0: Good morning, this is ABC News. I'm Garrett Mundy. The Federal Resources Minister has criticised the Productivity Commission's interim report into the GST carve-up. The Commission has found the 2018 deal, which has benefited Western Australia, is a costly mistake and is recommending the government scrap it. But the Prime Minister has confirmed he won't be making any changes to the deal. Madeleine King, who is also the MP for the WA seat of Brand, suggests the interim report has deficiencies.
1: I don't actually quite agree that it has gone through it as methodically as it might have. When you look through the report, you'll notice there's zero reference to suggestions made by the WA government, and this is the government representing the population that will be the most widely affected by any changes.
0: WA's Poultry Association says an increased demand for backyard chickens and coop supplies is probably due to people trying to get ahead of potential egg shortages because of bird flu. While WA's last detection was more than a month ago, the deadly H5 strain has been found across the country, including in a mammal for the first time. Chickens are extremely susceptible to contracting the disease, with commercial poultry farms on high alert. President of the association, Rhys Jarrett, says it's important there are good biosecurity measures in place for backyard chickens.
2: Having a good pen that's vermin-proof or wild bird-proof will certainly put a barrier in place for that to jump over into your birds. It won't eliminate the risk, but it will put a barrier in place. Because if your birds do get H5N1, they will need to be culled, and if they're not culled, they're still going to die.
0: Prime Minister Anthony Albanese has announced the famous abstract painting Blue Poles will be loaned to the Art Gallery of Western Australia for 6 months next year. The Jackson Pollock work, currently valued at $500 million, will be on display from April to September. It'll be the first time the painting has ever been shown in WA. Mr Albanese says Blue Poles is now a part of the Australian story, and West Australians deserve to see it without having to leave the state. There's a call for greater transparency around government staff transferring into the private sector. Four Corners analysis reveals dozens of former defence officials have jumped from government roles into lucrative lobbying firms or the private defence sector. The Centre for Public Integrity's Executive Director, Catherine Williams, says it's also important to have transition support.
3: What we don't want to see is good people deterred from entering careers in the public service because then post parliamentary career, they're not sure what their prospects will be. So yes, parliaments can do this. They've done it elsewhere in the world. Parliaments should do this, but they should equally be careful to design appropriate support systems.
0: Music made entirely by artificial intelligence will be barred from Australia's official music charts from Friday. National AI technology reporter Cam Wilson has more.
4: The Australian Recording Industry Association says recordings will now have to be human-made to qualify for its charts. Artists can still use AI as a supporting tool, provided the recording raises no stream or chart manipulation concerns. ARIA can remove tracks, change chart positions, and revoke awards if a recording is ineligible. The change follows controversy over an Australian cover of Madonna's Like a Prayer that used AI-generated vocals and drums that charted in July.
0: President Donald Trump's Treasury Secretary says the United States is enforcing a zero-leakage approach in announcing fresh economic sanctions on Iran. Scott Bessent says the president is phoning countries around the world with specific requests to stop financial interactions with Iran. While not specifying what sort of penalties will be in place, he warns a major financial institution will be sanctioned this week. The US trade chief says any countries that think they can evade sanctions are mistaken.
5: We are enforcing a zero leakage approach. There will be no minimal breathing space for the regime to rebuild its capacity to inflict terror against America and the world.
0: England bowler Brydon Carse has been removed from the squad for the second cricket test against Pakistan after being briefly arrested. Carse was seen in handcuffs outside a bar in Derby on Saturday night. Police confirmed he was briefly arrested on suspicion of being drunk and disorderly. Carse has been replaced by Sonny Baker amid an investigation. He's the third English player across their local summer to miss a test match because of a disciplinary issue. Showers today developing about the southwest capes, increasing this afternoon, extending to a line southwest of Launceston to Bremer Bay by late evening. A slight chance of a shower in the northeast Kimberley. For Perth, a partly cloudy day, a medium chance of showers about the southern suburbs, most likely this afternoon and evening. West winds northerly, 15 to 25 kilometres an hour, tending northwesterly in the middle of the day before becoming light in the evening. A forecast top of 21 degrees for the city. Right now in Perth, it's 11.9 degrees. For news at any time, you can visit our website, news.abc.net.au.
6: Good morning, welcome to AM. I'm Rachel Mealy, coming to you from the lands of the Turrbal and Yuggera people in Brisbane. On today's program, health authorities working to contain Australia's worst ever diphtheria outbreak, with Aboriginal communities especially vulnerable. And how AI deepfakes of some of our top doctors are being used to spread medical misinformation.
7: It looked perfectly correct because they had indeed used a video of me. The vast majority of people who would have seen it wouldn't know me well enough to know that the voice wasn't accurate.
6: First today, the Prime Minister has promised Western Australia will keep its lucrative GST arrangements despite a Productivity Commission report urging the federal government to dump it. Anthony Albanese's pledge has sparked disappointment from other states who are demanding a GST overhaul, setting the stage for a possible showdown on Wednesday at National Cabinet. Here's political reporter Jack Mackay.
8: It's the Goods and Services Tax pledge the Prime Minister is refusing to let up.
9: Well, I've said it multiple times. I've signed people's body parts, for goodness sake. You know, I mean, seriously.
8: In 2018, the former coalition government struck a deal with Western Australia to boost the state's share of the GST. It's something Labor has stuck to since coming to office, but a report released earlier this month by the Productivity Commission urged the government to scrap it, warning it's cost the budget billions more than anticipated and is worsening inequality between states.
10: I've called it the worst public policy decision in the 21st century so far.
8: Saul Eslake is an independent economist who's a critic of the 2018 deal and wants it reversed. He's hardly surprised, though, the government is refusing to.
10: Since becoming Prime Minister, Mr Albanese's approach has essentially been what Western Australia wants, Western Australia gets.
8: Anthony Albanese visited the resources-rich state on Monday, where he gave this guarantee.
9: There will be no change to WA's GST arrangements whilst I'm Prime Minister.
8: Dismissing the Productivity Commission's report and standing by the WA deal.
9: Those additional payments have not come from states and territories, they've come from the Commonwealth. I'm comfortable with that.
8: The WA Premier, Roger Cook, is unsurprisingly pleased with the PM's pledge.
11: Look, I think every Western Australian is both relieved and pleased to hear the words from the Prime Minister today. You don't come to Western Australia on 45 occasions without appreciating that the Western Australian economy is driving the national economy.
8: Other states, however, aren't so happy.
12: What the Prime Minister said today about Western Australia being recognised for its resources can equally be applied to Queensland, because we're a resources state.
8: David Janetsky is the Treasurer of Queensland.
12: I do have concerns that the inequity of the GST distribution, the consistent cost shifting from the federal government to the state government, is threatening the integrity of the Federation.
8: Victoria, Tasmania and the Northern Territory have also reiterated they want a change-up to the GST carve-up, paving the way for a potential collision course when the Prime Minister meets with state leaders at National Cabinet later this week.
6: Jack Mackay reporting. And this morning, the Prime Minister, Anthony Albanese, has again defended his decision to continue the GST deal.
9: It's something that I committed to as opposition leader, and we've kept in place. WA is a driver of our national economy and a great strength, and we want to support WA. It's reasonable that WA get its fair share, and that's what this represents. This report was commissioned by the Morrison government, not commissioned by us. And if you ask the Productivity Commission to do a report, you shouldn't be surprised that an economically rationalist position pops out the other end.
6: There have been more than 500 cases of diphtheria across the country so far this year, in the largest outbreak on record. But experts warn a lack of testing could mean actual numbers of a disease once considered eliminated are much higher. Federal and state governments continue to work to mitigate the outbreak, but epidemiologists say more needs to be done if Australia is to stamp out the disease once again. Here's National Health reporter Stephanie Dalzell.
13: Diphtheria is spreading to the land.
14: To combat an ancient disease,
13: modern technology has been deployed. Social media messages from public health groups like the National Aboriginal Community Controlled Health Organisation, or NACHO, have been urging those in affected areas to get tested and vaccinated against diphtheria.
14: We all play a part to keep the community safe.
13: There have been almost 540 cases of diphtheria recorded so far this year, mainly in the Northern Territory and Western Australia, but also in South Australia and Queensland. While cases have slowed since peaking mid-year, NACHO's medical adviser Megan Campbell says actual cases of the disease could be even higher.
15: We're just a little bit cautious about how we interpret that data when we're hearing that testing is quite low in some parts of Australia.
13: Diphtheria is a highly contagious and dangerous bacterial infection treated with antibiotics and can affect the nose, throat, airways, or the skin. The vast majority of cases have been among Aboriginal and Torres Strait Islander people in outer regional and remote areas. And Dr. Campbell urges those in affected areas to get tested and stay on top of vaccinations.
15: We do know that serious illness can occur from diphtheria, and the hospitalisation rate for this outbreak has been around 20%. So it is a serious infection, and we really do want people to keep thinking about diphtheria and keep talking to their health professionals.
13: Once a leading cause of childhood deaths, diphtheria had been considered largely eliminated since the 1950s on the back of routine vaccination use. Governments and public health experts have attributed this outbreak to factors like waning immunity. Epidemiologist at the Australian Centre of Disease Control, Stephanie Williams, notes a high proportion of those who tested positive for diphtheria this year had received at least 3 vaccine doses.
16: Whilst those antibody levels generally do decline over time, they are still providing some protection. So when we look at the cases that we have seen in this outbreak, we have seen mostly mild disease.
13: Housing is also a huge factor. This outbreak has disproportionately affected people in lower socioeconomic areas, where poor living conditions and overcrowding have allowed the disease to spread easily. Professor of Epidemiology at Adelaide University, Adrian Esterman, says Australia can stamp out diphtheria once again, but only if meaningful improvements to housing are made.
17: We can vaccinate till cows come home. It won't help unless they do something about housing and sanitation.
13: A health department spokesperson says the government's committed $13 million for a surge workforce to administer booster vaccinations and treatments and support affected jurisdictions to respond to the outbreak.
6: Stephanie Dalzell and Paige Coburn with that report. Australia's peak doctor's body is calling for tougher action to prevent the online spread of deep fakes. Some health professionals have had their appearance and voice impersonated by AI tools. The resulting content is misleading patients, scamming them, and even encouraging them to ditch their prescription medicines. Isabel Massali reports.
18: Professor Jonathan Shaw only realised there was a fake video of him because patients called up his clinic asking for a diabetes treatment he knew nothing about. The video on Facebook seemed to show him endorsing the product.
19: It looked perfectly correct because they had indeed used a video of me. The vast majority of people who would have seen it would either not know me at all or wouldn't know me well enough to know that the voice wasn't accurate.
18: As the deputy director of the Baker Heart and Diabetes Institute in Melbourne, he was worried about his reputation. But
19: my main concern right from the beginning was always that people with diabetes would see this and would stop taking their prescribed medication.
18: After significant efforts from his team, the AI video was taken down in 2024. And those phone calls have stopped. But he can't be sure it's not somewhere else.
19: If there was some sort of central way of reporting these things that would lead to a very much more rapid taking down of the videos, that would be a partial help.
18: That's also one of the requests made by the Australian Medical Association as it renews calls for stronger action on AI deepfakes, especially when it comes to health messaging. Associate Professor Julian Raitt is the AMA Vice President.
20: We've written now to the Prime Minister seeking greater protections as there don't appear to be any regulations in place to enforce removal of this sort of harmful material. And And if we could also get time-bound takedown requirements that mandate that the platforms have to remove the harmful content within a specific period, otherwise they'll be fined, we think that would be an appropriate mechanism to try and reduce this worrying trend.
18: The AMA fears it could have serious consequences for patient health.
20: AMA presidents and, you know, the current president and even former presidents have been, sort of impersonated in this way. And, of course, it's very concerning.
18: ANU Associate Professor Amy Dole also wants tougher measures. She recently developed a training program to help people spot a fake.
1: The problem is, of course, that this is a game of cat and mouse. The AI technology is going to keep on improving, and that means that we need to keep on updating our beliefs about what is AI and combine that with using good tools for detecting AI as well as common sense, making sure that we get good quality information from government websites rather than relying on social media.
18: In a statement, a federal government spokesperson said existing criminal laws have been strengthened addressing harmful online conduct, and the government will continue to monitor this area. But they added the onus is on social media platforms to not publish misinformation and disinformation.
6: Isabel Musali. The United States has declared an economic D-Day for Iran, threatening sanctions on nations doing business with the Iranian regime. The Treasury Secretary, Scott Bessent, is also warning anyone helping Iran launder money is facing expulsion from the US financial system. Our North America correspondent, Cayman Gok, joined me earlier from Washington.
21: Scott Bessent declared that any country that continues to have ties with Iran will face big economic penalties from the United States. But today's announcement, whilst he declared it would be economic D-Day for Iran, it was a lot of tough talk and no immediate action. He said he wanted to warn countries around the world to give them time to, quote, remedy what he called their bad behaviour before they suffered the consequences, which was essentially if you do business with Iran or aid Iran to avoid sanctions, then you too will be punished. But the sanctions, he did say, would be focused and targeting on five of Iran's most vital lifelines, being gold, aviation, shipping, technology, and other countries' digital assets. He also said President Donald Trump has been phoning up other world leaders, asking them to fall in line or then, and if they don't, they'll suffer the financial consequences. But all of this is aimed at trying to get Iran back to the negotiating table and to suffocate their economy even further. Today's announcement, though, lacked precise details on what these economic penalties would look like, how severe they would be, and there was also no immediate timeline on when the United States would impose them. Here is Treasury Secretary Scott Bessent.
22: Treasury has mapped every node, every facilitator, and every network that Iran has used to smuggle oil and evade sanctions. Beginning today, the actions of Treasury and other agencies will tighten the noose and block every potential source of revenue that funds the IRGC and the evil Iranian regime. We are enforcing a zero-leakage approach.
6: That's the US Treasury Secretary Scott Bessent. Are these sanctions likely to have the impact the US wants?
21: Well, Iran's regime has managed to survive and navigate international sanctions for nearly five decades. So this isn't a new tool in the United States pressure toolbox. Iran's come out today and said that the United States isn't in a position to be limiting its country's economic relations. But that being said, the country was already in severe economic pain before this war, and today its currency dropped to a record low against the United States dollar. So much of the effectiveness of this campaign will depend on whether trading countries do indeed sever ties with Iran, particularly China, which purchases up to 90% of the country's oil. And US-China relations right now are fragile. Xi Jinping is expected to visit Washington, D.C. next month, and notably Scott Bessent dodged questions, direct questions about whether the United States would penalise Chinese banks, though he did say no country or entity is above US sanctions.
6: Cayman Gok in Washington. Britain, alongside France, has handed Ukraine the blueprints to the Scalp missile, allowing it to build its own long-range weapons capability. The UK Prime Minister, Andy Burnham, handed over the classified information in Kyiv while on his first overseas visit as leader. Kyiv will be hoping it prompts the US President Donald Trump to also allow it to build the Patriot missile interceptors, which are in critical short supply. Europe correspondent Catherine Diss filed this report.
2: It was another deadly night in Ukraine. A barrage of Russian missiles and drones hitting multiple targets. It's a constant reminder of Ukraine's Soviet past as the young country marks 35 years of independence from the Union. In the capital, Kyiv, it's a bittersweet moment. The president, Volodymyr Zelensky, visiting the tomb of the unknown soldier to pay his respects to fallen soldiers.
3: Russia не хоче миру, хоче...
4: Russia does not want peace. It wants mobilisation. Well then, let's keep a cool head about it. Let us take action. We must strengthen our armed forces and ensure we have everything we need to hold our defences. Our soldiers must be supplied and equipped with everything necessary to turn the enemy's reinforcements into fertiliser for our land.
2: Foreign dignitaries attended too, the UK Prime Minister, Andy Burnham, among them, on his first overseas trip as leader.
23: You have stood tall and defiant in the face of everything Russia has thrown at you.
2: Bringing with him a gift.
24: Vladimir has now asked that we share our Storm Shadow technology so that Ukraine can build these capabilities themselves. I am pleased to confirm today that I have approve that request.
2: The blueprints to the long-range Scalp missile, an Anglo-French weapon which will allow Kyiv to make its own, build self-sufficiency and strike targets deep inside Russia. It's the equivalent to the British Storm Shadow long-range missile, which the UK started supplying in 2023, completely changing the trajectory for Ukraine.
25: Today's message about Storm Shadows, and we're very thankful to your industry and to French industry.
2: It's infuriated Moscow, which last week threatened the UK with consequences over the use of British drones by Ukraine.
26: Britain methodically and regularly adds fuel to the fire and methodically and regularly hatches schemes to prevent even the slightest progress in the peaceful settlement process.
2: Kyiv will be hoping the generosity of its partners in France and Britain prompts the US President Donald Trump to also offer up designs to the Patriot missile interceptors too, as supplies run critically low. While both would bolster Ukraine's arsenal, building the infrastructure to produce them is likely years away. This is Catherine Diss in London, reporting for AM.
6: Spurred on by a supersized El Niño and human-caused climate change, scientists say ocean temperatures are the hottest ever recorded. The European Union's Copernicus Climate Change Service says the world's ocean temperatures hit 21.1 degrees Celsius over the weekend. Leading experts are warning the combination of El Niño systems and climate change could be devastating, as Stephanie Smale reports.
27: Like most Australian graziers, Jim McCallum is constantly watching the weather.
28: There's a multitude of weather apps and models that you look to in these circumstances. If I'm being really honest, I just keep finding one that gives me something somewhat positive and try and stick to that.
27: It's already been a challenging year where he farms at Woolbrook near Walker on the New South Wales Northern Tablelands.
28: It's been a tough winter here and a tough year really. We've living a little bit hand-to-mouth, had to feed cattle at certain points and, you know, make some decisions that we wouldn't normally make.
27: It's dry on land and getting hotter in the ocean, with the European Copernicus Climate Change Service measuring the highest ever temperature of 21.1 degrees Celsius over the weekend. Samantha Burgess is the strategic climate lead for Copernicus.
29: This is yet another sign of our climate system under strain and the ocean under immense pressure.
27: Samantha Burgess warns warmer oceans can have wide-reaching consequences, including supercharging extreme weather, raising sea levels and harming marine life.
29: The record ocean temperatures that we see right now are a combination of background level of warming. So the ocean in general has warmed about 0.8 degrees Celsius. And then we've got this boost from the El Niño event.
27: And she says the ocean temperatures are likely to warm even further in the next few months, putting stress on life in the water and on land too.
29: When we have a warmer ocean, such as we've had in Europe this summer, it amplifies the impacts of heat waves because you don't get the cooler nighttime temperatures with the sea breeze coming off the ocean when the ocean is very warm.
27: As the climate keeps changing, scientists are working with farmers to plan for the future. University of Melbourne Emeritus Professor and Climate Council member David Caroli has recently been on Victoria's Mornington Peninsula, talking farmers through what's likely to come.
0: We know that climate change is getting worse and has been getting worse over the last 20 years.
27: Professor Caroli says the full impacts of this particular El Niño won't be known until later in the year, but he explains climate change will keep exacerbating the challenges.
0: It is very likely that the combination of El Niño and climate change will lead to stronger El Niño impacts because in warmer temperatures associated with climate change and the reductions in rainfall associated with El Niño, the combination of those will lead to greater impact on agricultural production.
6: Professor David Caroli from the Climate Council, ending that report by Stephanie Smale and Nick Grimm. Residents of the idyllic Kangaroo Island off South Australia are deeply concerned bird flu could soon spread to local mammals, including the endangered Australian sea lion. Annie Guest reports.
2: Sometimes described as a zoo without fences, Kangaroo Island is a prized tourist destination and Craig Wickham's home for almost 60 years.
5: Given the place is such a amazing sort of natural history associated with the island, it tends to attract people who are coming here for those values, and also those of people who've lived here for generations love the nature as well.
2: Among them are free-range egg farmers taking advantage of the rare fox-free environment, but now anxious about their flock catching H5N1 flu from the island's infected native birds. And there are imminent fears for other animals after South Australia recorded Australia's first case in a mammal. For conservationist Craig Wickham, who runs wildlife tours, it's very worrying.
5: Yeah, there's lots and lots of different reasons to be concerned. There's not much upside with the story.
2: On Kangaroo Island, which native species are you most worried about?
5: So the crossover from birds to mammals has been, in a lot of places, has been via the pinnipeds, so the seals and sea lions. On Kangaroo Island, the one which is probably the biggest concern are the Australian sea lions.
2: The endangered Australian sea lion breeds on Kangaroo Island and the nearby Pages Islands, where the latest dead long-nosed fur seal was found. The first confirmed case was a fur seal at Beachport on the SA coast. Australia's chief vet, Dr. Beth Cookson, confirms Australia has already had more than 300 bird flu events.
7: We have seen internationally that, unfortunately, marine mammals seem to be more susceptible to the strain of H5 bird flu that has arrived in Australia.
2: While there's no available vaccine for seals, efforts to immunise certain birds are underway, including Victoria's little penguins, attempting to avoid worst-case scenario predictions of 8,000 to 16,000 little penguin deaths. The federal government says it's invested $113 million in bird flu preparedness and provided a further $24 million to states and territories to fund resilience programs since the outbreak began. But Greens Senator Sarah Hanson-Young says more can be done.
8: The biggest impact on our native species is habitat loss. And now they're being hit with bird flu. So the one thing we can control about those two threats is, of course, the destruction of their homes, their habitat. So a moratorium on clearing and bulldozing critical habitat should be the least that we can be doing.
6: Greens Senator Sarah Hanson-Young ending Annie Guest's report. Briefly in finance, Wall Street stocks have drifted to a mixed close, with tech stocks leading the way down amid continuing concerns about the market frenzy surrounding artificial intelligence. Oil is lower. The global benchmark Brent crude is trading at $92.06 US a barrel, And the Australian dollar is also lower. It's buying 71.5 US cents. That's AM for today. I'm Rachel Mealy. It's 8:30.
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10: It is 8:30. A very good morning to you, and thank you so much for tuning in this morning. Well, there are some new rules coming in for data centres, rules around the power that they will use and how they're going to have to generate it, how much water they'll be able to use and how they're going to produce it, and making sure the companies behind them are putting Australia's interests first.
6: That's AM for today. I'm Rachel Mealy. It's 8:30.
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10: It is 8:30. A very good morning to you, and thank you so much for tuning in this morning. Well, there are some new rules.

0: that the federal government is taking here. What was clear, though, is that a lot of you don't want them near your home. That, the assistant minister that I've spoken to says, is going to be very much an issue for state government and local councils. And there's no uniformity there and they're all grappling with it. So where should they go? You tell me, 1300 221 0025. Also, there have been growing calls to get rid of character witnesses, particularly in sexual assault cases. And this is after three Western Power workers were stood down for providing references for a former colleague convicted of raping a co-worker. This was very serious and it angered a lot of people, including the Energy Minister who stood those people down. Well, the Attorney General will get rid of them and he's going to tell you why in a little later in the program. And after nine, I've actually got a leading economist in the studio and he's going to tell you why data centres will be the next big boom. We'll talk about that again with him, why the iron ore industry may slide and why insurance premiums, I'm afraid to say, will probably keep going up. Interestingly, though, he will take your calls, 1300 221 0025.
1: 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Traffic.
0: Oh, we've got Ashley Davis on the mornings team this morning. G'day, Ash. Welcome. How's the traffic looking?
2: Just one thing to tell you about. There are some traffic signals flashing yellow at the Kwinana Freeway and Russell Road intersection in Atwell. Just slow down and give way to your right. If there is anything else on the roads that you see, give us a call. Sue and I are on the phones this morning and we'll let the other listeners know.
1: The issues shaping our city. Everything Perth is talking about. Mornings with Nadia Mitsopoulos on 102.5 ABC Perth and across WA.
0: And it is 28 minutes to nine. Good to be with you this morning. Well, I just want to talk about something we brought to you yesterday. And you heard from some rather nervous buyers of modular homes. Now, many of these people fear they've lost tens of thousands of dollars in deposits while waiting some up to 3 years for their projects to be finished. Now, we were contacted by customers of Bella Modular. They were worried about a letter they'd received last week that did say due to unforeseen and significant financial difficulties, Bella Modular was unable to complete their projects, and that it's closed its Hopeland premises and will be handing over to another third party. We know nothing about that third party, who they are, what they'll be doing, what that deal looks like, when it might happen, no information at all. Now, Peter Elliott is one of the many people who did speak to us, and this is what he told me.
3: We visited Bella Modular in May last year and then signed a contract early June last year to build a 2x1 granny flat for my parents to move into in the back of my yard. Dropped $90,000 in their account as a 50% deposit to guarantee a 3-month build slot. We, my wife and myself, made a visit to the site after not hearing from people, wanting explanations, receiving vague responses. We drove down there and actually met the owner of the business that we'd never met previously. And subsequent to that, the letter acknowledging poor communication came out. That's the day the man shook my hand, looked me in the eye and said, we'll get your build underway. We were hoping to have my parents in there before Christmas last year. We have no idea what's going on. We've got this vague letter, which just completely leaves us in the dark and at a loose end.
0: All right, that was Peter Elliott talking to me yesterday. He's got around $90,000 at stake here, and Steve was also worried.
4: To me, and this is how I'm feeling at the moment, I feel like everyone knew that this is coming, and I feel like a bit of a patsy where they've just gone for the last bit of money grab before they go into liquidation, and I've got a horrible pit in my stomach that I've lost the money to these guys.
0: 30 grand.
4: Oh well, it's all together.
0: No, it'll be 130 all up. Yes, sorry,
4: it's 160,000 all up.
0: 160,000 all up. Where's your build at? Have you seen it?
4: We don't even know if we've got metal on site yet.
0: All right, that was Steve. Now, we've tried to get hold of Bella Modular and its owner, Trent Pigden. He is not responding to our requests for an interview, but I have a lot of questions for Mr. Pigden, including what does this handover actually mean? Is his company being sold? Is it being put into voluntary administration? Is it going into liquidation?

0: situation. Who is the mystery third party that is going to take over, and what links do they have to the existing owners? Now, in a letter to his clients, Trent Pigden did say that this was a completely independent company, that there are no ties, that they have no ownership or any interest in Bella Modular. But are there any links at all to any of the existing owners? Will this new company formally assume the existing contracts and all obligations? And most importantly, where is the money? Where is it being held? The hundreds of thousands of dollars worth of deposits. In fact, it could go into millions. We don't know, because our questions are not being answered. Now, this situation also raises questions about whether developers and builders should be required to show they have the financial capacity to complete a project before they can take consumers' money, whether that's an off-the-plan apartment or a modular home, because the government is pushing to get houses built faster. So who should be carrying that risk? The builder? The developer? Or the consumer? You tell me. 1300 221 0025. Now, remember that these people that have bought off Bella Modular are owner builders. Bella is not a builder. They're a manufacturer. So these clients are owner builders. They will not be, if things do go belly up, home indemnity insurance will not help them. And I've got to say, a lot of these are granny flats that were actually being built and bought for elderly parents to be able to live with the family. So you can imagine the concern, the frustration, the anxiety that this situation is causing. And in fact, I've been getting quite a few emails and texts from people. And if anyone who's affected wants to jump on the phone and have another chat to me, you can do that on 1300 221 0025. I've had a couple of emails, and this one from somebody who wants to remain anonymous, and that's fine. It says, I visited Bella Modular and I specifically said I didn't want to do owner-builder. I was told we can have a registered builder do it all for us, so I signed up and I was given two option payments. I chose the 50% deposit option. I signed and made that deposit early last year. No materials were even ordered, no building work at all, and my modular build was meant to be for the back of my 90-year-old grandparents' place. If you want to share something, or if you're impacted, and I'll keep on this because we've got some digging, and I'm telling you, there is more to come on this story. 1300 221 0025 is the number.
1: Smart conversation. Good company. Settle in, because you never know who might drop in on Afternoons with Joe Trilling.
2: Well, folks, Leanne Moriarty is back with a new book, Big Little Truths, a sequel to her global hit, Big Little Lies. Tune into Afternoons this Wednesday to find out why she decided to write a sequel after initially resisting the idea.
1: Afternoons with Joe Trilling, 102.5 ABC Perth.
0: And it is 22 minutes to 9 on 102.5 ABC Perth and right across WA. Being Tuesday too, I should remind you, Law Talk after 9:30. And there's been a controversial change to residential building codes. It now means that you can subdivide a 700 square metre block. It used to be 900 square metres, but there are some concerns about this. So after 9:30, our planning and environment lawyer, Belinda Morridge, this is her area of expertise. She's also a qualified town planner. She's going to tell you a little bit more about the potential ramifications of this change. If you've got a question for her, anything to do with planning, environment law, town planning, anything like that, she's happy to answer your questions. Do get in early, because she gets quite busy. 1300 221 0025. It's 21 minutes to 9. Now, there are huge concerns about the growth in data centres, where they'll go, how big they're getting, the huge amount of water and power they're going to need. So the federal government will be bringing in some mandatory rules around how and where they'll operate. The details, I've got to say, are still a bit sketchy, but it will focus on five national expectations, like prioritising our national interest, using renewable energy, using water sustainably, creating Australian jobs, and investing in local research and innovation. And the government hopes to sign off on all these with the states during tomorrow's National Cabinet meeting. Now, earlier this morning, I had a chat to Andrew Charlton about this. He's the Assistant Minister for Science, Technology and the Digital Economy. Have a listen to what he says, and then tell me if he provides you with some comfort or some assurance about the world of data centres, because there's a whole lot more coming. 1300 221 0025. And I started by asking the Minister if data centres would be kept away from homes.
3: Well, the location of data centres, in fact, the location of these, all these types of facilities, is primarily a state and local government responsibility. But from the federal government's perspectives, we have said that we will work with the states and territories and work with local government to convene forums to determine where is appropriate for these to go. I know there are a lot of concerns out there, a lot of concerns from people who find themselves suddenly living across the road from a data center, who find their school or their preschool across the road from a data center. There are concerns about noise, there are concerns about the construction impacts, and there are concerns about whether or not we should be using land in prime locations for housing or other uses. These are really significant concerns. That is why, as part of the national conversation around data centres, the Prime Minister has put them on the table and will be working with the levels of government which are responsible for those things in order to make sure we get a good outcome.
0: Because local councils are grappling with this. I mean, in fact, a few months ago here in Perth, Green Square DC withdrew plans for a $600 million 120 megawatt data centre because of the community backlash. And the problem is they don't fit into any planning guidelines, and it seems that councils are looking to whether it's state or federal government for some sort of uniformity here.
3: Well, look, you're absolutely right. Uniformity is very valuable in this space. Why? Because it's new. Because data centres are cropping up all over the place. We've had this big explosion of investment in data centres. And so local communities are asking themselves, what are the rules? What are the standards? What should we expect from these data centres? What do we have the right to push back on? And that's why the Prime Minister has said that Australia will, in a world first, set rules for these large AI data centres. Those rules are going to National Cabinet this week for the first time, and they will be legislated in due course. These will be new mandatory rules that say things like data centres cannot take more power from the grid than they give back. Data centres cannot affect people's access to water. Data centres cannot take land that is required for example, housing. These are the first rules in the world that will put national consistency around data centres, and Australia's showing real leadership here through the Prime Minister.
0: And will those rules be legally enforceable?
3: They will be mandatory rules that are legislated, yes.
0: And so what would happen if a company did not comply?
3: Well, these are mandatory rules. We're working through the process now. We're at the beginning of the legislative process. I'm not going to foreshadow what the end of that process will be in terms of the enforcement regime. But the Prime Minister has clearly said these rules are not voluntary. They will be mandatory, and we'll be working through the details of what that regime looks like.
0: There'd be penalties then, I imagine, attached to these?
3: Well, they'll be mandatory. You could imagine a range of different outcomes. It could be the data centres don't get approval to go forward. It could be that they're unable to continue. It could be some form of penalty. I'm not going to foreshadow what exactly those will be. That's a process that needs to be worked through. But what we have said at the outset is that this will not be a voluntary regime. It will be a mandatory regime, and the data centres will be required to comply with that regime.
0: Let's look at some of the other concerns, because we know that they chew up a lot of power and a lot of water. So would data centres have to provide their own power supply, pay for poles and wires, that kind of infrastructure?
3: That's exactly what they have to do. And do you know why? It's because around the world, where we've seen data centres come in an unplanned and unmanaged way, they have had, in some cases, devastating consequences for local communities. You know, one of the largest electricity grids in the United States, the PJM grid, saw electricity prices rise by more than 60%. And a large part of that price rise was attributed to new data centres in that grid. We do not want to see that happen in Australia. And that is why part of these standards that the Prime Minister is introducing will prevent data centres from putting upward pressure on power prices. And they will do that in three ways. Firstly, by making sure that these data centres bring their own energy. So they're not competing for energy with households or businesses. They have to bring their own energy to the grid. Secondly, they have to pay for any transmission costs or connection costs. And third, they have to help the grid with its stability. If you put those three things together, it means that the data centers coming online can't put upward pressure on consumer power prices. They won't be pushing up household bills. And that's a really important element of our framework to make sure that data centers come into Australia in a way that supports local communities and doesn't harm them.
0: And that's the guarantee, is it, to stop those power bills going up for consumers?
3: Exactly. And if you put those three things together, they have to bring their own electricity, they have to pay for their distribution costs. There is no reason why they should put up power prices for Australian consumers.
0: And will data centres have to be powered by renewables?
3: Data centres will have to bring their own incremental energy, and that energy will be renewable energy.
0: And so we've got, you know, states like Queensland and Northern Territory pushing back on that policy. Would you be able to then override them?
3: Well, we are working with our state colleagues in all states, including in Queensland and the Northern Territory. And the point that we make to them is very simple. You know, we do not want these data centres to be pushing up power prices for people in your state. And the way that we are going to make sure they don't do that is by requiring that they bring incremental energy into the system. And if you are providing energy to data centres through coal, that's not incremental. There aren't new coal-fired power stations being built. So the way to provide new incremental power to make sure that prices aren't pushed up is to make that renewable power. That's supply and demand, and that's why we are so focused on making sure that these data centres use renewable power.
0: And then you talk about, you know, wanting stability for the network. So would they need to then, I guess, bring some sort of firming capacity in peak times, like have a battery, so they can't ever say, okay, well, we're running a bit tight here, we're going to access gas or we're going to access the network and we're not on the national grid, obviously here in WA, but they won't be able to access what we need?
3: Well, we have said that data centres will be able to firm their renewable power. That's an important element of providing them with the power that they need. But the fundamental point is we don't want these data centres pushing up the power prices of your listeners. And the way to do that is to make sure that they're not taking the same power that your listeners are using. They're bringing new power. And that new power necessarily must be a new source of power, and that is renewable. We don't want them competing for the same coal-fired power generation. We don't want them competing for the same sources of gas that households and businesses use. So that's why we are so focused on having them use renewable energy, firmed renewable energy.
0: Because obviously we're getting out of coal. Well, the government's going to try to by 2030. So I guess gas is the key here, and renewables as well. Can we just look at water? My guest this morning is Dr. Andrew Charlton, Assistant Minister for Science, Technology and the Digital Economy. And we are talking about some controls over data centres. If we look at water, will they be able to use drinking water to cool their computers?
3: Well, this will be one of the elements of the standards. We are still working through the way that the standard will work, but the Prime Minister has been very clear that we are putting in a standard on water to make sure that data centres do not take away drinking water that Australians need. There are a number of technologies that are available, for example, what they call closed loop systems, mm-hmm. where they're not constantly drawing a lot of water. There are also recycled water options. There are different technologies for cooling that use much less water. So we are working through with technical bodies, and the states and territory ministers have met on this topic recently. We're working through how to implement this, but the key principle that the Prime Minister said very clearly a few weeks ago is we are going to make sure we have strong water standards so data centres do not restrict access for Australians and their drinking water.
0: And might that include nationally agreed caps on how much they can use?
3: Well, there are certainly efficiency standards out there. Those efficiency standards are changing very rapidly as technology improves. But making sure that these data centres use the most efficient technologies available to them, making sure that where available, they use alternative sources of water. These are all ways that we can make sure that the data centres do not take away water from Australians. I mean, I'll make one point very clearly, which is right now data centers use quite a small fraction of Australia's water. They use less than 1% of industrial water use. They're a much smaller user of water than many other industries, but they are growing, and that's why we want to put on these standards to ensure that over time, as they grow, they don't take away water that Australians need for their drinking water.
0: And there is concern, and I wonder if you share this, that data centres are not being built fast enough for the needs here in Australia. Do you agree with that sentiment?
3: Well, if we get them right, if we do all the things that we've talked about so far in this conversation, make sure that they don't put up consumer power prices, make sure that they don't take away access to drinking water, make sure that they aren't negatively impacting local communities. If we do all of those things, then data centres are a positive thing for Australia that we should be attracting. They are an essential foundation for our digital economy. We all use data centers in our life many, many, many times a day, whether it's using our phone or checking on our bank balance on our phone or downloading something on Netflix. We're using data centers all the time. These data centers are increasingly the underpinnings of the jobs of the future that many of our young people will get in as they move through their lives. So it's very important that we get this right. And that's why the Prime Minister is saying we're going to put in these strong standards. And once those standards are in, they will be a basis for us to attract data center investment to Australia in a way that benefits Australians and doesn't cause them harms.
0: Because obviously you don't want it to be just a massive investment opportunity for those global tech companies. So how do we know we get what it's worth for our economy?
3: Well, the first thing to say is that many of these data centre companies are Australian companies. In fact, a lot of the biggest data centre companies operating in Australia are Australian companies. But the point of your question is an important one, which is how do we make sure that Australians benefit from this? How do we make sure that if we see all these new data centres, you know, popping up in our suburbs, popping up in our regions, that they are making Australia stronger and more prosperous? And the answer to that starts with what we've been talking about in this conversation, which is making sure that we don't allow them to do harms to local communities. But secondly, making sure that they support our economy going forward, making sure that they deliver the digital infrastructure that we need to make our businesses competitive, making sure that they deliver the jobs of the future that young people will increasingly move into. All of these things are part of the reason why we want to make sure that we have strong standards in Australia that can attract data centre investment, give confidence to investors, but also make sure that there are real benefits to Australians.
0: That was Andrew Charlton talking to me a little earlier this morning. He's the Assistant Minister for Science, Technology and the Digital Economy. So I want to know what you make of what you've heard this morning. And I guess, does that ease maybe some of your concerns? I've got to say the detail's still a little bit sketchy about these mandatory rules that will guide anyone in these companies wanting to build these data centres. Very clear right from the start, though, because the biggest concern you have is you don't want them near your homes. 1300 221 0025, and he was very clear saying, well, that's a matter for state government and that's a matter for local councils. And local councils are really grappling with this because the problem is data centres don't really fit in to any of their existing planning laws. If you want to have a chat about this, give me a call, 1300 221 0025. Quite a few of you saying, why don't you put one in Collie? It seems perfect. Well, probably to replace their coal mines. Mandatory rules is an excellent way, says this listener, of looking at this, unlike the ridiculous proposal the City of Stirling had. Well, it was one councillor that was proposing that, but funny that you should mention that, because the president of the WA Local Government Association is Mark Irwin, who is also the mayor of the City of Stirling. Mark, good morning.
4: Yeah, good morning, Nadia. Good morning, listeners.
0: The government's approach here, is this the right approach?
4: Look, it is the right approach, but, you know, does it give us complete comfort? Not yet. We've already seen dozens of data centres throughout metropolitan Perth. And whilst the legislation is coming, there's always a lag in it. So right now, our planning frameworks at a local level do not account for data centres. And effectively, it's a change. We're seeing it right across the state with changes like energy transition in the regions. And now we're seeing data centres pop up. They're large, very visible pieces of infrastructure that people are concerned about. They're concerned about how it's going to change the way they live in their local communities.
0: Well, how do you deal with it? Because he was very clear that the federal government will set the standards and the rules when it comes to power and water and tying it to renewables, and they're going to have to have sort of, you know, internal water loop systems, not sort of put a strain on our drinking water. What he's kind of putting back on councils and the state government is where they'll go. He was saying that is very much an issue for councils and the state government. So what should the approach be?
4: Look, I think, listening to the federal minister, the approach the federal government has is the right one. The concern is how it's still then implemented. So we expect the federal government to have a really strong interest in data centres. Obviously, there's a national security part to it as well. But in terms of...
0: Where do they go?
4: In terms of putting those regulations in, local councils have planning frameworks in place. And what we see is these sort of developments, they want to sometimes be in metropolitan areas where they're not needed. What we also don't want to see, though, is them placed in peri-urban areas, you know, on the outskirts of Perth, where whilst they may have these very stringent regulations, how they're implemented, like a data centre that's drawing all the water from a specific region and power, but then paying for power offset somewhere, isn't going to solve any problems for that local community.
0: Then it might be that it's going to fall on councils to work out where you put them. So you're going to have to, and you're probably going to have to change your planning laws to actually accommodate data centres, because they don't fit in anything at the moment.
4: Yeah, that's right. So state government have control on state planning. So, you know, that, let's be clear, state government own the planning system. Some of the responsibility is delegated to local government. So things like strategic planning of where these sort of things should be put. But what we're seeing more and more, an erosion of those powers, where local governments do feel a bit left out. The local communities don't feel like they have a strong voice in what their local community will look like in the future. These are very visible, very large pieces of infrastructure. So, you know, I'm not surprised local communities have a concern.
0: Do you need zones where it's very clear where they would be allowed and where they are not allowed?
4: Yeah, we definitely do. And right now they would fit, you know, the ones we're seeing, I would believe, would be in warehouse sort of style applications where warehouses are an ex-use in residential areas. So we would have an expectation. I'm sure most community people and your listeners would have an expectation that these are not a permitted use in residential areas. Mm. There would be appropriate locations for these if they're regulated in appropriate ways. Local governments are often seen as that last barrier that stops things. Local governments don't want to be seen as that. We want to be seen as enablers who can work out what their local communities want. We provide the local context. And it's important, local communities, everyone who's listening, think about where you live. You want to have a voice in what your local area looks like and the amenity you live in the future.
0: I will leave it there, Mark Irwin, the president of the WA Local Government Association. Thank you very much for your time.
1: 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Traffic.
0: Just a couple of things to be aware of. A truck's broken down on High Street and Carrington Street intersection in Fremantle. Various lanes are blocked at the moment. Motorists are outside of the vehicle, but traffic is very heavy on approach. It's backed up to Stirling Highway. Proceed with caution. We've had a lot of people texting about that, so it sounds like it's a little chaotic there. And in Duncraig, another truck's broken down. Mitchell Freeway northbound after Warwick Road. The vehicle is in the left emergency lane. Mechanic is there. No delays. Now, on data centres, 1300 221 0025, you can tell me if you find some comfort in some of these guidelines that the government is going to put into place, and where do you want them? And be clear, the ones that are coming, they're not like NextDC. They're going to be much, much bigger. So where do we put them? 1300 221 0025. You tell me after nine. Also after nine, I've got a leading economist in the studio, and he's going to tell you why data centres will be the next big boom. We're going to continue that conversation. The iron ore industry, why it might start sliding, and insurance premiums. I'm afraid they're going to keep going up. And I'm going to take you to Fremantle. There's something very special that's just arrived.
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5: 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We're from Middle Swan. 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

0: Good morning, this is ABC News. I'm Garrett Mundy. Prime Minister Anthony Albanese has deflected criticism from WA opposition leader Basil Zemplis, saying he's not a serious politician. Mr Zemplis mocked the Prime Minister yesterday for not yet appearing in the electorate of Secret Harbour, where a state by-election will be held on Saturday. Both the federal opposition leader Angus Taylor and Pauline Hanson have visited the electorate. Speaking to 102.5 ABC Perth, Mr Albanese accused Mr Zemplis of valuing a Labor defeat over a Liberal victory.
1: You know what major serious leaders of major political parties want? They want their party to win. I want my party to win. Does Basil? I don't think so.
0: The Prime Minister has announced famous abstract expressionist painting Blue Poles will come to Perth next year. Callum Lidlow explains.
2: The $500 million painting will go on display at the Art Gallery of Western Australia for the first time ever between April and September. The move is part of the Sharing the National Collection initiative, which the government says has seen more than 300 artworks loaned to 42 galleries across Australia. Blue Poles, painted by Jackson Pollock in 1952, was purchased under the Whitlam government for $1.3 million in 1973. At the time, it was a world record price tag for an American painting, and the National Museum of Australia says the purchase made it the most controversial painting in Australian history. Mr Albanese says the piece changed the nation, and as part of the national collection, it belongs to every Australian.
0: A federal court penalty for underpaying workers has put a major dent in Coles' full-year profits. The retail giant has posted an underlying profit of more than $1.25 billion, up 13% on the previous year, but its statutory profit increased by just 1%, taking into account a $165 million federal court judgment following proceedings in front of the Fair Work Ombudsman. The chair of the People and Culture Committee at Coles, Richard Freudenstein, has announced the pay of Managing Director Leah Weckert, as well as other former and current executives, has been cut to reflect that outcome. Coalition frontbencher Andrew Hastie has claimed there's a schism within One Nation over its policies on migration. Yesterday, One Nation MP Barnaby Joyce clarified the minor party's net migration target was 130,000 after his colleague David Farley previously suggested otherwise. Mr Hastie has seized on the inconsistencies, accusing One Nation of being all over the place on its migration proposals.
3: I think it highlights a big schism inside One Nation. On one hand, you've got Labor, who's lost control of our borders and our immigration program. And then on the other hand, you've got One Nation who can't arrive on a figure they all agree upon.
0: The university sector says the government's amendments to a bill proposing major reforms to Australia's higher education system don't go far enough. The federal government says its Universities Accord Bill will help get more Australians to and through university. Under the legislation, universities will receive a maximum allocation of student places rather than a maximum dollar amount. Group of Eight Chief Executive Vicky Thompson says if a student from a regional, remote or disadvantaged background has earned the marks to attend a university of their choice, they should have the opportunity to do so.
4: We need to have a system where we're not taking student choice away from the students. And we believe that this bill changes that. This bill tries to redirect students from universities.
0: A Dutch broadcaster has pulled out of next year's Eurovision Song Contest, calling it a platform for division. Avrotros says the competition can no longer be considered neutral while Israel remains involved in a large-scale military conflict. The broadcaster, which has a long history of involvement with the competition, says it's leaving it up to the public network, NPO, to decide on any Dutch involvement. A number of performers and countries have called for the exclusion of Israel, one of a few non-European countries, including Australia, to compete. In tennis, Coco Gauff has powered past third seed and fellow American Jessica Pegula in the final of the Cincinnati Open to win her first title of 2026. The 22-year-old had needed just an hour and 14 minutes to defeat Pegula 6-2, 6-4 as she became just the third two-time champion of the WTA 1000 event in a statement victory ahead of the US Open. Arthur Fies has secured the first ATP Masters 1000 title of his career by holding off local hope Francis Tiafoe 6-3, 1-6, 6-love in the men's final. Showers today about the southwest capes, increasing in the afternoon and extending to southwest of Alliance Lancelin to Bremer Bay by late evening. Partly cloudy in Perth with a medium chance of showers about the southern suburbs. A forecast top of 21 for the city. Right now it's 14.6. That's the latest from the ABC Newsroom. It's 9:05.
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1: 5 minutes past nine. Good to be with you this morning. In a moment, you're going to hear from a leading economist. He's from a big bank. He's in Perth, so we thought let's get him in the studio and have a chat about a few things. I do want to ask him about data centres and will they actually be the next big boom here in Australia? Let's continue that conversation. The iron ore industry, what is its future? Have we reached peak steel? He thinks we have. And insurance premiums, so they're going to keep going up. There's a bit to talk about. I'm very pleased, though, that Paul Bloxham from HSBC is happy to take your calls. So if you've got a question about those issues or maybe others, 1300 221 0025. I'm also going to take you to Fremantle. Something very special has just arrived. We'd like to hang on to it. Kate Lever is there. She's going to bring you more shortly. Let's first talk more about data centres. You heard from the Minister, Assistant Minister Dr. Andrew Charlton, about some of those guidelines, mandatory guidelines that they will have to guide the way these data centres operate, particularly when it comes to power and water. They're going to tie it to renewable energy. They don't want them touching the drinking water. They don't want your electricity prices to go up. These are some legitimate concerns. Dom's been listening in Inglewood. G'day, Dom. Do you find some comfort in what you heard this morning?
11: No, I don't, Nadia. I heard what Dr. Andrew Charlton had said and... I've been Labor, just to preempt this, I've been a Labor voter for the last two elections. And I have to say that I think what they're going to do is just build another bureaucratic structure nightmare within organisations, spend a lot of money. And when push comes to shove, the big techs will just come in and they'll dictate terms to the government and they'll just bend over like they did. With the betting and the advertising relating to betting. I mean, that's, you know, that was a sham. And this, the writing's on the wall for this as well.
1: Dom, thank you. I mean, they're saying they're going to be very adamant about that these are mandatory guidelines and to get the approval, you're going to have to abide by them and they will be in legislation. Again, detail is still a little sketchy. A lot of you are saying only in industrial areas, but some of these are pretty big. Outskirts of Perth, regional WA, for instance. Nadi, there's a massive data centre under construction in Maddington on Bickley Road. It's in an industrial area. It just looks like a big warehouse, very visible from Tonkin Highway, but it does not look out of place. Let's go to Guy, who's in Northampton. Would you fancy one in your town, Guy? Good morning.
12: Well, I wouldn't really mind. The biggest thing, I think, is the we've got to make sure that these companies that come to Australia, they're not Australian companies, pay tax, because if they do, like a lot of companies do, write their profits off in some ways, which is above ground, but it's not right. I think they just need to make sure they tax them correctly, not like they do with all the iron ore companies and gas companies, which don't seem to be paying the right amount of tax.
1: Yeah, well, it's interesting because the minister, and thank you for that, he was saying that a lot of these companies are Australian companies, but that's a question I will ask Paul Bloxham, our economist, who will be in just a moment. 1300 221 0025 is the number. Also, I just want to go back to that issue that we are investigating. Intensely investigating, I must say, and that is regarding Bella Modular Homes. Clients very worried about a letter they received last week saying due to unforeseen and significant financial difficulties, Bella was unable to complete their projects. We are hearing from dozens and dozens of people who have massive deposits that they've paid and no home to show for it, and they are very worried, including David. G'day, David. What's your situation?
13: Hello. So, yes, we also have put down a pretty big deposit, and we've got nothing to show for it. Everything gone.
14: How much, David?
13: 45,000.
14: And when did you sign the contract?
13: We signed it 18 months ago.
14: And what was your completion times? What were you being told as to when you'd get the build?
13: Basically, no longer than 8 months.
14: And any explanation as to why the delays and what was the communication like?
13: The communication was horrible. A lot of the times we were just left with nothing, like no communication at all. And continually ringing, emailing, and yeah, it took forever, ever to get through.
14: And so do you know if any construction has actually started on your, it's a granny flat, right? Is that what you've
13: yes,
14: ordered?
13: Yes, granny
14: so
13: flat.
14: Do you know if there's been any construction on it?
13: Wouldn't have a clue.
14: And you handed over 45 grand, you got no idea where you're at, but you're overdue. You should have got that granny flat months ago. Who was it for, David?
13: So it was actually going onto my grandparents' backyard and I was moving in there so I could look after my grandparents.
14: So what's the emotional stress of this situation?
13: My grandparents are devastated because obviously they were very excited for me to be moving there and seeing me all the time. We're pretty devastated about all this.
14: And just in the last couple of days since, we're onto this and made this all public, have you had any communication at all from Bella at all, from Trent Picton,
13: no.
14: The owner, who's overseas
13: no.
14: at the moment?
13: There's been nothing at all, nothing.
14: How are you feeling?
13: Very sick in my stomach.
14: And your grandparents? I can't imagine how they're feeling.
13: Yeah, they're not doing too well.
14: All right. Well, David, we are continuing to investigate this. Anyone else affected, can you get in touch with us? 1300 221025. This text message from a listener who says, Bella called us in March to finalise our drawings for an office building Kojonup. They said prices were going to increase because of the Middle East conflict and they needed to procure materials. We signed up and paid a 50% deposit, $160,000. And in May, they told us it was going into production in July and due to be delivered in September. Well, it's September. I do not believe they've even procured anything for our build and we are very concerned. $160,000. As I said, we got a lot of questions for Trent Picton. If you'd like to respond to our request for an interview, I know you're in the United States surrounded by sprint cars at the moment, but we'd love to talk to you because where is the money is what is being asked and what is this deal that you were saying you have where you were going to have another company take all of this over? They've already closed their doors. They've already moved out. Consumer Protection, I have a statement from them. And it says, while Consumer Protection is unable to disclose whether complaints have been received about Bella Modular, Consumer Protection will undertake further inquiries based on the information you've now provided to determine if there has been a breach of the law. So anyone affected, you need to get in contact right now with Consumer Protection and make a complaint. We've gone to ASIC, the corporate regulator. It also is unable to comment on whether it's received any complaints or even investigating Bella Modular. And remember, we told you yesterday we've done a credit search on them and according to the credit search we did, they've got $500,000 tax bill that they owe and they're being sued as well. 1300 221025 is the number.
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10: Perth stories, questions and opinions. The conversations happening across the city. And a place where your voice is heard. Mornings with Nadia Mitsopoulos on 102.5 ABC Perth and across WA.
14: Well, there is a bit to talk about with my next guest who happens to be in town. We want to talk about data centres, peak steel, the cost of your insurance, and already a lot of people saying it's costing too much. His name is Paul Bloxham. He's the Chief Economist for Australia and New Zealand for HSBC. And happy to take your calls this morning on 1300 221025. Good morning.
18: Good morning, Nadia.
14: Well, we were actually talking earlier to the Assistant Minister for Science, Technology and Digital Economy about the looming data centre boom. What's it going to be worth? Like, is this the next boom for Australia's economy?
18: It's going to be big. I mean, if you look at the amount of data centres that are being built in Australia right now, we rank somewhere globally between 4th and 6th. The US is right up the front. But even that's kind of understating it, because that's sort of doing it in US dollar terms. If you look at it as a share of the economy, the amount of spend that's going on in data centres as a share of our economy, we are second to the US in terms of the proportion of GDP. So we, you know, it's a big boom that's going on. There's a lot that's being built in terms of data centres. I think, you know, one of the things to keep in mind though is when you build these data centres, the larger part of what goes into them comes from offshore. It's imported. So the imported share we think is about 80 or 85% of what goes into this build out. And so the starting point would be you don't see a whole lot of it actually driving growth in the economy, because while you spend more on these things, a larger part of that is just imported. And it makes sense, right? I mean, it's things like semiconductors and cooling systems and servers, and we don't produce those things here. We import them, rather.
14: So then, I mean, that's the question that people are raising, is like, economically, what's the benefit for us?
18: Well,
14: not a lot by what you're saying.
18: Question. So in the initial phase, we don't get a lot of a boost to our GDP from the building of them. But the primary way we can benefit from these things, of course, is once they become operational and what they produce. And so they produce compute, they produce tokens, they support the local economy in the form of the availability of those things that supports the tech sector. And we've got to keep in mind that the tech sector is growing quite quickly. It's only a little under 1% of GDP, we think, so it's only small. But if you look at things like software license exports, something that people just don't even think about, right? Mm. I mean, last year we sold $10 billion worth of software license exports. And for context for your audience, that's up 22-fold in 10 years. So it's an enormous amount of growth. And it had a greater value than lithium. We sold more software license exports by value last year than we did of lithium. So we spend a lot of time talking about rare earths and lithium and critical minerals and all these sorts of things. But actually, there's this thing going on in the background that people don't talk about as much, which is actually driving even more of the growth. So that part of the story will be supported by building out our own supply of data centers. But even there, you'd say, well, that's just a very specific, narrow part of the economy. The real question is, will firms be adopting practices that use the new technology, AI, and that improves their efficiencies and productivity? And then that's where the really big gains would come through.
14: But we've got to be producing that and innovating
18: we can apply models that come from, that are developed offshore. And it's in fact what we tend to do. I mean, Australia has historically been a very good adopter of technology rather than developer of the cutting edge technologies. And so that's exactly what you would hope would happen. And then to facilitate those operations, well, we need processing capacity. So that's the sort of really positive take on this story. We build these data centers, they use they produce tokens onshore, our businesses adopt AI practices, it improves their productivity, and we have a tech sector that grows more quickly. But there are challenges, right? So one of the challenges is that, of course, these things are pretty heavy on needing energy, and to a degree they need water as well.
14: And that's what the government was talking about this morning,
18: so
14: these mandatory rules that they're going to have.
18: So there's a question around where they're going to get their energy supply. The government's putting in place mandating requirements that they actually have their own energy supply and so on. So is that going to deal with that challenge, or will it actually flow over still to higher energy prices? And you might say, well, oh, hold on, if they're going to build their own energy supply, it won't flow over. But the truth is, actually, we're very, very busy in Australia trying to build more energy supply. If they're using the same resources, people, workers and so on, to build energy supply, does that actually flow through to slowing down production of energy elsewhere? So there is a way that this could connect and still put upward pressure on energy bills. So that's a question. And then the other big question is, are the tokens that are being produced onshore going to genuinely end up really doing what I described and supporting an improvement onshore in productivity and a tech sector and so on? Or is a lot of it going to end up being compute that we sell offshore, that actually it's part of a global system and it's all. And then where does that touch the economy? Does that actually give us a lot of benefit that flows through to the local economy?
14: I've got quite a few people on the text line asking, well, how does tax regimes fit into this?
18: Well, so this is the question, or a key question, of course, is how much tax revenue do we get from the production of these various products? Now, depending on whether they're local companies, whether they're multinationals, how much they can domicile tax arrangements offshore and so on, that's going to be a big feature. One parallel that I often draw, and I have written a little piece about this a couple of months ago, and it's publicly available, it's on my LinkedIn.
14: Actually. Oh, we read your pieces,
18: Once
14: don't worry.
18: Jump on LinkedIn, they can grab the report. But so you know, is to draw a parallel, at least one that's loose and not perfect, but still helpful, and that is to compare the data center boom with the liquefied natural gas boom that we went through in the early part of the century, right? And so there's a lot of strong parallels here. The liquefied natural gas boom involved a lot of multinationals coming and building 10 large liquefied natural gas plants across the country, a lot of them in Western
14: Australia. Mostly here, yeah.
18: Exactly. And so there was a big investment story and drove investment. Now, it was less, that was actually really quite import intensive at the time, but it was 40-45% import intensive. So actually, this is even more import intensive. So it doesn't touch the economy quite as much in the initial stage. But as we know, we built these things, they pull gas out of the local system, they sell gas into the global economy. And of course, that equalized the local gas price, which was low, with the global gas price, which was higher, and we've ended up with higher energy costs as a result of that feature. And then, of course, the question is, did we get a lot of return from it? Well, we created some jobs initially, but they're very capital-intensive activities. And then did we get tax revenue from it? And so we do. There is a debate to be had about whether there is enough tax revenue coming back into the local economy at the same time that, of course, if it pushed up energy costs, it actually sort of challenged the competitiveness of a lot of the other industries within the economy. So it's not a perfect comparison, but it is a tale of, can we learn lessons from the previous experience that looks a bit similar and make sure we don't make the same mistakes, that we actually set up the environment? I think, you know, that's what policymakers are trying to do right now, make sure that actually we're set up appropriately for the sorts of challenges it's going to bring, but also so that we can capture a lot of the opportunities too.
14: Okay, Paul Bloxham is my guest this morning, HSBC Chief Economist for Australia and New Zealand, and in Perth at the moment. The topics are all very relative, very relevant to WA at the moment. Peak steel, have we reached peak steel?
18: It seems so, yes. And that's
14: what does that mean, and when did that happen?
18: Okay, so the primary driver of steel production globally is China, and China has peak steel. Their production peaked in around 2021, so a few years back now. But it's pretty convincing that actually they are past the peak usage themselves, because as we know, China has had an enormous build out of property and they've got excess supply of property, and that's weakening their property sector. They've built a lot of stuff that's steel intensive already, infrastructure included. So it does look like China isn't going to be the source of demand sufficiently to push steel production up further. And then if you're looking across the world for other countries that might be the next source, so we talk about places like India and Indonesia and Brazil and the fact that they're all industrializing. If you have a really careful look, though, at the pathway they're on, it's not nearly as steel intensive. Like, they're not building infrastructure at the same rate that China was. They're not seeking to become the world's next big manufacturer. And so I think, like, our call is we are probably globally past peak steel. And then, of course, that brings a challenge here, because
14: what does that mean for iron ore?
18: Coking coal. What it means is the world is probably past peak demand for iron ore, and so it's harder to see more demand coming along. And then, of course, the other challenge that's presented to Australia is that the next marginal major supply that's coming through is coming from Guinea, from the Simandou mine, and so that's going to drive more iron onto the global story.
14: That's the Pilbara killer, right?
18: Well, that's what it's been deemed. That's a nice. That's quite a hyperbolic way to describe it. I think the Pilbara's got a very high competitive advantage and low cost of production, and still high grade material to export. And so I don't think that's true. But I think that what we can say reasonably in this frame that I've described is that it's not going to be the next driver of income growth for Australia. It's not likely to be that, in fact, iron ore, coal or gas are going to be the next aggregate driver of the economy. In fact, we need to be looking for what the next growth engines will be. That's not to say this sector isn't going to be huge. It's not going to stay huge. It is. We're going to keep exporting, and it's highly competitive. But does it actually step up and drive more income? Probably not.
14: Probably not.
18: And
14: because
18: that's
14: we
18: why
14: get, you know, government's trying to get out of coal in WA by 2030, but we are very heavily reliant still on iron ore.
18: So if you have a look at sort of the government's projections, our own projections, you know, we're past peak, the resources story being past its peak in terms of driving national incomes for Australia, in a sense that over the next few years, it doesn't go up to the same levels that it was. So that dovetails neatly into our earlier conversation. So what are the next growth drivers? What are they going to be? Well, one of it's going to be moving up the tech frontier. And if this and data centers are just a facilitator, right? We're building the infrastructure. The key thing that I'm sort of trying to communicate is it depends on what you use the tokens for. And it depends on how you manage the process and how you tax it and how. And if it's about getting the tech sector to really flourish, and it's flourishing already, but it's small. And if it's also, and most critically about businesses finding ways to adopt new technologies like AI, and therefore using this infrastructure to support their productivity. Because Australia's fundamental problem at the moment, absolutely no question in my mind, is that productivity growth is very, very weak. And it's been weak in a persistent way. And so living standards are not lifting in the same way they used to. We got this huge boost from China's emergence that drove huge resources demand, lots of income coming in. But since then, and now we're talking about a few years ago, really, but since then, the story's sort of been that we haven't lifted our national incomes on a per capita basis. We've got to focus on these new growth engines.
14: Yeah, and I've got to say too, we have enjoyed here in WA lower gas prices because we have a domestic gas policy.
18: You've done a few things. I think that has been a helpful feature. Yeah. If you look at how it's played, that actually you've had kept a reservation of gas for local supply, and that's something that the states and the eastern states have been sort of seeking to try and emulate, albeit late. And that's the story I think that, you know, you can think about with the data centres. The key is to get the policy settings right at the beginning so that everyone knows what the playing field should look like, and do your best to get good policy settings that allow us to take best advantage of these things.
14: A question from Nadine. She says, can you please ask The Economist why the cost of the environmental damage companies do isn't factored into the cost of a project, or is it?
18: Oh, it absolutely should be. The environmental story is a part. We have extraordinarily high environmental requirements actually in Australia when you compare us to the rest of the world. So I think that's a big part of what is factored in. That's very true. So I would say it's the effect it has on, you know, the inputs. So we're talking about water and energy and so on, and then what it will do potentially to the price of those things, and therefore the availability for other parts of the economy. And those are choices that need to be made, and areas where government policy needs to be set appropriately. So that, you know, the risk is we sort of draw a lot of energy and water out of the system. It pushes up those prices and actually sort of weakens the competitiveness of other industries. Much like the liquefied natural gas story came along, we lifted our local gas price to the global price, and that's weighed on the competitiveness of lots of other industries in the Australian economy. Now the benefit was we exported a lot of gas and got revenue from that. But the cost was it sort of reduced the competitiveness of other industries in the economy. So how do you manage your way through that? How do you set policy appropriately?
14: Paul Bloxham is the chief economist at HSBC for Australia and New Zealand. Now, you hosted an insurance roundtable last week. What are the global factors that flow into insurance premiums? Because a big source of complaint for people is the high cost of insurance, whether it's car, homes, contents, whatever. We have parts of Western Australia now that are uninsurable, particularly in floodplains and those sort of areas. People are giving up insurance because they can't afford it.
18: All the big topics, Nadia.
14: Another really
18: big one with lots of different aspects of this story. Okay, so I mean, one of the fundamentals is that climate change, more extreme weather patterns, El Nino, which is now playing out this year and looking as though it's going to be larger than it has been in previous years. These mean that actually we're just seeing more regular extreme events, droughts, floods and so on. And that's very difficult because actually if you get more regularity, of course, actually there's more premiums, you know, more payouts that need to be made and so on. And it drives up the premiums for insurance. And it does raise questions, as you sort of alluded to, about are certain places insurable? Like, you know, if you've built on floodplains and those floodplains now get wet a lot more often and flood more often, is it actually insurable? And so the price goes up. And then there's a question around how you manage your way through that. And so I think that's one feature of the story. I mean, another feature of the story is we're now in a world where interest rates are higher. This is a bit sort of, you know, esoteric for the audience a little bit, but you know, interest rates were very, very low 5 or 6 years ago prior to the pandemic, and now they're not. Longer-term interest rates are higher than they were. And so that reflects sort of the cost of capital as well. That has an impact on the way insurers need to think about things. And then I think there's another sort of broader implication around what it means for state government finances. So if, you know, in decades gone by, approvals have been put in place for allowing people to build in certain areas and so on, but it turns out that actually they're just not insurable, then who in the end is going to hold the liability for that? And will it come back to the state governments eventually? And if it does, then what is that? What questions does that raise about the sustainability of state government finances? And just is it just another expense line item for, and what does that mean for state government debts? So there's, I mean, you know, I know the audience is probably interested mostly about, do my insurance premiums go up? And the answer is they are higher. Of course, it's contributing more, and it's a partly to, and it's a lot to do with the sort of more extreme weather events.
14: And they won't be going down.
18: And the difficulty is how do they go down? How would the market make them go down? That would be hard. And does that require then a government response? But then if you do that, and you get to that point, then that questions, of course, the sustainability of state government finances.
14: It's 9:30. I'm just going to squeeze in a quick question from Alan. Good morning, Alan. And Paul Bloxham is listening.
2: Yeah, good morning. I've just got to pull over and stop. I was listening yesterday when that modular homes company's gone broke, and of course, Niche Living's gone broke, and there's so many companies down south where we are that are just closing their doors. This is a much bigger picture. Why isn't it possible? Why are so many people unable to run a business and make a profit? We don't even have young people going into trades. And my son's a worker and he won't employ anyone. He said it's too hard, too costly, too expensive. This is a much, much bigger picture that Australia's got to look at.
14: Yeah, it's about productivity.
18: Oh, I absolutely spot on agree with you.
14: Thanks, Alan.
18: Thanks for the remarks, because this is certainly an agenda I've written a lot about over recent years, and not just recently. I've been writing about this for years, that Australia's single biggest...
2: So many companies down south where we are that are just closing their doors. This is a much bigger picture. Why isn't it possible? Why are so many people unable to run a business and make a profit? We don't even have young people going into trades. And my son's a worker and he won't employ anyone. He said it's too hard, too

0: challenge is that productivity growth is weak. We just haven't been, for all the hours we put into the economy, we're barely producing any more output now than we did 10 years ago. I mean, there is very little sort of improvement in our efficiencies and so on. So what do you do about that? Well, we've talked about one way to do it is to invest in the next growth engines, and that's a feature. We talked a lot about that. But to get that to happen, you need investors and businesses to think that we look like a really good place to invest. And so I think one of the things that has been constraining things is a regulatory environment that's become more complex, an industrial relations system included in that regulatory environment that's become more complex. We haven't had tax reform that actually improves the efficiency of the economy and therefore encourages business investment and sort of labor workers to participate. And we need to focus a lot more and more broadly on competition, because competition is actually what drives businesses to do, to make change and invest and innovate. Like, they only do it if they really, really have to. And so, like, we just need a sort of complete focus on that set of it, that agenda at a state, federal, local government level, and that will help us to bring more energy supply on stream, more housing supply on stream, get the cost base down and encourage more business investment.
1: But sounds so simple in theory, well, doesn't it?
0: It's extremely complex, it turns out. But these are the things that we need to have at least a very, very clear focus on. Like, I don't think that's been the primary focus, and it ought to be.
1: A final question, because you mentioned productivity, I add the word commission onto the end of that. We've got the Prime Minister in town at the moment saying there will be no change to the GST while he's in office. Is it unfairly, WA, is it the deal we deserve? Are you willing to buy into this, Paul Bloxham?
0: So I think
1: it comes from the eastern
0: states.
1: Here's
0: the question. Well, I actually am a Perth boy. Oh. I grew up here.
1: Oh, okay.
0: I moved east 28 years ago, so I have a foot in both camps, right? Personally, at least. You know, I think the first thing you have to ask yourself is, what are we trying to use the GST for? If the objective is horizontal fiscal equalization, big words, but basically to try and use it as a device for equalizing the states, then actually neither the 2018 arrangements, because they were unfair, nor the current arrangements, which is what we've currently got, are fair. Do that. Neither of them actually achieve the overall objective of horizontal fiscal equalization. So, and that's what the Productivity Commission's report's all about. My point, which I think is more sort of, is we're having this big conversation nationally, constantly, about redistributing the pie, about how we give this to this group or this to that group, and so little of the conversation, and so much little than ought to be, on how we grow the pie. Like, we have to focus on productivity. And even the Productivity Commission's report that was out on Friday said this. It said, look, GST revenues are sliding as a share of the overall economy. We don't have as much of this to share around, actually. And that's the fundamental question. Like, we need to grow the economy faster so we've got more tax revenue to share around, and then think about how we're going to redistribute it across the economy and put it the other way around. And GST is included in that. I think, you know, the tax reform agenda, in my view, ought to include sort of looking at the GST as a very useful and a tax for potentially getting more tax revenue in aggregate. And in fact, if we don't do that, we can all squabble over what's going on. But if it becomes too small, actually, it's not going to be that powerful a tool anyway.
1: Good to have you in the studio, Paul Bloxham. It's been a good chat. Thank you so much.
0: You're welcome. Cheers.
1: He's the chief economist for HSBC in Australia and New Zealand. 26 to 10 on 102.5 ABC Perth. Let's get some news headlines with Garrett Mundy. Oh, hello. What's going on? How we go?
2: Hello.
1: Hey, there you are.
2: Hi, Nadia.
1: I just pushed the wrong button, that's all.
2: That's all right. I push the wrong buttons all the time. In the news this morning, the Prime Minister says national standards for AI data centres will dictate where the power-hungry facilities will be built. Under proposed rules, large data centres would have to avoid locations near homes, schools, prime agricultural land and potential housing sites. They must also minimise community impacts. Australia's peak doctors body is calling for tougher action to prevent the online spread of so-called deep fakes that can harm the public. Some health professionals have seen their appearance and voice impersonated with AI tools. They warn the resulting content is misleading patients, scamming them, and even encouraging them to ditch their prescription medicines. And the Fiji government's new 5% tourism services tax is facing criticism from international travel associations. Industry associations in Australia and New Zealand say the tax will penalise visitors who've already booked their travels to Fiji. They're calling on the Fijian government to withhold implementing the new tax, which is scheduled to take effect from the 1st of September. More news, Nadia, at 10.
1: Garrett Mundy, thank you. Now, news beats for today.
2: Really quickly, Nadia, Loopholes is coming to Perth.
1: Oh, I saw, yes.
2: You're going to go look at it? Have you seen it?

0: Never.
1: It's not,
0: never.
1: It's not particularly blue.
0: Which but it's called Blue Poles.
1: Yeah.
0: For those who don't know what on earth you are talking about, Jackson, what is Blue Poles?
1: Jackson Pollock painting.
0: And it's worth how much? Well, they reckon millions.
1: I reckon about $500 million.
0: Phew!
1: Purchased by the National Gallery of Australia in 1973 for $1.3 million. Had to be approved by Gough Whitlam. It's, it's got a controversial history. Also known as Number 11, 1952, because that is how Pollock generally named or titled his artworks. You can see it online. I think I'll go see it. It's rarely left Canberra. It's been to London and New York, but never been to WA. So I'll go see it. I think it'll be interesting to see. I don't know that I'll try to steal it, but I can't rule it out.
0: There's no way you'd be able to steal, but I'd go and have
1: a look. I need something.
0: I want to see what a $500 million painting looks like.
1: Some sort of retirement plan is necessary, Nadia. As I say, it's not very blue, but there are plenty of songs that are blue, that reference blue. Now, I don't mean blues songs. So as much as I would
0: Okay, so Blue Bayou, for instance.
1: Blue Suede Shoe.
0: There we go.
1: That's the theme we're going for today. Maybe blues songs another day.
0: I can't help but call it the blues. There's plenty. Oh, yeah. Oh my gosh.
1: Lots of heaps. Lots of songs about blue and blue
0: things. Okay, a song about blue, 0437 221025. I like that.
2: 102.5, ABC Perth. Finance.
0: Ian Parker is from Euros Hartleys. G'day, Ian. How's the market?
3: Good morning, Nadia. I've got lots of colours on my screen this morning, but none of them are blue. We've mainly got green this morning, which is a
0: which is better than red.
3: Absolutely, absolutely. We're getting rid of that red song that we used to sing a few weeks ago. Things have been pretty positive the last week, and this morning's no different. The All Ordinaries is up 60 points, which is quite a lot. Mining stocks are leading the way. BHP's up at an all-time high, around $68. Rio's also up another 1.5%. The gold stocks are very strong. That gold price has been very, very strong the last week or so. So the gold price is around $4,700. So most of the gold producers are looking very good. This is results season, so a lot of the companies are coming out with their reporting, Coles and Woodside and companies like that. And most of the results are quite positive, which is a good thing for markets. The Aussie dollar is quite strong as well. The Aussie dollar, well, it's more the US dollar is a bit weak, but the Aussie dollar is around 71.5 US cents. And the oil price is steady. It's still quite high, but it's just off a little bit. But as I say, mining sector leading the way, and the banks have sort of stabilised. They seem to have stopped falling today. So overall, mainly green on my screen, Nadia.
0: Thank you very much for that little rhyme there. Ian Parker from Euros Hartleys. Let's check the weather.
2: 102.5 ABC Perth. Weather.
0: Caroline Crowe's the duty forecaster today. G'day, Caroline. How are we looking?
4: Yeah, good morning, Nadia. So today, mostly clear through a good part of the state today. There's some cloud over the southwest. We've got a cold front that's going to start moving through coming into Wednesday. So today we could see some showers developing around the southwest capes. And then that will gradually extend up to around Perth to Albany by late evening around midnight tonight, and with a slight chance of just getting a thunderstorm about the southwest capes as well and along that coast near Busselton later on in the day when we see those showers gradually increase. There is also the slight chance of getting a shower through the northeast parts of the Kimberley. Coming into tomorrow, though, we've got that cold front moving through, so it's going to move through through western and southwestern parts of the Southwest Land Division, getting towards right up to Carnarvon to about Meriden to Israelite Bay by the late evening. So it does extend quite far north, this cold front. Thunderstorms in western parts as the cold front moves through. It's pretty slow moving as well. So south of Perth from about Mandurah through to the Geograph Bay and those adjacent inland parts could see some heavy falls associated ahead of the cold front and as it moves through with showers and thunderstorms moving over each other during the morning and into the afternoon. But for Perth, we're looking at generally a partly cloudy day today, heading towards a max of 21. Through the southern suburbs, we could see just some of those showers developing later on during the day, as I mentioned, those showers moving up. Coming into Wednesday, showers increasing with the chance of a thunderstorm, heading towards a max of 20 after a min of 10. So tomorrow's going to be potentially quite a wet day for the Perth metro area. Showers continuing on Thursday with 17 and then returning partly cloudy on Friday with a max of 20, Nadia.
0: Good on you, Caroline Crowe. there, the Judy Forecaster at the Weather Bureau. We want songs about blue, as in the colour blue, 0437 22 1025. That's Newsbeats for today, because we're celebrating the fact that Blue Poles, that $500 million painting, is coming to Perth. And Bill in Tunney reckons his Uncle Max organised bringing Blue Poles to Australia. Wow. Bill, tell us more. 19 to 10, Law Talk next. There's been a change to residential codes, which means you can now subdivide a 700 square metre block. This was announced a few weeks ago. It used to be 900 square metres. Are there some concerns? Well, our lawyer, who specialises in planning and environment, will tell you. And, as always, we'll take your calls, 1300 22 1025. Planning laws, environmental laws. She's a town planner as well. Give her a call. She'll be with me next.

0: That is the Kinks.
1: Are there any winners in the cost of living crisis? Has gambling become our national sport? How much more can our farmers survive? What's causing the algal bloom? Can we afford the energy transition?
2: Questions, they've never been more important. So the one thing we'll never question is our duty to keep asking. ABC News, keep asking.
3: All right. Are we ready to begin?
4: I think I need a lawyer.
0: And she is back, I'm pleased to say. Her name is Belinda Morich. She's a planning and environment lawyer. She is also a qualified town planner. And she is back to take your calls. 1300 221 0025. Hello, Belinda. Welcome back.
5: Thanks, Nadia. Nice to see to be back in the studio again.
0: Now, the last time we spoke, it was about data centres, but we're going to talk about some changes to residential codes. Just remember,
6: the following segment is general in nature and should not be taken as personal professional advice. Listeners should seek their own independent assessment from a qualified advisor and not rely solely on the general nature of information in this program.
0: And now, Belinda, a few weeks back, the Housing and Planning Minister, John Carey, revealed that there was going to be some changes to the residential codes. So you'll now be able to subdivide a 700 square metre block. So it used to be 900 once the legislation goes through. Is that a significant change?
5: Look, it is a significant change, Nadia. Maybe if I just take one step back. So there is a what the minister did was set a media statement saying that they are going to be looking at the R codes and looking at some reform of the R codes. And there are various things in that reform package that they are looking at. But one of the most significant things was this capacity to subdivide lots that are R20, R17.5, 15 and down. And so in the as the R codes stand at the moment, you're required when you subdivide land to meet an average lot size and a minimum lot size. So if you've got a 900 square metre lot that's coded R20, it means that the R codes require you to have an average of 450 lot square metres for each of those lots and a minimum of 350. What they're doing is removing the averages for all of the, or what they're proposing to do, I should say, is removing all of those averages. So there's only now a requirement to meet the minimum lot size, which in effect means that if you've got an R20 lot and you've always thought, I can't subdivide this because my lot is under 900 square metres in size, provided it's over 700 square metres in size when the new planning framework comes in, when the new R code amendments come in, you'll be able to subdivide off your back garden.
0: So is there a big difference between 700 square metres and 900 square metres?
5: In Perth, we are creating lots as low as, 180 square metres in size. So I'm not so concerned about the lot size. What I am concerned about is this ad hoc subdivision of people's back gardens. So you're going to have this funny scenario where you've got some people who've got another house in their back garden and someone next door might have their swimming pool in their back garden. So you've got this unusual...
0: Doesn't that happen already, though?
5: It does happen, but not usually at those sorts of codings. So at the R20s, at 700 square metres. I mean, these are going to be small lots.
0: Because the government's saying that could unlock 50,000 new lots. That's a lot. Do you believe that?
5: I don't know whether or not that's likely to happen. I don't know how they've come up with that number. But I think the built form is a concern from putting my planning hat rather than my lawyer's hat on.
0: Sure.
5: I think that, it's good to have subdivision of lots in a way that people can have passive surveillance of the street. Having lots of rear lots or battle axe lots means that you're creating enormous amounts of driveway and sealed surfaces to get to the back lot. So it's not an ideal form of subdivision. And so I think, it's a bit of a blunt instrument, really.
0: Yeah, okay. 1300 221 0025, and I wonder if this legislation goes through, which I assume at some point it will, are you up for it or do you have concerns? You can give us a call, or if you've got a question for Belinda Morich, who is a planning and environment lawyer, also a qualified town planner. Let's go to Keith in Bunbury. Good morning.
7: Good morning, ladies. I hope this, I don't know whether this is your area of expertise or not. My sister bought a unit about 12 years ago. There was a leak in the roof. They got a builder up to check the roof.
5: Yes.
7: He found it was not built to code.
5: Right.
7: And so they now have to replace the whole roof on the unit, which is going to cost about $350,000. The builder is still building at the moment under the same name. What recourse do they have if it's not built according to the plans that were submitted to the council?
5: Oh, Keith, look, it's probably slightly outside of my wheelhouse, being a building and construction issue rather than a planning issue. Yes, so I'm sorry, I don't think I'd be able to answer that one. My apologies.
0: Oh, okay, sorry. Who would you be at best to go and see?
5: Look, I think someone who specialises in construction law, there is only a short period of time, I think from memory it's around 7 years post construction that one is able to have effect in terms of a warranty period for construction. But after that point, I'm not entirely sure what would need to be done, but certainly a construction, a lawyer who specialises in construction would be your best bet in that case.
0: Okay. Thank you very much, Keith. Apologies that we couldn't help you. 1300 221 0025. We just need to bring you a little bit of information.
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0: G'day, Ash.
9: Hi, Nadia. There is a Bushfire Watch and Act monitor conditions as they are changing warning in the Shire of Broome. That's in place for people west of Mercedes Cove Retreat Road, including Mercedes Cove Retreat and Middle Lagoon and parts of the Dampier Peninsula in the Shire of Broome. The alert level for this fire has been upgraded due to a change in wind direction. There is a possible threat to lives and homes as a fire is burning in the area. People camping in the area are encouraged to stay off tracks and roads where possible. There's a lot of smoke in the area. The bushfire is moving in a westerly direction. It's not contained or controlled. In terms of road closures, some roads may be closed, including Middle Lagoon Road might close today if the bushfire intensifies due to forecast wind changes. So just keep an eye on that one. Just repeat. There is a Bushfire Watch and Act monitor conditions as they are changing warning for Mercedes Cove Retreat and Middle Lagoon in the Shire of Broome.
0: Thank you very much for that, Ash Davies there, and we'll keep you updated on that. This is interesting. Nadi, the smallest lot that my son drew, so obviously his son must be an architect or a designer or something, it was 125 square metre block. With a development allowance of 116 square metres. That's small, isn't it, Belinda?
5: They are really handkerchief-sized. You know what's amazing, though, is the kinds of development that can be put onto those small lots. You know, you have a good architect involved and it really is, I think it's fabulous to see some innovation in our in the way that we do architecture in Western Australia, and sometimes those sorts of people are not forced towards it until there are smaller lots.
0: But there are people wanting to downsize, and yes. So people who are downsizing will not be necessarily wanting double-storey homes. So well, is that a correct challenge as well? That I mean, I see it a little bit in my area where people have on back blocks built single-storey homes, and we have one in our street, and an elderly woman is there, and you know, that has made her life a lot easier. Do we need more of that?
5: Well, I think a lot of newer, at least in the apartment space, in order to get development approval, there's a requirement to have accessibility standards that need to be reached. Little things like ensuring that the bathroom is properly reinforced so that you can actually put handles next to the shower and things like that, all the way up to, you know, wider corridors to allow for wheelchairs and walkers and things of that nature. Whether or not those sorts of standards will also be required at some stage in the single residential space, I don't know. But certainly what I am seeing is a lot more in the higher end areas who are doing these smaller subdivisions is if not installing the lift immediately, at least putting space for a lift.
0: That's a good idea. Mm. A couple of people asking, does every subdivision need a driveway?
5: Yes, yes they do. So you can't have a lot that doesn't have access to a local street
0: and that could be the laneway at the back, the right of way they call
5: correct.
0: Them.
5: Yes.
0: Okay.
5: Yes.
0: Jean has a question about tenants in common. G'day, Jean.
10: Oh, hi. Thanks for taking my call. We live within the City of Albany region. We have got 6 acres. We want to downsize and we can build an ancillary dwelling. Our son and daughter would like, or daughter-in-law would like to live in our house, which is a big 4x2.
5: Yes.
10: We're just wondering the best way to go. I've heard Tenants in Common is a way that they can get their name on the title. I think they just want some security.
5: Yes.
10: We have looked at them buying the property from us, but then of course there's stamp duty, and
5: yes.
10: because there's a portion that will gain capital gains tax, we're trying to reduce the cost of government fees, basically.
5: Can I say to you quite seriously, this is the one thing, the Law Society every Friday puts out a list of matters seeking pro bono assistance, and about three quarters of the list are parents who have fallen out with, I'm not suggesting you're going, that's going to happen with you and your children, where there hasn't been a proper arrangement put in place for granny flats and houses where people are all living on the one lot. So it's absolutely so important to get some proper legal advice on this. You're talking about joint tenants and tenants in common. So there's two different ways you can own land in Western Australia. If you are joint tenants, it means that you can actually own a piece of land in separate percentages. But if you are tenants in common, you all own all of the land altogether.
0: There's so, red flag. You're ringing alarm bells here.
5: Yes, that's right. So it's really important to have a structure in place before you do this, particularly if you're going to need to perhaps obtain a mortgage in order to construct the ancillary dwelling on the property, that's all properly put together. And I would certainly recommend some legal advice specific to your situation.
0: And have something formally drawn up.
5: That's right. Yes.
0: Okay. Jean, good luck with that. I'm sure everything will be fine, you just never know. Doesn't hurt to be prepared. Now, Miriam has an issue with her garage. G'day, Miriam.
5: Good morning,
11: Miriam. Hi, Nadia. Can I just start off by saying that I used to know Belinda. We were friends years ago, and she borrowed a Thai cookbook off me. And if ever I were to have a dinner party, Nadia, you would really be there with the best food, and Belinda, you would, the conversation would be amazing.
0: Okay. But anyway, let's stick to law today, Miriam.
11: Okay. It's a property law question. I know that, Belinda, you're more planning, but Belinda, you know this stuff. My rear structure in Mount Lawley, I bought the property about a year ago.
5: Yes.
11: It's been like this for about 50-something years, some of the older neighbours say, but about a fifth of it has been resting on the adjacent property, which is not occupied. And I want to make an adverse possession claim.
5: Yes.
11: And I wanted to start by lodging a covenant on it. I just wonder if this is something that I have to have a lawyer for. I've looked at the processes through Landgate. Is it something I could kind of do?
0: Well, let's get a response. Yes. Miriam, thank you. And thank you for the coasters, Miriam. I got them. Thank you.
5: So that's what you're seeking to do is apply for adverse possession. So that means essentially that you've been using the land in such a way that has been, you know, it's been undisputed that it's been, everyone's assumed that it's been your land and not the person whose land it really is. There are two different ways of seeking adverse possession under two separate limitation acts, and it is a bit complicated. You could give it a go. One of the difficulties with Landgate is that they can't give legal advice. So what will happen is if you lodge your application and it's insufficient in some way, they just will send you back a request for additional information. It's called a requisition. And so sometimes you can get into a bit of a requisition loop. You have to make out, you have to show by way of affidavit that you've been using the land in a particular way over a certain period of time.
0: Okay. Yes. So, Miriam, it may pay to get a lawyer.
5: I would recommend that from the beginning. Yes.
0: All right. Miriam, thank you. And Miriam has kindly sent me coasters that you can send without a stamp. So little experiment we've been doing. Good on you, Miriam. Belinda, lovely to see you again. Thank you so much for coming in, and we'll get you back in a month or so.
5: Lovely. Thanks.
0: That was Belinda Morich. That was Law Talk. Thank you so much. Lots of questions, but as I said, she'll come back in about a month or so. Now, if you're staying with me after 10, I look forward to your company. The rest of you, if you go on your local shows,
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13: With you after 10 o'clock today, and it is Tuesday, so I'll let you pick the music. Songs about trees, please, on the text line, because we're going to be talking about taking trees from native forest. Under WA's ban on logging in native forests, there are only two ways to take that natural timber out of the southwest forest. Either if the trees are cleared for things like mining, or this process the state government calls ecological thinning, but it has its critics.
14: As far as I'm concerned, it's logging by euphemism. Environmental thinning. What does it mean? How much do they take out?
13: That is Pemberton volunteer firefighter Jeff Thornton. We will answer some of those questions about ecological thinning after the 10 o'clock news. But I do want your songs about trees. 0448 922 604 is the text line this morning.
15: Good morning, this is ABC News. I'm Garrett Mundy. The Prime Minister Anthony Albanese says he's not expecting backlash from other state and territory leaders over his promise not to alter the GST distribution scheme. Mr Albanese announced yesterday the scheme won't change under his leadership, contravening an interim report by the Productivity Commission recommending a return to the previous arrangements. That report criticised the 2018 deal that set a floor which guarantees no state, effectively only Western Australia, will receive less than 75% of what it would get if the GST was divided based on population. Mr Albanese has told 102.5 ABC Perth every state's fiscal needs are met via the no worse off guarantee.
16: They have got their fair share as well. What we did was make sure there was the no worse off guarantee, and that has meant it's the Commonwealth that essentially are footing the bill, but we'll bear that in mind as well when we're talking about other funding arrangements with the states.
15: Multiple states and territories are demanding a GST overhaul as the Prime Minister sticks by WA's arrangements. The Productivity Commission is urging the federal government to scrap the 2018 deal, warning it's costing the budget billions more than anticipated. Queensland, Victoria, Tasmania and the Northern Territory are all calling for change. Queensland's Treasurer David Janetsky says his state deserves recognition also.
17: What the Prime Minister said about Western Australia being recognised for its resources can equally be applied to Queensland, because we are a resources state. I do have concerns that the inequity of the GST distribution is threatening the integrity of the Federation.
15: The National Gallery of Australia will loan its most valuable artwork, Jackson Pollock's Blue Poles, to Western Australia for 6 months. The famous abstract impressionist painting was valued in 2023 at $500 million. It will be hung at the Art Gallery of Western Australia in Perth between April and September next year. NGA Director Nick Mitsovich says it means the work can remain on display while the Canberra institution undergoes major capital works.
18: It's the first time we've loaned Blue Poles for more than two decades. And it's the first time it's going to go to WA. So we're quite thrilled, because the National Gallery's remit is to share the national collection with as many Australians as possible.
15: The federal government is being pressured to do even more to address the nation's bird flu outbreak. The government says it's invested $113 million in preparedness and is providing a further $24 million to the states and territories to fund resilience programs. But Greens Senator Sarah Hanson-Young says more can be done.
19: So a moratorium on clearing and bulldozing critical habitat should be the least that we can be doing. Another thing that, of course, should be on the cabinet table is a national ban on duck shooting.
15: The Fiji government's new 5% tourism services tax is facing criticism from international travel associations. Industry associations in Australia and New Zealand say the tax will penalise visitors who've already booked their travel to Fiji. They're calling on the Fijian government to withhold implementing the new tax, which is scheduled to take effect from the 1st of September. It will be in place for large-scale tourism operators, and travel industry experts warn the costs are likely to be passed on to customers. Britain's new Prime Minister is reportedly planning a trip to the US next month to lobby President Donald Trump on the needs of Ukraine. Andy Burnham has visited Ukraine on his first overseas trip since taking office, handing over blueprints that will help the country produce long-range missiles domestically. He's promising to keep up the pressure on the Russian leader, Vladimir Putin.
20: The clear message to Putin should be that Ukraine will never give up territory that Russia cannot win on the battlefield, and negotiations must start from the line of contact. On that basis, We should keep pressing Russia to agree to a full and unconditional ceasefire now and work with the US on that effort.
15: New Essendon AFL coach Mark McVay says the only way the club will have success again is through hard work. A former veteran of the Bombers, McVay has signed a three-year deal after several years working as an assistant with GWS and Sydney. Essendon claimed its first wooden spoon since 2016 after winning just two games. McVay is calling on supporters to unite and says he'll be relentless in his pursuit of success.
1: I'm not coming back to live in the past or reflect on what was. I'm coming back to help build the next successful era that the club, like it has for many others, shaped me as a person.
15: Showers today developing along the southwest capes, increasing this afternoon, extending to southwest of a line Lancelin to Bremer Bay by the late evening. The slight chance of a shower in the northeast Kimberley. Partly cloudy in Perth with winds 15 to 25 kilometres an hour northerly, turning northerly later in the day. A top of 21 expected on the cards for the city. Right now in Perth, it's 18 degrees. That's the latest from the ABC Newsroom. It's 10:05.
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0: for today. There is not a blue slither of a sky in sight outside my window here in Bunbury. There's some ominous looking clouds around as we look towards a bit of rain. Most of it's set to come tomorrow, so just be aware of that one. Hasn't really started yet, and I think if there is going to be a bit of rain today, it'll only be a little bit. Sitting about 19 degrees in Bunbury at the moment, 20 degrees if you're out in Harvey. Manjimup 18 degrees this morning, and Margaret River 19 degrees for you at the moment. Now it is Tuesday, which you know what that means. That's right. We throw it over to you. You choose the music on Tuesday. That is C-H-O-O-O-S-E. Might have put too many O's in there. Tuesday. And we give you a little head start. So hold fire, because I want your songs about trees, songs that mention trees. It can be song with just a whisper of trees. I've just said trees so many times. There are so many of these songs out there, and the more creative, the better. So get on that text line. It is 0448 922 604, or give Madigan a call. She's on the phones waiting to take your calls on 1300 545 222. Songs about trees, which I will scatter throughout the program, because I want to know your thoughts on this as well. Do you think trees should be removed from Southwest Forest to try and improve the overall health of the area? It's a little bit of a controversial practice. It's called ecological thinning, and we'll dig into that a little bit in this half hour.
1: 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ABC Your Say is your chance to join the conversation. 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ABC Your Say will be out and about in towns, regions, and cities across Australia, listening to what matters most to you.
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5: The housing crisis has been a really big issue.
1: Tell us what's on your mind. 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
0: There are definitely some mixed views about this state government-led ecological thinning program. The process of removing trees from a forest to keep it nice and healthy. Logging in WA's native forests hasn't been allowed for more than 2 years now, but with trees still being removed, people like David Lindenmeyer have raised concerns. He's a professor of conservation biology and landscape ecology with the Australian National University.
6: Forests naturally self-thin. So what this means is that the number of trees in the forest declines over time naturally as you get more bigger trees and fewer smaller trees. So it's a natural process that happens in almost every forest type all over the world. It's been really well studied, and it's actually not necessary to do it at all. In fact, it has negative effects because it often makes forests more flammable, and it removes habitat for a lot of biodiversity. It compacts soils and increases carbon emissions. So there aren't really any good reasons to keep doing it. It costs the taxpayer a lot of money, and it degrades forests quite significantly. Now, Australia has commitments to stop degrading its native forests, yet this is exactly what we're doing in WA, as is happening in other parts of Australia. And it's de facto logging. You can't really classify it as anything else.
0: Professor David Lindenmeyer from the Australian National University. De facto logging, he calls this process of removing trees from the forest, and he's not happy to see that happening in WA. Neither is Pemberton volunteer firefighter Jeff Thornton, who's been watching the contractors thin the forest around his block in Pemberton for a little while now.
7: Well, I live in 85 acres, and my forest was cleared probably 80 years ago. Now it's been left alone, and it's thriving. I look at the state forests, and very sad, very sad. No big trees, no old trees. They've been logging for the past 2 years now. As far as I'm concerned, it's logging by euphemism. Environmental thinning. What does it mean? How much do they take out? Why are they taking out only the medium-sized trees and not the tiny trees? It's just really sad, and yet the timber's going out of the area. They're not logging it here. The mills have closed. the towns are shrinking, and yet you see truckloads of logs heading up the highway from Manjum up to who knows where. Oh, look, I just think it's sad because environmental thinning can be justified to a certain extent, but the amount of thinning they're doing, the number of trees they're cutting down, is absolutely appalling. I don't believe they're doing it for the environment. If they were, they'd take a lot more care with what they're doing, because they're just logging here and wow.
0: Jeff Thornton from Pemberton, who's not happy either with the trees being removed. But there are reasons that the state government is doing it. It's to make the forests more resilient. The state government has said it will review the practice over the next 2 years to find out how effective it is. But Department of Biodiversity, Conservation and Attractions senior hydrologist Gavin McGrath told the ABC's Neve Brissenden early work in the forest is going well.
3: So what we see during summer, the thin forest as compared to an unthinned forest nearby with a similar structure is using a lot less water than an unthinned forest. So we're seeing a lot less water stress in the trees. We can measure the leaves and measure the pressure in those leaves, and that tells us something about how stressed the plant is. And over summer, the thin forest is much less stressed than an unthinned forest.
4: What does a stressed forest look like and what does a non-stressed forest look like?
3: Well, in a normal summer, you might not see much difference. You might see the trees wilting a little bit, but in the 2023-2024 drought that we had massive pockets of the forest dying off across the forest, and you see leaves browning, branches falling off, and the trees just looking not very great.
4: And are you preparing for, I guess, future drought events? Is that kind of the idea of this project?
3: So the climate change projections for the southwest of Western Australia are a lot hotter and drier future, and we're expecting the forest to experience loss of groundwater, further declines in stream flow, and also a more stressed forest. So where we have high density forests, we're more likely to have more of those patches of die-off happen, and thinning is hopefully going to alleviate some of that stress for a bit longer.
4: Are you fully convinced of thinning?
3: No, I'm open to understanding what's going on in this system. So we're just here to measure what's going on. Based on those measurements, we can inform management about their approach to thinning and whether it's appropriate in some places or not.
4: And based on the measurements you've done so far, you think it's working?
3: Yeah, there's a long history of science backing up that thinning can alleviate water stress for decades. And I guess what we're trying to do here is put a bit of nuance onto that and decide how we can adapt all that knowledge to what we do in these particular forests.
4: What would you say to someone that comes here and says, you know, this is just, you know, native timber logging under the guise of ecological preservation?
3: Well, what we're trying to do is improve forest health, alleviate water stress, and prepare the forest for a future that's going to be a lot hotter and drier.
0: Gavin McGrath from the Department of Biodiversity, Conservation and Attractions, senior hydrologist, speaking to the ABC Southwest at Neve Brissenden. What do you reckon? To thin or not to thin? That's the question we're debating here today on ABC Southwest Mornings. And you can have your say. 0448 922 604 is the text line, the best way to get in touch. Also, you're choosing the music, and it's songs about trees, songs that mention trees. There's so many that have a tree or two in the lyrics that you can send through on the text line, like this one that Chris in Busselton says is a ripper.

bottom. Climate control center for the world. Ancient cord coexistence hacked by parasitic greedhead scam. From Sarawak to Amazonas, Costa Rica to mangy BC hills, cortege rhythm of

0: If a Tree Falls is the name of that song. Chad in Busselton sent it in because on Tuesday I want to hear your songs about trees. You pick the music, perhaps a bit of this. Suggests Jess in Busselton, or maybe there's something a little bit more cryptic. There's a song that just briefly mentions a tree or has it in it. I want to hear them. We'll play some more throughout the program, so send them in 0448 922 604. And while you're at it, if you could choose one town in the southwest to get a brand new leisure centre, I'm talking all sorts of facilities, a pool, that kind of thing, where would you choose? The region is always growing faster than a lot of us can keep up. I'm looking at you, Vass and Kawaram up. Well, should there be a pool in one of those areas? I'd love to hear your thoughts. We'll chat about it shortly.
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0: It has long been rumoured that a new leisure centre is slated for somewhere in the southwest, but where? That is the $150 million question, I guess. Somewhere in the city of Busselton could be home to a new public pool, gym and recreational facility in the next decade. But there's a bit of heated debate amongst locals about where that money should be spent, where it should be. Dunsborough residents have long been calling for a pool. Helen Marsh says she's been making the 24-kilometre journey from Dunsborough to Busselton multiple times a week to complete her rehab at the closest public pool.
2: Yeah, I've been 5 years, 6 years, 7 years of just going back and forth. It's probably about, you know, several hundred kilometres a week just to do rehab. The bay is absolutely beautiful, but it's not always the best thing. You need, you know, if people need a pool for therapy for seniors, you need year-round exercise for everyone. It's not about luxury, it's about accessibility, and it brings the community together, and, you know, there's so many uses.
0: What about kids

0: and doing swimming lessons. How does that all work down in Dunsborough?
1: There is swimming lessons in the bay, which is great, but also a lot of people go to Busselton, and it's just becoming so crowded down there. I mean, I've been down there with my little nieces, and they, you know, they there's just not enough room for everyone. It's just so overcrowded.
0: Dunsborough wants a pool. That is Helen Marsh, who lives in Dunsborough, has for many years. Who else wants one? There will at some stage very likely be a new pool built in the City of Busselton area. But where? Here to discuss things a bit further is City of Busselton Mayor Phil Cronin. Phil, good morning.
2: Good morning, Jackie. It's been a while.
0: It has been. So the City of Busselton gets a pool, a 50-metre one likely. Is that a promise?
2: Well, I'm going to say absolutely not on the promise of a 50-metre pool, but it is something that definitely the community are asking us at the moment. What we have as our plan is still to have a 25-metre pool. And it's quite interesting because, just to put it in perspective, I just came back from Canberra recently, and they are saying that over the next 10 years, 500 swimming pools are going to need replacing at a cost of $8 billion. So I think the biggest problem we've got now is looking at how state and federal are going to help local governments to afford this bill.
0: Because the Geograph Leisure Centre that's based in Busselton, I'm told it's getting a bit old and it's getting very busy. Is that the plan, to replace that one?
2: Well, it would have to be. So again, if you want to go back, the Geograph Leisure Centre is 30 years old. Our population then would have been off, I'm trying to think, around 20, 25,000 people. We're now at 46,000 people. So I listened to the comments of the listeners earlier and say that I totally understand where they're coming from. We had an assessment done to look at either basically repurposing or doing up the current GLC. That was a $107 million. Or to move it was about $110 million. So at the moment, our plans are looking for a site selection. And look, again, I'd have to step out and say that the obvious space would have to be something very central to the City of Busselton. I spoke to the mayor of City of Stirling some time ago, a number of years ago, and asked him, how much did it cost for these 50-metre swimming pools and your GLC-type setups? And they're saying around $4 million a year. Now, we're currently putting 3% of the rates, and it, you know, we've just had the budget go off, but we've put 3% of our rates go into a fund just to help us put money towards this. But that's only $2.7 million a year. So you can imagine, for us to get to what is now predicted to be a $150 million precinct, we've got a long way to go, unfortunately. And without the support of state and federal, this is going to get harder and harder and harder.
0: Okay, but what's the dream? Because word on the street is that VAS is the most likely suitable central option. Would you agree with that?
2: Absolutely. I mean, you'd have to say that VAS is for just availability to get direction into that area. And look, when, you know, and I've mentioned this before, where when I grew up, I grew up in a place called Hayling Island, and the swimming pool was in Havant, and that was a 20-minute drive away for us. Unfortunately, we cannot just build a swimming pool, you know, within 10 minutes of everyone. The population of Dunsborough is a lot smaller than VAS and the City of Busselton, you know, or the area of Busselton. That's probably predominantly, we'd have probably 30,000 in that area. So we need to be mindful of, you know, accessibility to everyone, as that lady said about for schools and for therapy. But yeah, look, the council are working constantly on the strategy for sport and rec. It is our number one priority. And that is why we are putting, you know, the extra money of the rates. And that's why people, you know, constantly say about the rates going up. But I just want to be clear that we are having to invest, because councils maybe 30 years ago didn't start saving up for this this event. So
0: if you do put a pool in VAS, would this totally replace the leisure centre in Busselton, meaning people in Busselton wouldn't have a pool? They'd have to travel to VAS to go to the pool.
2: Look, we would heavily have to look into the concept.

0: concept of running two swimming pools and the costs involved, the staffing of those areas. But look, it's not, you know, conversations with council could be that they might want to keep one for, as you said, for therapy and for leisure. But that is my personal view. That's not a view of council. It's just an idea, as you've, you know, raised it. But I have to also look at the costs of running two of those. And as we said, 107 to do that area up, it is 30 years old. We're just putting a new liner in it, or have done, just to keep it going for a little bit longer, because we need to have that pool, as you saw in Margaret River, when the pool just gave up and they didn't have a swimming pool for 2 years, and everyone had to come up to Busselton to use our pool.
1: Phil Cronin is the City of Busselton Mayor. We're talking the next pool in the City of Busselton. Where should it go, and how soon can we make it happen? You mentioned, Phil, that this has been a discussion in Canberra, and there's a whole bunch of pools all around the country that need upgrading or replacing. Are you expecting some kind of federal fund to dole out pool money to country towns that need it?
0: Recently, when I was in Canberra, I don't know what it is, 400 or 500 councils, we put forward an emergency motion that 1% of GDP from federal would go to councils to spend as they wish. We're getting more and more pressure on us as a council to get more and more services. I mean, even like the libraries, and just put this in context, the libraries down here cost us around $2.5 million to run a year. The state and federal used to put quite a bit of money in, and slowly they've been reducing that money, reducing it and reducing it. And what's happening is more and more pressure is being put onto local governments. And as I'm saying, we are literally the lowest form of taxation now. And we tend to get a lot of that stick. And I think whilst, you know, we're talking about Facebook, I think it's important for us to put this in context of the broader community. You know, social media's been a really valuable way to stay informed, and to keep us to account. But it's a healthy debate, and criticism's, you know, an important part of the community. But what concerns me is that some of these social media platforms are increasingly being used to spread misinformation, and in some cases, behaviour that's just simply unacceptable. You know, we've had personal attacks, intimidation, and even threats directed at elected members and city staff. And, you know, this affects the whole community. And a number of your conversations that come up now are because of, as you said, we've been on Facebook, we've heard all of this, but there's so much misinformation being spread. It's starting to become a very toxic place out there. And I don't expect our community wants to be part of that.
1: Some of the things that people are saying on social media as well and have said to us is that they think that this should be like a really high priority for the City of Busselton, given that leisure centre is ageing. And you have put some money towards a sports pavilion in Dunsborough, squash courts in Busselton, new tennis courts in Dunsborough as well. So all that's going to come before this pool plan. Was that the right call? What's the decision making behind, I guess, this being quite far away, this Geograph Leisure Centre replacement project?
0: So 6 years ago, we put together the Sport and Rec plan. That was going to be $38 million. And part of that initial one was to construct the Dunsborough Lakes Sporting Pavilion. So we're 6 years behind on that one. And I put forward, a motion was put forward about 4 years ago to build that. So you can see the constant delays, the price increase, we've had COVID, et cetera. Now, that $38 million, I can tell you, is now probably around $150 million plus, because since COVID, we've seen these massive increases in everything. The short to medium term at the moment is the construction of the Dunsborough Sporting Lakes Pavilion. And we needed to do that because we've actually got the green space down there. We've got the lighting there. We've got the courts there. And we needed to activate it. So that was number one priority. Number two is a squash facility that we're looking to construct at the Busselton Tennis Club. We then got to look at the VAS pavilion construction. And phone was ringing. and then next, we're the VAS pavilion construction, and then the Dunsborough District Country Club. They've got some money. Now, what's happening in the background, whilst this is all happening, because we've got demands on internal basketball courts, etc., we are having to sort of juggle a lot of the needs of the community. But if this, and let's be honest, this leisure centre probably is not going to be built for 10, 15 plus years, plus we need the funding anyway, and we've got to find the site and do all the works, we can't leave everyone else hanging for the next 10 years.
1: All right, Phil Cronin, thank you so much for your time on the program this morning.
0: Thank you very much, Jackie.
1: Busselton Mayor there about the prospect of a pool in the city of Busselton and another pool or maybe a replacement pool, thinking around VAS, but still, like you heard the Mayor say, about 15 years max away or 10 to 15 years away. So we might be waiting just a little while to have that. But if you've got any thoughts to share, 0448 922 604, keep your songs coming in as well. Busselton Mayor there about the prospect of a pool in the city of Busselton and another pool or maybe a replacement pool, thinking around VAS, but still, like you heard the Mayor say, about 15 years max away or 10 to 15 years away. So we might

0: Bloxham says with an oversupplied Chinese housing market and a fast-growing iron ore industry in Guinea, the resources contribution to the national economy will begin to diminish. He says the technology sector, including sustainable data centres, will be a key future economic driver. Meanwhile, energy demands for data centres across the country are surging beyond estimates released just a year ago. Data centres currently use about 3% of electricity supplied to the grid, but the Australian energy market operator expects that to rise to 13% by 2036. Tomorrow, the Prime Minister will use National Cabinet to push the states and territories to support his plan to force data centres to use renewable energy. And Australian cricket legend Greg Chappell says the treatment of Imran Khan is unacceptable. The former Pakistani cricket captain turned Prime Minister was this week taken to hospital from prison, where he's been held in isolation for 3 years on corruption charges that he says are politically motivated. Khan's back in prison and his family and friends are worried about his health and the prison conditions.
1: Thank you, Madigan. Hey, guess what day it is?
2: Tuesday to choose a song.
1: God, who's the musical geniuses that came up with that?
0: Who is that? I think, if I think back, it might be Jackie Lynch.
1: And Madigan Landry. I think that was the last time we collabed on a project was that jingle.
0: Yeah.
1: Now look at us.
0: I know.
1: They've let us in the big seat. They were so impressed by that.
0: How could you not be?
1: Exactly. What does Tuesday mean? What are we doing?
0: It means you get to choose a song.
1: Awesome. And so today we're talking songs about trees as well. Lots of good ones coming in. Jill in Eaton says Rip Rip Wood Chips by John Williamson. We've got PJ in Markup River says, morning team, wake up everyone with a bit of Belly, Feed the Tree. It's a real banger. Oh, you're going to have to go track some of these down, Madigan.
0: I am, and I was wrong. I said this morning, I said, Jackie, no one's going to have any songs about trees. Don't be silly. I did. I laughed. I put my hands on my belly and I laughed. And here I am, wrong.
1: And I think most songs would have a mention of a tree.
0: You think most?
1: Most, I reckon.
0: I'm gearing up for another belly laugh.
1: Songs are always about nature, right? There's always just, you know. Just a little tree reference. Anyway, I reckon we can find some really cryptic ones on the text line. Thank you,
0: thanks,
1: Madigan.
0: Jackie.
1: 0448 922 604 to get those tree songs coming in. Probably about time we checked in on the weather as well, hey?
3: Weather update.
1: Cloudy day around the southwest. A slight chance of a shower near the Capes. Near a zero chance elsewhere, though. So those clouds just hovering around, waiting for those showers that could come tomorrow. Temperatures around 19 degrees in Bunbury at the moment, 19 in Collie, 18 in Manjimup, 19 degrees for you in Margaret River. Tree songs. This one came in from Judy, who says, Jackie, Lemon Tree by Peter, Paul and Mary.

Lemon Tree is that song. See, these are songs I haven't even heard of coming in on the text line. Jill in Eaton, I wondered what your song was. Just

0: Songs about trees, if you will, 0448922604, as I let you choose the music on this Tuesday Southwest Mornings program, 0448922604. You know where there is a lot of trees along the Bibbulmun track. I wonder if you've ever done it. It's pretty iconic to the Southwest, and it was pioneered by a very passionate man whose name is Jeff Schaefer. He pushed very hard to make the Bibbulmun track the natural wonder that we know and love today, but sadly he recently passed away, so we'll pay tribute to him next.
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0: It is 20 minutes to 11 o'clock right across the southwest. Jackie Lynch is my name, keeping you company, filling in for Jella Williams on this Tuesday. We're choosing our own music as well. But I told you a little bit about Jeff Schaefer. He's a pioneering figure whose vision and determination helped create one of WA's greatest walking tracks, the Bibbulmun Track. I'm sure you'd know it. In fact, I'm sure many of you have walked it. But Jeff Schaefer, who pioneered this track, sadly recently died. And his legacy, though, will live on for years to come. Here to tell you a bit more about the kind man that Jeff Schaefer was is a former Hike West president, David Osborne. Good morning.
4: Good morning, yeah.
0: Very sad news to hear about Jeff Schaefer.
4: Yes, it is. But he had a very long and fulfilling life, of course. He lived to the age of almost 92. Mm. Just passed away earlier. When was it? Last week now, yeah. Yeah, Tuesday last week.
0: Tell me about his work and how he helped set up the Bibbulmun track.
4: Well, Jeff actually was born and bred in Melbourne, and he moved to in Perth in the early 60s, I think. And he got involved with initially it was the Western Walking Club, and then he moved on to actually found a new club, Perth Bushwalkers Club, back in 1969. And then it was only a few years later, he actually got the idea of a long distance trail from Albany to, from Perth down to Albany, that back in 1972. And he had the initiative to go and see the Minister of Forestry at the time and propose the idea. And his enthusiasm sort of rubbed off, and they minister told the forestry department basically to get after it and get the trail established. So that's really how it came about. It was purely thanks to Jeff's initiative and sort of advocacy that got it moving.
0: Was that an outrageous idea at the time when we didn't have so many trails and treks around the southwest?
4: It would have seemed a very ambitious idea at the time. Jeff was just keen to get more people out there recognising the, lovely forests we had and so on, and get them more immersed in nature there. And that was his idea, to get a long-distance trail established.
0: And did he walk it?
4: He walked parts of it, yeah. In fact, they ended up... the Bibbulmun Track Foundation set up a camp that they actually, campsite they named after Jeff as well, the Schaefer campsite, which is one of the nicest campsites along the track, actually, down the southwest. Mm.
0: Yeah, I'm speaking to David Osborne. We're speaking about Jeff Schaefer, who sadly died, but he was instrumental in setting up the Bibbulmun Track, which, as we know, runs through the southwest. Tell me about Jeff and how he... I guess how he watched the Bibbulmun track grow into what it is today. Was he happy that so many people know and love the thing that he came up with?
4: Oh, I think he was thrilled by it. And in fact, I think Jeff even had so encouraged. I think he had, in his own mind, he was keen to see it extended northwards as well, which never came about, and that would have been a fairly challenging one to do with a different environment going north of Perth. But now, obviously, he remained really enthusiastic about it, and obviously, he would have been very proud to, you know, the fact that he had such an involvement in getting it established.
0: Now, maybe someone will take up that goal. Maybe see if they can extend it further north. And he was a very well-loved guy, Jeff Schaefer, in the hiking community as well, wasn't he? What kind of tributes have people been putting out there?
4: Well, Perth Bushwalkers Club in particular, he had a long association with that club. As I said, he was essentially the founder of the club back in 1969. And so he kept up his contacts with people and over here, even though he went back, lived in Melbourne larger part of his life, in fact. He went back to Melbourne, but he had a property up in Mount Magnet of all places as well, because he actually worked up there for about 40 years for the... he was an engineer and he worked up there for the works department. So he actually commuted back and forwards between Melbourne and Mount Magnet and through Perth for many years and maintained all his contacts, basically, and... he was made a life member of Perth Bushwalkers Club several years ago, and we made him, or at least HikeWest made him patron, appointed him patron of the of HikeWest, all back in 2017 it was. So right up until his death just recently, he was patron of HikeWest as well, as recognition for all his good work over the years.
0: And he did do good work. David Osborne, thank you so much for telling us about him and sharing his legacy with us today.
4: Yeah, just one other thing I didn't mention too, and I can't speak too much, but he was very involved with the Youth Hostel Association as well, in getting them established in Perth. So he did more than just his involvement in bushwalking.
0: Oh, yeah. He did it all by the sounds of it.
4: Okay.
0: David, thank you so much for your time. We were speaking about Jeff Schaefer, who, you know, one day he just thought, you know what would be good? If we built this massive trail through the southwest, it became the Bibbulmun Track, and you've done it. I'm sure you have done parts of it if you're listening and living in the southwest today. If you haven't, what are you doing? Get out there. 0448922604 is the text line as well, where you are sending your tree songs and who knew? There are so many. I'll get to some more of those throughout the show. But I also want to know from you, what is the biggest thing you've ever pulled out of your veggie patch? Because the team at Tomo's Community Garden here in Bunbury have pulled out a sweet potato weighing 3.6 kilos. So you'll hear about that one next. Here's a bit of a tree song, though. Mamas and the Papas.

0: California Dreamin', Mamas and the Papas. I would describe that song as tree adjacent, and we do accept tree adjacent songs as well as tree songs on the text line, just so you know. I think I've probably got time to play another tree song before the end of the program at 11 o'clock, but you just have to let me know which one. 0448 922 604. Tuesday.
1: You're listening to Jackie Lynch on ABC Southwest.
0: There is more things in the garden than just trees. In fact, the beauty of having a veggie patch is the weird and wacky things that you pull out of it. Double carrots, lemons the size of your head, all sorts of things. If you've got one to share, I'd love to hear about it. In the case of one community garden in Bunbury, it was a sweet potato that weighs roughly the same as a healthy adult cat. Graham Ellis-Smith is from Tomo's Community Garden. Graham, good morning.
2: Good morning, Jackie. How are you?
0: Good. How big was this sweet potato?
2: It was a monster.
0: And a monster by 3.6 kilos, I believe.
2: Yeah. It was. We divided it up into six because we had half a dozen people there digging what we call Spud Hill at Tomo's Community Garden. It was divided up between those people, and they well and truly all had a huge meal out of it. So it it went to six households.
0: What did they do with it? Do you get any feedback on how the massive potato was used?
2: I got an indication that what they were going to do, roasting it is a favorite way, soups is a favorite way, chopping it up into things like curries and casseroles. People have all sorts of ways of using them, and very delicious, very delicious.
0: And I'm told it was a very exciting time when that massive 3.6 kilogram sweet potato came out of the ground. Take us there. What happened?
2: So the reason we have a place called Spud Hill is because we have 52 garden beds at Tomo's that we lease out to people. What we found in the past is that sweet potatoes run out of everybody else's beds into everybody else's beds. So we made a bit of a guideline that no sweet potato in your beds, but we'll make one big bed of it that all of the bed leases can pick from. So it was time for us to dig over that hill, and I think it was about a 50 square metre patch that we dug over and pulled out over 100 kilograms of sweet potato out of that one spot. And it was just a huge community thing because, you know, Jackie, as humans, we've been digging stuff out of the ground to eat for hundreds of thousands of years in all sorts of cultures. So it was a huge, like a very primal community event as people were doing this, and just lots of laughter and joy. And the girl that, April, that dug out this particular potato, a sweet potato, it was her first day volunteering at the garden. The garden's run by about 30 volunteers putting in roughly 1,000 hours a month at the garden and at Tomo's Community Garden. And this was her first day. So she got the thrill of digging out the hugest sweet potato that we've had on the place.
0: Wow. And digging and digging and digging and digging, elbow deep in soil, that kind of thing.
2: Oh, look, it was like watching a Jack Russell chasing down a hole for something. It was incredible to watch. And it's always the same. I know with my grandchildren, whenever I'm digging sweet potatoes with them, they catch one little sight of something in the ground and they're like terriers, you know, they're sort of going after it. So, yeah, it was a really, really happy time and a joyous time, which really goes with what happens out at Tomo's a lot. You know, it's such a community space, it's such an inclusive space, and everybody that's there enjoys being there. They're there to volunteer, they're there to give their time. You know, we grow and provide roughly 100 kilograms of near organic food every week to Food Bank. That's our main reason for existence. But we have all this other social inclusion stuff that just naturally happens there as well, which is wonderful.
0: Graham Ellis-Smith is from Tomo's Community Garden. We're talking about the 3.6 kilogram sweet potato that was pulled out of the garden. Not close to a record, I believe. The single heaviest sweet potato on record weighs at 43.2 kilograms. Who knew how long they had to dig for that? They probably had to get some kind of machine out for that one. But is the biggest one you've ever found there at the garden, Graham?
2: Oh, yeah, mate. It is by far the biggest. And, you know, like everybody was watching April as she's digging out. My gosh, how deep is she going down? So definitely our biggest one ever. But yeah, my grandson thought it might have been a record, and he looked up and told me exactly that. He said, nah, Grandpa, you got a long way to go with 43 kilograms yet. And I said, well, mate, we just got a lot of growing to do yet.
0: Well, next year on Spud Hill, we'll get the record maybe.
2: Yeah, well, that could be the thing. Can I just say, Jackie, we have our, because we're all voluntary out there, and we're always, you know, trying to raise money to keep going to provide food for those that are food threatened in the Greater Bunbury region. And that's an ever-increasing issue that we have in our community. Mm. And we have our Spring in the Garden Day on the 24th of October. This year, where we open up the place to people to come in and they can see what we do. There's live music, there's workshops, there's seedlings you can buy, there's all sorts of stuff. So, you know, if people feel like they would like to support us in doing what we're doing, then that's a wonderful opportunity to come down.
0: Lovely. We'll pop it in our diary. Thanks so much for your time.
2: Well, thank you very much, Jackie, and thanks to listeners.
0: Graham Ellis-Smith, a huge sweet potato taken out of the garden, and it sounds like it was quite an effort to get it out of the ground too. I just love that the potatoes are in their own little banished area of the garden because they just get too wild and take over. That's really funny. Spud Hill that was taken out of at the garden. We have been tree songing. I've been doing your tree songs. This person in Dalyell Up says, tie a yellow ribbon is that song. Not sure who sent this one in, but Angus and Julius Stone, Mango Tree.

0: That is Mango Tree, Angus and Julia Stone there. Thank you, everyone who sent in your songs today. Before I let you go, just a reminder that some wet weather on the way tomorrow. There is a weather warning out. Beware of heavy rainfall may lead to some flash flooding. That's for tomorrow morning. Possible falls, they could get up to 70 millimetres of rain around places like Collie, Harvey, Dwelling Up and Pinjarra. So make sure you're prepared for that one. You do everything you need to do. See you later. It is 11 o'clock.
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3: ABC Southwest.
4: Good morning, this is ABC News, I'm Garrett Mundy. WA's Attorney General says the abolition of character references for all crimes will be a significant step towards victim-focused sentencing outcomes. It comes after three Western Power employees were stood down for giving references to their colleague while he was awaiting sentencing for rape. The government says it was already working towards banning character references for child sex offenders and has now expanded that bill. Tony Booty has told 102.5 ABC Perth victims have told him how difficult it is to hear the references read out in court.
5: They suffered enough through the actual crime and now having to listen to how good the person was, good bloke, was just really demeaning and re-traumatising.
4: A chief economist for Global Bank HSBC is warning the world has passed the peak demand point for iron ore and it will no longer be the driver of income growth in Australia. Paul Bloxham says with an oversupplied Chinese housing market and a fast-growing iron ore industry in Guinea, the resources' contribution to the national economy will begin to diminish. He's told 102.5 ABC Perth he believes the technology sector, including sustainable data centres, will be a key future economic driver.
6: Businesses finding ways to adopt new technologies like AI and therefore using this infrastructure to support their productivity. Because Australia's fundamental problem at the moment, absolutely no question in my mind, is that productivity growth is very, very weak.
4: The Prime Minister says national standards for AI data centres will dictate where the power-hungry facilities will be built. Under proposed rules, large data centres would have to avoid locations near homes, schools, prime agricultural land and potential housing sites. They must also minimise community impacts. Anthony Albanese says he'll present the proposal to state and territory leaders for agreement tomorrow.
7: We need to make sure that location is right as well. Now, one of the big pluses that we have in Australia is that we're a big country. Other countries don't have the options that we have, and there's some exciting options, including here in Western Australia.
4: Australia's recording industry is urging radio stations to stop playing AI-generated music. National AI technology reporter Cam Wilson has more.
8: From Friday, entirely AI-generated recordings will be excluded from the ARIA top music charts. Songs that use AI tools but can prove they are substantially human can still qualify. ARIA Chief Executive Annabelle Heard says radio should adopt similar rules supporting Australian artistry. The change follows scrutiny of a Queensland producer's cover of Madonna's Like a Prayer. The track, which used AI-generated vocals and drums, became the most played song on Australian radio and reached number 4 on 2 ARIA charts in July.
4: Overseas, Ukraine's president has thanked the new British Prime Minister for his support. Andy Burnham has made Ukraine his first overseas destination since taking office. He's promised to keep up the pressure on Russia and has handed over blueprints for British-made components for the Scalp missile, allowing Ukraine to produce the long-range weapon domestically. Volodymyr Zelensky says Britain has always sent a strong and clear message to Moscow.
9: We are so happy that you are here. We are very thankful and we love your country, really. We respect your people and you have helped us a lot. And it's not about just military, you know, financing. Everything is important during the war.
4: Iran is promising to retaliate against expanded US economic sanctions that the Americans say will cut off Iran's economic lifeline, Linda Gruen reports.
10: The US Treasury Secretary Scott Bessent has warned countries that continue to trade with Iran risk being forced out of the dollar-based financial system. Before the announcement, Iran threatened both a possible military response and further reduction in oil exports from the Persian Gulf. Now, Iran's economy minister is calling the measure an economic terrorist attack and insists Tehran knows how to play the game. He says neither China nor Russia will adhere to the US measure and that he's confident that Iran's other trading partners will also resist America's pressure campaign.
4: An oil tanker has been struck and disabled in the Strait of Hormuz. The United Kingdom Maritime Trade Operations says an unidentified projectile hit the vessel and damaged its engine room. It says the crew is being reported as safe, adding the environmental impact is not yet known. Perth's weather: cloudy tomorrow, a very high chance of showers, most likely in the afternoon and evening, the chance of a thunderstorm in the morning. Northerly winds, 15 to 20 kilometres an hour, tending northwesterly, 15 to 25 kilometres an hour in the middle of the day, becoming light in the evening. A forecast top of 20 degrees for Wednesday after an overnight low of 10. Right now in the city, it is 19 degrees. 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
16: 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We've been airing these over a few Tuesdays instead of the repeat episodes of Conversations. And we've also put the audio up on our ABC Radio Perth website and the ABC Listen app so that you can listen back if you want to. Today's session is called Sleepless in Satire, Comedic Books for the Chronically Unrested. From life in the Big Apple to life on the wards, and from housing crises to emotional outlets, these novels are the antidote to life's challenges. In Kill Your Boomers by Fiona Wright, Kira is languishing in a mouldy share house while nannying a pair of wealthy monsters. In Nadine Brown's Gone Guru, Noni Barlow has imposter syndrome at her new writing school, while the spiritual man she was subletting from has gone and disappeared. Meanwhile, in A Little Unwell by Kerry Jewell, Amy is helping people and saving lives in between sobbing her heart out in the ED bathrooms. They're joined in conversation by Geraldine Mellett, whose books Things I Cannot Say introduces us to the feisty Tracy Reed, who must find herself and her purpose again after a serious accident has left her paralysed and voiceless. They all discuss finding ways to find lightness in the dark times and comfort in the truly uncomfortable. The session is led by Sinead Mangan, and I'll let her introduce herself to you now.
17: Good afternoon, everyone. I'm Sinead Mangan, and I present the ABC's Australia-wide current affairs programme, which is broadcast here from Perth, but it goes all around the country every day. It's really nice to be here for this big day of books. Now, I find myself more and more reaching for books that are lighter, and I think that maybe it's, you know, that things feel a bit dark at the moment, but I read frenetically, but I constantly find myself reaching for lighter books. Not that they're not meaty, but lighter books, because that's what I need right now. And the four authors on this stage, that is what they're quite expert at. And we're going to talk about how they do that. Now, we don't have much time. We've got four authors. We're heaving on this stage. So I'm going to straight away go to Fiona Wright, who's pumping her arms. You can see we also have another, like, we've got Ginny, Virginia yes. Woolf, who's the little dog that's beside her.
18: Who does have her own place to sit, but decided that was not where she belonged.
17: She's made it over on the flight as well. But I want to start with your book, Kill Your Boomers. So in Kill Your Boomers, we meet Kira. Now, Kira is Gen Z. She's living in a shared house, and it's not up to much, that shared house. She works as a copywriter to pay the rent and tops that up with nannying two young children, and they have got some very spoiled parents, but they do live in a really beautiful home. Her rental situation is precarious, and she looks on longingly as her mates manage to get themselves in the market. She's stuck in this mouldy shared house, and she can't see any way out. And she is obsessed with real estate. It's quite comical how obsessed she is. Her version of swiping right is realestate.com. And she's regularly turning up to home opens in her area, where she's absolutely not a monkey's chance of ever buying a house. So she hatches a plan, but the plan is suggested by a big gaping hole in her kitchen.
18: That's right.
17: That's talking to her. So you can see it's quite, it's just quite funny how this all unfolds. But when I was reading Kill Your Boomers, I couldn't help but have the thought whether Treasurer Jim Chalmers was reading this just before he put down his budget. I was like,
18: I would.
17: Did you give him some ideas?
18: I mean, what a thrilling thing to happen. I did not think that I would live to see the day that, you know, that negative gearing would be scrapped. I'm sorry, grandfathered. It's not completely scrapped. I think scrapping it entirely would have been the right move, but can't do that without ruffling a few feathers. Yeah. You know, I've been a long-term renter for a very long time, and I am from Sydney, which is sort of the epicentre of the housing crisis, if you like. It's bad everywhere, but it's insane in Sydney. And for years, I think one of the housemates actually voices it in the book. I've had this thought that of like something has got to give, but I can't see a way in which anybody gives up anything that they have bought and earned themselves in order for other people to kind of have a chance. Like something has to give, but no one's going to want to give anything. What is anyone supposed to do? And that's very much the starting point. I think at the same time, too, I was very frustrated. It's been really interesting to hear the conversation around housing change over the past couple of years while I was writing the book. And I started writing this in about 2018. And that was sort of peak avocado toast, you know, just get a better job kind of conversation where all of this conversation was about pitting generations against each other or, you know, telling people that it was within their power to make affordable housing or to make a house happen for themselves or pitting landlords and renters against each other. And I was like, this is not a human-to-human problem. This is a social, structural, societal problem. What happens, you know, but we're still focusing on the kind of individuals here. So I wanted to sort of push that logic to its very end, which is how things got so dark so quickly, I think.
17: Do you think that conversation has shifted, though?
18: It really has. And I think a lot of what has happened, this sort of the idea of precarity in housing had been my reality for a very long time, but it still felt like it was a bit of a fringe condition, where it was like, you know, you guys, you're young, a lot of you are arts workers, like, you know, you're kind of sucks to be you, you know, that sort of the conditions that are going to come with those sorts of choices. It's not a choice. I have no other skills, trust me. but we've seen that. We've seen the sort of people being affected by this, that demographic kind of shift and broaden, and there's so many more people affected now, and I think that's had a big part of changing the conversation, that it's moved more into the mainstream in a... because I was so edgy. but, you know, the crisis has gotten so much worse, I suppose, that tipping point seems to be at least more imaginable than it was 6-7 years ago.
17: You explore it in such an interesting way. Nadine Brown, your book, Gone Guru, we meet Noni Barlow, and she's a fascinating character with a fascinating past. These two books are not that dissimilar, I felt. They really do speak to one another. Noni's only a couple of weeks into a big move to Harlem in New York for a prestigious writer's program, and then she realises her flatmate has gone missing. And it's very curious, and this mystery kind of unfurls, and Noni finds herself looking for this guy who turns out to be a guru. And now, there was just a paragraph in it that I really like because it says a lot about Noni. I pondered how much of my life has been spent in the service of gurus and spiritual leaders. All those years I'd spent praying and waiting for Jesus, and here I was still searching for a missing dude. And I think that's the tone of this book. but it turns out, we find out that Noni is escaping her born-again Christian background, and that's a background that you share. And I heard you speak about it on Barefaced Stories. It was really interesting to hear you speak about it. Now, it's the most obvious question in the world, but I have to ask, how much of you is in her?
13: Oh, it's a lot. In fact, but it's not autofiction. Right? I suffered from all the anxieties and everything she did. It's very close. It's very personal. It came out of, like, and I think some of the similarities that Fiona and I have been talking about with our books is, like, we come from, there's a lot of anger behind it, which we've sort of turned into comedy because it's like this last little tool that you've got when you feel powerless or you haven't got anything in your tool belt or whatever you're meant to have. And so, yeah, I think that's definitely, yeah, it's very, it's a lot of me in there, yeah.
17: You describe yourself as a born-again, elapsed born-again Christian, is that right?
13: Yeah.
17: So yes. When you left Perth a while ago and came back, but were you similarly escaping that past?
13: In a lot of ways I was really trying to get... It was very hard to find my authentic self because so much of it had been built up within that sort of thinking and within the Christian belief. So I feel like my whole 20s was just like, well, I don't know who I am, you know, like all these, you know, what am I meant to do with this future? Because I really thought that, you know, when I was like 15, I thought the world was ending and, you know, any minute now sort of thing. And so then you kind of left with this sort of, how do I build my identity up from when I've sort of taken away all this scaffolding and everything that was sort of so part of my identity? And I think that comes across in the book a lot, and that's what Nonnie's journey is sort of about, trying to kind of just find a safe, authentic selfhood again, you know, that... Yeah.
17: Some of the most vivid writing in it is actually about WA, although she is in Harlem. Tell me about that. Is that what happened to you when you yourself were in New York,
13: so
17: that you could just
13: funny.
17: See WA
13: yeah.
17: like that?
13: Yeah, like when you're away from home, you know, that's the one thing that you kind of keep thinking about. And I was very, like, insecure, and I had a lot of imposter syndrome, and I was, like, a lot of anxiety and everything. So I was thinking about home and my childhood and upbringing a lot during that time. So the book follows, this me being part of this sort of elite literary world in New York. And it's funny how that happens though, right? And then, like, yeah, so all these little memories would come back from, like, growing up in, you know, it was out of the back blocks of Bindoon. My mum and I grew up in a caravan. We didn't have electricity. It was a struggle kind of, background, and like so a lot of these things would come up, and also I was a very niche kind of little world in that kind of literary world where you were sort of like just coming from a different, totally different background, different vocabulary. I just felt like real fish out of water kind of feeling.
17: And were you homesick?

0: Yes, that was the thing. Like, you know, everyone like thinks, oh, New York, it's like so exciting and great. But I just like the first 6 months, it's like, oh my God, I can't, I just want to go home. And like, everything, like, you know, the everything was different. Even communicating, you know, we communicate in such a different way. Our humour is so different in Australia. So, you know, you think it's familiar because it's on the TV all the, a lot of the time, but it's really, it's not. You know, I had a lot of weird, you know, like, like, oh, this person's telling a joke. I get it now. Like, it's just a different way of telling jokes and, you know, yeah.
1: Kerry, I feel Amy in your book also was a little bit homesick. Kerry Jewell, this is her book, A Little Unwell, and it's about Amy, who is a second year into working emergency at a Melbourne hospital. And she's got enough experience now that she's left largely to her own devices, which... it's terrifying to her. She's even she's hardly trained herself, but she's responsible for training other medical students. And it seemed to me, now stop me if I'm wrong, but her days seemed to be made up of piss, puke and pus. There was an awful lot of that going on. It was like fairly detailed, graphic detail. And you are a doctor yourself, so
2: yes,
1: I feel
2: yep.
1: the scenes from emergency are written with such clarity of what the emergency department is like.
2: Yeah, no, totally made up, though. It's a really clean place, really nice place to be, very peaceful. So this is really just a bit of a fantasy, actually, so that it would closely match the pit, because that's what I've been saying, that this is the pit, but set in Australia, everyone's a bit funnier, a bit hotter, and maybe a bit more deranged.
1: Everyone in Australia's much hotter.
2: In this book. Oh, not in general, we're lovely. Just, you know, if we're comparing directly to the pit.
1: The people that I know that have worked in emergency say that they lean very heavily on black humour to get through.
2: Yeah. Yeah, look, Amy is a second-year doctor. Emergency is one of the rotations that she's going through. We actually find her on a rehab rotation to begin with. Then she's shunted to nights. Then she finds her way into emergency. And this is the chaos of being a junior doctor that I was trying to portray. But, yeah, Amy finds herself in some situations, it's true, which reflects what it's like being a junior doctor.
1: So why did you decide to go with a second-year doctor? Because often you hear of trainees or... registrars, but this was different because it was coming from somebody who just kind of...
2: Yeah. So there's a book that came out in the late 70s called The House of God, and it's still the book that everyone recommends to medical students and junior doctors to get a sense of what it's like to be in that space. And it is wildly out of date. There are no female doctors in the intern cohort. It's very ageist, sexist, racist, whole lot of things, and not really what we want to be putting in front of people as their first text. I say it's a good historic text. I think it's good to understand where we've come from, charitably, maybe. So do read it if you'd like, but hopefully read mine first for a little bit of grounding. So that's where it started from. And the reason I chose the second year out is I think in first year when you're an intern, I've got to say I started writing this in 2015 when I was a second year resident. When you're an intern, you are very protected and there's lots of the training wheels on, there's lots of people around to help, and suddenly that just gets yanked off in the second year and they're like, goodbye, have fun, try not to kill anyone. So for me, I think really learning to become an independent doctor, really that second year is when it really starts to feel pressured. And so that's what I thought I would focus on and make some jokes about.
1: But you know, you're talking about serious matters in terms of the emergency wards. All of the wards are full, and she's been shunted from one ward to another, as you said. Young doctors are working incredibly hard hours, long hours, hard work, very stressed out. And we do find out later on that can end, you know, terribly.
2: Things can happen,
1: yes. Things can happen.
2: Without any spoilers, things can happen.
1: Yeah, and you feel, you know, like you move through that journey with her and how difficult it is for her because she's worked really hard to be where she is. She seems to yearn for home a lot. Mm-hmm. Like, she's always wanting to get home if she can.
2: Yeah, well, I think that was a focus too because in a lot of medical fiction we find a character who has come from a medical dynasty, like has had parents or grandparents that have done it before them. But Amy is someone, she's the first in her family to go to university. There are no other healthcare workers in her family. She's figuring it out for herself. And I wanted to reflect that in writing because when I'm from Albury Wodonga, that, you know, there is part of me in there. There's less came out over the years, so I started with a lot more of me in Amy. I feel like more of me has gone in to live the medical registrar that's mentoring her towards

0: the middle. But that was not a character that I was seeing represented in medical fiction. And when I got to university at Monash University, the classroom was full with other country kids like me who had no idea what we were doing. So again, I wanted to reach out to them in fiction and give them something as well. And I mean, thinking about other books as well, so another comparison title is This Gonna Hurt by Adam Kay. And now I tried not to read those books before I finished mine. I didn't want them to influence me too much. But I did read Adam's book after finishing some drafts of this, and it struck me at how hopeless it felt by the end. And so that's something I wanted to put in here too, that a bit more hope, because I really love my job and I don't want people to leave medicine because they think it's all doom and gloom, hence the jokes. Like, we have to reel them back in with some jokes and dark humour. But I wanted there to be hope because I love my job and I want healthcare workers to love their job too so that we can better look after the community.
1: So, given your time again, would you become a doctor again?
0: Oh, yeah.
1: Definitely.
0: There's some things I would do differently, maybe. But yeah, no, very competitive, so I don't think I could not do it. But maybe a little bit more time for writing a little bit earlier in my life.
1: Yeah. Gerry, we've spoken about how personal experience shapes books, but in your book, Things I Cannot Say, you write about Tracy. She's a feisty young woman who, after a crash, ends up trapped not only in her own body, but also in an old people's home. And it really is the stuff of tragedy. As a journalist, you've spent years researching other people's stories, and this book is no different. You're a big believer in nothing about us without us. Can you tell us about that and what was involved in bringing Tracy to life?
2: Sure, and I didn't come to this as a journalist. I'd worked as a disability advocate for some years, and I came across the fact that there were all these young people who, with disabilities, with supposedly nowhere else to go, who were being shoved into nursing homes. And we're talking at the height of this, 8,000 young people aged between 16 and 64. And it was just something I could never, ever forget. And it burbled in my brain as my own parents went into an aged care facility, and I was starting to see that from the inside. And I had always wanted to write. I've written in different forms, always wanted to do a novel. And I didn't want to do this as a piece of journalism. When I'd worked in the campaign to get the NDIS, and please don't blame me for that, I'd worked with people to put their stories of need and, you know, whatever out there in front of politicians and in front of the public. But I didn't want to go back, for various reasons. I didn't want to go back and say to people, "Ian, tell me your story and I'll just write it down and do it as a series of stories." I wanted to challenge myself to write a novel. But I wanted it to be informed by real life. So I kind of did this hybrid thing of, I had already met the most amazing people in the campaign to get the NDIS, and I had worked alongside a lot of women with disability, women in particular. In fact, there was this group called the Bolshie Divas, and they used humour they were sort of like these masked Avengers of disability, and they used humour to get their point across. And I remember one poster they put together, which was like the shower scene from Psycho, you know, where they had the figure against the glass, and it was because people were not getting enough money to help them have showers every day. Something that just absolutely took me, felled me at the knees. I could never believe that. So that went into the book. So when I thought about this, there's sort of a few different things happened. I kind of started to channel these voices, and I had the voice there. So I started to write. I was reading stuff from the testimonies from the Disability Royal Commission and the Aged Care Royal Commission, and I mean, literally stuff that would make your hair stand up on end. And so I'd write some, and then I'd almost go back and kind of check my work against that. But then when I had enough of a robust draft, I sought out three women with disabilities, and two of them had fought their way out of nursing homes, and paid them to read this draft and give me feedback. I had learnt very early in the campaign days, you know, that you always, always, you know, you must have the voice of lived experience in there. So they were feeding back on something that existed, and it was a bit terrifying, I have to tell you, because I thought, well, if they say that's crap and I believe in nothing about us without us, well, that's going to go down the toilet. Anyway, fortunately, they really liked it, but they gave me insights that I could never have had. So I felt like it deepened things. And one particular character, really helped me with her, a young woman with an intellectual disability, and I gave her a lot more agency than she had in the beginning. So, yeah, did I? I don't know if I answered the question. I was rambling there, but yeah, I didn't want to do it as a piece of journalism. Mm. I wanted it to be fiction, but I wanted it to have that real life sense.
1: And was that a huge shift for you then, Jerry, after all these years?
2: I had written for... So I guess I've always been writing fiction, you know, in my and not showing it to anybody. And I had written... I've had a few careers and I've written drama for children's drama for TV. So I'd sort of had a little section of that. But the novel was always kind of just here, just calling to me. So, yeah.
1: It's interesting that you mentioned that shower, the what you call them, the Balshi Divas.
2: Yeah, the Balshi
1: Divas. And similarly to Nadine's book, like the scenes and the shower scenes in your book were the ones that really just really sucker punched.
2: And that actually
1: me.
2: Was a true scenario. Too much of a spoiler, I think, to give it away, but it's a bit of a shocking thing that happens, and it was based on an institution here. There is an institution that's since closed down here, and I think they have my face on wanted posters because I was it wasn't far from the dog park where I also used to walk and kind of pick up ideas, and I've been in there sort of just looking into these empty rooms, and I'm sure they've got security cameras there.
1: Who's that weird woman peering through our windows? In terms of the... Because you could have gone many ways with this, really, particularly with the background that you had and the research that you'd done, but you picked a particular path. Was it the character of Tracy that gave you that particular path? How did that come about?
2: Okay, so as I said, it was women who I'd worked with, feisty women, interesting women that I was sort of starting to channel. One day I was in this dog park. It's a really beautiful dog park in Perth, and it's very large. And the pavement goes around the outside of it, but most people kind of go over the pavement and take their dogs over the lip and down into the grassed bowl of this park. So that's where most people gather. And one day I was there with my dog and I was on the pavement and I looked across the way and I saw this woman in a wheelchair, a power wheelchair, and she was going like... She was clocking it, like she was racing around. And I thought, ooh, she looks interesting. And I was working as a disability advocate at the time. And I don't know, just thought... Wow, I wonder if your chair can actually negotiate the grass, because if you can't, you are on the outside of this community scene and everyone else stands with their dogs talking around, but you would be far from it. And I think once I had that and I had all those voices and I was seeing my parents in aged care and I was learning about these people moved in, it just kind of composted. I wrote it in over many years in fits and starts, but yeah. Mm.
1: Fiona, for yourself, there's this menacing talking hole in the ground.
3: Yes.
1: That has real main character energy, I have to say. It's a hole in the ground, but it really feels like a main character.
3: It was my favourite character, I'll tell you that much.
0: did you find the hole menacing, or did you have another...
3: I mean, the hole was just the most joyful thing to write.
0: Yeah.
3: Yeah,
0: it was joyful to read. Like, what's the hole going to do now? Like...
3: I mean, my favourite thing, when I first made the hole speak, it had just been a presence for a little while, and my editor sort of said, I think you need to make more out of the hole. I'm not quite sure, like, she was expecting me to make it talk. but then again, neither was I. But one of the first times the hole kind of starts egging Kira on, she left a comment in the manuscript that said, "Go off, hole!" And I was like, okay, I think this is working.
4: 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You've been listening to Sinead Mangan, and she's been talking to authors Fiona Wright, Nadine Brown, Kerry Jewell and Geraldine Mellett, all talking about finding ways to find lightness in the dark times and some comfort in the truly uncomfortable. We'll be back with the second part of this session in just a moment, but first of all, it's time for some news headlines.
5: Garrett Mundy in the Perth newsroom. WA's Attorney General says the abolition of character references for all crimes will be a significant step towards victim-focused sentencing outcomes. It comes after three Western Power employees were stood down for giving references to a colleague awaiting sentencing for rape. The government says it's expanded a proposed bill that would have banned character references for child sex offenders to cover all offences. Jackson Pollock's blue poles will be loaned out for the first time in more than two decades, while the National Gallery of Australia undergoes major capital works. It'll go on display at the Art Gallery of Western Australia in Perth in April next year. The abstract impressionist painting is the National Gallery's most valuable work, valued at $500 million. And Sydney forward Charlie Curnow will not attend tonight's AFL Awards amid the ongoing scandal surrounding the club. Curnow, who would have been presented this year's Coleman Medal, along with Swans coach Dean Cox and club chief executive Matthew Pavlich, had asked they be exempt from tonight's event. It's expanded a proposed bill that would have banned character references for child sex offenders to cover all offences. Jackson Pollock's blue poles will be loaned out for the first time in more than two decades, while the National Gallery of Australia undergoes major capital works. It'll go on display at the Art Gallery of Western Australia in Perth in April next year. The abstract impressionist painting is the National Gallery's most valuable work, valued at $500 million. And Sydney forward Charlie Curnow will not attend tonight's AFL Awards amid the ongoing scandal surrounding the club. Curnow, who would have been presented this year's Coleman Medal,

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2: It's 27 minutes to 12 on 102.5 ABC Perth and across WA. Let's go back to our books session, Sleepless in Satire, featuring authors Geraldine Mellett, Kerry Jewell and Nadine Brown. We pick up the conversation with Sinead Mangan speaking to author Fiona Wright about her book, Kill Your Boomers.
3: Given the subject matter, did you always set out for this book to be so funny?
4: I said, can we get this in writing and show my partner? I genuinely think that all of my books are funny. Even the ones that are about anorexia and life-threatening illness. I mean, that's a flippant joke to make, but I do think they are funny, and I've always used humour. You know, I think it's always been important in those very heavy, darker books to me to have humour to kind of leaven things, and to give the reader a bit of respite from the kind of gloom and kind of very painful places that I was taking them. You know, so it's always been an important tool for me, just particularly for that. What it does, it's a gesture, and a kind of welcoming gesture to your reader. I think it does a lot to earn their trust too. Mm. And I wanted Kira to be sharp. I wanted her to be unlikable. And I think she is quite unlikable in many ways. And so to make the voice funny is then. Mm. I was hoping, you know, because one of the risks you run with an unlikable main character, especially one in the first person, is that people are going to be like, I don't know why you want me to follow this character. Like, you know, too bad, not into it, not, why would I hang out with her? So I was hoping that by making her funny, it'd be like, okay, I think you're terrible, I think you're horrible, not 100% on board with your life choices, especially the ones that I can clearly see are brewing. However, here for the voice. That was my plan.
3: Nadine, your character is quite hilarious too. And I wonder about, as an author, are you stretching? Because you also could have gone any which way with this as well, but you chose a very witty way of going about exploring it. But as a writer and a reader, are you searching for kind of escapism in what you read and write?
5: No, I was very like, well, I am now more. Yeah, I think I'm looking for lighter things as well, actually. But I when I was immersed in like literature and studying literature, like it was really serious. Like it was, you know, you'd read three books a week and they were really, really heavy tomes of things. And but now I feel like, yeah, I'm really looking for that kind of, that little, the niggle, I don't know what, yeah, something, some sort of humorous perspective or aspect.
4: It feels very much like who you are as a person too, though. Like,
5: yeah.
4: I know I've known you for all of 12 hours, but within 5 minutes I was like, oh, this is a funny woman.
5: Oh, really? Yeah, yeah. Well, that's me. No. But it's really confusing for me, humour, because, like, I know this book for me, like, it was fun to write, which none of my other books have been any fun at all, but they've been torture. But it was fun, and it was like, I'm like, oh, my God, what am I doing wrong? That this is fun and humorous and stuff. I must be doing something wrong. And then I just kind of went with it, but it came out of a lot of grief and anger and sadness, really, you know? Like, it's funny how things, you know, just turn around like that. Yeah.
3: So in terms of that anger, why is it that it's easier to talk about it in a humorous way?
5: Yeah, well, that's what I'm interested in. I mean, like, I think, like, it's a way of being able to take back power and being heard as well for a woman. Like we were saying, like, if you look angry, it's not very attractive. You know, this is the conditioning that you get. So you're going to try for being funny, right? Or you're going to try for, yeah,

0: as being a bit witty or satirical, I think. And a lot of times sitting in that anger and that grief is really hard as well. So you're looking to get yourself out of it as too. Mm. Yeah.
1: Geraldine, what do you think of that?
2: Yeah, as you were saying that, I was just thinking about the Bolshe Divas who I mentioned before and how I think if I'd been them and was facing their kind of challenges, I think I would have just been pure molten anger. And I so admired the way they used their sense of humour too. They were also angry in part, but they knew that that wouldn't get the attention or people might turn off and you've only got a certain amount of time to get your message over. I think with my main character, Tracy, and I always struggle to say she's funny because I think she's sort of wry, but that is her lens on life and she's still the same person. Her body might have changed and she's getting used to that new body, but she's very much still mouthy and feisty and funny or wry or whatever you have to say. And again, like you said about having a character that's unlikable, I hope she's a bit likable, but it felt like a way to propel the reader through so that they would want to read on in what could be, you know, what's a pretty challenging situation. Yeah.
1: Carrie, as a younger woman, what do you think about that idea of anger or mask, or is it masking anger with humour or using humour to discuss things that you're actually pretty pissed off about?
3: Yeah, look, I think I've been working in public healthcare for over 12 years, so my moisturiser's clearly doing a good job, so thank you for calling me young. But it would be really easy to be angry every day in the hospital, but that's not going to help patients. Mm-hmm. I think humour serves quite a few different functions in the hospital. So there's this great scene in the first series of Scrubs where Dr. Cox is talking to Turk and explaining that someone's telling a family that their loved one has died and they're not going to be going back to work today. But for everyone else that's working in the hospital, you do have to just get on with it. And humour is a way to do that, to vent those very serious and deep human emotions and then get on and be ready to present for the next person. So there is that, but I think the other way I think about humour in my workplace is that when I'm looking after people, I can't always fix things, I can't always cure things, but I am very conscious that I can help people feel better. Now, I'm not racing into every room to crack jokes because that would be inappropriate, and I think particularly some of my patients would find that confronting and be wanting to see my credentials, and I totally respect that. But I think for many people that are moving through the health system, particularly the public health system, being able to banter and just make a bit of light-hearted conversation about what's going on to just lessen the load, I think that's what I'm thinking about, trying to make people feel better, and humour can be a good tool for that. So, yeah, there's a lot in the public health system I'm very angry about, and if we have another 2 hours, I'd love to get into it with you, and I think everyone else on the panel would have many, many insightful comments to contribute, but you have to earth that because it's not about me when I am the practitioner. I'm there for whoever I'm looking after, so the anger doesn't serve the therapeutic relationship. Humour can.
2: Can I just add one thing? I had some lessons in humour from my late brother-in-law who had motor neurone disease, and he was a funny guy anyway and was always just a master of dad jokes, so that everybody was going, oh, God, Miles. And one day I went to see him when he was in the hospice, and he had a sign, which I have stolen and credited him for, out the front of his room, which said, caution, enter at your own risk, Viagra testing in progress. And, you know, he was making the nurses and the doctors laugh, and he was end stage. And he was always like that. And when he passed away, my nephew sent out an email to all the people he'd corresponded with on the internet, because that's kind of where he lived a lot of his life in the end days. And half of them didn't know he had motor neurone disease, but he would send out a list of jokes every, or a whole thing of jokes every Monday. So every Monday we all in our inbox got this list of jokes.
4: I love him.
2: And I think he was an amazing character, and I loved him in real life, but when he died I think I just appreciated his courage so much more, and I saw humour as courage. And, you know, Tracy's lying in bed and all these... these people are doing things to her, above her, and they're talking about her or they're talking about themselves and they're totally ignoring her as if she doesn't exist. And she's saying she learns a lot of things like who has hemorrhoids, who uses their mental health days to go to the casino, and who's, you know, taking a few extra medications home. And she thinks, well, maybe I could do a little line in blackmail, because how else am I going to earn a crust? And it's sort of that thing of, you know, using what you've got, and again, what you were saying about, like, getting yourself through the day.
1: And there's something in that being given permission to laugh at something really dark, which you just described there. But Kerry, in your book, it's the older practitioners that give that permission. There's one scene where there's a code blue. I don't know the lingo. Is it code blue? Code blue.
3: Let's call it code blue.
1: Yeah.
3: We'll see what happens. It could be code blue. Could be a code.
1: They called some
3: colour.
1: Sort of code.
3: It's a colour.
1: Yeah. It was some sort of code, but actually, it was just an excuse to have a little party and a get together.
3: Yes.
1: Yeah. Yeah. And but it was an older practitioner who said, "No, we need to, like, there's the full moon." There was a whole series of things that happened.
3: Thank you. You're really selling the book. Like, there's a lot of intrigue coming out in these, like, fragments of what could be in there. So, yeah, look, one of the things that is missing in this book is there aren't a lot of older supervisors, consultants there, and that's by design, because one of the problems that we have at the moment is I'm going to make a pyramid with my hands for those listening online, but for those in the room, we have a glut of junior doctors and younger workers down the bottom, and that gets that's what the service provision comes from, those younger people, or people, I shouldn't say young, not all young, earlier in their career, and people drop off, and it's relatively few that get to the top. And I see that as a problem, because I think we need to have more supervisors around. We need to have more wisdom available to better bring people through the system, both staff members, other healthcare workers, and most importantly, the patients themselves. So that seems very important, to show the benefit of having that mentoring and that wisdom in the room to the benefit of everyone that can enjoy it. So, yeah, and again, there is some... interesting things, hot dogs, brownies. I'm just, intrigue.
1: Fiona, when we were talking earlier, you were saying you call this your silly book. In
4: yes.
1: What way is it your silly book?
4: Well, because, this is my first novel, and before this I wrote poetry and essays, and personal essays about mental illness and disability. And I love all of those books, and I'm very proud of them. But it took me a very long time to accept that this novel was the project I was actually working on. It started as a joke and as something that I was playing with in between, until my next big serious project came along. And I think, similar to what you were saying earlier, in needing sometimes to write, to read things that are a little lighter and a little funnier or more kind of less of a, less reflective of the cesspool of the world that we live in. I think that's what I needed to write too, without fully realising it. So I was very resistant. And it really took, I think, about 6 of the 7 years in which I was writing it for me to accept that this was actually the thing that I was writing. and I may not have ever gotten there had a publisher not said, you've signed a contract now. we're taking this seriously, so could you please, like, step up to the table?
1: Well, it's very of the now.
4: Yeah.
1: Certainly. I mean, the title, Kill Your Boom, is like, Kill Your Darlings is an expression everybody's aware of,
4: yes,
1: as a writer, but Kill Your Boomers, we all know what you're saying.
4: And look, there's a joke I make in the back of the book. I think the acknowledgements are also very funny, which is that after my last book came out, which was another serious and quite kind of racking book of the personal nonfiction, my mum kind of stepped up and kept, like, saying, you've got to write something fun next. You've got to write something fun next. Please tell me you're going to write something fun next. So I thought I'd go and write something about matricide. Thanks, Ginny. So really, it's her fault.
1: I bet she loved that.
4: Yeah. it's the first book that I've let my parents read first too, because it turns out they'd been solidly asking me to let me read it without sort of, saying it subtly, which just doesn't work with me. So I let them read it first, which was terrifying. Mm-hmm. And she was texting me the bits that she was finding funny, and I was like, oh, this is great.
1: That was something I wanted to ask all of you, because it's something I wondered, you know, like when you write a book, I assume that you're going, I hope they like it, you know, like meaning the readers, I hope they like it. But when you write something funny, do you lose sleep going, God, I hope they find it funny? Nadine?
0: Yeah, I really didn't think people would get my sense of humour, which is... I have to say, when I was trying to publish... Because I'd just come back from America, so I was trying to get this book published in America, and then I sent it to Georgia Richter at Fremantle Press, who I'd worked with before, and she's amazing and everything, and she was like... And I said, woo-woo. She goes, I love the book, it's so funny. Oh, my gosh, we've all been laughing our heads off. And I said, well, nobody in America is interested. And she goes, well, of course, the Americans aren't going to get your sense of humour. So it's nice to have your sense of humour understood, to say. Yeah, it's a nice feeling. Yeah,
3: I'm a debut, so I didn't really know if my writing had many legs. And so the first person that I showed the finished manuscript to was my husband, Liam, who's sitting in the front row here. And I finished the first draft at about 2 a.m. and he was very supportive and started reading it straight away.
1: And 2 a.m.?
3: Yes, he's that good. And I distinctly remember sitting on the stairs just like having a little bit of a creep and watching him giggle away. And I was like, even if no one else laughs, I've made him laugh. So that's how I knew the project had legs. So shout out to Liam. Thanks for validating me.
1: Such a romantic. Fiona?
4: I don't know. I'm starting to think that it's just me, but I have full faith in my own
3: Share
4: sense of humour.
3: Share your secrets with us, please.
4: I think so I'm glad. Hilarious. Didn't doubt for a second that everybody else would too. Is that bad?
3: No, that's... I want to be you when I grow up. I'm taking notes.
4: I mean, there's a lot of evidence from the world that I might not be correct in this.
1: And, Jerry, for you, like, being a serious journalist... at one point and being many things, but to be funny, was that something that you worried about or thought about, lost sleep about?
2: Didn't lose sleep about it. Sometimes I made myself laugh and then thought, oh, God, I'm pathetic. will that translate? I have some really good friends who kind of read fairly skeletal drafts early on, and I have been known to phone them and go, do you have time to just listen to a scene? I just kind of... And, you know, they're hearing this out of nothing. And then if they laugh or whatever it was, and I mean, okay, that's fine, great, thank you, bye. And then I just had enough that it landed with someone else. So if I knew one other person got it, I was kind of happy, to be honest. I have very low bar.
1: Well, they're all wonderful books, and thanks very much for sharing your thoughts on them today. Fiona Wright, Nadine Brown, Kerry Jewell and Geraldine Mellett. Can you thank them, please?
5: And that was Sinead Mangan there, winding up that session from the Big Day of Books held here at the ABC Radio Perth studios recently. 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This one is going to be all about crime and crime writing. On 102.5 ABC Radio Perth and across WA, it's time for some music before the news.

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0: This is ABC News. Good afternoon. I'm Garrett Mundy. The state opposition leader Basil Zemplis has denied suggestions the Liberals are running dead in the Secret Harbour by-election. Prime Minister Anthony Albanese says Mr. Zemplis is not even trying to win and is promoting One Nation. Federal Liberal MP Andrew Hastie has suggested the party is already waving the white flag ahead of Saturday's poll. Mr. Zemplis has rejected that assessment and has taken a shot at Mr. Hastie.
1: What I do know is what we've done, and that is not the case. It seems odd that a talking point of Labor's would be reused by somebody else, and that's really what this is, because those lines don't match the reality.
0: WA's Attorney General says the removal of character references from the state's legal system will greatly benefit victims, especially those of domestic violence and child sex offences. The move comes after a Western Power employee was given three references from colleagues ahead of his sentence for raping a co-worker. The government says it will expand the scope of a pre-existing bill which would ban character references for child sex offenders. Tony Booty says the amendments will still allow judges and magistrates to consider other mitigating factors.
2: Other mitigating factors will still be able to be considered by courts in sentencing, including an offender's lack of previous convictions, prospect of rehabilitation, and other factors such as whether they were provoked or under duress.
0: Energy Minister Chris Bowen says he thinks Australia can handle the demands of data centres if the policy settings are correct. Federal Labor is expecting to settle new energy rules for data centres at tomorrow's National Cabinet, despite opposition from Queensland and the Northern Territory. Both have flagged they won't sign on to a standard that ties data centres to renewable projects at the exclusion of coal and gas. Mr. Bowen says with a sensible and common sense approach, demand can be managed.
3: The key there is getting the policy settings correct. If we do, we can make sure that data centres work in the best interests of Australia and Australians. That's why we're requiring new data centres to bring their own new renewable energy backed by gas firming.
0: The university sector is raising the alarm on proposed reforms to Australia's higher education system amid concerns students could be pushed away from the uni of their choice. The federal government's Universities Accord Bill will see institutions receive a maximum allocation of student places rather than a maximum dollar amount. The CEO of the Group of Eight, Vicky Thompson, says the measures will weaken the higher education system by restricting students' choices.
4: We shouldn't be pitting institutions against institutions. And at the centre of our argument is that students, the very people who want to go to university, should be able to choose where they go.
0: To overseas news, Canada's Prime Minister says Donald Trump's tariff threat is not a surprise. The US President warns he'll increase import taxes on Canadian cars, trucks and automotive parts to 50% from next year, up from their current 25%. He's accused Canada of ripping off the US for years and being one of the worst nations in the world to deal with after Mark Carney walked away from trade negotiations. Mr. Carney believes a mutually beneficial deal is possible, adding Mr. Trump's tariff threat will hurt US workers who depend on their largest consumer.
5: It's not a surprise for us that the U.S. would take some form of reprisal. But what message does that send to the workers in Michigan and Ohio and Kentucky and Alabama who rely on Canadian demand?
0: West Coast will challenge the two-game suspension handed to midfielder Harley Reid for rough conduct after his tackle on Hawthorn's Jai Newcombe. Early in the final quarter, Reid slung Newcombe to the ground with the Hawks midfielder hitting his head. Newcombe played out the remainder of the game. The match review officer graded the incident as careless, high impact and high contact. If the appeal fails, Reid would miss the first two games of 2027. Australian Diamonds captain Liz Watson doesn't believe big changes will be made to the squad in the lead-up to next year's Netball World Cup in Sydney. The Diamonds had a surprise loss to Jamaica in the Commonwealth Games semi-finals early this month and missed the gold medal game for the first time. With a year to go until the World Cup, Watson doesn't expect Australian selectors to revamp the team.
6: I'm not seeing massive drastic changes across the whole group. We've still got to backing what we've been working really hard to do. Who knows, you know, it's sort of based on who's in form as well. So a whole nother season, that's a lot of games, a lot of netball to come before the World Cup.
0: Perth's weather, cloudy tomorrow, a high chance of showers, most likely in the afternoon and evening, the chance of a thunderstorm in the morning, a forecast top of 20 degrees after an overnight low of 10. Looking ahead, more rain on Thursday, 17, a partly cloudy day on Friday, 20, 21 and partly cloudy on Saturday and 25 and sunny on Sunday. Currently in the city, it is 19.5 degrees. 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
8: And a very good afternoon to you. How are you today? Good to have you along. This hour, you're going to hear from a landholder in the Pemberton area. He's not happy at all about an ecological thinning project that's being conducted by state government departments. He calls it native logging in disguise.
9: That's just in this little ring of trees here. So that's 16 trees cut down. Jarrahs, carries. Why? What have they left? Some of these were decent sized trees, but there's no money in cutting down the thin ones. So let's just cut down the in-betweeners. Look at the size of that.
8: A special feature on eco-thinning after 12:30. 12:06 on the ABC right across Western Australia. First today, we start in the grains industry because Australia's largest grain exporter, the CBH Group, has exported the first ever bulk shipment of oats from the Port of Esperance on the state's southeast coast. The 6,000-tonne oat cargo was loaded alongside 56,000 tonnes of barley on board the Sasebo Ace, which is now on its way to China. CBH Group's Chief Marketing and Trading Officer Paul Smith says the shipment marks an historic moment for the co-op.
10: We're pretty proud that we've managed to achieve the first ever bulk shipment of oats out of the Esperance port, which is a real milestone for CBH Group and really goes to the value proposition that we do offer for our WA growers to present them new opportunities and avenues to market to ensure that we can sort of maximise the value they can achieve for their grain.
11: Some might find that hard to believe, Paul, that this is the first bulk shipment of oats out of Esperance.
10: Yeah, that's right. Obviously, a little while coming, but not that unusual. I mean, we don't see bulk shipments out of all the zones for all the different commodities for various reasons. But certainly what we've seen in recent seasons is more of an uptake of oats production in the zone, driven by growers and their sort of commodity production choices. And I guess seeing oats as a good diversification tool for their farm production and sort of the decisions they'll be making around their farm diversification. So with that being the case and the market demand lining up and us being able to allocate some capacity and support the growers in the region with that, we were able to put together a bulk parcel of oats onto a vessel that was also having some feed barley going up to

0: into China, and as a result, to support the essence growers with that capacity and that opportunity.
1: What has sort of happened before now? How have you managed to get the oats out of Esperance? Has it been trucked to Kwinana, or what sort of happened in the past?
0: Well, I think there's sort of been a couple of options for growers, but not from a bulk perspective. So when we've engaged the market there, we tend to then move them north, typically in containerisation towards Kwinana zone. So I think the real advantage here for growers, and what we would certainly like to continue to support into the future if the demand is there from growers, is to really shorten that pathway to the international market that delivers all that additional value of efficiencies back into the grower pricing.
1: So you're hoping that this is the first of many bulk shipments of oats out of Esperance?
0: Oh, certainly I'd like to think so. As marketing and trading, part of what we do is we like to keep our growers connected to the international markets, and we want to do that as efficiently as possible, and certainly leveraging CBH's strength. That's utilising the supply chain and the bulk shipment pathway that we offer is typically the most efficient pathway to the international market. So I would like to see that continue. Obviously, it requires alignment between grower decisions and what they're producing, as well as market signals coming from our international markets.
1: Well, speaking of those international markets, I think there was 6,600 ton of this milling oat that was sent to China, as you mentioned. Is that primarily where the market demand is coming from at the moment?
0: Certainly at the moment, China has been the strongest and the clearest growth market for West Australian oats. What we're seeing in China is oats really being sold with increasing consumer focus on health and wellness and high-fiber foods. So China's been increasing their own oat processing capacity as well as raw oats demand themselves. And so really strong demand for WA oats, and we do see that continuing into the future.
2: The CBH Group's Chief Marketing and Trading Officer, Paul Smith, speaking to Tara de Landgraaft, 10 past 12. An international lupin manufacturing deal hopes to unlock new markets for Australian lupins for human consumption. At the moment, most of the lupins grown here in Western Australia are used for livestock feed. But if this deal goes well, that could change. Australian ingredients company Wide Open Agriculture has signed a non-binding framework agreement with plant protein producer Proeon Foods for contract manufacturing of its lupin-based ingredients. Wide Open Agriculture's CEO, Craig Swan, says the deal is a milestone step for the company.
3: Over the last 5 years, developed a large amount of intellectual property around making high-value lupin ingredients. We see that as a key part of our business. We had our own self-manufacturer in Germany, which we have been producing commercial products since 2024. But that facility was relatively small scale and high operating cost. So we've made the decision not to continue to invest to expand that facility, and rather to transition to contract manufacturing. And through that, we can continue to develop the lupin market, but without the capital heavy structure of self-manufacturing.
4: Proeon has headquarters in India and the Netherlands. How significant is that Indian market for Australian grown lupins?
3: The market is potentially very significant. India is a huge producer and also consumer of pulses. I think they scarcely import any lupins at all at this stage. So it's really an unknown crop for Indians at this stage. But in terms of our decision to select them as a contract manufacturing partner, it's primarily driven by their capability as a manufacturer. So they're an established manufacturer of plant protein based on peanut. They've got great technical capability and production capability. And lupins is something that isn't on their radar. So it's a very complementary fit to potentially for their business.
4: What sort of products could be manufactured?
3: We've got a very specific product range. So what we're doing is taking lupins as a feedstock. We're dehulling them through a very conventional process. Then our proprietary process is taking those dehulled lupin splits and fractionating them into three different very pure fractions of lupin protein isolate, which is a pure protein over 90%, lupin kernel fiber, and lupin oil. Each one of those products has got a lot of value. The protein isolate is a very pure, clean-tasting protein isolate. So it's something that can be used, you know, similar in the way that you see whey protein being used in nutrition powders, or, you know, fortifying protein in dairy products and in bakery and that sort of thing. One of the key issues that stopped lupins from becoming a food ingredient up until this point has been the taste. Lupins themselves have got an inherent bitterness in them, which comes from the alkaloids that naturally are present in lupins. So in our process, we strip those bitter tastes out, so we're left with a very clean tasting product, which is really key for food ingredients. You know, it's very, very important for a food ingredient, if it wants to be successful, that it tastes good. So we've got the protein, and that's been commercialized for the last 2 years. We've also got lupin oil, which is a very interesting oil. We know that it's got very great properties for the cosmetic industry. It's hypoallergenic. It's got great skin hydration properties. So we've started to small-scale sales of that already. And then the third product that we've got is lupin kernel fiber, and that's a product that we'll commercialize in the future. Without getting into too much detail, we really think we've got something that's really going to be very value-add for the lupin overall, and provide great nutritional benefits to users.
4: One of the problems with lupins, agronomically, they're fantastic to grow for farmers. Economically, yep. though, they're not so attractive, and they're usually grown for livestock feed. How mm-hmm. will this supply chain, how will this human consumption opportunity create more value for Australian lupins?
3: So the obvious one is, you know, we're looking to create more demand for lupins. So that should have a benefit on the supply side in terms of improving prices. What we're doing with these lupin ingredients, they're very many times more valued than what the lupin splits themselves are, or what the lupins themselves are. So, you know, we see that there's an opportunity to partner with farmers to create stronger supply chains to support our food ingredients, which will support our customers and consumers in the future. But I would say the biggest issue that's faced with growing the lupin more generally is there's just a complete lack of awareness of what lupins are. It's a completely unknown crop, even, as I said before, in India, which is a huge consumer of pulses in that market. Through our products getting out there, differentiated products, which our customers are going to use to create more awareness with consumers, I think that can unlock more value for lupins more generally. There's already a lot of great lupin products out there, you know, lupin flour, lupin splits, and that sort of thing that people can use and choose to use. It really is an under-leveraged crop. It's, by anyone's account, it's considered a superfood, and yet most people have never heard of it before. So hopefully we can go some way to change that more generally as well.
2: Wide Open Agriculture CEO Craig Swan speaking to Olivia Thorne. And Craig says production of these value-added lupin products in India could start as early as next year. 16 past 12. The Rural Supplies and Agricultural Services Company, Elders, has launched a new AI-powered wheat condition report. Alex Greetham is Elders National Chief Agronomist. He says the report is a monthly national assessment of wheat crop conditions designed to help growers make more informed decisions throughout the growing season.
5: I guess the easiest way to think about this report is a national crop conditioning rating report. And the concept is trying to be a bit similar to the USDA crop conditioning report. So that I guess a lot of growers will be familiar with. We're combining the information using OctopusBot with weather information, satellite imagery, crop modelling assessments, and wheat, you know, wheat crops, and tracking across Australia's major growing regions. So it gives us a national view of what crop conditions look like. But I must say it's important to note that it's not a yield forecast. It's a measure of the conditions and what they look like. It's probably not, doesn't equate to this is the exact yield you're going to get at the end of the day.
6: So it's more of a moment in time snapshot of this is what it looks on the ground at this particular moment.
5: Yes, it does. And then obviously the modelling's obviously off a lot of historic data and a lot of different reference points, which then gives us shapes up into the conditioning reports we have. And obviously as time changes or conditions change, each month we'll roll another report out. So it'll give us a bit of a change in time.
6: So having a look at it, I mean, it seems like a pretty, simple way to read it. It gives a score essentially, and then it's a grading right from very poor rating essentially right through to excellent, a bit of a sliding scale.
5: Yeah, so it's a sliding scale. So I guess the report, rather than forecasting the production of tons, it assesses the crop condition on a rating system of, like you said, very poor right the way through to excellent, which is a similar framework to what the USDA report tells us. And this is to give us a bit of an idea of conditions across, because obviously different regions have different conditioning index. And I guess the conditioning index is summarising the crop ratings into a single number. So the model converts those ratings into a score between 0 and 100, and 50 represents, so score of around 50 represents the long-term average. So if you notice on the South Australia one, it's up as 88.8. So that indicates that the crops are currently tracking very strong relative to what normally would be expected in South Australia at that stage of season. So it's giving you a relative in time to what it would normally be like, or a historic average.
6: Nationally, if you take a whole nation picture, where is it sort of sitting?
5: So nationally, I think the outlook's strong nationally. I know when you drill down in certain areas, we're a bit further behind, and some areas are lower. But nationally, it's sort of saying a pretty solid production for this season. And I think our wheat report suggests that we've got, at this moment in time, looks like good outcomes. I know there's obviously lots of conversations out there now with the bomb and the El Nino, and a lot of talk about what weather conditions are going to turn like and what the season's going to do. But generally speaking, I think overall are pretty good. We know it's drier in southeast Queensland, in that northern New South Wales, it's been drier. And recently I was out in WA last week, and although limited or reduced rainfall in that Great Southern through winter, crops still at this moment in time look good, but it's probably the conditions of what the weather does from now on in still going to determine what crops look like and what they turn out like in the finish. So it's just an indicator of how the season's tracking, and it's probably a bit more objective. We think this data here is more objective than probably some of the subjective comments. Oh yeah, it looks good. Yeah, crops look pretty good. From either an agronomist or a farmer point of view from the local region, we've actually got some solid data behind it.
2: Alex Greetham, he's Elders National Chief Agronomist, and he was speaking to Selena Green. 21 past 12.
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2: Shortly we'll check in with the news headlines and then off to the Bureau to have a look at the conditions right across Western Australia. First, drilling has revealed high-grade manganese found sticking out of the ground in the Kimberley is just the tip of the iceberg. Mineral exploration company Trek Metals was mostly interested in gold when it acquired the Christmas Creek project back in 2023. But Chief Executive Derek Marshall says manganese, which is essential and irreplaceable in steel making, is now the company's main focus.
8: Yeah, so our first drill holes into the recent Kuro manganese discovery have confirmed that what we discovered late last year is that the high-grade manganese mineralisation that we found sticking out of the ground also occurs at depth under the ground. Particularly, it's under the sand cover where we couldn't see it, and which is one of the reasons that really enticed us into the project area in the first place, was that it's an underexplored part of Western Australia. The Kuro discovery itself is about 50 kilometres south of the highway, roughly halfway between Halls Creek and Fitzroy Crossing. The project area we call Christmas Creek. We originally got into it a few years ago looking for gold, which we're still looking for. We've actually got a geophysics team out on the ground at the moment trying to define the structures that are hosting the gold. But the project area is over 1,000 square kilometres, and we've just pegged some new ground as well. So we've got a large area to go exploring in.
9: gold was the original primary target for Trek Metals when it acquired the project. Is manganese now the focus, or what's happened? What's the shift?
8: Yeah, so last year we were out following up on the high-grade gold intersections that we'd made the year before, and then we knew that there was a rare earths occurrence or deposit right next door to our project area, and there were some targets that we liked from the remote sensing radiometrics that we thought could be related to rare earths mineralisation. And as a junior explorer, we're sort of commodity agnostic. We're out there just looking for, you know, something of value. And so we were just doing some boots on ground exploration out, having a look at these anomalies, and came across the manganese sticking out of the ground, which quickly became our focus due to the high grades of the material sticking out of the ground. We still haven't given up on the gold at all. Like I said, we've got the geophysics team out there at the moment trying to define additional targets, but certainly the manganese is where we see the biggest potential for value creation at the moment.
9: And what does it look like when you are walking around and you spot this? What do you see?
8: It's quite incredible, actually. It's this, well, for a geologist, especially when you break the rock open. So it's just big black occurrences of rocks. But then when you break it open, or if you cut it, it looks, especially the high-grade material, just looks like metal, which is, you know, incredible. So it's just metal essentially sticking out of the ground.
9: What is manganese worth in today's market?
8: So it's worth roughly double what iron ore is worth. But it does depend, like I said, on the specifications, the impurities and the grades. And if you can get it to battery spec and sell it into the lithium ion battery market, or into the alkaline battery market as well, they use natural manganese dioxide in that too, you can get a premium again, which is all, you know, in the pipeline for Trek. Once we work out, we do more drilling and some metallurgy, and then we'll start working out where the final end product could end up and, yeah, what it's worth.
9: And this might be looking too far into the future, but I imagine you need to process manganese. Is that something that you would do yourself potentially on site, or you might send it elsewhere for that to be done?
8: You would process it on site. Depending on the grades, you might be able to get away with just a small, you know, relatively rudimentary upgrade and then shipping it out, or, you know, trucking it and shipping it out. And then it would either go to the steel industry, or it would go to somewhere where they'd further upgrade it for the battery market.
9: The location of your potential clients, are you thinking domestic or international? Are there any particular regions or countries that are searching for this product?
8: Yes. So there's quite a big push, especially in the battery market, to diversify away from China. So you've got Korea, Japan, America are all, you know, searching for manganese supply to make their batteries. But still the largest purchaser of manganese for the steel industry is China.
9: So when do you hope to complete exploration, and what's the next phase of this project?
8: Well, we'll be drilling for at least another month or so, and then we'll just be collecting all these other data sets. So we've got another fixed-wing aircraft survey due to commence shortly, which will infill that original government data. We'll get out and we'll do some more early-stage exploration, doing some soil sampling and mapping and rock chipping, and identify areas to do more ground geophysics, the IP that targeted the manganese, or, you know, identified that manganese subsurface that we drilled. So it's an ongoing process. We'll be out there for the next few months at least, and see where we can get to before the wet hits, and then, you know, make sure we've got enough targets to hit the ground running again next year.
2: Trek Metals CEO Derek Marshall speaking to Jess Baker about the company's greenfields manganese, gold and rare earths exploration project that's halfway between Halls Creek and Fitzroy Crossing. 27 past 12, and just while we're in the Kimberley, a prominent cattle station in the region has just been put on the market for sale or recapitalisation. It's located in the Northern Territory, close to the WA border, and it's Lejeune Station, and it's home to tens of thousands of cattle, cropping, and also one of the NT's largest private dams. It was bought by Brisbane-based AAM Investment Group 8 years ago and since undergone significant development. Aquaculture company Sea Farms had hoped to develop a $1.5 billion black tiger prawn farm at the station, but the project never came to fruition and was last year placed into liquidation. AAM is now exploring options for the future of Lejeune, including an outright sale of the 179,000-hectare agricultural holding, along with 30,000 head of cattle, or a recapitalisation through a new investment structure. Managing Director Gary Edwards says AAM has already had a number of inquiries. And to hear what else Gary has to say about the potential sale of Lejeune, tune in to tomorrow's Country Hour. 29 past 12, Jonathan Hopper is in the studio. He has the news headlines. Hello.
10: Good afternoon, Belinda. WA's Energy Minister says she's commissioned a third-party investigation into the workplace culture of Western Power after an internal review found systemic issues. The review was launched after it was revealed three Western Power employees gave character references to their colleague, who was convicted of raping another colleague. Artificial intelligence experts say the federal government needs to ensure Australians will benefit from AI data centres, not just companies that build and invest here. Prime Minister Anthony Albanese expects to settle new rules around AI data centres at tomorrow's National Cabinet, while hailing the positive investment opportunities they bring. And Australian Diamonds captain Liz Watson doesn't believe big changes will be made to the squad in the lead-up to next year's Netball World Cup in Sydney. The Diamonds had a surprise loss to Jamaica in the Commonwealth Games semi-finals early this month and missed the gold medal game for the first time. Thank you, Belinda.
2: Thank you for that update, Jonathan. It is 12:30 here on the Country Hour. Still to come, we're going to spend quite a bit of time talking about ecological thinning. And there's some in the community in the southwest of the state that think it's actually native logging in disguise. But then there are others in the community, like forest ecologist Katinka Ruthroff, who says it's actually really important to remove those smaller trees for a number of different reasons. So we'll get into that shortly here on the Country Hour. And then just before one, heading to Mushay for the results of the sheep sale. It was almost twice the size of last week's sale, and Terry Birkin will go through the yarding and the prices for you just before the news at 1. Right now, it's off to the Bureau of Meteorology, and Caroline Crowe joins us today. Caroline, what can you see across northern and eastern parts of the state?
11: Yeah, good afternoon, Belle. So at the moment, for today, fairly quiet across the northern eastern parts of the state. Might get a light shower through northeastern parts of the Kimberley during today, but otherwise fairly quiet. We do start getting a little bit more active weather, though, coming into the next few days. A cold front's going to move over the southwest coast and get right up, move quite far north as well. And ahead of the cold front, there is a surface trough as well, which will bring some weather. So coming into Wednesday, by the end of the day, we could see about southwest of around Carnarvon through to Payne's Find is the area where we could see some showers associated with that cold front moving through later on during the day for that area there. And once again, just through the coastal northern, northwestern parts of the Kimberley, could see a afternoon shower develop just on the sea breeze. As we move into Thursday, the showers and some thunderstorms around as well become a bit more extensive. So from about the far western Pilbara, northwest Cape, through to Wooloona, and then if you draw a line up to Broome, south of that kind of area is where our shower line is. So if you can think of north of that area, is going to be clear from any showers. And then also from Fitzroy Crossing through to about Warburton or the Giles area is the eastern boundary of the shower line, if that kind of hopefully makes sense. So showers south and within that area that I've just described. associated with the cold front moving through and also the trough line. We could also see some thunderstorms in the southern portion of that through the Goldfields, Eucla, and also in the interior. Coming into Friday, the showers start to clear the Pilbara and the northern parts of the Gascoyne and the Kimberley, and it's more confined through southeastern parts of the Gascoyne, through the Goldfields, through the interior and the Eucla as well. And pretty much most of that area potentially could have the chance of a thunderstorm coming into Friday. And then very similar conditions coming into Saturday. The trough moves a little bit closer back to the coast, and we see showers through eastern parts of the Gascoyne, through the Goldfields, the Eucla, the interior, and may also get into the light shower, may also get into the far southern parts of the Pilbara. And thunderstorms in that area are more confined to the southeastern parts, so western and southern parts of the interior, through the parts of the Gascoyne, through the Goldfields, through the interior and the Eucla as well. And pretty much most of that area potentially could have the chance of a thunderstorm coming into Friday. And then very similar conditions coming into Saturday. The trough moves a little bit closer back to the coast, and we see showers through eastern parts of the Gascoyne, through the Goldfields, the Eucla,

0: meters through the southwestern and southern parts. But associated with the trough, and if you get a thunderstorm, so through parts of the interior and eastern parts of the state, could be anywhere between around 2 and 10 millimeters of rainfall.
1: Caroline, let's move into the Southwest Land Division because there is some rain on the way for parts.
0: Yes, correct. That's right, Val. So the cold front that I mentioned, just speaking about the northern and eastern parts of the state. So that is going to be the main story for the week for the Southwest Land Division. So at the moment, it's still off the coast. We are seeing some showers develop ahead of the cold front through the Southwest Capes and coastal parts up to Perth as we speak. Coming into, so if you draw a line around Perth to Windy Harbour at the moment, that's where the showers are. By later on this evening, the extent of the showers will be around Perth through to Albany. That will start to increase a little bit around the southwest capes and that the capes corner there, and possibly get the chance of a thunderstorm as well around the southwest capes and up to Busselton later on today. It is quite a slow moving front, so it does take its time moving through the Southwest Land Division coming into Wednesday and Thursday. So by the end of Wednesday, that shower line will have extended up through all the way up to Kalbarri to Shark Bay. And then for the Southwest Land Division, if we sort of it'll be sort of west of a line about Ben Cubbon through to Lake King to Israelite Bay. And then sort of up to sort of the Shark Bay area. So it includes all that central west district of the Southwest Land Division. As we progress into Thursday, the cold front will continue to move through and we'll have the trough ahead of the cold front as well. And we do get a low forming in that trough, which is going to sort of maintain showers throughout the Southwest Land Division coming into Thursday for the day. Coming into Friday, the showers would then be more confined through coastal, west coastal parts, south coastal parts, and the eastern half of the Southwest Land Division. And then coming into Saturday, there'll be similar conditions as well, where it's mostly through southern and central and eastern parts of the Southwest Land Division. As the cold front moves through and we've got this trough ahead of the cold front, we will see thunderstorms. So for Wednesday, the thunderstorms are confined more towards the west coast, and then the thunderstorms move towards the eastern parts and northern parts of the Southwest Land Division as we go into Thursday, Friday and Saturday. Rainfall-wise, as you mentioned, it does look as though we're going to have some rainfall. The cold front's going to bring rainfall throughout the Southwest Land Division. For tomorrow, the heaviest falls are going to be along this, through the southwest corner from about south of Perth area, with the heaviest falls concentrated from about Rockingham through to maybe just north of Busselton, or that Busselton area and those adjacent inland areas through to the Perth Hills. So there is a severe weather warning bell that is current for tomorrow that has been issued associated with the cold front, because it is slow moving and showers and potentially thunderstorms will continue to move over the same area. We could see the heavy rainfall, which could lead to flash flooding through that area there that I've mentioned, Rockingham through to north of Busselton. And it does include the Collie Harvey dwelling up area. So it goes through into the hills. Outside, so that area there, potentially over 6 hours, we could see 30 to 60 millimetres, possibly up to 70 millimetres, and over the 24-hour period could get isolated falls 80 to 100 millimetres, and then gradually grading from that area there. So as we get into when sort of from around Durin Bay through to in between Albany and Bremer Bay, 15 to 25 millimetres, possibly getting 40 to 50 millimetres in some of those parts, and then grading 5 to 15 millimetres from Kalbarri through to the eastern side of Bremer Bay, and then gradually easing off from there. As we come into Thursday, most of the rainfall is then going to be confined through the southeast coastal district, wet eastern parts of the south coastal districts, and possibly even getting into the far southeast of the Great Southern District. So 10 to 20 millimetres for parts of the Great Southern, possibly getting 20 to 40 millimetres through parts of the southeast, the east coastal district coming in.

0: into Thursday, and then we'll see rainfall gradually ease off on Friday and during Saturday. So the peak rainfall for the southwest is on Wednesday, and then southern parts and those southeastern parts is on Thursday, Belle.
1: Thank you so much for going through those details, Caroline. Appreciate that. So there is some rain on the way, but in the last 24 hours to 9 o'clock this morning, there hasn't been anything over 5 millimetres of rain right across Western Australia. But Richard Hudson is in the studio because you've got some bushfire information for us this afternoon, Richard.
2: Yeah, so Bushfire Watch and Act is still in place in the Shire of Broome. So this is for anyone near Mercedes Cove Retreat and Middle Lagoon in parts of Dampier Peninsula. So you're talking roughly 150 to 200 kilometres north of Broome. The alert level for this fire was upgraded this morning due to a change in wind direction. It's currently moving in a westerly direction. It's not contained or controlled, so there's still a possible threat to lives and dwellings in the area. DFIS, DBCA and Kimberley Ranger firefighters are on site trying to bring it under control. They do suspect it may have been deliberately lit. For more information, just search emergency and WA, and this one is at the very top of the emergency WA homepage. So just repeating, a Bushfire Watch and Act in place for people west of Mercedes Cove Retreat Road, including Mercedes Cove Retreat and Middle Lagoon in parts of Dampier Peninsula in the Shire of Broome.
1: On the ABC WA, this is the Country Hour, and it's 20 minutes to one.
2: Belle, it sounds like some locals in the southwest are raising concerns about ecological thinning that's taking place in some forests. So they're wondering if it's actually native logging in disguise. So ecological thinning involves removing smaller trees to give the remaining forest room to grow. And currently, almost 150,000 hectares of state forest and timber reserves have been flagged as potentially suitable for this ecological thinning. But Pemberton landowner Jeff Thornton says he's been watching contractors thin the forest around his block for the last year and a half, and he has some concerns and questions.
3: I mean, these are decent-sized trees that would have grown into something spectacular. They've left all the crappy ones. Okay, just in this diameter. 1, 2, 3, 4, 5, 6, 7, 8, 9, 10, 11, 12, 13, 14, 15, 16. That's just in this little ring of trees here. So that's 16 trees cut down. Jarrahs, carries. Why? What have they left? Some of these were decent-sized trees. But there's no money in cutting down the thin ones. So let's just cut down the in-betweeners. Look at the size of that.
2: So Jeff Thornton is concerned because the WA government imposed a total ban on native logging, which came into full effect at the start of 2024. So that prevents the state's native hardwood trees from being chopped down and sold commercially. That's trees like carry and jarrah that have historically, and I suppose traditionally, been used for things like flooring, furniture and firewood here in Western Australia. But Jeff Thornton suspects some native hardwood logging is continuing, just under a different name.
3: Well, I live in 85 acres and my forest was cleared probably 80 years ago. Now it's been left alone and it's thriving. I look at the state forests and very sad. Very sad. No big trees, no old trees. They've been logging for the past 2 years now. As far as I'm concerned, it's logging by euphemism. Environmental thinning. What does it mean? How much do they take out? Why are they taking out only the medium-sized trees and not the tiny trees? There are no big trees left. Nothing for the cockatoos to roost in. It's just really sad, and yet the timber's going out of the area. They're not logging it here. The mills have closed. The towns are shrinking, and yet you see truckloads of logs heading up the highway from Manjimup to who knows where. Environmental thinning can be justified to a certain extent, but the amount of thinning they're doing, the number of trees they're cutting down, is absolutely appalling. I counted 16 stumps in a probably 20-foot diameter. Why did they need to log that many medium-sized trees? These aren't piddly little things. These are decent-sized trunks that they're logging because there's money in that size. They've been quite brutal. they justify it. But then before it was called fire reduction. That was the last euphemism they used. There's always a new one coming up. If they want to log in the forest, they'll find a reason. And the little towns here, these guys have been logging for five generations. The government doesn't respect them. Why don't we mill the timber here and then transport it away? Because that'd keep these towns alive. They get a couple of $1,000 every year to put a festival on for a weekend. That's what the government thinks will keep their towns alive. And it doesn't work. They've got no respect for the people down here.
2: You're listening to Jeff Thornton, who's a volunteer firefighter and landowner in the Pemberton area. And he says since the so-called eco-thinning has taken place in the state forest, he's noticed a significant change in the number of pests and native animals coming onto his nearby property.
3: I don't know if it's cause and effect, but since they've started logging, I've got pigs, rabbits, foxes. Didn't have them before. All of a sudden, I've got them on the property. They've got to go somewhere. They come out of the forest, do a bit of exploring. Now I've got rabbits. Lots of rabbits. Never had them. They're coming from somewhere. Black cockatoos. Every year since I've been here, I've had black cockatoos nesting on the property. This year, the first time, nothing. And that includes, I had a dozen black-tailed carnabies over there. I've got a flock of 20 red tails over here, red tails up there. First time ever, none over the winter.
2: Jeff Thornton says he and others in the area have been left wondering, where is all the wood from these cleared trees actually going?
3: They're doing it for money. I don't believe they're doing it for the environment. If they were, they'd take a lot more care with what they're doing, because they're just logging here. And wow, you've seen the photos this morning. That doesn't look like sensible planned logging to me. There's been no supervision. There's one old tree left there with an X on it, and that's it. The rest of them have been cut down and driven away. And driving along Bannister Road, they're just in and out, in and out. And as you can tell, they're grading the road because they've got to get the logging trucks in. And they have a huge mound of logs. There might be 100 logs there, and they're gone in a day. I've counted 6 logging trucks just driving to Manjimup one day, leaving the town, going somewhere. And you can tell the logging trucks that are doing the native timbers as opposed to the plantations, because they're different sizes, different textures, different look, everything. So I'm not just counting every truck, I'm counting 6 trucks of native timber that's been thinned. They don't do it every day, but when you see 6 trucks leaving, you think, where's that wood going to? What are they doing with it? Where's the money going for it? Who are the contracts with? We know nothing. Nothing at all. They just come and take our wood and drive away. I'd hate to think that it's just being sent off to be wood chipped and turned into toilet paper. Beautiful Jarrah trunks. No, that's ridiculous. We can export it. We can log it, but we need to log it. Fine furniture, even decking. You know, something to use the full length of the timber, bring out its beauty, all that. But wood chips and paper? No, that's criminal. If they want to do that, grow hemp.
2: Volunteer firefighter Jeff Thornton speaking to Neve Brissenden in one of the state's forests, close to his 35-hectare property near Pemberton, which is about 340 km just south of Perth.
1: 1:13 here on the country on the ABC right across Western Australia, and taking a look today at some of the concerns from locals in the southwest of the state who are raising concerns about some ecological thinning that's taking place in some forests, and some of them, like Jeff, wondering if it's actually native logging in disguise. If you want to be part of the conversation, text through 0448 922 604. 12:01.
2: Well, the Department of Biodiversity, Conservation and Attractions has defended the ecological thinning it's doing in some state forests. So as I mentioned, native logging was gradually phased out, and then by the time we got to the start of 2024, it was totally banned in Western Australia. Since then, about 3,000 hectares of state forest have been ecologically thinned. That represents about 0.2% of WA's forest and timber reserves. Katinka Ruthroff works for the DBCA as a forest ecologist and says removing smaller trees is actually important for a number of reasons, some associated with our drying climate.
4: Ecological thinning is removing a component or some of the trees, in this case small stem trees, for the benefit of the remaining trees, but also the remaining

0: mid-story, understory, and associated stream zones. We're trying to protect those in a warming and drying climate.
1: And so what has happened kind of to warrant needing something like ecological thinning?
0: Good question. In the southwest of Western Australia, we've had long-term drying and warming. And so we are slowly moving into this warmer drying period, which has put a lot of stress on the forest ecosystems. And so that, in combination with a change in forest structure following historical harvesting and wildfires, where the structure has become slightly more dominated by many smaller stems than fewer larger stems. And so we have this new or divergent structure which uses a little bit more water than the old type of structure. And so removing some of those stems will allow those remaining trees to have more moisture.
1: And what's the benefit of having those big trees rather than lots of little trees?
0: Large trees are very important for a number of reasons. They firstly hold a lot more carbon. They're very important habitat trees. But in this system, they form a dominance over the smaller stems. And so if you don't have that component, the smaller stems can, I guess, not be suppressed. And so ecological thinning can help change that dominance.
1: And on kind of what sort of scale is ecological thinning happening around the state?
0: Yeah, so there are a number of ecological thinning sites in Jarramarri and as well as in Carrie. And these sorts of sites, this is Gordon, there are a couple of hundred hectares in size.
1: Can you quantify like how many trees would be cut down in that, in a site such as this?
0: Yeah, that depends on the site. So each site has a particular plan attached to it. So it depends how many stems were extant at the beginning of the project, and it will be determined by how many stems we would like to see at the end of that process.
1: And what does kind of the research tell us about the benefits of ecological thinning, or perhaps the challenges as well?
0: From historical thinning, we understand that the remaining trees have got a greater amount of soil moisture, and so they can withstand drought and heat waves a little bit better than they would if they had a lot of competition on the site. We also know that the trees remaining grow faster, and so they can become larger more quickly. And so those are the types of benefits that we're seeing.
1: And I understand it's kind of a trial at the moment, is that the case?
0: Indeed. Ecological thinning is quite different to traditional thinning methods. Traditional thinning methods are often used for commercial purposes, whereas ecological thinning is more to do with benefits for the entire system, including the nearby stream zones.
1: And how do you stop a tree regrowing?
0: So as part of the ecological thinning, we are using herbicides which are applied at the time of thinning, so that they're applied using the harvesting machines. And so that will stop the Jarra or Marries from resprouting.
2: You're listening to scientist Dr. Katinka Ruthroff, who's a forest ecologist working on this ecological thinning and dieback project for the DBCA. And she says research is embedded within their ecological thinning so they can map the progress of all the variables, and that research will take a number of years. But as you heard, Jeff Thornton was questioning the size of some of the trees getting taken out under this thinning project. Well, Dr. Katinka Ruthroff says they're trying to take out smaller stem trees, but they don't actually have a strict definition on size, so she can understand why people like Jeff may have concerns and questions.
0: Yes, and without coming out here and speaking to us, I can see why people are concerned, but because we've... especially my colleagues and I, who have been studying forest die-off and responses to drought and heat waves for the last decade and a half, we have been asking for some sort of thinning in these dense regrowth forests, because we are only focusing on dense regrowth forests. We've been asking for that for the last decade. because we really do see the forest changing in quite drastic ways when it runs out of water. And if there's some ways that we can help it transition, this is one of the ways that we can do that.
2: Now, you might be wondering why you wouldn't just leave the forest alone, even in a drying climate, leave it to grow and do what it does. Australian National University Professor David Lindenmayer has been doing extensive research on thinning practices internationally, including here in Western Australia. And he says there's limited scientific evidence to support ecological thinning, and he thinks it should only be done when invasive species are taking over. But Dr. Ruthroff says the DBCA believes ecological thinning is important for regrowth forests because it's all about reintroducing diversity.
0: So regrowth forests are basically forests that have got a similar age, so a single-aged cohort. So you're almost putting all your eggs in one basket, so you don't have any structural diversity. You also have a single age that can be affected by a drought and a heatwave, depending on the soil depth, obviously. And it can also be affected by fire equally, and it can also be affected by a pest or pathogen equally. If you have structural diversity in a forest, then not each of those plants will be affected equally by some sort of disturbance event. So we want to bring back that diversity in structure and in composition, because diverse forests are more resilient.
3: And have you seen die-off events happen in recent times?
0: Yes, so I was part of the team that looked at die-off after the 2011 drought heatwave event and also the 2024 drought heatwave events. And it was quite shocking. I didn't think I would see that again in my career in 2024. And that in 2011, it was only the Northern Jarrah Forest that responded in very vulnerable sites. But in 2024, many ecosystems across the southwest, from Shark Bay all the way to Walpole, experienced some level of die-off. We suspect it's over 100,000 hectares that experienced some sort of die-off or die-back event. And so that was quite shocking in itself, given that many different communities responded to that event at that one time, but also the severity of those events. And so we're really seeing climate change play out within just one career or just 15 years' time.
2: DBCA scientist Dr. Katinka Ruthroff, and she's a forest ecologist working on ecological thinning and a die-off project here in Western Australia. She says DBCA does the planning for each ecological thinning site, and then it's the Forest Products Commission, or the FPC, that brings contractors in to actually do the thinning work on the ground. We are still waiting to hear back from the FPC on where the wood from these ecological thinning projects actually ends up and what's done with that wood. If you'd like to read more on this, just search ABC and Southwest and you'll find the story by Neve Brissenden and John Daly.
4: Yeah, it's a good story. Well worth a look with all the great photos they've put together for that online too. 2.5 to 1 here on the Country Out. Let's get to the market now. And it was a much bigger yarding of sheep at Mouche today compared to last week's sale. All up about 6,800 sheep sold, and about 40% of those were lambs. Terry Birkin, hello. Can you run through the prices?
5: Hi, Belinda. Throughput more than doubled from last week's light sale, with almost 7,000 head yarded at Mouche today. Again, older season lamb supply dominated in volume, while new season lambs remained conservative at around 500 head. The buyer gallery was fielded by the usual processor group, as well as several seasonal restockers who were conservatively bidding on selected pens with dentition in mind. There were a lot of clean-up lots with no more than 5 head amongst the odd large draft of store lambs. The market took a hit today, with old season lambs easing $10 to $15, while the mutton market was cheaper by $8 to $10 a head. New season store lambs sold from $70 to $179, while light lambs made $170 to $200 a head. New season trade weight lambs sold from $190 to $245, and heavy lambs realised $327 a head. Old season store lambs eased $10 to $12, starting from $50 up to $174, while light lambs were also backed $10 to $12, making $144 to $197 a head. Old season trade and heavyweight lambs followed suit to return $177 to $230 for trades, easing $10 to $15, as did heavy lambs selling to $291, and the best ram lambs reached $280 a head. Storm Merino with a hoggart sold from $120 to $186, while heavyweights with a fleece topped at $250 a head. Very few Merino ewe hoggarts were yarded and were on the light side, selling from $145 to $172. Crossbred hoggarts eased $15 to $20, with heavier frames making $143 to $251, and younger rams sold to a top of $200 a head. Mutton was generally cheaper by $8 to $10, with bony grades making $97 to $180, while medium weights returned $160 to $238, and heavy ewes sold to a top of $250 a head. Heavy weathers ranged from $220 to $270, while mature rams sold from $100 to $184 a head. This is Terry Bergen for MLA's National Livestock Reporting Service.
4: Terry, thank you so much for going through those details. Tomorrow we'll see how the sheep and lambs are selling at the Katanning Livestock Sale. Good to talk to you. It's time for the news, 1 o'clock.
6: Good afternoon, Jonathan Hopper with ABC News. WA's Energy Minister says an internal review has found systemic issues with the Western Power workplace and revealed at least one other sexual violence complainant. The review was launched nearly 2 weeks ago after it came to light Western Power employees gave character references to a colleague convicted of raping another employee. Amberjade Sanderson says it's now clear a third-party investigation into the culture of Western Power is necessary.
7: This review is a line in the sand. It is an opportunity for current and former employees of Western Power to be heard and to have their voices heard. It will deliver real change and it will deliver safety for all Western Power workers.
6: Opposition leader Basil Zemplis has accused federal WA Liberal MP Andrew Hastie of reusing attack lines over the Secret Harbour by-election. Nick Perpich has the story.
8: Mr Hastie's outer metropolitan seat of Canning includes Secret Harbour. He says Mr Zemplis should be fighting to win every vote instead of saying a loss for Labor to any other party, including One Nation, is a win for the Liberals. He suggested Mr Zemplis has already waved the white flag. Mr Zemplis rejected that outright.
9: It seems odd that a talking point of Labor's would be reused by somebody else.
8: Prime Minister Anthony Albanese also accused Mr Zemplis of running dead and essentially promoting One Nation. But Mr Zemplis says the Liberals have worked hard and put themselves in the mix.
6: Motorists are being asked to reconsider their travel plans as fire crews battle an out-of-control bushfire in the West Kimberley. A Watch and Act is in place for the area west of Mercedes Cove Retreat Road, including the Mercedes Cove Retreat and Middle Lagoon on the Dampier Peninsula north of Broome. Department of Fire and Emergency Services Acting Superintendent Glenn Hall says travellers need to be prepared if conditions change.
10: That if required, that you retreat back to a coastal area and just to protect you and your family in case circumstances dictate it. Obviously, we'll work, do all the work that we can to make sure it doesn't get to that, but we need to be prepared for those contingencies.
6: The fire has been burning for almost a week and is being treated as suspicious. The state government has announced 10 schools will take part in a six-month anti-Semitism pilot program as part of a national initiative to combat anti-Semitism. 9 of the schools are in Perth, with the Wheatbelt's Wongan Hills District High School the one regional school. The government says teachers will undergo specialised training and schools will be given resources and support to enhance anti-Semitism education. Education Minister Sabina Winton says she expects the program to make Jewish students and their families feel safe in school communities. Iran says there's a 2-year plan to counter fresh US sanctions, which will result in another defeat for Washington. Linda Gruen has more.
11: The US has announced a host of sanctions against Iran and warns that any country financially partnering with Tehran will be isolated. US Treasury Secretary Scott Bessent says they've launched the single greatest financial offensive ever and labelled it an economic D-Day for Iran. In response, the Iranian regime says it will deal with the problem and win, and it's issued a fresh warning to shipping to not pass through the Strait of Hormuz without its permission. The UK Maritime Trade Operations, meanwhile, says that an oil tanker has been struck in the strait by an unidentified projectile. It's been disabled, but its crew is safe.
6: In the AFL, ex-Fremantle player and former general manager of football, Peter Bell, said

0: as it's hard not to be a believer in the Dockers as they prepare for AFL finals. The Minor Premiers will play Hawthorn in the qualifying final at Perth Stadium next Thursday. Defeating the Hawks would leave only a preliminary final standing between the Dockers and the second grand final in club history. Bell says he's confident Fremantle has learnt from their disastrous finals campaign last season, in which they lost to Gold Coast in the Suns' first ever final.
1: You would hope that you'd learn from that experience. It's a long time ago now, and it's a different team again who have played, you know, many, many games and learned from all of the games this year.
0: Western Australia's weather: showers developing about the southwest capes, increasing in the afternoon and extending to southwest of the line, Lancelin to Bremer Bay by late evening. The slight chance of a shower in the northeast Kimberley. For Perth, partly cloudy, medium chance of showers about the southern suburbs, a top today of 21 degrees. And right now in the city, it's 20.3.
2: Hello, good afternoon. Welcome to The World Today. I'm Andy Park, coming to you from Gadigal Land in Sydney. This Tuesday, with American firepower failing to bring Iran to heel, the US now turns to more sanctions. And beats made by bots, AI music, to be excluded from the Australian music charts.
3: The conversation about AI in music is exceptionally fraught and very emotional for a lot of musicians, and so everyone will have a different opinion. But certainly, as a musician, it can be quite hard to avoid AI tools in the current landscape. When you call my name, it's like a little
2: First, though, in what could be a warning for the coming Australian summer, tens of thousands of people have fled their homes or are about to as wildfires rip through parts of Nevada in the United States. As the ferocious blaze keeps burning, the hottest ever ocean temperatures have now been recorded, with scientists warning it's more evidence of the impacts of climate change, which is making our predicted El Nino weather pattern even more extreme. Stephanie Smale has the story.
4: The Nevada wildfire has reduced homes like Wesley Ong's to blackened rubble, the Reno resident sifting through the wreckage for his belongings.
5: You know, I'm salvaging a little bit, not much.
4: His home is one of more than 30 destroyed in the fast-moving blaze, with another six damaged.
5: I found parts of one of my pistols, and I haven't found the rest of my guns.
4: The dangerous fire caught many by surprise, forcing them to leave without any belongings.
6: I had no clothes with me, so you know what? Thank you, Goodwill. Thank you so much for donations, the food, the animal donations. Let me tell you, what a blessing.
7: The fire was coming so close. We did see the flames, and that's when we just booked it. We just, like, grabbed everything we could.
4: At least six people have been injured, and more than 60,000 people are under evacuation orders or warnings. But there's concern that number will grow if winds push the fire into the new, densely packed neighbourhoods on Reno's outskirts.
8: It's unnerving to hear something in the middle of the night and you run outside and it's the National Guard. That never happens. And I'm originally from Washington, D.C., so I've seen a lot.
4: The fire follows a hot, dry summer in Nevada, exacerbating conditions in Reno, which the U.S.-based Climate Central Group has named the fastest warming city in the U.S. Its average yearly temperature has increased more than 4 degrees Celsius since 1970. While Nevada burns, scientists in Europe have flagged the hottest ocean temperatures on record. The European Union's Copernicus Climate Change Service says the world's ocean temperatures hit 21.1 degrees Celsius over the weekend.
9: Corals, as well as most marine organisms, get incredibly stressed when the water environment is too hot for them.
4: Samantha Burgess is the strategic climate lead for Copernicus. She explains warmer oceans can have wide-reaching consequences, including supercharging extreme weather, raising sea levels, and harming marine life.
9: It also leads to fish mortality because a warmer ocean carries less nutrients and less oxygen. It changes our circulation. Upwelling gets less intense. And we see changes in things like harmful algal blooms that impacts shellfish in particular in a warmer ocean.
4: Ocean temperatures are expected to warm even further in the next few months, putting stress on life in the water and on land too. Dr. Andrew Watkins is an adjunct professor at Monash University and a Climate Council member.
10: It really is inevitable that we'll end up with record days in the oceans while we continue to increase CO2.
4: Dr. Watkins points out the record ocean temperatures are partly the result of the dual impacts of El Niño and climate change.
10: I'm not surprised. Unfortunately, this is exactly what we really expect to happen. The global oceans absorb over 90% of the excess heat from that we get by having more greenhouse gases from burning coal, oil and gas.
4: Scientists say it's too early to tell if predictions that this year's El Niño will be one of the worst in a decade are right. But Dr. Watkins says there's definitely a higher risk of a hotter and drier spring.
10: And that leads into the summer. And if we have drier and hotter conditions drying out the landscape, including the crops and pastures, unfortunately, then it also raises the risk of fire in the summer.
4: Fire authorities are bracing for dangerous bushfire conditions in most states and territories if warm, dry conditions continue.
2: Stephanie Smale reporting there. The federal government is openly criticising the work of the Productivity Commission today as debate continues over how revenue from the goods and services tax is shared. In its interim report, the Independent Commission says the current deal, struck in 2018, gives Western Australia too much of the money generated by the GST and it should be rewritten. But the Prime Minister insists that won't be happening, and his Resources Minister has accused the Commission of ignoring concerns held by the WA government. David Sparks has the story.
11: Independent economists, most of the states and territories, and the Productivity Commission all say Western Australia is getting too much money out of the GST. But the Prime Minister, Anthony Albanese, is adamant there'll be no change.
12: WA is a driver of our national economy and a great strength, and we want to support WA.
11: The GST carve-up is back on the political agenda because of an interim report released by the Productivity Commission, which labelled the current deal a costly mistake. The government is now openly attacking that interim report, which was commissioned by the previous government.
12: This report was commissioned by the Morrison government, not commissioned by us. And if you ask the Productivity Commission to do a report, you shouldn't be surprised that an economically rationalist position pops out.
11: The Prime Minister was speaking on ABC Radio Perth with host Mark Gibson.
13: But you run the whole country, so it's all right to be nice to us and look after us for a while over here. You're going to be in for all sorts of pressure and backlash from the other states, aren't you?
12: No, because they have got their fair share as well. What we did was make sure there was the no worse off guarantee, and that has meant it's the Commonwealth that essentially are footing the bill.
11: Federal Minister for Resources and West Australian MP Madeleine King echoed the Prime Minister's criticisms.
14: When you look through the report, you'll notice there's zero reference to suggestions made by the WA government.
11: The issue now looms as a headache for Anthony Albanese as he prepares to meet with state and territory leaders at National Cabinet tomorrow. As for the Productivity Commission, Commissioner and economist Angela Jackson led the inquiry and is defending its work.
15: You know, as an institution, that is our role. We are an independent economic think tank for the government. Our job is to provide advice to them that is above politics and that is independent of government.
11: Can you please explain to people why your interim report found or suggested that WA is getting too much of the GST pie? What's the logic there?
15: So when these reforms were brought in 2018, they were done primarily to address issues that emerged as a result of the mining boom and the way in which the system treated mining revenue in particular. Now, what we found was that what the reforms did was they led to a much less equal system than we thought it was going to. So Western Australia now receives around 113% of its assessed needs versus every other state that's receiving about 100%. Now, what that means is that other states and territories would need to get an additional $47 billion a year, or for New South Wales, about $16.5 billion per year in assistance from the Commonwealth government to be as well off fiscally as Western Australia.
11: The government might be attacking the Productivity Commission's interim report, but independent economists are backing it. One of those is Chris Richardson.
16: We should respect what the Productivity Commission has said. Their job is to tell truth to power. It's uncomfortable, not just for the government of the day, but all politicians to look more closely at this deal. Started under one side of politics, looks like It's getting cemented under a different side of politics.
11: The federal opposition has consistently rejected calls for Western Australia to receive less GST revenue. One of its senior frontbenchers, West Australian MP Andrew Hastie, was part of the Morrison government that set up the current arrangement.
17: I think the way it was arranged prior to our change in 2018 was fundamentally unfair. It was punishing productive and prosperous states like Western Australia. That's why we're sticking with the current arrangement. That's our position.
2: That's West Australian MP Andrew Hastie, ending that report by David Sparks. Andy Park with you. 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Just search for The World Today. Let's head overseas now. And after so far failing to prevail with missiles, bombs and air power in its war with Iran, the United States is now vowing to use its financial heft in a new bid to bludgeon the regime into surrender. Nick Grimm has the story.
18: After launching all-out war against Iran almost 6 months ago, the Trump administration says it now really means business.
19: Today, at President Trump's direction, the United States Treasury has begun Operation Economic Outcast.
18: That's U.S. Treasury Secretary Scott Bessent as he evoked one of the U.S.'s greatest military successes, D-Day, to foreshadow the scale of the financial onslaught he says he's ready to unleash not only on Iran, but on those countries that trade with the regime.
19: Every country, every entity should know that they should be prepared to face U.S. sanctions. And this is economic asphyxiation of this regime.
18: Scott Bessent hasn't actually named which countries could face secondary sanctions from the U.S., but China, Turkey and the United Arab Emirates are Iran's largest trading partners, allowing the country to earn foreign revenue primarily from oil sales. The U.S. threat causing Iran's currency, the rial, to hit a record low. On the streets of Tehran, residents like Mohammad Sufi saying, the U.S. dollar rate keeps going up. It's crossed 2 million rials. It changes every moment. Another Iranian, Ahmed Marabi, noting, the depreciating rial is shrinking people's dinner tables. The authorities say it has no impact, but how's that possible? We feel the effect with every fibre of our being. And from the Iranian regime itself, there's predictable defiance. The foreign ministry spokesman Esmail Baghaei saying, well, we did not start this war, but we will not allow it to end on terms dictated by the aggressor. And Iran's Minister for Economic Affairs and Finance, Ali Madanizadeh, accusing the US of economic terrorism.
20: They've tried to test the resolve of the Iranian people and the country's officials, and they've failed every time. The government is fully prepared for these developments.
18: For now, the US isn't revealing any specifics about what sort of penalties could be imposed on countries trading with Iran, though the Trump administration has foreshadowed a major financial institution will be sanctioned by the end of the week. And making sure there's no confusion, US belligerence has been underlined by Donald Trump's Defence Secretary Pete Hegseth, who insists economic warfare doesn't rule out the possibility of further military attacks as well, even if US reserves of missiles and other armaments are depleted.
21: We'll do what we need to do, but economic pressure we know hurts them the most right now.
18: Observers believe the effectiveness of a sanction regime will rely on Iran's trading partners deciding that this time the US intends to follow through on its threats. Adam Smith is co-chair of Sanctions and Export Enforcement at the US-based law firm Gibson Dunn.
22: This is always a question of enforcement and not just announcement. I mean, it's important to note that we've done this before, though. From 2010 to 2015, we had these sorts of secondary sanctions in place, and it was effective. It actually led to the nuclear deal in July of 2015.
18: Indeed, as Adam Smith points out, if history is any guide, secondary sanctions could yield dividends. But as he also acknowledges, the more hardline elements now controlling Iran could take a very different stance to their predecessors a decade ago.
2: Nick Grimm there. It's been 35 years since Ukraine declared independence from the Soviet Union, but the struggle for freedom in the Eastern European nation still continues. In February 2022, Russia launched its full-scale invasion of Ukraine. More than 50 countries, including Australia, issued a joint statement at the United Nations today, calling for Russia to accept an immediate and unconditional ceasefire. Tanya Dendrinos reports.
0: Thanks so much.
1: No problem.
0: Dear President, it's a pleasure. Thank you.
4: Ukraine's President Volodymyr Zelensky warmly welcomed UK Prime Minister Andy Burnham for a bilateral meeting in Kyiv.
0: Thanks for all this year of the support of your country.
4: It was Andy Burnham's first overseas visit since taking office, coinciding with Ukrainian Independence Day.
0: I felt I needed to come to make sure that you knew and the people know that there's no change in Britain's support. You know, we will not be here today, gone tomorrow.
4: There was a collective show of support internationally too. At the UN, more than 50 countries, including Australia, issued a joint statement pledging to continue to stand firmly by Ukraine. The statement read by Denmark's Foreign Minister Lars Løkke Rasmussen.
3: This senseless war and the immense human suffering could end immediately. Russia simply needs to accept the unconditional ceasefire that Ukraine and the international community has been calling for over a year and a half now.
4: Russia's UN ambassador Vasily Nebenzia told the Security Council the Russian army is advancing on the ground and reiterated there will be no agreements at the expense of Russia's security interests. Back in Kyiv, at a meeting of the Coalition of the Willing, the UK Prime Minister announced his government will hand over blueprints for the Scalp cruise missile, giving Ukraine the capacity to produce the long-range weapon domestically. Dr. Charles Miller is a senior lecturer in politics and international relations at the Australian National University. He says it's particularly beneficial for Ukraine on two fronts.
23: The Ukrainians have shown an ability to produce these kind of things very quickly and very well at scale, where the British industry has tended to be fairly sluggish. And second, also means that it is then kind of robust to any problems in the future relationship between the UK and Ukraine.
4: He says it's this same reason Ukraine wants blueprints for the US Patriot interceptor missiles.
23: There is a severe shortage of missile interceptors because essentially Western stockpiles of Patriots and other things have been consumed by the war in Iran. And so there's been nothing left over for Ukraine.
4: While the international community is calling for Russia and Ukraine to return to the negotiating table, Dr. Charles Miller says key sticking points remain. For Ukraine, that's an attempt to ensure lasting peace.
23: What Ukraine is fighting for now, it may look like they are just fighting in order to keep a couple of yards of farmland in the Donbass, but that's not really what they're fighting for. What they're really fighting for is to get a deal that will not allow Russia to just come back and attack them again in a few years' time.
4: He says Russia is likely holding out for political change in Europe, with a rise in polling for far-right populists who may be more sympathetic to Russia, while both sides are hoping victory could also simply come through the exhaustion of their opponent.
2: Tanya Dendrinos there. Well, back in July, a song with AI-generated vocals became the most played track on Australian radio. This is what Josh Fawaz's song, Like a Prayer, sounds like. Yeah, now AI-created music like this will be excluded from Australia's official music charts unless it's substantially human-made, doesn't raise manipulation concerns, or uses legal AI services. So what does all this mean for music generation in Australia? Alexis Weaver is an associate lecturer in composition and music technology at the Sydney Conservatorium of Music and joins me now. Welcome to you, Alexis.
24: Thanks so much, Andy.
2: When analog music was confronted by digital creation tools, I'm talking a couple of decades back, purists then argued in a very similar way as they're arguing now. You argue, interestingly, that ethical music can be made using AI and that human musicians can challenge themselves and grow their music-making abilities using tools like this. So tell me about that. What do you mean?
24: First of all, I'll say that the conversation about AI in music is exceptionally fraught and very emotional for a lot of musicians, and so everyone will have a different opinion. But certainly as a musician, it can be quite hard to avoid AI tools in the current landscape, whether that is by generating new ideas within your digital audio workstation, or whether it's machine learning at the mixing and mastering stage. So I think, first of all, it's hard to avoid. And then when it comes to actually using AI to generate music or samples, personally, I'm of the opinion that it's much better to prioritize human creativity. But certainly, I think there is a way to use it while you are still steering the ship and making the main creative choices. Yes.
2: I mean, ARIA and APRA, to a similar extent, are organisations which represent the sort of interests of their members and their rights holders. So isn't it fair enough that they would try to limit or exclude compositions which sort of effectively threaten their members' interests?
24: Absolutely. And I think that this is a wonderful step forward, actually. So what ARIA have introduced is almost like a labelling system or an honour system where musicians and labels who are submitting releases for charting or for consideration for awards will have to flag whether music is completely AI generated or all of the kind of main elements are generated with AI, whether it is AI assisted or AI produced. And that's a kind of the greener flag where the main elements are still very much driven by human creativity. But there may be some AI-generated backing vocals, or maybe AI has been used in the mixing and mastering process. So I think this is a wonderful step forward because it really sends the message that ARIA and APRA want to prioritise and value human creativity.
2: Interestingly, as a trained composer, you came to AI generation tools with a bit of scepticism, it might be fair to say. So what did you learn in that kind of exploration of these tools? Because I think a lot of people listening to this might be very black and white about how they feel about AI music, but you seem to have changed your mind.
24: Yeah, I think my mind has changed back and forth throughout the years. And when I was maybe experimenting with AI tools, this was a few years back, and I think that experiment taught me that the human musician absolutely has to remain in creative control. So in that case, we were training an AI model on our own music. So we weren't necessarily trying to remix or recombine different people's work. We were trying to find a way to maybe get new ideas out of our own work. So I feel like that was a slightly different way of approaching it. But certainly these days, I very much value the creative process and the creative struggle. And I think that AI-generated maybe stems or samples can be a smaller part of that. But really, the thing that connects us in music and the thing that makes art and music so valuable is that it speaks to us of the human experience. So as long as humans are being able to share their stories and actually make something that is of personal worth and value, I think that is the main thing.
2: Yeah, it's a fascinating development. Alexis Weaver is an associate lecturer in composition and music technology at the Sydney Conservatorium of Music. Great to talk to you. Thank you so much.
24: Thank you.
2: Well, from robot music to robot athletics in Beijing, there's been a dazzling display of China's high-tech robots at the Humanoid Games. One robot, called Lightning, has even run the 100-metre sprint quicker than Usain Bolt's world record. Our China correspondent Alison Horn has the story.
1: Inside a bustling Beijing stadium, mother Yang Lei and her 7-year-old daughter Xinan are cheering excitedly in the stands. A robot sprints past on the track in front of them, running up and down inclines, jumping over tyres and navigating tricky obstacles. It's fun when the robots fall over and they stand up again, says 7-year-old Xinan. Her mother, too, is in awe at what she's seeing. She tells me this event represents China's rapidly developing technology and that she's looking forward to how the advancements will change her life in the future. The World Humanoid Robot Games are effectively the Olympics for robots, testing strength, agility, power and precision. More than 600 teams, though mostly Chinese, are competing in sports like athletics, boxing, soccer, table tennis and gymnastics. Already, one robot has smashed the human world record for the 100-metre sprint. But the games are also testing robots in real-life scenarios, like folding laundry, boxing up packages, and restaurant service. All areas China is hoping it can capitalise on as the world moves towards a robotic future. Competitor Alan and his robot have just won a gold medal for breakfast service. He tells me the robot can help take your order, heat the food, and get a drink for you. But this competition isn't just for spectacle. It's China's chance to show the world how far its robots have come and how Beijing is rapidly advancing on its global goal to dominate in robotics and AI. Kyle Chan from the think tank the Brookings Institute says the reality of robot world domination is still a long way off.
5: It wasn't so long ago when two-legged robots could hardly stand, much less walk. And now that is trivial, and they can now run marathons. What is much harder, though, is being able to manipulate objects, especially do that kind of fine motor manipulation that would be very useful, say, in a factory setting or in a home setting.
1: But China is determined to be the world's best and is pumping enormous amounts of money into making those ambitions a reality.
2: Alison Horn reporting there. And that's all from the World Today team this Tuesday. Thanks for your company. Hope you can join me at the same time tomorrow. I'm Andy Park. Have a great day.
6: Smart conversation, good company, and the people bringing Perth's arts and culture to life. Settle in with Joe Trilling. Because you never know who might drop in. On Afternoons with Joe Trilling. 102.5 ABC Perth and across WA.
7: Very lovely to have your company, those of you just tuning in this afternoon. Slim pickings today. We've been hearing stories about the last experience you had that took you away from the grind of daily life. And Slim Through Music wants to explore the opposite. What are we trying to escape from? So he's after songs about being stuck in a pattern or a loop, about repetition, the routine of daily life. And boy, oh boy, there are plenty. Chris in Darlington says, songs about daily drudge, but with a sad ending, the Ballad of Lucy Jordan. I like it. Jock's suggestion is Working at the Car Wash by Rose Royce. And Carl in North Frio, good to hear from you, Carl, says he would like The Windmills of Your Mind by any of Noel Harrison, Dusty Springfield, or Alison Moyet. And Jeremy, great to hear from you. Thank you very much for your kind words. And Jeremy thought a song that might convey being stuck in a groove could be Once in a Lifetime by Talking Heads. I'll never forget seeing David Byrne. I think it was earlier this year. What a gig. What a concert he put on. Chris in North Perth would like Stuck in a Moment from U2. Keep them coming. 0437 22 1025. A warning for you briefly.
8: Yes, Joe, we've got a bushfire watch enacted. It remains in place for parts of the Dampier Peninsula. The warning area is west of Mercedes Cove Retreat Road. It includes Mercedes Cove Retreat, also Middle Lagoon. If you're in the area, then monitor the conditions as they are changing. The fire is not contained or controlled, and there has been a change in wind direction. Anyone camping in the area is encouraged to stay off the tracks and the roads. If you're not in the area, then you should avoid travelling there. So just repeating, a bushfire watch and act warning in place for parts of the Dampier Peninsula. That's for people in the area around Mercedes Cove Retreat and Middle Lagoon. For more information, go to the Emergency WA website or the app, or keep listening to ABC Radio.
7: Thanks very much for that, Brad. At 28 to 2, Jonathan Hopper's here with the headlines.
9: Good afternoon, Joe. The state opposition leader Basil Zemplis has denied suggestions the Liberals are running dead in the Secret Harbour by-election. Prime Minister Anthony Albanese says Mr Zemplis is not even trying to win and is promoting One Nation. Federal Liberal MP Andrew Hastie has suggested the party is already waving the white flag ahead of Saturday's poll. Canada's Prime Minister says Donald Trump's tariff threat is not a surprise. The US President warns he'll increase import taxes on Canadian cars, trucks and automotive parts to 50% from next year, up from their current 25%. He's accused Canada of ripping off the US for years and being one of the worst nations in the world to deal with. And one of Australia's leading music schools is welcoming a ban on wholly AI-generated music from the ARIA charts. From Friday, music that is entirely generated by artificial intelligence will be excluded from the ARIA charts, but songs that use AI tools and can prove they're substantially human-made will still qualify.
7: Hear, hear.
9: Thank you, Jo.
7: Good news. Good news to finish.
9: Yes.
7: Thank you, Jonathan. As somebody very wise said, I don't want to listen to music that's made by AI, and I concur.
9: I do as well. I don't mind listening to music made by computers, operated by people.
7: That's fine, and most of it is these days, so we will accept that.
9: The line is a little more fuzzier, though, in 2026, isn't it?
7: Thank you, Jonathan.
9: Thank you.
6: 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Weather.
7: Tabarak Al-Jarood has an update for you. Where do you want to start, Tabby?
10: Well, much of the action is happening over here in the southern half of the state. We are enjoying the final calm moments under a ridge of high pressure today before our next cold front and trough move through from the west tomorrow. The front is expected to reach the west coast in the morning, bringing a decent spell of wet and windy weather across the southwest land division before pushing into the metro. There is already a severe weather warning out for that system as it could produce heavy rainfall, which may lead to flash flooding about parts of the southwest and the lower west tomorrow morning. Those heavy falls are expected to ease during the early evening.
6: 2.5 ABC Perth. Weather.
7: Tabarak Al-Jarood has an update for you. Where do you want to start, Tabby?
10: Well, much of the action is happening over here in the southern half of the state. We are enjoying the final calm moments under a ridge of high pressure today before our next cold front and trough move through from the west tomorrow. The front is expected to reach the west coast in the morning, bringing a decent spell of weather.

0: wintry conditions tomorrow. We're expecting some decent rain and a possible thunderstorm in the morning, so could see up to 35 millimetres. A milder night, though, dropping to 10 degrees before a top of 20. Showers will continue on Thursday with a cooler top of 17 and then clearing up on Friday back to 20 then, Joe.
1: Thanks for that, Tabarak. It is 25 to 2. You're tuned into 102.5 ABC Perth and WA. And if you've ever taken a dog to puppy school, you teach it to learn the basics, you know, sit, stay, try not to pee in the house. But for working dogs, that training is another level. And if you are a fan of Muster Dogs, you'll remember last season they flipped the script. The spotlight was on the trainer. Well, they need your help. Muster Dogs is keen for you to get involved. Lisa Miller will fill you in on how you can do that after some music. Here's Oh Yeah.

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5: Mustard Dogs has become such a hit on Aussie TVs for five seasons now. But if you've ever found yourself watching and thinking, hey, maybe I could do that, here's your chance, because the makers are looking for six people to be part of season six. To fill you in on how you can be involved, none other than Mustard Dogs narrator Lisa Miller, who needs little introduction. Beloved Aussie journo, Backroads presenter, Gold Logie nominee, I'm going to say national icon. Hello, Lisa.
6: Joe, hello. It's so lovely to be talking to you, even more so because I'm actually in your state. And it doesn't often happen that I get to talk to you in Perth, and I'm actually here in Western Australia.
5: We need to talk Mustard Dogs in a tick, but you're in Ballingup. Is this all Backroads related? What are you doing in Western Australia?
6: It is. I finished up at the Logies very early in the morning and then headed straight to Ballingup for the Medieval Festival. And I can tell you that having gone from my beautiful gold sequined Logies frock, 2 days later, I'm wearing a chainmail outfit with a sword and a shield, and I was definitely not looking Logie's Lisa. But we had a lot of fun. It was great. The story will be on air early next year in our next season, because we film way ahead of time with all of this because there's a lot of the country to get around. And we had a ball. You would have already heard, no doubt, how many people were there. 18,000. Incredible. The most they have ever had. And it was so much fun. A beautiful day. I think I'm ready to leave the Middle Ages behind me, but it was awesome, and I'm so thrilled for them all.
5: I hope you got some dancing and sword holding in. I'm not entirely sure what else happens at a medieval festival.
6: Well, I did do a bit of fighting. I did a bit of sword fighting.
5: You can add that to the resume.
6: It's so heavy that I couldn't do it for very long. I have a greater appreciation of the obsessiveness they have about these hobbies, although I'm fearful of calling it a hobby. But I'm going to leave all that behind now because I'm back in the beautiful, kind world of puppy dogs.
5: Well, hopefully you are. Maybe you'll even get to meet some dogs down there. There are plenty of farms around, and I do hope you manage to splash into the Indian Ocean before driving down to wash away the Logies. I'm talking to Lisa Miller because Mustard Dogs is after your help. They are looking for six people to be the stars of season six. Now, Lisa, I'm imagining you do need a bit of experience here.
6: Every season, we change it up a little bit. So last season, we asked for people who weren't experienced. We wanted to train the trainers. This time, we are asking for people who've had at least 10 years experience with working dogs, and in particular with collies. So that gives you a bit of a hint about it all and what's happening. But I can also tell you, and this might create a bit of a ripple of excitement, we're sending out this casting call across Australia and New Zealand.
5: Oh,
6: so there you go.
5: Across
6: the ditch. And people might not know that we're already filming in America at the moment. There is a Mustard Dogs US version underway. And we've been talking to the New Zealanders for a while. But the call out today is for anyone who has at least 10 years experience with working dogs, especially an enthusiasm and passion for collies. You can be on your own property. You can be working someone else's property. You might not even be on a property. None of that matters. But the all we ask for is the enthusiasm and passion and the desire to join a program that's given so many people so much joy over the last five series.
5: I am sure there are plenty of graziers or stockhands or farmers in Western Australia who could put their hand up. In fact, I'm thinking about a lady I met on our local dog beach who was remarkable, not with collies, but we could tell she was training them. My daughter is obsessed with dogs. Mm. And she was giving her some hints, and it's just, it is such a skill, dog handling.
6: Isn't it?
5: I mean, you must have learned a lot over these five seasons.
6: I wish. I mean, I can get Nathan in Kingaroy, his dog Chief, I can get Chief to bark on command, but that's about the end of my skill. I watch them and I try to learn and I see what they're doing. And Neil McDonald, who breeds the Kelpies, has tried to help me out. But look, I think it is amazing what they do. So I can't wait to see who we get. And of course, it's a whole lot of different things, ages and genders and landscapes and states, you know, so a lot goes into it. But if people are interested, and I would absolutely urge them to give it a go, because everyone who's been involved with Muster Dogs has loved the experience. They haven't been, they might have felt a little intimidated with the cameras at the beginning, but by the end, they were just loving it so much. So if you Google Muster Dogs 2026 casting, then the website comes up, because if I tried to explain the whole website, it's too complicated.
5: Oh, it's too long. Yeah, so I had it written down and it's very long. I think as you described
6: it. Exactly. And I've tried it myself. I did it this morning. I Googled Muster Dogs 2026 casting and the website comes up. It's got all the details that you need and the application form. And wow, I can't wait to start seeing who applies.
5: Just on a boring administrative thing for a second, Lisa, in terms of timelines, how long have people got to sort of consider it? Is there a deadline that's impending, or have people got a bit of time?
6: There will be a deadline, but I don't know.
5: I'll find out. That's a really good question. I will madly Google and find out and let everybody know. I'm talking to Lisa Miller because Muster Dogs are looking for six people to be the stars of season six. So if you or maybe a loved one or someone you know is an experienced dog handler, you need to have had 10 years experience, maybe a grazier or a stockhand. You can be on your own property or you can work on someone else's. Have a look. Get in touch. And I think you're almost setting us up for some healthy competition by inviting the New Zealanders. What's the background there? I mean, are collies really used as much in New Zealand as they are here? Do you know?
6: Well, interestingly, in New Zealand, they use hunterways quite a bit. I don't know how many people use the collies, and also our Muster Dogs friends love teasing the audiences and keeping them waiting to see what might be coming. So I'm not going to give away any more information.
5: You're going to have to tune into season six. Well, Lisa, you are on the West Coast. Mm. I had a swim last weekend. You need to get into that ocean. I'm going to bring it up again. You need to dip into the ocean. It's fairly cold. It'll be colder down in the southwest, but get in the ocean, enjoy this beautiful state of ours. Are you going to have time to visit anywhere else?
6: Oh, look, I'm not. I'm sorry. I'm back to Melbourne tomorrow, and then next week I'm up to the Northern Territory for Backroads. So
5: what
6: they definitely keep me moving.
5: I know, but I
6: hope people saw our episode from Augusta last week. If they didn't, they can catch it on ABC iView. So I've definitely done a bit of travelling around this fabulous state. I've done Shark Bay and Harvey in the south and Augusta and now Bailing Up. WA. I love it, love it, love it.
5: We love you too, and can't wait to welcome you back on your next visit, Lisa. Always great to chat to you.
6: Thanks, Joe.
5: Lisa Miller there. And if you are interested or if you know somebody who has got the experience Lisa detailed, graziers, stockhands, farmers, as she pointed out, you can have your own property or you can work on somebody else's. You must have a passion for training and working with Collie Muster Dogs, though. Just pop Muster Dogs Season 6 into a search engine and all the details will be there.
7: Are there any winners in the cost of living crisis? 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How much more can our farmers survive? What's causing the algal bloom? Can we afford the energy transition?
8: Questions, they've never been more important. So the one thing we'll never question is our duty to keep asking. ABC News, keep asking.
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5: It is 10 minutes to two. I'm so sorry, George, in the Swan Valley. I did not see your question for Lisa in time regarding which type of collies. I'll try and get an answer for you. I'm also loving all your song suggestions for Slim Pickings this afternoon. We have been sharing stories from you of the last time you felt a real thrill or a buzz. Great stories about the Pyrenees, the Great Wall of China, holding a new baby. If you've got one, keep them coming, actually. It's delightful. 1300 221 025, and Slim flipped it for Slim Pickings and wanted you to send through suggestions, songs where you're in a rut or you're in a loop. Repetitive mundanity. There are more than I would have thought. Lots of requests for Stuck in the Middle with you from Steeler's Wheel. Sandy's just sent that through. I Want to Break Free is another. Slim will reveal all after 2 o'clock. Here's some Lionel Richie for you.

0: Lionel Richie all night long at 5 minutes to two. You're tuned into 102.5 ABC Perth and WA. And if you are just turning the wireless on, we kicked off the show asking you to share stories about the last time that you got a thrill, because I don't know about you, but sometimes I just feel so caught up with juggling work, kids, home life, dropping all the balls, and it's easy to forget those moments when something out of the ordinary happened. 1300 22 1025. Keep your stories coming. Good afternoon, Suresh. Tell us about that moment that you were describing just before, and it's very much on point because we've been talking about a certain artwork called Blue Poles, bought by the Whitlam government back in the 70s.
1: Yeah, look, just to set the scene, we came to Australia in 1975 when Whitlam was doing all of the social changes and everything else that he was doing at the time, getting rid of education fees and all of that stuff. But it was just wonderful. And my mum and dad firmly believed that he was that second coming that we'd all been hearing about. He was just the greatest person on earth. And I managed to get them some tickets to go and see Gough and Margaret Whitlam when they came to Perth in the early 90s, or about mid-90s, in fact. Got a ticket to get them to the event and also to meet with him afterwards. And honestly, Joe, the look on Dad and Mum's face at the time was just priceless. I had never seen them quite so happy as meeting their idol. Here was Gough Whitlam in the flesh, and he was just delightful to them, took them aside and chatted to them and just acted like they were long-lost friends.
0: And there's such a thrill, yeah, isn't there, for bringing joy to somebody else? Like, it's almost an extra thrill.
1: Look, it was, and given that status that they had for this man who was just larger than life, and he was larger than life in real life as well. He was a giant of a man. And, you know, when they sat with him and they talked to Margaret, Margaret was just delightful and just, you know, treated them again and loved Mum. And they would not have been in Australia but for the policies of Gough Whitlam that allowed Dad to bring us all here, you know. So it was just such a life-changing moment when they got here, and then to meet the person who made that life change possible, for Dad to be here and to teach at Mirrabooka Senior High School.
0: Oh, and Suresh, what a story, what a story. And, you know, so much changed, as you pointed out, back to Blue Poles. I mean, that was revolutionary at the time.
1: Oh, look, and the controversy at that time that he was paying out, what is it, $1.3 million or whatever it was, you know, and people looked at that and said, how could you possibly pay that kind of money? And look at the valuation.
0: Oh, look at it now, look at it now. Oh, Suresh, thank you very much for the call and the story. And Blue Poles will be at the Art Gallery of Western Australia for you all to see from April next year.
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3: Hello, Joe. Some important information to pass on. We have a bushfire emergency warning, too late to leave. This is for Jodie's Block. It's in place for people in Jodie's Block west of Mercedes Cove Retreat and north of Middle Lagoon in parts of Dampier Peninsula in the Shire of Broome. You're in danger and need to act immediately to survive. There is a threat to lives and homes, and this warning has been upgraded. It's too late to leave. Fire has impacted evacuation routes, and leaving now will put your life in danger. Should safe refuge be required, it's recommended that people move to coastal areas. The bushfire is moving in a westerly direction. It's not contained or controlled. Middle Lagoon Road may close if the bushfire intensifies due to forecast wind changes. Firefighters are actively fighting the fire. You do need to stay up to date with this fire by going to the Emergency WA website. Keep listening to ABC Radio. So a bushfire emergency warning, too late to leave, for Jodie's Block in the Dampier Peninsula in the Shire of Broome.
0: Thank you very much, Slim. Briefly to the roads, there is a truck broken down Tonkin Highway northbound at Kelvin Road in Mannington, and another breakdown Graham Farmer Freeway westbound exit to East Parade in East Perth. We'll be back with gardening after the news. It's 2 o'clock.
4: Good afternoon, Jonathan Hopper with ABC News. One Nation's WA leader Rod Caddies has accused federal Liberal MP Andrew Hastie of feeling threatened by the growing support for Pauline Hanson's party in the West. This weekend's by-election in Secret Harbour is widely viewed as One Nation's first test in WA after the party's surge in national polls. Mr. Hastie, whose federal seat of Canning includes Secret Harbour, last night criticised his party's WA leader, suggesting Basil Zemplis had already conceded in the by-election. Mr. Caddies says he doesn't agree the Liberals are waving the white flag and instead believes Mr. Hastie's comments prove he's feeling threatened.
5: And so he should be. We are gaining momentum, as you see in Secret Harbour here. I believe we've got a decent chance of winning this seat, and that gives an indication of where we're sitting, obviously within his electorate, because it takes in some of that.
4: Labor's Secret Harbour candidate, Georgia Tree, says while she'd rather be fighting the Liberals, that's not the case.
6: I would say that they're not the key opponent. I mean, that's been clear when I've been door knocking and speaking to people. They have primarily wanted to vote Labor or One Nation.
4: WA's Energy Minister says she's commissioned a third-party investigation into the workplace culture of Western Power after an internal review found systemic issues. The review was launched after it was revealed three Western Power employees gave character references to their colleague who was convicted of raping another colleague. Amber Jade Sanderson says at least one other sexual violence complainant has come forward during the review process.
7: I have met with the employee at the centre of the more recent publicised issue. My office has been in contact with the second complainant, and we have taken advice from the Sexual Assault Resource Centre in how to support her and work with her in how she wishes to take this forward.
4: One of Australia's leading music schools is welcoming a ban on wholly AI-generated music from the ARIA charts. From Friday, music that is entirely generated by artificial intelligence will be excluded from the ARIA charts, but songs that use AI tools and can prove they're substantially human-made will still qualify. It follows criticism of Josh Fawaz's cover of Like a Prayer that was the most played song on Australian radio in July, despite being produced using generative AI tools. Alexis Weaver from the Sydney Conservatorium of Music says the new measures will work like an honour system.
8: Musicians and labels who are submitting releases for charting or for consideration for awards will have to flag whether music is completely AI generated or whether it is AI assisted or AI produced.
4: The Art Gallery of Western Australia says the display of the famous abstract painting Blue Poles in Perth could attract international visitors. Prime Minister Anthony Albanese announced the Jackson Pollock work will be on display at the gallery next year from April to September. The piece is currently valued at $500 million, and it'll be the first time the painting has ever been shown in WA. The Art Gallery of Western Australia director Colin Walker says people will fly from far and wide to see the painting.
9: There's not that many opportunities generally for an artwork of this scale and value to be seen without leaving the country to see it. So to be able to see it in WA, we expect it to be, it will be our most popular artwork that we've ever displayed.
4: Canada's Prime Minister says Donald Trump's tariff threat is not a surprise. The US President warns he'll increase import taxes on Canadian trucks, cars and automotive parts to 50% from next year, up from their current 25%. He's accused Canada of ripping off the US for years and being one of the worst nations in the world to deal with after Mark Carney walked away from trade negotiations. Mr. Carney believes a mutually beneficial deal is possible, adding that Mr. Trump's tariff threat will hurt US workers who depend on their largest consumer.
10: It's not a surprise for us that the US would take some form of reprisal. But what message does that send to the workers in Michigan and Ohio and Kentucky and Alabama who rely on Canadian demand?
4: Western Australia's weather, showers developing about the southwest capes, increasing in the afternoon and extending to southwest of a line, Lancelin to Bremer Bay by late evening. The slight chance of a shower in the northeast Kimberley. In Perth, partly cloudy today, medium chance of showers about the southern suburbs, a forecast top of 21. Tomorrow, Wednesday, showers increasing in 20. Right now in the city, it's 20.4.
11: Smart conversation. Good company. And the people bringing Perth's arts and culture to life. Settle in with Joe Trilling. Because you never know who might drop in. On Afternoons with Joe Trilling. 102.5 ABC Perth and across WA.
0: Great to have your company. Sabrina will be in for gardening shortly. If you've got a question, if there's something going on that you would like her advice for, do give us a call in about 20 minutes, 1300 221 0025. We're also going to celebrate sea shanties. They are such fun. If you've ever gone along and watched a group singing live, you are going to hear from an all-female crew that have been entertaining us with traditional and original songs for many a year. And I think they're actually performing this weekend. Do you know what they're called? Fremantle's She Shants. I'm not going to try and say that too many times. Before we go any further, though, Slim is in to talk music. Hi, Slim.
3: Hello, Joe. Yeah, we've been talking about being caught in a rut today and songs that really sum up the grind of daily life. So loads of suggestions coming in. I Want to Break Free by Queen, got to mention. Lots of love for Dolly Parton, Joe, with Working 9 to 5.
0: Look, and we send her our best wishes.
3: We do, and I would pay Dolly every week, but there's other times for Dolly and I, so let's not give it to Dolly today. Just Another Day by Paul McCartney, got to mention. Pink Floyd, It's Only 7 Minutes. Deja Vu All Over Again by John Fogerty, which I thought was a good suggestion, as is Sandy's, which is Stuck in the Middle with You.
0: Hang on, you're not going to play Hot Chip over and over and over?
3: Give me a few bars. How's it go? Come on.
0: I'm not going to sing.
3: Yeah, go on. Just
0: over
3: a little
0: and
3: bit.
0: Over and over. See, I can't sing.
3: Yeah, no, that's certainly not solved your argument. Daft Punk, One More Time, which I think
0: that would have been
3: you would have
0: too.
3: Liked as well. Or Working at the Car Wash by Rose Royce. So didn't know where to go. So I've gone with the votes today. The majority wanted Delamitri, Nothing Ever Happens, and that's exactly what we're going with. So here it is.

0: Nothing ever happens from Del Amitri. That was Slim Pickings this afternoon. Somebody has said perfect song choice, Slim. You hit the nail on the head. Thanks everybody who played along. And to counter Slim Pickings, which was all repetitive, mundane and so on, we have been sharing stories about the thrills of life. And I just had one sent through from Tim, who says his dad and four-year-old little brother went into Perth to see Pope John Paul when he visited. The family are devout Catholics, and seeing him was a dream of Tim's late dad. They couldn't find anywhere to park, even vaguely near the city. Ended up parking out in East Perth trying to walk in, and Tim's brother insisted on being piggybacked. And the further they walked, the more they realised they would not get there in time. Turning back, they'd almost reached the car, wait for it, when the motorcade containing the Pope mobile drove right past them, slowed down, and the Pope waved at them and blessed them. And Tim continues to say his father died recently at 85, and Tim's never forgotten the joy of that serendipitous moment. How gorgeous, Tim. Thank you for sharing it.
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0: It is 12 past 2. Now, do you enjoy a sea shanty? They're great for a sing-along. Later.

0: That is the Fremantle's She Shan'ts. For a decade, the all-female crew has been entertaining West Aussies with traditional and original songs of waiting, mayhem and fascinating sea creatures and putting their own flair on a style traditionally dominated by the blokes. And I have She Shan'ts member Monica Lacey on the line. Monica has been there from the beginning. Good afternoon.
1: Good afternoon, Jo.
0: Tell us a little bit more about your group and who sings along with you. Who are the She Shan'ts? I promised I wouldn't keep trying to say that. And I've stumbled over it twice.
1: We actually, in the very beginning, thought we might be called She Shan't. So it could be, you know, She Shall or She Shan't. You just don't know. But it ended up evolving quite quickly into She Shan'ts because that's what everyone called us, really.
0: How many of you are there?
1: There are 9 of us currently. We've had a new member this year, which is lovely. And we have had a little bit of an evolution in membership, but just over half of us have been there from the beginning. And I suppose we started as a bit of fun. We had some connections to a male sea shanty group, the Lost Keys. Some of us have partners in that group. And so we didn't want to miss out on all the fun, essentially. That was what started things off.
0: I love it. You wanted to be part of it all. And I'm immediately thinking, I had a chat to one of the members of Fisherman's Friends, I think it was earlier this year or last year. Yes. I mean, they're renowned for their sea shanties from Cornwall, of course. And it's a joyous form of music. And I should know Andrew Collins down in Albany, very well known for singing sea shanties. But for the uninitiated, I mean, it's a traditional work song, really, sung by sailors, wasn't it?
1: It absolutely is. And to be honest, although we very happily sing along with traditional sea shanties, we in our repertoire, we don't tend to sing sea shanties themselves because they are really, as you said, they're traditionally male sea songs, work songs, and so they don't always resonate with us directly. But we have built a repertoire that is... It nods to that period of sail and the period of time over which traditional shanties were very commonly sung. And I suppose from there you then just embrace every aspect of the sea, the ocean, the creatures within it, the people waiting on shore for the people on the ships, and also the odd song about women taking to sea themselves.
0: There is plenty of fodder there. It is 2:15. You're tuned into 102.5 ABC Perth and, of course, right across Western Australia. I've got Monica Lacey, who is an original member of Fremantle's She Shan'ts, on the line. And I'm curious, Monica, I mean, how many of you head out onto the water? Are you sailors? Are you into boats? Does that need to be a prerequisite?
1: It can't possibly be, I don't think. We've got a varying degree of experience. We've got rowers, and we have certainly people who have been across to Rottnest on the ferry on a regular, very, very regular basis. And I'm a snorkeler. So I guess we're sea creatures, but we're not necessarily sailors.
0: A love of the ocean, I guess, unifies you. And
1: absolutely.
0: Back to the songs you perform. You clearly put your own spin on things. Have you got a sense of, or give us some of the titles so we can get a sense of how they sound and the lyrics maybe and the stories that you're sharing?
1: Sure. So we have a bit of a mixture. If I look at some of the audience pleasers, we have Mermaid, which is a change of perspective from the traditional mermaid song. But of course, he is all a male creature, a creature of the sea. And then we have a song called Tweedles, which is very... it was written by an American songwriter called Janie Manierley. Sorry, I've just got a little tiny bit of noise.
0: That's all right. That is all right. We've had dogs barking and babies crying and birds singing on the wireless. It does not matter.
1: That's great. And Janie Manierley wrote a very funny song about what women get up to when men are at sea.
0: I want to hear more about that.
1: Do you think they sit twiddling their thumbs? For every lad who has a girl in every port, there is a possibility that every girl has a lad on every ship. So I guess it's this subversion, this feminine perspective is one of the recurring themes through our songs, but we also have some traditional songs of longing, of working on shore, women processing fish, women keeping house and home together while their men are away. And it's looking at every aspect of that, that sort of life.
0: So
1: you're interconnected with the sea, but not necessarily on it.
0: I'm talking to Monica Lacey, who is a member, an original member of Fremantle's She Chants, and they're going to be performing at the Guildford Songfest this weekend if you want to check them out. Monica, is it just a vocal group? Have you got an instrumental element to it as well?
1: We do have some instruments. We have ukulele, of course, because every group needs a ukulele. I strum on an auto harp, which isn't such a familiar instrument, and I'm not terrifically competent on it, but it's very helpful for
0: you. Give it a red hot go.
1: Tune. We do give it a red hot go. We've got Flick is a great percussionist, and she plays drums and other percussion. We have one of our members plays beautiful clarinet. So although that doesn't fit with every song, it certainly has fit with a beautiful couple of songs we've done. And I think we'd take a stab at almost anything.
0: I always think of sea shanties being performed, often in a pub, and people kind of stomp their feet or get up and move. Is that what happens when you perform?
1: Yeah, look, sometimes absolutely we've got some sing-along choruses, and people who have seen us a few times often get the hang of those, and they sing with great gusto. We've also got some which would absolutely lend themselves to people getting on their feet and having a bit of a jig. But it's such a varied repertoire. I don't think you could really even suggest that it would all be the same through a set. I think we'd like to mix it around as much as possible.
0: And is it also part of that communal and community aspect, that keeps you going? You've been performing together for such a long time, getting together
1: Absolutely.
0: To rehearse and then sharing Yes. stories and bonding over the singing and Yeah. the music.
1: Absolutely. It's a really wonderful social support. And in fact, community singing and community music are fantastic ways of people having common interests and common experiences, and also keeping an eye out for each other emotionally and practically. So I think it's one of the great bonding activities that we can do. And it's creative, and creating is also a really wonderful way to be in harmony and to challenge each other.
0: And to be in the moment, and, I have got a terrible singing voice. I've said it a number of times, but I have sung with choirs before, and there's just a joy that you feel when you gather together and harmonise and make music.
1: Absolutely. It is. It's a really joyful thing. And, of course, there's a lot of research showing that singing together is one of the most
0: great for your mental health, great for everything.
1: It's a fantastic thing. Yeah, it is a wonderful thing. And WA has an enormous network of community choirs, and we often, Guildford Songfest is an example of those situations where we get together, lots of different community vocal groups and singing groups, and we get together. We sing for each other. We are each other's audiences, but we welcome people outside coming in to also enjoy the music. And these are regularly held through the year through a couple of different networking organisations. And so we've got a really, I think it's a vivid sort of scene.
0: Vibrant community scene.
1: Yes, it really is.
0: Monica, yeah. Thanks so much for giving us an insight into it, and chukas for your performances this weekend.
1: Oh, thank you very much.
0: Monica Lacey there, who is a longtime member, one of the original members of Fremantle's She Chants, and if it sounds up your alley, they're going to be performing at the Guildford Songfest this weekend, Saturday and Sunday. It's 22 past two.
2: 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Traffic.
0: For those of you in the metro area, just to remind you, there is a truck breakdown. It's impacting Tonkin Highway northbound at Kelvin Road in Mannington. The centre lane's blocked. Traffic is slow on approach, so please be careful. And there's also a breakdown. Graham Farmer Freeway westbound exit to East Parade in East Perth. The left lane is closed by incident response. Traffic again is slow on approach, so slow down and be careful. Sabrina Hahn will be answering all your gardening questions very shortly. To take us there, Empire of the Sun.

0: Luke Steele, local boy there, of course. Empire of the Sun, Walking on a Dream. It is 25 past two.
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0: I always get in trouble if I don't let the little ding play out, Sabby. So.
2: Yeah, I like the ding because you could imagine in an orchestra, if you've got the triangle, you know, and then they cut that.
0: It's a very important instrument.
2: It is, and they cut your ding out. I mean, devastating. Have your ding gone.
0: Do you know what we used to do when we were in the orchestra in primary school? God help the poor music teacher. I played the clarinet.
2: Oh, yeah.
0: And my mate and I on clarinet used to undo our B key on the back and then inevitably drop it, and we'd be just crawling around on the under the chairs trying to put our clarinets back together. What little horrors we were.
2: Oh, you must have been a joy to conduct.
0: Can you imagine?
2: No.
0: Nightmare, I think. Complete nightmare. Hey, sea shanties.
2: Yeah.
0: Have you sung many along the way?
2: I have after a few ales. Joined in, I have to say, not on stage, but, you know, with great enthusiasm.
0: With gusto.
2: Yeah.
0: With gusto.
2: How you should sing a sea shanty, unless it's a terribly sad one.
0: We've been celebrating choral outfits this week. Ali Colvin went along and listened to, can't remember the name of them, all male choir that have been performing for 100 years. Such beautiful, beautiful voices.
2: Wow.
0: And just talking about the joy that you get when you sing together. And I've got a message from somebody who sings in two choirs and they say, it's my happy place. I discovered a term that relates to singing in choirs and any communal activity, and that is collective effervescence.
2: Oh, I love that.
0: I think it describes the magic that happens when you sing in a group perfectly. Isn't that beautiful?
2: Do you know, it's the resonance of when you sing in a choir, it's the vibration, the resonance of the vibration in your head. And then when it's in a collective room, it gives you the most euphoric and marvellous thing, unless they're all really bad singers and tone deaf.
0: You just need enough good singers to drown out the tone
2: deaf. Yeah, that's true. Mm. Yep. So you just open your mouth and don't actually sing.
0: I'd say still make a noise. I embarrass the heck out of my kids because even at school assemblies, I'll sing along to the school anthem and the national anthem and all the rest because it just feels nice.
2: It does feel nice.
0: Now, we have got Cam patiently waiting. Cam, we're going to come to you very, very briefly. And quite a few texts have come through with questions. Tony, I will ask yours. Tony got in touch at the top of the show saying, please, please, can you ask Sabrina a question? I'm doing a conference and I can't pick up the phone. But we love it if you give us a call, 1300 221 1025. We'll just pause briefly to get the headlines from Jonathan Hopper. Over to you, Jonathan.
3: Good afternoon, Joe. Opposition leader Basil Zemplis has welcomed the government's proposed ban on good character references in sentencing hearings. Calls to end the practice were renewed after it was revealed a Western Power employee convicted of raping his co-worker was provided character references from other colleagues. The government says it had already tabled a bill to remove references for convicted child sex offenders and will now expand the bill. A chief economist for Global Bank HSBC is warning the world has passed the peak demand point for iron ore and it will no longer be the driver of income growth in Australia. Paul Bloxham says with an oversupplied Chinese housing market and a fast-growing iron ore industry in Guinea, the resources' contribution to the national economy will begin to diminish. And the National Gallery of Australia's director says he's looking forward to hearing West Australians' opinions of the famous abstract painting Blue Poles when it goes on display in Perth next year. The Jackson Pollock work will be on display at the Art Gallery of Western Australia for the first time from April next year through to September.
0: When I was having a chat to Colin Walker, so many people were like, yeah, I cannot wait to go, and remembering seeing it at the National Gallery. That was one of my favourite pastimes when I did a brief stint over there, just wandering around. And it is huge and it's mesmerising and you can just get lost in it.
3: It is enormous, yeah. I saw it over at the National Gallery as well. I was having a quick chat to Maya Cordick, who wrote these stories, asking about how they're going to get it across Nullarbor.
0: Well, Colin wouldn't tell us because it's worth so much money. But I was like, are you going to be handcuffed to it? And he may well be in the crate. No.
3: Yeah, maybe they can reuse those elephant crates that they used.
0: Good on you, Hopper.
1: 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Weather.
0: And Slim is here with an update.
4: Hello, Joe. If your rendition of Hot Chip was anything to go by, I'm on the side of your children when it comes to singing at assembly.
0: You're so mean. You're so mean.
4: Look, it was beautiful in its own way.
0: It really wasn't. What's happening weather-wise?
4: Look, we've got some weather on the way. There's a storm advice prepare now for parts of the Perth metro area, also the southwest and the lower southwest. You need to act and stay safe with severe weather forecast. That includes heavy rainfall expected from early tomorrow morning. Locations which might be affected include Bunbury, Mandra, Collie, Harvey, also dwelling up in Pinjarra. So the advice is to start sort of tying things down now. Today's weather for Perth, partly cloudy, a top of 21. We're almost there, 20.9 degrees. Tomorrow showers increasing 20. Thursday showers a top of only 17. Up in Broome, 32.8 degrees. Newman, sunny, 26.1. Coolgardie, 21.2, partly cloudy. It's 21.8 in Geraldton, 15.6 in Capel, Augusta, some showers with 18.9.
0: Thank you, Slim. And I'm just going to go back to that beautiful, beautiful term, collective effervescence, which a lovely listener sent through to describe the magic that happens when people sing together.
4: I wonder, though, if anyone's ever had to pull someone aside in a choir and sort of let them know they're tone deaf. Because it would be terrible because you want that collective spirit, but you don't want them bringing your performance down.
2: Yeah, but if you're in a small choir and the person singing next to you is either flat or way off beat, it's really off-putting. So you just have to push them, like, to the side. We did a performance in Kalgoorlie once and someone, unfortunately, had a heart attack and died in the middle of the right at the end, went straight through the choir.
0: And that was not the finale that you were looking for?
2: No, it just upset all of us. Like, we just couldn't carry on.
0: I don't know how we went from collective effervescence to dying of heart attacks during a performance. Sabrina!
4: And normally I'm a bit gobby and I've got something to say on everything, but I don't think I can add to that. I don't think there's anything I can say.
0: Oh, my goodness. Thanks very much for that, Brad. Let's get back to this.
1: Roots and Shoots with Joe and Sabrina.
0: Oh, Cam has so patiently been waiting to ask you a question, Sabby. Good afternoon, Cam.
5: Hi, how you doing?
2: Yeah, good, Cam.
5: Nice to talk to you. Sabrina, my wife has a problem. I have a problem, I guess. Woolly bush, wedding tree, two olive bearers. They seem to just died over the last 4 weeks.
2: Okay.
5: And they've been growing for 3 to 5 years without any problem, vigorously, not a problem.
2: Yeah. Did they sort of fall out of the ground first or?
5: The wedding bush was the one that started to go first.
2: Right.
5: And then the woolly bush next to it, that went.
2: Yeah.
5: And 3 or 4 metres away from them, the olive bearers, two of them, we've still got more olive bearers still growing, no problem.
2: Right.
5: But
2: Okay, so Cam, woolly bushes in particular are really susceptible to a root rot. So the Adenanthus, and they get the wobbles up. So in a wind, they sort of the root system will move a bit, and then the water gets down there, and they tend to rot. So if you're planting any more woolly bushes, then I always suggest that you get some of the anti-rot spray and spray on them quite early and deep plant them. So don't plant them at the same level there in the pot. And, in fact, that goes for the WA wedding bush as well. So deep planting solves a lot of those problems.
0: Sorry to hear about your woolly bushes, Cam. Hopefully that resolves the issue. Hey, Sabby, Mark in Bayswater's just said that you should sing weed shanties.
2: That's a good idea, Mark.
0: Reckon you could scare the weeds away by singing to them?
2: Yeah, I reckon I'd scare most things away if I sang.
0: Oh, my goodness. Mark, you've got a question about buffalo grass. I think it maybe has suffered a little over winter. What's going on?
6: G'day, ladies.
2: So don't plant them at the same level there in the pot. And, in fact, that goes for the WA wedding bush as well. So deep planting solves a lot of those problems.
0: Sorry to hear about your woolly bushes, Cam. Hopefully that resolves the issue. Hey, Sabby, Mark in Bayswater's just said that you should sing weed shanties.
2: That's a good idea, Mark. I reckon

0: acting like a bit of a mulch.
1: Right.
0: So do I need a... I've done a wetter soil and a fert.
1: Yep.
0: Shall I do a top dress on it?
1: Yeah.
0: And what do I use?
1: I'd do a top dressing for sure, Mark. You can either use a good quality landscape mix.
0: Right.
1: Don't use yellow sand.
0: That's what I was going to go do.
1: No,
0: yeah,
1: don't okay. do that.
0: Right.
1: So you can actually get a lawn loam mix. So
0: right.
1: now you spread it on really thinly though, Mark, just enough
0: yep.
1: to cover the root system.
0: Mm-hmm.
1: And that will you because you've already fertilized them, you've put the wetting agent on. They just
0: yep.
1: need something to grab onto now, so a bit of soil.
2: Okay. Yep. Not going to give you many handy hints on keeping the puppy off the grass, I noticed, Sabrina.
0: No, she's
1: good
0: quite
1: luck.
0: Good with the zoomies. Yeah, she's pretty good with the zoomies, young Emmy.
1: Yeah, I know, yep. but they're worth it.
2: They are worth it. Good luck, Mark. Hey, while we're talking grass.
1: Yeah.
2: I promised Tony I'd ask you because he's chairing a meeting, so he can't call. He's got couch grass. He wants to fertilise soon. What? I don't know what this means. NPK ratio is suited for couch.
1: Okay. So you need more potassium, so you won't need phosphorus. Okay. So that's the P part. The K is the potassium. Mm-hmm. So they need nitrogen. They need more nitrogen. So you could go for, say, 10% nitrogen, 12% potassium, and only 1% phosphorus.
2: There you have it. And very briefly before we move on to Mal and his lemons, Lisa in Northam is putting two wicking beds under a summer shade cloth for young kids. Top productive veg varieties for their inland heat. Have you got a couple of suggestions?
1: Yeah, so at this time of the year, you're pretty okay with everything, but once it starts cranking hot, then I'd stick to chilies, capsicum, tomatoes.
2: For Northam?
1: Yeah, for Northam.
2: Wheat belt.
1: Yeah, for all that wheat belt area. If you're going to grow things like the leafy greens, like rainbow chard, silver beet.
2: They're just going to...
1: Yeah, you need those in a much... She's putting shade cloth over anyway. So if it's got shade cloth, I'd stick to the silver beet, not the rainbow chard. Steer clear of lettuce because they are just going to sizzle. Any of the Asian greens, you'll get those coming up really, really well, so that won't be a problem. So
2: I reckon
1: I'd
2: that's
1: stick
2: plenty
1: those.
2: To start with.
1: Yeah.
2: Good
1: yep.
2: on you. It is 22 minutes to 3. You're tuned in to 102.5 ABC Perth and WA. Sabrina is answering all your gardening questions. We do have a couple of lines free, 1300 221 025. Please call rather than text if you're able to. Okay. Mal has an issue with lemons. Come on, Mal.
3: Hello. Yes. This is a citron lemon. I've got about 60 of them. And
1: wow.
3: I've never had lemons like this year. It's a record year. I've never seen a tree as good as this one.
1: Is that
3: now,
1: right?
3: I'm in Serpentine.
1: Yeah.
3: My daughter's in Carnup and she's got so many oranges, she doesn't know what to do with them.
1: Wow.
3: They're just a good year, very good year.
1: Yeah.
3: Now, I've heard that I've got too many and I want to give them away.
1: Yeah.
3: I've already picked 60 of them and they're in good condition. Now, I've heard the Jewish Society... does something to them, crystallises them or does something to them.
1: Right.
3: But I've never been able to contact anybody about taking them off my hands.
1: Okay.
3: So if somebody could, I could leave my number with the producer there.
1: Yeah,
3: and,
1: absolutely.
3: Somebody could ring up and...
2: Preserved
3: and,
2: lemons, maybe. Maybe they make like Yotam Ottolenghi's preserved lemons. We'll take your details and see what we can do.
1: The other thing is too, if you're Facebook savvy... If you
3: no,
1: put it,
3: not at all.
1: Oh, you're not. I was going to say most suburbs will have a community garden Facebook group. If someone in your family could find out if there's a community garden, that's also a really great contact to have. But anyway, we're going to get hold of your number and name, and if anyone's interested, we can pass on your number.
2: There we go. Dion, your message is too rude to read out.
1: Oh, yes.
2: So I am just going to leave that right there.
1: Yeah, we'll just...
2: And we'll head to Costa in Morley.
1: Let's go to Costa.
2: G'day, Costa.
4: Oh, hello, ladies. Love your show.
1: Thank you.
4: Look, I've got an avocado in a pot, and I sent through a picture. I don't know whether you've got it.

0: it.
1: Hang on. I don't think we do. No, no picture, no picture.
2: Not yet.
0: All right.
2: But anyway.
0: Well, what's happening is that the tips of the leaves are starting to get brittle and brown.
2: Right, okay.
0: I was wondering what you think might be going on there.
2: Okay, so have you got a bore, Costa?
0: I have, yes.
2: So you use bore water?
0: No, no, I haven't, because it's in a pot.
2: Oh, right. Okay, and also
0: lately
2: winter.
0: I've been relying on the weather.
2: Okay. Yeah. Lack of potassium.
1: Did it just enter your head that it's winter?
2: Yeah, it's winter.
1: Just that moment.
2: I thought, why are we having the rain? I thought to myself. Well, the other thing is you can't have your reeds on during winter.
0: No.
1: Breaking news, everyone.
2: Phew, it's winter time.
1: I think there's only maybe 2 weeks left, Sabby.
2: Yeah, I know. It'll be spring soon, but I'll catch up by spring.
1: I was about to say it's September, but it's not. It's August.
2: It is August. Soon to be September. Costa, I reckon you've got a potassium deficiency. So you can buy liquid, not you, but your tree. You can buy liquid potassium and you spray all the foliage on the tree.
0: Right, yeah, great. And Sabrina, look, I don't know how big the tub is, but how big should the tub be that I'm growing? I want to keep it in the tub.
2: Which avocado is it, Costa?
0: The real popular one.
2: The dwarf Hass or the Fuerte?
0: No, just the Hass. Yes.
2: The Hass. Okay.
0: Not a dwarf, but.
2: Okay. No, well, that's all right. So you can keep them in a pot for about probably 20 years.
0: Oh, so how big's the pot? How big should the pot be?
2: In 20 years' time, it would need to be in a 100-litre pot. So that's big pot, like, you know, big.
0: Yes. Yeah, half a barrel or something
2: half
0: like that.
2: Half a barrel, so, yeah.
0: Yeah. Yeah. This one I've got in now is like a plastic quarter of a barrel.
1: It might need an upgrade.
2: Yeah, I would upgrade it, Costa, for sure. Yep.
1: Okay. Good luck, Costa. Hopefully you will get some fruit fairly shortly. 17 minutes to 3 1300 221 0025 if you've got a question for Ms. Hahn. Ollie, Banksia's. Banksia's and compost.
2: Hello,
1: over to
2: Ollie.
1: You, Ollie.
3: Hey, how you going?
2: Yeah, good.
3: I'm just calling up. We've got a Banksia menzies, and we had a compost about a metre away from it.
2: Yep.
3: And the compost is going lovely, but the Banksia's leaves have all yellowed.
2: Mm.
3: It's about a year old.
2: Yep.
3: It came from a tube stock and otherwise was going well.
2: Yep.
3: Just a bit worried. We've got a number of juvenile Banksia's as to whether we should be careful as to where we put our compost and if that is the issue.
2: Yeah, because so what happens where you compost, is it open to the earth?
3: Yes, at the bottom.
2: Okay.
3: Yeah, it's a compost bin.
2: That will be leaking out into the soil profile. Now, the one thing Banksias don't like is
1: anything.
2: It's really anything, particularly the menziesii. So it needs to be sandy, water repellent, and nutrient depleted, basically.
1: Okay. You're loving them too much.
2: Well, it's because it's near the compost bin.
3: Okay.
2: Can you move your compost bin?
3: Always, yes. But I just don't want to put it in the wrong spot next time.
2: Yeah, okay. So anything else, like even grevilleas will grow near a compost bin, but Banksias, unless you get the Eastern States ones. So
3: no worries.
2: Banksia integrifolia will grow near a compost bin, but none of our West Australian ones.
3: Not a problem. I'll move it.
2: Okay.
1: Oh, you're
2: Thanks,
1: a good man, Ollie.
2: Ollie.
1: You're a good man. I just pulled out a little Banksia from our garden. I did some gardening on Sunday.
2: Oh, did you?
1: This is really great radio. It was so high. It was
2: that
1: about
2: was so
1: 20
2: big.
1: Centimetres high, and it had been 20 centimetres high for about 2 years.
2: Oh, okay.
1: Sorry, little guy.
2: Not happy.
1: Sorry,
2: not
1: little
2: happy.
1: Guy. Now, Brian's in St. James.
2: Yes.
1: We're talking about bananas.
4: Yeah, hi, John. How are you going, Sabrina?
2: Yeah, good, Brian.
4: You just mentioned potassium. I was growing tomatoes last summer the old put a banana skin underneath your seedlings to give them extra potassium. Apparently that helps them. And I noticed about 3 months ago some people were actually doing banana water as extra potassium, so soaking banana skins in water, which leaches the potassium, and then you spray that onto the tomatoes. So I just wondered, have you heard anything like that, and if that's another way of increasing the potassium?
2: Yeah, I actually, what I do, Brian, is I cut the whole banana up with the banana inside, shove it in a bucket, leave it for 2 days, and then use that. Because there's more potassium in the actual banana than the banana skin.
1: Once it's black and sludgy.
2: Yeah, or you can make a cake out of it. So, yes, Brian, it is true. You can use banana water that you've soaked your bananas in.
1: There you have it. Quarter to three, Sue's in Albany. Sue, what's happening with your planters?
5: Well, I filled them with, I had some old soil, so I took some out and put them into other bits, and then I added all sorts of potting bits, stuff like native, succulent, anything I had.
2: Yeah.
5: And then I put, underneath that, some rotted, chook manure.
2: Oh, yeah,
5: with
2: yeah.
5: With some old hay.
2: Yeah.
5: And I just wonder, should I top it up? Will it burn the tomato seedlings?
2: No. Tomato seedlings will fairly suck that up and go like a train.
5: Oh, excellent. Mm. Oh, that's good to know.
2: Yeah, it won't burn them.
5: And I have a red cap gum and I don't know what to do with it. It's a baby.
2: Well, they're not a very big tree.
5: Aren't they?
2: No, they're more like a sort of a wibbly wobbly bush. So now what I would do if I were you is cut the tip off it. And then
5: I've done that. You told me to do that, and I've got heaps of it.
2: Yeah.
5: I've got heaps. I've got 1, 2, 3, 4, 5, 6 happenings.
2: Okay. So
5: it's in a pot.
2: You just keep it as a shrub.
5: In a pot?
2: Yeah.
5: Really?
2: Yeah, absolutely.
5: Oh, cool. I'll put in a bigger pot, hey?
2: Yeah, yeah. And then you've got a beautiful shrubby tree.
1: Tell us about your dog in the background, Sue. What kind of dog have you got?
5: That's a scrannel kettle dog.
1: Oh,
5: guarding the house.
1: Oh, good boy.
2: Love
5: He's got Addison's disease, which is really sad.
2: Oh, no.
5: Yeah.
2: We love dogs here.
1: We're
2: very dog friendly.
1: Sue, good luck with, I can't remember the start of the question, but the.
2: Yeah, the red cap. The red cap.
1: I was talking to Lisa Miller earlier about muster dogs.
2: Yes.
1: Because they're looking for people to get involved in the next season.
2: Ah.
1: So if anyone's listening and you're pretty handy at dog training, you do actually need to be very good at it. Like farmers.
2: Yeah.
1: Need to be almost a professional. Anyway, that's a side note. Let's head to Dardanup. Kay, Kay would like your help to identify a plant. And we do have the photo. Kay.
2: Hello.
1: How are you?
2: Kay.
6: Hello. I have this little plant coming up all in my garden, and I was told it was a weed, and I was just wondering if you could clarify that for me, please.
2: Well, it certainly looks like a weed to me. You've got quite a few weeds in there, in actual fact. I know it is a weed, and I cannot remember the name of it, but it is a weed.
6: Oh, okay. So I was saving it thinking I'm going to have lots of little flowers and then that's not going to be the case then.
2: Well, you will, but then you'll get the weeds spreading everywhere.
6: Everywhere.
2: Yep.
6: I just wanted that cleared up. Yeah. Thank you very much.
2: Sorry, Kay.
1: Happy weeding, Kay. Happy weeding. It's almost 10 to 3 and Charlene is in Dianella. Good afternoon, Charlene.
7: Good afternoon, ladies. Thank you for making Wednesday afternoons a lot brighter.
2: Oh, it's our pleasure.
1: What, with stories of people having heart attacks and dying in the choir?
7: You know, hey, we've got to smile and just enjoy it and go, oh, well, you know, there are nice things. You do make me laugh and have a smile. And it's Tuesday anyway. Not Wednesday.
2: Yeah, that's true. That's true.
7: Hey, I've purchased a property and it's like the day of the triffids in my garden of spider plants.
2: Oh, yeah, yeah.
7: And look, if I spent every day 8 hours a day, it'd most probably take me the rest of my living life to get rid of them.
2: God.
7: Is there, look, I'm going to plant natives at a later stage.
2: Yeah.
7: Once I can get rid of them.
2: Yeah.
7: What can I put on them to help?
2: Well, now I had spider plants in my place when I first moved in. So I tried the salt and vinegar, then I tried the pelargonic acid, and they just came back. So in the end, I had to use glyphosate.
1: Oh, what?
7: Okay.
2: Yeah, I just could not. They kept coming up. And they come in the tiniest little crack, and they have these bulbils at the base.
7: Mm, mm.

0: So I was the same. I would have been bloody weeding them out, digging them out. And if you leave one of those little bulbils in the ground,
1: Suddenly
0: bloop,
1: there's 200.
0: up they come again. So that was the only thing that I found
1: You
0: that
1: need the
0: worked.
1: hard stuff, Charlene. It's not often you
0: Yeah,
1: recommend that.
0: very rarely, but for cooch and for spider grass,
1: Okay,
0: only thing
1: Charlene,
0: that
1: onto the
0: works.
1: tough stuff. Onto the tough stuff. Let's squeeze in a couple more calls. John has also got a question about weeds. This is weeding day. Weed shanties. Maybe you started all with your weed shanties. Hello, John.
2: Hi there, girls. Sabrina, for years we didn't have any, but all of a sudden this year there's two weeds in particular, deadly nightshade and the stinging needles.
0: Oh,
2: They're
0: really?
2: everywhere.
0: Wow.
2: They've come up and we years they're even growing in the grass now.
0: My goodness, that's extraordinary. Okay, so deadly nightshade, of course, those little blackberries have like 100 seeds in them per fruit. They are easy enough to pick out. Well, you're better off letting them grow so that it's, and then you pull the whole thing out before they fruit. Now, stinging nettle, that's a sort of a thing, but if you use the pelargonic acid, because they've got hairy leaves, which is what does the stinging, if you spray them with pelargonic acid, which is a eco-friendly weed killer, it kills them. But you've got to be careful where you spray it because it's non-selective. So whatever it hits, unless it's a big shrub or something,
1: It's
0: it will
1: gonna
0: actually
1: damage.
0: kill it.
2: Yeah, well, why is it that all of a sudden they've come back?
0: It's to do with weather, to do with when the rain, it's to do with the timing of rainfall as to when the seed drops. And we, even though we haven't had a lot of rain, we've had consistent little bits of
1: And
0: rain.
1: then a lot of sun after the
0: And
1: rain.
0: then really warm days, lots of sun. So all the weeds at the moment
1: Are
0: are,
1: like happy, happy, happy, happy,
0: oh,
1: happy.
0: they're
1: It's a
0: going
1: nightmare. It
0: berserk.
1: is a nightmare, John. You are not alone. I'm just going to interrupt very briefly.
3: 102.5 ABC Perth. Traffic.
1: Unfortunately, there has been a crash, Mitchell Freeway northbound at Charles Street exit in West Perth. The vehicles in the median strip, towing services are on site and traffic is slow on approach. So if you're in that part of Perth, please be careful. We've got one more caller, another John. This John is in Claremont. Over to you, John.
4: Hi, Serena. I've got a dwarf lime tree. I sent you a couple of photos. The leaves are starting to sort of curl up and they're sort of developing a dappled yellow appearance. I've checked the moisture level, so I don't think it's overwatering or underwatering. And yeah,
0: Yeah,
4: I'm a bit of a.
0: not looking good. Now, is it in a pot?
4: It's in a pot on a balcony, yeah.
0: Okay, so you need to take that lime tree out of the pot, get rid of the potting mix, and put it in some fresh new potting mix. So there's something in the potting mix that's causing that. I don't know if it's curl grubs or
1: It doesn't look happy, that's
0: it's
1: for sure.
0: no, but honestly, John, if you can get it out, I don't know if
4: Okay.
0: it is it in a big pot?
4: It's a reasonable sized pot, but yes, I can do that.
0: Can you do that and replace the soil? Just
4: Okay.
0: see if there's anything attacking the root system
1: Do you think
0: when
1: it's
0: you
1: got a
0: lift
1: good
0: it up.
1: chance of recovery?
0: Oh,
1: Yeah.
0: yeah, definitely. Yeah, just get it out
4: Okay.
0: of the pot into fresh potting mix.
1: Good luck with that, John, and hopefully it will come good, as some people say. A G from Bicton, lovely to hear from you, wants to know, is it too late to prune his grapevine? I don't know why I think G's a bloke, maybe G is a woman. Too late to prune grapevines and wisteria. They are both in very early stage budding.
0: Do not prune your wisteria. I repeat, do not prune your wisteria. You will be pruning off all the flowers. You can still prune your grapevine. So prune the grapevine, not the wisteria.
1: Grapevine, not wisteria. Sabrina,
0: It's been a pleasure.
1: thank you.
0: We'll sing together again.
1: We will. Well, not on the wireless, not with microphones around. You know who can sing? This lady.

0: Aretha Franklin, with respect, time to say goodbye. To those of you tuning in from the regions, don't forget, if you're a fan of Leanne Moriarty, tune in tomorrow. She'll be our special guest. Also, Screen Time with
1: Andrew Collins, across the state, on ABC Radio WA.
2: Hello, hello. 2 minutes to three now. Up first.
3: Duck season. Rabbit season. Duck season. Rabbit season.
2: Now, from all reports, it is the season for both of those critters, but ducks, the ducks are our focus, in particular baby ones. So it is the season for ducklings to be waddling around the south of the state. And sometimes that waddle of ducklings is across a road, and often a really busy road. And in the southwest, I am told there have been lots of close calls with people slamming on their brakes to try and avoid running over the duckling. So great for the ducks, not so good for the motorists directly behind. It can be dangerous, which raises the question, to brake or not to brake? That is the question. You will hear, and there is an expert for every subject, you will hear from an expert on such matters shortly. But what's your view, and do you have a story to share? To brake or not to brake? That is the question when faced with a family of waddling ducks. Once, and you're going at a reasonable speed, it's fairly late in the equation. Difficult choice to make. 1300 560 222 is the phone number. Also ahead, an important question to explore. How can we get more of us Australians to eat more veggies? So five serves a day has been the goal for many a year. You know where we sit at the moment? 1.8 serves on average per day, a long way short of five. So a new campaign has been launched, and the target of five is off into the distance. The campaign is plus one serve by 2030. We want to get Australians eating just one more serve. Bump it up from 1.8. We'll explore that after news. It's 3 o'clock.
4: Good afternoon, Jonathan Hopper with ABC News. One Nation's candidate for this weekend's Secret Harbour by-election says he doesn't view the discussions around his party's migration policy as having any impact on his campaign. Confusion about One Nation's migration policy flared at the weekend after Farah MP David Farley suggested its net overseas migration target is on top of a rotating workforce. Mr Herdigen says he's focused on this weekend.
5: I mean, I'm not really paying much attention to what those guys are doing at the moment and the back and forth between them. I'm focused on Secret Harbour and getting this thing across the line.
4: And Labor's candidate for this weekend's Secret Harbour by-election, Georgia Tree, says she isn't fazed by the Prime Minister not making an appearance to support her campaign during his trip to WA. Ms Tree says she's focusing on local issues.
6: I know he's a busy person. I haven't been focused on what he's been doing or the other federal leaders for that matter. It's been a very local campaign that most of us are running on the ground. And I've appreciated the overwhelming support I've had from Roger Cook and the other WA Labor cabinet members.
4: Opposition leader Basil Zemplis has welcomed the government's proposed ban on good character references in sentencing hearings. Calls to end the practice were renewed after it was revealed a Western Power employee convicted of raping his co-worker was provided character references from other colleagues. The government says it had already tabled a bill to remove references for convicted child sex offenders and will now expand the bill. Mr Zemplis says it's a common sense approach.
7: Those character references, they're not appropriate. They don't meet community expectation or standards. And I think people are shocked to see that character references could be given by workmates after a guilty verdict had been reached. And nobody felt comfortable with that.
4: Three teenage boys from an elite Sydney private school have faced a children's court after being charged with the alleged aggravated sexual assault of a 14-year-old girl in July. Jamie McKinnell has more.
8: The two 14-year-olds and one 13-year-old face charges including aggravated sexual assault in company and aggravated sexual touching. The Scots College confirmed the three were students earlier this month and said it was cooperating with police. It's alleged they sexually assaulted a 14-year-old girl in an alleyway in Sydney's eastern suburbs on July 22. Today in Surry Hills Children's Court, the cases were adjourned until late October and bail was continued. Judge Sue Duncombe noted the matter had attracted a lot of media attention and urged caution in the reporting, saying there had already been some repercussions on some of the young people from being identified.
4: Search and rescue efforts are continuing in the Gulf of Carpentaria after reports following reports of a plane crash in waters near Groote Eylandt. Oliver Chaseling reports.
9: Around 11:40 this morning, Northern Territory Police received reports a small aircraft had gone down off the northwest coast of Groote Eylandt. This afternoon, a police spokesperson said the number of people aboard the plane and the circumstances of the crash are currently being investigated. In the past hour, a rescue plane operated by the Australian Marine Safety Authority has circled an area of sea northwest of Bickerton Island and east of Blue Mud Bay. The authority declined to respond to questions except to say that NT Police was leading investigations.
4: The National Gallery of Australia's director says he's looking forward to hearing Western Australians' opinions of the famous abstract painting Blue Poles when it goes on display in Perth next year. The Jackson Pollock work will be on display at the Art Gallery of Western Australia for the first time from April 2027 through to September. The piece is currently valued at $500 million and is being loaned as the National Gallery begins renovations. National Gallery of Australia director Nick Mitsovich says the work represents an important cultural moment.
10: It did cause, in 1973, lots of comment across the country, and still today the work elicits comments. And what we love about this work is that everyone has an opinion. So we're looking forward to sharing this work and hearing the opinions of people in the West.
4: WA's weather for tomorrow: showers southwest of a line Perth to Bremer Bay and along the coast to Shark Bay, extending to Carnarvon to Meriden to Israelite Bay by late evening. Chance of thunderstorms over western parts of the southwest land division. In Perth, 10 degrees overnight, then a cloudy Wednesday, a very high chance of rain, most likely in the afternoon and evening. The chance of a thunderstorm, possibly severe with heavy rain, which may lead to flash flooding in the southwest in the morning and afternoon. A top tomorrow of 20 degrees.
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2: Yes, 3:05 on a Tuesday afternoon. Now, up first, it is duck season. You may have noticed families of ducks or ducklings waddling across the road, sometimes and actually often in built-up areas. Now, I am told from my colleagues at the ABC in the southwest that there is a community discussion because there has been a number of close calls with people slamming on their brakes to try and avoid the baby ducks. So great for the ducks, not so good for the motorists directly behind. So to brake or not to brake? When is it safe? When is it not? You'll hear from an expert in such matters. This response from Raxel in Boyup. Andrew, Pemberton people might take this subject a bit personally due to the number of ducks there, but braking doesn't always happen in a hurry in my old Land Cruiser, so sometimes I do have to sacrifice a few ducks. That is the response from Raxel. Do you have an experience to share in this, a technique which works for both the motorist behind you and the duck in front of you? 1300 560 222. Also ahead, may I call for a technique on how to make vegetables more appealing? How do you make vegetables more appealing so you do get close? Maybe you even go over the 5 serves a day goal. Not many of us do. In fact, only 6% of adults reach that target, that recommended 5+ dietary serves of vegetables a day, and about 4% of children reach it. At the moment in Australia, we sit on about 1.8 serves daily. So a new campaign has been launched. The campaign is titled Plus One Serve. The target is another serve of vegetables, so from 1.8 to 2.8 by 2030. And so we'll eventually get to 5, but not just yet. So you'll hear about this campaign and the technique that they're using. But how to make vegetables more appealing? Do you have an idea to make Brussels sprouts palatable? Is it simply some celery with a bit of peanut butter? 0448 922 604. This is Dobie Gray.

0: The greatest muso with the first name of Dobie. Dobie Gray and Drift Away. It is 11 minutes past three. By the way, for those of you tuning in the Kimberley, that bushfire emergency warning has been downgraded to watch and act level. I'll bring you the precise details around about quarter past. That'll happen shortly. But there's some good news. We'll also hear from the superintendent of DFAS sometime after five as well. On the weather front, fires in the north to a severe weather warning in the south for heavy rainfall. So that's in place for people in parts of the lower west and southwest districts. So heavy rainfall, which may lead to flash flooding, is possible about parts of the southwest and lower west districts early tomorrow morning. 6 hourly rainfall totals between 30 and 60 mils are expected, and possible localised falls of up to 70 mils. So locations which may be affected include Bunbury, Mandurah, Collie, Harvey, Dwelling Up and Pinjarra. It's already a bit of a taste of this rain. So since 9 a.m, 17 mil in the gauge south of Busselton. I'm not sure which gauge it is, but it's a little bit south of Busso. Some other totals nearing double digits in the southwest. You've got a report to share. 0448 922 604 is the text line.
1: Lodging on the blind side.
2: Teachers have got to be explained to kids that every time you buy a scratchy, you're not going to win. 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
1: Roy and HG.
3: You just have to wait.
2: You just got to wait.
3: And patience.
2: Patience.
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2: That's right.
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0: Okay, so a bit of good news on the fire front in the Kimberley. So a bushfire watch and act warning is in place for Dampier Peninsula, with an earlier emergency warning for Jodie's Block now being downgraded. So the warning area, watch and act, is for people west of Mercedes Cove Retreat Road, including Mercedes Cove Retreat and Middle Lagoon. If you're in this area, you should monitor conditions as they are changing. This fire is not controlled or contained and is moving in a westerly direction. Middle Lagoon Road has closed, and anyone camping in the area is encouraged to stay off tracks and roads where possible. If you're not in the area, you should avoid travelling there. So just repeating, DFAS, have issued a watch and act monitor conditions warning for people in the area around Mercedes Cove Retreat and Middle Lagoon. We'll keep you abreast of that. The next piece of information around about a quarter to four here on ABC Radio WA.
4: Have your say. Text Andrew Collins on 0448 922 604.
0: And a number of you are texting us. There is a new campaign that has been launched to get more of us to eat more vegetables. The goal is one more serve by 2030. Currently, we eat 1.8 serves, long way short of the recommended five. How do we make vegetables more appealing? Bubble and squeak, Andrew. That can work. But put them in vegetable shish kebabs. They can't fail. Mix it up, says Jono in Dongra. Sandy says it's all about the topping. Bit of melted cheese, bit of white sauce, bit of gravy. All winners. Keep your correspondence coming. 0448 922 604. Duck season, baby duck season, it should be said. You might have seen a few families waddling across the road. And a question we're posing this afternoon, because there has been a number of incidents or close calls of people slamming on the brakes to try and avoid baby ducks in the southwest. So great for the ducks, not so good for the motorists directly behind. To brake or not to brake? You'll hear from an expert in such matters shortly, but John has rung through from Geraldton. G'day, John.
5: G'day, Andrew. Yeah, just not more than 2 minutes after you were talking about the brake where the ducks come out in front of you, I'm just 15 k's north of Durian Bay. I had four great big emus run it right in front of me. Three of them got across the road in front of me. The fourth one, I went between the lot of them because I was doing 100 k's now with a 8 metre trailer on. And the fourth one, I reckon that he pulled the handbrake on in such a big hurry and found reverse, I didn't get him. But also going to Perth last Friday with a swimming pool on the back of the trailer, a big man emu ran out with four chicks behind him.
0: Yeah.
5: And they'd only been about, probably about 8 inches tall, the little weeny ones. But I also missed them. Yeah. But I had to break.
0: Yeah. And today's example, you didn't break at all, or you did?
5: Yes. I broke. And that was lucky because I would have probably got that fourth one.
0: Yeah.
5: But as I say, I was doing 100Ks now with an 8 metre pull trailer on the back.
0: It's amazing how they can reverse with those toes. Yeah.
5: Well, I tell you what, the dust went up and he just flung himself backwards. He was gone.
0: Yeah. Awesome result. Yeah.
5: I reckon they never got him. I missed him, but I reckon he had that handbrake on all the way. And found reverse even quicker.
0: Good on you, John. Thanks for ringing. I got a story to share, an experience to share, whether it's ducks or some other birds or even other animals. 1-300-560-222 is the number. It is 17 minutes past 3. So to break or not to break, when it comes to these little ducklings, they're crossing roads through much of the south of the state at the moment. Dr. Matt Albrecht is a senior research fellow at the WA Centre for Road Safety Research at UWA. Matt, hello to you.
6: Hello, thanks for having me on.
0: Now, thank you for coming on. Now, I imagine there's probably not a clear-cut answer here, is there? It depends how fast you're going, depends how built up the area is, depends how many ducks there are, or is there a clear-cut answer as to break or not to break?
6: There is absolutely no clear-cut answer here. I'm admiring the previous caller who had the foresight to be able to break and have absolutely nothing happen. And four emus walked away with their lives merrily intact and his car intact. I think that was a pretty good outcome. It just shows you that I'm pretty sure that driver, your previous caller, was very aware on the road and had a pretty good understanding of his surroundings. And I think that's key here.
0: Okay. So, I mean, that's one story from, the highway north of Durian Bay. So that's not a built-up area. You're going 100 k's an hour. But from my experience, most of the times you run into a family of ducks, it's a built-up area. It's probably a slower environment, but it also means more traffic. So does that have to factor into our thinking about braking?
6: Yeah, it certainly does. I just came across a couple of ducks wandering in front of me just yesterday morning, actually, and It was quite lucky. I was going slow enough that I could see them far enough ahead. And the other key thing is, people mentioned braking. It's also the people behind you as well. So you got to make sure that you're really, really aware of everything that's going on around you. Make sure you're scanning the environment, in particular what's going on behind you, so that when you do brake and do let the ducks go in front of you, that nobody behind you is going to ram into you. I think it's also super important about the impact that tailgating can have on people.
0: Yeah. So, if none of us tailgated, we wouldn't even need to have this conversation.
6: maybe not. But there's also the high speed issue with heavy braking can also cause some problems sometimes if people aren't prepared, and maybe there can be overcorrections. People in high speed situations, the low speed situations, though, it's not as much of a problem.
0: All right. Peter in Ravensthorpe says, Andrew, and he concurs about the tailgating, no one should be following so closely that they will hit you if you brake suddenly. Thank you, Peter in Ravensthorpe. But is that part of our poor driver behaviour, though, that too many of us do tailgate, Matt?
6: It's definitely a problematic behaviour, and to see less of it would be really, really nice. You don't get much chance sometimes if you're that close to be able to stop in time. We have fundamental limits of what a human can do with their reaction time. And driving often that close to somebody really puts you in a very dangerous position for yourself and the person behind you. But also, the person in front, if you're seeing that, you really need to be aware of it so that you can make some safe choices.
0: Now, there is in high population baby duck areas, there is often a sign showing a ducks crossing. But, I mean, how much attention do most of us pay to those signs? Do many of us actually pay attention and notice those?
6: I wouldn't be able to tell you what most people do. They definitely do work. I see them. I know other people see them. Sometimes you can go on autopilot, though, and miss lots of signs just completely. So look, this brings back to the importance of awareness of your environment. So regardless of whether or not you see a sign, you should be scanning what's happening ahead of you on the road. And if you do see a sign, then, you know, you be extra cautious about scanning your environment, looking for the wee little ducklings crossing the road and making sure that you have enough time to do whatever you need to do to not run into them.
0: Yep. Be aware. Pay attention. Bottom line. Yep. Good on you, Matt. Thanks for coming on.
6: Thank you very much.
0: Road safety researcher from UWA, Dr. Matt Albrecht. Now, back to that story of the emus crossing. I remember hitting an emu once, and there was no warning. Just came out of the bush on a dirt road, far western New South Wales, and feathers everywhere. But I stopped to try and find the emu, but the emu was obviously wasn't dead. It had managed to get out of sight. It's quite the incident. It really does. It's a shower of feathers. If you've got a story to share, 1300 560 222. On the rain, so there is a severe weather warning for heavy rainfall. That's for the wee hours of tomorrow morning. For parts around Bunbury and Harvey, around that area. 4 mil at Redgate, missing us again. There's plenty more ahead. Hopefully this one does deliver. 23 minutes past 3 o'clock.
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0: Now, up next, a new campaign has been launched to get more of us in Australia eating more vegetables. We're falling well short of the 5+ serves a day. So the new campaign is plus one serve by 2030. So the next 4 years, we can raise the average from 1.8 serves a day up to 2.8. How do we make vegetables more appealing? The shish kebabs, bit of gravy and white sauce are the contributions thus far, making vegetables appealing. What can you offer? 0448 922 604. Elizabeth and Esperance. Andrew, I'm keen to know exactly how much is considered to be one serve of veggies. You will hear from an expert in such matters after this track from The Cure. Now, it was my daughter's piano teacher who said, oh, have you... She was talking about this song by The Cure. She said, you know, that song, Just Like Kevin.

0: The Cure, and Just Like Kevin, or Heaven, as it turns out. 27 minutes past three. Great piano part two. Looking forward to hearing that as part of my daughter's band. 0448 922 604 is the text. Avoiding ducks and emus and other animals, as it turns out. Sandy, Andrew, about 40 years ago, I held up traffic on the Dampier Highway while a huge goanna crossed the road. I saw it in plenty of time, so was able to come to a gradual stop, and traffic was stopped in both directions for the big bugger. Oh, the memories. Thank you, Sandy. What animals have held up traffic in your experience? Ducks, emus, big goannas, and on tailgating, and don't do it, here's a rule of thumb from Rod. Back in the day, Andrew, I was told for every 10 k's an hour you were travelling, it's a car length. So at 100 clicks an hour, you should be 10 car lengths behind. Good rule of thumb, Rod. Thank you for that. Blue, nice to hear from you. Animals on the road. Andrew, I had a mate who drove road trains from Headland out to Woody Woody. He said if you hit a donkey, it's like a powder puff. Stuff goes everywhere. Another mate hit a camel with the truck and it didn't quite go under. It started climbing up the bonnet. Crikeys. A lot of animals out there, isn't there, on the roads? Got another one to put onto the list. 0448 922 604. You can give us a ring as well. 1300 560 222.
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0: Okay, I have put the call out. How shall we, how could we make vegetables more appealing? Now, there is a new campaign which has been launched, AusVeg, the primary driver of this new campaign, to try and get us Australians a little closer to that recommended 5+ dietary serves of vegetables a day. At the moment, only 6.5% of adults reach that target, 4.6% of children. Our average as Australians is 1.8 serves a day. So this new campaign is titled Plus One Serve. So add one serve to that 1.8 by 2030. So you'd reckon it's achievable. Now, some of the strategies they're putting in place is to get people to pledge for more veg. Create some national behavioural change by creating a sustained change narrative that nudges Australians to add one more serve each day. I mean, how do we nudge? How do we nudge ourselves to eat more vegetables? How do we make them more appealing? I've got something to share. Eric.

0: Okay, so Andrew, does barley and hops blended together suffice? No, doesn't qualify. Eric, 0448 922 604. Let's have a chat to dietitian and Food Watch CEO Gemma O'Hanlon. Gemma, welcome to you.
1: Good morning. Afternoon, Andrew.
0: Thank you for coming on. Now, can I start with a question that Elizabeth from Esperance posed? She wants to know how much is considered one serve of veg?
1: So a serve of veg is half a cup of cooked vegetables or one cup of salad. So it's as simple as that. And that's the beauty of vegetables. They're so versatile. You can have them raw, you can have them cooked. Just add that extra serve to your plate and you'll get a whole lot of goodness and you'll be a whole lot healthier.
0: Why is the needle so difficult to move on this? Because we've got, what is it, the stats show, on average we eat 19 kilograms each less vegetables than we did in 2001. So we're a long way short of five serves daily. Why is it so difficult, do you think?
1: Well, look, I think there's a lot of environmental factors, and this is the key. We can't blame individuals. We've got to look at the food environment we're living in, which has changed extraordinarily. So we've gone from, the basic general store and, really simple shopping to now huge supermarkets, endless choice, lots of ultra-processed foods, Over half of the foods that are packaged in a supermarket are classified as unhealthy. So there's a lot of unhealthy foods in our environment. And of course, we're all busy. We're looking for convenience. And so these unhealthy foods are actually crowding out the healthy foods. And when we're really busy and running out of time to cook a meal and put it on the table for our families, it's much easier to go for those unhealthy foods. And I think that's the reason why we're seeing that decline.
0: Okay, so this campaign, and it should be said, there's a pilot of this campaign which was launched in Victoria. The idea is for this to go nationally after that pilot, including in WA. Can you see anything in this campaign that you think will sort of cross the bridge you just spoke about?
1: Absolutely. Look, this campaign's national and I think everyone can benefit from it. And I think it's such a simple message, just adding one serve of veg to your plate. And it doesn't have to be boring steamed vegetables. It could be, having half of your rice as cauliflower rice or, putting some spinach into your, bacon and egg wrap that you might be having for breakfast. Like, it can be still delicious and enjoyable. It's just about getting that extra serve veg in. And, it can be just even the meals that you're putting on the table right now, adding some beautiful Mediterranean vegetables into the lasagna you're cooking or your spaghetti bolognese, so just expanding what you're cooking already at home and just adding some extra serves in.
0: All right. And do we need to sell the health benefits of this a bit better as well? Can you run through the health benefits?
1: Oh, I mean, they're enormous. And it's going to save the government a lot of money. The government is spending a lot of money on healthcare costs, and we can significantly actually reduce that if we get people eating more vegetables. So for me, it's a no-brainer. In terms of the health benefits, it's everything from, within days, immediate effects on our gut health to, within weeks, reduced inflammation, and over months, reduced risk of things like heart disease, reduced risk of high blood pressure, reduced risk of having a stroke, reduced risk of type 2 diabetes. So, the benefits are significant. And, it's just, as you said, Andrew, it's about nudging. We don't have to do this big diet overhaul. It's just about gently doing it. And a simple extra serve is a pretty good way to do that.
0: All right. How to make veggies more appealing, Andrew. They've just got to taste a bit better than they do, says this correspondent. We'll put some flavour with it. Put the spinach in your bacon and egg wrap. That's a good one. Andrew, chopped veggies mixed through my creamy mashed potato with grated cheese. I make round patties, grill on both sides until golden brown. Serve on sourdough with poached egg on top. That is from Alan in Dalyellup. And Paul says, I have veggie fritters. I get a few serves of veggies in there. I eat five serves of veggies every day. 4 to 5 different veggies with dinner. Thank you, Paul. Can I finish with what are the veggies for your dinner tonight, Gemma?
1: Well,

0: Actually, last night I had a great range. I haven't decided tonight yet, but I had potatoes, pumpkin, I had some broccolini, and it was just divine. I had them with a piece of fish, and so you can do that. But you know, again, tonight it might be spaghetti bolognese and putting some spinach through that. So I think veggies are so versatile, and I love the suggestion of cheese. I mean, it's actually not that hard to make veggies delicious, you know.
1: Have different veggies with dinner. Thank you, Paul. Can I finish with what are the veggies for your dinner tonight, Gemma?
0: Actually, last night I had a great range. I haven't decided tonight yet, but I had potatoes, pumpkin, I had some broccolini, and it was just divine. I had them with a piece of fish, and so you can do that. But you know, again, tonight it might be spaghetti bolognese and putting some spinach through that. So I think veggies are so versatile, and I love the suggestion.

0: O'Hanlon, cheers.
1: Always a pleasure. Thanks for having me.
0: Gemma O'Hanlon, a dietitian and Food Watch CEO. Is that the slogan we need? Go vegetables. So, moving the bar. We're not setting the bar too high with this new campaign. So that long-held goal of 5 serves of veggies a day. This campaign is plus 1 serve by 2030. So trying to get it from 1.8 where it sits to 2.8. Andrew, I think you'll find the biggest problem with eating healthy is it's very expensive, which was one of the points Gemma raised there. Andrew, get your veggies fresh from the farmer's market. The taste is the best. Chuck the spinach in the bacon and egg. Right you are. Some of the vegetables at the farmer's market are much cheaper and... Then you'll find at the supermarket, in my experience anyway. And the kicker is they last about 3 times longer, probably healthier as well. 0448 922 604. On animals on the road, this started with baby ducks and to break or not to break. It's a difficult question to answer. Maybe, as long as someone's not tailgating you. Maybe, if you're not going too fast, if you see them with enough time. Andrew, I was crossing the Nullarbor in the 80s at night and hit a what? I'm not sure what that is. Anything could happen on the Nullarbor. Anyway, can you send that again, Glenn? Didn't make sense. Andrew, I hit an emu in a truck and it just got back up and ran away. Which was my experience as well. Now, I suppose there's quite a lot of padding with those feathers. I mean, I wasn't in a truck, it must be said. Andrew, I also hit a duck on my way home. It went through the windscreen. I suppose they do have wings. Thank you, Mark. And Pip in Northam, nice to hear from you. Andrew, on braking, if someone breaks suddenly in an unusual spot on the road, you can be on them in no time, and it is quite scary. I've had to brake in Perth for ducks, and I thought this is going to be touch and go between a massacre or having someone run up the back of me. I stopped and I held my breath. It was all good. But I had someone brake for ducks in front of me once and I was annoyed as I almost ran up the back of them. So it is something to decide. Are the ducks a casualty or do you run the gauntlet about someone tailgating you? You don't have time to think often. 0448 922 604. This is from Greg. Andrew, about 75, 76 last century. I was a volley ambo for St John in Esperance. We had an emergency ambulance transfer to Perth just out of Ravensthorpe. I came around a corner doing about 140 k's an hour and there was a bunch of about 500 emus. Nah, really? Brakes applied rapidly and luckily we never even clipped one of them. But the poor old patient in the back suffered a bit of pain. Whoa, 500 emus going at 140. An emergency ambulance transfer in the St. John Mobile. Thank you for sharing. What a harrowing experience. Thank you, Greg. I got something to share. You can text Evan Betty. You can ring 1-300-560-222.
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0: Our weekly dose of federal politics, we take our trip to Canberra. Dr. Andrew Hughes, political scientist from the ANU, he's been looking at the Prime Minister's words around the GST. So it's a full-on guarantee that there will be no change to West Australia's share. What has been the reaction from, and inverted commas, those clowns over east? You'll hear from Hughesy after this from Warren Zevon.

London. Kitchen door.

0: Warren Zevon and the Werewolves of London. This on Breaking for Wildlife. The conversation started with Baby Darks. Andrew, where do we draw the line between Breaking for Wildlife and possibly endangering human lives or having to wear a bright yellow shirt in order to save human lives? That is from Mick. Got cryptic at the end there. But yeah, it is a blurry line. And Andrew finishes, Mick, I haven't asked for a Paul Kelly song for a while. Therefore, today is the day. Pretty pleased. So we've gone from ducks to emus, donkeys, camels, big goannas. Andrew, a big python on the road in Queensland, 4 metres long, took up the full width of the bitumen. Thank you, Brian. That would have been a showstopper. And imagine not breaking for that, running over 4 metre python. This from Jenny. Andrew, I was driving, I was leaving Collie, I was sitting on 110 clicks, travelling through the forest area. An emu came bolting across the road. I hit it on the right-hand side, front of the vehicle. My husband saw it, but let me hit it, because if I braked, I would have killed both of us. Instead, the emu didn't get up, so I guess it went to emu heaven. Thank you for that. That was the call. And thank you for sharing the story, Jenny. And Alan, on that story, so the story from, who was it? The former Weather Bureau fellow from Albany. Greg from Albany, driving an ambulance in the 70s, came across 500 emus on the road. Andrew, in the 70s, like the ambo driver said, there were thousands of emus that came down from up north due to a drought up that way. Nothing unusual to see mobs of 300 or more at the time. They even had the army go out east of Mount Walker trying to cull some. Thank you, Alan. Because that takes me back to the Great Emu War of the 1930s, which was a formal army thing, wasn't it? And then the army lost. Emus won. So in the 70s, the army were called again. Has anyone else got memories of how many emus there were in parts of WA in the 70s? 1300 560 222 is the phone number.
1: Change or die, and I choose change.
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0: For our weekly dose of Canberra Times, Dr. Andrew Hughes, political scientist from ANU. G'day, Hughesy.
6: G'day, Colo. G'day, everyone. How are you?
0: Yeah, we're going well over here in the West. The GST's all locked
6: in. Yeah, all that
0: in.
6: Money, mate.
0: Yeah. What's been the reaction over there, you clowns?
6: Oh, mate, the East Coast clowns going wild over here. David Christofoli, the Premier of Queensland, you know, talking about pythons just on the road before, I think he wants to form into one and visit the lodge because he's very upset about the deal on the GST. He said it'll do over the other states. It's hard to explain to the people of Queensland why they're now getting less. And you expect all Queensland politicians to stand up for the rights of Queensland. That, them fighting words, you know, he's out there. So the Chris Minns and, of course, the Premier of SA and the Treasurer of SA have made their thoughts very clear on this as well by calling it the most one-sided pork barrelling deal in Australian history. So
0: on that term, pork barrelling, is that a direct reference to Secret Harbour?
6: I think so it is, yeah. I think that's why people are looking at this for more closely than perhaps they would have necessarily in different times, is because how close that race is between Labor and One Nation now. And it is between Labor and One Nation. It'll come down to probably how people vote on election day itself. I don't think pre-polling necessarily may decide the outcome of that. Sometimes pre-polling can be a little bit, you know, it can move around a bit. But I think on the day is what they're going after here for, because the election, of course, is this weekend. So it'll be closely watched, and it is being closely watched over here in the east. Obviously, it made the 7:30 news report last night, so I think that said a lot for how important it's been watched by people over here on the east, even though we might be clowns. But
0: just on that clown's reference, because really the reference was towards those sitting on the Productivity Commission, from my understanding. So what's been their reaction? Because they put so much work into this. They send a report, and then that report is rubbish. No, West Australia will retain their share of GSD despite your report. What's been their reaction?
6: Yeah, they're not happy about it. They've come out and said basically that what they've looked at is a diabolical, you know, the use of the money. I think they used the time, you know, costly mistake, diabolical. They've used some pretty negative language about the current existing deal. Obviously, this is still just an interim report. The full report hasn't come out yet. So that is due out in December, remember. So there's still some time to come. It'd be interesting to see if
0: the decision's been made. The decision's been made.
6: Correct.
0: Yeah.
6: Yeah, it doesn't really matter, right? Because the Prime Minister said no change of the deal until 2029. And of course, that is after the next federal election. And it's likely, the way he used the language was really interesting on this deal. He said they won't be any worse off in WA. So I think that's code for the existing funding arrangement, even if they change it for the other states, will remain the same for WA. So in other words, they'll get the same amount of cash in WA now as they will, you know, 5 years from now. So it will not change. But even then, he'll have to work on the politics with the other states. In other words, he may change the formula they use on those states, which would then put the productivity report basically into the bin altogether. I mean, why have that even in the first place if the Prime Minister of the day just goes, okay, well, I'll just still stick on what I've got arranged with WA and I'll work out individual deals with the other states, because that's what it sounds like it's becoming. And National Cabinet being held this week, it'll be very interesting to be a fly on the wall when that takes place.
0: All right, let's go to immigration. So it's a hot button issue.
6: Is it ever?
0: Can we start with the working holiday visas, aka the backpacker visas? So there's been a pause put on 20-odd countries, backpackers from these countries. What's been the reaction over there? Because there's been quite the reaction from regional WA saying that this will be disastrous.
6: And the same thing over here, by the way. So people have said, hang on, the Pacific Islander scheme was not designed to be a replacement or top-up for the working holiday visa scheme. We still need those people in the working holiday scheme to come over and do their thing. The government said, and the 29 countries, by the way, they vary from, wait for it, Argentina, Austria, Brazil, Chile, Czech Republic, Ecuador, Hungary, Indonesia. I mean, there's a whole, Israel is on the list. There's a whole range of countries you think, hang on, this seems to be really haphazard. As though someone's gone through like the phone book, as it were, and just gone, okay, countries will start with A, which ones can we ban? And they've just come up with a random list. There doesn't seem to be any ideological reason or reason to do with, for example, any sort of bad behavior. So I'll give you an example on that. Of course, we had those sad story of those two Australian women who died in Laos from ethanol poisoning. Laos is on the list for, you know, this pause of the program. So people are going, hang on, how did you come up with this list in the first place? So it seems to be they need to justify and argue for that on whether they've done that just as a random measure and, you know, used a random generator to come up with the list of countries, or has been more targeted for a reason. But either way, farmers over this side of the woods are saying, hey, hang on, this is not fair. It's not a good scheme. We need those people here because a lot of those people do jobs which a lot of other people will not do, including Pacific Islanders. So they need to make a justification for that, I think, and really work in this program better.
0: A couple of comments on the GST. Brett from Donnybrook. Andrew, why should the eastern states get our GST? They're already getting about 25% of our money. And this, Andrew, if the other states want more GST, they need to increase their productivity. Work harder, you clowns.
6: Whoa, whoa. Fighting words again. So it's on.
0: Now, just finally on immigration as well. We were to get more detail from Federal Labor about the future of immigration numbers, but then the pin was pulled on that National Press Club speech. Is it a safe bet that we'll get it after Secret Harbor? Is that what we're waiting for?
6: Yes. Yeah, we are. I mean, everything's on pause until then. It can even be on pause. I don't be on pause as long as the Victorian state election, which is 100 days away. So that's a lot longer away in terms of time frame. So we won't get one then. I think it'll be a little bit longer than that, before that, I should say. So I think after this weekend, we'll have an announcement made about those immigration numbers. Because otherwise, I mean, obviously what Labor's going to intend to do, stick to its quoted number of around 230,000. And One Nation, through its leader, Pauline Hanson, who's been very quick to clarify and you know, fact check any of her politicians, have come out and said a different number, but it's 130,000 net, and target it from certain countries over others. So that's the One Nation policy, and it's very clear based on the opinion poll which came out this morning over here on the eastern side about One Nation's strength is coming from migration and how they approach migration. About, I think it's about 60% of voters which have gone off to One Nation have done so with the main reason of migration as the reason why they're now voting for One Nation number one.
0: All right, we'll leave it there. Keep having fun in the circus, Husey.
6: Back to the circus, mate.
0: Dr. Andrew Hughes. He's a political scientist from ANU. It is 6 minutes to four.
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0: Now, some of these stories of 500 or 300 emus in one mob on the road in the 70s, Andrew, they're from people who drank too much emu. No, well, no. They are reliable correspondents. I'd like to hear more. The great emu numbers of the 1970s, because we know of the 1930s with the Great Emu War. Andrew, on that, recent blow-in from New Zealand here. I would like to hear more about this emu war in the 30s that you just mentioned. Now, there's not too many people alive that can give a first-hand account, but indeed, if you have an account of that Great Emu War handed down through the generations, 1-300-560-222 is the phone number. Animals on the road has been a theme. Andrew, my mum hit two dogs that were having a piggyback in the middle of the road. Happened years ago, and her nickname is still Two Dogs. That is from Dave. 0448. I wasn't expecting that. 0448 922 604 is the text. This is Richard Clapton.

0: Richard Clapton and the Ghouls on the Avenue. It is 1 minute to four, ABC Radio WA. Now, music generated by artificial intelligence. Where do you stand on this? Are you in the camp? Well, if it sounds good to my ears, I'm happy with it. Or no. No AI on my stereo. Well, ARIA today have announced some new rules when it comes to our charts in Australia. So, wholly produced, so 100% AI music, will no longer appear in the ARIA charts. There can be elements of AI in songs that appear in the charts. So you'll hear from the CEO of the Australian Recording Industry Association on this right after news. The time is 4 o'clock.
1: Good afternoon, Jonathan Hopper with ABC News. One Nation's WA leader, Rod Caddies, has accused Federal Liberal MP Andrew Hastie of feeling threatened by the growing support for Pauline Hanson's party in the West. This weekend's by-election in Secret Harbour is widely viewed as One Nation's first test in WA after the party's surge in national polls. Mr Hastie, whose federal seat of Canning includes Secret Harbour, last night criticised his party's WA leader, suggesting Basil Zemplis had already conceded in the by-election. Mr Caddies says he doesn't agree the Liberals are waving the white flag and instead believes Mr Hastie's comments prove he's feeling threatened.
2: And so he should be. We are gaining momentum, as you see in Secret Harbour here. I believe we've got a decent chance of winning this seat, and that gives an indication of where we're sitting, obviously within his electorate, because it takes in some of that.
1: Labor's Secret Harbour candidate, Georgia Tree, says while she'd rather be fighting the Liberals, that's not the case.
3: I would say that they're not the key opponent. I mean, that's been clear when I've been door knocking and speaking to people. They have primarily wanted to vote Labor or One Nation.
1: Another bargaining meeting between BHP and unions over pay and conditions at the miners' Port Hedland operations has failed to reach an agreement. A spokesperson for the combined ports unions says a counter-proposal was put to BHP to be considered ahead of the next bargaining meeting on September 8. BHP says it's committed to bargaining in good faith and continues to make progress towards an agreement that will address key areas raised by its workforce. The Prime Minister will use a speech to business leaders to detail more of his proposed national standards for AI data centres. Political reporter Lexi Junawick reports.
4: Anthony Albanese will tell a business council dinner tonight that legislated national standards for new large data centres will focus on energy and water and location. Under the proposed rules, facilities will have to avoid locations near homes, schools, prime agricultural land and potential housing sites. They must also minimise community impacts and be appropriate for their size, function and infrastructure requirements. Mr Albanese will seek agreement on the proposed standards at a meeting of National Cabinet tomorrow, but Queensland and the NT have already raised concerns about the standards.
1: Iran says it's confident it can counter widened US sanctions after Washington announced what it calls an economic D-Day. William Howard Evans reports.
5: The Iranian economy minister, Ali Mardanazadeh, says his country is fully prepared for the sanctions, which, he adds, will lead to another defeat for the US. In announcing the raft of new measures, US Treasury Secretary Scott Bessent said any nation, bank or business financially partnering with Iran will be isolated if they refuse to cut ties. The US has made a number of U-turns in recent months as it attempts to bring the conflict to an end. Mr. Bessent has described the latest measures as the single greatest financial offensive ever against Iran, blocking every potential source of revenue.
1: In the AFL, ex-Fremantle player and former general manager of football, Peter Bell, says it's hard not to be a believer in the Dockers as they prepare for AFL finals. The minor premiers will play Hawthorn in the qualifying final at Perth Stadium next Thursday. Defeating the Hawks would leave only a preliminary final standing between the Dockers and the second grand final in club history. Bell says he's confident Fremantle has learnt from their disastrous finals campaign last season, in which they lost to Gold Coast in the Suns' first ever final.
6: You would hope that you would learn from that experience. It's a long time ago now, and it's a different team again who have played, you know, many, many games and learned from all of the games this year.
1: Western Australia's weather for tomorrow: showers southwest of a line Perth to Bremer Bay and along the coast to Shark Bay, extending to Carnarvon, to Meriden, to Israelite Bay by late evening. Chance of thunderstorms over western parts of the southwest land division. Heavy falls possible about southern parts of the lower west and northern parts of the southwest districts. Slight chance of a shower in the North Kimberley. For Perth, 10 degrees overnight, then a cloudy Wednesday, a very high chance of rain, most likely in the afternoon and evening, the chance of a thunderstorm, possibly severe, with heavy rain, which may lead to flash flooding in the southwest in the morning and afternoon. A top tomorrow of 20 degrees, Thursday more showers and 17. Right now in the city, it's 19.9.
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0: Yeah, 4:05 on a Tuesday afternoon. Now, up next. A Madonna track. Now, have you heard that version of her hit Like a Prayer? Now, it was made by Queensland DJ, partly utilising AI. It's pretty dancey and it was a big hit. But could it be a hit today? Because the Australian Recording Industry Association have introduced new rules about using AI and being eligible for the music charts. So you'll hear from the CEO of ARIA shortly. And what's your view of AI in music? Not for you, not your cup of tea, or if it sounds good, I don't care. 1300 560 222 is the phone number. We've been talking about emus, including that historical account of 500 emus in front of an ambulance going at speed on an emergency job in Ravensthorpe in the 70s. 500 of them, which brought us back to when the emus came to WA in big numbers in the 30s with the emu wars, which has prompted Richie in Eagle Bay to ring. Richie, hello to you.
8: Oh, g'day.
0: Now, you've got a family connection to someone who's written a musical about the emu wars, hey?
8: Yes. Yeah, my cousin's son, Callum, I'm not quite sure how he came to do this, but he obviously heard the story, thought it was pretty outrageous, and he's written a musical. He's very clever and has written a few musicals. Anyway, he wrote this, and somehow some people in the US heard about it, and they sponsored him to go over to Boston and bring it to the stage.
0: And so it's been performing in the US?
8: It's been performed in Boston, but never in Australia, as far as I'm aware.
0: And how was it greeted in Boston?
8: Oh, well, of course, they were a bit of consternation to begin with, but they loved it. Apparently, it was a huge success. I can't remember how many shows, but I think it ran for a week or something, and was pretty packed out every time. And the audience, they had to go and explain a little, you know, of the vernacular.
0: Yeah.
8: They actually made a little podcast to explain that they are emu, not emu.
0: Yeah.
8: And things like that. But
0: Good. What's the name of the music, I might ask, Richie?
8: Oh, I think it's just called The Emu Wars. I don't know exactly
0: We don't want to complicate
8: the title
0: things.
8: Of it.
0: Yeah. Good on you, Richie.
8: And there is a little YouTube video of some clips of it, I believe. Yeah.
0: All right. Go and knock yourself out. Thank you for the call, Richie in Eagle Bay. Now, if you're thinking, well, what was it, Colin? So from what I'm reading here, this is from the ABC, the Great Emu War, so singular, spanned just over a month in 1932. It was serious business. So post-World War I, many returned Australian servicemen were given land by the government in the Wheat Belt in WA with hopes they would start a new life. Then the Great Depression sent wheat prices plummeting. Farmers expanded their crops as they looked to muster a profit. And then, timing's everything, as many as 20,000 migrating emus found their way onto farms after breeding, in the process destroying fences and valuable grain. And desperate for support, local farmers called for help from then Defence Minister Sir George Pearce, who sent the army over to help. But in the end, This is one report from the Daily News, dated November 3, 1932. The emus are more than holding their own. Only 20 foes were reportedly killed on the first day of battle, with many more injured. An ambush on November 4 went awry when a machine gun jammed. Just 12 of the 1,000 assembled birds killed, and then the army withdrew on November 8 after 6 days of battle. And they admitted defeat. 1300 560 222 is the phone number. That conversation on the emu war, it started with watching out for the baby ducks and whether to brake or not, being mindful of the cars behind you. Andrew, too many ducks lining up around here in the Capel area. It's a good question you make. So we're about to talk about AI music. Is that Perth ABC 102.5 jingle made by AI? It sort of sounds like it, asked Mark and Capel. I'll try and get, because I've been thinking the same as well. It sounds, I mean, to my mind, it sounds horrible and does sound like AI, but I don't know for sure. Thank you, Mark and Capel. So music involving AI, are you completely against that? Or as long as it sounds good, you don't care? Well, the Australian Recording Industry Association have changed the rules around eligibility for the charts on this. You'll hear from the CEO next.
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14: When you call my name, it's like a little prayer. I'm down on my knees. I wanna take you.
0: That was pretty catchy. So that is a sample of DJ and electronic music producer Josh Fowers. A hit version of Madonna's Like a Prayer. So it went viral earlier this year. It was the number one song on the national radio airplay charts in Australia. It reached number 4 on the ARIA Top 20 Australian Singles Chart. Plus, it was a big hit in the UK as well. Would it still be a hit if it was released today? Because some rules have changed when it comes to the ARIA charts, when it comes to use of AI. The CEO of ARIA is Annabelle Hurd. Annabelle, welcome to you.
15: Hello.
0: So that song that I just played, with these new rules, is that still eligible?
15: So the rules that we've introduced today say that if your track is AI generated, by which we mean some of the key components of it, for example, the lead vocal or the lead instruments are fully AI generated, if that is the case, then you are no longer eligible for the ARIA charts.
0: But you can use some on that basis.
15: Oh, well, on that basis, in relation to that particular track, which I know everyone's very interested in at the moment, on that basis, because we know that the lead vocal and the lead guitar are AI generated, then yes, that track won't be eligible for the AI, for the ARIA charts going forward.
0: Okay, so what AI can you use and still be eligible?
15: So what we've said is that you can still absolutely use AI in certain components of your music creation and the creation of the recording, but it has to be substantially human made, because the ARIA charts are about reflecting consumption of music, but we are also about celebrating music and recognising success and connecting successful artists with their fans. And we're not particularly interested in doing that for AI generated music that doesn't have humans. So when we say AI assisted, which is still okay, it could be, you know, the production elements, so mixing, mastering, that sort of thing. It could be, you know, some of the lesser instruments. It could be other things that you've done to enhance the vocal or whatever, but it has to have a human being at the core of it.
0: Is it going to be hard to find that line in certain examples?
15: Yeah, look, it's not simple in every situation, and especially because this is such a rapidly developing area. But we still feel like we have to put a stake in the ground and say, you know, the ARIA charts are not about AI music. They're about human music and human artists. And, you know, we're particularly driven by the fact that we've now got a live example of a track that is basically taking up a place on the chart that is knocking an Australian artist further down, and we're really not keen for that to be happening.
0: So how common is fully AI-generated music on, say, our streaming services nowadays? Say, compared to a year ago, what is the growth?
15: There's massive growth in AI music being uploaded to streaming services across the board, but the consumption of AI music on those services is very small. You know, I've heard sort of around 1% of total listening, if that. So
0: is that because it's terrible or because it's just not getting promoted? Or
15: I think, you know, the thing about music is a lot of people love music because they'll just listen to something that's catchy, and that's absolutely their right. But also it's really important to have a connection with your artist that you're listening to. I'm sure, you know, we've all grown up from the early days as teens being in love with particular artists. And as you grow, you either keep your same music taste from when you were young, or you develop it, enhance it, grow it. But at the core of it all is the artist and what they're trying to do and what they're saying to you. And so we just want people to be informed that what they're listening to is human as opposed to robot music.
0: What's been the reaction today, Annabelle?
15: Look, it's been really, I mean, the reaction has been huge. There is so much public interest in this issue, and this issue more broadly around AI and trust, I think, and for consumers to know what is real and what is synthetic. The artist reaction has been extremely strong because, you know, they want fans to connect with their music. They're humans making amazing music. And they're not, you know, keen on having AI music in the charts. So, you know, it's been really strong. A lot of people saying we haven't gone far enough. So we'll keep an eye on it and keep evolving it as we go.
0: All right. All the best. Thanks for coming on. Appreciate it.
15: Thank you. Bye.
0: Annabelle Hurd, CEO of the Australian Recording Industry Association. So AI assisted is okay, but not fully AI generated music. No longer eligible for the ARIA charts. Andrew, I can see this AI crud being very popular in doof doof clubs, says Sandy. Andrew, I'm not really into AI, but isn't music like art where it's up to the person to decide what they like? If an AI is most popular, then it's still the most liked song, is it not? So thank you for sharing your point of view, Russell in Derby. Andrew, no to AI music. There's already too much talentless crap being played now. Most of it is absolute rubbish that's popular on Tuesday and forgotten by Thursday. Give me 80s music any day. And now all the new country music is absolutely banging. Great songs, great lyrics, performed by proper bands with talented musos and singers. Think Morgan Wallen and Ella Langley. Thank you, Todd, for that. I got something to share. Do share away. 0448 922 604.
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0: Yes, a bushfire watch and act warning is in place for Dampier Peninsula, with an earlier emergency warning for Jody's Block now downgraded. So the warning area is for people west of Mercedes Cove Retreat Road, including Mercedes Cove Retreat and Middle Lagoon. So this is in the Kimberley, by the way. If you are in this area, you should monitor conditions as they are changing. This fire is not controlled or contained and is moving in a westerly direction. Middle Lagoon Road has closed, and anyone camping in the area is encouraged to stay off tracks and roads where possible. If you are not in the area, you should avoid travelling there. So a watch and act current, monitor conditions for people in an area around Mercedes Cove Retreat and Middle Lagoon in the West Kimberley. It is 18 minutes past four.
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0: On baby ducks and whether to break or not, and in what circumstances, here's an alternative solution from Blue in the Bush. How about a duck underpass to make sure they don't get on the road and can cross safely? Thank you for that. There has to be a number of them, should be said. Andrew, on Big Mobs emus, as a teenager, I have seen mobs of up to 200 emus in paddocks. That's during the 90s in the Midwest. And those scenes created very upset farmers. Thank you, Mel. Colo, late in the noughties, I drove from Leonora to Geraldton to check the school I was to transfer to. On the return journey, this is on Animals on Roads, there had been a hatching of bung arrows. There were little babies everywhere on the road out near Sandstone. I dodged most, unfortunately not all, the animals you have encountered on the road. The stories keep coming. From the ducklings to the emus, to the big bung arrows, to the baby goannas, to the camels, to the donkeys. Got one to share. 1-300-560-222 is the phone number. Now, up next, our sports correspondent on a Tuesday is umpire Dean Margetts. Now, he's got a few observations to share, including the umpire's version of Mad Monday. They partake in Silly Sunday. True story. And it is award season now. So Dean Margetts will detail exactly how umpires decide on their three, their twos and their one votes, and why the award always goes to midfielders. You want to pipe in? 1-300-560-222. Now, on that text of country artists and real music, I want to play this. Played it about a month ago or so. Zach Bryan and Bruce Springsteen.

0: A bit of country. Zach Bryan and Bruce Springsteen, and that is Sandpaper. Play more country. Love it, says this correspondent. Time to jump into the sports world with our umpiring correspondent.
1: The umpire grabs his whistle.

0: Dean Margetts, former AFL umpire, current WA Country umpire. Hello to you.
1: Good afternoon, Kylo. An exciting time as we lead into awards season and finals season.
0: Yeah, so let's start with awards season. In fact, can we start? So is it a trick? Because there was a bit of negative coverage around Mad Monday yesterday with the Richmond players. But as and as umpires, you guys didn't partake in Mad Monday, but you partook in what?
1: Bit of a silly Sunday, we called it. You know, the umpires always need to be a bit different. But the reason it was probably Sunday is because a lot of the guys had to travel and then obviously go back to work on the Monday. So they tried to sort of accommodate all of us interstate. So that's why we did it on a Sunday. But it was, more dress-up stuff and sort of carry on. But we did it a bit more discreetly than what Richmond maybe did yesterday.
0: Yeah, okay. But you probably didn't have cameras following you either.
1: No, we're not. No, that's very true. Which probably emphasises the point a bit, doesn't it, Kylo, as to why you would sort of just do it so public. Just go in the middle of nowhere, hire a farmhouse, knock yourselves out. But just their timing, not great.
0: All right. So award season. The umpires are central to all the big awards, whether it's community sport, state level sport, or the national code, the AFL. Take us to the change rooms post-game. How do you deliberate on deciding those threes, the twos, the ones, or in some country leagues, the fives, fours, threes, two, ones? You're always saying, rightio, well, it has to be midfielders, or what do you do?
1: No, that certainly doesn't become part of the mantra. Although I do get a bit flummoxed by that, Colo, to be fair, because everyone goes, oh, the umpires just vote for the midfielder. You know what? So do the media. So do the coaches. We're just sort of no different, but we've seen a couple more criticism for that. And I'm not sure if you or the listeners know too, Colin, but this year with the AFL umpires, they're actually provided the stats. So after the game, if they're unsure or they've got some doubt on who to give the vote, so they can ask for an iPad, which will provide them all the stats.
0: So you've probably got the inside knowledge on this. How often are they asking for those stats?
1: Most of the time, because I think what happened last year, and everyone who's listening will probably remember the Naziah Wanganeen-Miller epic sort of last quarter to get sort of St Kilda up from 46 points down, or like a world record comeback. And the umpires were really good in that game because they gave Todd Viney 3 votes and Naz the 2 votes. So I thought, oh, we can't have this. We've got to give them the stats. But my view would be, Todd Viney in that game, Melbourne were up by 46 points at three-quarter time. So just because Naz had a great last quarter, why were the umpires ridiculed for those votes? I just don't get that.
0: Well, what's the aim of the game? It's to win. Naz won it. 3 votes.
1: Yeah, no, he won the game, but up until three-quarter time, they were getting pumped by 46 points. So are we saying that Todd Viney's 3 quarters to get them in that position?
0: I'll give him 2. I'll give him 2 votes. Naz won the game. Four points, three votes.
1: This is the debate. But the point I'm trying to make is they were ridiculed for getting that allegedly wrong. But it's not wrong. It's the umpire's view. That's what makes the Brownlow, the Sandover, the McGarry Medal, all the Country League Awards special, because it's in the view of the umpires. No one knows. It's not publicly written in the papers. It's not flashed up on a social media board. And that's why it's special and unique, and I think we should protect it. This year in the AFL will be different because it's going to become a stats award. So what will happen now, in my view, is let's use Nick Dacos as an example. We haven't quite noticed him like usual, but we check the iPad and it says, oh, he's had 36 disposals. Crikey, we better give him 2 votes. That's what's going to happen. So Nick's going to get 50-plus votes this year, make no mistake about it, and I think he's going to get a lot more ones and twos because the umpires will just say, you know what, no one's going to laugh at us if we give Nick Dacos 1 vote.
0: Ah, so it's a protecting mechanism, some of these votes.
1: I sense that, if we put A. Collins 1, but they go, who's A. Collins? And they'll go and check your stats. Oh, he had 12 kicks. Why did they give him a vote? But if you go for the stars, you tend to default back to, well, no one's going to complain if you're giving it to Cripps or to Dacos or to Bontempelli. So I think they've pushed the umpires down a bit of a rabbit hole to sort of just give the numbers, and I don't like that.
0: All right, let's go to another observation that you want to bring to the table. So the finals begin, and your observations are, of all the fixtures we've got so far, there's a common theme. They'll be played at night.
1: Yeah, well, this has been a bugbear. It's been a concern of mine for years and years. We have all our finals at night, normally 4:40 twilight, 5:40 night, which is generally 7 o'clock or 6 o'clock interstate. And then we get to the grand final day and we go, okay, players, you've played night for the last 3 weeks. Now we're going to put you on at 2:30 in the middle of the daylight and we're going to give you a red ball, not a yellow ball. And before people start going, what's Margetts talking about? The yellow ball and the red ball are significantly different balls. The leather's just a bit different. So in a game where we're trying
0: so,
1: to...
0: So, is it also the shape different? Are the yellow ones better for torpedoes?
1: I can't confirm or deny that. The last time I roosted one, O'Connor, I couldn't tell you.
0: but they are subtly different.
1: They are subtly different. The leather's just a little bit different. I'm sure any umpires listening to me is going, yeah, he's actually right. So my point is, in a game where we're trying to find millimetres and timing and everything to the nth degree, I just don't think we're giving our players the optimum preparation from just a climatic point of view.
0: But it's tradition, Dean. Day grand finals, yeah, tradition.
1: I know it was, but 20 years ago, so were day finals. There was no night footy rarely, but now we've just made all of our finals night because it's great, and it is great because in 2021, when the Western Bulldogs played Melbourne in Perth, it was a fantastic spectacle. 4:40 start in Perth, the lights are flashing, the fireworks are going, the entertainment feels better, looks better. How's Kylie going to go? She's going to rock out at 1:30, blazing heat, and she wants to work, you know, with the moonlight, I'm sure.
0: I'm sure she'll put on a great show. Good on you, Dean. Thanks for coming on. Cheers.
1: Good on you, mate. Hey, before I go, just a quick one before I go, Colo, a lot of our umpires tune into this segment. And last week, we talked about the umpire of the year. One of my good mates in the golf is Toby Virgin. Was very miffed I didn't mention his name. So, Toby, I know you're listening. From Colo and I, keep your chin up, mate. You'll get there.
0: Yeah, which league?
1: Goldfields Footy League.
0: Yeah, all right. Nice work. One vote.
1: Good on you, Colo.
0: Cheers.
1: Thanks, bye-bye.
0: Dean Margetts, WA Country umpire, former AFL umpire. Andrew, the problem with the Brownlow is that each game gets three votes. For example, Freo versus Brisbane will gather the same amount as West Coast versus Essendon. Surely three votes in a blockbuster is worth more. Interesting point of view. And it's a good argument. This, Andrew, Colo, Dad used to say, if you want votes, put it in the last quarter and make sure you walk off in front of the umpies so they see your number. And bingo, you've got yourself some votes. Thank you, Scotto. I remember similar advice. Never worked for me, though. 1300 560 222 is the phone number. We'll get some news headlines in a tick.
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9: Good afternoon, Andrew. One Nation's candidate for this weekend's Secret Harbour by-election, Luke Hurtigan, says he doesn't view the discussions around his party's migration policy as having any impact on his campaign. Confusion about One Nation's migration policy flared at the weekend after Farah MP David Farley suggested its net overseas migration target is on top of a rotating workforce. Some experts are backing calls for new data centres to plan for their own energy needs rather than adding pressure to the existing grid. Data centres currently use about 3% of Australia's grid electricity, but the Australian Energy Market Operator expects that to rise to 13% by 2036. That's almost as much power needed for every household in New South Wales and Victoria combined. And a chief economist for Global Bank HSBC is warning the world has passed the peak demand point for iron ore, and it will no longer be the driver of income growth in Australia. Paul Bloxham says an oversupplied Chinese housing market and a fast-growing iron ore industry in Guinea, the resource's contribution to the national economy will begin to diminish. Thank you, Andrew.
0: Thank you, Mr. Hopper. 27 to 5.
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0: Now up next, health. We've got Dr. Thomas Drake Brockman, President of the Rural Doctors Association. So we'll pose a few topics every week to our good doctor today. Yeah? Now, have you heard of creatine? So there's a couple of things that it's being used for. So as a supplement. It's being touted as good for a couple of things. It's naturally occurring in the body, but everyone from bodybuilders to older Australians are taking it, hoping to get some benefits from it. So one of these things is it's purportedly good to improve your mental sharpness, creatine. We'll soon find out if the science stacks up with that. But on that topic, what do you do to improve or keep your mental sharpness, to improve your memory, your mental clarity? What do you do to sharpen your mind, keep your brain exercised? 0448 922 604 on AI in music and ARIA, changing the rules. If it's fully AI generated, you ain't going in the charts. Russell in Derby, so he's putting the arguments up. Andrew, in the 50s, they wanted to ban rock and roll because it wasn't music. And again, two decades later, they wanted to ban punk because it was offensive. Isn't AI just another evolution of musical genres? Thank you for your arguments, Russell in Derby. You're fighting a lone battle, though, it must be said. Everyone else hates the stuff. Anyone else on Russell's side? 0448 922 604. Mick, the big Paul Kelly fan. This is they thought I was asleep.
5: We were driving back from the country one night. Mom and Dad up the front and the rest of us snug and tight. My kid brother grizzled for a little minute till my big sister told him he better quit it or die.

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I just lay there playing dog, breathing.

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0: Noel Kelly, one of the great songwriters. They thought I was asleep. It is 21 minutes to five. That was definitely not AI generated. Russell from Derby is defending it. Andrew, to Russell, arguing that AI is another musical genre, that's rubbish. You need to lay off the soup, says this correspondent. Punk, rock and roll or whatever takes human talent. AI is talentless. It's from a bloody computer, says this correspondent. Thank you for sharing your view, but thank you, Russell, as well, for sharing your view. You're making some arguments. 0448 922 604. Troy's backing you up, Russell. I like AI-generated artist by the name... Man, they have names, do they? Mikhail Bennett. It's quite good. Not bad, in fact, says Troy. 0448 922 604.
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0: All right, now to a new health segment. It's so new, it doesn't quite have a theme song, so I've decided to utilise this. Dr. Thomas Drake Brockman, West Australian doctor, the president of the Rural Doctors Association of WA. Hello to you.
2: Hello, Andrew. It's a pleasure to be on with you this afternoon. I'm not sure that's quite a song, to be honest, but I did used to have some very nice ducks in my front yard, so it's always nice to hear a good quack.
0: Do people still refer to doctors as quacks?
2: Not normally to our faces. I'm probably behind our backs, though, you know? I wouldn't take offence to it.
0: Yeah. Do you know the origins of that, by the way? Yeah.
2: I don't, actually. Neither do I know why we talk about people being called shrinks either, but I'm sure there's a good reason for it.
0: All right. I'm sure someone out there knows both the answers. 0448 922 604. So let's bring in a creatine to the conversation. So there's a couple of things here. One is, I understand it's been promoted to older Australians as a way to improve your mental sharpness. And off the back of that, I have asked, what are your techniques? If it's not creatine, maybe it is creatine. What else do you do to improve your mental sharpness? Keep your brain exercised. Andrew, my grandson has just taught me how to play Sudoku. That is giving my rusty old brain a workout. And Sandy, a couple of cryptic crosswords I've just done. I've completed them with a timer. Thank you for that. So creatine as a way to improve our mental sharpness. To start with, what is creatine? Thomas?
2: Yeah, well, look, Andrew, creatine is probably most commonly known as a supplement used for people who are looking to, build some muscle in the gym. It is, to put it simply, basically a source of energy inside our cells, particularly in muscle cells. It's a particularly quick form of, can be used quite quickly to produce energy inside our cells, and so therefore it can be useful. It's found

0: in food. It's found mostly in what creatine basically means flesh, so it's found in meat and fish, including poultry. But also, the body can make its own creatine from other foods as well. But people also take it as a supplement. At reasonable doses, thinking around about 3 to 5 grams, considered pretty safe. Every now and then, we find a case of someone who's been taking a lot, or taking a whole bunch of different things, and can end up with some trouble with it. And I would say that sort of suggestion that it's a pretty safe supplement is, in people who are otherwise generally pretty well. If people had, for example, significant kidney disease, then that you'd be something you want to talk about with your doctor before trying. But that's its most sort of common use. I'd say most typically is for
1: And it
0: people looking to build
1: works.
0: some muscle.
1: The
0: It certainly it's thought to be quite helpful. But I think the average advice given to, for example, elite athletes is very different from the advice you give to most people. I think most people can get what they need in a reasonable and balanced diet. But for people who are specifically looking for those quote unquote gains, then there may be some benefit.
1: All right, and then the other thing that some people are using it for to exercise the brain or to improve mental sharpness. So, it does it work? Is there evidence to suggest it does this?
0: Yeah, so the evidence there is pretty new, I would say, Andrew. We're kind of still hypothesizing why it might be useful. I think the general hypothesis is that it's about that same thing about being able to provide energy quickly. There've been a few studies that have been done. Some of those studies are pretty small. I'm talking like as small as 7 people on each side of the study. One review of studies where they got a whole bunch of studies, look at them together, had 492 people in it, but that was across 16 studies. The biggest study was 60 odd people on each side. And they showed some benefits in some parts of cognitive capacity. But I would say at this stage, the evidence is mostly of the sort which should be used to justify looking at it more closely rather than actually being used to advise people to try it at this stage.
1: So, what do you prescribe to for brain exercise generally, Thomas?
0: Well, look, I actually think that one of the most important things is maintaining our connection with the world and our social networks. So getting out and about, spending time with other people, talking about new ideas, thinking. I think one example that's relevant to people a little bit further on in age is making sure we maintain our hearing as well. Certainly, I've had a number of patients who, after getting their hearing aids sorted out, suddenly realize that there's a lot more going on in the world. Their world expands. And when we've got lots more coming in and keeping us alert and interested in the world, that's really good for our brain capacity as well. Exercise is always good for all of us as well, and often fits into these other things, particularly social forms of exercise. And I've certainly, you mentioned before, someone was saying Sudoku, I've certainly heard that those kinds of mental exercise can be useful as well.
1: The really difficult ones are really difficult. Anyway.
0: I certainly always hated Sudoku in school because I wasn't very good at them. But the cryptic crossword has been popular in my family, that's for sure.
1: All right, we'll leave it there. Thanks for coming on, Thomas. Appreciate it.
0: Most welcome, Andrew. Have a pleasant afternoon.
1: You too. Dr. Thomas Drake Brockman, President of the Rural Doctors Association of WA. This from Tony and Margaret River. There is a so I mean, who's Rhonda Patrick? Is it an influencer? Recommends 10 to 15 grams of creatine to get cognitive benefits, as the muscles are so hungry for it. And plenty of peer-reviewed literature that I've seen, says Tony in Margaret River. So as the good doctor said, early days on that one for brain exercise or getting cognitive benefit. See your doctor. How do you exercise your brain? Keep your mental sharpness. 90% of the time, I use cash when purchasing over the counter. I work out the change, usually a minute or so before the cashier, using a machine to tell them. P.S. So many times they get it wrong. Old-fashioned, top-of-the-head maths. Easy peasy for Mark in Capel. Thank you for that. Didn't expect that answer. Using cash, so many benefits. 0448 922 604 on Shrink and Quack. Andrew, Shrink comes from head shrinker. colloquial term for Sykes back in the day. No idea, re-quack, though. Thank you, Sam in Bunbury, for your information. On AI music, so the rules have changed from the Australian Recording Industry Association. Fully generated AI music cannot be on the charts, will not be on the charts. Andrew, AI music, it's a little bit like digital photography. The purists cry, use film. Everyone now just a click away with their phones. AI clearly will not be going away. Yeah, and as Annabelle Heard, the CEO of ARIA, said, it's early days. You've got to put a stake in the ground somewhere, and they've put that stake in. No fully generated AI music, but AI-assisted music is okay. There's a stake in the ground. But what happens in the future, we'll see. Now, Mark and Capel, AI is slop. It is quite the common term, isn't it? Slop's really got a moment in the sun. AI slop. Thank you for that, Mark. Andrew, when you talk to the bomb, can you please ask if the Northern Wheat Belt inland from Gero will get some rain? Let's hope so. It looks like it's fairly promising, the system. So that severe weather warning for heavy rainfall has been updated. So still in place for people in parts of the lower west and southwest districts. So it may lead to flash flooding, which is possible on early on Wednesday morning. 6 hourly rainfall totals between 30 and 60. Localised falls up to 70 mil in the early hours of Wednesday morning. Clean the gutters tonight before going to bed. Locations, Bunbury, Mandurah, Collie, Harvey, Dwelling Up and Pinjarra. That's the zone. We will head to the bomb after half five. Plenty between here and there, including a giant vegetable. I reckon this vegetable would be probably 20 serves of vegetables. At least, probably 50 serves of vegetables. So a sweet potato weighing in at 3.6 kgs. And can anyone top that? Huge vegetables that you've grown slash seen. 1-300-560-222. We'll take you to the big sweet potato after this, which leads in from an AI comment. Andrew, says Tom and Jero, I heard a bit of AI Elvis, and I thought it was awful. This is not the AI Elvis. This is the real deal. Suspicious Minds. We're caught in a trap.

Elvis Presley and Suspicious Minds. Coming up 7 minutes to five. Producer Annie has suggested I play this little bit of blues for you. Is it AI? Is this absolutely AI generated? Or is this AI assisted or just human talent? Then be

0: The answer is slop. It does sound pretty good, though. But it is slop. 0448 922 604 is the text line.
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0: This photo of a ute in a floodway, a flooded waterway, this is from Petrus, or Patrus, I should say. So he's our South Australian listener. This is what's happening over there at Goolwa Beach, South Australia. Wine Road, Currency Creek it is, 10Ks from where I am. The owner was sitting in the back of the tray, had to be rescued. 58 mil in 24 hours. Now that's what can happen with that severe weather warning for heavy rainfall. 58 mil in 24 hours. Thank you. Thank you for being our South Australian listener. Now to a massive vegetable. What is the biggest you've ever seen slash grown? Now, this is the story of a sweet potato that weighs about the same as a healthy adult cat. Or I looked at it and thought, that weighs more than both my newborns, who were quite big babies. Now, it's a very heavy sweet potato at about 3.6 kgs. So it was grown in Bunbury. Graham Ellis-Smith is from Tomo's Community Garden. That's where the sweet potato hails from. Here he is telling the story to the ABC's Chella Williams.
2: It was a monster.
3: And a monster by 3.6 kilos, I believe.
2: Yeah. It was, we divided it up into six because we had half a dozen people there digging what we call Spud Hill. At Tomo's Community Garden, and it was divided up between those people, and they well and truly all had a huge meal out of it. So it, it went to six households.
3: Oh, what did they do with it? Do you get any feedback on how the massive potato was used?
2: I got an indication that what they were going to do, roasting it is a favourite way, soups is a favourite way. Chopping it up into things like curries and casseroles. People have all sorts of ways of using them and, very delicious, very delicious.
3: And I'm told it was a very exciting time when that massive 3.6 kilogram sweet potato came out of the ground. Take us there. What happened?
2: So the reason we have a place called Spud Hill is because we have 52 beds at garden beds at Tomo's that we lease out to people. What we found in the past is that sweet potatoes run out of everybody else's beds into everybody else's beds. So we made a bit of a guideline that no sweet potato in your beds, but we'll make one big bed of it that all of the bed leases can pick from. So it was time for us to dig over that hill, and I think it was about a 50 square metre patch that we dug over and pulled out over 100 kilograms of sweet potato out of that one spot. And it was just a huge community thing because, you know, Jackie, as humans, we've been digging stuff out of the ground to eat for hundreds of thousands of years in all sorts of cultures. So it was a huge, like a very primal community event as people were doing this, and just lots of laughter and joy.

0: And the girl that, April, that dug out this particular sweet potato, it was her first day volunteering at the garden. The garden's run by about 30 volunteers putting in roughly 1,000 hours a month at the garden and at Tomo's Community Garden. And this was her first day. So she got the thrill of digging out the hugest sweet potato that we've had on the place.
1: Graham Ellis-Smith from Tomo's Community Garden, speaking to the ABC's Jackie Lynch. That was the voice. 3.6 kgs sweet potato. Fed 5,000. Not quite 5,000. Close to. Coming up 2 minutes to 5 o'clock. Now, after news, I'm going to share with you, we're going to head to the Kimberley to get the latest on this fire, the Dampier Peninsula. So it's impacting some pretty popular camping areas. You'll hear from the Superintendent of DFAS in the Kimberley. And also, we're going to share some observations from the Gibb River Road. So it's a long list of observations and not really positive, it should be said. So dangerous driving, plenty of that. Common courtesy, disappearing. Bush rules, being ignored, like leaving the gates as you found them. Put your fire out before you leave your campsite. And then this, an example of people not looking out for each other. So this is a story shared by Mount Barnett Roadhouse co-manager Matt Hawke. Have a listen.
2: When you drive along the road and you see a car pulled over on the side of the road, whether it's got a flat tyre, whether it's got the bonnet up, whether they're stopping to make a billy of tea, it doesn't matter. You slow right down to a crawl. And the dumb thing is to give them a wave and they'll give you a thumbs up or they'll hail you over and say, hey, mate, I could actually use a hand. And that's the way we all are able to rely on being looked after by each other out here. And this season, we had one of our very good friends up here actually had one of her wheels shear off the car at some speed. So she's speared off into the bush on three wheels and was right next to the road. You could not miss her. Apparently 5 to 10 big caravans went straight past at 100 miles an hour without even stopping to see if she was okay.
1: Matt Hawke with that observation. So that's just the start of his observations around a decline in behaviours and attitudes of a lot of travellers this year. So I'm keen to hear from you, particularly if you've been out travelling this year. Is there a decline in common courtesy? Also an increase in risky driving behaviours? People, are they forgetting the unwritten code of conduct in the bush? If you've got some observations to share, 1300 560-222. You can text as well, 0448-922-604. News time, it's 5 o'clock.
3: Good afternoon, Jonathan Hopper with ABC News. One Nation's candidate for this weekend's Secret Harbour by-election says he doesn't view the discussions around his party's migration policy as having any impact on his campaign. Confusion about One Nation's migration policy flared at the weekend after Farah MP David Farley suggested its net overseas migration target is on top of a rotating workforce. Luke Hurtigan says he's focused on this weekend.
4: I mean, I'm not really paying much attention to what those guys are doing at the moment and the back and forth between them. I'm focused on Secret Harbour and getting this thing across the line.
3: And Labor's candidate for the by-election, Georgia Tree, says she isn't fazed by the Prime Minister not making an appearance to support her campaign during his trip to WA. Ms Tree says she's focusing on local issues.
5: I know he's a busy person. I haven't been focused on what he's been doing or the other federal leaders for that matter. It's been a very local campaign that most of us are running on the ground. And I've appreciated the overwhelming support I've had from Roger Cook and the other WA Labor cabinet members.
3: A man who was driving when his car crashed into a tree in suburban Perth and killed two girls has pleaded guilty to three charges. Jean Lacoux's vehicle crashed in Vivash in April. Two young girls died and their mother was injured. Lacoux, who has pleaded guilty to two counts of dangerous driving causing death and one charge of dangerous driving causing grievous bodily harm. The 25-year-old is scheduled to appear in the district court in October. Queensland and the Northern Territory are pushing back against federal plans to link new data centres to renewable energy, arguing coal and gas should remain in the mix, but experts say that approach is short-sighted. The Australian Energy Market Operator forecasts data centres' share of grid electricity will rise from about 3% today to 13% by 2036, prompting the Prime Minister to push for national rules on their energy and water use. University of Sydney senior researcher Dr. Rob Nichols says fossil fuels may look cheaper up front, but would cost more over the longer term.
6: The renewables over time are cheaper. So up front, a bit more expensive, but over time, you've only got the maintenance costs for renewables, but you've got the cost of gas year in, year out for gas turbine power data centres.
3: Northern Territory charter flight company Air Frontier has issued a statement confirming one of its aircraft crashed this morning off the Northern Territory's eastern coast. Oliver Chaseling reports.
7: Around 11:40 this morning, NT police say it received reports that a light aircraft had gone down near Isle Wooda, a small island northwest of Groot Island. A police spokesperson says search efforts are continuing for the plane's pilot, believed to be the sole occupant of the aircraft. In a statement, Air Frontier said it is deeply saddened by the accident and the pilot's family has been notified. The charter company says it has grounded aircraft of the same model as the plane that crashed, pending advice from authorities.
3: Pakistani negotiators say they've made significant progress in talks with Iran that focused on a path to peace with the US and Israel. Linda Gruen reports.
8: The Pakistani military says they talked about how to prevent a further escalation of the conflict, ways to reach a negotiated settlement, and the reopening of the vital oil shipping channel, which has been effectively blocked by Iran since the war began. The comments come after the US slapped a range of fresh sanctions on Iran and issued a stern warning to the countries doing business with them. The Iranian regime has since promised to retaliate and says it's fully prepared for the US sanctions. It's also warned tankers not to go via the Strait of Hormuz without its permission.
3: Western Australia's weather for tomorrow: showers southeast of a line, Perth to Bremer Bay and along the coast to Shark Bay, extending to Carnarvon to Meriden to Israelite Bay by late evening. Chance of thunderstorms over western parts of the Southwest Land Division. Heavy falls possible about southern parts of the Lower West and northern parts of the Southwest Districts. Slight chance of a shower in the North Kimberley. For Perth, 10 degrees the minimum overnight, then a cloudy Wednesday, a very high chance of rain, most likely in the afternoon and evening. The chance of a thunderstorm, possibly severe with heavy rain, which may lead to flash flooding in the southwest in the morning and afternoon. A top tomorrow of 20 degrees. Thursday, more showers 17, Friday, partly cloudy 20. Right now in the city, 18.4.
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1: Now, if you've done some travel this year, particularly around remote outback regions, I'm keen to hear from you this arvo. What are your observations on the behaviour of your fellow travellers? Because there are some pretty damning observations being shared from around the Gibb River Road. I'll detail some of those shortly, but it's terrible driving, dangerous, a lot of it, common courtesy disappearing, the old bush rules not being followed, leave the gates as you found them, put your fire out, and then not stopping for someone obviously in need with a wheel falling up, off, three wheels in the bush, a lady sitting there and caravans just whizzing on by. I mean, sometimes, maybe it's a safety concern. I'm not stopping. I don't know them. But what are your observations? This is from Daryl Andrew. My observation, some people in caravans just will not move off the single tar seal section sometimes. Going tomorrow, I have to get off the whole road and stop. They are driving too fast. So that's those situations where one wheel on, one wheel off. It's just a single piece of tar. Thank you, Daryl. You got something to share. 1300 560 222. We'll head up to the Kimberley shortly. In fact, let's go there now because there is the fire where it's a Bushfire Watch and Act monitor conditions as they're changing. So it's for Mercedes Cove Retreat and Middle Lagoon. So that's in parts of Dampier Peninsula in the Shire of Broome. Leon Gardner is the superintendent at DFIS in Kimberley. Leon, welcome to you.
10: Afternoon, Andrew, and afternoon, everyone.
1: So what's the latest? So you did manage to downgrade it from an emergency warning a couple of hours ago. Are you starting to get on top of this?
10: Yeah, what we've seen happen through today is, as we've seen some of the weather conditions change up on the peninsula, we saw some changes in the wind direction, which caused a few elements of the fire to hop over into sections that then presented that greater risk, which saw us issue that emergency warning through today. Fortunately, those conditions have abated a little bit, and crews have managed to gain the upper hand in some of that. There's still a lot of work ahead of the crews in terms of burning off containment lines and working in and around some of the other smaller community elements up there on the peninsula. But there's a fair bit of work they're working through this afternoon to try and consolidate some of those containment lines. And it's been quite challenging for them since the weekend. And you know, the wind is the main driving factor there. So we'd asked anyone up on that in that area that's still there to maintain awareness of the conditions through Emergency WA and to stay off the road. We're asking people that are camping in that area to stay off the tracks and roads wherever possible at this point in time. And if they needed to take safe refuge, if that would be required, that's recommended they move closer to those coastal areas. And what people will see is that the Middle Lagoon Road is closed as well. And whilst it's a track off the Broome-Cape Levite Road, that'll now be closed for at least the next 24 to 48 hours just to protect our firefighters and other resources that we're working with up there and to help us gain that upper hand along that Middle Lagoon Road and get things boxed away.
1: All right, so it's a popular time of year for this sort of dry season camping. Are there many campers that are impacted here, and do you have to check on them? Or?
10: Yeah, so we're in regular liaison with the locations and the coastal camps that are operating in that Middle Lagoon area, and they report that they've each got a number of people staying with them that are prepared to remain there and are quite safe where they are currently. And what we'd ask is that anyone that's planning on travelling up to that particular area over the next couple of days is to reconsider that travel at this time, just to allow our firefighters to maintain vigilance over the current firefighting conditions up there and ensure that we're protecting the Middle Lagoon and Mercedes Cove area and Pender Bay.
1: How'd the fire start, do we know?
10: We understand and are treating that the fire as suspicious, and we'd ask anyone with information or that might assist us in understanding how the fire did start to report that to Crime Stoppers. But at this stage, we are treating it as suspicious.
1: Okay. Thanks for the info. Good on you, Leon.
10: Thanks very much. And if people haven't already, we'd get them to download that Emergency WA app to help stay up to date as well. Thanks, Andrew.
1: Cheers. Leon Gardner, he's the superintendent at DFIS in the Kimberley. So 24 to 48 hours, that road will be closed for into Middle Lagoon. So campers, don't think you can arrive. And those that are there, as no doubt you're aware, you're staying for a little while. 10 minutes past 5, ABC Radio WA.
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1: All right, some observations from the Gibb River Road. Shortly of the tourist season that is still upon us, and the observations, I mean, they're not positive, let's be frank. Dangerous driving, there's a shocker of a story from dangerous driving, but also just common courtesy disappearing, bush rules not being followed, and then that example of people not stopping. A lady driving a car and one of her wheels sheared off. She's in the bush. Three wheels, ten caravans just zoom past. And this from Sebastian, because there is a changing mindset for some on this. Andrew, I grew up in the bush. I used to stop and assist people broken down in the bush. I don't anymore. Thanks to cockroaches like Bradley Murdoch, my safety always comes first. And this from Sean in Cape Burnie. Andrew, it doesn't matter where you go, there are inconsiderate people all over who just don't give a SH1T. But when you have to challenge them to maybe consider a different way to go about it, oh my God, that's when they get on the old high horse and want to have a blue. Unfortunately, it's how a lot of these younger generations have been brought up. That's not singling out anyone. It's just the truth, says Sean. I mean, these observations come with, well, is there one demographic over the other? And the observation is no. It's across the board, which is disappointing. You've got some observations to share. 1-300-560-222. We'll head to the Kimberley after this. Bit of nifty guitar from Mark Knopfler.

0: reckon AI could play guitar like that? Dire Straits, a lady writer. It is 5:15, ABC Radio WA. Now, I am calling for your observations. If you've done some remote/outback travel this year, your observation of the behaviour of the travellers out there, your fellow travellers. Now, I ask because there have been some pretty damning observations being shared from the Gibb River Road. Now, these observations start with traveller James Bevan. So he detailed a dangerous driver on the Gibb who seemed to intentionally drive on the wrong side of that dirt road when approaching oncoming traffic. Here's part of James's account.
1: Once sort of going, aiming their vehicle at them, they swerved at the last minute. I'd obviously seen the commotion and slowed right down to crawling speed. And yeah, then they did the same thing to me. So I came, you know, once they'd passed my friends in front, they aimed directly at us and frantic hand slowing signs again, and then they sort of at the last minute swerved back onto the right side of the road and then kept going with no radio contact or anything, I guess. So we sort of left thinking, oh, is there an obstruction on the road ahead or not? But yeah, ultimately trying to get us to slow down or a hand slowing motion as they drove past, and that was the end of it.
0: Okay, there was no obstruction. It was just dangerous driving for some unknown reason. And then, when putting it out there on the internet, James discovered other travellers had experienced that dangerous driver as well. And as it turns out, that poor and dangerous driving is not the only thing that is catching the attention of Gibb River locals like Matt Bevan. So he co-manages the Mount Barnett Roadhouse, so that's about halfway along the Gibb. He's been there for 7 years, so he's got a good perspective on this year's behaviour versus other years. And he says, for some reason, this year has brought out the worst in travellers in a number of ways. Have a listen.
2: Behaviour in the campground, a lot of the sort of unspoken and well-known rules of the bush, you know, you leave a gate how you find it. If you light a fire, you put it out before you go. You know, you have a radio on channel 40 and communicate with the people on the road around you. And, you know, you don't use people's driveway as a racetrack. And this year, there's just there's probably been the equivalent of a whole job for me outside of my actual role, purely in managing people's poor driving behaviour and dangerous driving, even just in the driveway, not on the Gibb itself. That's a whole nother story. But people have most certainly taken a lot of liberties with other people's safety with their speed and not concentrating behind the wheel this year, and it's frightened me to the point where it's made it a little bit unpleasant to be outside the front door of the roadhouse because I'm constantly having to bring people's behaviour back into line.
0: Okay, so that's Matt Hawke. That's pretty damning observations there. This from John Andrew. I've lived in the Kimberley in remote areas. I've travelled the Gibb several times. I don't think it's a generational thing, people not stopping. So this is another story. I think it's more city slickers doing the lap and they don't have the country etiquette. Some do, but many still are loving the fast-paced city lifestyle on their lap of Australia. Security is also an issue with people concerned for safety. Thank you, John. Now, on the lack of etiquette and not following the bush code, is it one demographic that the culprit? Well, the ABC's Vanessa Mills asked Matt Hawke, and the answer is, well, not really. It's all demographics.
2: I'd like to say it was just, you know, the young yuppies in the school holidays and that, but it simply isn't. You know, I'm pulling people up behind the wheel that are my grandparents' age and in good health and kind, lovely people, but having to say, mate, what are you thinking? You know, you nearly ran over a kid back there and you nearly smashed into someone's caravan and, you know, just take a breath and take your time. And I think the Gibb River Road is somewhere like many great outback journeys that no one should be in a rush. If you're on the Gibb River Road and you're in a rush, you picked the wrong holiday. You really did, you know. So I've heard from a lot of tour guides and commercial operators around other parts of Australia that when they've been doing their operations in, you know, say over east or in Tasmania or in Perth or in the Territory, they've actually seen really similar behavioural changes in people this year. And I don't know what to put it down to, but I just hope that common courtesy and respect on the roads and in outback places isn't broken. I really hope it's coming back. You know, to quote a Luke Combs lyric, you know, it might look like the middle of nowhere, but to us it's the middle of somewhere.
0: Okay, your observations, please. 0448 922 604. And just one final one from Matt Hawke. And this is on the unwritten code of stopping to help those that are in obvious need of assistance on the side of a dirt road.
2: When you drive along the road and you see a car pulled over on the side of the road, whether it's got a flat tyre, whether it's got the bonnet up, whether they're stopping to make a billy of tea, it doesn't matter. You slow right down to a crawl. And the dumb thing is to give them a wave and they'll give you a thumbs up or they'll hail you over and say, hey, mate, I could actually use a hand. And that's the way we all are able to rely on being looked after by each other out here. And this season, we had one of our very good friends up here actually had one of her wheels shear off the car at some speed. So she's speared off into the bush on three wheels and was right next to the road. You could not miss her. Apparently 5 to 10 big caravans went straight past at 100 miles an hour without even stopping to see if she was okay.
0: Now on that, stopping to help, and that, you know, that bush code. So there's a mixed reception from you, like this from Rick in Carnarvon. Andrew, I was coming back from Exmouth. I got a flat tyre, pulled over to change. A ute pulls up with some young blokes and they asked if I needed a hand. Didn't help, but it was appreciated that they stopped and they checked in. This from Mel. Though, Andrew, we used to stop, but we don't anymore unless we are clearly signalled for help. One good Samaritan met their end on Indian Ocean Drive for stopping to assist a couple of years ago. 4 years ago, we stopped and helped a group of travellers near Karajini who had a flat tyre and discovered that they had no jack. My husband changed the tyre and we tried to engage in friendly conversation whilst changing it with a group of four of them in their 20s, nothing from the group. And once the job was done, we left without even a thank you. What a sad world. So Mel stopped, stopped seeing if anyone needed help on the side of the road in obvious need of help, but it's all over. And on that driver seemingly intentionally driving on the wrong side of the road, this from Paul. Maybe it's a tourist from overseas driving on the wrong side, the right hand side. That's a Paul from Tassie who drove the Gib 2 weeks ago, and I saw no problems. Thank you for the positive review, Paul. Let's go to a community leader from the West Kimberley. Peter McCumstey is the Shire President, the Shire of Derby, West Kimberley. Peter, welcome to you.
3: Good afternoon, Andrew.
0: Now, I understand you've just spent a period of time in recent weeks on the Gibb River Road, so you've got some first-hand experience to share. You've been hearing the observations. Do some of those observations match with your experience?
3: Yeah, look, 2 weeks ago, I had need to go up to Mount Elizabeth with my wife and a grandchild. And look, I've got to say that I was quite disappointed by the fact that despite signs telling you otherwise, there were a lot of travellers not turning their lights on. Now, the Gibb River Road is renowned for the fact that, particularly at this time of the year, it's very dusty. So that was one disappointment. Interestingly enough, we did get a flat tyre on the camp trailer that we were towing. And look, I can't recall the number of vehicles that did or didn't slow down, but I'd put it at about a 70% slowed down and 30% went past that fast. They were dangerous, which is, you know, probably indicative, I think, of some of the behaviour that others have referred to this afternoon. And I completely concur with Maddie up at Mount Barnet. I mean, there's some basic rules, regardless of where you are, but particularly useful on somewhere like the Gibb River Road. You use a radio. Every vehicle should have a radio. You stay on channel 40. You communicate with each other. If there's a hazard on the road, you let each other know. If you're stuck behind someone who's going extremely slow, you call them up and etiquette says, they'll let you pass. The other one is, yes, if someone's in trouble on the side of the road, even if you don't know how much trouble they're in, you at least slow down for two reasons. One is you might be needed to assist, but the other one is the worst part about it is some bugger flying past you at 100 miles an hour and you're copping all the stones and dust and everything else. So not very helpful.
0: Yeah, so with this, I mean, it's such a integral part of Kimberley tourism, the Gibb River Road. I mean, this is less than ideal. What What needs to change so that this doesn't happen? There's more courtesy. There's less negative observations being shared. What are there some solutions?
3: Oh, look, I think the biggest solution is the obvious solution. That is education. But how do you get that education across to everybody? I'm on a number of caravan forums on good old social media, and it's sometimes very interesting to read the comments and stuff like that. I mean, what I said earlier about turning lights on, whenever I see the opportunity, I always say to people, you know, look, turn your lights on. The interesting thing I was listening to that Vanessa interviewed the gentleman earlier about some bloody idiot driving directly at them. If you want to slow someone down because there's a hazard on the road, again, the bush etiquette is you flash your lights. The last thing you do is drive at them or do anything stupid like that. So I have no idea what was going on there. And fortunately, we didn't experience. But getting back to your question, I think education via the fact that main roads do have pamphlets and that out about driving on the roads and everything. The visitor centres always have pamphlets and they give you some guide as to what to expect, but also what to do in the case of emergencies and stuff like that. We've got to remember that the Gibb River Road is also a pastoral road. It's a community road, so going up the Gibb River Road

0: from Derby to Wyndham. You know, there's probably 40 different Aboriginal communities along that road. There's at least, you know, 20 or 30 very large pastoral leases. So we're all road users. We all need to take care of each other and just use common sense. How you get that message out there even wider than that, I'm not too sure, to be honest with you. I think one of the things that needs to happen is people need to appreciate the fact that at this time of the year, again, the Gibb River Road is one of those roads that Main Roads do an awesome job on trying to maintain the main highway of the Gibb River Road. The Shire of Derby West Kimberley and the Shire of Wyndham East Kimberley do an awesome job with very limited resources in trying to maintain the offshoot roads. But one of the biggest issues we face constantly now, and it's even worse because, you know, there are massive numbers now going up the Gibb River Road and camping at all those lovely places, is the fact that the better the road is, the faster people seem to want to drive, and that's not good.
1: And then they all of a sudden hit a heavily corrugated section and whoppo.
0: Well, look, I experienced it myself, and I would sort of, I'd consider myself as a reasonably good driver on gravel roads, having done it most of my life, and particularly on the Gibb River Road. And I got caught, nearly got caught out badly with corrugation in that I came around a bend. I'd slowed right down to what I thought was a pretty acceptable speed, and suddenly I was on the wrong side of the road and the camper trailer was on the other side of the road. So it can happen to any of us. And the corrugations were pretty grim in places, but driving faster on them, and I think there's this thing out there that people seem to think the best way to deal with corrugation is to put your foot to the floor. Well, no, it isn't. You're going to end up in a ditch, or in particularly on the Gibb River Road, down the side of a mountain range, basically, if you're just trying to drive like that. You got two choices. Back it off a little bit. Yes, it's going to be bloody bumpy and hard on everything and on the gear, but that's what you're on the Gibb River Road for. And the other thing that really disappoints me is I often think to myself, how much are you people who are flying along this road missing? Because you're missing out on the best parts.
1: Yeah, it's a good point. Slow down. Good on
0: yeah,
1: you, Peter.
0: Absolutely.
1: Cheers. Thanks for sharing your experience and observations. So he's a community leader. He's the president of the Shire of Derby, West Kimberley. Bruce, nice to hear from you. Andrew, this is not the Gibb, but I was crossing the Nullarbor in my Corolla and I stopped seeing another Corolla stopped at night. I found that they had a flat tyre and no spare. I gave them my spare and we drove together to Port Augusta where they parked by a tyre shop and gave me back my spare. It works when we work together. It's a beautiful story you shared, Bruce. Andrew, that says Greg in Kununurra, the Gibb River Road is sensational at the moment because Columbaroo is getting their airstrip resheeted. I travel that road for work the last 4 weeks. I towed a vehicle the other day until a strap broke, but it only gets an open grade and a closing grade during the season. And there is someone who drags a tyre to get cattle to market. Give it a little tyre drag grade. Thank you, Greg in Kununurra. Michael, what seemed to be intentionally on the wrong side of the road, but others are saying maybe international driver on the wrong side of the road. It's not unusual to see someone on the wrong side of the road down here in Margs, says Michael. Andrew says Ron in Cunderdon always had a good rapport with truckies via Channel 40 for allowing them to pass, but the last couple of years, many don't even talk to you. The observations from Ron in Cunderdon. And Mark says, Andrew, what I've observed is people towing caravans on the Gibb, they're going way, way too fast, which is Peter's observation. They're little wonder there are broken cars and vans, let alone the terrible mess they are making of the roads. Let's get the latest in news headlines. Jonathan Hopper, hello to you.
2: Good afternoon, Andrew. WA's Energy Minister says she's commissioned a third-party investigation into the workplace culture of Western Power after an internal review found systemic issues. The review was launched after it was revealed three Western Power employees gave character references to their colleague who was convicted of raping another colleague. Amber Jade Sanderson says at least one other sexual violence complainant has come forward during the review process. The National Gallery of Australia's director says he's looking forward forward to hearing West Australians' opinions of the famous abstract painting Blue Poles when it goes on display in Perth next year. The Jackson Pollock work will be on display at the Art Gallery of Western Australia for the first time from April next year through to September. And one of Australia's leading music schools is welcoming a ban on wholly AI-generated music from the ARIA charts. From Friday, music that is entirely generated by artificial intelligence will be excluded from the ARIA charts, but songs that use AI tools and can prove they're substantially human-made will still qualify. Thank you, Andrew.
1: So songs like this, no longer charting.
3: Been beat down, but I don't stay low. Got mud on my jeans, still ready to go.
1: Yeah.
2: It's difficult to pick.
1: It is, but you can sort of pick it though, because it's like, nah.
2: It's like the images that you see.
1: Yeah.
2: The uncanny valley, they call it. Yeah.
1: There's a certain something about it that's just, doesn't pass the sniff test. Good on you. Good on you, Hopper.
2: Thank you.
1: Cheers. More news with He at 6 o'clock.
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1: Andrew, make the speed on the Gibb River Road only 80 k's an hour. That might sort it out, says Graham. And this observation from Murray. Andrew, I've been driving trucks at harvest time for 40 plus years. And in recent years, the old unwritten rules of empty trucks giving full trucks a bit more room on the road has gone out the window. It's the new generation and drivers of big contract companies that are the worst. Everyone just needs to slow down a bit so we all stay alive. Changing times on the roads. Andrew, on the Gibb River Road, at both ends, install 100-metre rumble strips. Large signage explaining conditions, common courtesy and expectations of all users. The idea from Mark and Capel. Well, education. Well, that's sort of what Peter McCumsey was getting to. But how you deliver that education and instill it so it changes behaviour, that's the big question.
3: You might find me.
1: To Darren and the field days. We head after this from Peter Brandy.

0: Peter Brandy and the Kimberley Backroads. It is 23 to 6.
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0: Now, the state's biggest machinery field days begin tomorrow in earnest in Darwin. It's an event that's been going since the 1960s, and I'm looking at the forecast here. 0 to 4 mils tomorrow, 3 to 15 mils on Thursday. It could be a wet one, which I reckon farmers will take at this particular stage. Gemma Donegan is the chair of the Darwin Machinery Field Days Committee. G'day, Gemma.
2: Yep, there's money in mud, Andrew.
0: So, how eagerly are farmers out your district looking at that forecast?
2: We got a drop last week, but yeah, we need a bit more at the moment for sure. So yeah. Definitely bring it on. But it looks to me like it's coming Wednesday night.
0: In earnest in Darwin. It's an event that's been going since the 1960s. And I'm looking at the forecast here. 0 to 4 mils tomorrow, 3 to 15 mils on Thursday. It could be a wet one, which I reckon farmers will take at this particular stage. Gemma Donegan is the chair of the Darwin Machinery Field Days Committee. G'day, Gemma.
2: Yep, there's money in.

0: expectation of numbers that will come this year to Darren?
1: Last year, I think it was 17,000 through the gate. So, yeah, hoping for that and more, I guess.
0: And what's new? Well, you got some new stuff on the agenda, Gemma?
1: Well, there's lots out there. To tell you the truth, I haven't had a chance to have a look around. But as you know, the gear gets bigger and better every year. And we've got, you know, new technologies, the drones and all that sort of thing out there. But there'll be lots out there, I'm sure, to have a look at.
0: All right. And what sort of special guests have you got opening the show?
1: Oh,
0: you?
1: I think Minister Jarvis is coming.
0: Okay.
1: And our General Manager, Rachel Nash, and, yeah, myself, and the Darren School Choir, of course, always sing. So that's at 10 o'clock tomorrow morning.
0: Yeah, and you've got a fair bit of Wheat Belt talent doing the music around the grounds as well, haven't you?
1: Yes. You might have got me. I'm not sure exactly where they're setting up, but there is a bit going on there.
0: Yeah, I understand even the local Wongan Cop is a country singer who will be singing.
1: There you go.
0: Yeah.
1: Oh.
0: Darren,
1: excellent.
0: Darren Gillis.
1: Police on site better.
0: So what is this, second year as chair? What got you in as being the boss lady, Gemma?
1: Everyone takes their turn in Darren.
0: Yep.
1: You know, just sort of, you got to do your bit. It's an important event for our town and our community. And, yeah, it's just a really uplifting thing to be a part of, I guess, because the community comes together this week and we've all been working hard. So, yeah, it's a nice thing to be a part of.
0: Yeah, and as part of that, you raise a heap of money for local clubs and organisations, eh?
1: Yeah, so every volunteer gets paid an hourly rate that they donate to their local community group of choice. So, yeah, every hour that puts a lot back into the sporting groups and the other community groups. So it's a great way of fundraising.
0: All right. Back to where we started. What is your order for that Wednesday night rain?
1: Oh, 15 to 20, please.
0: Slow and steady over 8 hours?
1: Yep, that'll be lovely. And no doubt there'll be a few puddles in the wrong spots, but I think that we can all handle that. And it's an agricultural show and a farming show. So, yeah, we all love it, really.
0: All right. All the best for the show. Thanks for chatting, Gemma. Cheers.
1: Okay. Thanks for that. See ya.
0: Gemma Donegan, Chair of the Darren Machinery Field Days. So that is tomorrow and Thursday. I know my colleague Dana Hamilton is there from ABC Midwestern Wheat Belt doing the Brekkie Show there tomorrow. Tune into that. We will head to the Weather Bureau shortly here on ABC Radio WA.
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0: This observation from Robin in Mundaring on the driving behaviour being observed on the Gibb River Road. Andrew, I wonder how much of the poor driving on the Gibb and general 4x4 driving is due to the ads on TV where they're tearing about. Thank you, Robin. Andrew, a few years ago I was parked up in a triple fuel tanker, says Gazza and Gero, having a break north of Gero when a four-wheel drive towing a boat pulled up and asked, did I have any diesel in my tanker, as he was nearly out. I had none in my tanker, but siphoned some out of my prime mover to get him out of trouble. For my troubles, he gave me about 4 kilos of prime reef fish fillets. Win-win. There's a beautiful story from the road. Motorists helping motorists out. We had the Corollas teaming up together, helping each other out. And then the fish for diesel. Any other good stories from the road? 1300 560 222 is the phone number.
15: So I'm listening for the weather to predict the coming day.
0: And guess what's happened? The boss man's the duty forecaster today. James Ashley, what's going on?
3: I don't know, Andrew.
0: Hands on the tools.
3: Yeah, dusted them off. Just covering

0: a couple of hours this afternoon to help out, but happy to be here. Happy to have a chat to you and
1: All
0: your
1: right.
0: listeners. It's been a
1: Okay.
0: while.
1: All right. Well, let's talk about the rain. So there's a fair bit that's already fallen over at the southwest corner by the looks. In some spots, you've got the severe weather warning for heavy rainfall early hours tomorrow. Talk us through it all, please.
0: Yeah, so that's the main weather story for the next 48 hours, probably. We've got this cold front which is moving up, and it becomes really slow moving overnight tonight and during most of tomorrow, with the rain band associated with that front just sort of stalling in that Perth to Bunbury area. So we do have a severe weather warning out for heavy rain that could lead to flash flooding. Covers Mandurah down to Bunbury, inland sort of Collie area. But chance of heavy falls into sort of the Katanning sort of area as well, so into that western part of the Great Southern. And we've, as you said, we've already had sort of 5 to 15 millimetres through, mainly through the Busselton area, with a few bands of showers earlier today or this afternoon. But the main frontal band is just starting to push across the Capes. Rain will really pick up in that warning area overnight tonight and during tomorrow morning, push through the sort of Perth metropolitan area around the middle of the day, and then up sort of through the rest of the Southwest Land Division during tomorrow afternoon. And there's another area which is going to be the focus of rainfall on Thursday, which is once the front sort of moves through the Southwest Land Division, there's a really deep southerly flow onto the south coast, which is really quite moist. It's just going to push moisture and rainfall into really that sort of Bremer Bay, Hopetown, Ravensthorpe type areas, and probably expect some heavy falls through there during Thursday as well. So as far as numbers go, probably see 60 to 80 in that warning area between Mandurah and Bunbury over the next 24 hours. And in the that Bremer Bay area on Thursday, probably see sort of 30 to 60 through that area as well. So really significant falls. Elsewhere in the Southwest Land Division, most places we'll get probably anywhere south of Grayson Highways, probably get it 10 millimetres or more, with the Great Southern sort of in that 20 to 30 millimetres through those areas. And further north, probably 5 to 10 millimetres through northern parts of the Wheat Belt. So really quite a significant rain feature coming through in the next day or two.
1: Okay, and in the north, how are conditions?
0: Yeah, pretty sunny. The only weather sort of north of this rain band in the south is a couple of afternoon showers in the far northern Kimberley. That's likely to continue the next couple of days. We do see a bit more development on from sort of Thursday through sort of Broome down through central desert parts of the state to the Eucla as that sort of front drags some moisture down from the north, but nothing all that significant in those areas. So really is, for tomorrow at least, a pretty sunny day for most parts away from the southwest of the state. We're going to see temperatures up in sort of mid-30s. Broome, Kununurra, Windham all looking at a top tomorrow of around 35. Fitzroy Crossing probably take the highest temperature tomorrow of around 37. By the time we get into the Pilbara, temperatures around 31 at Port Hedland, Panawanika, Paraburdoo. Further south, though, through the Gascoyne, we're looking at temperatures dropping into sort of the mid-20s, 26 at Meekatharra, 24 at Carnarvon, 25 at Mount Magnet. And then once we get into the southwest of the state, under the rain band, probably see temperatures struggling to about 15 degrees in the southwest corner. In the sort of wheat belt areas where ahead of the rain band, you're probably seeing temperatures in the 20 to 25 degree range.
1: Okay, that's a wrap. Good job, James. Still got it.
0: All right, man.
1: Cheers.
0: Thank you.
1: James Ashley, the manager / duty forecaster at the Bomb in WA. It is 13 to 6. Now, swan song up next, and a tribute song to an ex-Tambalup farmer, ex-World War II bomber pilot who has sadly passed away in the last week or so, age 104. And a song written by a Tambalup farmer / muso to reflect on the service of Jim Burt, but also his brother Peter as well. His daughter Jill Burt will share the story.
2: Paper
1: after this from the Beatles.
2: Fire.

0: They are the Beatles. That's a song about a paperback writer. It is 11 minutes to 6.
1: Swan Song.
0: Yes, some West Australian music to take us up to news at 6 p.m. And today, through music, we honour a World War II veteran, an ex-farmer from Tambola, Jim Burt is his name, a former bomber pilot from World War II. He operated in the Pacific. Jim survived the war. Sadly, his brother Peter didn't. He was also a bomber pilot who flew over Europe and died in a mission over Germany. However, we have this week also lost Jim Burt, who passed away aged 104. Now, another Tambalup farmer, I understand a neighbour to the Burts, or used to be, is Muso Andy Bradshaw, who's penned a song that takes its inspiration from the story of the Burt brothers. It's called Tailwind. I'll play that for you shortly. But first, let's have a chat to Jim Burt's daughter, Jill. Thanks for coming on, Jill.
2: Yeah, you're welcome. It's wonderful to be here.
0: Now, I understand you, 104, it's a hell of an innings, but I understand your dad didn't really speak of his war service until he was 103. You finally learnt a couple of little snippets. What did you learn?
2: Well, we learned a couple of things, and they were actually around the lunch table when we were out celebrating his 103rd birthday. And I guess the first one I learned was just what a cheeky person he could be when he was doing his training. And I understand that might have been in Cunderdon, and he had to fly down to Albany on a Saturday. Knowing Tambalup was a busy town, he buzzed in over the main street of Tambalup.
0: On a Saturday morning?
2: Close. Yes, it was a Saturday morning, and you know, back in 1942 or whenever it was a bustling town. So he was recognised.
0: Yeah, and did he get in trouble for that?
2: Well, look, the story is that his father, who had been a World War I veteran, the colonel, for the British Army, his father, but he spoke to the powers because obviously it was not a good look.
0: Yeah, let him off. He's my son.
2: So he was let off, yes.
0: What else did you learn? Did you learn why, or a sense of why you learnt so little in 103 years?
2: Why he didn't talk about it?
0: Yeah.
2: Look, you don't know what they soldiers witnessed. He was, as you mentioned, based going up between Australia and New Guinea, and he has mentioned a raid or in particular to New Britain, where he might have witnessed things he didn't want to talk about. Obviously, his brother died, so they were not that distant in age. Growing up together on the farm, I imagine they were also pretty close friends. So it was just something that happened, and he chose not to talk about it.
0: Yeah. And let's bring his brother Peter into the conversation. So he died in war with a mission over Germany. Now, what is this story? Because it's a heart pulling story. Talk us through it.
2: Yes, it is. I mean, it was very late in the war, in 1945. So he was flying from somewhere in UK across to Germany, and their plane had engine trouble, so they were last and slow. And by the time they arrived over Stuttgart, the Germans were well aware they were coming, and they were hit. And there were 8 members on the plane, and he was able to steady the plane. He was the pilot, but he told the 5 others that they had to get out, and he said he was staying because he had 2 bombers in the cage, and they, of course, couldn't get out. So he said no, he was staying with his last two men and staying in the plane. So eventually, obviously, he lost control. He controlled the plane for long enough so that the other five could escape, could get out. I learned all of this aspect just this year when Peter was honoured with the last post in Canberra at the Australian War Memorial, and that was in February earlier this year. So that story was actually told at the last post ceremony on that day.
0: What a powerful story. And so, and these stories as well, both Peter and Jim have been used as inspiration for a song which I'm about to play. Andy Bradshaw from Tambla. Was he an old neighbour? Did you used to share the school bus with him, Jill, by the way?
2: That's right. He was a few years younger than me, so I have an image of a little blonde-haired boy, but... you know, picking him up, they were slightly closer to town, so he was on the bus after me. Yeah, but that's absolutely wonderful. You know, and I listened to the song earlier today, and it's so sweet and really sweet that the good folks, Andy and the good folks of Tambalup, you know, are honouring these, you know, war veterans. He was a different era, and it's part of their town's history. So it's absolutely fabulous.
0: Yeah. Hey, thanks for chatting, Jill, and sorry for your loss, and appreciate you coming on.
2: Thank you. Goodbye.
0: Cheers. Jill Burt. And so this is Andy Bradshaw with a song inspired by the wartime experience of Jill's dad, Jim, and his brother, Peter. It's called Tailwind.

0: back home. That is Tail Wind by Andy Bradshaw, a little tribute to the Burt Brothers of Tambola. 6 o'clock.
1: Good evening, Jonathan Hopper with ABC News. Federal Health Minister Mark Butler says he's very confident most states and territories are on track to provide support services when people are transitioned off the NDIS. Federal Parliament passed a suite of reforms to the NDIS last week, which the government says will save billions of dollars. Under the changes, children under nine with mild to moderate development delays and autism will be placed on a new program called Thriving Kids, which is the responsibility of each state or territory. Mr. Butler has told 102.5 ABC Perth all except Queensland are on board.
2: A lot of these services existed for many, many years before the NDIS. Mm. And frankly, WA, probably more than other jurisdictions, kept a lot of those services in place at some level at least, so that they now can be simply scaled up.
1: One of Australia's leading music schools is welcoming a ban on wholly AI-generated music from the ARIA charts. From Friday, music that is entirely generated by artificial intelligence will be excluded from the ARIA charts, but songs that use AI tools and can prove they're substantially human-made will still qualify. It follows criticism of Josh Fawaz's cover of Like a Prayer. That was the most played song on Australian radio in July, despite being produced using generative AI tools. Alexis Weaver from the Sydney Conservatorium of Music says the new measures will work like an honour system.
3: Musicians and labels who are submitting releases for charting or for consideration for awards will have to flag whether music is completely AI generated or whether it is AI assisted or AI produced.
1: The Art Gallery of Western Australia says the display of the famous abstract painting Blue Poles in Perth could attract international visitors. Prime Minister Anthony Albanese announced the Jackson Pollock work will be on display at the Art Gallery next year from April to September. The piece is currently valued at $500 million and it'll be the first time the painting has ever been shown in WA. The Art Gallery of Western Australia director Colin Walker says people will fly from far and wide to see the painting.
4: There's not that many opportunities generally for an artwork of this scale and value to be seen without leaving the country to see it. So to be able to see it in WA, we expect it to be, it will be our most popular artwork that we've ever displayed.
1: Iran says it will have no problem in combating a fresh round of US sanctions. William Howard Evans reports.
5: It's a move Washington has dubbed Economic D-Day as it tries to bring the ongoing conflict with Iran to an end. But Tehran is confident it can withstand the measures. US Treasury Secretary Scott Bessent was the person who unveiled the widened sanctions, warning any nation, business or bank found to be financially partnering with Iran will be isolated if they refuse to cut ties. It's unclear whether the move will have any impact, as it's reliant on the reaction from Iran's trading partners, including China, the biggest buyer of Iranian oil, and a nation which has so far ignored any US sanctions.
1: Authorities in Singapore have charged a British man for shoplifting more than 2 years after the alleged offence. A retail assistant at Changi Airport realised a blue denim jacket worth about $385 was missing from a display mannequin in August 2024. Surveillance footage showed a man taking the jacket from the store without paying, but authorities say he departed Singapore before they could question him. The 26-year-old was arrested in August this year while transitioning through the airport. In sport, West Coast will challenge the two-game suspension handed to midfielder Harley Reid for rough conduct after his tackle on Hawthorn's Jai Newcombe. Early in the final quarter, Reid slung Newcombe to the ground with the Hawks midfielder hitting his head. Newcombe played out the remainder of the game. The match review officer graded the incident as careless, high impact and high contact. If the appeal fails, Reid would miss the first two games of 2027. WA's weather for tomorrow: showers southwest of a line Perth to Bremer Bay and along the coast to Shark Bay, extending to Carnarvon, to Meriden, to Israelite Bay by late evening. Heavy falls possible about southern parts of the lower west and northern parts of the southwest districts. In Perth, a very high chance of rain, most likely in the afternoon and evening. The chance of a thunderstorm, possibly severe with heavy rain, which may lead to flash flooding in the southwest in the morning and afternoon. 20 degrees.
6: Good evening and welcome to PM. I'm Samantha Donovan, coming to you from the lands of the Wurundjeri people of the Kulin Nation in Melbourne. Tonight, Australia's energy market operator warns data centres will put huge pressure on the national electricity grid. Also, Indigenous rangers in Arnhem Land appealing for more funding to help them protect animals from bird flu, and AI-generated songs to be banned from the Australian music charts.
7: A lot of people have been lamenting the decline in live music and potentially also the decline in fully original human-generated music. Hopefully we can find ways in society to support those to make sure they don't go away.
6: A local council in northern Tasmania has today voted in favour of the building of a massive new AI data centre. The proposal had sparked protests from locals concerned about the facility's likely power and water use, and it seems their worries may be warranted. A new report from Australia's energy market operator has concluded that AI data centres could soon consume almost as much power from the national grid as all households in Victoria and New South Wales combined. With those forecasts in mind, the federal government is intending to settle new energy rules for the centres at tomorrow's meeting of National Cabinet. Alexandra Humphreys filed this report.
8: It's becoming a familiar refrain across much of Australia. Northern Tasmanian locals the latest to raise their voices in opposition to a proposed new data centre in their backyard.
9: If they're going to use our land, the very, very least they can do is tell us about the water usage, the power usage, and just everything, because it's our right to know.
10: And it's not going to do any good for anybody.
8: This afternoon, the Georgetown Council in northern Tasmania voted to approve a new data centre at Bell Bay to be built by AI company Firmus. Firmus already operates one data centre in Launceston and is proposing a third in Tasmania's northwest. If they all proceed, the company will become the state's largest power user, something locals are worried about.
11: I think it's the energy security that worries me the most.
12: I think that it's going to obviously drain our power. We don't have enough independent reports.
8: The Australian energy market operator has revealed data centres are expected to consume nearly as much power from the grid in a decade as all households in Victoria and New South Wales do today. There are more than 200 data centre projects at various stages of development, hoping to hook up to the national electricity market. And 165 are already operational.
13: There's a huge pipeline of projects that are proposed. Not all of them will go ahead. So it's a bit of a challenge for AEMO to try and work out how many of those are likely to actually happen, because a lot won't.
8: Tristan Edis is an energy and carbon markets economist.
13: There's a lot of uncertainty around these forecasts, but nonetheless, the scale of what's going in is significant enough to really merit serious concern, and we need to make sure that the additional electricity demand that these projects add is covered by additional new generation. Otherwise, electricity prices will go up most likely.
8: New rules forcing data centres to use renewable energy to cover their power supply are on the agenda for Wednesday's National Cabinet meeting, but Queensland and the Northern Territory are opposed. Energy Minister Chris Bowen says that won't be an obstacle.
14: We will legislate Commonwealth legislation which will apply across the country, which will ensure that those data centres only proceed if they're in the best interests of our country.
8: Kimberly Weatherall is an AI expert and Professor of Law at the University of Sydney.
15: Australia can write laws about how AI is developed and deployed in Australia. It can write laws requiring that those systems to be, you know, safe by design. It can have safety standards, it can have privacy standards, it can have consumer protection. You know, these are all areas where the government has already committed to doing more in the legal and regulatory space to make sure that, you know, that as these things develop, that the benefits aren't all going to just a small number of very large companies.
6: Professor Kimberly Weatherall from the University of Sydney. That report from Alexandra Humphreys. The United Kingdom has agreed to hand Ukraine the blueprints for the British-made parts of the long-range Storm Shadow cruise missile. The UK's Prime Minister, Andy Burnham, made the announcement on a visit to Kyiv to mark Ukraine's Independence Day. Dr. Malcolm Davis is a senior analyst in the Defence Strategy Program at the Australian Strategic Policy Institute. And I asked him to tell us more about the Storm Shadow missile technology, which has been developed by the UK and France.
16: They are a long-range land strike missile, so they're designed to be used against land targets launched from the air. So the Ukrainian Air Forces will gain an advantage in terms of having greater range and accuracy in terms of their strikes against Russian targets deeper into Russia. And Storm Shadow is a very advanced cruise missile, similar to what the RAAF have with the JASSM-ER. And essentially, they'll give Ukraine the ability to be more effective in strikes against Russian targets.
6: Do you think they could have a big impact?
16: I think so. I mean, the very fact that the UK government has given the Ukrainians the blueprints, effectively the right to manufacture Storm Shadow, means that knowing the Ukrainians, they'll quickly set up manufacturing and they won't be constrained in the numbers of missiles they have. So they'll be able to use them more effectively than what they've been able to do so in the past when they've relied on a limited supply of these sorts of missiles from Western countries. And so what will happen is that it will increase their ability to attack Russian targets and thus undermine Russia's ability to carry out its aggression against Ukraine.
6: You sound confident that Ukraine is going to be able to start producing these missiles pretty quickly now that it's got the blueprint. How long will it take to set up the infrastructure to produce them, do you think?
16: Oh, it'll take some months, but the Ukrainians have demonstrated virtually since the beginning of the war their ability to rapidly ramp up military production and innovate and adapt to changing war. And they're doing this every day when you see what they're doing with not only drones but also their own long-range missiles, like, for example, the Flamingo. They are demonstrating to the entire world their expertise in military industrial capacity, essentially building from scratch entirely new capabilities. Brave One, for example, their innovation capability is the envy of the world, because there you have warfighters literally on the front lines fighting against Russian forces, able to log into an Amazon.com site type site and essentially order military capabilities directly from that site and innovate on an ongoing basis. So frankly, I have no doubts that the Ukrainians will very quickly put together production capacity for Storm Shadow.
6: What do you put that ability to innovate quickly by the Ukrainians down to?
16: Well, firstly, and let's put it bluntly, a need to survive. They know that if they lose this war, it's not just they lose some territory, they lose their existence. Russia is very clearly intending not just to take the Donbass, they want the entirety of Ukraine. And this, literally the survival of the Ukrainian people is at stake. So they have little choice but to innovate and adapt to changing war and essentially lead the innovation cycle even beyond what the Russians are doing. And so I think that it's that plus their existing military industrial capacity that was in place from the days of the Soviet Union and their ability to think outside of the box and to challenge orthodox mindsets on defence acquisition and capability development, I think is really the leading example in the entire world.
6: Dr. Davis, Ukraine also wants the blueprints for the US Patriot interceptor missiles. Do you think they're likely to get them from Donald Trump?
16: I would hope so, but, you know, who can tell? I think that, you know, it would be a very good move for the Trump administration to allow Ukraine to manufacture the Patriot PAC-3 MSE interceptor missile, because what you will see in the coming months through winter in Ukraine is the Russians will mercilessly and brutally attack Ukrainian cities and urban areas deliberately to kill as many civilians as possible. And the Ukrainians virtually have no defence because the supply of Patriots have dried up from the United States. So I do think that it would be a very good move for the Trump administration to essentially do the right thing and provide that ability for Ukraine to locally produce Patriots.
6: Dr. Malcolm Davis from the Australian Strategic Policy Institute. Construction industry experts say the collapse of a major New South Wales developer is more evidence of the financial pressure on Australian builders. The Bathler Group announced today it's gone into administration. Its debts are estimated to total more than $3 billion. Sean Tarek-Goodwin reports.
17: A view of the bush, low maintenance and not far from the grandkids. After the death of her husband, Janice Cahill was looking forward to a fresh start.
18: It was exactly what I wanted, two bedrooms, ensuite, walk-in wardrobe. Everything was perfect.
17: She sold her home and bought an apartment off the plan in the development in Kembla Grange near Wollongong. That's when the delays began.
18: I was confident, because that's what people had told me, that they would be finished by September 2025. So I wasn't all that bothered.
17: The completion date was pushed back to March of this year, then April, then August, and then December. It was a symptom of the pressure her builder, a company connected to the major construction firm Bathler, was facing. Today, Bathler announced it's going into administration, with Managing Director Bart Bouchan saying the group confronted a perfect storm of circumstances, including softening sales, increased construction costs, and the fallout from the federal government's housing tax changes. That's left Janice Cahill unsure whether she'll ever move into her home.
18: Oh, extremely. I'm 70 years old. I was expecting to be in there and, you know, living my life. And here I am, stuck.
17: Bathler specialises in greenfield developments around Sydney's fringes, particularly in the city's west. Ray White's chief economist Nerida Connorsby says builders are being squeezed between rising construction costs and wavering demand.
19: We did see a little bit of those levels of companies going into administration start to taper off a little bit this year, but that was before construction costs started accelerating again. So, you know, we can clearly see that it's a problem.
17: She says tradespeople are in short supply due to major infrastructure projects around the country, and the war in the Middle East has driven up the costs of materials.
19: We can see it very clearly in the apartment market. If you go to, say, an inner suburb of Melbourne, you can potentially buy a two-bedroom apartment for sort of $650,000, $700,000. To build that apartment now would cost around $900,000.
17: Melissa Byrne is the Director of Policy and Legal for Master Builders Australia, which represents the construction industry.
20: The recent changes to tax arrangements out of the federal budget have had a negative impact on the industry. That came on top of already rising costs. And then we've obviously also had a number of interest rate rises as well. So all of those things combined are putting a lot of pressure on the system.
17: She says many developments are seeing fewer people confident enough to buy off the plan, which puts more risk on the developer. Ms. Byrne says that's causing many builders to pull back or shrink their projects.
20: They are weighing up whether some of these future developments are in fact viable, given that slowdown in interest.
17: Administrators will evaluate whether the Bathler Group can be saved, but Janice Cahill says she won't be recommending it anytime soon.
18: Oh, God, no, never, never, ever, ever. And I would also, if anybody was to buy off the plan, see, people said to me, don't buy off the plan, don't buy off the plan. I thought, oh, can't be that bad, surely.
17: Another warning for an industry lacking confidence.
6: Sean Tarek-Goodwin with that report. This is PM. I'm Samantha Donovan. You can hear all our programs live or later on ABC Listen. In the Northern Territory, Indigenous rangers are appealing to the federal government for a funding increase so they can do more to stop a number of bird and animal species from being wiped out by avian flu. They're also urging the government to do more to inform remote communities about the health risks of handling infected birds. Jane Barden prepared this report.
21: The Arafura Swamp Rangers help protect a vast nationally important wetland in the Northern Territory's remote Arnhem Land. Ranger coordinator Harry Butler says they're dreading bird flu, which hasn't reached the NT yet.
22: The Arafura Swamp's a key biodiversity area. It supports over 300,000 water birds. You've got coastal emus, the H5 strain, could be the catalyst to drive that into extinction. You've also got migratory waders, red knots, great knots, ruddy turnstones, and then, of course, you know, what people are mostly concerned about, I guess, are the traditional food sources like magpie geese, you know?
21: Harry Butler says the group needs more federal government funding. He says the rangers can't stop infections, but expanding their habitat protection work could give more species a chance of surviving the disease.
22: If we received funding, it basically just goes into bolstering the ecosystems that we have out there and building the resilience for them by getting rid of invasive weeds. We've also got 20,000 head of feral buffalo that we're fighting to get off the Arafura swamp, you know, so this all just costs money.
21: The rangers are also worried that many remote communities hunt waterfowl and handling infected birds poses a health risk.
22: We need to get the information out into communities, you know, because people are out there and they're hunting traditional ways, you know, they're touching birds. Or many people would drink the fresh water. That's a huge threat.
21: Swamp ranger Derek Ashley says that hunting is a big part of the local culture.
0: People not know their bird got sickness. We eat like brolga, duck and magpie goose.
21: The federal government has published fact sheets and videos warning Indigenous communities not to touch sick or dead birds. Senior ranger Charlie Ramanjari says it's not enough.
2: We need more support. And we need more funding.
21: Australia's biggest bird flu losses have been a tern colony in South Australia and thousands of elephant seal pups on Heard Island. So far, the federal government has committed $47 million to environmental bird flu responses. In the past 2 years, the government has more than doubled the number of Indigenous ranger groups it funds to 320. But Patrick O'Leary from the National Ranger Advocacy Group Country Needs People is calling on the government to provide more bird flu-focused funding for longer.
3: So we'd be looking and expecting the government to start talking about long-term management response. At the moment, federal ranger contracts run out in June 2028.
21: Whale and dolphin scientist Dr. Carol Palmer works with remote ranger groups studying marine mammals. She says it's unlikely they can be protected from bird flu, but rangers need more funding and protective equipment.
23: If they come across something that has stranded dead, we need to make sure that they've got the proper gloves, the mask, the right shoes, and what to do with the DNA samples.
21: The Federal Environment Minister Murray Watt's office responded to the rangers' concerns by saying that threat mitigation projects are well underway across the country. It added that the government is working closely with First Nations groups on things including assisting local bird flu surveillance activities.
6: Jane Barden reporting. The Australian Recording Industry Association, ARIA, has announced that songs generated entirely by artificial intelligence won't be included on the nation's official music charts. Tracks recorded using some AI will still be eligible for listing, though. Diana Damjanovic prepared this report. When you call my name, it's like a little
24: breath. I'm down on my knees. I want to take. For 4 weeks, the viral hit song Like a Prayer by Josh Fawaz held the number one position on the Australian National Airplay charts. The vocals and the drums in the remix of the Madonna cover are AI generated. Annabelle Hurd, the CEO of the Australian Recording Industry Association, says it's time to draw the line between what's real and what's not.
25: It's taken a little bit of time, but we felt it's important to put a stake in the ground today.
24: From this Friday, AI-generated music will be banned from the ARIA charts, meaning that music will need to be mostly human-made. Annabelle Hurd says artists will now need to self-declare when submitting their music to the ARIA charts.
25: We've included a question to say, have you used AI in creating this recording? Have you included AI to the extent that it is AI generated under our definitions or AI assisted? And we'll be relying on those definitions to make an initial judgment about whether the track is eligible. I'm gonna keep on talking and walk my walk.
24: Let the haters talk, let the rumours fly. There was industry backlash after this song, Walk My Walk by Breaking Rust, took the global country music charts by storm in 2025,
1: The problem was, the song was 100% written and produced by AI. And as for the Breaking Rust band, well, it doesn't exist. It's songs like these and their huge popularity that's leading a global push to keep AI out of the top music charts. National charts around the world are moving to classify music as either AI-assisted, when AI is used in production and editing, or AI-generated, when AI is at the forefront in an entirely prompt-generated song. Annabelle Hurd says Australia is part of a global shift in how music charts are being defined in the digital age.
25: Basically, what we're following here is a globally agreed definition of AI-generated versus AI-assisted. The IFPI, which is the Global Recorded Music Industry Body, had set out a policy requiring AI music that's fully AI-generated to be excluded. We took that policy and we looked at how we could implement that for our Australian charts, and that's basically how we've resulted in today's decision.
1: So is the change in the charts right for the public? Dr. Soulette Dreyfus is a senior lecturer in the School of Computing and Information Systems at the University of Melbourne and says it is.
4: We have seen some previous research suggesting that consumers would prefer to have, you know, a human in the loop in making music. They would prefer not to have fully AI-made music. And this allows them to choose. So transparency is a good thing.
5: Dr. Soulette Dreyfus from the University of Melbourne, Diana Damjanovic reporting. Well, reaching the 100-game milestone is a huge achievement for any footballer, but for South Sydney Rabbitohs player Jai Arrow and his fans, it will have even greater significance. In May, he was forced to retire from the game after being diagnosed with motor neurone disease. But the Rugby League club has announced today Arrow will make two more appearances to reach his century mark. Angus Randall has more.
7: When NRL player Jai Arrow was diagnosed with motor neuron disease earlier this year, he figured his playing days were over, but he's now set to make two more appearances for the South Sydney Rabbitohs.
9: It's not lost on anyone how much it means to Jai and how much it means to us.
7: Rabbitohs forward Talis Duncan says the players found out this morning that Arrow would be lacing up the boots against the Gold Coast Titans on Saturday and the Sydney Roosters next Friday night.
9: He would have played a lot more games from the club if it was up to him, so we get to honour him on the weekend and the week after.
7: Jai Arrow will only be on the field for a few seconds before being subbed to the bench, but the symbolic honour allows him to reach 100 games for South Sydney. Fullback Matt Dufty is excited to welcome his teammate back to the club rooms.
9: He's such a character and he brings so much energy around and he makes everyone happy. He brings a smile to everyone's face.
7: The Rabbitohs have been granted an extra player on their team list and an extra substitution to ensure there's no disadvantage for the side ahead of finals. The club hopes the matches will help raise awareness and funds for Arrow as he battles a condition that has no cure. In July, he celebrated his 31st birthday at the club, saying he hoped to inspire anyone with MND.
10: Fight and continue to do that until I have no more left in me. I refuse to give up.
7: There's no specific test for MND, and life expectancy is on average 1 to 5 years. There are still a lot of unknowns. Claire Sullivan is the CEO of MND Australia.
26: We don't know an average decline trajectory. We don't really know much about the disease at all, to be honest. We don't even know exactly how many people in Australia have motor neuron disease.
7: Since his diagnosis in May, more than $1 million has been raised to support Jai Arrow. The financial costs of living with MND can quickly become overwhelming.
26: It costs about $400,000 a year just to keep the medical expenses, the in-home support and the equipment purchases going. If you have motor neuron disease, you could need a walking stick, a walking frame, and then three different wheelchairs while you have the disease.
7: MND has touched the nation's two biggest football codes. Former AFL player and coach Neil Danaher died earlier this year after living with the disease he called the Beast for 13 years. Claire Sullivan says these high-profile cases can make a massive difference in supporting others living with MND.
26: I think it's remarkable for Jai to be willing to take the Australian community on the journey with him and for the NRL to highlight the disease and what people can do to help people who have this disease is incredibly admirable.
7: Jai Arrow will lead the Rabbitohs out against Gold Coast this Saturday.
5: Angus Randall reporting. Thanks for being with me for PM this evening. I'm Samantha Donovan. The podcast of the full program is available on ABC Listen. And that's where you'll find ABC News Daily with Sam Hawley too. We'll be back at the same time tomorrow. Good night.

0: Good evening, Jonathan Hopper with ABC News. The Federal Health Minister says he's frustrated his government hasn't done a better job in getting more eligible children signed on to a program that covers dental care. Oral health isn't covered by Medicare, which Mark Butler says he accepts doesn't make a lot of sense. He says while he thinks the Labor Party's always had the ambition of getting more dental covered by Medicare, for now his focus is on getting the current system working well. He's told 102.5 ABC Perth there is a dental program for children of families receiving family tax benefits.
1: One of the things I'm a bit frustrated about is we're not doing better as a government in getting a high uptake of that. Less than 40% of eligible children access that program of free dental care. It's like $1,100 worth of dental care every 2 years.
0: A man who was driving when his car crashed into a tree in suburban Perth and killed two girls has pleaded guilty to three charges. Jean Lacoux's vehicle crashed in Vivash in April. Two young girls died and their mother was injured. Lacoux, who has pleaded guilty to two counts of dangerous driving causing death and one charge of dangerous driving causing grievous bodily harm. The 25-year-old is scheduled to appear in the district court in October. The Federal Labor MP representing Greater Darwin says he'll fight a new charge levelled against him today. Rio Davis reports.
2: Solomon MP Luke Gosling was granted bail last month after he allegedly assaulted the Northern Territory Administrator David Connolly in July, charges Mr. Gosling denies. Among the conditions of his bail was a requirement to advise Mr. Connolly of plans to attend any events the administrator was likely to attend. Police have not detailed the alleged breach on August 14th, and a spokesperson for Mr. Gosling says they haven't been told any details either. The matter will be heard on September 30th at the same time as the earlier contested assault charges.
0: A bushwalking safety program will be established in southern New South Wales in memory of 18-year-old Lily Hooper, who died during a solo hike. Kaba Akbari reports.
3: Ms. Hooper's body was found last week in the Tai National Park near Mittagong in New South Wales' Southern Highlands after an 8-day search involving almost 1,000 people. Wallandilly Council says it will make personal locator beacons available for residents and bushwalkers to borrow free of charge alongside practical safety information. Mayor Matt Gould says the idea was developed with Miss Hooper's family and will be delivered with the New South Wales National Parks and Wildlife Service. The state government is also considering changes to safety signage in national parks while a coronial investigation into Ms. Hooper's death continues.
0: The Darwin CBD Woolworths supermarket has begun playing its jingle from outdoor speakers to stop loitering and curb antisocial behaviour directed at staff and customers. The supermarket giant has recently installed several outdoor speakers which play the song on a continuous loop, which has been heard from across the street. The supermarket is located next to a bus interchange with some speakers installed around the waiting area. Customers have had mixed reactions.
4: Yeah, it's on all the time. It's lovely. It suits me just fine.
5: Very irritating. Early in the morning as well.
6: It's starting to annoy you a bit?
5: Yes.
6: Do you reckon it's a good way to stop people loitering or is it just annoying people?
5: I think it's doing both.
0: China says it opposes illegal unilateral sanctions after the US warned any countries that continue to deal with Iran will face consequences. As the BBC's Yolande Nell reports, Washington is escalating its economic sanctions against its adversary.
7: Washington has been pressing China, which is Iran's top oil buyer. It didn't mention it by name here. Scott Bessent said no one is above this. But there's a lot of scepticism in the US media about whether Washington will impose any serious penalties on China because Beijing's already saying that coercion tactics don't work. Xi Jinping is due to visit Washington next month. The United Arab Emirates, another important trading partner of Iran, though, has already said last week that it's stopping all trade with Iran.
0: Perth's weather, 10 degrees overnight before a cloudy Wednesday, a very high chance of rain, most likely in the afternoon and evening. The chance of a thunderstorm, possibly severe with heavy rain, which may lead to flash flooding in the southwest in the morning and afternoon. A top tomorrow of 20 degrees. Thursday, showers 17. Friday will be partly cloudy and 20. Saturday, partly cloudy 21. Right now in the city, 17.5.
8: ship descending into the Indian Ocean, down to one. And it's a soft splash down in the water.
9: The spectacular ocean landing of Elon Musk's 50-metre rocket off the coast of Christmas Island in Western Australia grabbed the attention of the world. But as it turns out, it's given a boost to Australia's fledgling space industry.
10: Absolutely. I think it was a Christmas present sent early, I would say.
9: And the debate around managing forestry in Western Australia.
11: As far as I'm concerned, it's logging by euphemism. Environmental thinning. What does it mean?
9: I'm Sinead Mangan in Perth, and this is Australia Wide, coming to you from Whadjuk country. The number of data centres in Australia has doubled since 2025, and increasingly backers are looking to land in regional Australia for further development. Data centres essentially house thousands of powerful computers to store and process digital information and are key to the future of the development of AI in Australia. The National Energy Regulator, AEMO, said power-hungry data centres will in 10 years consume 13% of power demand. And National Cabinet is due to meet soon to consider the energy rules of the industry going forward. It's against this backdrop that the Georgetown Council in northeastern Tasmania have met to consider a proposal for a large AI data centre at a disused pulp mill site. And our reporter Emily Smith was at that council meeting today, and she joins me now. Now, there were many submissions to this proposal by AI developer Firmus Technologies. Where did the council land with the decision?
12: They approved it. So councillors voted 6-1 to approve this new 288 megawatt data facility just outside Georgetown in northern Tasmania. There was considerable community opposition to it. The council received 349 submissions. There was a petition collected with more than 5,000 signatures. And at the meeting, 15 people spoke about all concerned about it. So a very significant decision for them to take on today.
9: Flesh out those objections. What sort of things were people objecting about?
12: A whole range of things. So the water use, the energy use, Firmus Technologies, which is the proponent for this new AI data centre, has got two other data centres in the works for Tasmania. And if all of them go ahead, they will become the biggest energy user in Tasmania. There's also concerns around why it was left to a small council to approve something like this. A lot of people were saying it should have been called a project of state significance, or the EPA should have looked at it. They're saying they would have a lot more resources to be able to independently verify a lot of the things that the company is saying. There's a lot of unknowns about it, they're saying. There's also questions around the potential noise, the bushfire risk. All manner of things were brought up by people today.
9: Now, we know there's been, you know, there's many proposals for data centres all around Australia and in regional Australia. And we also know that they've doubled in the space of a year. But what exactly
12: left to a small council to approve something like this? A lot of people were saying it should have been called a project of state significance, or the EPA should have looked at it. They're saying they would have a lot more resources to be able to independently verify a lot of the things that the company is saying. There's a lot of unknowns about it, they're saying. There's also questions around the potential.

0: So it is outside of Georgetown, but it is on the banks of the Tamar River. So there was concern released today about effluent runoff, if that could potentially make its way to the river. And I understand it's quite like a bushy sort of area with a lot of trees. There will have to be some clearing, I understand, and they're going to have to look out for things like wedge-tailed eagles' nests. So there were a lot of people bringing up the fact that they think it has high conservation values. That was another avenue for concern for people today. But it is zoned in an industrial area. So there are two smelters about 8 kilometres away. There is a deep water port. So it's not far from where a lot of the industrial activity occurs at the Bell Bay Industrial Precinct, it's called. It's just outside of Georgetown.
1: Emily, you spoke to the mayor after the decision came down. What do they have to say?
0: It's very interesting. So council just said again and again during the meeting that they are bound by the planning scheme, that despite any community objections and the huge weight of community concern, they were basically forced to make this decision because it complied with the planning scheme. But an interesting point that the mayor did say that personally he wouldn't have minded if the state's planning minister had been willing to look at this as a project of state significance. But then again, it also emerged that council never formally made the request to do that. Apparently, in the informal discussions, the planning minister said he wouldn't be willing to do that, but it was never formally made, which was a point people really latched onto it and found concerning.
1: Emily, now that the council has approved this data centre at in Georgetown, is there any other hurdles for Firmus Technologies in terms of development?
0: Well, they did approve it with something like 19 conditions, about 12 pages of conditions. So they're going to have to submit updated bushfire reports, updated waste management reports, and things like that. What could prove another hurdle is that anyone who made a representation to council, so the 349 people that raised objections formally with the council about this, is now able to appeal council's decision and take that to a tribunal. So potentially that could cause a roadblock. A few people did tell me they're planning on lodging those appeals. We'll see what happens.
1: Emily Smith in Georgetown in northeast Tasmania. Thanks very much for talking to Australia Wide.
0: Thank you.
2: ABC Australia Wide.
1: Native logging was banned in 2024 across Western Australia, but the industry has left a mark on the native forests. Scientists say the forests are drier and denser than ever, and the state government has come up with a solution to combat that, but not everyone's happy about it. Neve Brissenden has more.
3: Jeff Thornton has been missing his neighbours.
4: Every year since I've been here, I've had black cockatoos nesting on the property. This year is the first time, nothing.
3: His property near Pemberton, 320 kilometres south of Perth, is dense, bushy and overgrown, just how he likes it.
4: Well, I live in 85 acres and my forest was cleared probably 80 years ago. Now it's been left alone and it's thriving.
3: But all around him, he's been watching an experiment in forest management play out.
4: As far as I'm concerned, it's logging by euphemism. Environmental thinning. What does it mean?
3: His property is sandwiched between sites, which are trialling a practice referred to as ecological thinning. It involves removing smaller trees to allow those remaining to flourish.
4: I mean, these are decent-sized trees that would have grown into something spectacular. They've left all the crappy ones.
3: Native logging was banned across the state in 2024.
5: We're going to stop logging in our native forests, and we're going to put that in place to preserve these beautiful, magnificent, wonderful areas for future generations of West Australians.
3: Now, 2 years later, the WA government is backing the trial of ecological thinning across WA's forests. After decades of logging and increasingly hot and dry summers, the government says state forests are languishing. Senior Department of Biodiversity, Conservations and Attractions hydrologist Gavin McGrath says the trees which have been replanted after logging are too close together and they're battling each other for water.
6: Ecological thinning is designed to go to those sites, remove a substantial portion of the smaller stems and allow the forest to regrow in a structure that's going to more rapidly get to an old growth form than it probably would have otherwise.
3: The ABC was invited by the department to compare two sites.

0: One untouched since it was logged, and one which was thinned several years ago. The difference is stark. The sun beaming in between the trees in the thinned areas, but dense, dark forests across the road.
1: You can have a look at how stressed that tree is, and we've compared that with the unthinned area, and the trees in the thinned area are less stressed.
0: Department scientist Katinka Ruthroff is training former loggers to identify trees which should be thinned. It's unclear the number of trees which can be taken from a site, but the department says it is backed by the science. 12% of the state forest has been identified as suitable for thinning. But the benefits of eco-thinning are also being questioned by specialist independent researchers.
2: I think they're horrendous to see. The reality is that this intervention from government is not helping the forest.
0: Leading ANU forest ecologist David Lindenmeyer says thinning makes this forest near Manjimup more susceptible to bushfires.
2: We know that when a forest is thinned, it makes it more flammable.
0: Environment Minister Matthew Swinburne says the practice will be independently reviewed next year, but that research shows thinning is working. Professor Lindenmeyer and his colleagues say the science suggests otherwise, but that won't stop the government trying to fix a problem.
2: I think there's a psyche that humans need to intervene in forests to somehow make them better. The reality is that forests have been in Australia for about 180 million years and they've survived very well, thank you very much, without those kinds of interventions.
3: Professor David Lindenmeyer speaking to our reporter Niamh Brissenden. A youth mental health and community organisation in the Latrobe Valley in Victoria's East is at risk of closure due to a lack of funding. Latrobe Youth Space is a youth-led service that connects vulnerable young people with community, health, employment and education support, and it was set up in 2021. The organisation is fighting to stay open and campaigning for ongoing government funding. Here's Gippsland reporter Danielle Cutchell with more.
4: Jewel Birchall Robbins remembers what it was like when she first joined Youth Space in the Latrobe Valley in Victoria. East 2 years ago. The organisation provides pathways to employment and to re-engaging with education, as well as free meals, laundry services and social activities in a safe third space for vulnerable youth in central Gippsland. Jewel was excited to join the youth-led venture and learn how to advocate with and for her peers, and has gained experiences she never dreamed of.
5: I've been able to have so many incredible experiences, some of which is like going up to Canberra and talking to ministers and shadow ministers in Parliament. A large bag of opportunities have been opened, and I'm so grateful for the experiences I've been able to be a part of.
4: But since then, the service has changed drastically. External excursions and programs, including the advocacy program to Canberra that Jewel says changed her life, have been cut. Its Youth Development Committee has had its numbers reduced from 40 to between 10 and 15. Bus fleets that transported kids to and from programs have been sold. And it's due to a lack of ongoing government funding. Gippsland Youth Spaces has been shrinking for several years. It originally operated in three locations at Morwell, Wellington Shire and East Gippsland and received steady funding from the state government. But now just Morwell remains. The organisation has been surviving on grant money and donations from local businesses. Jewel says the funding cuts have left vulnerable young people in an isolated place.
5: Being able to see all the fantastic things that Gippsland Youth Spaces have been able to provide and now having to cut back to the bare necessities, barely scraping by with such a shoestring budget, has been a little bit heartbreaking, to say the least.
4: She is scared about what this could mean for young people in a low socioeconomic area who have nowhere else to go.
5: The young people in our region don't have anywhere else to turn, and we have become a massive safety net. Having a space such as Gippsland Youth Spaces taken away from them not only is heartbreaking, but also shows that maybe their future isn't worth investing in.
4: Last year in the Latrobe area, almost 2,500 criminal incidents were committed by people aged between 12 and 29. The youth unemployment rate is sitting at 10.2%. Executive Officer of Gippsland Youth Spaces, Trevor Carstein, says the organisation works against this trend by providing a safe space for young people to hang out, connect with mates and with trusted adults, eat a hearty meal and get back into school or work. He says the Morwell space has limited time left if no more funding can be found, and he's calling on the state government to provide ongoing funding to keep the hub open for the valley's most vulnerable young people.
6: My projections are anywhere from 10 to 12 months. It's dire because, you know, there's 2,300 young people currently members or signed up to here. Where do they go? If we're not here, does that mean that other services that are already stretched thin as well, that might have complementary services to us, does that mean they're going to be absorbed by them? Probably not, because they're already thin. So that means we put, you know, those very vulnerable youth back out into, you know, nothing. This is a necessity. This isn't an option. This is a necessity for Latrobe Valley.
4: According to Trevor, it takes around $500,000 to operate a youth space hub for a year. Local businessman Ray Massaro has been supporting Morwell Youth Space financially for several years. His business is right next door, and his window overlooks a bus stop that the youth use to get to and from the hub. He says he's witnessed the positive impact of youth space firsthand.
7: These are kids that are bonding. You can see it. They're bonding and teaching each other and learning off one another.
4: For him, as a businessman, it's simple. The government needs to fund Gippsland youth spaces to continue working with vulnerable young people, giving them the hand up that they need to keep on the straight and narrow and go on to thrive, because donations won't keep it going forever.
7: I'm passionate about supporting them, but I don't have that money. I'm sort of holding on, treading water. Eventually I can't tread water any longer.
4: A spokesperson for the state government told the ABC that more than $9 million has been provided to Gippsland Youth Spaces since it was established. The spokesperson said this funding helped Youth Space to build a more sustainable funding model, with the expectation it would operate independently beyond government funding. They said the government is continuing to work with Gippsland Youth Space to identify further opportunities for a viable operating pathway to 2027 and beyond.
3: Daniel Cutchell with that story. Let's head now to Christmas Island, 1,500 kilometres off the coast of Western Australia, where locals and space enthusiasts are closely following the journey of the SpaceX Starship 40 rocket that landed off its coast almost a month ago.
8: It was a really cool spaceship, like, I think it's like a once-in-a-life opportunity. I liked how big it was compared to the ship that was towing it.
3: 10-year-old Elsie Ingwersen speaking from Christmas Island about her close encounter with the massive SpaceX rocket. The SpaceX rocket is the island's most talked-about visitor. 52 metres in length, the rocket landed elegantly off the coast of Christmas Island on July 24th. It's now making the long journey back to Starbase in Texas. And as you can imagine, there's a lot involved in bringing a rocket back home. And to talk about that, I'm joined by Ram Kobasamy, the founder of Space Angel, an Australian company that specialises in spaceports that will allow rockets to launch and return here in Australia. The world is watching on as this huge rocket, I mean, visually it's amazing, is towed from its landing spot in the ocean off of Christmas Island, and it's going to be towed back home to Texas. Tell me how much planning was involved in what looked like a very elegant landing on the ocean.
9: I think this landing is a very special one compared to all the other landings, because they're able to recover it. Any hardware that we launch, any launch vehicle hardware that we recover, is always a plus for the space sector, especially launch vehicle manufacturing, because the more you recover, the more you're going to be reducing costs for future launches. So that's essentially the fundamentals of the rocketry side of things, and the fact that they're able to recover it, that's really a huge positive. So initially, I think they were not so confident about the recovery. However, with a lot of effort that's put in by a lot of the Australian, Western Australian companies and Australian companies, and as well as now Christmas Island stakeholders themselves, this has sort of enabled SpaceX to recover such a important hardware that they wanted to do this for a long, long time. But now that initially they would recover it to the island, they will gather as much as information as possible, as much as hardware as possible, and then eventually move it to Starbase to do further studies. And I'm sure they will be looking to recover these rockets much more effectively in the future. And I think eventually there will be a landing, and they'll be able to sort of capture the the re-entry vehicle, the Starship vehicle on land in the future. That would be, I'd assume that would be SpaceX's future plans.
3: Now, you plan to build a facility on Christmas Island. That's part of the planning that you're doing at the moment. Tell me about those plans, and was the landing of this Starship off of the coast of Christmas Island good for those plans? Like, what has it meant to you?
9: Absolutely. I think it was a Christmas present sent early, I would say. The reality is that we have to do the studies, and we have been. One of the challenges of Christmas Island would be logistics, bringing in a new type of logistics into the island, and therefore the port facilities and other facilities that can support this sort of activity. It's really key. And I have to say, Starship landing over there, it's really given us an edge and a plus point. Thank you, Elon, for doing this proof of concept for us, so I would say. It's really positive. Also sort of makes the community, local community, understand the context of this type of operations, which sometimes if you're not used to it and you're not experiencing it, it's very difficult to explain until you actually show people how and what it is. The fact that the largest rocket ended up there just gives a level of understanding and context as well, for the local people.
3: Ram, were Christmas Islanders aware that this was about to happen, or did it just happen?
9: I don't think they were aware that this was going to happen. I think the recoverability was not something that was definitely assumed that was going to happen. I think they were trying to always recover it, but there was no guarantees. And usually I think they had another location in the mainland to take it to. I think due to some weather challenges that they needed to bring it to Christmas Island. And of course, islands are very well known for protection from weather. And so much so that happened. And the fact that Christmas Island has a port facility and basic level facilities to do these sort of operations is proof the fact that they could do it.
3: You mentioned there that there was a possibility of two re-entry sites, but what's the legal situation? Like, can you just land anywhere, or was this they had to land in international waters? How does that all work out?
9: Yeah, absolutely not. So they had to work very closely with the Australian Space Agency. They have done a lot of work behind this, and they have done work previously for those previous landings as well. So it's both Australian Space Agency as well as FAA and other key regulatory organizations that are involved to ensure that the landing is safe and it's permitted as well. They have the rights to sort of do this sort of activity off the coast.
3: You're looking at building facilities in Australia for launch and for re-entry. What does Australia have to offer?
9: Australia is, let's put it this way, we have a lot of space for space. That's how I would like to approach it. And why is because we have a large land mass with a very low population. So therefore, some of the areas that we are looking to undertake this activity, it's great from a safety perspective. However, in terms of the geographical location advantage and clarity in terms of, you know, re-entry and also other things such as the weather conditions and so on is very, very conducive and very, very fantastic for this sort of aerospace activity. Besides that, some of the locations that we are looking at is air traffic also is quite low as compared to places in the US such as Cape Canaveral and so on. So therefore, it sort of provides a fantastic geographical advantage. And of course, I have to share that other nice things are not only nice things, other important things, such as the political stability and all those other government stabilities that we have in terms of undertaking this sort of activity.
3: Right. Another thing that needs to happen, I suppose, is to keep the community on board with space exploration and the possibilities of space. And that's a bit of a double-edged sword, because we've heard in Christmas Island, but you know, we heard from Elsie there, she's really excited about this close encounter with Starship 40. But then the other side of things are people are worried about space pollution and things falling from space to Earth. There is a bit of fear there. Yeah. How do you mitigate that as an industry, that fear?
9: Yeah, I know. This is a very good point. So we have another site in the Nullarbor, and that's a beautiful re-entry site. Now, in terms of re-entry, there is a lot of uncontrolled re-entry happening at the moment. Where the technology is moving towards is controlled re-entry. So therefore, we have a double-edged advantage where you could launch from Christmas Island and bring it back in the Nullarbor as well.
3: Ram Kumarasamy, the founder of Space Angel, thanks very much for talking to Australia Wide from Utah today.
9: Thank you so much. Appreciate your time.
3: And that is Australia Wide for today. I'm Sinead Mangan. It's been lovely having your company. Cheerio.

0: Good evening, Jonathan Hopper with ABC News. The Greens and the Conservation Council of WA have slammed energy giant Woodside for abandoning two significant clean energy initiatives. Brianna Shepherd reports.
1: Woodside has revealed it's abandoning plans to invest $7 billion in clean energy and is scrapping its goals for Scope 3 emissions, which are those emitted by customers. The oil and gas giant will retain its target for cutting direct emissions by 2030 and its aspiration to be net zero by 2050 or earlier. But it says the initiatives being dropped were established in a different market context. The Greens and the Conservation Council have both slammed the move, labelling it as grossly negligent and proof the company only cares about making as much money as possible while it still can. Woodside today announced a 7% rise in profits for the first half of the year.
0: Opposition leader Basil Zemplis has accused federal WA Liberal MP Andrew Hastie of reusing attack lines over the Secret Harbour by-election. Nick Perpich has the story.
2: Mr Hastie's outer metropolitan seat of Canning includes Secret Harbour. He says Mr Zemplis should be fighting to win every vote instead of saying a loss for Labor to any other party, including One Nation, is a win for the Liberals. He suggested Mr Zemplis has already waved the white flag. Mr Zemplis rejected that outright.
3: It seems odd that a talking point of Labor's would be reused by somebody else.
2: Prime Minister Anthony Albanese also accused Mr Zemplis of running dead and essentially promoting One Nation. But Mr Zemplis says the Liberals have worked hard and put themselves in the mix.
0: The Prime Minister is pushing ahead with plans to impose national guidelines for artificial intelligence data centres. Anthony Albanese will seek agreement on the proposed standards at a meeting of National Cabinet tomorrow, but Queensland and the NT have raised concerns. The federal government wants the data centre obligations to focus on energy and water usage. Speaking at a Business Council of Australia dinner, the Prime Minister says the country can't afford to have 8 different systems that govern AI.
4: Australia can do more to unlock frontier AI development, and we must shape this change to harness the positive opportunities while minimising the downsides.
0: Iran says it's confident it can counter widened US sanctions after Washington announced what it calls an economic D-Day. William Howard Evans reports.
5: The Iranian economy minister, Ali Mardanazadeh, says his country is fully prepared for the sanctions, which he adds will lead to another defeat for the US. In announcing the raft of new measures, US Treasury Secretary Scott Bessent said any nation, bank or business financially partnering with Iran will be isolated if they refuse to cut ties. The US has made a number of U-turns in recent months as it attempts to bring the conflict to an end. Mr. Bessent has described the latest measures as the single greatest financial offensive ever against Iran, blocking every potential source of revenue.
0: In the AFL, ex-Fremantle player and former general manager of football, Peter Bell, says it's hard not to be a believer in the Dockers as they prepare for AFL finals. The minor premiers will play Hawthorn in the qualifying final at Perth Stadium next Thursday. Defeating the Hawks would leave only a preliminary final standing between the Dockers and the second grand final in club history. Bell says he's confident Fremantle has learnt from their disastrous finals campaign last season, in which they lost to Gold Coast in the Suns' first ever final.
6: You would hope that you would learn from that experience. It's a long time ago now, and it's a different team again who have played, you know, many, many games and learned from all of the games this year.
0: Western Australia's weather for tomorrow. Showers southwest of a line Perth to Bremer Bay and along the coast to Shark Bay, extending to Carnarvon to Meriden to Israelite Bay by late evening. Chance of thunderstorms over western parts of the southwest

0: Land Division. Heavy falls possible about southern parts of the Lower West and northern parts of the Southwest districts. Slight chance of a shower in the North Kimberley. For Perth, 10 degrees overnight, then a cloudy Wednesday. A very high chance of rain, most likely in the afternoon and evening. The chance of a thunderstorm, possibly severe with heavy rain, which may lead to flash flooding in the southwest in the morning and afternoon. A top tomorrow of 20 degrees. Thursday, showers and 17 degrees. And right now in the city, it's 17.2.
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10: It's AFL Awards night and the Dockers have already got some representation across the first three lines. We've had the backs, the mids, the forwards, just the interchange to come. But already the Dockers with three in the side. Josh Tracy finds himself at centre half forward. Shea Bolton alongside him on the half forward flank. And Jordan Clark with another All-Australian performance, a second in a row for Jordan Clark, named on a half-back flank as well. The Dockers with three players selected. Still five more players to come. We'll keep you updated across the next 5 to 10 minutes when that team is finally finalised and let you know who has made it. But the AFL Awards night currently ongoing. We'll bring you up to date with all the awards that have been handed out. No surprises on a couple of the individual honours. Nick Dacos, the MVP, winning the Lee Matthews Trophy, also winning the Coaches Association Award, polling a record amount of votes, as well as a few other awards to be handed out that we'll pass on to you as well. Murphy Reid, including being the best emerging player, so a player in their first three seasons on the back of a Rising Star win last year. He has been named the best emerging player by the coaches as well. Would love to chat to you tonight. 1300 221 1025. Always plenty of passionate fans who want to let us know who was stiff, who missed out, who should be there, who shouldn't be there. Would love for you to let us know who was robbed and who do they get right. 1300 221 1025. That is the number, 1300 221 1025. If you want to give us a call, of course, there's no Eagles in the 46-man squad at all. But there is some news around the Eagles today, some list changes and a challenge awaiting the tribunal for the Eagles as well. 0437 221 1025 if you want to flick us a text. Mitch Turner here with you as always on a Tuesday night, alongside me, senior sports writer at the West Australian, Glenn Quatermain. It's always a nice time of the year, quarters, when it's awards season. We're in the finals. It's all coming and you just start to get excited again. Good evening.
11: Evening, Mitch. Evening, listeners. And a pretty handy side, that All-Australian side. Jesus, we wait with anticipated breath for the interchange bench because you can't fit 20 into 5, but there's some pretty handy players. Rankine, Will Ashcroft, Lachie Neale, Cripps, geez, Max Holmes.
10: Yep.
11: Even Horne Francis. There's some pretty handy players. So let's see what happens. But well done on the Freo players who've been selected thus far.
10: Yep.
11: Jordan Clark goes back-to-back. Great effort.
10: Shea Bolton gets his second.
11: Shea Bolton, and you just get the feeling he's about to dance in September. And well done to Josh Tracy. Tracy, certainly one of my favourites, has been since day dot. You know, tougher than a Nullarbor Roadhouse steak, Josh Tracy is. Yeah. He has a few tricks as well. So well done to him. I reckon he was just about the lock player as far as the key forwards go. And good to see Logan Morris slot into a forward pocket alongside Charlie Curnow. Two flags, could have three flags by the age of 21 if all goes his way.
10: The first player to ever do so, to win three premierships in their first 3 years on an AFL-VFL list, Logan Morris. And, of course, the Lions are in a qualifying final against Sydney in 2 weeks' time. If you want to join the conversation on this, 1300 221 1025, we'll let you know who has missed out. The interchange is being unveiled as we speak. And there we go. First player on the interchange, Luke Jackson. So we'll go through the entire team for you in just a moment. But Luke Jackson named as well. And I reckon I can spot another one. There he is, Murphy Reid, also on the interchange as well. So Murphy Reid creating history, winning a Rising Star in his first year.
11: Five Freo players.
10: And All-Australian in his second year. I believe there's just one other player that's done that, and that is Nick Dacos, of course, who is the best player in the competition at the moment. So Fremantle with five, that eight in the squad. So Sarong, Pierce and Amos are the three that miss out for the Dockers, but five is very strong representation for the Dockers. So I will run through all three lines in just a moment for you. We'll also chat to, speaking of rucks and Luke Jackson for the Dockers, they have one of the best two rucks in the game at the moment alongside Max Scorn, Luke Jackson, the Dockers men's. Their AFLW team has the reigning two-time All-Australian ruck for them as well, which is Mim Strom. And Strom, of course, is a very well-known name in WA football circles. The entire family, very impressive footballers. She joined me earlier this afternoon. We'll hear from her a little later on as well, just quietly for her on the weekend against Collingwood. Mim Strom, 28 disposals, 28 hitouts, a goal, 9 clearances. So just a very Luke Jackson-like performance from
11: fair game.
10: Mim Strom. She's an absolute superstar. We'll hear from her and we'll take your calls very, very shortly. But we'll run through the entire All-Australian team for you because we might as well update you with all the lines now that the team has been finalised. So from the full back line, from the Adelaide Crows, Wayne Miller, St Kilda's Cal Wilkie at fullback, and Hawk Jarman Impey. In the back pocket, across half-back, giant Lockie Ash on one flank. The other was Jordan Clark with his second in a row. And Harris Andrews from the Brisbane Lions gets his fourth at centre-half-back. That is the back six. On a wing, Bailey Smith with his second. Ollie Dempsey, the other cat, getting his first on a wing. And Marcus Bontempelli named in the centre, his eighth selection for the Bont. The Rucks and followers are Max Gorn in the ruck with 9, the most ever in AFL VFL history, 9 All-Australian selections. Jordan Dawson with his third, and Nick Dacos already with his fourth is the other follower as well. Half forward, as we mentioned, Shea Bolton and Cozzy Pickett are on the flanks. Josh Tracy at centre half forward. The forward pockets, this was the biggest lock, I think, of the entire team. Nick Watson in one forward pocket gets his first. Charlie Kerner, the Coleman medalist, at full forward. And in the other forward pocket, Logan Morris. And on the interchange bench, as just named about 2 minutes ago, Luke Jackson, Murphy Reid, Zach Bailey from the Lions, Port Adelaide for now, Zach Butters, and Nasiah Wanganeen Miller up on the other interchange spot. So there is your All-Australian 23 for 2026. I have a question that comes out of this now, because I think quarters, that the debate is definitely over now in the last 2 or 3 years. Max Gorn's the greatest ruck of the modern era and the best since Polly.
11: Yeah, I'd agree with that.
10: Yeah,
11: so you have 9 All Australians.
10: He's now, there was a debate for a number of years between him and Dean Cox. I think the last 2 or 3 years, he's absolutely established himself as the best we've seen probably since Polly Farmer, at least.
11: I think Polly revolutionised the game. I think Dean Cox took the game to a new level as well, and I think Max Gorn has done it as well. So, ripping player.
10: Yeah, so Max Gorn now with 9 selections. Look, that can be equaled next year by Marcus Bontempelli, who shows up every year. And, of course, as mentioned, Nick Dacos already has 4.
11: Well...
10: And he's only 5 years into his career.
11: So I wouldn't look over my shoulder. Max Gorn and Marcus Bontempelli, because Nick will catch you.
10: Yeah. So you're in agreeance. We can now probably put it to bed that certainly in the AFL era, Max Gorn is the dominant ruck of all time.
11: Yes, absolutely.
10: Yep. And no issues with any of the other awards. Some of the other awards that were handed out tonight. So Murphy Reid got double recognition. So he was the joint winner of the coach's Best Emerging Player alongside St Kilda's Max Hall, which felt right that they shared that award. Both had incredible years.
11: I think Max Hall, you can't fit them all in the team, but I would have been happy.
10: He was stiff not to be in the squad.
11: Yeah, absolutely. Should have been at least in the All-Australian squad. Yep. But had claims for the team too. Has had a great year.
2: Absolutely. Incredibly damaging footballer. For the first time ever, the Coaches Association Defensive Player of the Year was won by Callum Wilkie, which I have no issue with as well. Coach's vote, and he's an incredible intercept player and has been very important for the Saints, and hence he was recognised with a second All-Australian Blazer, as we've mentioned. So the Coaches Champion Player of the Year, which is voted for a 5-4-3-2-1 by both coaches every single week. That was Nick Dacos. He won with, I think it was 147 votes in the end, which is 25 votes clear of what the previous record was, which was held by Dustin Martin, I think it was back in 2017. So by coaches' standards, the best year that's ever been had while that award's been going for Nick Dacos. And he also won the Lee Matthews Trophy for a second time as the most valuable player voted by the coaches. Yeah, so
11: you've got to be happy with that.
2: Hard now to argue that he's not the best player in the competition if the coaches and the players unanimously.
11: There will be an inquiry if he doesn't win Charlie.
2: He can't not win Charlie. He has to win the Brownlow, doesn't he? Like, it's going to be hard to see him not. He's going to poll probably 40 votes.
11: Well, he's been unlucky the last couple of years.
2: Well, it took Patrick Cripps to poll the most votes in Brownlow history to beat him. And I think, what did he poll? 38 and lost, which would won every other year. So I think he runs away with the Brownlow this year. A couple of nice awards, by the way. The best first-year player was won by Harry Dean from Carlton, the son of Peter, of course.
11: Pretty hard to come in and make an impact as a key position defender in your first year, and he has done that, so well done to him.
2: So he beat out Willem Dersma for that award, while his teammate Jagger Smith beat out Harry Dean and Willem Dersma as well for the Rising Star Award.
11: So really deserved, Jagger Smith, yeah.
2: Jagger Smith, pretty clear winner.
11: Coming off an ACL too, great effort.
2: And the other one worth mentioning was the best captain and the most courageous player, winning both of those awards. I think everyone was really happy to see this guy up there winning it. A second time the best captain and first time most courageous player, Jordan Dawson.
11: Did it under incredible duress, losing his brother. Absolutely agree with both of those awards.
2: Cash wants me to throw a bit of trivia out to you before we take our first call of the night. Only three players, Glenn Quartermain, have won the AFL Coaches Association Champion Player, so the Coaches Award, the MVP for the players, the Lee Matthews Trophy, and the Brownlow. So only three players to have won the Coaches Association, the Lee Matthews Trophy, and the Brownlow. Can you guess the three? And obviously Nick is not one of them yet.
11: Oh, you've stumped me. So
2: can you throw anyone out?
11: MVP, Brownlow.
2: They're not. I wouldn't say they're hard quarters. I would say they are superstars of the last, 30 years.
11: MVP and Brownlow.
2: Yeah, I can leave it with you while we take our first call, because Jerry from Westminster has called in on 1300 221 0025 and wants to chat about something going on in the world of football. G'day to you, Jerry.
3: Yeah, g'day, guys. How are you going? I'm not ringing in about the All-Australian team, but I do have one question.
2: Yeah.
3: They don't announce an All-Australian coach.
2: No, they do not.
11: Is it normally the Premiership coach?
2: I think that's the default at the end of the year. Whoever wins the Jock McHale is the winner of the All-Australian coach.
3: Yep. Okay, just want to make a couple of points, guys, and I'll listen to your feedback. I'll just say quickly and get it out of the way. How stupid were Richmond players today? How silly are they and irresponsible? You go out and have a good time, but they didn't need to do what they did. I'll leave it at that. With the appointment of McVeigh, now the coach at Essendon, I say this sincerely because I know all the problems have been going on in the background and who's been causing what and saying what. Even though McVeigh, in his presser to the journalists this afternoon on his appointment, he said, James Hurd is one of his best mates. I think they've got to give McVeigh clear air. James Hurd and company, which includes Kevin Sheedy, who played a very key role in trying to get Hurdy in, and people like that need to step aside, step back, and give clear air to McVeigh, because you can't You can't build a whole new building on old foundations. You've got to remove the old foundations and then start again. And that's the only chance Essendon are going to have is to get back on board again and get back into gear and perform and become a strong club again. They need to give clear air now to McVay and let him do it, what he's got to do. Now, that'll include all those supporters that were expecting James Hurd and everything, either step back, walk away, or just step back and accept what's happened and support your club. Thanks, guys.
2: Great call, Jerry. Quarters?
11: Yeah, it's a fair point. Can you do a bit more healing, though, if Hurd comes on as an assistant, given how close he is to McVay? And we know that this miasma cloud is going to continue to float over the team now that Hurd's not there. Do you solve the other problem by doing that?
2: I wouldn't want him anywhere near the club if I was Mark McVay, because I don't think you can have someone in the four walls who you know wants your job and you know that other people who carry influence at the club want to be in that role. So I think the fact that Mark McVay's got the job is great. He is a terrific appointment. I said it last night with Sharrod, from the little I know about his coaching and what he has done as a coach at underage level and as an assistant coach throughout the AFL system. Mark McVay is just, he's like a savant. He is such a good football brain. And seeing Brett Sprigg, actually, ABC colleague, who had him as an expert for a brief while in that year off between roles in the AFL, Mark McVay, he actually put on social media today, Brett Sprigg, that the first time he used him as an expert, he rocked up with his computer with a full PowerPoint presentation with opposition analysis on both sides as if he was coaching. Now, people could kind of go, well, what does that help for radio? It was so he could watch the game and tell our listeners exactly what he was seeing, why he was seeing it. And I remember listening to the coverage and texting Brett Sprigg and saying, oh my gosh, this guy is a genius. And Spriggy replied and said, yeah, he won't be here for long. He'll be a head coach of an AFL side very, very shortly. And it shows his level of preparation and his knowledge on the game. So a really good appointment, I think, Mark McVay, and I just wouldn't have heard.
11: Is there a more divided club in recent memory? So his first job is to heal. So they need to bring everyone together.
2: Yep.
11: You can't do that with so many Hurd suitors out there. So it's still a difficult period, but he seems like he's the best equipped to do it, and he's an Essendon man. So ticks a few boxes for them.
2: It's a bit like when interim coaches take over as caretaker and they go for the role and don't get it. They very, very seldom stay. They often leave because if they really want the role, it's unusual for them to linger when the new coach is there because you both look at each other going, well, I want the job and you got the job. Jared Schofield stayed for a year at the Eagles and then was eventually pushed out. He was under contract, but it is rare in those occasions to keep someone around who you know wants your whistle.
11: Another, just on the last call, a really good point about the All-Australian coach, the Jock McHale medalist becoming the All-Australian coach. Can you mount an argument that Josh Fraser shouldn't be the All-Australian coach this year? He's transformed that club within a season.
2: Can't give it a sign of coach in half the year.
11: Oh, come on.
2: No, because who's to say he wouldn't have lost
11: probably
2: the first
11: more
2: five
11: than
2: games as well?
11: Oh, gee.
2: Like, can we just calm down on Carlton a touch? I mean, they're doing very well, but they finished 10th.
11: Yeah, but the coach...
2: They would have missed finals in every other year of the history of the game.
11: What were they when he picked it up?
2: Terrible. One win.
11: Well, come on. It's a good...
2: No, he had a terrific record. I'm not saying he hasn't been amazing, but other coaches have been there all year, and he lost two games in his time. Justin Lemieux lost four across the entire year. I mean, I tend to back in the coaches that are there the entire year and get it done.
11: A couple of names have popped into my head now. Can I have a stab?
2: Yeah. There's actually four.
11: Are there four?
2: Yeah. And they are still obvious.
11: Neil, Dangerfield, Fife?
2: Two of those are correct. Neil and Dangerfield, yes. Neil in 20 and Dangerfield in 16. Yep. Fife didn't win it. He got beaten by Dan Hannabury in his Brownlow year because he missed a game or two right at the end, maybe. I'm sure. He lost by a vote, I reckon.
11: So we're still one short.
2: Lost the coaches by a vote,
11: so
2: I remember that.
11: So we're still two short.
2: Yep. Come on. Who's won a Brownlow in recent years?
11: We'll get there.
2: Who's been the most dominant player in the comp in recent years, in the last 10 years?
11: You'd say Lachie Neal.
2: Yeah, and he's one of them, and Gary Ablett Jr. is the other. There's a couple of other...
11: Gary Ablett Jr.
2: Oh, no, that's the one you guessed, wasn't it?
11: No.
2: Oh, who'd you guess? Danger.
11: Neal and Dangerfield.
2: Yeah, sorry, Gary Ablett Jr., who's 2009. And there's another player. It's very obvious. I'll leave it with you. A couple of texts coming
11: Dusty.
2: In.
11: Dusty.
2: Sally from Parkwood says, Freo have five in the All-Australian side. So happy and proud. Must be a record for Fremantle. I believe it is. I need to catch to confirm. I think it is. They had a couple of years when Sanderlands and Pavlich and that ilk were running around. They had quite a bit of representation. But I'll double check if it's five. Eight was definitely the most they'd had in the squad before. But we'll double check if it is a record, as they've now just had the final two. So just to repeat those five that are in for the Dockers. So three was their previous best. So 3 and 14, Akash is telling me, those years was their best with three. So Jordan Clark made it this year. So too did Josh Tracy, Shea Bolton, Murphy Reid, and Luke Jackson. So they are the five that made it this year. Our quarters, a bit of news out of the Eagles coming up in just a second. We'll bring that all to you and give you the update on the latest from the list and why they are going to the tribunal as well to downgrade a charge. Mitch Turner, Glenn Quatermain here on Extra Time. It's 25 minutes past 7. If you want to join in, 1300 22 1025, 1300 22 1025.
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2: Mitch Turner here alongside a senior sports writer at the West Australian, Glenn Quatermain. We've been bringing you the latest on the AFL Awards night, which has just wrapped up. We'll remind you a bit later on about who took out some of those awards tonight, including the All-Australian team where five Dockers were selected. A club record, five Dockers in the All-Australian side. I also asked Quarters who were the four players who had won the Lee Matthews Trophy for the player voted MVP of the season, the coaches award, and the Brownlow. You did get all four. The last one was
11: Dusty.
2: Yeah, I gave you Gary Ablett, but you would have got Gary Ablett Jr. I mean, he was the most dominant player for a number of years, but they were Gary Ablett Jr., Dustin Martin, Patrick Dangerfield, and Lachie Neal. And we say that because Nick Dacos tonight took out both the Lee Matthews Trophy and the Coaches Association Award, and he is arguably one of the, if not shortest price favourites ever to win the Brownlow medal as well, which is, of course, is on the week leading into the grand final. Some news out of West Coast today. Firstly, before we run through a couple of list changes, I'll get to those first. So Harry Barnett and Harvey Johnston, both delisted. Barnett managed just two games for the club after being taken with pick 23 in the 2022 draft. So fairly high pick was Harry Barnett. Just the two games for him, he's been delisted. Harvey Johnston got 14 games, played eight this year after being taken with pick 49 in the 2023 draft, but unfortunately didn't do enough to impress the list managers and the coaches. So no Harry Barnett and Harvey Johnston. So the first delistings of what could be a few more to come.
11: There will be more.
2: For the West Coast Eagles. The other one is that West Coast tomorrow will take Harley Reid's case to the tribunal. So Harley Reid was given a two-match ban for his dangerous tackle on Jai Newcombe. And we were chatting about it on Sunday night. You and I caught us, had a quick chat about what we thought about it. Careless conduct, high contact, high impact. I imagine the Eagles will go there to try and downgrade that high impact.
11: Which will make it a one-match ban.
2: Yeah,
11: look, they have to. They're obligated to do that. But as it stands right now, I think there's 2 weeks remain.
2: How can it be high?
11: Have you seen the sling tackle?
2: Wasn't that bad.
11: Oh, I thought it was.
2: So Hawthorn doctors are negligent.
11: Well, no. Not
2: Never went through a concussion test.
11: He did. He went off the field
2: for 5 minutes.
11: He went off the field he was checked, certainly on the field. They were discussing it with him when he was having a kick.
2: I don't believe he went through a proper concussion test.
11: I think that...
2: Because Cash was on the boundary and he went to the bench and basically just sat there fairly unattended. They looked at vision and checked on the field, but never actually went through concussion protocol or test.
11: Still high impact.
2: Yeah.
11: It is still high
2: impact. I think it's medium.
11: Okay.
2: He took the kick and kicked
11: the goal.
2: That's
11: what they'll argue, and they've got every right to make the case.
2: Yeah, it wasn't a great action. I don't think it was horrible. It wasn't malicious, but he was just lingered too long, Harley.
11: Wasn't malicious. Slung him.
2: Yeah, I don't think it was.
11: I think it was unnecessary.
2: I don't think it was malicious.
11: I think it was pretty unnecessary.
2: Like, I don't think he was trying to sling him to really smash him into the ground. But
11: don't
2: it was. Didn't see it. It wasn't. But it wasn't a good.
11: I was looking at it through a different lens to you then.
2: Hawthorn supporter. Wasn't a good tackle.
11: It's not just a Hawthorn supporter. No, it's not fair.
2: No.
11: I didn't like the action at all. And
2: nor did
11: he doesn't need that in his game.
2: No, nor did I. I'm not saying it was good. It was a dangerous tackle.
11: He could be missing the first two matches of the season.
2: At this stage, he is.
11: So let's not make excuses for him.
2: No, I didn't think
11: it was good. Time for him to get that out of his game.
2: I didn't think it was good. And it was a dangerous tackle. And it was an obvious free kick. And I think it deserves a week. I didn't think he was trying to hurt him.
11: Okay.
2: And I believe a malicious, say the word malicious, you are trying to hurt someone.
11: What's
2: the definition of malicious?
11: I think there would be...
2: Come with malice, and what does malice lead to?
11: I thought it was one of the ugliest sling tackles I've seen for a while.
2: Oh, what about the fact that it was wet?
11: What a difference...
2: They go on the ground anyway.
11: Oh, come on. The weather
2: had
11: nothing
2: to do with
11: it. I do.
2: Should he have taken his kick?
11: But I also say...
2: Do you think he should have taken his kick? Clint, we discussed it in the box at the time and didn't think he should take his kick.
11: Yeah, probably
2: this
11: not.
2: This is separate to the tackle.
11: But it's got nothing to do with the
2: It was
11: tackle.
2: A bad look that he took the kick, was it not? Do we care about concussion?
11: Absolutely.
2: He was down
11: absolutely,
2: and looked rattled. Like it had clearly hit his head hard on the ground and he was down. And initially it was like, geez, you know, at least he's got a bit of a throbbing head and he's been a bit dazed, rattled here. Might not be concussed.
11: He was spoken to out in the ground. But look,
2: you just bring him off and just say...
11: Benefit of... Yeah, probably, yes.
2: Yeah.
11: You probably do. But I just still don't think that mitigates or excuses the tackle at all.
2: No. He deserves to get a suspension, I think. I think he deserves a week. I just think... I don't understand the matrix at times. And people have said, you know, there's potential to cause injury.
11: Well, they haven't used
2: But every action, if you hit them in the head, has potential to
11: Some
2: cause
11: more
2: serious injury.
11: Some have more potential
2: injury.
11: Than others, though. I just thought it was a really... It was an unnecessary tackle.
2: Yeah. I've got a question for you.
11: Mm-hmm.
2: As a Hawks supporter, because you watch all their games, is why I ask you that. Nick Watson's he's in the top three most exciting players in the competition.
11: I know
2: he's in that category with Cozzy Pickett. No, just slightly different. He's in the category with Cozzy Pickett, Isaac Rankin, like some of these players that just produce the Shea Bolton, Nasai Wanganeen Miller, just players that you go and wow, they're incredible. Is there a small part of his game, and not the mischievous stuff's fine when you're grabbing Guernseys and, you know, that's fine. That's what small forwards do and defenders do the same thing.
11: Absolutely they do.
2: Is there a few things with not diving, but a bit of mayo that he puts on things that he needs to just get out of his game. I thought when he hit the fence, he added a lot to that.
11: Jeez, I can't agree with you tonight.
2: Well, the MRO didn't cite.
11: Why would you shove?
2: MRO didn't cite Bo Allen.
11: Well, they should have.
2: Didn't
11: Again,
2: cite.
11: Again, unnecessary. You don't shove players in the fence.
2: I don't think he did. I think at the last second he flopped to try and hit the fence harder.
11: Oh, yeah, okay.
2: Do you agree, Cash? Did he flop to hit the fence a bit harder at the end?
11: I'm not having that.
2: If he didn't, then Bo Allen would be cited because it's been consistent. If you push a player into the fence, you get suspended. They didn't even get mentioned.
11: Not having that.
2: The bump was inside the field of play as well, technically. So
11: yeah, no, not into it. No.
2: Do you don't think he puts a bit of mayo on things?
11: I think he can at times. All small forwards do, but I don't think...
2: But we talk about all the other ones.
11: I don't think in that instance, no.
2: Like Jack Ginnivan tore the competition down when we talked about him ducking or shrugging.
11: Pretty hard for Watson to get a free kick at times, and that's because he's put mayo on it in the past and they've changed the rules, but... I think he.
2: I didn't like
11: that of his weight.
2: He put himself into the fence a little bit.
11: No,
2: I think if you watch it again,
11: you're right. He's thrown himself into.
2: It was a 5 meter gap between the boundary.
11: So
2: and the
11: fence.
2: So
11: he's thrown himself into the fence.
2: I think in the last couple of steps, he kind of went floppy into the fence to hit it.
11: All right. Oh, Mitch, come on.
2: Shouldn't have actually been a free kick at all. The bump, if the bump's inside the field of play,
11: yeah, okay,
2: it's not illegal.
11: All right.
2: I'd like you to look back at the vision.
11: I've looked back at the video.
2: Because I watched and went, oh, gee, was that really bad live? As I was commentating, I watched the replay to be like, gee, that could be...
11: I'm simply not copying.
2: That's ugly if it is. And I watched it again and went, oh, come on, Nick. Because you're going to hurt yourself doing those things. That's why I don't like it. I don't care about the free kick. I just, if you do some of those things...
11: He has not thrown himself into the fence deliberately.
2: Watch the replay.
11: Have you hit those fences?
2: One of the best, most balanced...
11: Have you hit those fences?
2: They're very abrasive.
11: They are.
2: That's what people don't realise. They're not flat because of the LEDs. They're actually rough. So you can scrape yourself and cut yourself, but you do anything to get a free kick.
11: Yeah, okay. All right. You can believe that if you like.
2: I just think one of the most balanced, agile, nimble, low, strong-to-the-ground players couldn't pull himself up in that whole space of time.
11: Oh, yeah. No, I disagree with you on that. Let me ask you another question.
2: Yep.
11: Mark of the year or not?
2: I don't. Has Pickett got him?
11: Has Cozzie got him? Or is there another?
2: There's about three that are up there. Cozzie Pickett's very, very good. Yep. And we saw it again tonight, and he was high.
11: Pretty good.
2: And it was on a decent-sized player, too.
11: Does the weather
2: come? Liam Ryan's very good as well. And who did Liam Ryan? Liam Ryan took...

0: is on, it was a ruck, and I've got to double check who it was. We're watching it before. So it's a 200 centimetre tall person. And Harvey Langford was the other one who took it over. I think Petty and Cox, who are both near 200 centimetres as well.
1: They've got a tough job this year.
0: So I'd be, I'll put it this way. I'm not sure if Nick Watson's was the best because he didn't really get off the ground.
1: Does the weather
0: high.
1: Come into it?
0: The weather's a bit of a factor. I'd be happy with, I'd be fine with him winning it. It's not one of those ones where you think there's an obvious one. And
1: yeah, I'd agree with that.
0: There was, you know, you're like, how did Jeremy Howe not win it in certain years and things like that? If Nick Watson wins it, I'd be more than happy with him winning it. I think they're all very good in their own rights. Mm. The degree of difficulty to hold on to it in the wet was very good.
1: Oh, yeah.
0: But as I said, I always take points off when you
1: didn't
0: get
1: that high off the ground. He's only a little fella.
0: Yeah, so is Cozzy.
1: Yeah.
0: Cozzy ain't very big either, nor is Shea Bolton. Like some of these guys that take marks, they're pretty small. So I do take into factor a couple of things. I take height. Who have you jumped on? How high have you gotten? And I actually tend to give more points if you take it out in front, which in the wet's different for Nick Watson, but I love the two hands. You got to admit, you got to love when you get a sit and you take it in the two hands. They're the best, aren't they?
1: Well, I wouldn't know.
0: When you watch him, quarters. you know, like seeing Jeremy Howe used to always take him in two hands. That's what I loved about him in his absolute prime. I've got to hear from Im Strom very, very shortly as well. Wayne is all on your side. He said, good to hear one person knows what they're talking about. Keep it up, Glenn. That's from Wayne. He's on
1: your side, Wayne.
0: On a number of issues, I say. Mitch, you cop that tackle from Harley and bounce up and say, great tackle. I'm with quarters. You cop that tackle from Harley and bounce up and say, great tackle, I'm with quarters. That's from Gilby. Kind of confuses me, that one. Was it a great tackle or... Oh, no, here we go. I get what he's saying. Gilby is saying, Mitch, you try and cop that tackle from Harley.
1: And get up and say...
0: And I'm not saying he should. I was saying he deserves a suspension. I actually didn't like, separate to the suspension, I just didn't like that Newcombe, after being down for 30 seconds with the doctor, with a head knock, I just think that the AFL has got to a point where normally we'd go... I know you want to take, you got to come off. Like, come off, sure. And we'll check you, give your teammate the kick. I don't care if you get to nominate a teammate, but you got to come off. It just felt like for a tackle that the MROs deemed as 2 weeks, he was down for 30 seconds. Why are we keeping him on the field if we're so serious about head knocks? That's the one at the time was a bit like, oh, we've seen this before, players not wanting to come off. He didn't look great when he stood up. To his credit, came back on pretty shortly after and yeah, played pretty good game.
1: Great year, Harley Reid. How does he help them by missing the opening to the season next year?
0: It kills them. He's their best player.
1: Yep.
0: By he'll win their best and fairest.
1: What if he's named captain in the off-season?
0: I think it'd be a huge mistake by the football club. He's just too young. He's too young, and you can't have a captain who goes over the line too often. Now Toby Green does it. But you got to remember, Toby Green took over the captaincy when he was 27, 28 years old. You're at an age where you can rein it in. And to Toby's credit, once he got given the captaincy, he did. He reined it in. Now, he still has his moments, but he made All-Australian. Like he kind of turned his whole attitude around a little bit, Toby Green, when he was named captain, because he was of an age to do so.
1: Harley's still got some change, his attitude around, entirely, because he has to play on the edge. That's the
0: but he's still got some growth. Yes. Like, you didn't like Liam Baker... And the action he did on the weekend with the late hit into the back?
1: Not at all. Not at all.
0: Not by anyone, but certainly by your captain's really poor.
1: Yeah.
0: I love Liam Baker, and he's a great fella, but that was a bad moment. He's had a couple of them this year.
1: Cost him a goal.
0: Harley does those moments more often, and I didn't like it from Baker, and I wouldn't like it from Harley. I also think he's just let him play. Like, he's dealing with enough Harley Reid.
1: I don't disagree.
0: I think he might be a good captain down the track. I'd just give him a couple of years.
1: I think he will be a good captain.
0: Young captains famously don't really work more often than not. And when people think captains are young, they're still not as young as what Harley is right now. So I'd give him...
1: So Worsfold, Carey, were able to handle it.
0: Yep.
1: Particularly Worsfold.
0: Trengove. Famously destroyed him at Melbourne. Was a really good young player. Him and Jack Grimes just absolutely destroyed them. So, obviously, Liam Baker, as we mentioned, he missed the first game this season as captain as well. So, not a great start for the Eagles. Graham from the Southwest says, absolutely agree with Mitch about Watson faking hitting the fence. The impact from Allen had him well short of the fence. That was from Graham of Southwest. Don't have to agree on that one. That's fine as well. We're going to hear from Im Strom from the Fremantle Dockers in just a moment. You want to see a person dominate the ruck? similar to what Max Scorn and Luke Jackson do for Melbourne and Fremantle in the AFL. I promise you, go look at Mim Strom and watch her play, because I watched on the weekend and some of the stuff she was doing as a ruck is just, I'll tell you what, quite unfair with how good she is. So we're going to hear from Mim Strom in just a second. We'll continue to take your calls as well, and we'll chat a bit more about the West Coast Eagles. They've got a couple of list decisions to make. They made two of them today. We're expecting them to make a few more as well. But who do you want to see the Eagles give another chance to? If you're an Eagles fan, there's a few players out of contract. Who would you like to see get another chance? Clay Hall, Fred Rodriguez, Harry Schoenberg, Jack Williams, Jacob Newton, Malachi Champion, Matt Flynn, Tyler Brockman, all AFL. I promise you, go look at Mim Strom and watch her play, because I watched on the weekend and some of the stuff she was doing as a ruck is just, I'll tell you what, quite unfair with how good she is. So we're going to hear from Mim Strom in just a second. We'll continue to take your calls as well, and we'll chat a bit more about the West Coast Eagles. They've got a couple of list decisions to make. They made two of them today. We're expecting them to

0: walk away and leave the club and look for opportunity elsewhere. 1300 22 1025 Mims from the Fremantle Dockers is coming up after this.
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0: The Fremantle Dockers have the week off this week in the AFL competition. They will take on Hawthorn next Thursday in a qualifying final at Perth Stadium. Going to be an absolute cracking contest if it's anything like the last time the two teams played. We will have some footy for you this week, though. Just a reminder, we'll be calling some of the waffle finals throughout the next few weeks. Quarters of Perth Demons fans, gosh, they're up and about as well. Finished third, they take on Claremont this week, so they're excited on Saturday. But on Sunday, we'll be calling South Fremantle v East Perth, which is the grand final rematch. It's 4th v 5th. Myself, Akash Fodadar, will be out at Fremantle Oval alongside Chris Muddy Waterman and the very recently retired Sandover medalist, premiership player, 300 gamer Aaron Black will also be on the coverage with the Swellers. Bridget Lacey will be on the boundary. So we'll be calling out the waffle action on the Sunday. So while the footy is going on in the AFL on a Saturday, don't stress, you'll be hearing some waffle action on Sundays, including all those Sunday finals and the grand final. But the Dockers women will be playing on Sunday as well out at Cockburn. They will be taking on Carlton, and they got a win over Carlton's biggest rival, Collingwood, on the weekend to get their season off and flying. A comprehensive victory against Collingwood on the road back at Cockburn this week. Earlier on, I caught up with two-time All-Australian Mim Strom and asked her how nice it was to get a win on the board, get 4 points, and finally get their campaign rolling.
10: Yeah, absolutely. We came off a disappointing loss in round one, so to go away together and get around each other and come home with the 4 points was really important.
0: It was a really solid performance, certainly in the kind of first three quarters. They kicked back a little bit at you late, but what did you take from it? What were some of the most pleasing things about that performance?
10: Yeah, I think for 80% of the game, sort of we were on top and in control. I would have liked to avoid those last two goals that they kicked. But I think we showed a lot of the ball movement that we wanted to, that we've been practicing in pre-season. We just didn't have it click in round one. So it was good to go away and show sort of how we want to move the ball. Did want to go away from it a little bit, but we'll look to, you know, play the full four quarters this weekend.
0: Your own performance, Mim, I mean, we talk about it all the time, just how dominant you are, but 28 disposals, 28 hitouts, 9 clearances and a goal. I'm sure you know exactly what you got, but geez, it must be pleasing to start the season in such a red-hot form yourself after a couple of All-Australians.
10: Yeah, it's obviously good to have a good game. I think it's really just the support around me. I'm so lucky to work with such talented midfielders, and they push me to kind of want to be an extra midfielder. I mean, if you're working with Kiara Bowles and she's getting, you know, 7-odd tackles a game, you kind of want to follow in her footsteps. So I think it's, yeah, just the people around me pushing me to be better and wanting to come back. And, yeah, I was happy with my performance. But, you know, it's not going to be like that every week, and just got to keep being hungry and getting to work on the track. So hopefully you can, you know, continue to play my role this week.
0: I'll ask about some of the young players and some of the new names as well in just a moment. But you mentioned someone who's been there for a long, long time, and she just defies aging, defies poor performance. Kiara Bowers was just brilliant. She was covering the ground so well, so dominant. Do you just shake your head sometimes as a collective and think, how does she keep doing this?
10: Yeah, it's hard to do in game because she's just doing her thing. But watching it back, I honestly was like, is there two of her out there? Because one point she did tackle, you know, two players just herself. So she's incredible. I said in my interview post-game that she ages like fine wine. She just gets better, you know, each year. Coming back, she's got two kids. Who knows how much sleep she's getting, and she just still bones us all on the track. So we're so incredibly lucky to have her experience and leadership, particularly in the midfield with our group.
0: Another experienced player that I'd like to ask you about, because I thought she
8: She looked like she was

0: getting back to her best, and she's had a bit of a rough run with the injury over the last couple of years. But I thought Hayley Miller looked like the Hayley Miller of old. I mean, the rundown tackles she had, she was moving really well. Did it look like, you know, it was close to prime Hayley Miller again? I know she's had an interrupted pre-season, but she looked great on the weekend.
1: Yeah, I think the girls had the rundown tackle on repeat in the change rooms after the game. It was, peak Hayley Miller, the rundown. It's really important for us that we have that experience in the forward line, and you can just see her composure and her ability to finish as well. Maybe not on the weekend, but you can tell her experience when it goes down there, and she rarely loses a one-on-one. So, unfortunately, an interrupted pre-season, but like she'll do anything to be out in the track, you know. So it's really good for her to get the first game in, and then getting back into the game, coming up the field, you know, making those rundown tackles, and then getting back to hopefully score some goals this weekend. We're really lucky to have Hayley.
0: Mim Strom from the Fremantle Dockers joining us here on Extra Time after their win over Collingwood. They've got Carlton this weekend. In the absence of Onya Tai, and she's had a rough couple of years with those injuries, it'd be great to see her out there. But Bella Smith and Eden Zanka look like they provided exactly what the team's looking for, and a couple of big targets who can kick goals.
1: They had a great day out. Unfortunately, Zank's also one that's had an interrupted preseason. I think she gained a lot of confidence from last week, just being back to playing footy with the group, and you know, getting that experience playing with us. And then she really got to shine, getting that first goal, you know, out of the way. And you can see how much our group wanted to celebrate her. And, you know, she kicked two. And then Bella Smith is presenting really well up the field. And the left foot, I think she's the only left foot on the team. So it was nice to have that as well, and slotted the three. So they both, were really important for our win on the weekend.
0: Where do you feel like the team is at in terms of the list? It's got a really good mix of, you've still got plenty of experience, and we've talked about a number of those players, but you've also got a, you know, a bit of youth that's come into the side in the last 12 to 18 months that look really good out there as well. Are you really happy with kind of the balance that the team's got at the moment? Do you think you're ready, or do you think you're in a window where you can potentially try and compete for a number of years?
1: It's a good question. I think we've got a pretty good balance in our recruiting team, and the way our, you know, coaches go about approaching players, and I'm talking to young draftees. You know, we've got some really great girls already playing. Aoife Healy's on her, will be hopefully her third match this weekend, but she's just so incredible, and you know, she's got barely any experience under her belt. So we've also got, you know, the older players like Braz and Hayley, who's been around for a while. So, and then we've got a good mix in the middle with, you know, sort of me and Sarah Verrier, and we've got Gabby Newton in there as well. So, you know, you wouldn't guess the different ages if you came walking into the club and see how everyone gets along, but I don't know. I think, yeah, there's also some really exciting young talent that's waiting on the side for their chance to shine. So I think, yeah, they've done really well recruiting-wise. Obviously, Eden Zanka was a big get over from the East. So, you know, it's early days, only second round, 1-1. So, we'll just have to see how the side pulls up. But from a perspective of experience, I think we've got a good mix.
0: Got to say, Matilda Banfield could be absolutely anything after crossing across in the last 18 months from hockey. She's showing some really good signs at just 21 years of age. I'm excited to see where she's going to go as well. This weekend, Mim, you're back at Cockburn. You must have enjoyed the first hit out there. Obviously couldn't get the win, which was disappointing, but you must have enjoyed being at your, well, I mean, it's already your home, but now it's your proper home. It's your full-time home, I guess, now. You must have loved being out there in round one.
1: It is, yeah. It was really exciting. Our events team and our management and, you know, head of who's been in charge of making sure that ground looks spick, and they've done an incredible job at making it a really good atmosphere there. Round one was awesome. Another disappointing thing that aside from performance was that we couldn't get it done for the crowd and kick a few more goals for our home crowd. So we're really going to look to, you know, make it really exciting for the crowd this weekend. Hopefully everyone comes out again, and we can put on a really good performance for our wonderful fans.
0: Yeah, it's going to be awesome down there again. It's going to be awesome down there all season at Cockburn with all the new development and everything going on. Carlton this weekend, Mim's going to be a big challenge. You ready to take another 4 points?
1: It will. We were still sort of in review mode, and now we've parked that, and we'll look to Carlton now and sort of analyse and break down their game from last week. But I think we also want to focus on what we did well this week and try and bring our strengths. They are looking like a really good side. They obviously made finals last year, so we'll look to combat that and play the way we want to play in front of our home crowd.
0: Well, good luck this weekend, Mirman. Well done on the first win of the season against Collingwood at the weekend as well. We're looking forward to seeing how you go on Sunday, and I'm sure we'll chat to you again soon.
1: Thank you so much for having me.
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0: 9 minutes left here on Extra Time. Mitch Turner alongside senior sports writer at the West Australian, Glenn Quartermain. If you want to give us a call, you can 1300 221 0025. We did have someone tell us off air. They just said, by the way, there's been a couple of players that have made the All-Australian side in their second year. What they haven't done is win the Rising Star in their first and then make the All-Australian side in their second year, which Murphy Reid has done tonight, joining Nick Dacos as one of the other players to do that. If you are just joining us and you've missed the news from the top of the program, the All-Australian side was named as we went to air. 5 Dockers in the All-Australian side named tonight as part of the 23. They had 8 in the squad. They finished with 5 in the final 23. Jordan Clark for a second time. Shea Bolton on a half-forward flank for the second time in his career, the first time as a Docker. Josh Tracy, centre-half forward. And then on the bench, Luke Jackson and Murphy Reid. 5 Dockers, Clark, Bolton, Tracy, Jackson, Reid, all named in the side. I will go through the full side again once more just in a couple of minutes just to remind everyone of who did make that. Bit of player movement around quarters over the past 24 to 48 hours. Some free agents on the move. None of them unexpected. Zach Butters out of Port Adelaide. He is exploring free agency, as Aaron Bryans from the ABC reported a number of months ago and got absolutely abused online and called out by Zach Butters in a post-game press conference. Aaron would just like to remind you he told you this a few months ago and was accused of being a liar and a grub by some people online. Aaron just had a quiet smirk on his face yesterday when the season finished, and Zach Butters could not be quicker to tell the world that he's getting out of Alberton. So Zach Butters on the move. Mitch Georgiades, his housemate, decided to stay and re-sign with the club. You can bet your bottom dollar there'll be some big dollar figures on that for Mitch Georgiades, who was part of the All-Australian squad again, not the final team. Butters leaving helps. I think that's the problem. Zach would have said, "You want to come with me?" He said, "Well, if you go, you leave a bit of money in the bank." So Zach Butters is out. Ben King from the Gold Coast Suns, he is off, and likely Hawthorn is his preferred destination, as the reports have been.
6: It's an easy trade because they'll just get the compensation. That they get picked.
0: I'm just more looking at Hawthorn still and going, gee whiz.
6: Where does he fit in?
0: Well, you fit him because he's...
6: He fits in.
0: He's the best of the lot alongside Jack Gunston, but they've got this young guy called Kel Shadir. They might lose him if they bring Ben King.
6: Where is he going to re-sign?
0: Can they teach him to be patient while Jack Gunston plays maybe his last year or so before he... I think Jack Gunston will just get tired and go, oh, I'm done. I think his football is continuing to get better and better. It's his best year he's ever had, Jack Gunston.
6: Can't go on for it.
0: But he might just go, I've done it all. Game 300 on
6: Ben
0: the
6: King finds, if he goes to Hawthorn, he finds a spot.
0: Oh, he's almost the first match.
6: Butters, does he go? So there's a line through the Pies now. So it's Cats, Dogs, Tigers. Have a look at the profiles.
0: It's not Tigers for my opinion.
6: No, it's not Tigers. Cats generally get the job done. But the Dogs, just if you're Zach Butters, you're looking at the list and you're thinking, oh, Sam Darcy back in that team next year. A couple of years
0: with Bont.
6: He's a backers marsh.
0: Ed Richards.
6: Backers marsh boy. So it's sort of
0: good would that midfield
6: around
0: be?
6: The Geelong area, around the Western District. So
0: Bontem, Pally, Richards, Butters next year.
6: Pretty handy, isn't it?
0: I mean, and they've had a bit of a rough run with injury of the Dogs, so they're not looking at their absolute best with English, who's been he's injured at the moment. He's been injured all on and off all year. Aaron Norton has broken down a couple of times and seemingly has an ankle injury again. They've just Sam Darcy, as you mentioned, they've lost. Their back line's been depleted at times. They haven't actually had a great run, the Bulldogs, but if they can get everyone out on the park next year.
6: So you mentioned Toby Green earlier. So the talk is he'll end up at Geelong. Yep. Toby Green.
0: Because he'll join his best
6: and
0: mate.
6: And Zach Butters in that team. Mm. All of a sudden, Geelong's looking pretty handy next year.
0: They look handy already. They do. So, he'll likely to go join his best mate in Jeremy Cameron, who had to break the news to Toby back in the day. And there was a bit of a little blue between them when he told him he was leaving. And all of a sudden, he's going to join him a few years
6: later.
0: Maybe
6: Jessica can subdivide his farm.
0: Oh, there's many of the players that can do it. Jake Stringer, obviously leaving the
6: Pies.
0: Giants. Pies is the talk and the report. That's where he's going because they're just desperate for some more goals. And Jake Stringer, to his credit, has played incredibly well. And I often joke in the office in a casual thing, I'm sounding like a broken record, but the best players in the history of the game are Lee Matthews, Gary Ablett Sr.,
6: Wayne Carey,
0: Jake Stringer when he's out of contract. Just absolutely turns it on. Jesse Hogan not offered a contract by the Giants. Really rough year with injury for Jesse Hogan. So Coleman medalist in 2024.
6: Who's a suitor for Jesse?
0: Collingwood is definitely an option for him. Only managed the 9 games this year, 12 goals, struggled with injury, but kicked 46 last year and 77 the year before that to win the Coleman. So it wasn't too long ago he was playing really good footy. It's just, can he get his body right? And the Giants with Cadman and Grushevsky there and some young tools have decided they can move on from Jesse and he can go seek another opportunity. Someone will take him. I couldn't imagine he would go unwanted. And the other one is Zach Merritt. He'll be likely leaving Essendon, but, you know, got to find a deal and got to get things done.
6: Yes.
0: And
6: well, he'll want to go to Hawthorn. Hawthorn will want to have him.
0: Oh, he'll add to that side, I think.
6: He will.
0: I think that midfield's just about, it's close, that midfield for Hawthorn. They just, one more will get him over. I like McKenzie.
6: I'd agree with that.
0: Newcomb and Day are both great footballers, A-graders. And Cam McKenzie flies under the radar with the work he does. Thought he was brilliant against the Eagles on the weekend. Mm. They just need that one more.
6: Yep.
0: And Zach Merritt will tip them over the edge. Just to remind everyone of those awards tonight. So go through the entire Australian team one more time for you before we finish. So from the back line, in the back pocket, Wayne Miller, Cal Wilkie and Jarman Impey. Across halfback, Lockie Ash, Harris Andrews, Jordan Clark. Across the centre line, Bailey Smith, Marcus Bontempelli, Ollie Dempsey. The followers, Max Gorn, Jordan Dawson and Nick Dacos. Half forward line, Shea Bolton, Josh Tracy, Keziah Pickett. Full forward line, Nick Watson, Charlie Curnow, Logan Morris. Interchange was, I remember it, Luke Jackson, Nasiah Wanganeen, Millera, Zach Butters, Murphy Reid, and Zach Bailey.
6: There's one really outstandingly bad omission from that team.
0: You've got a minute 30 left. Tell me who.
6: Isaac Rankin. How did he not make that All-Australian side? He has had an outstanding year.
0: Yep.
6: If you can't find a spot for him on the... Okay, I'll say it. I'd have him on the bench ahead of Zach Bailey. Or even Murphy Reid.
0: Yep.
6: He has had that good a year.
0: Yep, so Rankin's the... There's always the who's the biggest one.
6: He's for me.
0: So Rankin's the biggest one.
6: Yep. There are some unlucky players who've missed out.
0: But he's your number one.
6: He's my number one.
0: Yep. I'd probably agree that he's the... Out of all the... What is it? 23 that missed out from the squad... I'd probably agree with you there that the one that stands out the most is probably Rankin. There's a couple of others had really good years as well. Lockie Neal's had an outstanding year, averaged 30 touches and has been brilliant as well.
6: Well, Max Holmes is another one.
0: Year.
6: You could say Alir, Connor O'Sullivan, Alex Pearce for the back line, but I'm not unhappy with the defenders they've
0: got. No, neither
6: am I. It's just, I look at Isaac Rankin and think, you are stiff.
0: It's the usual, and you said you'd throw Rankin onto the bench over Reid or Bailey, but it's the usual people want to tell you who should be in and can't tell you who should be out. So you got to replace like for like if you're going to do it, and you've given us a couple options, and they're fair options, I think, as well. Quarters this weekend. You're back for Sports Talk.
6: Absolutely.
0: 2 hour Sports Talk it is this weekend.
6: And Sunday footy for it.
0: Wild card round. Who gets through in the wild cards? You got 10 seconds.
6: Oh.
0: Carlton win?
6: Yes.
0: So Carlton win?
6: I think so.
0: Yep.
6: Form is compelling. And the Pies.
0: And the Pies. There you go. That's what Glenn Quartermaine thinks. He'll be back though on Sports Talk on Saturday alongside Clint Wilden and Sharad Wellingham. Everyone else, now it's time for the news.
4: ABC News with Andrew Kaloupas. The Prime Minister says Australia needs a single national framework to govern the rapid expansion of AI data centres. Speaking at the Business Council of Australia's annual dinner, Mr Albanese reiterated plans to take proposed standards on energy and water use to National Cabinet tomorrow, despite objections from Queensland and the Northern Territory. He says consistent rules are needed to turn growing investment in AI infrastructure into a national economic advantage.
7: Tomorrow I will advance discussion on national standards for AI at National Cabinet. The objective of all governments must be to turn our attractive investment settings into a comparative advantage that supports our national interests. We can't afford to have eight different systems in Australia, which is why we need national standards.
4: Federal Labor MP Luke Gosling says he'll fight a charge of breach of bail conditions levelled against him today. The conditions were imposed after Mr Gosling allegedly assaulted the Northern Territory Administrator David Connolly in July, charges Mr Gosling denies. NT Police have not detailed how Mr Gosling allegedly breached his bail conditions on August 14th, and Mr Gosling says he's been given no further information about the alleged breach either. The matter will be heard on September 30, with Mr Gosling saying his legal team will contest the new charge. A police officer says she was horrified by a random stabbing outside her office in Melbourne, which left a young boy and his mother in hospital this afternoon. The 10-year-old was punched and then stabbed in the upper body on Spencer Street around 1 o'clock before the attacker turned against the boy's mother. A 27-year-old man, who's known to police, was arrested carrying a pair of scissors a short time later. Superintendent Zorka Dunstan says witnesses stepped in to help the pair.
8: It's completely random. We're horrified by it. I'm just grateful that we had people assist immediately. There's no doubt that if they didn't assist, it would have been a lot more serious.
4: Iran has vowed to retaliate after the US expanded its sanctions on the country. William Howard Evans reports.
9: It was US Treasury Secretary Scott Bessent who unveiled the measures dubbed Economic D-Day. Under the latest threat to the Iranian regime, Mr. Bessent says the US will cut all economic ties with the country and any nation that is financially partnering with it. It follows numerous U-turns and extended deadlines from the White House as it attempts to end the conflict. But just hours after the announcement, the Iranian economic minister Ali Mardanazadeh said Iran has been waiting for these plans for a long time, adding the government has its own tools and knows how to play the game.
4: A tornado which has swept through southwestern France has damaged more than 300 homes and left dozens of people injured. On Tuesday morning local time, about 21,000 households were without power across the region. Social media footage shows the tornado towering above villages, swirling into the sky. The Greens and the Conservation Council of Western Australia have slammed energy giant Woodside for abandoning two significant clean energy initiatives. Here's Brianna Shepherd.
10: Woodside has revealed its abandoning plans to invest $7 billion in clean energy and is scrapping its goals for Scope 3 emissions, which are those emitted by customers. The oil and gas giant will retain its target for cutting direct emissions by 2030 and its aspiration to be net zero by 2050 or earlier. But it says the initiatives being dropped were established in a different market context. The Greens and the Conservation Council have both slammed the move, labelling it as grossly negligent and proof the company only cares about making as much money as possible while it still can. Woodside today announced a 7% rise in profits for the first half of the year.
4: To sport, and Melbourne captain Max Gawn has claimed a record ninth All-Australian blazer as the league's best ruck at the AFL Awards in Melbourne. Western Bulldogs captain Marcus Bontempelli was also awarded his eighth All-Australian honour, drawing him level with greats of the game Gary Ablett Sr., Gary Ablett Jr., Patrick Dangerfield, Lance Franklin, Robert Harvey and Mark Rusciuto. Collingwood star Nick Dacos collected his second Lee Matthews trophy for the most valuable player as voted by his peers. You're up to date with the latest from ABC News.
11: WA's weather: showers southwest of the line, Perth to Bremer Bay and along the coast to Shark Bay, extending to Carnarvon, to Meriden, to Israelite Bay by late evening. Heavy falls possible about southern parts of the lower west and northern parts of the southwest districts. In Perth, 10 degrees overnight, then a cloudy Wednesday, a high chance of rain, most likely in the afternoon and evening, the chance of a thunderstorm, possibly severe with heavy rain, which may lead to flash flooding in the southwest in the morning and afternoon, a top tomorrow of 20 degrees.

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2: 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South Australia and the Northern Territory, 10:24. Wherever you are in the big country, from Dover, high end, all the way to Darwin, and from Perth to Cairns. We're broadcasting for you tonight, plenty on, so I hope you can join us. Remember the number 1300 800 222. Text me on 0467 922 702. 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Tuvalu, Fiji and Kiribati at 10:06. Tonga, Samoa, Honiara, Port Vila, hello to you. And all around the world, of course, on the World Wide Web, where we have listeners in every nook and cranny of the world. 1300 800 222. Keep that number handy. You might like to call my first guest, George Megalogenis, in the first hour of the program as we discuss what Australia has become as well. By the way, if you're using the ABC Listen app, it's a great way to grab our podcasts as well. There's plenty on, including that discussion about sovereign citizens with Dr. Harry Hobbs and Dr. Stephen Young, which we had the other day. That was a very interesting conversation. Also, that pretty, I thought, worrying conversation with Adrian Wolfson about the intersection of biotechnology and AI on what they can do with human life these days. I mean, he did say they could produce a talking dog. He said it. I don't know. Anyway, you can make up your own mind by checking that out. As well. Don't forget, by the way, the Nightlife News Breakdown, which tops our second hour every night, is also up there on the podcasts. A great way to get a concise summary of what's going on each day. Mark Kenny's in tonight. Some of the top political journalists in the country join us. We also speak regularly to the likes of Hugh Remington, Emily Barrett, Paul Bongiorno, Amy Remakis, Claire Armstrong, Michael Pascoe, Greg Jericho, Katina Curtis, Barry Cassidy, Quentin Dempster, list goes on. So a lot of listeners use it as a catch-up with politics. So it's all there on the Listen app. Just put Nightlife into the search bar of the ABC Listen app and you'll get there. All right, first up tonight, speaking of top political journalists, one of Australia's leading political writers and analysts, George Megalogenis, is going to join us. George has written extensively and extraordinarily well about what sort of country we are. His new book, The Australian Moment, won the Prime Minister's Literary Award back in 2013. He's also the author of Fault Lines, Longest Decade, Australia's Second Chance, and a whole range of other books as well. His latest book's called Three Shocks, Who We Are Becoming in the 21st Century, examining just what Australia is looking like now. As he notes, for the first time since Federation, the majority of the population are now migrants and their children. And professional women are now the largest segment of the workforce. Have the major political parties, missed all this? And have they missed it at their peril? In some cases, is it terminal for them? We'll talk some more about that. You might have some questions and calls for George too. Love you to join the conversation. 1300 800 222 is the number. What else is happening? Mark Kenny will lead the Nightlife News Breakdown, as I said. did you know that Australia claims sovereignty over 42% of the Australian continent, known as the Australian Antarctic Territory? I'll play you the claim, which was made by Sir Douglas Mawson back in 1931. It's quite hilarious listening, in a way, from this distance about all of that. The British government, I think when they heard about it, thought, no thanks, you can have that back, Australia, despite the fact that Douglas Mawson was claiming it for King George and his heirs and successors forever. Anyway, more on that with Michael Adams, creator and host of the Forgotten Australia podcast, a bit later on as well. X's newly revealed search algorithm has been revealed, and it tells us what how it works and what's going on. So we'll try and pick that apart with Peter Marks as well. We'll play the Mighty Challenge, of course, and someone's got to win that. So how about it be you, huh? All coming up. I hope you can join us for some or all of this. Well, if you'd like to ask a question of George Megalogenis, give him a call. 1-300-800-222 is my number.
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2: Yes, George Megalogenis has long been charting the changing demographics of Australia, how as a migrant nation we're changing and how we are changing in other ways as well. The recent rise of right-wing populism in Australia has raised a question as to whether the traditional political parties of this country have been reading this particularly well. Our country is now predominantly composed of migrants and the children of migrants. Women who work are the largest proportion of the workforce. On top of these changes, the world is changing fast. Old alliances and sureties, such as our reliance on America for security, look fragile. Who are our friends again? And what does all this mean for the future? People are worried, but are there ready answers? George Megalogenis joins me tonight to discuss his new book, Three Shocks, Who We Are Becoming in the 21st Century. If you'd like to join this conversation, 1-300-800-222. George, good evening and welcome to Nightlife.
3: Thank you, Philip. Good evening to you too.
2: Terrific to have you with us as well. Tell me about the first shock, the migrant majority. Why is it a shock anyway and where has it happened?
3: It's an identity shock. The three shocks serve as identity shocks, forcing us to think again about who we are. Because the country that Australia has been, certainly the century since Federation, tended to be whiter than migrant. The majority of the population up until recently were what I'd classify as old Australians. Both your parents were born here. Now, we crossed to a majority migrant around 2018. That's migrants and their children becoming the majority of the population again. Now, we're the first English-speaking nation to cross that threshold. If you compare us to the United Kingdom and the United States, they are both at fewer than 30% first and second generation migrant. So we are way out ahead of the countries we compare ourselves to in terms of our diversity. Now, that poses a challenge, obviously, for defining who we are, and especially when the definition of who we are had been settled for the previous century of Federation, even the first couple of hundred years of European settlement.
2: Yeah, it's reading your book, it's almost as though Australia was changing faster than people were prepared to acknowledge. Do you think?
3: I think that's right. Although these changes were inevitable and foreseeable. So since about 2005, the Treasury pointed this out, more than half of the population growth has been sourced to the overseas migration program. Mm. Now, the data I crunched shows that in the decade between the global financial crisis and the lockdown for COVID, just under 80% of the entire population growth in Australia over that decade were migrants and their children. And in a town like Sydney, it was almost 100%. It was 96% migrant and their children, 4% first Australians, Aboriginal and Torres Strait Islanders. There was zero change in the old Australian population because a few more people left because of the property market than came the other way or were born. So that in itself, I think, is more profound and it's occurring quicker than people appreciate. The changes in Sydney and in Melbourne especially, drawing both those cities together in a way that I think, notwithstanding the historical rivalries, are surprising to the rest of the country because there's a certain part of our diversity that's almost defined by Melbourne and Sydney, and that's the Asian part of our population. Yeah. That's not just the Chinese-born and Indian-born, but also the Vietnamese. And in each of those three categories, between the Melbourne and Sydney, 40% of the national population, but two-thirds of the Indian-born migrants and three-quarters the Vietnamese and Chinese-born migrants. So the rest of the country doesn't look approximately like those two cities. But across the country, of course, we've crossed the threshold to majority migrant. I think the shock there for people is that the thing was coming as quickly as it did, and now, of course, once we're on that track, of sourcing most of our population growth to migrants, and almost the entirety of our growth in some years to migrants and their kids, the diversity is only going to accelerate.
2: Yes, that's right. Contrary to what many people believe, replacement from natural birth, of course, is below population replacement rate in Australia and indeed in almost every country in the world.
3: Absolutely. And in our case, it's been for 50 years.
2: Yeah, that's right. So, and I don't think this is commonly appreciated, though. I think people have probably thought for a while, oh, well, you know, people have babies and therefore our population's increasing. But it's actually not that way. The only way the population increases in Australia is through migration, isn't it?
3: Yes. There are some places, and in Queensland especially, southeast Queensland, they've got a bit of a Goldilocks growth model still. They source about a third to the overseas migration program, a third to natural increase, and a third to in-state migration. So the cross currents of internal migration tend to help Queensland stay whiter than the rest of the country. But not every town and city is sort of configured the way the Gold Coast, Brisbane, and the Sunshine Coast are. Country towns tend to lose their kids. They might get some retirees coming in the other direction, but their population at best will be stagnating. And the capital cities, as mentioned, still sourcing most of the migrants, and that's where most of the growth is. The Sydney statistic, which I mentioned earlier, it's an amazing thing to contemplate. In over a 10-year period, the old Australian population did not grow. In a capital city, that's what a country town normally looks like. A country town of a few thousand people might have stagnant growth amongst a certain cohort of its population, but in a city the size of Sydney, over 5 million people, it lost as many people as it was adding through fertility.
2: George Megalogenis is with us. His latest book is titled Three Shocks: Who We're Becoming in the 21st Century. Might like to join us 1-300-800-222 or ask him a question too. George, tell me about growing up in Melbourne, and can we talk a bit about Melbourne? Because I found all of this in your book fascinating about the way this city has changed and is changing almost out of all recognition from what it was. I mean, you start off with an interesting point that the Great Depression of the 1890s, which devastated Australia, we've all forgotten about it because we think that, you know, recent crashes were more serious, but they weren't. The population of Melbourne never recovers, I think, until the 1950s, does it?
3: Yeah, it's quite an extraordinary story. I have to keep reminding myself because there isn't a film archive to go to look at the poverty and look at the devastation. But something like 10% of the population of Melbourne in the darkest years of the Depression left. And some of them came back hungrier than when they departed. Most of them went to the West Australian gold fields because there was, fortunately for Australia, one last gold rush in the 1890s. But the thing that happened in Melbourne, it pretty much ended Melbourne's long run, golden run of the 19th century as the sort of dominant city, colonial city at the time. And the property market crashed in a way that would be incomprehensible today. As you allude, the real house prices don't return to their 1880s levels until the 1950s. And it's obviously good for affordability, but if your population is stagnating, which it was in those days before the reopening the doors to the post-war migration program, Melbourne is a really, really sad city, and it's a sad city for about, well, a good half century after that depression.
2: Yeah. You describe, tell me about this, because you describe, you know, as a Greek kid, or kid, a child of Greek parents growing up in Melbourne. It's in Australia, which is, I think, recognisable to a lot of people of a certain generation too, when Greeks and Italians, you know, were a big migrant group growing up, and what Melbourne looked like and how all of that has changed completely. Tell me about that.
3: Yeah. So just taking it back to the Depression in the 1890s, the long story through the 20th century for Melbourne is a depopulation of the inner city and essentially people leaving for the suburbs. And whilst the population is falling in the inner city, and to all intents and purposes, some of those inner city suburbs, quite famous ones, like a Richmond or a Collingwood, are slums, to all intents and purposes, and pretty much until the 1990s. Now, that's where the post-war migration waves land, and they put a floor under the population loss. So you get a very, very rapid change in the ethnic face of a lot of the inner city suburbs in the 50s and 60s and 70s, and then with the Vietnamese wave in the 80s. And so what ends up happening is that Melbourne becomes very diverse in its inner city, but it's white in its middle ring suburbs and sort of very white in its outer suburbs, commuter suburbs, you know, double garage, you know, quarter acre block. And so the city as it was then, and the parts of Sydney would feel familiar, and to a lesser extent Brisbane, because Brisbane didn't get much migration in the 20th century. And probably not Perth either, but maybe Adelaide is a little closer to the Melbourne experience of the mainland capitals, apart from Sydney. But the thing that's twisted, that's turned, it's not a twist, it is a plot twist. In the 21st century, you get a gentrification now of the inner city. So the inner city suddenly becomes whiter again.
2: Yeah.
3: A lot of young professional couples move in. And in fact, the newly arrived migrant can't afford to live in the inner city. Mm-hmm. The middle and the outer ring suburbs are the ones that are becoming more diverse. So especially when I look at the map of Melbourne, and being a data nerd, I decided to go through all of the census material from the 70s in my childhood. And I noted that something happens in Melbourne before it happens in every other city. And that's partly because we received in Melbourne sort of the bulk of the Greek and the Italian migration waves after the Second World War.
2: Yeah.
3: And also migrants from the former Yugoslavia. They are the three big non-English speakers that landed in Melbourne. Some of the suburbs start to separate in terms of their ethnic face. So the largest overseas-born group in a Richmond or a Collingwood, so either side of the Yarra River, are from Greece. In the western suburbs, it's from the former Yugoslavia around Footscray. And in the northern suburbs, it's the Italians. And then everywhere else, it's the English are the largest group. Now, there's only pockets of that diversity in Sydney, and pretty much everywhere else you look in Australia at the time, every suburb, every town, every city, every suburb, every town would have had the English as their largest overseas-born group, and maybe the Italians second. So that concentration of diversity begins in Melbourne, and you can see as you sort of almost do a look out the window test when you think about Sydney. Sydney was a lot wider than Melbourne was in the 70s, and then it starts to catch up in the 80s and 90s, especially with the migration from Vietnam and from China. And so you get a sense when you look at Melbourne, there's a bit of a time capsule here, but also a bit of a predictor of where the rest of Australia is going. And that's not because Melbourne is anywhere a special city. It's just that this experiment started with us for reasons, as you alluded to again earlier, because we'd fallen so far in the first half of the 20th century after the 1890s depression. You have to smash a place first before you can grow it again. And because we went first, the growth path that the rest of Australia has been on for the last 50 or so years was predicted in Melbourne first.
2: Yeah, you say it's not a special city, but I don't know. When you're writing about it and you look in the numbers in your book, it is, I think, because as you say, it's the biggest kind of melting pot, as it were. It's the biggest migrant intake city in Australia. It's probably already now, but if not now, in the next couple of years, will become the largest city in Australia. It's overtaken Sydney, and it's seen in that sense, as the face of the modern changed Australia, isn't it?
3: I think that's certainly true. And think about it more broadly. Melbourne has been the sort of centre of political power twice in Federation, at Federation, because the Protectionist Party, which formed the first minority government in 1901, their numbers were strongest in Victoria. And Alfred Deakin, who was sort of Prime Minister three times in that first decade, is the man most associated with the sort of economic model we lived under for the first seven or eight decades of Federation. And then, of course, after the Second World War in the 50s and 60s, it's the era of Robert Menzies. So those two periods, Melbourne and also as the manufacturing capital, had a really big say in our national life and in our economic and social life. But, of course, that Australia was also very closed off and there wasn't the same concept of sort of national identity, because the state-based loyalties were still very strong in those days. So I think there might have been a bit of resentment everywhere else when Melbourne was in the ascendancy. And I know Melbourne's fall in the 80s and early, especially the early 90s recession, wasn't celebrated, but, you know, it wasn't mourned either. I was in the press gallery all through the 90s and, you know, people in the Hawke government, people in the Keating government, briefing against their own mates in Victoria because they'd blown up the national economy. It serves them right. They've got 11% unemployment now.
2: Oh, dear.
3: We'll line them all up against the wall, Keating used to say. He'd make the rat-a-tat sound of machine guns to knock off all the Labor members in the state government that had ruined his chances for a soft landing.
2: But the Melbourne migrant experience is different, you say, than the Sydney one.
3: Well, it's different. How. It's different partly because of the timing. Yeah. Because the post-war migration program really has its epicenter in the 50s and 60s in Melbourne, where all the jobs are.
2: Yeah.
3: It's the manufacturing capital of Australia. The diversity experiment begins first in Melbourne, and there are cultural reasons why you expect Melburnians to be a little more welcoming. But because we started first, when the second wave comes, which is Southeast Asian migration, especially around the Vietnamese refugees, there wasn't quite the culture shock that there was in Sydney. And you note, especially John Howard put his hand up later in the 80s, you know, with an idea that cost him his job because it wasn't good politics at the time. Remember, he said, we should slow the Asian migration intake in the interests of social cohesion.
2: That's right.
3: And that was a bit of phraseology that Pauline Hanson repurposed for her maiden speech in 1996 to say we've been swamped by Asians, in danger of being swamped by Asians. Now, why did Sydney have a sort of form of indigestion in the 70s and especially the 80s into the 90s? It's because they came to their Asian migration waves on a cold start. They didn't have quite the diversity, didn't have quite the experience with Southern European migration across the city that Melbourne did. And I think that that's always been a crucial difference in the politics of the two cities in the post-war era. I mean, on the other hand, Melbourne was more divided on religious grounds because the Labor Party split was you know, starts in Victoria in 55 and it sort of runs deepest all the way through the Menzies era. Mm. So that Protestant versus Catholic thing is sort of more keenly felt in Melbourne than in Sydney. But the flip side of that is that Sydney was the less welcoming of the two cities through the 50s and 60s, and it kind of showed when the sort of anti-migration discussion starts in politics, in federal politics in the late 80s, that it would start in Sydney.
2: Yeah. George Megalogenis is with us. If you'd like to give him a call, 1300 800 222 is the number. Ross from Yokan. G'day, Ross.
4: G'day, mate. Thanks for the program. As usual, the program, the topic is Eastern State centric. I'm from Perth.
2: Mm-hmm. It's not about to stay that way, Ross, but go on.
3: We'll bring Perth into it.
4: Fine. I just wanted to make that point. I'm a Perth-born person, and we have had – Australia has been built on immigration from the very first days when the English came here. It's an immigrant country. Now, we are part of Asia. We can't avoid that. And the fact that we're getting Asian and some African people here is not a threat to us. They're coming here because they like our society and our culture. That's why they're coming here. We shouldn't feel threatened by it. We should welcome it. And, I mean, we had Italians and Yugoslav people when it was still in existence come here and make a huge contribution to our Perth culture. We should welcome it. I don't think it should be seen as a threat. They come here because they want to enjoy what Australia has to offer. Yep. We still have Anzac Day. We still have football. We still have cricket. It's not a problem. I don't think we should
2: get you, No, I get you, Ross. Let's see what others think too. 1-300-800-222. Thank you, Ross. Let's talk a bit about the other cities. We've been talking about a bit about Sydney and Melbourne, George. Let's talk about what happened elsewhere. Because one of the theses of your book, in the sense, is that what's going on in Australia is mostly about what's going on and has gone on in Sydney and Melbourne. What happened in the other cities? I mean, because most migrants who come to Australia end up in those two big cities, don't they?
3: They do. Although, if you think about the 50s, it was always a question that there was an obvious answer to, but people were still stunned by the numbers. The English-born population in Perth is still at an extraordinary level. It's just under 10% of the population, which is a number that migrants from China and migrants from India don't approximate in either Sydney or Melbourne. In combination, they do, but not individually. And why do the English concentrate in Perth? Why do the New Zealanders concentrate in Brisbane? Because whilst you look at the Chinese and Indian migrants as has been concentrated in the southeast, the frontier states, both Queensland and WA, have, it almost stands to reason, have a larger share of the whiter migrants.
2: Yeah.
3: Now, in Perth, the interesting story, and I sort of figured this out when I was looking at my dad's own journey to Australia in 1950, the migrant ship that he came out on, there are a number of reports that it was a Greek flagged vessel, second and third class cabins. Not many people bought tickets for the first class. They're either sponsored or coming out on their own. A lot of the English, when they got off in Fremantle, didn't want to go any further. They were buggered after the trip. And they were sick of eating spaghetti. And they couldn't wait for a plate of eggs and mash and peas. So 80% of migrants are going to settle where there's an established community. And something about the post-war migration program inevitably made WA whiter than the rest of the country, even though it had a form of diversity, obviously, because it had a lot of migrants. Queensland is a separate issue because Queensland, because of its sort of Goldilocks internal migration formula for growth, a lot of the New Zealand migrants ended up heading to Brizzy rather and to the Gold Coast rather than Sydney and Melbourne. And that again is a bit of a transport and a proximity choice, quick flight out, also jobs and lifestyle. So those things make more sense when you break down the sort of transport timing issues, rather than thinking of any more esoteric explanation about what's drawing people to cities. Just quickly, the reason why Indian migrants favour Melbourne over any other city in the country, and I had tested this thesis with a former ambassador to India who did ask the question for me when she was over there, it's the MCG. That's the postcard for them. Love of cricket. And anyway.
2: So what do you call it in the book, the Tendulkar line.
3: Tendulkar line. Do you want to talk about that?
2: Let's talk about the Tendulkar line.
3: Yeah. Can we just park the Tendulkar line for a sec?
2: Okay.
3: You mentioned the other states. So one of the interesting things that sort of I uncovered, I should have known this because I've been covering this stuff for years, but I should have known this, but I didn't until I figured out a way to map it again. In economic hard times in Australia from the 1890s onwards, the two states that end up being our safety nets internally that sort of pick up people, WA and Queensland. And they in combination have really been the, especially through the resources boom in the earlier part of the 21st century, they have acted almost as an equal and opposite force to Melbourne and Sydney politically, electorally. Because the entire Howard era turns on the ability of coalition parties to hold super majorities in WA and Queensland. And it didn't matter how many seats Labor won everywhere else, they were never going to get into power. So I found that southeast versus frontier state cultural divide very, very interesting. And there's no reason for it other than it's a power thing. It's a different economic model. One's obviously a resources-based model of growth, another one's migration-based model of growth. But there is affinity across all these places. The definition of Australia, you probably get the same answer.
2: Mm-hmm.
3: But what your idea of what Australia looks like will be different because these places are now fundamentally different because of the changes we're discussing. Now the Tendulkar line, I'm glad you picked it up because I was hoping it would be one of the scoops in the book for people.
2: I love this.
3: There was a historian, rather clever historian in the 70s that coined this phrase, the Barassi line, after the great Ronald Dale Barassi, footballer and coach, to divide Australia between rugby league and Aussie rules supporting communities. And it basically splits the country in two. And I thought, well, as a homage to the Barassi line, I'll draw a Tendulkar line across the suburbs to separate the most diverse parts of the outer suburbs of Melbourne and Sydney, where the Indian-born population is largest. And that separates essentially cricket-loving suburbs now. Parramatta, for example, is now more a cricket-loving suburb than is a rugby league suburb on this measure anyway. Places like Tarneit and the western suburbs of Melbourne. And the separation between cricket-loving outer suburbs of Melbourne and Sydney and the Aussie rules and the rugby league sort of mad provincial cities and towns, so Geelong for Aussie rules, Newcastle or Penrith even for rugby league.
2: Mm.
3: And it's actually quite weird when you think about it. It is based on ethnicity. And I know because I've done some work for both the AFL and the NRL, they do worry about how quickly the face of the suburbs is changing and how difficult it is for them to lock in to traditional codes, loyalty of new arrivals, especially when new arrivals are carrying on their smartphone all sorts of prompt to other sporting cultures or other politics or anything else. So it's certainly a funny way to look at the city, but it also beneath it there is another question mark for me, and that is how do you hold all these places together if you don't have common stories to tell to one another?
2: Yeah, it's a good question. Brett from Talk. G'day, Brett.
5: G'day, gentlemen. My question is for George.
2: Mm.
5: Over the last 50 years, what would be the singular most cause of migration in Australia? I want to say cause like it's a problem. It's not a problem in my eyes. Would it be family reunion, student visas, skilled worker visas, refugee status? The singular biggest input. See, my theory is it's student visas. So universities have an income and then they're good workers around Australia. But what does the stats say?
3: Well, for the last 20 or so years, and we've sort of drifted towards a temporary migration scheme. The system, the way it operates now, put to one side the people who are coming because they're all terrific, the system as it operates now has probably ended up in a place that I think no party intended, and that's where we do rely on a lot of filling temporary gaps in the labour force, and also essentially using foreign students to prop up the finances of our universities and to discount the fees for domestic students. But over the 50 years, you could pretty much break it into two blocks. So the first 25 of those 50 years, it still would have been under the old family reunion scheme, would have been the predominant driver. And then from the turn of the 21st century, we've moved to a skilled program, so mostly it's a skilled worker or a student.
2: Yeah. John from Newcastle says, there's no wonder Parramatta's more of a cricket town now, given the Eels' form over the years. very good point, John. I would have thought too. 1300 800 222 is the number. I'm speaking with George Megalogenis about his wonderful new book, Three Shocks, Who We're Becoming in the 21st Century. We've only been talking about shock number one. I do want to talk about shock number two in a moment. Andrew, but if you'd like to call and ask George a question, then opportunities here and lines are free. Andrew from Watford. G'day, Andrew.
6: Hello. I wanted to mention that I travelled from Darwin to Sydney on the road recently, and found very, very few migrants in all the small regional coastal towns. Mm. I'd love to see migrants spread out across the nation. And to assimilate and also to, you know, spread the migrant culture throughout the nation. What was pleasing was seeing all the backpackers that were extending their visas and working there part-time. Because I met...
2: If you'd like to call and ask George a question, then opportunities here and lines are free. Andrew from Otford. G'day, Andrew.
7: Hello. I wanted to mention that I travelled from Darwin to Sydney on the road recently and found very, very few migrants in all the small regional coastal towns. Mm. I'd love to see migrants spread out across the nation. What and to a

0: town, but they were only there for up to, I think, 90 days at a time.
1: Hmm.
0: It was wonderful seeing them everywhere, and I thought if that could be done on a more permanent basis, I think it would do everyone a whole lot of good.
1: Yeah. Okay. Thanks, Andrew. George, it's probably a bit like we wish economic growth was a bit more uniform throughout the regions rather than concentrated in the cities, but it doesn't work like that, does it?
2: I think it's a fair point. So if you think about how big Melbourne and Sydney are getting, and dominant driver of that growth is migration, and also the fact that we're probably hoarding all the skills in the two cities because that's where the sort of economic dynamism is at the moment. You'd like to be able to distribute that better, for the benefit of the rest of the country, and B, also for more sustainable population base in Melbourne and Sydney. Because these cities, this problem might eventually solve itself because the cities get too big and then migrants do what the locals do and leave.
1: And they all end up
2: in Queensland.
1: Well, that's a point, isn't it? I mean, as to whether, I mean, Melbourne's now the biggest, arguably the biggest, and soon will be demonstrably the biggest city in Australia. Sydney's hamstrung by its geography from getting a whole lot bigger, you'd think. But southeast Queensland isn't.
2: There's still a lot of space there, but although...
1: Might that be the new biggest urban conurbation, to use the dreadful phrase, in Australia?
2: You'd need to hook it all up together because I think... Well, at the moment, Melbourne and Sydney between them are 40. I think I mentioned 40% of the national population. Brisbane's only 10, which the three of them are at 50. So you've got a fair bit of redistribution to occur there to get Brisbane as big. But if you add Sunshine Coast and Gold Coast, basically knock out anything that's remotely green between those points, you could get to 3 to 4 million pretty quickly. And I'm not sure that's any more livable than Melbourne is at the moment.
1: Yeah. Let's talk about shock number two, by the way. The migration discussion is a hugely interesting part of your book, but shock number two is the replacement of blue-collar men by professional women. I don't reckon if you asked people, this would be a commonly known fact, actually.
2: Yeah, I've even, for the nerd reader, I've even stuck the graph in the back in the end notes.
1: Mm.
2: And if you think about the four largest groups of workers by occupation, and these are pretty easily sort of recognisable categories. So blue collar men, technical and trade workers, so they've had a TAFE degree or higher. Labourers who are not necessarily got higher education, professional women, obviously got a university degree, and female carers, in childcare, aged care, and the like, and they don't necessarily have a tertiary degree. So you're looking at two tiers of the male and the female workforces. Now the tradie was the number one worker by size. You know, they had the most number of workers. And, of course, politics rotated around him, remember? John Howard's battlers.
1: That's right.
2: And then, you know, the Labor also got in on the act because before you know it, 21st century turns up and politicians of all stripes are wearing high vis and stack hats because they're all on construction sites, carrying on about how important this project is and that project is. You know, signalling to this guy to keep us in power. But that line crossed a little while ago now. Female professionals outnumbered male tradies for the first time on record. Is this the first time that women have replaced men as the largest group of workers by occupation? And that line crossed in 2015, which coincidentally was when Tony Abbott lost his job to Malcolm Turnbull. And to my mind, that's almost the greatest gag the culture will ever play on Australian politics, because our most macho prime minister is there at the end for the handover from a blue-collar to a pink-collar workforce.
1: Mm.
2: But the second part of that equation, which is the labourer versus the it's just a head-to-head between male labourers and female carers. The female carers now outnumber the male labourers. And you put those two lines together, there's almost a 500,000 worker difference between those two groups.
1: Yeah. Why is this important, do you think? Because
2: just have a look at the last couple of elections. Elections are decided by women, not men. And parties that spend their time

0: time bloking it up, and we saw what happened to Scott Morrison when he tried to win one more election that way. The floor fell out of their vote. Professional women obviously took half a dozen seats under the Teal banner, and then, but Labor also picked up seats off the coalition from Conservative women who were probably didn't see themselves represented in the coalition at the time. And the reason why I think this is probably the more profound shock is our sense of self as a nation, the way we identify ourselves, has always been about the idea of progress, material progress, and our sense of egalitarianism turned on that guy, a man working with his hands, whether, you know, he was a gold prospector or a shearer or a factory worker, you know, car worker, you know, miner in the 21st century, or a tradie. He's still an important part of our identity in the economy, but he's not the most, numerically, the most important person. The most important person, especially if a political party isn't going to be paying attention to them, professional women, there'll be room, you know, gaps open up in a market, political market like this, and it's a bit like that Hemingway definition of bankruptcy. I know it's a bit of a cliche now, everybody uses it, but the reverse of this is the ascension of women happened slowly and then all at once, and it sort of manifested itself in 2022 and in 2025 and in the result on the floor of the parliament.
1: This, and of course in your book, this one of your theses is that political parties have missed this. They've missed both the change in the composition of the population and also in particular the role of women, and particularly the coalition parties, you say have missed this and missed this badly, probably in the case of the coalition, terminally, do you think?
0: Possibly terminally, but the system running all the way through this, and it starts in at the 1990 federal election, is the decline in the vote share of the major parties.
1: Yeah.
0: So you've got this thing happening at the same time. Now, I think these identity shocks serve as accelerants for the sort of decline in the traditional two-party system. So it could be terminal for the coalition, because how do you get yourself back into the capital cities? Because at the last federal election, they were left with just 6 seats.
1: Yeah.
0: In the capitals. This is the party of Menzies. It's pretty much founded as a middle-class operation. I guess one of the ways to look at this is that our politics has always assumed that the centre of political gravity is with the middle class. But if your middle class is diverse and more female than it used to be, then surely the politics must adapt to reflect that. And I think the coalition, because they probably won a couple more elections, if they'd lost earlier in the last decade, they would have confronted this problem at a time when their vote share was still relatively strong. Now they're confronting it, and the last couple of postmortems have talked about this problem. Their representation amongst women is poor. You know, their pre-selections systems aren't any good to get good female candidates in. The party looks and sounds too blokey. It alienates women. So they're aware of it, but fixing it means almost handing over the keys to a new generation of female candidates. And men don't give up power easily.
1: No.
0: In fact, no one gives up power easily.
1: No. No. Meanwhile, we're seeing, and some people see this as a permanent change and fracturing. As you say, the decline in the primary votes for the major parties has been really catastrophic. I mean, Labor's struggling to hang on to the low 30s, and they're the party of government. You've now got a usurper, as it were, the One Nation Party, almost matching those figures, a party based on grievance about migration. So who's reading the situation better, do you think?
0: Well, so there's one way to look at certainly the story since the 2025 election is that with the coalition, especially the Liberal Party, no longer in the short term seen as a viable alternate government, they would lose a share of their vote to a party to their right, which would be One Nation, because they're never going to go to the Labor Party. And so there's a sense that the first shift to One Nation has come at the coalition's expense. So then the question is where? More likely than not in the regions rather than the capital, because the Libs especially have already been evicted from the capitals. So, that vote has gone either to Labor or to Teal. So in the regions where the coalition was still strong even at the last election, that's where that vote has gone to One Nation. So what your politics is telling you in the short run is that regional Australia, with a sense of grievance against metropolitan Australia, is now latched onto the party most likely to identify as a protest party against the cities, a protest party against the diverse cities. So in a way, your politics is behaving a little more rationally than it has in the past. This is not necessarily a way to build bridges between city and country, but it is a way to people in the regions will be thinking that they can be heard better if they cast a protest ballot with One Nation. Now, Labor's problem is there are short-term incentives for Labor to just sit back and enjoy the ride, because they are a party of the cities where elections are decided, and they don't have a competitor in the cities because the Liberals aren't a competitor in the cities anymore. And the Greens at the moment, the Green sort of tide has ebbed a bit, and the Teals were former Liberal seats. So if you're a Labor cynic, you'd look at that map and you'd say, who cares what happens in the regions? I would look at it differently, and that is, if you begin with a proposition that you want your major parties to at least be around 35, 40 each, and your swinging voters to be 20, 25, you have to think about building bridges, building coalitions of voters. And that is city country, that is men, women, that is young, old, that is new Australia, old Australia, migrants, and sort of whiter Australians and Indigenous Australians, obviously. That level of politics is really challenging in this era, because with the electorate as fragmented as it is, it's easier to just default to where the easiest wins are. And without an expectation for a majority. But I'd much rather see the parties compete for a majority. Now, One Nation wouldn't survive in that world if parties are competing to build coalitions, because One Nation will just be a party of grievance for the 15 or 20% of Australians who think the rest of Australia doesn't look like them, and therefore they can go to hell. I mean, the difficulty even with that framing is that if elections are decided in the capital cities, people in the capital cities might well decide that they want to defund the regions because the regions don't respect them anymore. I mean, so that's your politics can get really messed up really quickly if you just polarise by identity.
1: Yeah, Jane from Darlinghurst. Good day, Jane. George may have been addressing your question already, but go on.
2: Oh yeah, thank you, Phil. Hi, George. I love all your work, George.
0: Thank
2: Yeah, just
0: you.
2: wondered why what's going on with Pauline Hanson and how serious is her threat?
1: Yeah, well, maybe George, in a sense. I mean, has migration ever been popular? Ever been popular? I wonder. And is it
0: Well,
1: now just been concentrated because of economic grievances? It's people have coalesced around it.
0: do you want more migrants? Do you want fewer migrants? Mostly, people will answer the question that the program is about right, or they want fewer. That people never answer more. But
1: No, no,
0: then when
1: no.
0: you ask them the question, do you support multiculturalism, you have this big number, around 70 or 80% say yes. And the equivalent polls that don't actually ask questions in quite the same ways, but if you look at the US or the UK, support for the things that we support here are not comparable. And so sort of two things could be happening at once. We could still pride ourselves as a welcoming nation, as a strong multicultural nation, but think that you want to cut back migration levels, or at least have a more controlled program. That shouldn't be a remarkable point to make. But the problem the Labor Party created for itself, it's inherited a bit of a mess of a migration program from the coalition, but spent 4 years trying to avoid the reform of the sort of most egregious part of the program, which is the sort of guest worker part of it. And see, instead of doing that, they sort of waited for this problem to emerge, which is cost of living now is really one of the things that's driving the vote for Hanson. And suddenly they look like they're chasing her, when what they should have done was drawing the line between their ideals and what the previous coalition government had left in place. Now, remember the big blowout after the reopening from COVID happened on the coalition's watch. It wasn't Labor's program. But as I said, Labor probably a bit complacent on this issue, and they've made this thing worse for themselves by probably by not thinking far enough ahead.
1: Tracy says, women are carrying a large bloody load. Poor blokes missed the opportunity to power share and they're now lonely and angry. Julie Bishop could have saved the Libs, but misogyny rules. Well, there you are.
0: Well, just on that point, there's a bit of Liberal research, secret research, internal research, which was detailed to me. The Liberal Party through the through Tony Abbott's reign, and that's in the lead up to the 2013 election, and then through to 14 and 15, tracked a whole lot of MPs in terms of their favourability, and Abbott and Clive Palmer through this period were the two least popular politicians of Abbott, mostly the least popular, but every now and then Palmer would best him if his face was on the television. Now, there was a whole lot of group of politicians in between who were sort of unloved but not as unpopular as Tony Abbott. And then there's a small cluster at the top who are well-regarded. And on the Liberal side, the two most popular, surprise, surprise, were Malcolm Turnbull and Julie Bishop. And Julie Bishop overtook Malcolm Turnbull on these tracking polls when Malcolm didn't challenge the first time in after the Queensland state election in 2015. A lot of people are waiting for Malcolm to become leader. Turned to Julie Bishop at that point. She may well have saved them if she could have got to the leadership with her party room on board. But remember when she did put her hand up after Turnbull lost the numbers in the three-way contest with Peter Dutton and Scott Morrison, she was the first one voted out, so her party room didn't want her.
1: No. No, they didn't. Look, this has been so interesting, George. We haven't got to the third shock, which was that the US and our other allies have proved to be unreliable. And this, I think, is a shock to Australia. And really, we have to discuss this another time because it's a hot subject of our, well, we could spend an hour on this as to where Australia goes with all of this. And I'm not sure the answer is obvious. But look, I would recommend, have a read of this. It's three shocks. It's called Who We Are Becoming in the 21st Century. And George McLaginis has dealt with the numbers. And there's some detailed analysis of how Australia has got to where we are. A place which, if you believe the polls, a lot of people aren't that happy with. And what's driving that, of course, has been partly the subject of tonight's discussion and discussions we have here on the program all the time. George, terrific to have your company. Thank you.
0: Thank you.
1: Well done on the book. It's just terrific as a piece of contemporary analysis of what our country is. Appreciate it. Thanks for your time.
0: Thank you very much.
1: George McLaginis, Who We Are Becoming in the 20th Century. Three Shocks, the book is called. And I'd highly recommend it. Sharon says, yes, thanks for the conversation, Phil. Georgia analysis is so considered. Yeah, he's good, isn't he? He is. All right, we've got the Nightlife News Breakdown coming up after the news. Also a good chat with Michael Adams too from the Forgotten Australia podcast. Looking forward to that as well. Hope you can stay with me. Here's the latest ABC News first.
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0: Hello, this is ABC News with David Rollins. The Prime Minister won't say if he'll stand down his special envoy for veterans and defence after he was charged with breaching his bail. Luke Gosling, who represents the electorate of Solomon, was charged last month with assaulting the Northern Territory Administrator David Connolly at a community event. He has strenuously denied the allegations. NT Police have also today charged him with breach of bail. In a statement, a spokesperson for Anthony Albanese says there's a legal process underway and they won't provide further comment. Meantime, the Prime Minister says Australia's AI strategy must attract major investment while protecting the interests of creators. It comes as National Cabinet prepares to consider a federal proposal for mandatory national standards governing large AI data centres, including their energy and water use. Speaking to Australia's business leaders in Perth, Mr. Albanese says attracting AI investment must not come at the expense of safety, security or copyright protections.
1: We must establish conditions to attract investment in frontier AI training, ensuring that artificial intelligence is developed safely, securely and in ways that respect copyright and provide control and payment to the creative sector.
0: Federal Health Minister Mark Butler says he's very confident that most states and territories are on track to provide support services when people are transitioned off the NDIS. Federal Parliament passed a suite of reforms to the NDIS last week, which the government says will save billions of dollars. Under the changes, children under nine with mild to moderate development delays and autism will be placed on a new program called Thriving Kids, which is the responsibility of each state or territory. Mr. Butler says that all except Queensland are on board.
2: A lot of these services existed for many, many years before the NDIS. Mm. And frankly, WA, probably more than other jurisdictions, kept a lot of those services in place at some level at least, so that they now can be simply scaled up.
0: China has warned it will safeguard its interests as the US widens its sanctions against Iran. US Treasury Secretary Scott Bessent has announced the new measures, warning any nation that continues to financially partner with Iran will be isolated. China is the biggest buyer of Iranian oil, although the trade has declined under the US naval blockade. China's Foreign Ministry spokesperson Li Jian says that Beijing is firmly opposed to the new sanctions.
3: Cooperation between China and Iran has always been conducted within the framework of international law and should not be interfered with or disrupted. China is paying close attention to relevant developments and will take all necessary measures to firmly safeguard its own rights and interests.
0: Northern Territory charter flight company Air Frontier has issued a statement confirming one of its aircraft crashed this morning off the Northern Territory's eastern coast. Oliver Chaseling has more.
4: Around 11:40 this morning, NT Police say it received reports that a light aircraft had gone down near Isle Wooda, a small island northwest of Groote Island. A police spokesperson says search efforts are continuing for the plane's pilot, believed to be the sole occupant of the aircraft. In a statement, Air Frontier said it is deeply saddened by the accident and the pilot's family has been notified. The charter company says it has grounded aircraft of the same model as the plane that crashed, pending advice from authorities.
0: Disgraced celebrity agent Ralph Carr has been sentenced to 6 years in prison for the rape and sexual assault of a woman in his West Melbourne home. Alexandra Alvaro has the story.
5: The trial heard the 66-year-old groped the woman and then raped her in his bedroom in 2023, the attack ending after she punched him in the face and called him a rapist. Today, in handing down a six-year sentence, Judge Frank Gucciardo described Carr's conduct as predatory, abhorrent and opportunistic. Carr shedding tears as he listened via video link from prison. The rapist was once an influential figure in the entertainment industry, representing top musicians and athletes. He was able to keep his name out of the press as the case moved through the courts due to a suppression order granted on mental health grounds. He maintains his innocence and has confirmed he will appeal.
0: And Sydney forward Charlie Curnow is the only Swan to be awarded an AFL All-Australian Blazer this season, following the suspensions of five of his teammates for breaching club rules. This is ABC News.
6: WA's weather: showers southwest of the line, Perth to Bremer Bay and along the coast to Shark Bay, extending to Carnarvon, to Meriden, to Israelite Bay by late evening. Heavy falls possible about southern parts of the lower west and northern parts of the southwest districts. In Perth, 10 degrees overnight, then a cloudy Wednesday, a high chance of rain, most likely in the afternoon and evening, the chance of a thunderstorm, possibly severe with heavy rain, which may lead to flash flooding in the southwest in the morning and afternoon, a top tomorrow of 20 degrees.

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2: Yes, well, hello and how are you? 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This is Nightlife, second hour of the program. How are you? 11:06 Eastern, 9:06 in Western Australia, South Australia and the Territory, 24 to 11 through the Pacific as well with Radio Australia. Good to have you on board. No, are there any issue? Oh, no. You should be getting us loud and clear everywhere. Maybe after midnight in Roma in Queensland, Grafton and Kempsey in New South Wales, there could be some issues. But I'll tell you, that's after midnight tonight, so that's a bit later on. But everywhere else, there's lots of ways to listen, as you know. 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Put Nightlife into the search bar and you can hear all our podcasts. I'll put that discussion with George Megalogenis up there as a podcast. Interesting, I thought, wasn't it? And judging by your reaction on the text line and elsewhere, it seems that you did too. Jody says, please have George back. Love his work. Yeah. Sharon as well. All right. Thank you for that. 1-300-800-222 is my number if you want to keep that handy, because the mighty challenge is on its way. In this hour, Nightlife News Breakdown with Mark Kenny, Michael Adams on the Forgotten Australia podcast, and Peter Marks on tech as well. So plenty of things coming up. Let's kick this hour off with the Nightlife News Breakdown.
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2: Time for Nightlife News Breakdown. There's a by-election coming up this Saturday in Western Australia. Now, it's in the state seat of Secret Harbour. It's been widely viewed as One Nation's first test after the party's surge in the national polls. Federal Liberal MP Andrew Hastie has criticised WA Liberal leader Basil Zemplis over the party's strategy. He said the Liberals had already waved a white flag, while Basil Zemplis is adamant that his team have worked their backsides off in the campaign. This is Andrew Hastie.
3: I don't accept this idea that a win for One Nation is a win for the Liberal Party. We're fighting for our lives, and we should be fighting for every single vote in Secret Harbour. Well, Basil Zemplis said that, you know, a win for One Nation would be an opportunity. I don't see that at all. I think we should be fighting to win in every contest we enter, or we shouldn't enter the contest.
2: Well, leading the Nightlife News Breakdown tonight is Mark Kenny, Canberra Times political analyst, a director of the ANU's Australian Studies Institute, and Mark also hosts the Democracy Sausage podcast. Mark, good evening to you. Welcome back to Nightlife.
4: Thank you, Philip. Good to be here.
2: Andrew Hastie's not happy, is he? I mean, he's under pressure from a number of places in his own seat too.
4: He hasn't been happy for a while because One Nation is targeting his federal seat and has made no bones about that. And Hastie has been a voice in Canberra within the Angus Taylor opposition as well at the national level for the party to, you know, be very clear in its differentiation from One Nation. Certainly in his own seat, he says he's fighting for his political life and he's going to fight very, very hard. So you can tell from his comments there that any sense he has that his state colleagues might be, you know, perhaps putting in the short steps, if I can put it in footy parlance, given that Basil Zemplis is a former football commentator. He probably understand that language. So obviously Hastie thinks the state people are perhaps just eager to unseat Labor, even if it means not winning the seat themselves.
2: Yeah, and Andrew Hastie's nervous about his federal seat, isn't he? And he's probably right to be so, isn't he? He himself has said that it's you know, it could go one way or the other.
4: Yeah, well, certainly this state seat overlaps his federal seat of Canning.
2: That's right.
4: And so we're actually talking about the same voters in many cases, not to the same extent, obviously, because Canning is a lot larger than the state electorate. But Hastie's always been very vulnerable. He's always been aware that he, you know, has a fight on his hands. He would like to have his fight on his left flank, but he feels he's having his fight on his right flank because of this One Nation insurgency, as it's often described. And so, you know, the same reasons that it's potentially the state seat's potentially going to fall to One Nation. The same reasons why Hastie could have problems, you know, in the federal election, and he doesn't take kindly to it. He's actually had to have extra security put on because he's come under some threat, some perceived threat or actual threat, who knows, in relation to some One Nation supporters in that electorate. At least that's the suggestion. So it's a personal sort of battle for him. And as I say, the you know, the arithmetic is the sort of demographic arithmetic is such that it's the kind of seat which could fall to One Nation. It's got it's right on the very sort of southern extreme of Perth. It's an hour and a half from the city in traffic. It has low levels of ethnic diversity, high levels of mortgage stress. You know, people are doing it hard in that part of the world, and so there's a lot of tradies there, which are seem to be a pretty lucrative demographic for One Nation in terms of Pauline Hanson's rise. So, the conditions are there for that seat to go if there's a big One Nation move on, which some of the polls have been suggesting for a while there is. Then this is the sort of seat that could be vulnerable both federally and at state level.
2: One Nation candidate Luke Hurdigan. All right, look, meanwhile, leader Pauline Hanson's had to re-toughen her stance on migration, hasn't she? Now, what's going on here? They do seem to be a bit all over the place. It's not entirely clear what their policy is. There are inconsistencies the further back you look.
4: Yeah, there are. In fact, there's inconsistencies, just by the way, in all three sort of options that voters have before them. The coalition is unclear. It hasn't settled on an aggregate number. The government is unclear. We know that Tony Burke, postponed the Home Affairs Minister postponed a scheduled National Press Club address where he was going to be announcing the government's aggregate sort of targets for net overseas migration. And we now have, of all things, and it seems most bizarre of all, really, One Nation, who really have built, Pauline Hanson's kind of built her political image around this issue. It should be simple. It should be straightforward. And yet we get quite different sort of propositions being put forward. So David Farley, the winner of the Farrer by-election, the seat, of course, vacated by Susan Lee and then surrendered because the Libs on that occasion, going back to our point about Hastie, the Libs on that election basically ran dead. They got like 12% or whatever it was in the end, a 31% drop in the Liberal vote in that by-election in Farrer. That elected the One Nation candidate, David Farley, but even before he was elected, it was pretty clear he was not your standard One Nation kind of candidate. He was a bit more sort of cerebral, a bit more moderate, a bit more kind of mainstream in his rhetoric, talking about the value of migrants to regional economies and how they are needed by farms and manufacturing and so forth, sort of basically sounding a bit more like a kind of a Susan Lee style liberal than a kind of hard right One Nation candidate. Well, he went on Insiders on Sunday morning and basically amid all this tough rhetoric that Hanson's been talking about of a figure around 130, Farley said, no, One Nation's numbers are going to be about 130 of what he called true norm or true net overseas migration, plus at least 100,000 more in the skilled categories and other things, seasonal workers and these sort of things, which would take it up to, he conceded, somewhere around the same number as Labor. Now, Pauline Hanson wasn't having any of that, and she sort of clarified with a tweet, quite quickly thereafter, and Barnaby Joyce was out saying that, David Farley's a new MP and they all make mistakes and so forth. But I think this is really interesting from a couple of levels. One is, what does it mean for David Farley, this and some of the other things that we know about him? Will he last in One Nation? I think that's a real question. And I think, it's going to be sort of difficult for One Nation in this regard, that if there's one issue, as I say, around which they are meant to be dead clear, and that is One Nation's great sort of electoral advantage, where everyone else is complex, they are simple and direct. And yet suddenly on this signature issue, they're talking with some confusion, with some you know, some complexity, and they need to sort that out pretty quickly if they're going to maintain the advantage they've had.
2: Yes. Is David Farley becoming a problem, do you think, for Pauline Hanson?
4: Well, I mean, it's interesting. He may well become a problem. There was an incident that occurred in Parliament last week, which you may have read about, heard about, where he was wandering along in a corridor in Parliament House. He was looking for a meeting he was going to. He found the meeting, went in. I think he was just about to sit down. There was about 20 people in there in this room. And then he suddenly realised, hang on, this isn't the right meeting. And it turned out it was a meeting of marginal Liberal MPs or marginal coalition MPs. They'd looked a bit stunned. He looked a bit stunned. And to sort of dissolve the tension, he said something like, I could see myself sitting in this room. And, you know, it was meant to be a laugh, I think, at least that's the way he's explained it. That sounds credible to me. But, you know, something was made of this. Was this some sort of message to Liberals? There is some view, as I was saying before, that he's not your typical One Nation guy. He donated to the Labor Party at one stage. He's been formerly a member of the coalition, I think, in Queensland, and perhaps supported them in the seat where he now lives as well in previous elections. So he's not your kind of hardline, kind of doctrinaire, anti-establishment guy. He's different. So is that going to be a problem? Well, I suppose what it turns on is whether he continues to be loquacious and expressive about where he stands. And if he does, I think that does point up, you know, conflicts that are going to go on and will cause some tensions. And if there's one thing that's been constant other than sort of anti-immigration stance from One Nation, it's been that it has bled candidates and MPs over the years. You know, if we think about the roughly sort of 28 years it's been around or whatever it is, it's had a lot of MPs that have either defected in office or have quit Parliament or have had to leave in some sort of circumstances that might not have been ideal. So it's always been a bit of an improvised outfit. It's trying to professionalise at the moment, but I think there's at least the potential for Farley to either just be an ongoing stone in Pauline Hanson's shoe or to actually up and leave himself or perhaps get ejected or who knows what.
2: Yeah, interesting just back on the polls, there was some polling published today, Labor Party-aligned polling, with One Nation voters, which found that the former war hero Ben Robert Smith was a popular figure. Now, Ben Robert Smith, as we know, has been found in a civil court to have committed war crimes on the balance of probabilities. But seven out of 10 people say in this poll of One Nation voters regard him very favourably. Interesting insight. And this may have to do with Andrew Hastie's concern too, because after all, he did give evidence in that trial.
4: Indeed. And this is one of the things that has angered some people in One Nation, that he did give evidence in that. I think it was very courageous and principled that he was prepared to give evidence and to do so, notwithstanding that it would cause these kinds of frictions within some sections of the defence forces, of which, let's not forget, Andrew Hastie was a member as well, served in theatres of war and has seen combat. So he's not without his his own heroic acts in the past as well. And look, he's a very thoughtful, articulate sort of guy, and I think we're going to see that from him. But it's interesting when you compare him to Ben Robert Smith, or you think about what's going on with One Nation and Ben Robert Smith. It's really quite fascinating that he is the second most popular figure associated with One Nation.
2: He's not a candidate.
4: He's certainly supported by a lot of people in One Nation, and I think has the support of people like Gina Reinhart and, you know, that whole sort of milieu, which is probably not a term they would use. What does that say? It says that this constituency is doggedly sort of anti-establishment. It's not interested in the sort of arguments about it. As far as it's concerned, Ben Robert Smith is a hero, and he's been He's been persecuted for taking action on behalf of Australia under our flag, wearing our uniform, faced with, you know, a sort of, you know, mortal danger, and that, you know, a bunch of suits back here, you know, who haven't seen combat have sought to persecute him. I think that's the kind of narrative that has taken hold. And it's interesting that Barnaby Joyce, you would think, would be perhaps the most high-profile next person after Pauline Hanson, but no, it's been Robert Smith that takes the heart of One Nation supporters at this stage, and that tells us something about them.
2: It does. It does. Most interesting. All right, Mark, always good to talk. Appreciate it. We'll keep our eyes focused, and somewhere in the well, it seems like distant future, we'll get Tony Burke's immigration policy, but it's been a long time coming.
4: We will, and it'll be interesting to watch this by-election on Saturday, just because if they do take this, what was safe Labor seat, then it doesn't tell you everything, but it doesn't tell you nothing either. It tells you that this is not just a poll, this is an actual ballot. And, you know, they did well in South Australia in some of those northern areas, usually in Labor seats. And this is a Labor seat as well. That's the important thing, I think, to keep in mind about this, that One Nation's not just coming for the Tories, it's coming for Labor as well.
2: Yeah, indeed. All right, Mark, appreciate it. Thank you.
4: Thanks, Philip.
2: Mark Kenny, Canberra Times political analyst at the Australian Studies Institute, as well. He also hosts the Democracy Sausage podcast.
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1: on ABC Radio.
2: Yeah, thanks for the text. Nancy says, I've known David Farley for over 30 years. He's a hard-headed businessman with plenty of corporate experience. He did not make a rookie's mistake. No, I watched the interview and I think that's probably right, Nancy, based on what he was saying. Dean says, Farley was probably correct about having similar immigration figures to Labor. The problem with Labor's numbers is that they've never come close to them. They've overshot by at least 100K every year. Yes. Well, when you're getting into immigration numbers, I can tell you it's a dog's breakfast of complexity. Alison says, if you can't understand One Nation's putting Aussies first, then you'll never understand. Okay. Alison, it is, with all due respect, what every political party says, isn't it? 1-300-800-222 is the number. Shall we talk about history and what happened on this day? Michael Adams, always love his discussions. Let's talk to him.
1: Nightlife history.
2: Between 1929 and 1931, Sir Douglas Mawson claimed a huge chunk of Antarctica for the British Crown during the British, Australian and New Zealand Antarctic Research Expedition. Here's a recording from a film from 1931 made by another Antarctic explorer, legend, photographer and filmmaker Frank Hurley, of Sir Douglas Mawson claiming a large chunk of Antarctica for Britain.
5: In the name of His Majesty George V, King of Great Britain, now therefore I, Sir Douglas Mawson, do hereby proclaim and declare to all men that from and after the date of these presents, the full sovereignty of the territory which we have discovered and explored, south of latitude 64 degrees and as far as the South Pole, this in His Majesty, King George V, his heirs and successors forever.
2: Well, there you go. It wasn't quite forever, because 80 years ago this week, in August 1936, Britain transferred responsibility for the claimed territory to Australia. 42% of the whole Antarctic continent came under Australian jurisdiction. Yes, I know. To tell us more about these events and others from this time of the year throughout our history, we're joined once again by Michael Adams, creator and host of the Forgotten Australia podcast. Michael, good evening to you. Welcome back.
6: Good evening, Phil. just trying to get my Sir Dougie Mawson voice going. What a voice for podcasting he had.
2: Oh, no, dear idea.
6: I love that. I love that forever, he says, in 1931. And you can almost hear the eyes rolling in Britain when they're going, dude, you guys can keep it, because it was actually in 1933 that the Brits gave it to us. It wasn't until this week in 1936 that it became official that we got the AAT, the Australian Antarctic Territory, 6 million square kilometres, which is almost as big as the landmass of Australia. So we'd almost doubled our sort of size overnight with our first overseas territory. And I think the sort of response from Australians during the Depression, because it was still the Depression in 1936, was something of a collective, yeah, and?
2: It reminds me of a group, that time, the group of Aboriginal people around the time of the Bicentenary, I think, rowed a little rowboat across the English Channel and claimed Great Britain forever in the name of the Aboriginal people. Yes.
6: I love it. In 1936, I mean, the worst of the Depression was in the past, but it was still tough times. Mm. I mean, the Sun News pictorial gave less coverage on its page to the Antarctic Territory than it gave to a fire that had killed 500 chickens. So that was where priorities lay. But there were some hopes.
2: What was the thinking about it anyway? What was anyone going to do with this supposed claim? Not that any other countries were taking it seriously anyway.
6: Yeah, well, I mean, the Canberra Times reported quite accurately, Australia takes over control, weather station may be established. And that was, more or less what would happen. It wasn't even going to be a free-for-all whaling zone because whaling was still happening then. So, any whalers rubbing their little mitts together were in for disappointment because there were new regulations with this new territory. You could only take whales above a certain size and no more than you could process in a couple of days. I don't know about you, but I'm pretty slow with my whale processing. So that was a non-starter. But over in WA, there was a newspaper called Dalgetty's Review, and they were hoping there'd be other economic benefits. The territory was said to have the largest coal deposits in the world. So dig, dig, dig. Mm-hmm. And they were also hoping that fishing, farming of foxes and other furry animals, and the collection of penguin eggs would all be economically viable. I'm not really sure how much you'd expect to pay in Melbourne or Sydney for a dozen penguin eggs that had been shipped from Antarctica, but there you go. The Dalgetty Review asked, how far will the government be prepared to develop this new dependency? And the answer was, as far as Mawson Base, which was established in 1954. Hmm. And that was the same year the territory came under the law of the ACT. So I guess if you're stuck at Mawson's Base, that's good news because you can buy firecrackers, porn videos and decriminalised marijuana. and you may well need them down there because there's no fairy foxes to go chasing, that's for sure.
2: Yeah, that's right. All right. 1926, we're going back in this, the last week of August. Back in August 1926, a small family-run newspaper began in the ACT. This month, the Canberra Times is celebrating its centenary, 100 years.
6: That's right. It was set up by a chap called Thomas Shakespeare, who was a veteran country newspaper bloke. And he'd also been a state Labor politician in New South Wales and a big Canberra booster. So he'd bought some of the first land made available in Canberra. He ran the paper with his three sons. It actually was gearing up this week. It launched on the 3rd of September 1926 as a weekly with 16 pages. That was the Canberra Times. It's been running ever since. Obviously, it's no longer a weekly. It's a daily now. And it's been through a succession of owners. But back in 1926, obviously the big news was that the following May 1927, the federal parliament would be opened. But in the lead up to that, the Canberra Times' editorial pretty much said, look, we're already the capital city. Mm. We're rocking it. All we're waiting for is those pesky royals to come out and give it the royal sort of thumbs up. The big issue of the day was the upcoming referendum, which was asking whether Australians wanted the Commonwealth to be given the power to protect essential services from actual or possible disruption. So that would give a lot of power to the Commonwealth government. The Prime Minister, Stanley Bruce, was on the front page of the Canberra Times saying you should vote yes. So was the opposition leader, Matthew Charlton, who was Labor. So he also said yes, as did Earl Page, the Treasurer. All the bigwigs were all saying vote yes, and Australians, of course, voted no.
2: Voted no. That's right, as we do with most referendums.
6: The other thing that was great about the Canberra Times that week was the ads, of course. There was a new watch called the Canberra, which was promoted as a capital watch for a capital city, and it was 50 shillings. But for that price...
2: 50 shillings?
6: 50
2: that's
6: shillings.
2: That's a lot of money.
6: It's a fair whack, yeah. It's about, I'd say a week's wages or so. But for that price, you could then get two Akubras. So Akubras were in the paper that day, advertised for 25 shillings. Hmm. Akubra was turning 50 in 1926. So it's turning 150 this year. So a hat was 25 shillings then, which is a pound and 5 shillings, which according to the RBA's inflation adjuster is about $130 today. But an actual Akubra these days will cost you $340. So I reckon the RBA should use the Akubra index instead. Yeah. Here's why. So the Canberra Times also had property ads in 1926. You could buy a cottage in Red Hill for £1,100. So that was roughly 1,000 Akubras. Okay. In 1984, houses in the Red Hill area broke records when they started to sell for over $600,000. That was in 1984. By the mid-90s, they were well over $1 million. And right now, there's an old Red Hill property on sale for about $5.4 million. So how many Akubras is that? It's 160,000 Akubras at today's prices. So I think the Akubra index might be more reliable than the RBA's inflation adjuster.
2: Yeah, very good.
6: So if you got the time machine, go back to 1926, spend £1,000 and buy yourself a Red Hill property.
2: Now, to 1966, there was a defining moment in Australian Indigenous rights. The Wave Hill walk-off, when on August the 23rd, 1966, about 200 Gurindji stockmen, domestic workers and their families initiated strike action at Wave Hill Station, which is in the Northern Territory, was led famously by Vincent Lingiari. A nine-year dispute followed, which ended in this historic moment when Prime Minister Gough Whitlam officially returned Aboriginal land at Dagorego, also known as Wattie Creek, in 1975.
7: I want to promise you that this act of restitution, which we perform today, will not stand alone. Your fight was not for yourselves alone, and we are determined that Aboriginal Australians everywhere will be helped by it. And I want to give back to you formally, in Aboriginal and in Australian law, ownership of this land of your fathers.
2: Yes, tell us about it, Michael. It was the walk-off of the Vestey Brothers Station.
6: Mm. Just a note on that fairly famous clip from Gough Whitlam. What's not usually included is Vincent Lingiari's response, which was, "We all right now, we all friendly, we all mates," which, given what he and his people had been through, was an extraordinarily gracious response. So the Wave Hill walk-off was over Aboriginal stockmen not being paid the same and not enjoying the same conditions as their white colleagues. And they all the people also wanted their traditional lands that were on the Wave Hill station returned. So that they were the demands of the Gurindji people, and they were offered all sorts of inducements. You know, we'll give you a pay rise, but it won't be as much as white workers. You can have some land, but it won't be your traditional lands. The New Northern Territory government tried to starve the strikers out. There were yahoos who threatened them with shotguns. They held firm, as we've heard, for close to 9 years, and they won out. It wasn't until Whitlam came in into power in 1972 that Vestey's, the company that owned Wave Hill, finally was brought to the table. And they spent 2 years still arguing with the Whitlam government, trying to, you know, not fulfill their obligations before they eventually were made to. What's extraordinary to me is that the Wave Hill station's history goes back to the early 1880s. And from 1883, that was when the first murder of an Aboriginal person was recorded on the station. He was killed because he took a bucket. And from that point on, Wave Hill people were killed with impunity. Mm. And there's records from protagonists, from perpetrators in their memoirs, where they're pretty gleeful about, you know, the sound of carbines being used to kill Aboriginal people who simply refused to work. And there's also memoirs from, you know, descendants who admit that their forebears killed people with impunity. As far back as 1938, Wave Hill stockmen tried to go on strike, and Vestey's at that point dispersed them to various other stations to break any strike action. About 7 years later, it was found in the court, but in an investigation in a royal commission, that the Aboriginal people weren't even being paid their 5 shillings that they were due under an award. They were being denied rations as well. And this extended right up until 1966. Mm. So, you know, they were entitled to 50 quid a month. They were lucky to get that. The workers were in tin humpies. They were given really bad rations, and they were treated abysmally. So it was in 1966 that Vincent had enough and led his people in what's now known as the Wave Hill Walk-Off, and he was victorious. Of course, it's celebrated in the famous song by Paul Kelly and Kev Carmody, From Little Things, Big Things Grow. Mm.
2: Michael Adams is with us, creator and host of the Forgotten Australia podcast. All right, to 1976 and August. And if I say the phrases, when only the best will do, anyway, anyhow, have a, or the international passport to smoking pleasure, or play this tune whistled by then TV celebrity Tony Barber.

0: Hello?
1: I'm sure many Australians would be able to instantly link a cigarette brand to them, thanks to TV and radio advertising of cigarettes. But Michael, a ban in 1976 thankfully put paid to these associations.
0: It did, but it was a hard-fought battle, much like the Wave Hill walk-off. So, from the 1920s onwards, people knew that there was a link between smoking and lung cancer, and, that only got more and more. There was only more and more evidence for that as years went on. In 1965, the UK banned TV and radio ads for cigarettes. In 1971, the US followed. The best Australia could do it in 1971 was a voluntary code, which limited how cigarettes could be portrayed. So you couldn't be a celebrity sportsman and be in a TV ad for ciggies because it would imply they were healthy. If you're a TV advertiser flogging your smokes, you couldn't show that cigarettes were implicitly linked to sort of business or social success. It was pretty flimsy, but that was the best we could do at that point, or the best we were willing to do. So in 1972, the McMahon government introduced mandatory health warnings for radio and TV ads for tobacco. And the following year, Gough Whitlam's government said they were going to phase them out altogether over 3 years. In December 1975, cigarette ads were restricted, so they couldn't be shown on TV until after 9:30 p.m. and then at the rate of 2 per hour. And then on radio, it was 2 an hour, except in prime time when kids might be listening when they weren't allowed. But of course, then Whitlam lost government, lost the election. And in 1976, the Fraser government had an almighty tussle about what they were going to do. It looked like they were going to unwind the existing cigarette regulations and allow TV and radio advertising to continue. The TV ads alone were then worth $8 million a year to the commercial TV station. So that was seventh by revenue. Health organisations like the National Heart Foundation and the Anti-Cancer Council of Victoria were outraged that there was any idea we were going to go backwards. They said they had to be banned. Hmm. In 1976, 40,000 Australians were dying from cigarette-related causes every year. That was with a population of 14 million. So that has dropped by about 80% in the years following. Yeah. And there was also in 1976 new evidence of a new danger or newly discovered danger of secondhand smoke. So to its credit, the Fraser government held its nerve and they banned TV ads for cigarettes. Yep. So we think of it as hoax, but it was also Stuart Wagstaff, Jack Thompson, Graham Kennedy, Tony Barber, and even Norman Gunston. So Norman Gunston in character had sort of said, I want to be so famous that I get a cigarette ad. And a cigarette brand called Dukes, which I've never heard of, came forward and actually gave him his wish. So there's Norman Gunston doing a Dukes ad and appearing at shopping centres sponsored by Dukes while being an ABC TV personality. Back 50 years ago, if you were on the A-list, you're on the Ciggy payroll. And, of course, then there were all these sort of, non-celebrity but sort of quote-unquote iconic ads and personalities, your Marlboro horses, your Craven A's speedboats, your Peter Stuyvesant jet planes because, yes, it's your international passport to smoking pleasure.
1: Yeah.
0: There's Alpine girls, Camel girls, black and white blokes and so on. And there was one advertising guru called Jeffrey Latimer who produced 3,000 of these ads between 59 and 72. He invented the Benson and Hedges man. So when this ad ban came into force, he got all nostalgic about the art and aesthetics of these ads, saying it didn't really matter what they were promoting. It was about the artistry involved. This bloke had been so forward-looking that in 1968, he knew that one day cigarette ads would be banned. So he booked the very last available spot on commercial television that would be on the very last day of any TV advertising for cigarettes. So it was on the 31st of August, 1976 at 11:58 p.m., 2 minutes before the ban came into place. One of Mr. Latimer's Benson and Hedges commercials was the last shown on Aussie TV.
1: There we go. All right, Michael, terrific to talk as well back in 50 years ago in August. Michael is the creator and host of the Forgotten Australia podcast. Thanks, Michael.
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1: Of course, there was a loophole in the legislation, wasn't it? There was this big for you to drive a truck loading with Benson and Hedges fags all the way through it because B&H quickly took advantage of the loophole, which was ancillary mentions of cigarettes were okay. So It became the Winfield Cup in rugby league, and it became the Benson and Hedges cricket. So B&H were there, so there were ways around it. If that data on smoking were true, there'd be a lot more dead people who are still smoking, by the way. Okay. I don't think you need to tell me to tell you that smoking's no good for you.
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1: Of course, there was a loophole in the legislation, wasn't it? There was this big, for you to drive a truck loading with Benson and Hedges fags all the way through it, because B&H, of course, quickly took advantage of the loophole, which was ancillary mentions of cigarettes were okay. So it became the Winfield Cup in

0: for him, that he took defamation action and was found in a civil court not to, that he couldn't sustain it because on the balance of probabilities in a civil action, the judge found that he had committed this act. So agreed, it's not a criminal conviction, agreed, but it is a finding in a court. Even so. 1-300-800-222. Should we talk tech with Peter Marks? There's some interesting stuff around, including the unveiling of the algorithm that drives X.
1: Nightlife Tech. Nightlife Tech.
0: 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Joining us is software developer and technology commentator Peter Marks from Access Informatics. Peter, good evening to you. Welcome back.
2: Thanks, Philip. Good to be with you.
0: What does clicking the button do?
2: Well, if you click this button, and you'll see it on news stories all over the web, it's just appeared in the last couple of weeks, it takes you to a list of preferred sources. And Google says they will, quote, tailor your search experience by highlighting sources that you rely on most. So in your search results, it will highlight, say, ABC, for example, which sounds like a good idea. But they also plan to use these choices in what they call Discover and Google News. Now, Discover is the stories you see on the Google app, on Android phones in particular, when you swipe to one side. So it's kind of like a little news front page, if you like. We've discussed in the past how traffic to content creators' sites has dropped off dramatically in the last year. Now, there's a couple of explanations for that. One is the AI summaries, which have been introduced. So you sort of see the answer. If you're asking a question, you don't need to go to the person who actually wrote the answer because you just get the summary. And also, I think news readers just are happy to skim the headlines and not click through to the full story. This, of course, has the bad effect of clickbait. People will write headlines that say, you know, you won't believe what the Prince of Wales has done or something like that. And, you know, it really annoys me that.
0: Oh, incredibly annoying, yeah.
2: Yeah, so just tell me.
0: The most important thing you need to eat. That's right.
2: Yeah, or listicles or, yeah, well, anyway, yeah, there's a whole clickbait is just one of the most terrible things in modern writing, I think. So I do think it's better to add sites you like. So at least their stories will be surfaced in Discover and Google News and highlighted in search results. So I'm in favour of it. They're also adding new ways to customise the news stories you see in your Discover feed. Soon, you'll be able to tap on, you know, the little three-dot menu you get in on the right-hand side of things in Google. You'll actually be able to tell them more about the exact topics or links that you want to see more of or less of. So you will be able to customise. Now, of course, this could be good, but it also may mean that we're leading ourselves into even more of an echo chamber than we have in the past. Now, Google has a relatively new audio briefing feature that can actually make like a radio news daily summary and read it out to you. You can use Google Assistant. You just say, hey, G, I won't say it fully, what's the news? I recorded a bit this morning.
0: If you do, here's what you get.
3: In Australian news today, police raided construction union headquarters in Melbourne and five men were arrested. Prime Minister Albanese is facing pressure over GST funding after standing by WA's deal. In other news, bird flu is suspected to have spread to a seal in South Australia. Externally, the U.S. has new deadlines for countries to cease trade with Iran, and there's a wildfire burning near Reno, Nevada that has forced thousands to evacuate.
0: Where's the office pistol anyway? It's Google.
2: Yeah, that was the default voice I got. I know that you can customize the voices, but
0: does Google pay for this? Are they paying the news sites for? I mean, they're not collecting this news. They're just scraping it.
2: Well, that's right. And then, of course, in the audio version, they're not even linking to it. It's not like, you know, whoever wrote that story about Reno, Nevada bushfires is not going to get any money back for it. But look, the News Media Bargaining Code and the updated news bargaining incentive legislation passed Parliament earlier this month. So that basically makes it that major digital platforms must either negotiate a private deal with large and small Australian publishers, or they face a 2.5% levy on their Australian advertising revenue. So, Philip, Google already has agreements with over 90 Australian news businesses, including News Corp, Nine Entertainment, Seven West Media, The Guardian,

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1: All right, sounds good. But is there a downside to having our content presented to end users by Google or Facebook or any of the other aggregators?
0: Well, one major drawback is the loss of branding and the functional differentiation between the different platforms. So, you know, ABC and Guardian and all of these publishers have done a lot of work to make their websites or their apps work really well. And they choose the order and they choose what stories go where. But when a story is taken from, say, ABC News and presented not only out of context, but also with ads, it means the reader is less aware of the source of the story. They may read the story. I know there are logos there, but they'll maybe not notice as much that this actually came from, you know, the ABC, for example. I often read ABC news stories on Apple News, and there are large ad blocks in the middle of the story, and sometimes they're quite inappropriate ads. You'd never see that on the ABC site. Well, I have to say, you do see ads for ABC TV shows, so maybe that's bordering on the line there. But look, news sites like newspapers or even linear news bulletins have an experienced editor who chooses the order of the story. I remember working in newsrooms and there'd be somebody there who would say, right, this is the top story today. This is what we're leading with. And, you know, basically we're starting to lose that. The algorithms are taking over. And of course, Philip, when social media switched from being the simple linear timelines to algorithmic selection, we lost that benefit of the good judgment about what's important to us.
1: That's right. You get Taylor Swift instead of Ukraine.
0: Exactly.
1: Speaking of social media, X, which used to be called Twitter, recently published their feed algorithm. Okay, the dark art. What did we learn? What did we learn?
0: Very interesting. So a new study published in the Proceedings of the National Academy of Sciences titled Value Misalignment in X's Feed Algorithm found, I guess unsurprisingly, that the site's algorithm prioritised engagement above all else when it generates the user's For You page. Now, optimising for engagement seems fair enough. They want us to stay on the platform so we see more of the ads. But the researchers found that not all types of engagement are considered equally. Although replies accounted for just 6.8% of interactions, they appear to carry disproportionate weight. X's algorithm then pushes users towards content that conflicts with their values, especially when they reply to posts that anger them or provoke them.
1: How do they know what a user supports anyway?
0: Well, there are some signals. They do know what you read. They also know what people you follow and what organisations you follow and things that you like. I mean, the irony here is that they know what you like and yet they show you the opposite of that. Mm. What's been revealed is that rather than simply, you know, showing you things that you agree with, you know, they deliberately misalign the algorithm. So it shows us things that are going to prompt us to comment, often angrily.
1: Mm. X is owned by Elon Musk, and he's a supporter of the Republicans, as we know. Is there evidence of political bias in X?
0: Well, interesting, yes. The researchers found evidence that X seems to rage bait Democrats in the US more often than Republicans. It's not quite clear why. It might be that there is simply more right-wing content on the platform. I mean, the whole platform, I don't know if you've used X recently, Philip, but I don't follow Elon Musk, and I get Elon Musk every day when I look at it.
1: So do I.
0: Yeah, they're manipulating it. They're forcing things on people. So overall, Democrats tend to get triggered more often than Republicans. Now, X and Musk's AI platform, Grok, along with, they, I don't know if you realise, they made a clone of Wikipedia called Grokopedia, and they've been designed to fight back against their perceived woke content on the internet and, of course, in AI. Actually, it's one of the fascinating attributes of large language models that they seem to be progressive in outlook, which, of course, enrages the conservative right. My theory, Philip, is that it's been trained on a lot of work by academics, and many academics tend to be on the progressive side, so that's where they've sort of got their views from.
1: Interesting. Do algorithmic social, and for that matter, news feeds, help or hinder social cohesion?
0: Well, unfortunately, it's a pillar of democracy that we have a shared view of facts.
1: That's
0: now,
1: right.
0: In the old days, we all got pretty similar collection of news stories. I mean, obviously, there's newspapers on the left and newspapers on the right and so on. But overall, the morning papers or the evening TV news would have pretty much the same selection of factual stories. Social media and, you know, with their news and algorithmic feeds, unfortunately have several negative effects that we've been observing in recent years.

0: is. Outrage is amplified. Posts are rewarded, as we were just talking about with the X algorithm. Posts are rewarded that make people angry. Echo chambers create subworlds of people who believe conspiracy theories and amplify things like misogyny and, you know, all of that male stuff and everything, because people join these worlds, they see more of that sort of stuff, and they start to think, well, I've read this several times, that must be true. And misinformation, by the same token, is spread, because I guess it's an attribute of human nature that surprising facts spread faster than unsurprising truth.
1: Yeah.
0: And it also takes more work to actually to knock it down and say, no, that's not correct. It actually takes more work to do that. All of these effects, unfortunately, reduce social cohesion and may help to explain the recent rise we've observed of grievance politics. People who say, oh, I'm going to vote for this outright, you know, candidate because everyone else is terrible. There are some good things about social media. Facebook is a valuable platform for maintaining special interest groups and things like hyper-local communities. We've got a Facebook group for our street. It's very useful. But look, X, Facebook, TikTok, Instagram, just to name a few, are free to use. And as the saying goes, Philip, if the product is free, you are the product.
1: Exactly. Now, speaking of free, or rather not free, one of the most expensive and widely needed medical devices are hearing aids. They're astonishingly and surprisingly expensive, you know, up to $10,000, for example.
0: Yep.
1: There's good news, though, from US regulators that's likely to be reflected here. Tell me what's happened.
0: Yes, in the US, the US Food and Drug Administration, the FDA, regulates hearing aids. And last week, they approved Samsung Galaxy earbuds under the category of over-the-counter hearing aids. Now, this follows a similar decision, which I think we talked about a few years ago, in 2024, where Apple AirPods Pro were also approved in the same category. They were the first. So having the two biggest manufacturers of smartphones able to sell hearing aids at a fraction of the price of prescription products, that's like $400 instead of $4,000. Actually, I've heard people paying $5,000 per year.
1: Oh, yeah, common. Yeah,
0: extraordinary, yeah. In Australia, the therapeutic Goods Administration, the TGA, approved Apple AirPods, so they followed suit, the AirPods Pro 2 and 3, to function as clinical-grade over-the-counter hearing aids for adults over 18 with perceived mild to moderate hearing loss. So it probably won't help the most disadvantaged people, but it will probably help a lot of the population.
1: Mm. I never got why they were so expensive anyway. I mean, they're just an amplifier, aren't they? I mean, they're like a glorified ear trumpet.
0: Well, modern hearing aids are computers, and as well as amplifying, and they do amplify, of course, they also equalize to compensate for the frequency response. If you go to one of those hearing clinics or go to an audiologist, they will test you at the frequency response of your ears, and I've done it. Mine's rolling off from too much rock and roll in early days, and so they'll compensate for that. They may also reduce sound levels and compress audio to a range that you can hear without distortion. But look, the Apple AirPods and now the Samsung earbuds are a fantastic piece of technology. And they do also do a 5-minute hearing test that does a good enough job that it can be regarded as a usable audiogram. What they do, I've done one myself, they play tones at different levels and say, can you hear it or not? And you go, yes, yes, no, nothing, whatever. And they build a hearing profile called an audiogram. It can actually be applied to music playback, and I do use that so my music sounds a bit more trebly than it used to, which I enjoy. High-end hearing aids do amazing things that the phone-based ones don't currently do. They can do things like enhance speech while cancelling background noise. Now, your AirPods can do that to some extent. But they can also focus on just one voice. So if you're at a cocktail party and you're facing someone and talking to them, some of the hearing aids can reduce the speech from other people but just focus in on the speech of the person you are facing so that it uses the microphones in both ears. The supercomputer we carry in our pockets, our smartphones, can do all sorts of medical things. I mean, this is a great age for health analysis and alerts. Apart from hearing aids, of course, there's sensors in our watches and our earbuds now that can do things like measure our temperature, our heart rhythm, and even coming up with blood pressure. There's even talk in the future of things like measuring glucose in blood. It won't be an accurate reading, but it might be enough to just give you a warning. There are signs that, and I guess they're leaks by Apple inadvertently, of even more amazing applications coming soon. The little earbuds sitting in your ears will be able to do even more things. I think we'll have some news about that in the next few months.
1: There we go. All right, Peter, always great to talk. Appreciate it.
0: Thanks, Philip.
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1: Peter Marks and tech. All right, we've got news coming up, the Mighty Challenge to follow.

0: waiting for this moment to arise. You are only waiting for this moment to arise. You are only waiting for this moment to arise.
1: Here's Beatles, Blackbird. All right, we've got the Mighty Challenge coming up. 1-300-800-222 is the number. 25 questions, 5 categories. You answer question 25 and you know what? You win. Okay. Give it a crack. 1-300-800-222 is the number. I'll tell you the categories and we'll get stuck into it straight after the latest news. All right, 1-300-800-222. Give it a crack.
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0: Hello, this is ABC News with David Rowlands. The Prime Minister says Australia is well placed to attract major investment in AI data centres, but the industry must retain public support. It comes as Anthony Albanese prepares to take proposed national standards for AI data centres to National Cabinet in the coming day, with energy, water use and suitable locations at the centre of the discussions. Mr Albanese says rapid growth in AI will increase demand for new infrastructure, making nationally consistent rules around energy, water and location increasingly important.
1: AI adoption will continue to grow as frontier AI capabilities accelerate. Australia is in a strong position to attract investment in data centres, but maintaining social licence. That means ensuring energy bills do not rise, water security is maintained, and locations are appropriate.
0: Federal Labor MP for Solomon Luke Gosling has been charged with one count of breaching bail. Joseph Hathaway-Wilson reports.
2: Police have charged Luke Gosling with one count of breaching his bail conditions after he was charged with two counts of assaulting NT Administrator David Connolly last month. Mr Gosling had previously been granted a variation on his bail conditions, banning him from going within 50 metres of Government House and requiring him to give 48 hours' notice before attending an event where Mr Connolly is likely to be present. It is unclear how Mr Gosling allegedly breached the conditions, but police say he was served with a summons to appear in court on September 30th, the day when he is also next scheduled to appear in court over the assault charges.
0: A new report says home ownership among Australians aged 25 to 34 has fallen to an 80-year low as generational inequality deepens. Anglicare Australia says younger people are facing higher housing costs, less secure work and lower welfare payments, while older generations have benefited more from rising asset values. The report is calling for further changes to investment tax concessions and an increase to youth allowance. It warns that working hard no longer guarantees younger Australians the same path to financial security that was enjoyed by previous generations. A second wild seabird has tested positive for H5 avian flu in Queensland. A dead shearwater was found at Castaways Beach on the Sunshine Coast a month after the first detection on Moreton Island off Brisbane. Chief Biosecurity Officer Dr. Rachel Shea says the state remains at low risk, and it's far too early to consider commercial restrictions.

0: ACT Independent Senator David Pocock says the treatment of whistleblowers requires scrutiny in the wake of an Australian National University apology to demographer Dr. Liz Allen. Last year, Dr. Allen used a Senate hearing to make allegations of bullying, which prompted an investigation by the university. In the apology, which includes a financial settlement, the ANU describes Dr. Allen as having courageously spoken up and says publications were made about Dr. Allen that were false and unjustified. Senator Pocock says there are broader ramifications that need to be consistent.
1: It also raises, I guess, the ongoing concerns of how we treat whistleblowers in this country, and I think that's a whole other thing that myself and many others in the Senate have been pushing for the last few years.
0: A member of the Israeli parliament has tried to smash a Palestinian memorial with a sledgehammer in the occupied West Bank, drawing strong criticism from Palestinians and Israeli politicians. With more, here's the BBC's Sebastian Usher.
2: Video footage shows Zvi Sukkot, a member of the far-right religious Zionism party, and several others striking the stone memorial, which has the names of Palestinians killed during the conflict with Israel, some of whom were involved in deadly attacks. The Israeli military said it had approved a tour of the area for Mr. Sukkot, but that he'd then acted deceptively and without authorization. In Israel, the Prime Minister Benjamin Netanyahu's office has issued a statement criticising Mr. Sukkot's actions, but the head of his party, the Finance Minister Bezalel Smotrich, has defended him.
0: And the Kremlin is refusing to comment on reports that a US military transport plane has landed at Moscow's airport. There's speculation in Russian media that either a prisoner exchange is underway or the plane has brought US President Donald Trump's envoy.
3: WA's weather: showers southwest of the line Perth to Bremer Bay and along the coast to Shark Bay, extending to Carnarvon to Meriden to Israelite Bay by late evening. Heavy falls possible about southern parts of the lower west and northern parts of the southwest districts. In Perth, 10 degrees overnight, then a cloudy Wednesday, a high chance of rain, most likely in the afternoon and evening, the chance of a thunderstorm, possibly severe with heavy rain, which may lead to flash flooding in the southwest in the morning and afternoon, a top tomorrow of 20 degrees.
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0: Yes, well, hello, and how are you? Philip Clark with you on ABC Radio. This is Nightlife. We are right across the country on the local radio network. We're right through the Pacific and right around the world as well. We're right through the Pacific on Radio Australia, not the local radio network, but you know what I mean. It's the third hour of the program, 6 past midnight Eastern. It's 6 past 10 in Western Australia. It's 24 to midnight in South Australia and the Territory. If you're in Queensland, by the way, from now till 5 a.m. in Roma in Queensland, you might have some interruptions to your FM signal. And if you're in Grafton, Kempsey, New South Wales, you might have some interruptions to your FM signal and also Channel 25. But the rest of the country should be just fine. 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Right, the Mardi Challenge coming up, 25 questions, 5 categories, see how we go. 1-300-800-222 is the number. Issues of the day in the last hour of the program. I don't know whether you heard the first hour in my discussion with George Megalogenis about the three shocks, he says, which are defining who we are. In relation to those, particularly the fact that we are now a majority migrant country and that professional women are now the biggest component of the workforce. He says political parties have missed all this. I wonder what you make of all that. And indeed, to some degree, I think those propositions probably do surprise quite a lot of people, actually, when put baldly like that. I wonder what you make of all that in the last hour of the program. But in the meantime, of course, we have things to do in relation to the Mardi Challenge. 25 questions, 5 categories. If you'd like to have a crack, 1-300-800-222 is the number. Is everybody set and ready? Because if you are, so am I. Right, 25 questions, 5 categories. Our categories tonight are category number 1, an A in geography. Category 2, a B in science. Category 3, a C in history. Category 4, a D in maths. Category 5, an E in everything else. All right, so it's grade categories tonight. An A in geography, a B in science, a C in history, a D in maths, an E in everything else. Paul from Geelong. G'day, Paul.
1: There you go, Phil.
0: Not bad, mate. Yes, pretty good.
1: Good to hear.
0: What do you like here? Maybe you don't like any of it.
1: I'll go with D in maths, Phil.
0: A D in maths, okay.
1: And that's about what grade I used to get in maths on the report.
0: Oh dear! Don't you remember the days? The worst thing.
1: Nightmares.
0: I reckon the worst thing, Paul, was I don't know whether it happened to you, but it certainly happened to me. That you'd be. This is in the days of the chalk blackboard. That the teacher would get up there and put out the first bit of the equation up there, and then say, "All right, who knows the answer? Boy, you hand you the piece," and you had to figure it out in front of everyone. Which, of course, you couldn't do. Humiliation, shame, all of that, Paul.
1: Have you gone over it yet, Phil?
0: Actually, can I talk about this for an hour with you, Paul? Question number 1, a D in maths. What name is given to a three-dimensional object with 12 faces?
1: A three-dimensional object with 12 faces.
0: What name is given to a three-dimensional object with 12 faces? We're in a category called a D in maths.
1: Yeah, I can picture it. Dex animal.
0: No.
1: No.
0: Thanks, Paul. See you, mate. See ya.
1: Bye.
0: No. Harry in the Bay, correct. Adrian, correct. Jane from Mudgee, that's not correct. Harrison Susan in Hobart, it's correct. Sophie from Glen Iris, who is the mathematical genius of Glen Iris, will know the answer. Hi, Soph.
2: Hi, Phil. How you doing?
0: Pretty good.
2: That's good.
0: Were you any good at maths at school?
2: I was quite good. I did two maths in year 12.
0: Oh,
2: so, yeah.
0: You are good.
2: Mm.
0: You are good. Mm.
2: What about this one, though?
0: A D in maths. What name is given to a three-dimensional object with 12 faces?
2: I think it's a dodecahedron.
0: Correct. Very good. It's a dodecahedron. A D in maths. A three-dimensional object with 12 faces. Ray in the base is fun categories. Phil, well done, quiz setter. A dodecagon. No. Not a dodecagon. A dodecahedron. Plenty of people have this. Or Ross from Scoresby. Good. All right, Soph, question number two. We're in a D in maths, but you can move if you like.
2: Could you tell me what the other categories were again, please, Phil?
0: Okay, it's all grades. An A in geography, a B in science, a C in history, a D in maths, an E in everything else.
2: Can we change to an A in geography, please?
0: An A in geography. Question number two. Javier Milei is the president of which country?
2: Argentina.
0: Correct. An A in geography. A for Argentina. Good work. All right. Are we staying here?
2: Yes, please.
0: Lynn in Perth says, Phil, how did you know what my grades were?
2: That's funny.
0: Ray in the Bay says, I had dodecahedron as my first answer, Phil, and then I changed it. Oh, Ray, there we go. Mm. Righto, question number three. Sorry, are we staying in geography?
2: Yes, please.
0: Which former port on WA's south coast was originally called Fredericktown?
2: Coast on Albany.
0: Correct. Yes. Albany.
2: Albany?
0: No, not Albany. Never Albany.
2: Oh, okay. Oh, good.
0: No. Albany.
2: I defer to your greater knowledge of Australian geography.
0: Well, that would be called, if in WA, that would be like calling Exmouth Exmouth, wouldn't it?
2: Oh, okay.
0: Mm.
2: Or Fremantle,
0: yeah. Well, that's a bit, that can be a bit dicky too. Monique and Doreen on the text line saying, morning, Phil, I love the quiz themes this morning. Q for quirky. That's true. question number four. Going well here. An A in geography.
2: Thank you.
0: What's the capital city of Kazakhstan?
2: Oh, here it might end in a screaming heap. Kazakhstan, beginning with an A. I'm going to say Aduz.
0: Aduz. That's a real doozy, but it's not correct.
2: Thanks, Phil.
0: It's not Aduz. Should be, Sophie, if you think about it. Should be. Thank you.
2: What a nice name.
0: See ya. Bye-bye. Yeah. Colleen is in Albany. G'day, Colleen.
3: G'day. How are you?
0: Good. If anybody says Albany, what do you do?
3: Cry.
0: Hit them over the head with the shopping bag.
3: Well, actually, I was born near Albury in a little town called Henty in New South Wales. And I made that misdemeanor the first time I came over here and I was corrected very sternly. So I've taken that on.
0: Well, but you could be forgiven because you grew up in Albury. So when you went from Albury to Albany, you probably thought, it's just, yeah.
3: I did, but I soon learnt very quickly.
0: No, you would have.
3: Yeah.
0: I know.
3: Yeah, absolutely. And it's a beautiful, beautiful town.
0: It is a very, very historic place, Albany.
3: Mm. Oh, it is indeed. The best place ever. Wouldn't live anywhere else now.
0: You wouldn't live anywhere else at all, Colleen?
3: No. No.
0: What about in a penthouse apartment looking over Central Park?
3: No. I've been to Central Park, but no.
0: Actually, you're right. You're quite right. Who wouldn't want to live there?
3: Absolutely. Yeah. No. Now, this is it. This is the prime place. It's got everything. Yeah.
0: Everything?
3: Everything. You name it, it's just got it. It's perfect.
0: Okay. But
3: as I used to say in the 1980s, apparently, before I moved here, you're more than welcome to come and visit, but please don't move here.
0: Oh, I see. Yeah,
3: That has changed dramatically. There are lots of immigrants here now, but it's good.
0: That's true. Well, you probably can't afford to go there anymore. That's true. Question number four, an A in geography. What's the capital city of Kazakhstan?
3: I don't know.
0: That's all right.
3: I'll leave it at that. Thank you. Thanks. I'll try again.
0: Thanks, Colleen. Thanks. Bye. No, good to have you on. All righty. John from Newcastle. G'day, John.
4: G'day, Phil. How are you?
0: I'm very well, John. No.
4: Good.
0: Enjoying the program tonight. Look, enjoying having a chat to people.
4: I was up until this question.
0: Yeah, I can understand that. Yeah. I know. It's a sort of smack in the face question. You think, come on, fair dinkum.
4: Yeah, I know. Some of these places have a capital city named after the capital of Singapore, Singapore.
0: Oh, I see. Yeah.
4: So I'm going to go with Kazakhstan. Because that's all I can think of.
0: Fair enough. Well, that's an interesting. It's wrong, but I mean,
4: no.
0: It's
4: because I've got no idea.
0: That's interesting about Singapore, isn't it? Because you're quite right. But the thing is that Singapore isn't anything else other than a city.
4: Singapore, yeah, that's right. Yeah.
0: I mean, that's what it is. It isn't.
4: Yeah.
0: I'm trying to think if there's anything else of Singapore other than the city. I don't think there is.
4: I think there's probably, is there North Singapore and South Singapore, or is it just Singapore?
0: No, it's just Singapore. I stayed there once. Oh, where was it? 10 years ago, for some reason. It was a work thing. I can't remember. It was a work thing. Stayed in the very flash hotel, actually. Mm. That's all it is. It's just you look out and there's the city from like horizon to horizon. That's it. Anyway, question four: an A in geography. What's the capital city of Kazakhstan? It's not Kazakhstan, but thank you anyway, John.
4: Thanks, Phil. Have a good one, mate.
0: Bye. No. All righty. Sean in Goulburn, where it's probably cold and wet, I would think. Sean, is it?
5: It's actually raining fairly heavily at the moment.
0: Oh, is it?
5: Too bad today, but it's raining at the moment, yeah.
0: Well, actually, that would probably be all right, though, wouldn't it? I mean, a bit of rain at the moment, spring rain, probably good, isn't it?
5: Absolutely, yeah. It's been a bit dry the last few weeks, so good to get a bit of rain, especially hopefully it'll feed to a nice day in the morning.
0: Yeah, exactly. And heading into spring, nothing wrong with it. All right, question four, an A in geography. What's the capital city of Kazakhstan?
5: I'm going between two cities, either Ashgabat or Almaty. I'll go with Almaty.
0: It's not Almaty. Thanks, Sean. See ya. Bye. Stay dry. Not Almaty. Dave from Falconbridge, who's a gun on all matters Kazakhstan.
6: I should have paid attention to what the last guy said.
0: Yeah, capital city of Kazakhstan. We're in a category called an A in geography.
6: Oh, I'll just say what I was going to say, and I don't even know where it is, but I know there's a city called Abusir.
0: Is that what you're going to say?
6: Wrong.
0: Is that what you're going to say?
6: It might as well.
0: You know it's wrong, and so do I, Dave, but... But there you go.
6: Thanks.
0: How's your health, Dave? Is it looking up?
6: Oh, I'm just going croaky. Oh. I got that thing about the day after you did.
0: Oh, did you? Oh, yeah, no. I know. Look, it doesn't last that long, but it's annoying, I must say. It's annoying. Yeah. All right. Good luck. Thanks, Dave. See ya. Bye-bye. 1-300-800-222. I met some colleagues, says my texter, who were going back to Almaty for work, and they quipped, Almaty, where the air is brown and the water is too. Okay, Tom from Beaconsfield, no, that's not correct. Anybody got the answer here? Joe from Wodonga's got the right answer. John in Brizzy, hello.
7: Hi, hello.
0: John. Hello, John.
7: Welcome.
0: Welcome indeed. Righto, an A in geography. What's the capital city of Kazakhstan?
7: it was Astana, and it went to Nur Sultan, and then we came back to Astana, I think.
0: So
7: A-S-T-A-N-A.
0: So that's your answer?
7: I think so.
0: Correct. Yes, it is. Astana is the capital city of Pakistan. Have you been there, John?
7: No, but I had to study all the capitals once, and I just remembered that one.
0: Oh, okay. Question number five. An A in geography is where we are, but you could go anywhere else. A B in science.
7: I'll stay in geography.
0: You'll stay in geography? Okay. Question number five. An A in geography. As president of France... No, hang on. As president of France, Emmanuel Macron is the co-prince of which small country?

0: is the co-prince of which small country?
1: He's president of France, Emmanuel Macron, but he's also the co-prince.
0: Any chance that it's Andorra?
1: Is that your answer?
0: Yeah.
1: Correct.
0: He said,
1: correct.
0: There you go. Two.
1: Correct. Right. There you go. Yeah. Andorra, which is a small mountain town, mountain principality in the Pyrenees, isn't it?
0: That's right. Between Spain and France.
1: Between Spain and France. It's mostly a ski resort, I think, isn't it, in winter?
0: I wouldn't know.
1: Well, I'd never...
0: If you say so, it must be correct.
1: Listen here, John. No, I've never been there. I've never been there either, John, but I did speak to someone once who went there, and they went on a skiing holiday, so I guess that's what it is. I wonder if it has its own currency, so it's used that way, maybe. Question number six. An A in geography. There's one left, if you like.
0: Yeah, stay there.
1: Which country hosted the 2012 Eurovision Song Contest?
0: Of all the questions in all the world, you had to ask me that one. Okay. Which 2012?
1: Danny in South Gippsland, by the way, has just texted me saying... it was Andorra. I've skied there and it's beautiful. There you go.
0: Oh, well done. Can I just guess and say Austria?
1: No, it's not Austria. It's not a bad idea. It could have fitted, couldn't it? But it's not correct. No. Thanks, John.
0: Right.
1: Bye.
0: Pleasure. Have a good night.
1: Okay. Who else has been to Andorra? Actually, quite a few people. Susie says, I've been to Andorra skiing at the resort Bacchiera Beret. Okay, Susie. If there's any snow, it's probably quite nice, I suppose. Do you get the French-Spanish sort of influence, I guess? Ray in the Bay's got the right answer here. On your Ray. What about Danny's in Osaka in Japan, of all places? G'day, Danny. G'day, Danny. Oh, he was there. He was in Osaka in Japan, then all of a sudden he's nowhere. Mike from Oak Park. G'day, Mike.
2: G'day, Phil. How are you?
1: Tip-top.
2: Oh, jolly good.
1: Chris from Forest Lodge says, by the way, Andorra uses the euro, but it's tax-free microstate, so you can do duty-free shopping. And the official language is Catalan. Gee whiz. Okay. Question number six. We're in an A in geography. Which country hosted the 2012 Eurovision Song Contest? An A in geography.
2: Yeah. 2012, did you say?
1: I did.
2: Yeah, and I'm going to have to bow out. Sorry.
1: Thanks, Mike.
2: Cheers.
1: See ya. Bye-bye. Yes, plenty of people on the text line have the right answer here. Hayley, who's a big fan of the Eurovision Song Contest.
3: Well, hello. Well, I wasn't, but I did date for many years someone that was. He used to take the day off to watch it. I'd be bamboozled.
1: Oh, he's one of those sort of maniacs.
3: Maniacs. But then I got really into it, and then our kids got really into it. And anyway, it was the Super Bowl. He'd take the day off, and then Eurovision.
1: Who was our contestant this year?
3: Delta.
1: That's right.
3: Delta. Yeah.
1: Why didn't we win, Hayley?
3: Well, I don't know. Well, I'm not a huge fan of Delta, but I've got a friend that works closely with her and says she's very talented. I think she's a bit too famous already. I don't know.
1: Aren't you allowed to be a famous singer in...
3: Well, I think they should have picked someone that was a bit more obscure. Personally, there's a lot of musical talent in Australia. I think Delta's had her day in the sun.
1: But it's not a talent quiz, though, is it? It's not...
3: It is like a big talent quest, really. I mean, some of the acts are pretty average.
1: What are we doing in it anyway?
3: I don't know. Well, the government pays for it. I found out a lot about Eurovision this time around.
1: You're kidding.
3: Oh, yeah, the taxpayer pays for it, yeah.
1: No.
3: And I think...
1: Hang on. Hayley, rewind. What are you... Yeah. What, you're joking. The taxpayer
3: no,
1: pays...
3: No, I'm sure, maybe, oh, God, I hope I haven't got it wrong. I'm sure the taxpayer pays for it. I think that it was SBA. I think there was some, I can't remember who it was,
1: right.
3: I'm pretty sure, because I know the budget was tight and my friend who was working with her on it couldn't go and she wasn't very happy about it.
1: Okay.
3: Yes, so, and I think because of the what was happening in the Middle East, there was also a bit of sort of with Eurovision getting there and all of that.
1: Which country hosted the 2012 Eurovision Song Contest, Hayley?
3: This is going to be a guess, but I've gone from one of the random ones because I think you're trying to trick us. I'm going Azerbaijan or something random. Am I right?
1: That's the worst pronunciation of Azerbaijan I've ever heard.
3: Azerbaijan. Well, I've never been there. I like to think I know my countries. But yeah,
1: Azerbaijan is correct. Yes, Azerbaijan is correct. The 2012 Eurovision Song Contest was held in Azerbaijan. I have no idea who won, and I've no idea what was it. Anyway.
3: Very good.
1: 1-300-800-222 is my number. John from, SBS apparently pays the official broadcasting union participation fee and broadcast costs.
3: Yeah. There you go. And getting her over there and all of that.
1: Okay. So Sharon says, I can confirm SBS funded by us pays for Eurovision.
3: Yeah, there you go. I was correct.
1: Ooh, wow. is that a good use of taxpayers' money, do you think?
3: Well, I think anything to do with the arts.
1: Yeah.
3: Anything to do with the arts should be encouraged and I'm very happy to fund anything to do with the arts.
1: Oh, okay.
3: Very happy.
1: No, I'm with you there. Other people are saying SBS pays the broadcast rights fee, but that's all. Oh, well, I suppose, you know, that's since we are paying to be part of it, yeah. Mm. All right, question number 7. Hey, no more A's in geography. So you've got a choice of a B in science, a C in history, a D in maths, or an E in everything else.
3: E in everything else, please.
1: An E in everything else. What is the one-word catchphrase of the Daleks in Doctor Who?
3: Oh, I didn't watch Doctor Who. I'll have no idea. So I'll have to pass.
1: That's it, is it?
3: Yeah, that's it. It's all over.
1: See you, Hayley.
3: Bye. Thanks.
1: Thank you. All right, 1-300-800-222. David's in Bowral, in the Southern Highlands of New South Wales. Hello, David.
4: Good evening, Phil. The mighty Southern Highlands, the very wet Southern Highlands.
1: Is it raining there as well? Pouring?
4: Yeah, it's always raining here, mate.
1: But actually, rain at this time of the year is all right, isn't it? It's been pretty dry, hasn't it?
4: Look, it's it's an eclectic weather pattern up here on the plateau. And when my mother-in-law comes down from much warmer northern climes, she gets out of the car and freezes. Number one, put a jumper on, and two, save the word cold for when it's really cold. Just call it brisk or refreshing or something else.
1: Mm. Yeah, well, it's a pretty cold joint in winter, I would have thought, David. Yeah. But then that's half the reason people are there, aren't they? They like all that.
4: That and the, you know, antiques and the scones and the jam. Apparently that's all we do here.
1: The antiques, scones and jam.
4: Yeah, that's all we do.
1: Question number 7. We're in an E in everything else. What's the one-word catchphrase of the Daleks in Doctor Who?
4: Exterminate.
1: You're correct.
5: Dr. Jones.
6: Exterminate.
5: Good luck.
6: Exterminate.

0: That was a long sting.
1: I love the Daleks. I know I didn't love the Daleks. I was scared of the Daleks as a kid, but you know what I mean.
0: Hey, Phil, I swore I'd never be one of these guys who brings something up from a previous question.
1: Yeah.
0: But I love Delta, and I think we all love Delta.
1: I know, I'm with you. I didn't agree with Haley. I didn't agree with Haley about that. No.
0: But that's okay. It's good
1: I love Delta too. I think not
0: like
1: only do I love Delta.
0: She's human beings ever.
1: She's never met me, so I love from afar, but.
0: Well, sure. I reckon if she did meet you, though, she'd be like, I love Phil too.
1: Yeah. Well, I'd hope so. Yeah. David, yeah.
0: Well, I mean, she's only human.
1: She's only... She's a good singer.
0: Oh, isn't she? She's brilliant. And pianist and musician and songwriter.
1: Just general all-round entertainer. Mm.
0: Yeah.
1: I agree.
0: Amazing. Okay.
1: She's had a fair bit of success, so good on her, and rightly so.
0: Heck yes.
1: Question number 8. We're in an E in everything else, but you could move to a D in maths.
0: No, let's stay and roll on.
1: An E in everything else. Cervus canadensis. Cervus canadensis is the scientific name for which North American member of the deer family?
0: Elk.
1: Correct. And elk. ELK. Hmm.
0: Yeah.
1: Question number 9, an E in everything else. Bucky says advertising would cover most of the cost of Eurovision, wouldn't it? After all, SBS is not the ABC. It's not wholly government funded. No, that's true. I mean, I presume that's right, actually. They'd get all the dough back, surely, by selling ads.
0: Yeah.
1: Plenty of ads on SBS.
0: Plenty.
1: Question number 9, an E in everything else. What's the common name of the tympanic membrane?
0: Ear?
1: Not correct.
0: All right, have a good one.
1: Thanks, mate. Well, you know how much of a stickler I am. Dave in Curtin. Hi, Dave.
2: Hello, Phil.
1: We're up to question number 9, and E in everything else. What is the common name for the tympanic membrane? Membrane, sorry.
2: Oh.
1: What's the common name for the tympanic membrane?
2: Well, I'm about snookered, but I just wanted to put a call out to the NFL. It's coming to Australia on the 13th of September, and it'll be fantastic. I helped referee the 2000 game.
1: Who's coming out here, Dave?
2: We're having, now you're putting me on the, we're having, I think it's the Chargers and, I can't, you've snookered me there, Phil.
1: No worries. Dave, what do you reckon? What's the common name for the tympanic membrane?
2: Eardrum.
1: Correct. Not the ear, but it's the eardrum. The tympanic membrane is the eardrum. Very good. What are they? So why are they coming here in the middle of our own footy finals?
2: Well, it's the...
1: it's their pre-season, isn't it? Yeah.
2: No, it's actually the first NFL game in Australia that's part of the season. This is it's one of the opening games of the season.
1: It's Friday the 11th of September, and it's the San Francisco 49ers playing the Los Angeles Rams.
2: Yes, that's it. And in 2000, it was the San Diego Chargers versus Denver Broncos.
1: It's at the MCG.
2: Yes. Yes, it'll be good. I'm a referee and have been for 40 years. I've been to New Orleans and I've played golf with some of the legends of the NFL.
1: Oh, have you?
2: It was brilliant. We went over for a referees convention.
1: Yeah.
2: And the only reason I ended up going, it was in New Orleans in Bourbon Street. And I do like to sing, and there's a country and western bar there. So I
1: quite like it. It's a funny old game because you can sit there and nothing happens for long periods of time, Dave, and then things happen. It's a very very skillful game though, particularly the quarterbacks. They're very skilled.
2: There's only 11 rules in the NFL.
1: Is that right?
2: Yeah, but the book's about 200 pages. They have different variations. Everything's got a variation.
1: Is that right? There are only 11 rules.
2: Yeah, there's only 11 rules in the rule book.
1: But every rule's got, what, 35 pages of variations?
2: Oh, they list them alphabetically, and they can go down as low as K, I think.
1: Oh,
2: yeah. It might be the running back crossed the line of scrimmage before the ball was snapped, or it could be the referee. The coach swore at the referee and he threw a yellow flag, and the game went on. The game doesn't stop when the flag comes out. It only stops when the whistle or they go out of bounds, and they can go back, and the video referee can sort it all out.
1: Wow.
2: The NRL, National Rugby League, are trying to copy that since Volandis sold the rights to them, and they're really screwing up the rugby league game. You've only got to ask Parramatta how bad the refereeing has been.
1: Yeah, but Dave, in my long career of watching in the rugby league from the sidelines, as it were.
2: Yes, mate.
1: Criticising the referee seems to be part of the game, part of the national sort of thing of the game.
2: Oh, in any game,
1: mate. It's not as bad as the refs in rugby union, is it, Dave? Because, I mean, that's

0: that's far too much intervention.
1: Well, see, in the NFL, they have a video. They have the video referee, but they also have the Sky Cam. And the NRL are trying to administer the rules. You know, I'm a referee for over 40 years. The NRL are trying to bring the rules in so when the contract comes next year and they become live in America, they like us. But Volandis wouldn't know his ass from his elbow. Sorry.
0: Dave.
1: I didn't swear.
0: No, well, you nearly did.
1: I was good.
0: And you nearly got Mr. Volandis, you know, issuing us a stern legal letter.
1: Oh, no. The truth will get him.
0: Okay. Enough, Dave.
1: Oh, sorry.
0: Okay. The Los Angeles Rams are playing the San Francisco 49ers at the MCG in September. But, hey, forget it. Baz has just texted saying, yeah, and the cheapest tickets are $500 each.
1: Yeah.
0: Oh, well, forget that.
1: I didn't know that.
0: Okay, no. Anyway, no more. We're done.
1: No more NFL.
0: All right, cool. Now I've forgotten where we're up to. That's right. You got the eardrum. So what else do you want to do? An E in everything else, a D in maths, a B in science, a C in history.
1: I'll do the maths.
0: A D in maths. It's on. Yes. I presume it's being broadcast, this thing, is it, Dave?
1: Oh, yes. 7+ have got it. Oh,
0: okay.
1: And they're looking for a rules evaluator, so I might put me.
0: Oh, you should put your hand up, Dave.
1: You never know.
0: Yeah. If 7 executives are listening right now, get on to Dave in Curtin. He'll make his own way to the ground. Question number 10, a D in maths. By what name is the longest chord of a sphere or circle more commonly known?
1: Could you say that again, please?
0: By what name is the longest chord of a sphere or circle more commonly known?
1: D. Well, it's not. D. David, come on. Diameter.
0: Correct. Yes, diameter. Very good.
1: Yeah. Ooh.
0: Are you sure there's not an AFL game on at the MCG on the 11th of September?
1: No.
0: Hmm.
1: No, it's on a different day.
0: Okay.
1: Or they couldn't use the ground.
0: Hmm. All right, 1-300-800-222 is the number. Question number 11, a D in maths. Staying here?
1: Oh, yeah, why not?
0: What name's given to the number below the line in a fraction?
1: It's called the... Oh, no.
0: Good. Dave, I hope you get your opportunity. Thank you.
1: Thank you, brother.
0: See you, mate. People are doing all sorts of things, isn't it? I know. People do all sorts of weird and interesting stuff. Where are we? Kevin from Mount Barker. G'day, Kevin.
2: Hey, how you going?
0: Pretty good. Question 11. We're up to a D in maths. What name is given to the number below the line in a fraction?
2: Is it denominator?
0: Correct. It's the denominator.
2: Denominator.
0: All right. Question number 12. We're in a D in maths, but you can move to...
2: I'll go for history, eh?
0: A C in history. Okay. A C in history. Question number 12. Which English king was nicknamed the Merry Monarch?
2: No, George I.
0: Not George I. Thanks, Kev. See ya. Not George I. Adam James in Hobart. G'day, Adam.
3: Hi, Bill.
0: Question number 12. We're in a C in history is where we are. Which English king was nicknamed the Merry Monarch?
3: And the answer begins with a C, does it?
0: I don't answer questions, but I can tell you the category is a C in history.
3: Okay, before I answer, if I can quickly say, I think that was a bit rough on the ear and you may have missed your calling and you could have been an insurance adjuster or a tax inspector. I'll say King Charles.
0: Yeah, Charles Watt.
3: Yeah.
0: Yeah.
3: I really should know this. I'll say Charles the First.
0: Not the first.
3: No.
0: See.
3: Thanks, Phil.
0: Thank
3: Thanks.
0: You, Adam. See you, mate. Bye-bye. 1-300-800-222 is the number. Joanne from Bendigo says, too much talking about sport. Paul from Plainden says, I vote for Dave to head the National Integrity Court. Yeah, well, fair enough, too. Why can't Dave get a job in the bunker at the NRL, you'd think? Maybe he has had one. All right. Meredith.
3: Yeah.
0: Yeah.
3: I really should know this. I'll say Charles the First.
0: Not the first.
3: No.
0: No. See.
3: Thanks, Phil.
0: Thank
3: Thanks.
0: You, Adam. See you, mate. Bye-bye. 1-300-800-222 is the number. Joanne from Bendigo says, too much talking about sport.

0: hasn't been out yet, but it's supposed to be low 20s. But very high humidity,
1: I think. It's the end of summer. It should be probably pretty nice, isn't it? Yeah.
0: Yeah, I think it is nice. I only got here last night on the train.
1: Oh, okay. How long are you staying?
0: Oh, I'm leaving for Australia tomorrow. It's the end of 6 weeks of travelling. I've been in Canada for about 12 days.
1: Oh, wow. Very nice trip, Meredith.
0: Yes, it has been. Very nice. I'm getting a bit tired now, though.
1: Question number 12, a sea in history. Which English king was nicknamed the Merry Monarch? We know it's a Charles, but which one?
0: I'd say it'd have to be Charles II.
1: Correct, yes. Charles II was nicknamed the Merry Monarch. All right, question number 13, win a sea in history. If you want to stay here. Yes?
0: Yep, I'll stay in history and see if I can do it.
1: Meredith, which country officially came into existence with four provinces on the 1st of July, 1867?
0: Oh, I'm thinking it might be Canada.
1: Is that your answer?
0: Yes, it is.
1: Correct. How about that?
0: How about that?
1: You're in Halifax. Wait, what province is Halifax in?
0: Nova Scotia.
1: There you go.
0: Mm.
1: All right, question number 14, a C in history. That's where we are, but you can move to a B in science or a D in maths or an E in everything else if you like.
0: I think I'll stick with history for now.
1: A C in history. Published over 6 volumes, Edward Gibbon's Decline and Fall of the Roman Empire culminates with the fall of which city in the 15th century?
0: Would it be Constantinople?
1: Correct. Very good. Well, nice work.
0: Thank you.
1: That's 3 on the trot. 3 on the trot.
0: Wow.
1: Question number 15, Meredith. A C in history.
0: Yep.
1: Who was King of the Franks? King of the Lombards? And emperor of the Carolingian Empire until his death in 814.
0: I think it could be Charlemagne.
1: Correct. Charlemagne or Charlemagne, yes.
0: Mm.
1: Gee, that's pretty good. Well, that's pretty good. You've been boning up on the trip by the sound of it, Mary.
0: Well, yeah, I was in Italy, but not.
1: Did you go on that lovely train through the Rockies in BC in British Columbia?
0: No, I did that in 1984.
1: Oh, okay.
0: I decided to go the other way from Toronto. I've come Toronto, Montreal, Quebec, and now Halifax. I stopped with a friend who has a cottage, as they call it, on Lake Ontario for a few days.
1: What do you reckon the most beautiful part? I've only ever been to British Columbia. What do you reckon the most beautiful part of Canada is?
0: Oh, it's all pretty beautiful, but I mean, from the train, there's a lot of trees. But you see a lot of trees on the train line. But Quebec was really a surprise to me. It's really beautiful. It's a beautiful city.
1: Yeah, I mean, the
0: other cities are nice, but they're very, more modern.
1: Yeah.
0: Very modern. Toronto and Montreal. I haven't been to Ottawa, obviously, but Quebec was really beautiful. I really loved it. And this is just like a whistle-stop tour of Canada. I'm really hoping I can come back sometime and really explore it more because it's really beautiful.
1: Yeah.
0: Yeah, that's lovely. I went to Prince Edward Island too.
1: Wow. Okay. You're a real Canadophile, Meredith.
0: No, I'm an Anne of Green Gables fan.
1: Oh, okay. Okay, well, they're a plucky little country at the moment with that Mark Carney, the Prime Minister, sticking it up Donald Trump.
0: Yes. Well, they were all waiting to see what would happen about the tariffs, and of course it all fell through.
1: Mm. All right, question 16. There are 10 left. We're in a sea in history. Last one, if you like.
0: Okay.
1: Which queen has been played on screen by Sophia Loren, Monica Bellucci, and Elizabeth Taylor?
0: Oh, Cleopatra.
1: Correct. Yes, Cleopatra. Wow.
0: Mm.

0: That's five. Yeah. That's five.
1: I think that might be the end of my expertise.
0: From the prairie.
1: Let's see what happens. Let's see what happens next.
0: From the prairies of Canada to the heights of Quebec. And I don't know. What's in Halifax other than an airport, Meredith?
1: It's it's a sea, on the sea.
0: It's a port, yeah, that's on the sea.
1: It's a port. I haven't really had much of a chance to look at much of it yet. Mm. Once I finish on the quiz, I'm going to go out and have a look around. But
0: yeah.
1: It sounds like a very, and I think it's a stopping off point for a lot of, for going up to Labrador and Newfoundland. And
0: okay.
1: Apparently it's a very interesting city, I was told. Just walking around is, enough. So.
0: Someone told me once that the Canadians' favourite takeaway store is Dunkin' Donuts. Is that correct?
1: Oh, I haven't seen a Dunkin' Donuts, but everyone talks about Tim Hortons. You've got to go to Tim Hortons.
0: What's that?
1: It's a kind of a Canadian Starbucks, I suppose you might say.
0: Oh, okay. Danny in South Gippsland says Quebec is stunning, particularly on the gorge there. Okay. Question number 17. That's it for history. So we've got a B in science, a D in maths, or an E in everything else.
1: I think I'll go for, my husband would laugh, but I'll go for a B in science and see if I can get it.
0: A B in science. Question number 17. This would be for six in a row. Wow.
1: Mm.
0: The mirrors of the James Webb Space Telescope are made from which lightweight element?
1: Oh no, I haven't. I may have read it, but I think lightweight element. The only element I can think of that starts with B is boron, and I suspect it's not that.
0: Yeah, you're right about that, Meredith, but it's not that, no. Someone's saying Phil, Nova Scotia has the only official Sydney Harbour. Ours is Port...
1: Oh, yes, that's right. I saw the tours of Sydney.
0: Yeah, because our Sydney Harbour is actually Port Jackson, of course.
1: Yes,
0: and,
1: that's right.
0: And Canada has another Sydney, although it's spelt differently, apparently. I think it's spelt SIDNEY, isn't it?
1: Maybe. I didn't encounter it.
0: There you go. Thanks, David, from Shell Harbour. So there you are. You're in Sydney. You're near Sydney Harbour.
1: I am near Sydney Harbour. I'll go and have a look at it later. I'm doing a night tour. There's some connection, of course, to the Titanic, of course, because I guess it's not that far from here where it's, technically speaking, not so far.
0: Hey, Meredith from Canberra, says, Meredith to have an ice cream from Cows along Halifax Harbour.
1: Oh, I already have.
0: Oh.
1: I did. I already have. It was very nice.
0: How about that?
1: Very nice. Cows Creamery. That's right. They're everywhere.
0: Okay, question number 17. Where are we going? Oh, no, you didn't know the answer.
1: I didn't get it.
0: See you, Meredith. That was a nice chat. Good on you. Bye-bye.
1: Thank you very much.
0: See ya. She was pretty good, wasn't she? Okay. 1-300-800-222 is the number. Tony is in Canberra. G'day, Tony.
2: Hello, mate. I'd like to see some P's regarding Phil's life. Or G's. For Richie Glover's life. Mm-hmm. And I would like to see that man, that brilliant man in Canberra on November the 3 or something, to re-meet a lot of his mates from the school. Get down there, Richard, please. We love you, mate.
0: Did you go to school with him, Tony?
2: Yeah.
0: All right.
2: I pipped him as a Ducks of Kinger Grammar School by one mark.
0: Hey, how about that?
2: But I knew he was a lot cleverer and more creative than I. But man,
0: I'll pass it on.
2: His post 1976 work has been brilliant.
0: Good on you. Good on you, Tony. Anyway. Thank you. Good on you. I'll pass it on. Question 17. Okay, we're in a B in science. The mirrors of the James Webb Space Telescope are made from which lightweight element?
2: Air. Just joking.
0: No.
2: I wouldn't have a bloody clue. I failed science at G grade, H grade.
0: See you, Tony. Bye-bye. Bye. Thanks for your nice comments about Richard. 1-300-800-222 is the number. Andrew from Halifax in Nova Scotia says the Sydney, New South Wales, is the same as Sydney, Nova Scotia. Don't they spell it a bit? Someone said they spell it with an S-I-D anyway. Oh, Sydney's on Vancouver Island. But hang on, Vancouver Island's the other side of Canada, isn't it? Yeah. Or maybe not. What do I know? Paul from Planland says, don't forget the big fiddle in Sydney, Nova Scotia too. Trev from Surface Paradise. G'day, Trev.
3: Oh, hello, Philip.
0: Question 17. A bee in science. The mirrors of the James Webb Space Telescope are made from which lightweight element?
3: Well, I don't even know if it's an element, but I think barium.
0: Aha. No, it's not barium. Sorry, Trev. Thank you, mate. It's not barium. Nat from Kallaroo. G'day, Nat.
4: Hello, Philip.
0: Question 17. A bee in science. The mirrors of the James Webb Space Telescope are made from which lightweight element?
4: Can I just say this is a barbaric question?
0: Oh, that's a good bee.
4: No, the only thing I can think of is a barbiturate because I've been watching a pharmacist on Instagram.
0: No, it's
4: and
0: not.
4: That's not going to make any mirrors, is
0: no,
4: it?
0: No, you'd have to say bugger. That's not correct.
4: Oh, bugger.
0: Thank you. Thanks, Nat. See ya. Bye-bye. No, not correct. Sam from Harvey. G'day, Sam. Hello, Sam.
5: Oh, hi, Phil. How are you going?
0: Pretty good, Sam, yeah.
5: Good.
0: Question 17. We're up to the mirrors of the James Webb Space Telescope are made from which lightweight element?
5: Well, I wouldn't have a clue, but I'll say plastic.
0: Not plastic, mate, no. Not plastic. Tim from Ardross in Perth. G'day, Tim.
6: Phil, how are you going?
0: Not bad. What do you reckon?
6: No idea, but I got the Halifax is famous for the largest non-wartime explosion.
0: Really?
6: There you go. Something blew up in the harbour. I don't know exactly when, but it created a huge explosion, which my friend from Halifax says is their greatest moment in history.
0: Well, it's a bit like that. What was that that massive explosion of fertilizer in Lebanon? What was that? Was
6: okay,
0: dramatic, wasn't it?
6: And just to help you with the geography, Vancouver is on the west coast. Vancouver Island, yes, it is on the west coast.
0: It's on the west coast. Yeah, Halifax is on the other side, isn't it?
6: Yeah, that's right.
0: Yeah,
6: the
0: exactly.
6: East coast.
0: Yeah.
6: Yes, starting with B.
0: The mirrors of the James Webb Space Telescope are made from which lightweight element?
6: I didn't hear what the second caller before said, but I'll try boron.
0: No, I've had boron, so I'll give you another crack.
6: The other one. Barium.
0: Not barium. No, we've had that too. See you, Tim. Bye-bye, mate. Thank you. Jim from Banksia Park. G'day, Jim.
7: Evening, Phil.
0: What do you reckon? The mirrors of the James Webb Space Telescope are made from which lightweight element when a bee in science?
7: I'm thinking back to the periodic table. It's hydrogen, helium, lithium, beryllium, boron. I'll go beryllium.
0: Correct. Very good. Yes, it's a very, very lightweight material, beryllium, because it's, what is it, via fourth, is it? Hydrogen, helium, lithium.
7: Beryllium,
0: yeah. Yep. It would be very light. All right, question number 18. We're in a bee in science, if you like.
7: What were the other options?
0: An E in everything else, a D in maths.
7: Let's go a D in maths.
0: A D in maths. Which unit of measurement is equal to pi radians divided by 180?
7: Pi.
0: Which unit of measurement is equal to pi radians divided by 180?
7: Oh, God, I knew the other D's. I'm just trying to think. Divided by 180, that's pi and 4. Which unit? Oh, Good grief, I'm going to kick myself because I was a maths teacher.
0: Oh, no. Jim, which unit of measurement is equal to pi radians divided by 180?
7: 180 degrees. Decimeter.
0: No, not a decimeter. Jim. Jim, go to the naughty corner. See ya. Bye. Dear. In Lozzie and Huntley in Victoria says, read the explosion in Halifax. I think a ship exploded on the harbour and that was it. Okay. Andy in Bateman's Bay. G'day, Andy.
8: No, g'day. What was it, a D in maths, was it?
0: A D in maths. Which unit of measurement is equal to pi radians divided by 180? Which unit of measurement?
8: Can't say. I may have come across it, but deca.
0: No.
8: Deca. Deca.
0: No, not something deca. George in Newcastle. G'day, George. Any idea?
9: Oh, hello.
0: Which unit of measurement is equal to pi radians divided by 180?
9: I say degrees.
0: Correct. Yes, a degree, yes. A degree is equal to pi radians divided by 180. All right, question number 19. Last one. There's one left in a D in maths, if you like.
9: Okay.
0: Mass divided by volume gives what quantity in maths? Mass divided by volume equals what? A D in maths is where we're after.
9: Well, I just can't think of it.
0: No good?
9: Yeah.
0: Sorry. See you, mate. Bye-bye. All right, we'll carry it over. We're up to question number 19. We'll take answers on this after the news. 1-300-800-222 is the number. When we're back on the other side of the news, we shall continue.
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0: ABC News with David Rowlands. Independent Federal MP Allegra Spender has called on National Cabinet to give the Domestic, Family and Sexual Violence Commission greater powers to improve accountability. Ms Spender, along with Independent MP Zali Steggall, are calling for the Commission to have the ability to compel data, audit spending and track recommendations. The government is working on the second action plan for the National Plan to End Violence Against Women and Children, but the pair want these powers considered at Wednesday's National Cabinet meeting. Ms Spender says more accountability and greater oversight is urgently needed.
1: So I'm asking National Cabinet tomorrow to give those powers to that commissioner. This is a recommendation in the Rapid Review of Prevention. This is a recommendation by the commissioner themselves. This is a practical action right now, so we can go to one place to see what's going on.
0: The Federal Opposition has reiterated calls for the Prime Minister to stand down his Defence and Veterans Special Envoy after he was charged with breaching his bail. Luke Gosling, who represents the electorate of Solomon, was charged last month with assaulting the Northern Territory Administrator, David Connolly, at a community event. He has strenuously denied the allegations. Northern Territory Police have also charged him with breach of bail. Opposition leader Angus Taylor says Anthony Albanese should take action against Mr Gosling and remove him from his role as a special envoy. Councillors have given the go-ahead to Firmus Technologies to build an AI data centre in northern Tasmania. Ashley Barraclough has the story.
2: At a meeting this afternoon, Georgetown Council approved the 288-megawatt AI data centre at Longreach in the Bell Bay Advanced Manufacturing Zone. Six councillors voted in favour and one against. The project has seen significant community opposition, with nearly 6,000 people signing a petition calling on the council to vote down the proposal. About 80 people protested outside council offices today. Firmus is already building an AI data centre in the Launceston suburb of St Leonards and wants to build another at Wesley Vale in the northwest. Once the Bell Bay and St Leonards centres are operational, Firmus will become Tasmania's biggest power user.
0: An expert on US-Canada relations says Canada has been seeking to diversify its trade partners even before tensions with the US escalated. It comes as a back-and-forth has continued between Donald Trump and Canadian Prime Minister Mark Carney, with the US leader threatening new tariffs on Canadian vehicles and auto parts. Canada is expected to soon announce its own retaliatory tariffs. David Dunn, Professor of International Relations at the University of Birmingham, says Canada is seeking to build a gas pipeline to Europe.
3: It can't rely with any certainty as to what America's terms would be for the importation, exportation of oil and other things through America. So it has been forced to think about new relationships with new markets, because the obvious market to its south is one that has now become chaotic and unpredictable.
0: A US judge has rejected Ghislaine Maxwell's bid to throw out her conviction and 20-year prison sentence for helping the late financier Jeffrey Epstein sexually abuse teenage girls. The district judge says Maxwell's claims were all meritless and all, or almost all, were frivolous. Maxwell, who represented herself, challenged her December 2021 conviction and sentence, seeking a writ of habeas corpus, declaring her punishment unlawful. Prosecutors said her latest claims were baseless or filed too late. A Sydney man has been accused of running an elaborate property investment scam by posing as a lawyer and using fake financial documents. Kaveh Akbari has the details.
4: Police allege the 51-year-old targeted six people over more than 3 years, obtaining a total of approximately $652,000. Detectives arrested him at a Potts Point apartment, where they say they found dozens of luxury watches and more than 100 pieces of jewellery worth an estimated $2.5 million. He's facing 31 charges, including multiple fraud and false document offences, as well as dealing with proceeds of crime. The man was refused bail and is due to appear in court on Wednesday.
0: Melbourne AFL captain Max Gawn has claimed a record ninth All-Australian blazer as the league's best ruck at the AFL Awards in Melbourne. Western Bulldogs captain Marcus Bontempelli was also awarded his eighth All-Australian honour, drawing him level with greats of the game such as Gary Ablett Sr., Gary Ablett Jr., Patrick Dangerfield, Lance Franklin, Robert Harvey and Mark Rusciuto. Collingwood star
5: WA's weather: showers southwest of the line Perth to Bremer Bay and along the coast to Shark Bay, extending to Carnarvon, to Meriden, to Israelite Bay by late evening. Heavy falls possible about southern parts of the lower west and northern parts of the southwest districts. In Perth, 10 degrees overnight, then a cloudy Wednesday, a high chance of rain, most likely in the afternoon and evening. The chance of a thunderstorm, possibly severe with heavy rain, which may lead to flash flooding in the southwest in the morning and afternoon. A top tomorrow of 20 degrees.
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0: Yes, well, hello and how are you? Philip Clark with you on ABC Radio. This is Nightlife. We're on the local radio network right across the country. Wherever you are, you should be getting us loud and clear. I hope you are. If you're in Roma in Queensland and Grafton Kempsey in New South Wales, you may be having problems with reception on your FM signals because of maintenance, but the rest of the country should be just fine. It's 1:06 Eastern. It's 11:06 in WA. It's 1:24 in South Australia and the Northern Territory. Very, very good to be with you, and thanks for joining me. All right, we've got the mighty challenge to just clean up here for a second, then issues of the day. Look, plenty of time to have a chat tonight, so we ran out of a bit of time last night, didn't we? So, look, let's have a chat tonight. Issues that are important to you, anything that's on your mind. I thought we could also discuss that conversation we had earlier with, that I had earlier with George Megalogenis, about his book Three Shocks. The three being that for the first time since Federation, we have a population that's majority migrants and their children, and that professional women are now the largest segment of the workforce, replacing blue-collar men. And as he said, well, the other one was on the world stage, both our allies and our key trade partners have proven unreliable. And that's, I suppose, a discussion about the US and AUKUS. I wonder in relation to the first two, though, whether you are surprised or shocked by those two plain facts as revealed by the data. For the first time since Federation, we have a population that's majority migrants and their children, and professional women are now the largest segment of the workforce, replacing blue-collar men, and what difference that makes to the way things are conducted in Australia. What do you reckon? 1-300-800-222. Time to talk about all that, but in the meantime, of course, we have to finish up with something called
1: the Mighty Challenge.
0: We're up to question number 19. We're last one in a D in maths. And the question was, mass divided by volume gives what quantity in maths? Elizabeth in Tamworth. Hello, Elizabeth.
2: Oh, hi. How are you?
0: Not bad. Mass divided by volume gives what quantity in maths?
2: I'm thinking, because I was trying to rearrange it all and make it into something else, might be able to work out, but I'm thinking density.
0: Density is correct, yes. We're in a category called a D in maths. D for density. Mass divided by volume gives rise to density. Very good. All right, that's it for D in maths. So we've got 1, 2 left in an E and everything else. 2 left there and 4 in a B in science. So 6 in total. What's it going to be? An E in everything else or a B in science?
2: I might try a B in science, please.
0: A B in science. Question number 20. Equal to about 0.1 microsieverts, the BED measures the amount of ionizing radiation exposure due to consumption of which fruit?
2: B. Is it B in science?
0: Which one?
2: Is B in science the category?
0: The category is a B in science.
2: B in science, okay, B. B. It's a fruit. Banana?
0: Correct. A banana, yes. There you go. It sounded a very difficult question, but in the end, of course, it's not.
2: I know. It was so many times, like, what? And then, yeah.
0: Hey, by the way, just back on the Halifax explosion, my texter says the 1917 December explosion was the largest man-made accidental explosion in history prior to the atomic bomb. Nearly killed 2,000 people. 2,000 people. 9,000 more were hurt. And the legacy is the city of Boston sent a fast relief train with doctors and supplies. And to say thank you, Halifax sends a giant Christmas tree to Boston every year. How about that? Since 1917. Wow.
2: How long ago?
0: Question, question 21. We're in a B in science.
2: Yep.
0: Staying here?
2: Yes, stay there, please.
0: B is the chemical symbol for which element?
2: Oh, That would be boron.
0: Boron is correct, yes. B for boron. All right, question number 22, a B in science.
2: Mm-hmm.
0: Because the first ones to be discovered were rod-shaped, which pathogens have a name meaning staff or cane in ancient Greek?
2: I'm thinking bacteria.
0: Bacteria is correct. Yes, bacteria. All right, question number 23. A B in science.
2: Mm-hmm.
0: Which element with atomic number 56 is used to add a green colour to fireworks?
2: B.
0: No, well, I'm sorry, Elizabeth. We'll have to leave it. Thank you. 1-300-800-222. Graham from Karrinyup. Hello, Graham. Oh, hello. Sorry, we've got Julia from Wollongong. Hello, Julia.
3: Hi, Phil. How are you?
0: Yeah, pretty good. A B in science. Which element with atomic number 56 is used to add a green colour to fireworks?
3: So maybe bromide?
0: Not bromide. Sorry, no. Not bromide. Graham from Karrinyup. G'day, Graham.
4: G'day, Philip. I reckon it's baloney.
0: Baloney. Why not? There should be an element called baloney, but there is sadly not. Thank you, Graham. Oh, bye-bye. Thank you anyway. Claire from Modbury. G'day, Claire.
5: Oh, hello.
0: Which element with atomic number 56 is used to add a green colour to fireworks?
5: I don't know that it's right. The only one I can think of that hasn't been mentioned is barium.
0: Correct. Very good.
5: Oh, wow.
0: Barium. That's it. All right. Well, there you are. You're in the, on a roll now because there are only two questions left, 24 and 25. They are both in a category called an E in everything else.
5: Oh, good.
0: Okay. Bill from Ballarat says, I think bananas are a herb, not a fruit. Oh, Bill. Is that right? No, can't be. Surely not. All right, question number 24, an E in everything else. Can Claire get home from here? I think so. Also an American naval rank. What name is given to the national flag flown on a vessel to indicate nationality?
5: Ensign.
0: Correct, an ensign. Yes, an ensign. Question number 25. By the way, bananas are both a culinary fruit and a botanical fruit and are technically classified as a berry. Ooh, I don't think they're herbs. No, Harry in the Bay. Don't think it's right, Harry. Not that that's of any interest to you, Claire, because you're sitting here nervously thinking, can I pull it off here?
5: Well, and, exactly.
0: And where the category is an E in everything else. Question number 25, and to win. Primarily used for makeshift dummies used in political protests or burned in certain traditions, which word for a representation of a human comes from the Latin for statue?
5: I think it would have to be effigy.
0: Correct. Claire, very good work. Yes, it would have to be effigy. Well, that was nicely done. Sometimes, you know, that's if you can fit in nicely one out, one back, and then there's the finishing line, and over you go. Well done, Claire. Good on you.
5: Thank you.
0: We'll put you on hold, and Dave will get some details from you, and we'll get this out to you. Jeff in Hornsby had effigy. Robin says bananas are yellow and taste good. Yes, well, thank you, Robin. You've dug deeply into the matter. Lynn, the Queenslander, ensign, yes, correct. John from Mitcham, good. Maria had effigy as well. So did Chris have ensign. Di from Mandurah had effigy. Good work, everyone. Nice challenge.
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0: All righty, we've got some time tonight to have a chat in issues of the day. Plenty of things around. I wonder what you'd like to talk about. 1-300-800-222 is the number. There are plenty of lines free if you want to grab one. I was talking to George Megalogenis in our first hour. There's some very interesting things raised by his new book, Three Shocks. He thinks these three shocks have reshaped our national identity. First one, for the first time since Federation, we have a population that's majority migrants and their children. I asked him whether migration has ever. I know it's controversial at the moment. I know it's an issue at the moment. Whether it's controversial, it's a matter of judgment, I suspect, depending where you're coming on from on the matter. I asked him whether it had ever been popular. He said he didn't think people had ever wanted more people coming, but a lot of people for a long time had thought that it was about right. Are you surprised by that fact that for the first time since Federation we've got a population that's majority migrants and their children? And the other one is that professional women are now the largest segment of the workforce, replacing blue-collar men. This is the one that he says politicians have not been up to speed with. And how has that changed things? That's a couple of things that are on my mind. You might have some things on yours as well. There's some pretty alarming things about rent out there too, and how much you have to earn to rent a joint. You might like to talk about that too. 1-300-800-222. We'll have some time to talk about that. There are lines free if you want to grab one. 1-300-800-222. Here's Moving Pictures.

0: Yes, well, it's an overwrought song. What about me? Moving Pictures. I don't think actually it's ever been done much better than the original, I must say. There have been plenty of people who have had a go at it, isn't it? Plenty of people have had a go at it, but I don't think it's been better done than that.
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2: on ABC Radio.
0: Bananas are a herb, not a tree, says Matt in Townsville. Banana plant is technically classified as the world's largest herb rather than a tree. 1-300-800-222 is the number. Okie doke, all right, issues of the day.
2: Issue of the day.
0: Plenty of things around, but you might have some thoughts yourself too. 1-300-800-222 is the number, 1-300-800-222. As I said, I talked to George Megalogenis earlier about migration and the way it's changed Australia for the first time since Federation in his book, as he says. What he says are shocks. For the first time since Federation, we have a population that's majority migrants and their children. And professional women are now the largest segment of the workforce, replacing blue-collar men. Something he says has changed politics and something he says that political parties have not caught up with. 1-300-800-222 is the number. Sian is from Erskineville. Hello, Sian. There are lines free if you want to grab one. G'day, Sian.
3: Hi, Phil. How are you going?
0: Yeah, not bad. Pretty good.
3: I can kind of unite those thoughts, if you like. So I'm from a big immigrant population.
0: Mm-hmm.
3: I think it's possibly the biggest immigrant population in Australia, Irish Catholics.
0: Oh, yeah.
3: Yeah, my grandparents came out when they were babies, as did many Irish people, and, you know, populated the country. And then going on to your next theme about women working, I'm a partner in a law firm. So I've got a law degree. And most of my staff are professional women.
0: Yeah.
3: And they're amazing.
0: That's probably true in law generally these days, isn't it?
3: It is, yeah. Oh. It is. And they're all amazing and wonderful. I think there have been systems in our country, which are good systems, that have allowed that to happen. And I've got three of them on parental leave at the moment, which is okay, because we're allowed to do that these days.
0: Yeah.
3: And we're very modern and we have very good systems in place for women who want to work and want to contribute.
0: Yeah. I think that's right. One of the points that I think George Megalogenis was saying is that, you know, politicians, he said, used to and still are wandering around all over the place in fluoro vests and hard hats, in a sense pretending they're connecting with people by suggesting they're actually amongst the workers of the country. But in fact, the workers of the country are actually...
3: The workers of the country are women.
0: Are women. This is the point. Yeah.
3: Yeah, that doesn't connect with me at all.
0: Yeah.
3: It doesn't connect with me at all.
0: Because that's a common cliche, isn't it? I mean, every night on a news bulletin there'll be a politician with fluoro vest and a hard hat, getting down and dirty with the workers somewhere. But the workers in those shots are usually male because they're industrial or manufacturing or other process sites, but in fact, the majority of the workforce is now professional women.
3: It is, and I think there was a statistic that came out at the last election that the majority of the unionised workforce is now something like a 42-year-old female nurse.
0: Yeah,
3: which is quite different to what it used to be back in the day. I don't employ 42-year-old female nurses, but the women that I employ are empowered. They've had the benefit of a terrific education, and they're educated, they're empowered. They think about things other than in high vis.
0: Hey, what's AI going to do to your law firm, Sian?
3: Sorry?
0: What's AI going to do to your law firm?
3: No, we're good with that. We're good with that. We've tried it and it doesn't work. So, for example, I've had some test drives done on that. And so, for example, I'm an employment lawyer. Mm-hmm. And so you put through the material and it comes back with retrenchment, which is an American word, mm-hmm. whereas in Australia we say redundancy.
0: Yeah.
3: So, yeah, it's wrong. It gets it wrong. Mm. And so I then have to say to my staff, don't do AI on me. Just do it yourself, please.
0: Mm. Yeah, interesting. Interesting. Yeah, one of the points that George Megalidis is saying is that the change in the composition of the workforce has left at least one of the big political parties that it's the coalition behind, because their representation of women in the party itself and in the parliament is poor, and women are seeing it.
3: Well, yeah, I have a very firm view on that. I mean, the Labor Party has, I think, done very well on getting women into parliament. Mm. And the parliament needs to look like what the population looks like.
0: Should, yeah.
3: And, yeah, and I think by doing, you know, they've got quotas for that, and I think they've done very well around that.
0: Mm. Mm.
3: And I'm very supportive of that.
0: Sian, good to talk. Appreciate it. Thank you.
3: Thanks, Phil. Have a good evening.
0: Yeah, you too. 1-300-800-222 is the number. All right, issues of the day, things that are on your mind. Love to talk. 1-300-800-222. Joe says maybe there are more professional women working because men can afford to retire with their super, where the women don't have enough to retire because they had time off making babies. Well, that as a proposition is probably generally true, I would think, Joe. I'm not sure. I'm not sure about the bloke part of the equation, but certainly women taking time off to have babies does interfere with the amount of super they can accumulate. That's true, or has done in the past. Alastair from Winchelsea. Hi, Alastair.
4: Hello, Phil. I'm just trying to follow a very, very hard act to follow, Phil.
0: Yeah, well, with Sian, yeah.
4: Extremely, well, I mean, what's the matter? I shouldn't use mansplaining, should I, or anything like that? But
0: well, I mean, Sian might pull you apart. I think Alistair
4: I might be torn apart, limb from limb. I talked to a barrister today. Mm. I was getting my hair cut in Geelong, and Tony Phillips, I think his name was. But
0: hang on, was he in the next chair to you or something?
4: Almost. He's been badly affected by COVID. And the long COVID, and it's affected them extremely badly.
0: Oh, so he's still struggling with it. Okay, yeah.
4: Yeah, I can just imagine him in his, he's 75 now. He's in his days of glory, he would have been quite brilliant to hear in court.
0: Hmm.
4: So, I'm coming from a background, actually, they had the Geelong mystery lawyer revealed the concussion lawyer, and it was Jim Peters, who's from my ancient Greek and Latin class.
0: Mm.
4: So, but I just didn't qualify for arts at Monash or Melbourne in 1979, and they were the only two universities were doing law at the time.
0: Mm.
4: A couple of people went down to Tasmania once to study law, and that was pretty tough down there. I think they might have gone to Hobart. It might have been Launceston, but They were pretty ruthless with their the law school there. They booted people out if they didn't come up to the standard.
0: Mm.
4: And but they got their law degrees, and one's a magistrate now. One's been in business. Mm. But anyway, just saying that at the other end of the scale. Now I'm wondering what Sian would say. Yeah, did I get a name right?
0: Yeah,
4: Sian. What she would say about a person in the street who just doesn't have a home. Would she say that they're not putting in enough effort? Do they need to just get their lives together or get a suit and get a job? How would she regard the homeless person, and what do we think about people who are homeless as a nation? Is that why we're doing nothing about it? Except for Brian Lipman, who's Senior Victorian of the Year, or Senior Australian of the Year for the Victorian.
0: It's very, you know what, I think? I've done a lot of stories about homelessness over the years. It's very complicated in my experience, Alistair. You know, I don't think it's not always as simple as saying, okay, let's build a house and we'll, you know, put homeless people into the house and therefore we'll have no more homelessness. It doesn't work like that.
4: Well, I think there is a proportion of the population, the homeless population, that would delight and be very, very grateful for a house.
0: Of course.
4: But there's nasty rumours going around that you've got people collecting money in the city and they all pull it together and that sort of stuff, and they're making a profit out of it. You know, they're begging, and if that's a nasty rumor or that's the truth, that's another thing. So
0: hard to see how you make a profit out of begging, I must say, Alistair. But anyway,
4: You don't have to pay rent, you don't have to pay electricity. But I'm just saying, putting that up as a straw man to be knocked down.
0: Yeah.
4: I suppose. But the problem is that it's cold. It's the winter. If there's Australians out on the street, what does that say about us as a nation? Do we define the nation by how we treat our homeless?
0: Yeah. Well, I think that's right. You can use that in lots of measures. Do we define ourselves in how we treat the less well off in our community? Do we define ourselves by how we treat disabled people in the community? Do we define ourselves by how we treat people who are sick? I think all those things are true.
4: Yeah. Well, this is coming from a boy, from 10 to 18. We lived in Church Street, Middle Brighton.
0: Yeah.
4: I mean, what can I say? Yeah. And here I am sort of crusading for the homeless. What do you say? Yeah. Well, come on, mate, who do you think you are? You're growing up in one of the plushest suburbs in Melbourne.
0: Yeah.
4: And went to the most exclusive, probably the most, St. Kevin's or Xavier. I went to Xavier. I said, Catholic school in Melbourne. We sold Cosca Hall, which was a junior school in Brighton. That's not we sold it. It was sold for $100 million to a Chinese consortium recently because it overlooks the bay. And so I come from that kind of background. What right have I to talk about people?
0: You have, because in the midst of all this plenty, I think it offends everyone that we walk and we see people who are living rough. Why does that happen?
4: Yeah, and it's terrible because their health's going to go downhill. They're going to be give out an odour. It's very difficult to treat them medically.
0: Yeah,
4: that kind of stuff. I mean, if you haven't had a shower for 2 or 3 months, people avoid you because your behaviour becomes bizarre because you're going to be everybody's going to be avoiding you. Your nutrition's going to be poor. You're going to feel isolated. You're going to feel as an outsider. Brian Lipman said that once a person starts to complain, once they're in Winchingham's system and they've got a home till stumps, he said they've rejoined the human race because before they were too scared to complain.
0: Yep. All right, Alistair, good on you. Thanks, mate.
4: Terrific.
0: Good talking. Thank you. 1-300-800-222 is the number. Delwyn's in Canberra. G'day, Delwyn.
5: G'day, Phil. How are you?
0: I'm pretty good, Delwyn. Yeah, not bad.
5: Yeah, I'm pretty good myself with my parky voice and all at the moment.
0: Mm-hmm.
5: You may be interested to know that on Friday I'm going to attend the very first of my meeting for the new ACT Minister, Susanna Orr, is going to chair the meeting, I suspect, and I've been appointed, Phil, for 2 years to that committee.
0: What committee is this one, Dylan?
5: It's called the Joint Committee on Homes, Housing in the ACT.
0: Okay.
5: And I'm joining the committee, Phil, because I've lived here for quite a long time. I've lived in all sorts of properties, some that were rented, some that were owned by the government, some that were owned by myself and my family. But, when I saw it advertised in the tenants' newsletter where I live now, I thought, oh, what the hell, I've got lived life experience. Why don't I put my name up? I did, and I'm very pleased to say that it's going to be a subject that I hope to contribute to in a meaningful way for the next 2 years.
0: Good on you. Good on
5: you. Yeah.
0: Good on you. Okay. Well, Delwyn, give us a bell when you've been on the committee for a bit and let us know how you're going.
5: You know, they might have silenced me, you know. They never know. You've got to sign up.
0: Well, there's homelessness in the... There's homelessness in Canberra. I mean, it might be one of the wealthiest places. It's one of the wealthiest places in the country, as we know. But
5: can I share something else with you? Yesterday, I had to go to what's called Barry Drive, which, you know, is right in the centre of
0: Barry
5: Canberra.
0: Drive. Yes.
5: Northbourne Avenue. Yeah, okay. And I was going there, Phil, with a support worker, a fantastic young Serbian-Croatian background lady who I adore. And Emily and I parked her car at her mother's car, but her car, and we walked down between Kai Gardens and we travelled towards where I was going to, which is an imaging centre where I was going to have an injection to my shoulder. As we came up through the alley, I said to Emily, oh, just watch it through here, sweet pea, because the last time I was here, I was moved to tears. And she looked at me and said, why were you moved to tears, Del? And I said, because we might come across a couple of the tents and some washing on the trees.
0: Yeah, yeah.
5: And we did, Phil. And as we walked through, a gentleman looked at us and smiled. He was a guy with grey hair, similar to beige to me. When we came out, Phil, and we were, you know, trundling back to the car, me pushing the walker and Emily taking it straight ahead, I said to her, yeah, it's sad, hey. And she said to me, oh, Del, did you see the woman in the tent? And I said, no, doll, I didn't. And she said, she was about my age. Yeah. That makes me want to cry.
0: Yep. It's I know. Delwyn, give us a call when you've been on the committee for a while, and I'd love to talk some more. Okay.
5: Yeah. Thanks
0: Del. Right, bye bye. 1-300-800-222 is the number. Phil, homelessness is having no necessities for civilized life. Therefore, civilizations have failed to provide it aren't fulfilling their duty to their own. Yeah, well, I think that's fair enough. Greg says Australia creates homelessness. The system screws you. Yeah. Andy in Bateman's Bay. G'day, Andy.
6: Yeah, g'day. I found when I lived in Canberra, if you weren't there on the day to access help, you know, had to wait, say, whatever day, say it was a Tuesday that the help centre was open, you'd have to, and you turned up on Wednesday, you had to wait almost a week. But the thing in the rental market and the housing was the condition of places. I lived next door to a bloke that trashed his joint, and that, you know, that was a big impact on the thing. And also, when I studied social work, it was pretty simple. The outline was, you just, when somebody turns up, you point them in the right direction where they can get help, and like the social workers. And but the thing that disturbed me a bit was, I find it happy to go to church on a Sunday, and not many people do turn up these days. And
0: I guess attendance is not what it was, eh?
6: Irrespective of that, in the social work, they said, you know, if somebody's got a problem, don't try to address it. And I thought, well, Christian way of doing it is to lend a hand and point them in the right direction that way. And I thought it didn't really help address the problems of drug taking and negative behaviour.
0: Sure.
6: With the data centres, I'm just wondering if it's Google or is it what sort of data? Is it like data on us or that they're storing there, that you hear about data centres but not any detail?
0: It's all of that, Andy. Yes, all of that plus more. It's data on data on everything.
6: Yeah, let's get back to basics.
0: Thanks, mate. See ya. Your comments, 1-300-800-222 is the number. John from Mitcham says, lots of good people make a difference. Keep up a positive approach. Yeah. There's another observation, says my texter, about the statistics in your Visi Vest comments. If professionals outnumber people who work in manufacturing, that's the problem. We don't make much anymore. We're just building a house of cards. Average personal and national debt just keeps getting bigger. This is eroding the majority middle class that makes a society fair and happy. Yeah, look, that the fact that we don't make, I mean, the fact that manufacturing has fallen as a slice of the economy, does that, is that necessarily mean that we are poorer as a society? That's an interesting question. You know, back in the late 60s, early 70s, when we were manufacturing more things, was the country richer and better off? In absolute terms, no. I think the difference is how that's all been distributed, of course, and that's the issue. Neil from Murray Bridge. G'day, Neil.
7: G'day, Phil. I heard you say housing's complicated.
0: No, actually, I said not housing, homelessness, yeah.
7: Homelessness, yeah, okay. Yeah, yeah. So let's nail this down. Mm-hmm. You were on the right track there. We're now talking about the 1950s and 60s. Mm. Now, I was born in 1946, and I remember growing up in Adelaide, as a matter of fact, and there was the homelessness you see these days. You walk around Melbourne, Sydney, on a Saturday night, or Adelaide, or anywhere, there's people trying to go to sleep in city blocks, yeah, in the doorways of the CBD.
0: Yeah.
7: Now, you know, we all know that, but that was.
0: It's wrong, but it's wrong, isn't it, Neil?
7: It's incredibly wrong, yeah. And the answer's simple. Back in the post-war era, we had what was called Keynesian deficit spending, and that meant the governments were able to maintain a public housing stock for people who were on low incomes, who couldn't afford rent in the private market or couldn't afford to buy a house in the private market. There was public housing of sufficient size to ensure that everybody could be safely housed. The only people that were sleeping out rough were, but that was
0: It's wrong, but it's wrong, isn't it, Neil?
7: It's incredibly wrong, yeah. And the answer's simple. Back in the post-war era, we had what was called Keynesian deficit spending, and that meant the governments were able to maintain a public housing stock for people who were on

0: There is, in my experience of reporting on it, there's mental illness is a major component of a lot of homelessness.
1: No, not today. No, that's ridiculous. I mean, you go to places like Brisbane, you've got whole campsite, tent sites full of people working, people with jobs, living in tents. I mean, it is a major disaster today in comparison with what it was in the 50s and 60s, which was, by the way, is called the golden age of capitalism. Because after the war in the West, democracies went to so-called welfare states, and they supplied a job and a house for everyone. In fact, I was back in the day, if you were out of a job, you could go down to the Adelaide Railway Station and get a job loading on a daily basis. It was a good pay, too. You get a good cash in hand that would pay a rent to load the railway carriages in the Adelaide Railways. That was why, because that was the way, you know, we weren't automated and we were making things and the government could afford to deficit spend or it didn't have to balance a budget and would blow taxes and everything. So there's the problem. The economy has changed so much since the globalisation and Australia doesn't make cars anymore. We don't make things. So today we're faced with, I've been listening to a bloke called Gary Stevenson. You really must start listening to people like this. The rich are getting incredibly wealthy these days.
0: That's the issue, isn't it? We created a lot more wealth, but where did the wealth go?
1: That's right. Well, you could say it that way. But and meanwhile, the middle class and the working class are getting absolutely hammered. That's why we've got a so-called cost of living crisis these days. Ordinary people, you read the other day, people on $110,000 job, good jobs, can't pay rent.
0: Yeah.
1: That's how absurd the whole situation is. Yeah. Anyway, solutions. Like I said, governments have to start rebuilding public housing because there's always a good sight number of the population.
0: Hear to that.
1: Yeah, excellent. Good, you're on there. So what's the solution? Well, the solution, have you heard of MMT?
0: MMT?
1: Yeah.
0: What's that?
1: Oh, well, you haven't heard of it. Oh, God.
0: Well, I don't know whether I've heard of it. Yeah, tell me what it is, dear.
1: Well, it's modern monetary theory.
0: Oh, yeah, I've heard of that, yeah.
1: Yeah, okay. Okay, so I won't go down that rabbit hole. But it's Stevenson at least saying we've got to tax extreme wealth. And by extreme, not people like you and me. We've got... and the government, they tried to capture some wealth of capital gains tax, but they end up taxing people who, like small business owners who are like you and me, and they're also suffering from the cost of living crisis. You've got to tax extreme wealth, and people like the billionaire wealth now is amounting to trillions. I mean, if governments captured that wealth... Bezos. He doesn't pay tax, but he's the second richest man.
0: Well, Neil, I agree with you about that. I think a lot of people would agree with you about that. It's not the world is a richer place. We've created more wealth, but where the wealth has gone is really the issue. Neil, we better move on because others won't have a say. But thank you.
1: Yeah.
0: Good on you. But I know figures out this last week, the end of last week's. You might remember we spoke to May Aziz. Do you remember when we had May Aziz on after a budget panel at one stage? She is a spokeswoman for Everybody's Home. It's a lobby group and a housing lobby group. According to their latest report, someone earning $130,000 a year can spend more than a third of their income on rent, while workers on average incomes of around $70,000 to $80,000 in capital cities may be paying up to two-thirds of their income just to cover the average rent. No wonder people are finding it tough. For someone earning $70,000 a year, median rent in Sydney would take 69% of their weekly pay, while even in Adelaide, which is the cheapest capital, it would cost more than half. It's wrong, isn't it? 1-300-800-222. Charlie from Mount Druitt. G'day, Charlie. Sorry, you've been waiting on there. Hello, Charlie.
2: That's all right, mate. Good to be with you.
0: Likewise.
2: Just a couple of things before I mention women in the workforce.
0: Mm-hmm.
2: This game that's going to be played at the MCG the American

0: football thing.
1: Yeah.
0: Was it right when you said they're $500 a ticket?
1: Well, that's what someone said. I didn't say that, but someone said that the cheapest ticket was about $500. Yeah.
0: Because that's unbelievable, because they're ridiculous. Expecting 100,000 there.
1: Yeah,
0: so you can imagine someone's making a bit of dosh out
1: think
0: of
1: so.
0: That.
1: Yeah, I believe so. And I mean, I don't know whether that's the case. It seems unlikely to me that the cheapest tickets would be $500. I mean,
0: yeah, so, I wouldn't be going.
1: No, well, me neither. But I mean,
0: yeah. And the other thing was an earlier question tonight was about the French president.
1: Mm-hmm.
0: He's also the president of some
1: He's
0: other.
1: He's the co-prince of Andorra. Yep.
0: Andorra.
1: Mm-hmm.
0: Or the bike race tonight that was on TV.
1: Oh, the Spanish bike race, the Tour de Vuelta, yeah.
0: They raced there.
1: It was up in Andorra, that's right. It got canned because of a hailstorm, apparently.
0: Oh, it was unbelievable last night.
1: Mm.
0: They were ducking into hotels and, yeah, they were copping it. But, so about the women in the workforce, and this is only my observation, we've probably got a 60-40% ladies to gents backstage at the
1: where
0: theater.
1: You are, yeah. Because Charlie works in the theater backstage, okay. You're saying they're, 60-40 in favor of men or women? Women.
0: No, women.
1: Yeah,
0: so I don't... A lot of them are to do with lighting, so I think a lot of ladies are pretty artistic and into that sort of thing.
1: Yeah.
0: And, so...
1: It has changed, Charlie. It has changed. I mean, I think that's the point. Thanks, mate. I think that is the point of the observation, that professional women are now the largest segment of the workforce replacing blue-collar men. So we were just making the observation that politicians are forever. If they want to say they're getting down and dirty with the workers, as it were, they're always appearing in high-vis vests and hard hats on building sites or in factories with what they assume are blue-collar male workers. But in fact, that's not the majority of the working population anymore. It's an interesting fact, that's all. Adam James. G'day, Adam.
2: Hi there, Phil. Just on the manufacturing, there's a firm in Melbourne who are engineering, and we established a little while ago that the zenith of motor car design was the 1948 Series 1 Land Rover.
1: Yeah.
2: They take Land Rovers and they re-engineer them and fit them with the latest standard batteries.
1: Yeah.
2: And you've now got a vehicle that's robust, well-designed, and will last you at least four generations, right?
1: Mm.
2: Yeah, just quickly, if I may, I don't know where to start. There's a lot of topics covered this evening.
1: There are.
2: If I could just say, I think listeners would be interested to know, when I spoke with the ABC the other day, the person that answered the phone after sipping their triple flamingo latte proceeded to tell me that most people at the ABC work from home. Now,
1: I don't think so. I don't. I work at the ABC, Adam James, and I don't think that's right.
2: Yeah, nor do I, but work from home is an oxymoron. Now, I'm not qualified to talk about much, but I am qualified to talk about highly skilled and backbreaking labour.
1: Mm-hmm.
2: And quite frankly, work from home, it's a nonsense. Anyway, thank you very much for your program, Phil.
1: No worries.
2: It's a real treasure for Australia, mate.
1: No worries. Thanks, Adam. Adam James from Hobart, thank you. Someone sent me a ticket guide. Oh, well, there certainly are a lot of tickets, $900, $890,000. Yeah, although someone else is saying on Ticketmaster, general tickets start around $140 and standing rooms $95. Okay, so maybe it's not. I can't believe it's $500 a ticket. No, it's the official primary tickets for the game between the Rams and the 49ers start at $95. For standing room and $140 for general reserved seats. Okay. So, yeah, you can pay anything to go, it seems, but it's the minimum cost is not $500. Brian from Toowoomba. G'day, Brian.
3: How we going, mate?
1: Not bad.
3: Long time no speak.
1: Yeah, I know. Yeah, go on.
3: I listen. Regarding the homeless, now you remember me, I rang you, say, nearly 2 years ago to say that I was homeless and I'm lucky I got into this place.
1: You did, and I remember you telling me you got into a new place, that's right.
3: Well, here's the kicker. Not quite 2 years, I get a text message on my mobile phone on a Saturday from some real estate agent in the coast telling me that she's been put in charge of selling the unit, you know what I mean?
1: Yeah.
3: And
1: what, that you have to go, what, they got to kick you out?
3: Well, that's what was going to happen.
1: Yeah.
3: And then I get the manager from here to ring because it's part of this lot to see what's going on.
1: Mm-hmm.
3: And apparently, nearly coming to September, seeing that he will take the unit off the market after September, and I haven't been noticed to be kicked out. But in the beginning, I had two or three people come through, and I've been saying to them, are you a buyer? Are you an investor?
1: Mm.
3: And one woman said, no, you can't stay because we're going to, and you're out.
1: Mm.
3: And
1: Is the unit actually going to be sold, is it?
3: Well, I was put on tender hooks on the belief it was going to be sold.
1: But what's happened?
3: Well, I don't know. I just pushed the manager here because she's now looking out. She's now part of this clown. She had to go and get a real estate license. The latest is that, he's had 2 months to turf you out, but he hasn't done that, so therefore he's safe.
1: Okay.
3: And I said to her, well, I really don't know what's going on until such time as I sign the new lease. Now, I'm still hanging on.
1: Yeah, that's what I'm saying. But just cut to the chase here, Brian. What's happened? Are they going to let you stay or not?
3: I don't know.
1: Yeah, okay. Okay. Well, Brian, give me a call. Keep us in touch with all that, all right? Okay.
3: I mean, this is the thing. You think you're safe renting.
1: Yeah, I know.
3: But you're not safe.
1: No.
3: Because you can be in a unit and you can be led on tender hooks and you really don't know whether you're going to be turfed out or not again.
1: Yeah, no, I agree. I agree with you, Brian, and there ought to be a lot more. There ought to be longer tenancies, I think, and greater security for people such as yourself who, are relying on it. I think that's right. All right. Thank you, everyone. Interesting conversation.
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1: We've got news coming up. Here's JJ Cale.
6: After midnight,

0: JJ Cale and After Midnight. Well, I don't know if it's After Midnight. Well, it is. Francis Leach is going to take you through the rest of it. Hi, Francis.
1: How are you?
0: I'm pretty good. Yeah, you're right.
1: Love a bit of lava lamp rock like that. That's what I call it. That sort of mid to early 70s late night music.
0: Yeah.
1: It's lovely.
0: Beanbags.
1: If you got into a beanbag these days, Philip, would you be able to get yourself out of it? That's the question you need to ponder.
0: Zero chance. Zero chance. I can barely put a sock on without standing on one leg. So, you know. Anyway.
1: Our beanbag days are over. How are we feeling about that?
0: Francis, I want you to demonstrate putting a sock on by standing on one leg during your program and report back, all right?
1: Oh, well, we'll talk about it tomorrow then.
0: See you, mate. Bye-bye.
1: See ya.
0: Francis will look after you. Are you and I'll talk tomorrow.
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3: ABC News with David Rollins. Canada has announced retaliatory tariffs on close to $28 billion worth of United States goods, matching dollar-for-dollar tariffs imposed by Washington in what's become an escalating trade war. The counter-tariffs will take effect on American goods from the 8th of September and will impose duties of 15%, 25% and 50% across 700 imported products. A Canadian official says the tariffs target sectors including steel, furniture, clothing and electronics. It follows the US imposing tariffs following a breakdown in trade talks. China says it opposes illegal unilateral sanctions after the US warned that countries that continue to deal with Iran will face consequences. China is the biggest buyer of Iranian oil, as the BBC's Stephen McDonnell reports.
4: According to the Chinese government, its country's trade with Iran has been in full compliance with the law, in contrast to the Trump administration, which Beijing is accused of acting illegally with its latest round of unilateral sanctions. Foreign Ministry spokesperson Lin Zhen said China had repeatedly stated its opposition to America's illegal unilateral sanctions, which had not been authorised by the UN Security Council.
3: Queensland and the Northern Territory are pushing back against federal plans to link new data centres to renewable energy, arguing that coal and gas should remain in the mix, but experts say that approach is short-sighted. The Australian energy market operator forecasts data centres' share of grid electricity will rise from about 3% to 13% by the year 2036, prompting the Prime Minister to push for national rules on their energy and water use. University of Sydney senior researcher Dr. Rob Nichols says fossil fuels may look cheaper up front, but would cost more over the longer term.
5: The renewables over time are cheaper. So up front, a bit more expensive, but over time, you've only got the maintenance costs for renewables, but you've got the cost of gas year in, year out for gas turbine power data centres.
3: The Federal Health Minister says he's frustrated his government hasn't done a better job in getting more eligible children signed on to a program that covers dental care. Oral health isn't covered by Medicare, which Mark Butler says he accepts doesn't make a lot of sense. He says while he thinks the Labor Party's always had the ambition of getting more dental covered by Medicare, for now his focus is on getting the current system working well. He says there is a dental program for children of families receiving tax benefits.
6: One of the things I'm a bit frustrated about is we're not doing better as a government in getting a high uptake of that. Less than 40% of eligible children access that program of free dental care. It's like $1,100 worth of dental care every 2 years.
3: A series of proposed amendments to the Northern Territory CLP government's bill to legalise voluntary assisted dying have divided parliamentarians. Joseph Hathaway-Wilson has more on this story.
7: The government says it has the numbers to legalise voluntary assisted dying in a conscience vote on Thursday, but it is unclear whether amendments to the bill will pass. Several MLAs have said they will seek to remove both a gag order preventing doctors starting conversations about VAD and a 12-month end-of-life prognosis from the eligibility criteria. Chief Minister Leah Fenocchiaro and Attorney General Marie-Claire Boothby say they will not support the changes, while opposition leader Selena Yubo says she will. CLP backbencher Brian O'Gallagher, meanwhile, says he'll join colleagues Laurie Zeo, Matthew Curl and Tanzil Rahman in removing the gag order, but did not comment on the prognosis period.
3: A planning expert says cutting back parts of the suburban rail loop undermines the project's purpose of connecting Victoria's growing population. Overpasses, walkways and community grants have been scaled back from the orbital rail line as part of $2 billion in cost savings announced by the government. It now brings the project's price tag to just over $32 billion. Jago Dodson is a professor of urban policy at RMIT University, who says the government needs to consider the project's long-term benefits.
8: These kind of changes that are being made under fairly short term, under a degree of political pressure around cost, budgets and the forthcoming election, risk being short term reactions that may reduce the overall benefit of the SRL.
3: That brings you up to date with the latest ABC news from near and far. For more at any time of the day or night, you can download the ABC Listen app.
9: WA's weather, showers southwest of the line Perth to Bremer Bay and along the coast to Shark Bay, extending to Carnarvon to Meriden to Israelite Bay by late evening. Heavy falls possible about southern parts of the lower west and northern parts of the southwest districts. In Perth, 10 degrees overnight, then a cloudy Wednesday, a high chance of rain, most likely in the afternoon and evening, the chance of a thunderstorm, possibly severe with heavy rain, which may lead to flash flooding in the southwest in the morning and afternoon, a top tomorrow of 20 degrees.
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1: Good morning. Hello, everybody. It's Wednesday. How do you handle your Wednesdays? I kind of like my Wednesdays at the moment. Feels okay to be at Wednesday. Over the horizon and away we go for the rest of the week. And I hope you can hang with me for the next couple of hours. Always happy to chat. Our number is 1-300-800-222 or you can text us on 0437-774-774. Plenty to look forward to this morning. Four quiz in a moment. And coming up a little later on, one of my favourite people in the world, Jennifer Robinson, is going to join us. Now, Jennifer Robinson is an extraordinary Australian. She is one of our most highly credentialed and successful legal eagles, an international human rights lawyer who has taken on the big and the powerful all over the world and is the subject of a new film called Silenced, a documentary about the work that she's been doing, particularly when it comes to really restrictive defamation laws. So we'll catch up with Jennifer. I think she's going to be in London where she works as a barrister. That's coming up a little later on. Really looking forward to that. But right now, four quiz for you, four topics, three questions in each. You know the drill by now. And if you answer three of the available 12, you go into the prize pool. You could possibly win the coveted fridge magnet. Not everybody gets one of those. Only those that get through the four quiz. And the topics are today. We try to mix them up. The olden days. That could mean anything, but it's anything that comes from back in the day. Questions about that. Get lyrical. So I'm going to take a lyric from a very famous song and give you a cryptic clue, and you've got to give me the answer. So we'll get lyrical with some songs. You'll know the songs, but will you remember the details? Gardens and plants, we're going to do that, and a couple of sport questions. So the olden days, getting lyrical with some famous songs, gardens and plants, and sport. They are our four topics for the four quiz, and I need you to get in that, the batter's box and have a swing at it. 1-300-800-222. 1-300-800-222 to play if you want to get on the phone and have a crack, or if you want to play along via your text message, 0437-774-774. Sprinkle a little gold dust into your morning. Here's Spandau Ballet.
10: Thank you for coming home. Sorry that the chairs are all warm. I left them here. I could

0: Spandau Ballet Gold here on ABC Radio Overnight. Let's get those text messages coming through. 0437 774 774. Big good morning to Paul in Esperance, who enjoyed my baseball reference there. Paul, I was a great shortstop. I played a lot of baseball. That ball, that infield, that was a that I patrolled that like a dog chasing a bone, and my throw to first was deadly, Paul. I'm glad you enjoyed it. I'd love to be able to do that, but I can't bend down and pick up the ball anymore. But still, what a great game.
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0: That's right, time for the four quiz, 1-300-800-222 if you want to play, or 0437 774 774 if you want to send through your text message. The topics for today, the olden days. So we'll jog your memories of things that you would have known about back in the day. Getting lyrical, I'll quote you a song or a bit of a song. You have to fill in the blanks for me. We'll also be doing gardens and plants and some sports questions as well to get us underway. So let's jump straight into it on 1-300-800-222 and say good morning to Justin in Frankston. Hello, Justin. How are you?
2: Good morning, Francis. How are you, mate?
0: Now, yesterday I spoke to you. You've been fishing. Have you been out there again today?
2: No, I haven't. No, I'm going out there again on Saturday, but I'm going to Seaford Pier.
0: Okay, all the very best. I hope the weather's kind. I hope you're able to haul in a couple of tasty fish that are big enough for you to take home and eat as well.
2: Yeah, not those leather jackets.
0: No, you got to throw them back. Throw them back in. Now, what topic would you like this morning? The olden days, getting lyrical, where I sort of give you a song, a famous song, and you've got to sort of complete the picture for me. Gardens and

0: plants or sport?
1: Let's go straight to sports.
0: Straight to sport. Okay, you've got to tell me this. Kay Cottee and Jessica Watson are best known for achievements in which sport?
1: Jessica Watson, would that be sailing?
0: It was sailing. They are both great sailors.
1: And I think Jessica Watson was the youngest Australian or youngest woman to go around Australia or the world or something.
0: Yep, she's a circumnavigator. And, yes, you are right. And Kay Cottee, of course, a legendary long-distance and solo sailor. Good stuff, my friend. Off to a jump, a good start. Okay, so where are you going to go after that? You've done your sport question. Gardens and plants, the olden days, or are you going to get lyrical with me?
1: I'm going to keep away from the olden days. I'm not that old. I'm going to go... Let's get lyrical.
0: Okay. Yeah, okay. This is, we've got to think about a Rolling Stones song here. Now, in their song...
1: Oh, now you're testing my memory.
0: In their song Paint It Black by the Stones, in their song Paint It Black, great tune too, sort of mid-60s Rolling Stones, Brian Jones. What colour was the door the Rolling Stones wanted to paint black? What colour was it? They wanted to paint it black, but they actually tell you what colour it is in the song that they want to paint black.
1: Was it red?
0: Yes, it was.

0: Very good, Justin. I thought that might be a bit of a stretch for people. You just tossed that off like you knew it straight away.
1: And I've got the monkey off my back. I've got two questions right. I've never got that done to this on your quiz.
0: Well, you're in touching distance, within touching distance of going into the prize pool. So you've got to choose an olden days question or a gardening question. Gardens and plants. What's it going to be for your third?
1: Oh, man. Let's try olden days.
0: sounding a little bit. You've got to be up for it. Come on. Have the vibe. Get the vibe for me here. Now, tell me this.
1: I'm 39, mate. I'm not that old.
0: Yeah, well, you know, you live with old people. You might have been around the olden days. You've got proximity to the olden days. All right. I'm going to ask you this question. Fantail wrappers. Remember those lollies, Fantails?
1: Oh, those are my favourite.
0: We're famous for printing what on the outside of the wrappers?
1: Would that be a Who Am I?
0: Yes, it was. It was film and celebrity trivia, Who Am I? Well done.
1: I've got three in a row. Oh, that's a first.
0: Well, Justin, you're in the prize pool, mate. Congratulations.
1: Thank you, man. Enjoy your night.
0: Well, stay tuned because you might be our winner. We'll let you know a bit later on. Thanks for playing. 1-300-800-222 if you want to call to play. Or you can also play along at home via our text message on 0437 774 774. And always good to talk to our friend Betty in Dapto. Hello, Betty.
2: Hello, Francis.
0: How's your week been?
2: Pretty good, yeah.
0: What have you been getting up to?
2: Oh, not much. We had a little bit of rain, which is nice, and I've just taken it easy. I live a very lazy life these days.
0: Do you? Is that... Well, that's okay. You're allowed to. You sound like you're very comfortable with that.
2: Listen to some music.
0: This would be fun. When you do get some time to turn the record player or the CD player on, what are you listening to these days, Betty?
2: Oh... You mean music-wise?
0: Yeah, what do you choose? What have you listened to in the last little while?
2: Oh, I like the 80s. I like Glen Campbell and the Eagles. And,
0: yep.
2: And, you know, that type of music.
0: Have you got a vinyl record player or do you put on a CD? What do you do?
2: I've got CDs.
0: Yep.
2: Yeah, I've got lots of CDs and... I've got otherwise, but mostly I have my CD player up in the bedroom.
0: Nice.
2: And I've got a lot of CDs sorted out.
0: Excellent.
2: And I have plenty of entertainment, Francis.
0: Good, I'm glad.
2: I've got the ABC. I listen to, you know, just about everything on the ABC.
0: Excellent. Well, sounds like you got it all sorted. Now, which topic would you like?
2: I'll have the plants and...
0: Gardens and plants, okay. Now, you'll be able to tell me this, you'll know this. Golden...

0: and Cootamundra are both varieties of which flowering plant native to Australia?
1: Wattle.
0: That is right. They are wattle. Have you got any wattle growing near you?
1: Not that I know of. No, I've got lots of things in my garden, bottle brushes and camellias and hydrangeas and lots of things, yeah.
0: Nice. You'll have to send us a photo one day so we can have a look.
1: I don't think I could do that. you know David, who works with Phil?
0: Yes.
1: Well, he comes down and visits me from time to time.
0: Oh, what a good man. I would too, but I live a bit far away.
1: You're Melbourne.
0: I'm in Melbourne. That's a bit of a commute, Betty.
1: Yeah, well, David lives off near the bridge in Sydney.
0: Nice.
1: And he was talking one night on the ABC. I think he was doing the quiz for Phil. He was conducting the quiz, and he said about gardens, and I said, oh, I've got a bit of garden, David, if you want to come down and visit me. And that's probably 10 years ago.
0: Well, if he's going to come down again soon, I'll get him to take a photo. He can share it with us, eh? How about that?
1: All right. And I'll also get him to take a photo for you of me. You know how I've got Fred the thing that goes up and down the stairs?
0: Yep.
1: Well, the ABC named it for me. Phil Clark threw it out to everybody. And the most popular name came back, Fred Astaire.
0: Ah, beautiful. I love it.
1: we called it Fred.
0: Oh, well, I'd love to see you having a ride on Fred. Now, what other topic would you like this morning, Betty? You've done gardens and plants. You can do sports, the olden days, or getting lyrical, where we talk about a song and you've got to answer a question about the lyrics.
1: I might try sport.
0: Okay, let's do sport for you then. Okay. What word means both a long pointed medieval weapon and also a position in Olympic diving?
1: Oh, I'm thinking of a spear, but I don't think that goes with Olympic diving.
0: No.
1: Oh, I'll go for spear.
0: It's not spear. But, Betty, it's always great to talk to you.
1: And it's lovely to listen to you too.
0: Talk to you soon, mate. Bye-bye.
1: Sometime I go to sleep, but sometime I'm awake.
0: That's okay. We'll speak to you soon.
1: Thanks, Francis.
0: See you, Betty. Andrew's in Smithton in Tasmania, our next caller here on the 4 Quiz here on ABC Radio Overnight. So 1-300-800-222 if you want to play. Good morning, Andrew.
2: Good morning, sir. How are you?
0: I'm well. How are you?
2: Mate, I wouldn't be dead for quids.
0: That's a good place to be. A good place to be. And how was beautiful Smithton over the last few days? You getting a bit of rain down there?
2: Yes, we have. It's been a bit... How's your father?
0: Is it a bit wild?
2: No, it's been a bit grey and quiet and a little bit wet.
0: Yeah, well, spring's coming soon, so the beautiful verdant green will be everywhere for you to enjoy in the sunshine, hopefully. Now, do you know the answer to our sport question here? What word means both a long-pointed medieval weapon and a position or, that a diver undertakes in Olympic diving?
2: Well, probably don't. But can I?
0: Do you want to have a go?
2: Yeah, I'll have a go. Can I please do a shout out to my tabby cat Mary?
0: Hello, Mary.
2: And my fighting fish Enzo Ferrari.
0: Yeah, Enzo Ferrari. There you go. Everyone gets a shout out. What's your answer? You going to have a crack at it or?
2: Beer.
0: No, it's not a beer. But hey, mate, have a great day tomorrow.
2: Yeah, you too.
0: 1-300-800-222 to play. We're in our sports question here, and John in Broadbeach has been waiting patiently. Hello, John.
3: Hey, mate. How are you going? I'm actually in Moranbah.
0: Oh, there you go. Hope it's
3: I'm at work. I'm at work.
0: What sort of work are you doing this time in the morning?
3: I'm in the coal mines.
0: Oh, there you go. Well, I'm glad you're able to give us a call. Are you above ground at the moment?
3: Oh, yeah. I listen every night. It's sort of in between. Sort of get the break just when all the shows are on, so it's all right.
0: Oh, beauty. Excellent. Well, welcome aboard, mate. Do you know what I'm talking about here? What word means both a long-pointed medieval weapon and a position, a manoeuvre that Olympic divers take to try to win points? What is it?
3: I think it's a pike.
0: It is. It's a pike.

0: All right, you know, they, you know, if you pull it off, you know, a half pike, all that sort of stuff. And of course, a pike is in fact a long pointed medieval weapon that could do a lot of damage. And thank you to Harry in the Bay and Peter in Sydney and a couple of us, Andy, who've texted through and they understood that it was a pike. Well done, mate. You've got one down. If you get three, you go into the prize pool. But you've got to move to a different topic. So we can go gardens and plants, the olden days, something from back in the day, or getting lyrical, where I quote something from a famous song. You'll know the song, but you've got to help me with the detail. What do you want to do?
1: Yeah. I'll go olden days.
0: Olden days it is. All right. Now, a full-length vinyl album commonly plays at what speed?
1: Gee, I should know this.
0: A full-length vinyl album, which is cool these days. It's kind of olden days and current days.
1: RPM.
0: At 33 and a third RPM is correct, yes. Do you have a vinyl record player at home?
1: Yeah, well, I used to. I've got a collection, but yeah, I with the streaming and everything in the room.
0: Yeah,
1: I think I've got it in storage, but I.
0: Unless you still got it.
1: At least I still got it. Yeah,
0: I mean, get it out sometime. It's something I am, you know, addicted to vinyl records, so I'm probably not the person to encourage you because it's as someone has pointed out to me, the only reason why they love vinyl records is both the price and the inconvenience. It's very expensive
1: it's
0: a pain in the backside, but we love it. But you're right.
1: I used to get two or three records every week.
0: Yeah, where would you go shopping for them? Was there a favourite store?
1: It was when I was working. There was a record store in Surface.
0: Yeah,
1: used to go there all the time. They had a really great
0: selection of records to pick from.
1: Yeah, and then when the CDs came in, they sort of went out of business. But there's a couple of old ones now. A couple of old stores still floating around.
0: Yeah, they've come back in a big way.
1: And I think that guy that does the Cat Feeney show, you know, does a trivia.
0: Yeah.
1: Well, not trivia, the karaoke on the Fridays.
0: Yep.
1: I wouldn't mind checking out his store. He sounds like he's got quite a few.
0: Yeah, well, get your record player out and have a go. Well, you've got two from two, so you've got one more to get into the prize pool with Justin to see if you can win. So you've done the olden days. You've done our sport question, so you've got to get lyrical or you've got to go gardens and plants.
1: I'll go gardens and plants.
0: Gardens and plants, it is for you. Now, I'm going to play you a piece of audio from a very famous Australian horticulturalist, and you've got to be able to tell me who this voice is.
2: But what about places where the winds are ferocious and laden with salt? These are the most difficult places of all to create comfortable suburban gardens in most parts of Australia. We don't know where we're born. We have reasonable access to water. The soil's not too bad, and our gardens are buffeted just by the occasional wind. But what about places where the winds are ferocious and laden with salt? These are the most difficult places of all to create a garden.
0: A very famous Australian voice with an English accent.
1: Yeah, I mean, he was from Tasmania.
0: Yes.
1: And he had the show on the ABC.
0: Yeah, he hosted. He did. He hosted.
1: I just can't remember the name.
0: Oh, you're all there, but not quite, mate. Hey, hope the day at work isn't too tough and enjoy. And thanks for being on the show.
1: No worries, mate. Okay.
0: I'll talk to you soon.
1: See ya.
0: 1-300-800-222 to play. We are playing the four quiz here on ABC Radio Overnights. And we're heading to Brunswick Heads in northern New South Wales and saying good morning, Boyd. Hello, Boyd.
3: Hello, Francis. And thank you for, I've listened to you when I was a bloody uni student in Melbourne. I'm in Bruns now, been in Brisbane, and you're such a great presenter. I'm not going to get this.
0: It was on telly for a long, and thank you very much. It's very kind, boy. But it was on television on Gardening Australia, one of the original hosts of Gardening Australia before, of course, Costa's become an icon on the show. But this man was there for many, many years.
3: So may I briefly say this very close friend of mine who passed away 2 years ago in a tragic farm accident. But my brother, when he was having his first child, he was nicknamed Costa because of his beard.
0: And he had obviously a Costa-like beard.
3: But he looked just like Costa, and he was my best friend and business partner and so on. And he's sorely missed. And his nickname and people who came to his funeral from Melbourne They didn't know that his name was Lindsay. He was just known as Costa because he looked like him.
0: Yeah.
3: They only knew him by that name, which is rather beautiful.
0: Yeah, it is.
3: And I'm not going to get this right.
0: Good on you, Boyd. And thank you for sharing the story about your friend as well. And take care, mate. We'll talk soon. 1-300-800-222 to play. Dave is in Canberra this morning here on ABC Radio Overnight. Hello, David.
4: Oh, hello. How are you?
0: I'm well. Do you know who that famous horticulturalist is?
4: I've got a bit of a record collection, but I would have a stab in the dark and say it's Peter Kundal.
0: It was the late, the great Peter Kundal, who was a staple voice on the ABC for many years with his passion for gardens and plants. Well done, mate. Now tell me about your record collection. What's in it?
4: I'm 58 and it's sort of eclectic. I've got everything from the Goons to Let's Dance picture disc.
0: Oh,
4: and
0: Bowie at his finest.
4: Oh, what a singer, eh?
0: Yep.
4: And I thought the Goons, they're bloody amazing.
0: Yes.
4: And I've got a picture disc, red, and it is red in colour.
0: Excellent.
4: And, yeah, you know. Why would you call it anything else? She had I've forgotten her name, but she had she was very famous.
0: Excellent. Well, I'm glad you still got your record collection. You didn't give it away. So what else? You've got one down, so that's great from the garden section. So you can go to the olden days, Getting Lyrical, where we talk about a song and I ask you a specific question about the lyrics, or a sport question. What do you want to do, Dave?
4: Oh, gee. We can't keep going on the one we're on, are
0: no,
4: we?
0: No, the rules are you answer one, you move to the next topic. That's the twist in our little plot here.
4: Oh, well, this is the first time, so I'm happy with that. I was going to tell you about my Hard and Carmen record system, but it doesn't matter.
0: What topic would you like?
4: Give it to me again, please.
0: The olden days, so a question from back in the day. Getting lyrical, I'll talk about a song's lyrics, a famous song, and you've got to answer a question about it, or a sport question.
4: We'll have a go at sport.
0: Okay, have a go at sport. Here we go. All right, I've got a question for you here. Have a listen to this. This is yesterday, something from the news yesterday, a bit of audio, and tell me the name of the rugby league star who announced his retirement yesterday.
5: Had a bit of training today, got through that fine. I felt like I was good, but after having conversations with Madge and the medical team, they thought it was the best interest to obviously rest up. I'll be concerned about the amount of training that I've done. I've been limited in the last couple of weeks. So unfortunately, they were pretty concerned with the amount of training I've done in the last couple of weeks. I've only sort of completed the training session today. Although I felt fine, they were quite concerned, you know, how I was going to pull up or if I was going to get through. And they didn't want the lasting images of me getting carried off the field or whatnot. So, you know.
0: Who is that? Retired yesterday, retired, unable to play the last couple of games because of injury. And he's saying goodbye this week. Who is it?
4: Oh, my goodness. It's got to be someone. Madge is a coach of the
0: yes,
4: team.
0: Yes, he is.
4: Oh, my goodness. Now, what team's he the coach of?
0: That's oh, I can't give you that. That'll give it away.
4: Oh, I thought you give clues and hints.
0: No, we are ruthless. Absolutely ruthless, Dave. Not really, but, you know. Have a guess.
4: You're a bit like that Pauline Hanson.
0: Whoa, that's hard. But anyway.
4: She's ruthless. She's a convicted criminal.
0: Dave, let's get back on track here. And do you have an answer for me?
4: Madge. What's Madge? He's not South Sydney.
0: No, he's not.
4: That's the other. That's the big fella. Madge. Oh my goodness. It's
0: Dave, you dropped out. You there? You've gone. All right, we'll have to move on. Thank you, Dave. Thank you for calling. And we'll move on to Shannon in Caboolture in Queensland. Hello, Shannon. How are you going?
6: I'm good, thank you, Francis. How are you?
0: I am well. Do you know who that rugby league star saying goodbye was?
6: Yes, it was Adam Reynolds.
0: It was the great Adam Reynolds, who won't be playing against the Storm on Thursday night because of injury, but he's saying goodbye after a storied career, premiership player both with the Broncos and with his beloved South Sydney Rabbitohs. Well done. Yeah, how's your morning been?
6: Very good. Thank you very much. Yeah. Yeah, I've been listening to all of the questions and everything. This is a

0: First time I've called you.
1: Oh, good on you.
0: Cool. Yeah, so I love listening to Betty from Dapto. I
1: Yeah, she's a
0: love
1: ripper.
0: listening. Yeah,
1: She should have
0: she
1: her own
0: is.
1: show.
0: Definitely. I think so. Yeah, I love listening to a lot of a lot of the people that call in too.
1: The Betty from Depto podcast would be a monster hit.
0: I think so. I think it would. I think you would. She'd get money for that. She'd get a retirement fund, no problem.
1: Let's work on that together. Okay, so we've got you've done a
0: Do you want to
1: sport.
0: hear my? You want to hear my LP regret?
1: Yes, please.
0: My mother would not let me buy any LPs until I earned a job, got a job for my part-time work, and I got part-time work working at a shop, like when I was year 12. And then I finally got work, and then they said to me, "Oh, no, there's no more LPs. We've got CDs." So everybody said to me, "Get rid of your LPs." I had the best LPs, and I got rid of my LPs.
1: I know. That's a very common story.
0: Oh, I had so many good ones.
1: Which
0: I
1: one do you miss the
0: really,
1: most?
0: like so many. I had thrill of one of the original thrillers of Michael Jackson and Bad, and I just all had really good ones, that I think, oh God, I wish I kept that,
1: Yeah. Anyway, you can still hear the music. Okay, so let's jump into the question. So you got one right. We got Adam Reynolds right. You nailed that one. And sport is done. So you need to go to either gardening and plants, the olden days, or getting lyrical with songs. Well, I'll talk about a song and I'll ask you a question about its lyrics.
0: Okay. Well, seeing so, okay. Well, I might bomb out anyway, so I may as well do the lyrical.
1: Okay, here we go. Getting lyrical with Madonna here. In her song Like a Prayer, you know that song? Great song, huge hit. What does it feel
0: Excellent.
1: like when she hears you call her name? She sings it in the song. What does she say it feels like when she hears her name being called? Think about
0: Oh man, don't you hate this? And I'll get
1: think
0: off
1: about
0: the
1: the
0: phone
1: opening of
0: and
1: the song. She sings it right there at the very start of the song.
0: I know. And I'm going to get off the phone and go, I hate you, Francis.
1: It's my job to make you think.
0: Not at 2 o'clock in the morning. I'm really sorry you've got me, and I love
1: Well,
0: this
1: okay.
0: song.
1: You're
0: This
1: going to
0: is
1: know it. So take a deep
0: Okay,
1: breath when you find out. But thanks for calling.
0: I'll call again.
1: Thank you.
0: Bye.
1: See you soon, Shannon. 1-300-800-222. Philippa is in Sydney. Hello, Philippa. Welcome to the Four Quiz.
2: Oh, hello. It's the first time I've called you,
1: Oh, hello.
2: Francis.
1: Welcome aboard.
2: I love your laughter.
1: Oh, thank
2: I
1: you.
2: caught your voice about a month ago, but I've missed out on two of the most wonderful things tonight. I had to double repeat Kerry O'Brien. I mean, the most wonderful speech. You've got to listen to it,
1: Yeah,
2: right?
1: I'm looking forward to it. I haven't heard it.
2: However,
1: Yeah.
2: I only caught the end of George Mikalogiannis, so I've woken up now, and I've got you.
1: Well, I
2: And
1: don't
2: the
1: think I
2: only
1: can
2: one
1: compete
2: I'm
1: with
2: not
1: those two
2: interested
1: great
2: is
1: Australians, but
2: Madonna.
1: anyway.
2: Oh.
1: Do you know the answer to our question here? It's a song Like a Prayer. It was a huge smash hit for Madonna in 1988, 89. And she says it at the start of the song, "Life is a mystery, everyone must stand alone." And then she talks about how she feels when her name gets called. What does she say it's like?
2: I don't like Madonna.
1: You don't have to whisper it. It's okay.
2: I'm sorry, Francis. It's one of the things that passed me by.
1: That's okay. You can always go back there if you want to check it out. I mean, it's not too late.
2: I'll continue to listen.
1: Thank you, Philippa. Talk soon. 1-300-800-222. Anne Marie, good morning.
3: Oh, hello, Francis.
1: In North Ringwood there. Do you know what it is in her song Like a Prayer? What does Madonna describe it when she hears her name being called? What does she say it feels like?
3: I've been trying to listen and sing the song in my head, but I'm not a Madonna fan either. And I can sing it, but I just can't remember.
1: Okay. Do you want to sing it with me? We'll sing it together and see if we can get there.
3: Oh,
1: Not tonight. Okay, you haven't warmed up your tonsils. All right. Well, thank you for calling. Call again. Hey, don't make this a once.
3: Okay. I've never called you before.
1: Okay. Well, good to talk to you. We'll speak soon.
3: Thank you. Bye-bye.
1: Now, we need to just clarify also what was said earlier, that Pauline Hanson, her convictions were overturned by the Court of Appeal, and so she is not, as was said by one of our callers, a convicted criminal. That is not the case. Fact check that one as we go back to the quiz and Pamela in Carlton. Can you help me out here, Pamela?
4: Good morning, Francis. I hope I can, and then I'll get to records after that.
1: Yeah, okay. What is it in the song Like a Prayer? What does she say it feels like?
4: Like a little prayer.
1: It does. It feels like a little prayer. Well done.
4: You're giving it away to them. You're giving it away to them, but I get
1: there
4: it.
1: There are two answers to that.
4: I don't really
1: like
4: McDonough.
1: Yeah, there are two answers to it. It feels like a little prayer, but it also feels like home. So she has two. But I was going to – there was either or. But well done. And we can move on. Now, your record collection, tell me that. What's going on?
4: Yes, I do. I do have records and I do play records.
1: Yep.
4: And one of the things that I've also got – one of – part of my collection is all of the compilation LPs that they used to produce of pop songs.
1: Oh, I love those. So are you talking like Ripper 77?
4: Yeah.
1: With a Bullet 1982?
4: Yes. Yeah. So the dates that I've got them are from 1967 through to 1986, I think, is the last one that I have.
1: Lots of copies of explosive hits.
4: All of them. Explosive Hit 73 is a very good one.
1: What's like on that? What do you remember?
4: No, and I don't want to fry my brain at this hour of the morning trying to think about it, and I'm not going to walk across the room and pick it up.
1: Fair enough. Well, that's great that they've still got them, because they were absolute gold dust, weren't they? Because they collected all the sort of radio hits of the day on two sides of vinyl, and you could sort of just play them at your will. You didn't have to sit there waiting and listening by your cassette deck and radio to try to tape it.
4: Well, it's a real – I used to tape them on the reel-to-reel on the radio as a child. That's what I used to do.
1: That's stepping it up. It's taking up a few levels.
4: Well, I couldn't do – well, there was a reel-to-reel, an Akai reel-to-reel in the family, but I didn't have the money to buy records.
1: Yeah,
4: and those compilation LPs I've only collected as an adult. I didn't collect them at the time. I mean – you'd save up your pocket money to just buy one single.
1: Yes.
4: And I mean,
1: thrash that to death.
4: 20 cents a week. It was, you didn't have that many records. But anyway.
1: Excellent. Well, you got that one right. So we can move to the olden days or gardens and plants. They're out there. If you can answer, we've got to get you to three and you've got two questions left. So which one do you want to go to first?
4: Let's try gardens and plants, please.
1: Which nutrient is especially associated with encouraging leafy green growth in plants? Which nutrient?
4: Chlorophyll.
1: No, it's not chlorophyll.
4: Thank you for the other one. Okay. Yeah. Thanks, Francis.
1: Thank you
4: Bye-bye.
1: For playing. We'll speak to you soon. 1-300-800-222. If we and thanks to Jenny and Glenbrook and a few other people, Jane and Mudgee and Harry in the Bay, been texting through and got the Madonna question right. Love your text messages coming through. Let's keep them coming. 0437-774-774 as we head to Coffs Harbour. And Danny. Hello, Danny.
5: Good morning, Francis. How are you, sir?
1: I am well. Do you know which nutrient it is?
5: Which the nutrient encourages... Hang on, I need to...
1: So it's a big thing when it comes to fertiliser.
5: I think it could be nutrient... nitrogen.
1: It is nitrogen.
5: I don't know.
1: It is nitrogen.
5: Got
1: yes,
5: back. I'm back in the rat race of Brisbane. So.
1: Oh, no. Bat down the hatches. You're right. Nitrogen it is. Okay, you got
5: it
1: one.
5: It is nitrogen.
1: It is nitrogen. Well done.
5: Oh,
1: see, you've got one question right. We need to get you to three. So you go to a final question in the quiz, and then it's extra time if you get this. So this is from the olden days. What is it? What are you playing in the background there, by the way, Danny?
5: My guitar.
1: I can hear you, yes. Okay. So maybe you want to just hold off for that for a second because it makes it difficult to listen to. The olden days. Now listen to this. Just before decimal currency came in, 10 shillings was worth $1. So what was a pound worth in decimal currency? If 10 shillings was worth $1, what was a pound worth in decimal currency?
5: In decimal currency, $2?
1: It was $2. All right, mate, let's get you into extra time and see if you've got the answer for us. And you could go into the prize pool. So far, Justin's the only one in there, but for you to have for a shot at glory. Okay, tell me this. What is the nickname from our sports section in extra time? What is the nickname of New Zealand's men's cricket team?
5: Men's cricket team.
1: What are they known as?
5: No, the All Blacks are Union. The Ferns are the netball. Ah, geez. Men's cricket team. Yep. Are the All Whites?
1: No, the All Whites are their football team. They are the Black Caps. But Danny, thanks for playing
5: Black
1: along.
5: Caps, thanks, Brent.
1: And we'll talk to you soon. And thanks to Justin in Frankston, who is our winner. He's the only one that got to the prize pool this morning. It's been fun, though, for you to have for a shot at glory. Okay, tell me this. What is the nickname from our sports section in extra time? What is the nickname of New Zealand's men's cricket team?
5: Men's cricket team.
1: What are they known as?
5: No, the All Blacks are Union. The Ferns are the netball. Ah, geez. Men's cricket team. Yep. Are the...

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1: This is Overnights with Francis Leach.
0: And Justin in Frankston, give us a call back. You have won the four quiz, and we'll send you through that prized Fit Fridge magnet, which will tell everybody that goes to get the milk out of the fridge that you are a winner of the coveted Overnights quiz. Explosive Hits, 73. Someone's texted through from memory. Had Wings of an Eagle. Oh, great tune by Russell Morris. Mouldy Old Dough. Don't know that song. And Nights in White Satin by the Moody Blues on it, amongst others. Hope that's still playing well for you if you've got a copy of that. Speaking of music, musicians in Australia will soon have to prove whether their songs have been created with artificial intelligence. Now, from Friday, Holy AI created music is going to be excluded from Australia's official music charts unless it's substantially human-made and doesn't raise manipulation concerns or use legal AI services. So how will that work? Well, Mike Commode explains.
2: Australia's main music charts, the ARIA charts, have announced a ban on AI-generated music. But the new rules won't apply to all AI use. So how much AI is technically too much? And what does the move mean for music creation in Australia? Back in July, a cover of Madonna's Like a Prayer by Queensland DJ and producer Josh Farwas became the most played song on Australian radio and reached number 4 on 2 ARIA charts. While very catchy and hugely popular, it got a few people in

0: the music industry fired up. Some believed it was produced with artificial intelligence-powered audio engineering software. Software that allows users to create songs, including vocals, lyrics, and instrumentation, from text prompts or uploaded audio. Fawaz himself said he used AI as a tool, and later updated the track listing on Spotify to say the vocals and drums were AI-generated. Now, the Australian Recording Industry Association, which runs the charts of the most popular music in Australia, has updated its charts code of practice. ARIA says recordings using AI in a supporting role will remain eligible, but wholly AI-generated tracks won't qualify for the ARIA charts. This new code lets ARIA remove ineligible recordings, alter chart positions, and even revoke chart awards. Alexis Weaver is an associate lecturer in composition and music technology at the Sydney Conservatorium of Music.
1: So I think this is a wonderful step forward because it really sends the message that ARIA and APRA want to prioritise and value human creativity, despite, you know, maybe some lighter use of these tools.
0: She says while she's fine with AI being used to a limited extent in music production, ARIA's move lays out an important distinction to music artists.
1: What ARIA have introduced is almost like a labelling system or an honour system where musicians and labels who are submitting releases for charting or for consideration for awards will have to flag whether music is completely AI generated or all of the kind of main elements are generated with AI, whether it is AI assisted or AI produced. And that's a kind of the greener flag where the main elements are still very much driven by human creativity, but there may be some AI generated backing vocals or maybe AI has been used in the mixing and mastering process.
0: Now, ARIA isn't alone in making this call. In updating its code, it's drawing from the principles published in July by the International Federation of the Phonographic Industry, which intended to distinguish human-created recordings from wholly AI-generated material. ARIA says those rules would likely disqualify music with lead vocals or key instrumentals that are AI-generated, which suggests Fawaz's song may not qualify under the new Australian code. Meanwhile, Spotify has taken a different measure when it comes to identification and labelling of AI music. It's promised to badge AI personas and exclude them from recommendations by default. Thing is, that badge only applies to the identity behind an artist's profile, not whether AI was used to make a particular recording. ARIA's new rules come amid a wider dispute between creative industries and AI companies, many of which have built their technology using copyrighted material without artists' permission. The federal government's working on new rules for AI and data centres that would include strong copyright protections for Australian creators. The new ARIA rules around AI-generated music apply from Friday.
2: Mike Kermode there with that story about AI-generated music being excluded from our music charts, which I, for one, think is a damn good thing. Anyway, this next song is definitely not AI-created here on ABC Radio 9.

0: Rockhampton lads. Thomas Busby and Jeremy Maru. Busby Maru there, and the best part of me is you and Ray, the truckies from Rocky. Hello, Ray.
1: Morning, Francis. How are you, bud?
0: How are you, man? Where are you today?
1: On my way up to Bundaberg.
0: Uh-huh. And you know a bit of the Busby Maru story.
1: Yeah, well, Thomas's brother actually works for the ABC and ABC Capricornia.
0: Oh, there you go.
1: He's a weekend sports dude.
0: Can he sing?
1: No.
0: That's okay. Can't be everything.
1: No, well, he's pretty good at sport.
0: fair enough. That's good. Obviously, you're looking after the North Queensland Cowboys stories and all that sort of caper.
1: Yeah, and the Cabras at Rockhampton.
0: Excellent. Well, there you go. Good little story there. We might have to get him on the show sometime. We do like to do the rounds of our friends in the regions and so on. We might talk to him about that and whether his brother's got a good record collection too.
1: I don't know that they get along so well.
0: Okay, thanks for the intel. Then we'd call him up and just give me the big brush off. Important to know these things, Ray. Thank you.
1: No problem, mate. Have a good night.
0: Thanks, mate. Thank you very much, buddy. Safe driving. Justin from Frankston, we need to call in. You're so thrilled to win, but you need to actually claim the prize, Justin. Give us a call back. 1-300-800-222 is the number, Justin. You know the number. Get on the phone and give us a call. We'll be heading to the news very, very soon here on ABC Radio Overnight. It's Francis Leach with you. A bit of pep in your step. I love this track here from Toots and the Maytals. This is called Broadway Jungle.

0: ABC News with David Rowlands. Canada says it will match US-imposed tariffs imposed last week, dollar for dollar, rate for rate, as an all-out trade war between the longtime allies appears to break out. Canadian officials have announced the retaliatory tariffs, which they say will go into effect from the 8th of September. It follows US President Donald Trump's announcement of tariffs on Canadian vehicles and automotive parts. Canada's Finance Minister, François-Philippe Champagne, says the retaliatory tariffs will be equivalent to the US ones.
1: Canada will match the United States tariffs, dollar for dollar, rate for rate. Effective September 8, Canada will impose counter tariffs of up to 15, 25 or 50% on 27.6 billion in imports.
0: The Prime Minister says Australia needs a single national framework to govern the rapid expansion of AI data centres. Speaking at the Business Council of Australia's annual dinner, Mr Albanese reiterated plans to take proposed standards on energy and water use to National Cabinet today, despite objections from Queensland and the Northern Territory. Mr Albanese says consistent rules are needed to turn growing investment in AI infrastructure into a national economic advantage.
2: Tomorrow I will advance discussion on national standards for AI at National Cabinet. The objective of all governments must be to turn our attractive investment settings into a comparative advantage that supports our national interests. We can't afford to have 8 different systems in Australia, which is why we need national standards.
0: Meantime, Australian producer and DJ Mitch Thomas says musicians have a big responsibility to educate the public about AI-generated music. The Australian Recording Industry Association has announced that from Friday, fully AI-created music will be excluded from the ARIA charts. Thomas, who goes by the stage name Needs No Sleep, has been vocal about Josh Fawaz's cover of Like a Prayer, which was produced using generative AI tools and topped Australian radio charts. He says it's not about controlling what Australians listen to, but rather informing them.
3: They've got lives, they've got jobs, they're not keeping up to date with the inner workings of the music industry. So it's up to us in the industry and those who really care passionately about this to make them informed and help them understand what's going on so that then they can make their choice.
0: The Federal Labor MP representing Greater Darwin says he'll fight a new charge levelled against him. Rio Davis reports.
4: Solomon MP Luke Gosling was granted bail last month after he allegedly assaulted the Northern Territory Administrator David Connolly in July, charges Mr Gosling denies. Among the conditions of his bail was a requirement to advise Mr Connolly of plans to attend any events the administrator was likely to attend. Police have not detailed the alleged breach on August 14th, and a spokesperson for Mr Gosling says they haven't been told any details either. The matter will be heard on September 30th at the same time as the earlier contested assault charges.
0: A right-wing Israeli politician has recorded himself taking a sledgehammer to a Palestinian memorial in the occupied West Bank after being escorted into the village by Israeli soldiers. Nick Parmeter takes up the story.
5: Zvi Sukkot, a member of the Israeli Knesset, posted video of his attempt to destroy the stone memorial in the town of Madama, arguing it was a terror monument. The Israel Defense Forces have accused the 35-year-old of having acted deceptively and manipulatively, confirming it diverted resources to accompany him only for him to carry out the vandalism. The military criticism appears to focus on the diversion of resources rather than the vandalism itself. Israel's Prime Minister has also condemned the incident from the perspective of the strain it put on the military. However, Mr. Sukkot's political allies have defended his actions.
0: About 100 captive native birds at a wildlife park in the Adelaide Hills will be vaccinated against H5N1 bird flu as South Australia responds to a growing number of confirmed and suspected cases. The park is the first in South Australia approved to use the vaccine, with several endangered species among those protected. The move comes as authorities confirm a long-nosed fur seal near Kangaroo Island has tested positive, taking South Australia's total number of H5 cases to 195. Authorities stress the vaccine is not fully protective, but say it provides an additional line of defence. ABC News.
6: WA's weather: showers southwest of the line Perth to Bremer Bay and along the coast to Shark Bay, extending to Carnarvon, to Meriden, to Israelite Bay by late evening. Heavy falls possible about southern parts of the lower west and northern parts of the southwest districts. In Perth, 10 degrees overnight, then a cloudy Wednesday, a high chance of rain, most likely in the afternoon and evening, the chance of a thunderstorm, possibly severe with heavy rain, which may lead to flash flooding in the southwest in the morning and afternoon, a top tomorrow of 20 degrees.
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2: Good morning to you. Welcome to Wednesday. It's 6 minutes past three on the east coast of Australia, 24 to three in South Australia and the Northern Territory, and 6 past 1 in the west. Coming up in a moment, we know that young people are having a really tough time of it at the moment, whether it's the long and tailing implications of the COVID pandemic, their fears about environmental upheaval, and of course the threat of artificial intelligence to the way we work and live, all of these pressures bearing down on them. We're going to speak to Professor Lucas Walsh from Monash University, who calls it a polycrisis that young people are facing, and what we can do if we've got young people in our lives to help them navigate it. So we'll do that, and we'll catch up with our friend overseas today. Is Derek Linsel. Derek has been travelling through Poland and Austria and that part of the world, and we'll talk to him from Vienna this hour as well. That's all ahead of us. First, though, take the steering wheel. Here are the cars.

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1: ABC Overnights, Francis Leach with you. Now, if you've got young people in your life in their early 20s, you know that they've had a very tough time in the last couple of years. The COVID experience hit young people particularly hard, robbing them of their education experience, their socialisation, and increasing worries about jobs and environmental futures. So where are they at and how can we help them best? Lucas Walsh is with us. He's from Monash University and he's just done a major study into what he's describing as a polycrisis facing young people in this day and age. And he joins us here on ABC Overnights this morning. Hi, Lucas. How are you?
2: I'm good, thanks. How are you?
1: It does sound like a serious issue, a polycrisis. When you use that phrase, what do you mean by it?
2: So over the last 5 years, we've been collecting data about young people and the pressures they face in different aspects of their lives. And what we didn't realise at the time when we started looking at their lives in relation to work, education, relationships, health and wellbeing, civic and political participation, we hadn't anticipated that we were going to be tracking them through the pandemic and beyond. And looking at the data after 5 years, although we see improvements in certain areas, we see the interconnection of these with broader trends. So when you get particularly major trends, crises intersecting, they compound each other, magnifying the crisis. So this is what's called a polycrisis. And I can give you an example of what that might look like. So during the Lismore floods, we saw people displaced from homes in the north part of Australia. A lot of young people were affected. We know this because Mission Australia and Origin tracked their experience as teens and found that they were displaced from home, displaced from school, their present and futures disrupted. It took a long time for many of them to go back and some of them couldn't go back. And so what might happen there is you've got a natural disaster occurring that's disrupted a young life. The young person then is dislodged from these traditional institutions and their home, or traditional institutions like school, and their home. Some of them might not be able to go back because the property's devastated, or perhaps because it's become uninsurable, which an increasing proportion of land in Australia is becoming uninsurable due to climate change. Then, if they're forced to relocate, they might relocate to a nearby city where unemployment might be higher, where they face rising property prices, both rental and purchasing a home. And they might face a precarious labour market in which they're unable to save up to afford that home. This is the definition of a polycrisis, the intersection of employment, housing and climate change, which are the top three issues on the minds of young people aged 18 to 24 today.
1: What are you seeing as the impact on those young people in terms of their mental health and their behaviours, I guess? That's the other thing, what they choose to do amidst this crisis.
2: Well, the data really reflects young people themselves. There's a huge variation there. There is, you know, hope and optimism. There's also what we call a tempered or dark hope. And, you know, that's to reflect the fact that they, in the near term, think they'll be okay, but in the longer term, they're very wary of these wider forces that I'm talking about. And then we've got outright pessimism and cynicism, where a large proportion of respondees think that they'll be worse off than their parents and are altering their plans for the future because, for example, some will suggest, what's the point in having kids in a world that's uninhabitable? Or those major steps in life, like getting education and training that will lead to desirable work, that's starting to break down over the last few decades. To buy a house, to start a family, well, starting a house has become prohibitive for a huge proportion of the population. So therefore, plans change or just become scuppered. So what we're actually seeing are these multiple cascading levels of disruption that are really reshaping how young people are thinking about the future.
1: Professor Lucas Walsh is with us. He's a Professor of Education Policy and Practice Youth Studies at Monash University. He's talking to us about his latest survey, the work that they've done at Monash around youth policy and education practice and the poly crisis that young people are facing. I mean, that level of pessimism doesn't bode well for this generation. Is there a sense that somehow they're not going to engage in the things that I guess they're traditionally expected to, in the sense of believing in democracy, for instance, and participating in civil and civic and community activities, and just dropping out completely, turning their back on the, you know, the institutions that hold us together?
2: Yeah, good question. Here's the positive news, that we try to gauge their levels of civic and political participation on issues of concern to them. And the story is actually quite hopeful. They're still engaged in those issues. They're engaged in volunteering, although it's decreased a little bit in recent years. But they're often participating in ways that aren't measured by conventional radars, like elections or belonging to a union or belonging to a political party. The division between political representatives and young people has been widening. That's not only in our data, that's in the broader research. Young people are, to some extent, rightly pessimistic that political representatives are not delivering the kinds of change that they need and that they need now. So there is this level of disengagement and this cynicism because, you know, one of them, to paraphrase what she said, what will it take for people to change, to move on this? So political parties of all stripes have a really big task on their hands to try to win back young people to political institutions. And, you know, the data beyond our report says, you know, there's a significant proportion of young people where if you ask them if democracy is a preferred form of government, they'll go, I'm not sure, which suggests a turning away from democracy. And to some extent, it exposes the risks of populist movements or disengagement from political participation entirely.
1: So it's in a sense the young people feeling like their elders, the generations that have gone before, and the institutions that govern us and guide us are not keeping up their end of the social contract. So that's a really critical point, isn't it? It's one of those crisis points where, you know, things can take a very different turn.
2: You put your finger right on it. Whether it's explicit or implicit, there is a social contract that, for example, implicit in the social contract is the idea that successive generations will do better. But on a whole bunch of indicators, this generation is not going to fare better. And they know it, and they call it out in our research. There's a social contract that more education and training leads to desirable work. That's decreasingly the case. And that's just not us saying it. There's wider research to affirm that. There's a political promise that there is equitable and fair representation in Parliament, but young people consistently are not seeing their needs to be met, or if they're seeing their needs to be met to some extent, they're not seeing it quickly enough. Now, when we talk about climate change, you know, your listeners might be familiar with the fact that Shanghai has experienced a deluge of flooding and rain, that there is drought in Europe and the UK, that there are fires flashing across North America. Young people see this and are aware of this and saying climate change is happening now, because that's what scientists said. If these responses aren't urgent and they're not looking at the challenges in an interconnected way, for example, what are the workforces for the future? How do young people need to be prepared for these changes and to be able to adapt? And are there secure kinds of jobs there so they can get on with it and do it? This is the outcome of a poly crisis where you've got these various tensions pulling at young people, but they're in fact quite interconnected.
1: Professor Lucas Walsh is with us from Monash University here on ABC Radio Overnights. Francis Leach with you. And we're talking about the research he and his team have done on the poly crisis facing young people. Lucas, you talk about this stretching back to its starting point well before COVID. I suggested COVID might have been the trigger, but in your research, you say it goes all the way back to the global financial crisis around 2007, 2009.
2: Yeah, well, depending on how you look at it, the seeds for some of these crises have been laid over the last several decades. So, really gathering speed in the latter 20th century. So, for example, deregulation of financial markets, the decline of union representation, greater competitiveness within the workforce, technological innovation and change have all compounded this feeling of uncertainty and insecurity, which actually predates the global financial crisis. The global financial crisis is the last time before the pandemic when we can look and go, this downturn happened and here's what happened again, which is young people were immediately and disproportionately affected by the downturn as they were during the pandemic. But the seeds for example, the erosion of trust in government, for the greater, what often is called the fluidity of the labour market, and, for example, the reconfiguration of society through technology such as social media and increasingly language-based artificial intelligence, have all compounded and intensified pre-existing trends that cascade and fall on one another.
1: Artificial intelligence certainly is almost like, you know, another black cloud on... Artificial intelligence is certainly another black cloud on that horizon. No doubt about it. My own daughter, who's 24, is vehemently opposed to it and sees it as robbing her future of work and of opportunity. And it's an understandable emotional response. So it just adds to the anger that young people are feeling. Is that anger now getting to a point where, not that it's dangerous necessarily, but it's going to call for a reckoning?
2: Well, look, we have actual quotes in the report where young people have said, we need a revolution. That's, for your listeners' benefit, Francis, that's part of a range of opinions that I mentioned before, of hope and optimism and the ability to influence change. But there is a segment there that is drifting towards, well, if we can't work within the system, then we have to remake the system. Now, Australia is faring quite well overall. It's actually faring better than we might think on issues such as social cohesion and the relative strength of democracy. But if we look to trends in other countries, like the UK and particularly the United States, we start to see a turning. And the turning is most viscerally seen in, for example, young Americans who think that violence is justified, the political violence is justified. They're not here in Australia yet, but they're definitely bubbling away in Western democracies throughout the world.
1: Yeah, the Luigi Mangione's case in New York City is an example of that, isn't it? Exactly. A sort of a lightning strike of that anger being acted out in a violent way. Look, Lucas, it's really important research. And can people check it out online if they want to take a deeper dive? Where can they go?
2: If you Google Monash and CYPEP, it should come up on the website. But there'll be links available if people want to search for it.
1: Good on you, Lucas. 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
2: Thanks so much for having me, Francis. It's been good to talk to you.
1: Professor Lucas Walsh from Monash University talking to us about the research he has done with his team on the crisis that young people are facing, the omni-crisis that young people are facing in this day and age. It's ABC Radio Overnight. It's Francis Leach with you. Hope you're well.
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1: Coming up in a moment, we'll go to Vienna, catch up with our friend overseas, Derek Linsel, to talk about what's been happening in that part of the world. 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

0: Björk and the Hyper Ballad.
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0: Hope you're having a good morning on this Wednesday. We'd like to catch up regularly with our friends overseas. And today we're heading to Austria, or outside Vienna, to a good friend of mine, Derek Linsel, who's in that part of the world enjoying a European summer. Good morning, Derek. Good evening to you there in Austria.
2: G'day, Francis. You're right. It is good morning to you, and it is good evening here. It's 7:30 Tuesday evening here.
0: And what's it been like? Paint us a picture where you are. Give us a little word picture of the beautiful spot you've found yourself in.
2: So we're in Tamsweg in Austria, which is about 120 k's from Salzburg, in some of the most gorgeous geography I've ever seen, like green hills, lovely forests. It's actually a snow town, and we're staying in a chalet here of some friends of ours who use it when they come to for their snow skiing. And often, my wife and I, we often think, what would it look like when there's just snow everywhere? But really, Austria is just drop-dead gorgeous, Francis. That's what we would say.
0: Are you getting real Sound of Music vibes?
2: Well, funny you say that. We were in Salzburg about 10 days ago where we did a park run and we ran around the park where much of Sound of Music was filmed. So it was kind of like, this is a weird experience. So literally where one of the kids sings, you know, I am 16 going on whatever, we ran around that in a park run. How cool's that?
0: That's very cool indeed. Were you singing that out loud as you went around?
2: No, that's not my style. I was puffing. That's what I was doing. I wasn't singing, Francis.
0: Oh, what a great place to be. You've been in Poland as well. So you're doing sort of heading into that sort of eastern and central part of Europe. Yeah. Poland's a fascinating place at the moment. It's such a dynamic country, and it's recovered so well since the fall of the communist regime to become one of the stronger economies in Europe too, hasn't it?
2: It has, but there's an interesting vibe going on in Poland. It's a bit tough for the Polish at the moment. They really did it tough during COVID. That really knocked them about. And the Ukraine war is, that fear is real for them.
0: Because it's right on their doorstep.
2: It's right on their doorstep, Francis, and they honestly believe that if Putin is able to knock over Ukraine, they're the next. And they are generally concerned about that. And, of course, their history is one of where, you know, they've got, whether it's the Nazis or whether it's the Russians or whatever, taking them over. So, you know, we're not talking something that's out of the ordinary for them. This is real. And the Trump stuff, the tariffs, really, really knocked the Poles around.
0: So in what areas have those tariffs really hit hard, did you notice?
2: Yeah, in their manufacturing sectors.
0: Yep.
2: So, you know, I was chatting to someone who worked in car mirror. She works in a factory making car mirrors. And, you know, those three things have affected that business. And so they're incredibly resilient people. That's what I admired about them and saw that in them. But they are generally worried. The economy is not doing as well. But politically, they are really concerned about the Putin stuff out of Russia. I said to one of them, I said, so tell me, what do you think about Putin? And the look I got was, you know, it was if looks could kill. That's really what it was like. And then Trump, I mentioned, so tell me about Trump. And they just saw him as cruel and callous and chaotic. And this is not, you know, kind of, oh, this is, you know, nice to think about or awful to think about. This for them was potential impact for their lives.
0: Yes, it's existential in a way. And we're talking about a fairly conservative country by nature, aren't we? Deeply Catholic Poland and very conservative in lots of ways, but feeling that pressure.
2: That's exactly how it's described. Certainly the Catholic Church doesn't have the same influence now. But it certainly did, and of course that tradition still hangs around there. Your the lecture that you had on from Monash talking about young lads, one of the big things in some of these European countries is actually of young boys moving back to the Catholic Church. And my understanding of that is they're not sure the reasons why, but one of the reasons could be is the male modelling of the male priests. So you're right, the Catholic Church doesn't have the influence, but I wonder whether it's actually starting to regain because young men are looking for purpose and meaning and they're trying to find that.
0: Derek Linsell's with us. He's our friend overseas at the moment outside of Salzburg in Austria. Just been travelling in Poland, but Poland also. First, the food. How did you enjoy the Polish diet?
2: The Polish diet is it's very comfort food. Let me use that. I actually had a Silesian lunch.
0: Yep. And that sounds good.
2: It was good. It was dumplings in gravy with cabbage, and it was like sausage meat that was wound up. Put it this way, I really felt as if I'd had a pie floater out of Adelaide. That's kind of what it was like.
0: Need to lie down after lunch, Derek.
2: Exactly right. That's exactly. Yeah.
0: And of course, the country has, as you talked about, had many sort of wars in the last 150 years. So its beautiful architecture hasn't all survived, but parts of it have. So if you go to Krakow, for instance, you still get a sense of that beautiful ancient city.
2: Very much so. Krakow is a gorgeous city with, some gorgeous churches. And, of course, Auschwitz is not far from Krakow, which is, one of the most moving experiences of my life. You're confronted with it. But on the other side of Krakow is this little town called, if I say it right, Gliwice, I think it is, which we kind of fell upon. And the reason why I mention it is because it's considered to be where actually the Second World War started. So when Hitler was going to go into Poland on the 1st of September, he needed a reason back to his people back at home. And so he set it up. Because this transmission was in German territory at that time. He set it up that some SS men went into here and portrayed themselves as Polish, servicemen and took over this. The problem was it failed. It wasn't the right place for them to go in, but they took a local and drugged him and shot him. And he's considered to be the first man that was killed in the Second World War. And that is, just on the other side of Krakow. But, most moving, and they then use that as their excuse to go into Poland and so on. And it just gives you the unbelievable history of a country like Poland is just staggering. My word, it is.
0: In terms of it being a warm summer in Europe, as you head east, is it as hot? What's the talk in Poland and Austria about what's happened in Spain and in the UK in terms of extreme temperatures? They've got wildfires. I can't imagine that's been an issue there. But what's been the story there?
2: The story is that they are generally concerned about the change in environment. They absolutely, there is no doubt for folks now of the reality of climate change. It's like it's just real for them. So, my wife was in Hungary last week where the Danube is so low that flat-bottom boats aren't even allowed on it now.
0: And I bet no one can remember a time when that was the case.
2: Correct. And, as you go on the train into, and it's as dry as chips, it would be like, like a Melbourne summer. We were in Prague just a couple of days ago where they spoke about the previous week was in the high 30s. And I said, is that normal? I said, no. I said, tell me, how cold does it get here? And they said, well, it can get like below 20, minus 20, but that doesn't happen now. And, even where we are now, they talk about the snow being higher than what it used to be. So Europe is, and it really is a genuine...

0: understanding that this climate change is really hitting them. It really is.
1: And when you
0: talk
1: about
0: the way they live their lives.
1: Yeah, I was going to say, when you talk about that, Derek, also say in the Austrian or the Swiss experience, because, you know, those Alpine regions are so central to a way of life and their national identity, they're huge ramifications, aren't they, if those Alpine regions start to diminish or disappear.
0: Huge ramifications. I will often ask people, you know, hey, tell me about this and blah blah blah, and that there is no sense that this is nonsense. This is now they're experiencing their life changing as a result of the environmental and the climate change. There's no doubt in their mind that's what's happening, to the extreme of a Hungary with, you know, the Danube, to the snow levels in a place where we are, Tamsweg, where they talk about, you know, it doesn't come down as low as what it used to be.
1: Derek Linsel, where are you off to next?
0: We are off to Athens tomorrow. So we're spending some time in Athens and looking forward to that, going to the Acropolis and the Parthenon, but also looking to find the places where the Apostle Paul preached some of his sermons and try and understand what was going on there. So that's our next trip, Francis, and we're very much looking forward to that.
1: Well, we look forward to talking to you again as you continue your travels, and thanks for being with us here on ABC Overnights from Austria.
0: Always a privilege. Nice to chat.
1: Travel well. Derek Linsel there, our friend overseas this morning in Austria, talking to us here on ABC Radio Overnights. Hope you're having a good morning, whatever it is that you're up to. Coming up in a moment, we're going to play some new music with our friend Jeff Jenkins, who comes and joins us every couple of weeks to discuss about new tunes that are hitting the racks or are being up on your streaming services. Before we do that, this is Chris Isaak. Good morning.

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2: ABC Overnights, Francis Leach with you. Always love catching up with our good friend Jeff Jenkins to talk about new music and what's dropped in the last few days. And Jeff's been good enough to be with us again this morning. Hello, Jeff. How are you?
3: Good morning, Francis. Going well.

0: Than you?
1: Yeah, we're heading back to the 90s this morning. You were probably still doing the metal show on Triple J at the time, so you probably weren't playing a lot of Bachelor Girl on the radio back in the day.
0: No.
1: But they, yeah, were a very popular Australian duo, Tanya Doko and James Roach. They broke big with their debut single, Buses and Trains, in 1998. Massive hit, hit the top 10 in Australia and New Zealand. And I really thought they were destined to be big all around the world. And they got very, very close as well.
0: What happened? What went wrong? It's that classic story of getting too close to the sun and Icarus style, the wings melting. Was it just that they had the wrong manager at the wrong time? The person that signed them at the record company left? What happened?
1: Well, it is a great story, but a sad story. It was quite an exciting time for Australian pop music at the end of the 90s. Meryl Bainbridge had a top five hit in America with Mouth. Savage Garden had really taken off as well. They ended up having two number one singles in America. Now, Bachelor Girl signed an American recording deal with Clive Davis, music industry legend. Clive died earlier this year at the age of 94, and he signed Springsteen and Billy Joel, instrumental in the career of Whitney Houston. As I said, absolute legend. Clive Davis signed only two Australian acts, Air Supply, another duo, and Bachelor Girl. And so when he signed Bachelor Girl, I really thought they're going to become huge in America. But as you hinted at, it's one of those great what might have been stories, because 2 weeks after Buses and Trains was released in America, Clive Davis lost his job. And his replacement wasn't really interested in Clive's new signings, because if it worked, the new guy couldn't really claim the credit. It's a pretty typical record company story. So Bachelor Girl's career in America was pretty much over before it even began. It was pretty heartbreaking.
0: We've heard that one so many times, haven't we? I mean, amongst Australian artists who try to have success overseas. It's just that one relationship breaks down. And as you said, the personal politics of a record company and the ego gets in the way, and suddenly it's game over.
1: Yeah, and when you're a music fan, you just don't understand that. You think, wow, Buses and Trains was a hit song. It doesn't matter who's working it or what's going on. Of course it's going to be a hit. But as you said, there's so much more to it, all that record company politics. But Clive Davis did have a great ear. He could really pick a hit. And in his very brief relationship with Bachelor Girl, he handed them a demo tape and he said, I really want you to record this song. It was called Permission to Shine, and they ended up adding it to their debut album, which they called Waiting for the Day. And now, 28 years later, Tanya and James have gone back to re-record the entire album, redoing all the songs with some of their friends and favourite artists, including Darren Hayes from Savage Garden, Jessica Malboy, Ella Hooper from Killing Heidi, John Stevens from Noiseworks, Jack Jones from Southern Sons. So the new album of the old album, it's called Waiting for the Day, Artist Sessions. And so I thought we'd check out Permission to Shine, which they redo with Guy Sebastian.

0: Bachelor Girl back again, rebooting their album, Waiting for the Day, The Artist Sessions. And we just heard Permission to Shine there from Bachelor Girl. Thanks to Jeff Jenkins, who's here to talk new music with us here on ABC Radio Overnights. Now, another Australian artist who is an exciting talent is Vera Blue. Now, she's a singer-songwriter. Did she not play in the Voice Australia? Didn't she place somewhere in that in one of the seasons there? And she's got a new record out.
1: Yeah, that's when we got to know Vera Blue, when she was still known as Celia Pavey. That's her real name. She came third on the second season of The Voice, and people just fell in love with her overnight. Just a great singer, a little bit of Joni Mitchell in her. So, yeah, kind of like an instant star. She launched her recording career as Vera Blue, but while making her new album, which is her third album, she came to the realisation that Celia Pavey and Vera Blue are not separate entities. They are one. So it's sort of taken her a while to get to know herself as an artist. Now, the new album is called Modern Rituals, and it's a really fascinating album, Frances. It's quite diverse. She can, one minute it's sort of folk, like sort of that Joni Mitchell sort of sound, and then the next minute it's electronica. So it's a really interesting record. It's very much about embracing mistakes and moving forward. I did an interview with Celia the other day, and she said this album is really about letting go of the idea that there's one perfect path through life. So she's obviously done quite a bit of living in the last sort of decade or so, and you can hear all of Celia's influences on the record. She grew up loving Enya and The Corrs and Björk and Madonna, so quite broad influences, and you can hear all that on the album. And the song I want to play for us this morning is a really beautiful track about embracing who you are, the good and the bad. So here is Vera Blue. The song is called Rituals.
0: Jeff, thanks very much.
1: Thanks, Frances. If I-

0: Vera Blue and Rituals from the album Modern Rituals. Thanks to Jeff Jenkins for the new tunes.
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0: And we are coming up very soon to the news. After that, the open line will be with you. Look forward to taking your calls and having a conversation with you. 1300 800 222 or 0437 774 774. Before that, this is the wonderful Bad Finger, Day After Day on ABC Radio Overnights.

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1: ABC News with David Rowlands. Canada's finance minister has unveiled retaliatory tariffs against the United States, saying they will match Washington dollar for dollar, rate for rate. The counter tariffs will take effect on American goods from the 8th of September and will impose duties of 15, 25 and 50% across 700 imported products. Earlier, US President Donald Trump posted a map image of Lake Ontario, renaming it Lake America. François-Philippe Champagne says the retaliatory tariffs will target industries including steel, furniture, clothing and electronics.
2: Canada's counter tariffs are designed primarily to provide protection for Canadian industry impacted by U.S. tariffs and allow them to compete against U.S. products in the Canadian market.
1: Several petrol stations in Tehran have run out of fuel, with residents queuing up to fill their cars after the news of a new US sanctions package on the country. The BBC's Tom Bateman explains that despite the sanctions, the Trump administration could have gone even further.
3: What we didn't get, though, from the Trump administration was a really big, perhaps far riskier move, like sanctioning a very large Chinese bank that the Americans say help facilitate the export of Iranian oil into China, probably because the administration realizes the Chinese would be likely to retaliate, although the threat of that kind of a move by the Trump administration still remains.
1: Federal Health Minister Mark Butler says he's very confident that most states and territories are on track to provide support services when people are transitioned off the NDIS. Federal Parliament passed a suite of reforms to the NDIS last week, which the government says will save billions of dollars. Under the changes, children under 9 with mild to moderate development delays and autism will be placed on a new program called Thriving Kids, which is the responsibility of each state or territory. Mr. Butler says that all except Queensland are on board.
4: A lot of these services existed for many, many years before the NDIS. Mm. And frankly, WA, probably more than other jurisdictions, kept a lot of those services in place at some level at least, so that they now can be simply scaled up.
1: Experts say the long-term impact of AI data centres on the electricity grid remains difficult to predict, despite forecasts of soaring demand. The Australian energy market operator says data centres are expected to draw as much power from the grid by 2036 as all homes in Victoria and New South Wales do today. University of Sydney senior researcher Dr. Rob Nichols says non-AI data centres have already become far more efficient and AI hardware is likely to follow.
5: One of the things that we've seen in non-AI data centres is the efficiency of processing has got much, much better. The current chips haven't been optimised for energy use. Over time, that will change and there'll be a focus on how much compute do I get for my buck.
1: Now to some news that's just come in, and the family of Dolly Parton, the US country music legend, says she has died at the age of 80. Her nephew has announced the news via her social media accounts in a video statement. With classic songs including Coat of Many Colours, Jolene and I Will Always Love You, she became one of the best-selling female artists of all time, with over 100 million records sold. She won 11 Grammy Awards, including a Lifetime Achievement Award. A new report is warning of a growing generational divide that is pushing young Australians further away from home ownership. Kaveh Akbari has the story.
6: Anglicare Australia says home ownership among 25 to 34-year-olds has fallen to an 80-year low, while almost half of low-income renters under 35 are experiencing rental stress. The report argues younger Australians are entering a less secure workforce, studying for longer and facing house prices that have risen far faster than wages. Anglicare is calling for further changes to investment tax concessions and an increase to youth allowance, which remains below job seeker and the aged pension. Executive Director Casey Chambers says the economic foundations available to previous generations have shifted, leaving many young people working hard without the same path to financial security.
1: And British Prime Minister Andy Burnham is among those paying tribute to Sir Billy Boston, the first rugby league player ever to receive a knighthood, who was died in England at the age of 92. This is ABC News.
7: WA's weather: showers southwest of the line Perth to Bremer Bay and along the coast to Shark Bay, extending to Carnarvon, to Meriden, to Israelite Bay by late evening. Heavy falls possible about southern parts of the lower west and northern parts of the southwest districts. In Perth, 10 degrees overnight, then a cloudy Wednesday, a high chance of rain, most likely in the afternoon and evening. The chance of a thunderstorm, possibly severe with heavy rain, which may lead to flash flooding in the southwest in the morning and afternoon. A top tomorrow of 20 degrees.
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2: Francis Leach with you on this Wednesday morning. Breaking news, and it is sorry news too for music lovers all around the world. It has just been announced that great American songwriter, performer and icon Dolly Parton has passed away at the age of 80. On her social media account, her family has made a statement. Let's have a listen.
3: Hey everyone, my name is Brian Seaver, son of Cassie Parton, and I'm representing the Parton and Owens family today, announcing the passing of my Aunt Dolly, Rebecca Parton Dean, sister, sis, Aunt Granny to one generation and Gigi to the next. This video announcement is something Dolly asked of me years ago, before I fully absorbed it as a future reality. As her head of security for more than two decades, a role my father Larry held before me, I have imagined the heaviness of this moment, but haven't truly felt it until now. It is an honor that is mixed with absolute pride and great sadness. But sadness lies with us, not with Dolly. Dolly has lived in the light and is in the arms of Jesus, surely met by Carl, her parents, and countless others who have watched her and longed for her to meet them in the heavens. I first went on the road with Dolly as a kid, getting a taste of the road life in the early 1980s. Dolly opened doors not just for me, but for her entire family to reach the potential we didn't even know was possible. Dolly also opened doors for generations of singers, songwriters, musicians, and dreamers from every walk of life and across every continent. By her example, we believed that anything was possible. She never saw a door she couldn't open, and the doors she opened made and changed history. My family and I have shared a lifetime of beautiful memories with Dolly, but so have you. She has always been on your television, your record player, your CD, and on your phone playlist, becoming an extended part of your family whether you liked it or not. Our family and the team she has entrusted with her legacy will work diligently to ensure her spirit will live with us forever. Dolly was a farmer, just like her daddy. He farmed the soil, she farmed songs and happiness. Dolly called me and said she wants to rest in a beautiful bed of plush cotton because after a life wearing heavy rhinestones, she finally deserves to be comfortable and have some rest. Rest in peace, Aunt Dolly, Aunt Granny, Gigi. May God bless Dolly Parton, and may God bless you all. She will always love you.
2: Brian Seaver there, Dolly's nephew and her head of security on behalf of her family. And very heavy-hearted this morning. Dolly Rebecca Parton dying at the age of 80. And what a legacy. And I'm so glad that I got to see her perform on her last Australian tour. Still a magic performer in her mid-70s, playing the most magic slide guitar. Had the stage presence of a Hollywood matinee hero and just the charm, compassion and the warmth of a beautiful human being, and she's going to be missed so, so very dearly. Thank you, Dolly.

0: Kenny and Dolly Parton. With the news that Dolly Parton has passed away at the age of 80 just a little while ago, her family making that announcement on social media. And want to hear from you this morning, 1-300-800-222, your Dolly Parton experiences. Did you get to see her perform? Was your family home filled with Dolly music over the years? And of course, you know, maybe you might have met her because she was that kind of person when she was touring. She was always available to her fans. So love to hear from you. Let's pay tribute to an American icon, you know, a woman of incredible stature and power and genius, and one who's going to be dearly, dearly missed. Grant in Waterloo. G'day, Grant. How are you?
1: Not too bad, Francis, although, like all of us, pretty saddened by the news, actually. So.
0: Yeah, it's really, really, really sad. She just seemed to shine on forever, and it's hard to imagine that she's not amongst us anymore.
1: Yeah, I mean, my musical taste, you know, I can't say, you know, you would pick me as being upset about the news because, you know, like earlier on this morning I'd been listening to the Megadeth and listening to Iron Maiden, so... similar to some of your musical taste, but
0: yeah,
1: it goes beyond that. I mean, she's actually summed up just by her name, just, you know, Dolly. She's known around the world and just a great performer, and just the way also she used to be even sort of be that above politics when it came to the United States, which is going through troubled times. She would never come out and actually endorse one side or another. She was often tried to be courted by either side and in issues and that, and she'd just stay out of it. She'd say, no, you know, she'd do her bit, but, you know, even though she was, you know, kept taunted and countered by people on her side, she never did it. So it was more just about the music and doing the right thing by people. So, yeah, it is one of those things that's, you know, it really hits hard to you. And on a personal basis, or yourself, I know, I'm not trying to upset you there, Francis, but even your good mate Damo, Damien Lovelock from the Rifles,
0: yeah,
1: sort of like one of those guys that's similar. I've been thinking about him and a few other guys that have passed away. So, it's sad news. I might leave it at that and let a few of the other people who probably a bit more out, because I've never seen her, and it's a shame now I won't be able to get to see her. But I think that doesn't matter. It's more the music that she brought.
0: The music shines on, indeed. Good on you, Grant. Yeah. Thanks for your thoughts. Let's hit to Melbourne to Bill in Flemington. Hi, Bill. We're a bit heavy-hearted here on ABC Overnights this morning with the news that Dolly Parton has died.
2: Yeah, g'day, Francis. If you go onto YouTube, put in Irish Pub, and it's fantastic. She was on holidays in Kerry. And she gets up and sings in this Irish pub with Paddy. You ever heard of Paddy O'Shea? He was Patrick O'Shea. He was the captain of Kerry.
0: Yeah, I know who he is.
2: Yeah, and it's fantastic. And the guitarist in it is an Australian who lives in Ireland, Stephen Cooney. And they sing, you know, the one about you know, what was the colours? You know, the one.
0: Coat of Many Colours.
2: Coat of Many Colours.
0: Which is her life story, basically. It's such a wonderful, wonderful song.
2: Yeah. Anyhow, she's just you'll really love it. She's just got a fantastic personality and really warm, you know. She's just lovely.
0: Yeah.
2: And it's really fantastic. Yeah.
0: The other thing about Dolly that sometimes got overlooked because she was such a star, you know, she was such a vibrant star, but she was a superb musician. Like, she was top-notch. And, you know, her slide guitar playing and her steel pedal playing, which she found a little bit more difficult as she got older, but she still did it, was just, she was at the very best of the very best.
2: She was a good banjo picker too, wasn't she?
0: Yeah, she was. She was, you know, elite. Yeah. Unbelievable. Yeah. Good on you, Bill. Thank you, mate.
2: See you, Francis.
0: Let's speak to David in the capital, in the ACT. Hi, David.
3: Hello, Francis. How are you?
0: Feeling pretty sad this morning, hearing that Dolly's no longer with us.
3: That was a silly start to the conversation. I'm torn apart, brother. I've met Dolly about 6 or 7 times everywhere from Canberra. I went and seen her in Vegas, and I thought I wouldn't be able to afford it, but in Vegas it cost $13, and there wasn't many people in the concert, and you got 2 beers, and then she stood up there and sung for almost 2 hours, and she's just amazing. Her little Everything about her is just quality and class. Her outfit, she tells a funny story about that, but I'm not going to repeat it because it's a bit cheeky.
0: Yeah, she was part of her stage patter. You'll have to look that one up, I think. But, yeah, and the other thing, she was so good on stage. She was so funny and witty and so self-aware. Like, she would take the mickey out of herself too. Like, she was just hilarious. Oh,
3: constantly.
0: Yeah, brilliant. Good on you, Dave.
3: And her violinist is the best violinist in the USA. His name's Stuart, and together they're amazing. It's such a terrible thing, but it's all going to happen to us.
0: Yep.
3: She was prepared, and R.I.P. Miss Dolly.
0: Good on you, mate. Thank you very much.
3: No problem.
0: Thanks for your call. 1-300-800-222 is the number, 1-300-800-222. This has come through from David in Cremorne. I saw Dolly's live show in Glastonbury in 2014, the big UK festival, on the last day. Absolutely brilliant. She was, and reputedly the biggest crowd ever at the Pyramid Stage up to that point, which is the big stage. Very sad. She treated the huge audience as if everyone was family, and that was part of the experience when you went to the show. You were all part of Dolly's family, and you really felt it. Let's speak to George in Lakemba this morning here on ABC Radio Overnight. Hi, George.
4: Good morning, Francis. It is a bit of a sad morning. I was like you, lucky enough to see her on her last tour of Australia and Sydney, and I just wanted to mention a story. You might have mentioned it in Melbourne as well, but about one of her most famous songs, Jolene. And she sort of mentioned that her husband, Carl, who predeceased her, but most people didn't kind of see him because he kind of kept in the background. He wasn't a show business type. But apparently when she walked in on the lounge room and he was sitting in his favourite armchair, asleep, slumped in the armchair in front of the TV, and had a can of beer or whatever by his side, and a bit of a beer gut, not quite the handsome, gorgeous man that she married. She thought to herself, Jolene, if you want him now, you can have him. Which I thought was rather amusing. And I mentioned there was a really good Dolly Parton musical that toured Australia, early this year or last year would have been, and where a young Dolly Parton fan kind of sums up the ghost of Dolly, and she kind of helps him through his romantic travails. Very, very good too. So if it comes back, that might be worth a look as well. But very sad loss, but it's a very special lady.
0: It is. Thank you, mate. Thank you for your reflections. I really appreciate it. This SMS also from Carol, who said that Dolly also began the Imagination Library, which puts books in the hands of children who may not have access to them at home. Dolly Parton's Imagination Library, just go to imaginationlibrary.com. And that's still going to have a legacy that lives long after her passing, which has we have announced today. Her family announced a little while ago that she had passed away. We're going to take some more of your calls in a moment. We've got to get to Jennifer Robertson, who's going to join us as well, the Australian human rights lawyer, who's on the line from the UK very soon to talk about the new film that documents her career taking on human rights cases and particularly fighting violence against women. Before we go to another Dolly song and then catch up with Jen, let's speak to Colin on the Gold Coast. Good morning, Colin. How are you? Love to hear your stories about Dolly.
5: Yes, mate. I spent 13 years living in Nashville. I went over to visit my dad, who was the music director on the Cash show, Bill Walker. Good night, Bill Walker. And then anyway, I ended up working around the recording studios and, picked up some skills mixing sound. And I got the privilege of spending 4 hours in the studio with Dolly doing some demos. It was a fun time.
0: Wow. When was that, Colin? What era?
5: That was the late 70s, early 80s, yeah. And that was, I was there from 75 to 88. And I worked with her brothers a lot, Randy and Floyd. I think they've passed on, and I knew her sister quite well, Stella, too. So I worked, their office was just across the road from the studio I worked at, which was Shook Shack.
0: Yes.
5: And, so they all were always over there, laying some demos down and stuff. So I got to spend a lot of time.
0: Yeah, give us a sense of how she was in the studio. And, a serious musician, brilliant songwriter. How did she operate? What was the magic going on there?
5: Just what you see is what you got, what you get with Dolly. It was the same as you see her on TV, just that bubbly personality and at one stage there, she recorded one of the songs, and they got a track down, and I erased the vocal by mistake, and you know, everybody was like staring daggers, and she just said, "Don't worry about it, I'll just sing it again," and she did. She just took that track, you know.
0: So you accidentally erased one of Dolly Parton's vocals.
5: Well, yeah, they laid a track down. They got a track they liked, and she said, "I'll sing that one again, and we'll keep that track." And then what I did was, you know, record over the original vocal, and which I'm not supposed to do. I was just supposed to swap tracks, but I was very nervous being around her.
0: I bet you would.
5: Yeah, because she was such a megastar, you know, even back then. Yeah,
0: Colin, we're going to put you on hold because I think we might want to talk to you a bit longer, maybe tomorrow night, and we'll get your details because not many have had the experiences you've had with Dolly Parton. So I think if you can just hold on there, I'd like to get your details, and we might check in with you at length in the next hour. So we will be talking more Dolly very soon. In a moment, we're going to catch up with Jennifer Robertson, though, extraordinary Australian human rights lawyer, the subject of a new documentary about the work that she's done in some huge cases, including with Amber Heard and Johnny Depp. The film's called Silenced, and she'll join us in just a moment. But Dolly Parton has passed away at the age of 80.

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2: Good morning to you. Now, when it comes to great Australians doing work overseas in the human rights field and making a huge difference, one name shines among them. It is Jennifer Robertson, who is a barrister in the UK and also somebody who has had some of the biggest cases in more recent legal history to fight that have raised the issue of the safety, security and the ability for women to speak out when they are the subject of violence and intimidation. And one of those cases is featured in her new film called Silence, which is a documentary about the work that she has done and also the power of the law to actually limit women and to intimidate women into actually telling their stories. And I am talking about one of the trials that happened in the UK featuring Johnny Depp and Amber Heard.
3: I've been involved in quite a few high-profile cases here at the Royal Courts of Justice, but I've never seen a scene like I saw outside court for this case.
4: Come away!
3: The security entrance is just further down that way. When we pulled up in the car, there were people all the way along the fence. It was a whole wall of paparazzi pressed up against that fence to capture those first images of us coming into court. People were shouting abuse at Amber, calling her a liar, telling her to die, telling her to kill herself.
5: There she is. Slap! Fucking dog.
6: You're a piece of human garbage! Get hit by a truck, Amber!
3: People have this story completely wrong. They think they know Amber's story because of what they saw on social media around the US trial. But what few people understand is there was a trial here 2 years before that with a very different outcome. And if you understand that context, you see everything differently.
2: Jennifer Robertson there in the new documentary Silenced, and she joins us here on ABC Overnights this morning. Good morning, Jennifer. How are you?
7: Good morning, Francis. I'm great, and great to be joining you.
2: Yeah, it's a bit of a sad morning for us with the news that Dolly Parton's died too. So there's a bit going on, but it's important for us to focus on the work that you've been doing and on the legal system being used to silence women, because that's something that you have spent a lot of time fighting with the court cases that you take up and the causes that you have put your heart and soul into.
7: Yes, but of course, let's recognise the icon that Dolly Parton was and how devastating it is that she's passed, and what a great feminist she was.
2: Absolutely amazing, and we're hearing a lot from our audience about how much she meant to them. I've seen the film, Jennifer. It's quite confronting. It's dispiriting at times as well, that just how powerful the law has become in silencing women. And the case that we just heard a little grab from with the Amber Heard and Johnny Depp trial that you were involved in is an example of that. Tell people what happened there.
7: Well, I represented Amber in respect to the case that Johnny Depp took against the Sun newspaper in London, claiming that it was a lie that he was a wife beater. And we proved that he was violent towards her on 12 separate occasions. That case was important because what it was saying was that that a man could use the legal system to silence true accusations about domestic violence by suing for defamation. And we, you know, what that case showed, because we won, domestic violence charities were really excited about it, because it shows that powerful men can't weaponize the legal system to silence women making hurt. Sadly, of course, we then saw a very different outcome in the United States case where he sued her personally. But what I'm trying to show with the film is the very real personal, the very real impact of these defamation claims. I think people see them in the media or online, at least the high-profile ones. But what people don't understand is that these high-profile cases are just the tip of the iceberg. And what we're trying to show in the film is the very real financial, psychological, physical, devastating impacts that it has on a woman to be sued for defamation, and on the journalists trying to report these stories. And the point being is that violence against women is such a big problem in Australia and around the world. We've seen the spate of cases in the news in the last week or so in Australia. And our point is, we can't deal with the problem if we can't talk about it. So we need to make it easier and safer for women to speak out about their experiences, and for journalists to be able to report on it without these multi-million dollar defamation claims.
2: Well, it comes from personal experience, because you talk about in the film the experience of your grandmother, who we meet in the film as well, and how that became a driving force for your legal career.
7: Absolutely. I'm really proud that my grandmother's story is in this film and proud to honour her legacy. She was a domestic violence refuge worker and is herself a survivor of domestic violence, and then went to spend her life working in the refuge movement to try and make it easier for women and children who came after her, to give them a safe space and to help them get on their feet after escaping domestic violence. And really it came out of my discussions with my grandmother that she was so depressed that the statistics on violence against women in Australia haven't gotten better since she left the refuge movement. And I remember sitting with her when she told me this, and I thought, well, what am I doing about it? Well, I'm a free speech lawyer. I'm not going to go and work in a refuge at this point in my career, but what I can do is to defend women's free speech to talk about it. And so really what I do as a lawyer in defending journalists, in defending women who want to speak out about their experiences, is really my effort in honouring my grandmother and contributing to her legacy and ending this problem. And the film is another extension of that. So I'm really proud to be able to honour her and include her story, and for Australian audiences to meet her, because so often our grandmothers are overlooked. We don't ask them about their stories. We don't talk about their work. Even my grandmother didn't think her story was important, and it's so important, and I'm so glad that we're including her voice and her story in this film.
2: Yeah, she's an amazing woman. I'm glad I got to meet her. I really am. In the film, though, we get a sense of how the law works against what seems to be the obvious just outcome. And there's one case that is in this film that really shocked me, and that's the case that you were involved in, of Stocker versus Stocker in the UK. And it's about language, and it's about the construction of the law, black letter law, which is gendered in and of its nature. Tell people about that.
7: I mean, this is a shocking case, and it's the reason we open our book, How Many More Women, the book that the film is based on that's out in Australia. But we open the book with this case because it was just so shocking. Here's Mrs. Stocker, Nicola Stocker, who goes on Facebook to tell her ex-husband's new partner to warn her about the violence that she suffered in her relationship. She posts on this white Facebook wall, you know, this woman was asking about when he was dangerous, and she said, well, there was that time he tried to strangle me. He then sees this Facebook post, I think it's seen by 20 people, some absurdly low number of people, and he sues her for defamation. Now, this is Nicola Stocker, who was describing her experience of being held violently around the throat, such that when the police turned up 2 hours later, there were still red marks around her throat, and she had that evidence. And he sued her for defamation, and he won, even though she had that evidence. And the reason she won is because an old white male judge, because let's face it, most of them are, but a male judge sat there and said, well, the technical definition of strangulation means, in the dictionary and under our criminal law as it stood at that time, is that he strangled you, he violently grabbed you around the throat with the intention to kill. Now, I don't believe he intended to kill you. He just was trying to silence you.
2: So as if that was an okay outcome.
7: And this was a quote from the judge. His intention was to silence, not to kill. Now, this defamation case, ironically, he achieved through the litigation the silencing that he didn't achieve by throttling her around the throat. But this caused outrage in domestic violence charity circles, in women's rights circles, amongst women generally, because how can it be that you've got evidence of police evidence of red marks around your throat that you can't talk about an established incident of domestic violence? And it took her years to litigate that case all the way to the Supreme Court, and finally she won. The judges came to the very reasonable conclusion that we can't apply such technical interpretations of a woman's explanation on Facebook, on social media, about her experiences. But the problem is that was 7 years of her life and hundreds of thousands of pounds in legal costs to get to that point where she could talk about her experience. Now, women should not be going through this. We should be free to explain and talk about and share our experiences of violence. And that is a matter of public interest, because 1 in 3 women globally will suffer gender-based violence. That's the UN statistics. In Australia, 1 in 5 women will suffer sexual violence, 1 in 4 domestic violence. We can't even, and, you know, that's presuming we know the figures, because so many women don't talk about it. And the reason women don't talk about it is because of the way that the police treat it about this risk of defamation claim. We need to make it safer for women to come forward, not harder.
2: Jennifer Robinson is with us, renowned human rights lawyer, and she is the subject of the film Silenced. It's part of the book that she wrote, or at least an extension of the book that she wrote called How Many More Women? She's with us here on ABC Radio Overnights. Are there any jurisdictions that have made progress on this in a way that we in Australia should take note of? Or where are we at? Where do we sit in terms of being better at dealing with this issue?
7: Look, Australia is the defamation capital of the world. It was once London, where I live and practice, but I split my time between Australia and the UK. And I'm sad to say Australia is now the capital of defamation. So we have, there's so many defamation cases in Australia. And you need to just look at what happened after the Me Too movement in Australia. We had so many defamation cases. It was like an avalanche of cases that came about. And unlike other jurisdictions, like in the United States, for example, for more than two decades, longer, the US has what we call anti-slap laws, which we call in our book and on the film, a strategic lawsuit against public participation is a slap suit. That is a lawsuit that is designed to silence someone and bully them into silence. And we've seen it used by oligarchs against journalists, silencing their reporting on their financial crimes, or multinational corporations trying to shut down environmental protesters and environmental NGOs who are complaining about the damaging impact of their work on our environment. Now, what we say in the book and film is that a defamation claim by a perpetrator designed to silence a journalist or designed to silence a survivor from telling her truth is a slap suit, and we have to stop it because it's against the public interest. And so the US has this legislation called anti-slap legislation, which they've had for many, many years. We don't have anything of the sort in Australia. And it's basically a law that allows these cases to be thrown out in a quicker and cheaper process. Now, I think Australia needs those laws, and women's rights groups in Australia, free speech groups, human rights groups agree with me. We need to have these laws in Australia, and we want to use the film as a tool for advocacy to raise awareness about the impact of these cases in Australia, not just on the individual people involved, but the chilling effect it has on our ability to discuss violence against women in Australia and how we need to change that as part of our efforts to deter and tackle violence against women.
2: Jennifer Robinson, there are people, and we saw this off the back of the Me Too movement when there was a male pushback on that, saying not all men, and that women are also involved in misleading courts. And here's a text message from Claude. Let's put the cards on the table. There are women that do lie, and the system works against fathers in these cases. I never hear those stories in the media. So how do you deal with that framing in sort of like prosecuting the case that this is a situation that's a crisis for women?
7: Well, let's look at the actual figures, Frances. So I get asked this question a lot, and I think people have a perception that, oh no, what's going to happen to him? Women lie. It's going to ruin his reputation. His life's going to be over. And I'm like, well, what about the damage to these women? And the facts are that less than 2% of cases do women lie. It is a tiny fraction of cases where women in fact lie. What possible benefit does a woman get by making a false accusation of domestic or sexual violence? Look at the way women are treated when they come forward. Now, compare that to the amount of violence we're seeing against women in our society. One in four women, one in five women in Australia will suffer these forms of violence. Look at the number of cases we've seen just in the last couple of weeks. Look at the concern that's been raised about the way in which legal and PR campaigns and the protecting the reputation of these schools or these footballers is put ahead of protecting women from violence. If we want to have a serious conversation about violence against women, we need to weigh up these considerations in our society. The fact that so few women lie, why do we give that so much airtime? Why are people so concerned about that? And more concerned about that than the huge number of women that suffer domestic violence in our society. UN says one in three women, we will all have people in our family. My grandmother, we will all have women in our family and men in our family, by the way, who have been the subject and victims of domestic and sexual violence. We need to make it easier and safer for them to speak. And the risk of a false accusation, which is such a small percentage of cases, does not weigh up against the massive cost of violence to our society, to everyone affected by it, and our public services and our health system and the ongoing trauma that that leaves in our society. How do we weigh those two things?
2: Yeah, a good
7: point. It really surprises me where people have their priorities.
2: Good point. Well, mate, can I ask you about making the film? Because by doing this, you are once again walking, as you always do, because it's how you've been an advocate for so long, you're walking into the storm again. Were there attempts to shut this film down? Did you run into attempts legally to try to stop you from telling these stories? Were those barriers put in your way?
7: Yes, and that's the point of the film. I mean, it proves the point of the film. So telling these stories is really difficult, and it's difficult for a number of reasons, including the very issue we highlight in the film, defamation laws. So when this film premiered at Sundance, we received defamation threat levels letters from both Linda Reynolds and Bruce Lehrman because we include Brittany Higgins' story in the film. Bruce Lehrman was, of course, found in a defamation case to have raped Brittany Higgins in Parliament. She told the truth. That is a matter of public interest, and he attempted to sue the media to silence that story. That is the case that we focus on in the film. Linda Reynolds, we don't mention in the film, but of course we receive defamation threats, wanting to have access to our script before publication. It was raised in Senate estimates. We had Linda Reynolds' former colleague, Senator Henderson, trying to get a copy of our script before broadcast using the Senate estimates process. Bruce Lehrman has sought to subpoena us in his criminal proceedings to get access to the film. We have had so many legal battles with this. And then there's a separate question about the legal threats. Now, we are robust, and as a defamation lawyer, I was absolutely certain I will not let anyone silence this film. These women's voices need to be heard, and we will take a robust approach to our defence to this case, to this film, as I would any case, and we have defeated those threats. But not every woman has the legal firepower and budget that we have. And as an independent film, it was even difficult for us in terms of the costs of fighting back against these cases. And this proves the point. These stories need to be told, and we need to make it easier. And that's before we even get to the public conversation, the online attacks, the threats that myself and other women in the film face for daring to be women who use our voices publicly to speak out in support of other women. Jennifer, now, that's a bigger cultural problem that we need to tackle.
2: Jennifer, in terms of having some hope and some way forward here, you work in this area, you've done so for a long time, you've fought the hardest of hard battles. Where's your optimism? Where do you find it?
7: I find optimism in the bravery of these women in continuing to speak out, the change that we see as a result of them speaking out. Look what Brittany Higgins achieved by speaking out. She has suffered a lot personally because of her choice to speak out, but she has her decision to do so. And Lisa Wilkinson's important decision to broadcast and publish her story has resulted in change for women around our country, workplace reforms in Parliament, changes in consent laws around the country, the changes that Brittany has been fighting for. That gives me hope and gives me a sense of optimism about the future, about what's possible. And also what I want people to see in this film is Brittany Higgins coming out the other side of this, that she spoke out. It's been really, I find optimism in the bravery of these women in continuing to speak out, the change that we see as a result of them speaking out. Look what Brittany Higgins achieved by speaking out. She has suffered a lot personally because of her choice to speak out, but she has her decision to do so, and Lisa Wilkinson's important decision to broadcast and

0: but she is still here and she's still advocating for women, and I think that should be celebrated.
1: Great to talk to you, and we look forward to speaking to you sometime again, no doubt, and thank you for the work you do.
0: Thank you, Francis. It's been great speaking with you. I appreciate your work.
1: Thank you, mate. Jennifer Robertson there. She is the subject of the film Silenced. It's an extension of the book that she wrote a while back, which is in your bookshelves or in your bookstores at the moment, which is called How Many More Women? And it talks about the legal system and how it's used to silence women who are the victims and survivors of violence. It's ABC Radio Overnights on this Wednesday morning. Here's the Australian Queen of Soul, the late Renee Geyer.

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0: It is, and we love to meet the wonderful, hard-working shift workers of Australia, and we want you to give us a call when you are out there working, 1-300-800-222 or 0437-774-774. We'll talk to somebody every day, if we can, about the work that they do, and we're heading to Texas, Queensland, that is. Good morning, Rob.
2: Good morning, Francis.
0: How are you? Texas, Queensland.
2: Yes, mate. A bit of a shock this morning, actually. We actually got some rain. We got absolutely shocked this morning. Got some rain for the last 3 hours. It's been raining here, and then I listened to the your show on the ABC Listen app, and next minute I heard Dolly Parton. I thought, no way.
0: It's very, very sad. We're all heartbroken that she died, and at the age of 80. And the news came through about an hour ago. Hey, Rob, What sort of work do you do that makes you take on the shift life?
2: Up until a few years ago, I used to mostly do farming. Now I'm a bit of an ad hoc.

0: between FIFO and farming. So I'm in WA here and there and doing FIFO truck driving to help it make ends meet. And on the farm here, I'm usually up there in about between 11 o'clock to 1 o'clock in the morning, getting things going on the farm here and helping out, getting sorting out things here, because my mother-in-law, she's a she does homeschooling our two daughters. My wife's a critical care paramedic, and she's with the RFDS a lot of the times, and she's actually called out this morning to an accident. So I'm like, oh, great.
1: It's a busy house.
0: It definitely is, mate. She looks after quite a large area. We've also got a living nurse here that travels with us. So, it's quite a full-on setup here.
1: And how do you cope with the crazy mixed-up hours?
0: It was quite difficult at first, but I've got friends and that, and also some of our cousins that stay here as well to help out, because when I'm in WA, it's quite difficult to sort of have things running here. So
1: you've got to be really organised.
0: Oh, mate, having my mother-in-law being an ex-teacher, it's a big difference. My wife's obviously all over the show with her, because she's on call 24/7, because we're a remote area when we're on the farm, because the farm's actually 3.5 hours west-northwest of Texas, so we're just out south of Cunnamulla. So, it can be a bit hectic sometimes, but, you know, you sort of get used to it after a while, and I'm actually heading to WA in a few weeks. Next Wednesday, I'm heading over there for 3 weeks to do a bit of work over there, because the way this cost-of-living crisis is going, you just can't do it. It's just impossible, mate.
1: Well, mate, love to hear from you. Thank you for being one of our shift workers of Australia, and all the best on your travels with your work.
0: No problem. That's the thing is, I know obviously I didn't ever get to speak to your predecessor, but it's actually lovely to hear you guys, because you guys make a huge difference. And I know everyone says the same thing, but without you guys on the radio and that, mate, especially out here, because like, my neighbours are the same thing, because a lot of it, my neighbours do the same thing, like work at night time. And so, like, you know, without the overnight program, you guys are incredible. So thank you very much for what you guys do, and for all the shift workers out here, mate.
1: Good on you, Rob.
0: Huge difference.
1: Appreciate it. Stay well.
0: No worries, mate. Cheers, mate.
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2: Let's have a look at the state of the nation, some of the big stories that have been in the news. The federal government is openly criticising the work of the Productivity Commission as debate continues over how revenue from the GST is shared. Now, an interim report, the commission says the current deal struck in 2018 gives Western Australia too much of the money generated by the GST and it should be rewritten. But Prime Minister Anthony Albanese is in WA and he has insisted that won't be happening. Now, David Sparks has more.
3: Independent economists, most of the states and territories, and the Productivity Commission all say Western Australia is getting too much money out of the GST. But the Prime Minister Anthony Albanese is adamant there'll be no change.
4: WA is a driver of our national economy and a great strength, and we want to support WA. It's reasonable that WA get its fair share.
3: A special deal to boost WA's share of the goods and services tax was done by the then Prime Minister Scott Morrison in 2018. Here's how it works. The goods and services tax is collected by the federal government and split among the states and territories. Rather than an even split per person, the money is supposed to be split based on an assessment of need. An independent government body looks at the level of need for government services in each state or territory, and also its own capacity to raise money from things like royalties or other state taxes. WA hated that system because it's by far the richest state thanks to the mining booms, which means it was getting relatively less GST per person. Before 2018, it was getting as little as 30 cents for every dollar of GST it sent east. So Scott Morrison intervened. He put a minimum on what every state could receive back in its GST. That amount is also pegged to at least what Victoria or New South Wales get. And WA has enjoyed the benefits of that change. It's now guaranteed at least 75 cents back for every dollar it contributes. Now that carve-up is back on the political agenda because of an interim report released by the Productivity Commission, which labelled the current deal a costly mistake. The government is now openly attacking that interim report, which was commissioned by the previous government.
4: And if you ask the Productivity Commission to do a report, you shouldn't be surprised that an economically rationalist position pops out.
3: The Prime Minister was speaking on ABC Radio Perth with host Mark Gibson.
5: But you run the whole country, so it's all right to be nice to us and look after us for a while over here. You're going to be in for all sorts of pressure and backlash from the other states, aren't you?
4: No, because they have got their fair share as well. What we did was make sure there was the no worse off guarantee.
3: As for the Productivity Commission, Commissioner and economist Angela Jackson led the inquiry and is defending its work.
6: So when these reforms were brought in 2018, they were done primarily to address issues that emerged as a result of the mining boom and the way in which the system treated mining revenue in particular. Now, what we found was that what the reforms did was they led to a much less equal system than we thought it was going to. So Western Australia now receives around 113% of its assessed needs versus every other state that's receiving about 100%. Now, what that means is that other states and territories would need to get an additional $47 billion a year, or for New South Wales, about $16.5 billion per year in assistance from the Commonwealth government to be as well off fiscally as Western Australia.
3: The federal opposition has consistently rejected calls for Western Australia to receive less GST revenue. One of its senior frontbenchers, West Australian MP Andrew Hastie, was part of the Morrison government that set up the current arrangement.
7: I think the way it was arranged prior to our change in 2018 was fundamentally unfair. It was punishing productive and prosperous states like Western Australia. That's why we're sticking with the current arrangement. That's our position.
3: The other states aren't happy though. Tasmania's Liberal Treasurer Erica Betts says the Prime Minister's position undermines the idea of a fair go.
2: That's David Sparks from the ABC's Top Stories podcast there on the government's decision to hold firm on the current arrangement when it comes to the GST and Western Australia. A quick state of the nation for you here, Francis Leach with you. To Melbourne now, the AFL held its All-Australian event last night and Max Gawn, the Melbourne ruckman, has broken the records, becoming a nine-time All-Australian. But it was Adelaide captain Jordan Dawson, who took the focus with a heart-moving and a very important speech at the event. He was also named vice-captain of this team and the most courageous player of the year. And he was on stage after receiving his award, talking about his season and dealing with the death of his brother.
8: It's been a struggle. Like, yeah, it's not easy. It's, yeah, it's a range of emotions, and they come at different times. And for me, it was about creating a safe place within the footy club, within home, and understanding that there's going to be times where I'll struggle to come into work, but the footy club's been awesome in that space. And also me understanding that it's okay to feel a certain type of way, and to also talk to the people that are close to me and the ones that I love, and make sure that we're having ongoing conversations about how we're all dealing with the events that have happened. And yeah, it's still pretty raw, to be honest, mate. Like, it's still hard. It's always going to be hard to talk about, I think. And I'm just so fortunate. I've got such great support around me.
2: Jordan Dawson there, captain of the Adelaide Crows. And if that story has had an impact on you, Lifeline 131114. It's news time.
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0: Good morning, this is ABC News with David Rollins. The American singer-songwriter Dolly Parton has died at the age of 80. Sam Wilkinson takes a look at her career.
1: Dolly Parton grew up with her 10 siblings and parents in a one-room shack in the Great Smoky Mountains. By the time she was 8, she was carting her guitar into local radio and TV stations in pursuit of her big break. After high school, she moved to Nashville, where she met her husband, Carl Dean. By the early 1970s, Dolly Parton was topping country charts with Jolene and I Will Always Love You. She transitioned to pop and reached number one with the theme song to the 1980 film 9 to 5, which she also starred in. Dolly Parton won 11 Grammy Awards and was inducted into the Country Music Hall of Fame and the Rock and Roll Hall of Fame.
0: A Canadian government minister has hit back at US President Donald Trump's apparent threat to rename Lake Ontario to Lake America amid a broadening trade war. It comes as Canada announces dollar-for-dollar retaliatory tariffs on roughly $28 billion of imported American goods, including furniture, cheese and steel. Earlier, Trump continued his attacks on his northern neighbour, posting a map of Lake Ontario renamed to Lake America. Canadian Jobs Minister Melanie Joly has dismissed his comments.
2: We'll always call it Lake Ontario, period. We're proud of our Great Lakes. We've navigated the St. Lawrence River, the Great Lakes, for thousands of years. It was part of a foundation of our country.
0: A member of Israel's parliament has filmed himself using a sledgehammer to strike a memorial to Palestinians killed in the Gaza War in the occupied West Bank. Nick Palmiter has the story.
3: Zvi Sokot, a far-right ultra-nationalist member of the religious Zionist party, is taking to a stone plaque with a sledgehammer in a West Bank village. He can be heard saying, "This is something we can't leave here, because every place where there is a thing like this that incites to terrorism, we have to take it down." His actions have drawn criticism from the Israeli military and the country's Prime Minister, Benjamin Netanyahu, although more for the military resources used as opposed to the vandalism itself. Israel's occupation of the West Bank has been deemed unlawful by the International Court of Justice.
0: The director of the CIA has reportedly travelled to Moscow for meetings with Russian officials. John Ratcliffe's reported visit would be the first known one to the Russian capital by a US spy chief since his predecessor William Burns held talks with Vladimir Putin in November of 2021. US outlets CBS and Axios have reported the trip but have not said who Mr. Ratcliffe is meeting or what the talks will cover. The CIA has declined to comment while the Kremlin has not responded to the reports. The United Nations and the International Committee of the Red Cross have issued a joint call for countries to adopt bans and restrictions on the use of autonomous weapon systems, warning that the risks have intensified. Building on an initial appeal 3 years ago and international talks on the issue for years, the appeal stops short of calling for a blanket ban, but notes that such weapon systems are being developed. The UN's Director of Information Services, Alessandra Vellucci, says humanity is perilously close to the fully automated killing of humans.
4: The fundamental concerns remain unchanged, but the risks have intensified. We are now dangerously close to crossing a moral red line, the autonomous targeting of humans by machines.
0: A US study has found at least one in four former American football players who died between 2016 and 2021 was found to have had chronic traumatic encephalopathy, or CTE. Researchers say that out of the 878 former NFL players who died during that time, 235 donated their brains, with all bar 20 of those donated found to have the degenerative brain disease. A spokesperson for the NFL says it continuously strives to make the game of football safer, including by implementing strategies to reduce concussions and head impacts. And Melbourne AFL captain Max Gawn has claimed a record ninth All-Australian blazer at the league's best as the league's best ruck at the AFL Awards in Melbourne. Western Bulldogs captain Marcus Bontempelli was also awarded his eighth All-Australian honour, while Collingwood star Nick Dacos collected his second Lee Matthews trophy for the most valuable player as voted by peers. ABC News.
5: WA's weather: showers southwest of the line Perth to Bremer Bay and along the coast to Shark Bay, extending to Carnarvon to Meriden to Israelite Bay by late evening. Heavy falls possible about southern parts of the lower west and northern parts of the southwest districts. In Perth, 10 degrees overnight, then a cloudy Wednesday, a high chance of rain, most likely in the afternoon and evening, the chance of a thunderstorm, possibly severe with heavy rain, which may lead to flash flooding in the southwest in the morning and afternoon, a top tomorrow of 20 degrees.
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2: Welcome to your Wednesday. With a heavy heart today, with the news that Dolly Parton has died at the age of 80, we're going to talk more about her legacy and just how wonderful she was with Kate Mead, ABC reporter, in just a moment. But before we do that, we need to check what the markets are telling us today. And Fiona Clark from Vantage Point Asset Management is with us here on ABC Radio Overnights. Good morning, Fiona. How are you today?
3: I am brilliant today, this very fine and sunny morning.
2: Well, I'm glad you've got fine and sunny weather where you are. I don't know what it's like. It's pitch dark where I am. But anyway, it's a big country, Fiona. It's a big country. How are the markets shaping up?
3: Well, it's really positive this morning, I have to say. Not a lot to support that, mind you. But at the moment, we've got the Dow Jones up 144 points. It's about 0.3%, a similar rise in the S&P 500. It's up 19 or 20 points. And the Nasdaq's actually even having a better day. It's up 0.5%. So in terms of key drivers, the semiconductor stocks are recovering. They've had a bit of recent weakness over the last few days. Mixed strength in the broader market. Some of the positive things, we've got the bond yield down. The 10-year bond yield's down 6 basis points, which is supporting the market, and the 30-year also down 6 basis points in the US to 5.17. Now, those higher bond yields have been weighing on markets over recent times, so a fall there's been quite good. And the other supporting factor is that we've seen a fall in the oil price. At the moment, the oil price is down 3.2% or $2.68 to $82.33.
2: Can I ask you, how is the market impervious to the very loud and hectic cross-border row when it comes to trade between the United States and Canada, who are each other's major trading partner?
3: It is a really, really good question. And I would have to say, if I had to guess, it's because the markets have kind of become immune to that sort of talk. I think there's the view that someone will back down, no comments about who might that be, and that it'll be business as usual, because that has been, in fact, they call it the taco trade. Trump always chickens out, and there's sort of this assumption that things will quiet down and go back to normal, and therefore it's not worth getting upset about. So whether or not that's right or wrong, markets are kind of head in the sand about that sort of stuff, because we just move forward. But yes, that is the answer, is that sort of view. In terms of other things that are going on, European markets were about 0.33% stronger. The UK market up 0.3%, Germany up 0.6%, France was down 0.2%. I mentioned bond yields. I mentioned the oil price coming off, but spot gold is actually a little bit stronger this morning, up $9 or 0.2% to $4,660 an ounce. We've got iron ore also. Oh, it's down actually. I forgot. 0.2%. to $97.20 a tonne. So there's a little bit happening, but there's even more exciting stuff happening ahead. So just putting things into perspective, firstly, the Australian futures markets are suggesting a strong start when we open. So the SPY futures are up 31 points. So things are going to open appropriately higher. But there is a bit going on in terms of data. We've got inflation numbers today. Now, the market's expecting the headline rate to come down quite a bit, from 3.8% to 3.3%. So that would be quite positive news. The core rate to come down a touch to 3.5%. There's also Westpac leading index construction work. A bunch of results out today, including Woolies coming after Coles yesterday, Lovisa, Domino's, Koala, a few other things going on. And then ahead tonight, also a big day in the US. We've got the PCE price index, which is the central bank in the US's preferred measure of inflation, and also NVIDIA results are due out after the close. So it is a big day ahead today in terms of things happening both domestically and locally. And finally, just on the Aussie, if you are interested, up a touch, trading at 71.61 US cents, 52.47 pence, 61.33 euro cents, and 114.01 Japanese yen. So overall, a positive night, although, as you mentioned, not really a lot of good reasons for that.
2: Good on you, Fiona. We'll talk again soon. Fiona Clark there from Vantage Point Asset Management with us here on ABC Radio Overnights.
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2: And Kate Mead, ABC reporter, is with me with a tear in her eye this morning. Good morning.
4: I have been sobbing since I heard the news, and I have never cried over an artist or a famous person before. I don't know why it's taken me this long, but Dolly has, this has been like a gut punch this morning.
2: So why was Dolly such a big thing in your life?
4: Can I show you? I'll show you. I'm lifting up a book now that is so heavy. This is all her songs were produced into a book.
2: The Storyteller book. And you've got a copy.
4: I have a copy. It was the last book that my mother gave me before she died. And we grew up with Dolly Parton. So I'm absolutely, come sit by me. I've been thinking about all those great movies, the Steel Magnolia movies. It wasn't just the music. But, yeah, so I grew up with Dolly Parton. So
2: Mum was a huge fan?
4: Mum was a huge fan, which meant that by default, I mean, I remember going through the stage where I was like, oh, Dolly Parton is not cool. She is not cool. But then over time, you know, how can you deny what she has done, you know? She was born in East Tennessee. How fantastic, in the mountains. They talk about, in this book, about, you know, the landscape of misty valleys and deep forests, but the worst poverty in America of that time. She was one of 12 children. I just want today to be Dolly Parton Day. Could you arrange that for me? Could you filter out to the ABC that I just only Dolly today, please?
2: We're working on it. We'll talk to management.
4: Thank you. Well, we'll start it now. We found some audio of when she toured Australia, Frances, and this is a little of what she had to say about how much she loved our great country.
5: And I remember when we was here before, it was in the Queensland, is that what you call it? It was just beautiful. We went there and I thought, wow. And I just fell in love with the people. It was really like it was home to me. I just feel like everybody was like family. But I would love to come here and, you know, spend some time. I would love to be able to just come here, not work. This would be a great place to live.
2: Dolly Parton, they're talking about her time in Australia. I was lucky enough to see her on her last Australian tour. And it was, you just knew it was one of those special moments where you go, I'm glad I got to see Dolly Parton perform.
4: I will be jealous of that, of you. Forever. Forever. Never got to see her perform. Yes, I'm doing a terrible job of tribute, you know, paying tribute to her this morning. So bear with me.
2: Not at all. I mean, the whole point of her work and her legacy is that she touched families and generations. And that's why she did what she did. That was her whole mission. Was to bring songs into people's lives and to bring a bit of joy and to get people together. And she always talked about family. Family was everything to her.
4: Yeah, one of 12, right? So, and I do that connection for me. My mum was one of 14.
2: Wow.
4: So the connection with the toys being homemade and the entertainment being homemade, Dolly was writing her first songs when she was a toddler and performing, and she always dreamed of being that famous singer one day. One of the other things that I can't not mention straight up today with you as well is, you know, her work with children in terms of making sure that every child could read. This was a little of her talking in an interview about her program called the Imagination Library.
5: It's where we give books to children from the time they're born. They get a book once a month until they start school. That way they can learn to love books and they can learn to read, and parents and family and people kind of sit with them and they just, and the books come in the mail in their own little name. By the end of this year, we will have given away 40 million books and we're very proud of that.
6: Dolly Parton says her dirt-poor upbringing in the Smoky Mountains of East Tennessee was her motivation to start the program 14 years ago.
5: My dad didn't get a chance to go to school, so he was so very proud of me when I started the program. He was prouder of the fact that the little kids called me the book lady than the fact that I'd worked so hard to become a star.
2: The book lady. ImaginationLibrary.com. It's still going.
4: It is still 40
2: going. 40 million books delivered to children.
4: I have a feeling it will keep going. I think the work that she did in setting up these trusts and these charities and these types of projects have, you know, they won't end. They'll be able to keep going.
2: Oh, we love you, Dolly.
4: Sorry,
2: we love
4: Frances,
2: you.
4: No, to come in
2: sorry.
4: And be a mess.
2: You're not. You're allowed to. We're all feeling very heavy-hearted. Not clearly, it meant a lot. And she died. We got the news about 4 a.m. this morning that she'd passed away. She died and her family had made a beautiful statement to you. If you want to check out Dolly Parton's social media platforms, her family make a gorgeous statement about how they'd been preparing for this moment, but were still, you know, heartbroken that it had come. Talk all about family and about her legacy in keeping communities together. And the music will shine on, as Dolly will as well. So we love you, Dolly, and thank you. And that's all we can say, really, isn't it?
4: Yes, thank you. Thank you, thank you. So would you like some other news for today? Will I put my big girl pants on and get my gear, you know, get back organised? Is that what I should do now?
2: I think we need to take a deep breath and do that, because it is an important anniversary today, one that marks a really critical moment in Victorian policing and a saga that went on for way longer than anyone expected.
4: One of the biggest manhunts in Victoria happened on this day 12 months ago. Francis, I went. I was in Port Punca. We heard the news just after 12 o'clock that allegedly at that time that a police officer had been shot, maybe a second. The decision was made for me to travel to Port Punca. It took about 3.5 hours roughly to get there. I arrived that afternoon and was parked at the roundabout. The roads were shut down. This is a small country town of about 1,000 people, and people were locked inside their homes. The school was shut down. I remember Steve, who was parked at that roundabout on that day, and he said, they've even shut the pub. The pub's never been shut here. You know, they were in shock. They still didn't know how to process it. And then 8 days later, it was still in some type of form of a lockdown, which was be careful, we don't know where he is. The community was reeling in shock in those first 24 hours, but then it impacted on their life. But what will never be taken away was the impact of the loss of two police officers. So today there'll be memorials. There's been artwork that is being displayed. Neil Thompson and Vadim Devart will be honoured in many ceremonies around Australia even as well today. But, yeah, an important day of reflection on what happened in Port Punca, what has happened to those police officers. And when I've been reflecting on, oh, my gosh, I can't believe that's been 12 months, there was a police officer that I spoke to. She was manning the headquarters that had been set up. So she was sitting in her car and, you know, we weren't really allowed to talk to police officers. You know, we had to be very official and very careful and those types of things. But it was kind of one of those human-to-human moments. And I went up to her and I said, I am so sorry for your loss. And she said, I worked with Vadim. He was my friend. He was my colleague. And I said, well, why are you here? Why aren't you at home? It would be okay if you were at home today and not working. And she said, I have to do something for my friend, for my colleague, and I am out here today. And she will stay with me for a lifetime.
2: Yeah, so a year on, and, of course, Desi Freeman was the man at the centre of that manhunt that went on for months.
4: Yeah, into this year. So, and look, I haven't mentioned his name today. I probably should have mentioned that. One of the, in one of the statements that has been released by Vadim's family, they said, you know, we don't want to mention his name. We don't want to talk about the shooter. We want to remember our son today. So I'm sorry, I should have probably said there was a reason why I wasn't talking too much about the shooter today.
2: No, absolutely fine. Kate Mead is with us, ABC reporter here on ABC Radio Overnights. And AI, we talk a lot about artificial intelligence because every day there's a new AI story.
4: And this one, Francis, I am sorry. This one is one of those ones that you're going to hear today and go, has the world gone mad? Yes, it has, because that's how I felt when I read this. So we have our young ones off to uni to train to be a teacher. Now, what they're finding is when they get out to the world and they're teaching their classrooms and their dreams have come true, is that they're not equipped to be able to deal with angry parents or stakeholders or people coming in at them being angry. And so there has been a rollout of AI robots that will mimic or, you know,
2: role play
4: being an angry parent storming in and having a go, so that the student teachers can be equipped with the skills to handle a parent in real life.
2: Angry dad bots.
4: Has the world gone mad? So don't hear this story and think, oh, they're rolling out robot teachers into the classroom. No. The robots,
2: but they're working on it.
4: The robots are helping prepare our young teachers go into the classroom, and not just the classroom, it's parents. Do we not have to have a good look? I've gone from crying to ridiculous on you this morning. Oh, my God. Has the world gone mad that this is what we have to do?
2: Well, it's terrible that teachers have to have this sort of training because people are so poorly behaved in this day and age that they can't control themselves and have a decent conversation, and teachers are constantly being finding themselves in positions of crisis and conflict. That's really the deeper issue, isn't it, that we don't have a way of dealing with our emotions and our problems other than being confrontational and angry, which seems to be the default setting for too many people.
4: I'll admit I may be a bit sensitive with the passing of Dolly, but I just think parents need to pull their head in. Pull their head in. This is this teacher is spending more time with your child than you are right now.
2: I'm going to sick a robot onto you. I've got one in mind.
4: So I've got two children studying to be teachers. And I go, great, they're going to have a robot teaching them how to deal with angry parents. This is nuts. The world gone mad.
2: The world gone mad. Kate Mead is with us as the world goes mad here on ABC Radio Overnights.
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1: say. Francis Leach with you, and Kate Mead, he's here as well on ABC Radio Overnights. And yesterday we were speaking about Healthy Harold and the fact that I did not know from a bar of soap what Healthy Harold was, but everybody else did. So I completely missed the Healthy Harold phenomena, but it's a thing.
2: It's a thing created back in the 70s. And I didn't really know who, I didn't have any core memories of Healthy Harold either. But he's going viral at the moment. He's going viral because people are sharing. It started with a Reddit thread, their memories of Healthy Harold, him rocking up on a bus. He's a puppet, a giraffe.
1: He's the first giraffe influencer.
2: We missed out.
1: Karen Robertson is CEO of Life Ed Australia, and I think Karen can tell us more about the Healthy Harold revival. Hello, Karen. How are you going?
3: Good morning, Francis, and good morning, Kate.
2: Good morning. Now, tell us, Healthy Harold didn't go away. It just seems that Francis and I missed out. How long has he been around and what's the work that he's doing now?
3: Absolutely. You did miss out. Harold's been around since 1979, as you stated. So nearly 50 years he's been our much-loved Australian icon. And he's often underestimated. We love Harold. I'm a three-generation graduate of Harold, also a teacher myself, so have spent time with Harold both from an education perspective but also in the love of learning with him.
1: Tell us about if you encountered Healthy Harold. What are you seeing? Is it a glove puppet? Is he inflatable? What is he?
3: Combination of both, Francis. So back in the day, yes, there was a mechanical Harold, but our puppet, please don't tell Harold he's a puppet. He doesn't think that he is. We have him in both puppet form but also in mascot form, and he's well received wherever he goes. He just sparks joy.
2: So let's talk about some of the lessons that Healthy Harold rolls out when the children get a visit.
3: Yeah, absolutely. So Life Ed's more than just about gaining the knowledge. The children that we work with or our educators work with create a really unique safe space for the kids to have open conversations, to develop new skills, to build their knowledge of health literacy. And that is through curiosity and connection and really understanding what is important around that key messaging in health promotion.
1: Are you surprised that Healthy Harold has become memeified and become a digital superstar?
3: Well, he's an icon, but he's also often underestimated. We're in a very digital world this year, now, and what's really incredible is that Harold still sparks that joy. It is that human connection. It is that opportunity for that curiosity around, But why a giraffe? And that innocence that children and young people bring into a space where their curiosity is sparked, but they're able to explore some of those really complex ideas and have really challenging conversations around the things that are actually going to keep them happy, healthy and safe.
1: Well, I missed out. I probably had unhealthy Henry.
2: I remember the other
1: unhealthy thing. Henry, the wombat, fat wombat. The came to my school. That's not true. That's fake news, but I love the idea of that.
2: There has been some great campaigns in the time. You know, I was having a look because I thought, now this Harold, he really is having this viral moment. And, you know, is there any talks? Could Harold be the next Bluey? I'm just putting it out there.
3: Oh, absolutely, Kate. Sky's the limit for Harold. He's lasted this long. And that revival, the fact that that nostalgic element of Harold, the memories that people are able to think about the lesson, but also the learnings that they've had there. I mean, we talk about Bluey, but, I mean, Harold's been there, done that, and still informing the children and young people today.
1: Bluey's just the latest kid on the block. Harold's got it sussed. Hey, I'm going to check out Happy Harold as soon as I come off air, Karen. Thank you for talking to us.
3: Brilliant. Thank you both.
1: Karen Robertson, CEO of Life Ed. Kate Mead, thank you very much.
2: Thank you, Francis.
1: Hey, we should have a listen now before the news from Dolly Parton's family talking a couple of hours ago about the news that she had died and their message to all of her fans.
4: Hey, everyone. My name is Brian Seaver, son of Cassie Parton, and I'm representing the Parton and Owens family today, announcing the passing of my Aunt Dolly Rebecca Parton Dean, sister, sis, Aunt Granny to one generation and Gigi to the next. This video announcement is something Dolly asked of me years ago, before I fully absorbed it as a future reality. As her head of security for more than two decades, a role my father Larry held before me, I have imagined the heaviness of this moment, but haven't truly felt it until now. It is an honor that is mixed with absolute pride and great sadness. But sadness lies with us, not with Dolly. Dolly has lived in the light and is in the arms of Jesus, surely met by Carl, her parents, and countless others who have watched her and longed for her to meet them in the heavens. I first went on the road with Dolly as a kid, getting a taste of the road life in the early 1980s. Dolly opened doors not just for me, but for her entire family to reach the potential we didn't even know was possible. Dolly also opened doors for generations of singers, songwriters, musicians, and dreamers from every walk of life and across every continent. By her example, we believed that anything was possible. She never saw a door she couldn't open, and the doors she opened made and changed history. My family and I have shared a lifetime of beautiful memories with Dolly, but so have you. She has always been on your television, your record player, your CD, and on your phone playlist, becoming an extended part of your family whether you liked it or not. Our family and the team she has entrusted with her legacy will work diligently to ensure her spirit will live with us forever. Dolly was a farmer, just like her daddy. He farmed the soil, she farmed songs and happiness. Dolly called me and said she wants to rest in a beautiful bed of plush cotton because after a life wearing heavy rhinestones, she finally deserves to be comfortable and have some rest. Rest in peace, Aunt Dolly, Aunt Granny, Gigi. May God bless Dolly Parton, and may God bless you all. She will always love you.
1: Brian Seaver there, nephew and head of security for Dolly Parton, making the announcement just a couple of hours ago that Dolly Parton had died at the age of 80 and sharing that news with the Dolly Parton extended family across the world in a heartfelt way, which reflected the way that she conducted herself all throughout her magnificent life. It's time for the latest from the ABC newsroom. 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
6: ABC News, good morning. I'm Noni Edwards. The Prime Minister is again facing calls to stand down his Special Envoy for Defence and Veterans Affairs after he was charged with breaching his bail. Luke Gosling, who represents the electorate of Solomon, was charged last month with assaulting the Northern Territory Administrator David Connolly. Northern Territory Police also announced yesterday they'd charged him with breach of bail. Mr Gosling strenuously denies all the charges. Opposition leader Angus Taylor has told News 24 Anthony Albanese should have stood Mr Gosling aside from his special envoy role the first time he was charged.
7: When he was first charged, I said that this was a test of the Prime Minister's judgment, a test for the Prime Minister as to whether he was going to get things right. He should have stepped and put Luke Gosling aside.
6: A Canadian government minister has hit back at US President Donald Trump's apparent threat to rename Lake Ontario to Lake America amid a broadening trade war. It comes as Canada announces dollar-for-dollar retaliatory tariffs on roughly $28 billion of imported American goods, including furniture, cheese and steel. Earlier, Donald Trump continued his attacks on his northern neighbour, posting a map of Lake Ontario renamed to Lake America. Canadian Jobs Minister Melanie Joly has dismissed his comments.
8: We'll always call it Lake Ontario, period. We're proud of our Great Lakes. We've navigated the St. Lawrence River, the Great Lakes, for thousands of years. It was part of a foundation of our country.
6: A member of Israel's parliament has filmed himself using a sledgehammer to strike a memorial to Palestinians killed in the Gaza war in the occupied West Bank. Nick Parmeter has more.
9: Zvi Sokot, a far-right ultra-nationalist member of the religious Zionist party, is taking to a stone plaque with a sledgehammer in a West Bank village. He can be heard saying, This is something we can't leave here, because every place where there is a thing like this that incites to terrorism, we have to take it down. His actions have drawn criticism from the Israeli military and the country's Prime Minister, Benjamin Netanyahu, although more for the military resources used as opposed to the vandalism itself. Israel's occupation of the West Bank has been deemed unlawful by the International Court of Justice.
6: The director of the CIA has reportedly travelled to Moscow for meetings with Russian officials. John Ratcliffe's reported visit would be the first known to the Russian capital by a US spy chief since his predecessor William Burns held talks with Vladimir Putin in November 2021. US media have reported the trip but have not said who Mr. Ratcliffe is meeting or what the talks will cover. The CIA has declined to comment, while the Kremlin's not yet responded to the reports. Family of American singer-songwriter Dolly Parton have announced that she's died aged 80. Sam Wilkinson takes a look at her career.
10: Jolene, Jolene, Jolene, Jolene.
11: Dolly Parton grew up with her 10 siblings and parents in a one-room shack in the Great Smoky Mountains. By the time she was 8, she was carting her guitar into local radio and TV stations in pursuit of her big break. After high school, she moved to Nashville, where she met her husband, Carl Dean. By the early 1970s, Dolly Parton was topping country charts with Jolene and I Will Always Love You. She transitioned to pop and reached number one with the theme song to the 1980 film 9 to 5, which she also starred in. Dolly Parton won 11 Grammy Awards and was inducted into the Country Music Hall of Fame and the Rock and Roll Hall of Fame.
6: Summer Nats has announced the Veronicas will headline next year's Canberra Car Festival, with Birds of Tokyo and Sneaky Sound System also on the bill. Motoring enthusiasts from around the country will again descend on Canberra in January for the 39th edition of the event. Around 130,000 people attended Summer Nats earlier this year, and there were a record 3,000 entrants competing across show cars and stunt events. To sport now, in the AFL, Melbourne captain Max Gawn has claimed a record 9th All-Australian Blazer as the league's best ruck at the AFL Awards in Melbourne. Western Bulldogs captain Marcus Bontempelli was also awarded his 8th All-Australian honour, drawing him level with greats of the game Gary Ablett Sr., Gary Ablett Jr., Patrick Dangerfield, Lance Franklin, Robert Harvey and Mark Ricciuto. Collingwood star Nick Dacos collected his 2nd Lee Matthews Trophy for the most valuable player as voted by his peers, while Carlton's Jagger Smith was named the league's rising star. Sydney Swans players and staff were notable absentees at the AFL Awards, with 3 of the club's best ineligible to claim any of the awards due to suspensions.
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2: Hope you're well. It's 24 to 6 on the east coast of Australia. It's 6 minutes past 5 in South Australia and the Northern Territory. It's 24 to 4 in the west. Coming up with more of your calls. 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Particularly if you've got a reflection on Dolly Parton and what she and her work has meant to you, the songs, and whether they were part of your experience growing up or your family life, or maybe you went to see her in the concert, maybe you had the great fortune of actually meeting her along the journey. Love to hear from you. 1-300-800-222 or 0437-774-774. The news this morning that Dolly Parton has died at the age of 80. So we'll do that with you in just a little while, but we do need to check in and see how the weather is going to be across Australia today. And Peter Stapleton from the Bureau is with us. Good morning, Pete.
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2: How's it looking today?
3: Yes, so looking across the country today, there's going to be two main influences on the weather. Basically, there's a high pressure system dominating most of the weather for the country. It's sitting over the central part of the country at the moment. But we do have a couple of low pressure systems, one off the southwest of WA and the other off the east coast of Tassie. The one in the east is still got a weakening rain band that will be affecting northeast parts of New South Wales and also southeast parts of Queensland, bringing a little bit of rainfall there. We've seen that rain band move through New South Wales over the last 24 hours, delivering good amounts of rainfall, particularly if you're on and west of the ranges there. But yeah, that rain band will continue to move east today and just, as I said, move offshore eventually. But yeah, still deliver for northeast New South Wales and southeast Queensland. And that low is also wrapping in a bit of wet weather for Tassie as well, down in the southern part of it as well. But otherwise, across, I guess, eastern and central Australia, things are going to be fairly settled and dry today. But then as we get further west out into particularly the southwest of WA, we do have a cold front and low off to the south of southwest WA at the moment. And that's dragging down some moisture from the more tropical latitudes. And so we will see a fair bit of rain through the southwest of WA today. And we do have a severe weather warning or heavy rainfall, and that's in the area kind of south of Perth, around the Busselton, Mandurah and Bunbury areas. So just keep or watch out for that one if you're in those affected areas. And yeah, it will be a bit of a wetter day for the southwest there. That rain will eventually make its way up to Perth a bit later in the day as well. So yeah, that's pretty much the wrap across the country, and I'll just finish off with the capital city forecasts. Darwin's looking at a sunny day and 34 degrees. Brisbane has had some showers through there, 26 degrees. Sydney's looking at some clearing showers and 19 degrees. Melbourne, partly cloudy and 15. Canberra, shower or two and 18. Hobart, excuse me, showers and 13 degrees. A partly cloudy day in Adelaide and 17 degrees. And as I said earlier for Perth, rain increasing there and 21 degrees.
2: Thank you, Peter. Peter Stapleton there, duty forecaster at the Bureau of Meteorology, with us on ABC Radio Overnights.

Oh, yeah, there are jazz hands going on in the studio. George Benson and Gimme the Night here on ABC Radio. Overnight's Francis Leach with you. Hope you're okay wherever you are around the country. Probably waking up with a heavy heart like many of us with the news that Dolly Parton has died at the age of 80. Plenty of your text messages coming through. 0437 774-774. If you've got one that you want to share, or you can call us too, 1-300-800-222. 1-300-800-222. This one from Ian in Balmain. Dolly, filling the legend slot at the Pyramid Stage at Glastonbury 2014. So that's the big slot on the big stage in that legendary UK music festival. Had the Metallica fans eating out of her hands. Here You Come Again, without doubt, one of her finest. Great memory. Thank you, Ian. This is also one from Lou, who's reminded us the Dolly Parton Festival happens at Narromine in New South Wales, October 10th. That would be something to go to regardless, but it's as Lou says, there will be a very different vibe this year. R.I.P. Dolly. Vale Dolly Parton, what a lady. A brilliant performer, magnificent voice, heart as big as the sound of her voice. She'll be forever remembered and loved. That's from Danny. And just so devastated to hear of Dolly's passing. She gave so much, left a wonderful legacy. If we can all strive to be a little like Dolly every day, forevermore, the world will be a much kinder place. The world needs a Dolly. A Dolly Day. Nah, well, I think that's a great idea. Thank you, Shell, there in Gippsland. Keep them coming through. Dolly passed away at the age of 80. Here she is. Here You Come Again.

0: This is Overnights with Francis Leach.
1: Welcome to your Wednesday. Now, everybody who loves turtles and who doesn't often thinks that the scramble that baby turtles have to make from their nest to the ocean is a race for life, and therefore moving turtle eggs to a more prominent place that might help them is a good idea. But researchers are telling us, there are hidden consequences for that, and we shouldn't do it. Davey Dore is a PhD candidate, evolution and ecology research at the Uni of New South Wales. And Davey joins us here to talk about that this morning. G'day, Davey. How are you going?
2: Good, thanks, Francis. How are you?
1: I'm well. I mean, we've all seen those incredible docos about that moment of life for baby turtles where they've got to make it from as hatchlings across the sand into the water, and not everyone gets there. So it's a natural instinct to want to move the eggs to a place where that maybe increases the percentage of animals that survive. But your research is telling us we've got to be very careful.
2: Yeah, we do. I mean, it's a strategy that's used across the world, not just here in Australia. And when you've got eggs that, you know, are kind of doomed to fail, take, for example, like in Cyclone Alfred, moving them can absolutely save the entire nest and be really beneficial. But we still have to be careful when we're moving them. It doesn't just completely solve the entire problem. We can still do better there.
1: So what do we do instead if we're not going to take that approach in order to avoid making some sort of catastrophic error that might impact on the population?
2: I guess it's not entirely avoiding relocating them. It's just maybe sort of seeing what other factors might be involved if we were to relocate them. One of those massive sort of factors that we come into is temperature, which turtles are really, really sensitive to. So that's normally the big focus of what we're looking at when we're relocating these eggs. But there might be other factors involved when we do it. So that's sort of what my research is trying to piece apart, is what are those other factors could be.
1: It's interesting, but with that 50-metre scramble, as you talk about on Heron Island, where one of the colonies of population survives, is a long way to go for a hatchling, isn't it? It must be like a marathon.
2: Absolutely. Yep, exactly. That part of their life is, yes, fraught with danger, and it's incredibly completely risky for them.
1: How much of the population survives? What's the percentage of in that moment, if there's a hatchling event, how many survive? Is it 50%? What are the odds?
2: Generally, it's 1 in 1,000 survives.
1: It could
2: even be lower in some places. So it does vary a lot. But yeah, the general number is 1 in 1,000 will actually make it to adulthood.
1: Is that why the population of these turtles is, you know, sort of always on the cusp of being endangered?
2: Yeah, exactly. I mean, we just saw the green sea turtle put to least concern now, which is great. But it's really the cumulative effort of conservationists and researchers over the last, 30, 40, 50 years. It takes them about 30 years before they are able to start reproducing. So we're actually starting to really see those benefits that researchers were doing 50 years ago happening now in our generation, which is just fantastic.
1: So in terms of an overall picture of the health of turtle populations, which have been endangered for a while, are we making any progress?
2: Oh, absolutely. They are improving pretty much everywhere, but we could still be doing better in some

0: on populations. Like some could be getting better, some could be getting worse. And really there's different threats that are at play. You've got some beaches where there's just a lot of predators affecting these turtles. In some places it could be four-wheel drive beaches. So there's a lot of different kind of threats that might be targeting the success of these turtles.
1: So for instance, human impact on those turtle colonies, how important is it for us to be across where they are and to make better choices about whether we use the beach and how we might use the beach in foreshore?
0: Yeah, that's definitely super important. And again, it's something that can come into play with these conservation strategies, you know, when we're relocating, whether we're relocating them, and even if we need to in some cases. But with that said, if those nests are doomed to fail to begin with, relocation is pretty much always the answer. It does improve having some survive rather than none.
1: Good to talk to you, Davey. It's important work, and we do want to improve and protect our turtle colonies. Thanks for being with us today.
0: Oh, good. Thanks very much for having me.
1: David Dorr there, PhD candidate in evolution and ecology research at the University of New South Wales, talking to us about our approach to making sure our turtle colonies are protected and safe. It's ABC Radio Overnight's Francis Leach with you. Dolly Parton has died at the age of 80. It has been a magnificent life that has produced great music and a connection across the world for people who are fans of hers and who have and will have carry her in their hearts for many, many years to come. Let's have a look back.
2: Tumble out of bed and stumble to the kitchen.
3: Dolly Parton wrote songs that captured the times and became massive hits. For service and devotion. As one of the most famous voices in country music, her career spanned genres and endured for decades, but it began in humble settings. Dolly Rebecca Parton was born in 1946, the fourth of 12 children in rural Tennessee.
4: I got my music from my mother's side of the family. I got my work ethic from my dad. I got my music from my mama.
3: Her song, Coat of Many Colours, was inspired by her modest upbringing. I'm a soul.

0: She started writing songs from the age of six, moving to Nashville at 18 in search of a record deal. On her first day there, she met Carl Dean, her future husband of 60 years. He famously avoided the spotlight.
1: You know there are people to this day who do not believe your husband, Carl Dean, actually exists.
2: I know that. They do. They think that I just made him up.
3: Yes, Daddy was an old-time preacher man.
0: Within just a few years, Dolly Parton became a household name, starring on The Porter Wagoner Show. But she wanted to become a solo artist and wrote one of her most famous songs to help Wagoner understand why she was quitting their musical partnership. Remarkably, that song was penned on the same day as one of her other biggest hits.
2: In 1972, I think I wrote it. So at the same time I wrote Jolene. That was a good writing day.
0: Jolene was inspired by a bank teller flirting with her husband.
4: Begging of you, please don't take my man.
0: As Dolly Parton's career thrived, she made the jump to acting.
5: Look, I got a gun out there in my purse.
0: After being recruited by Jane Fonda to star as Doralee Rhodes in the film 9 to 5.
6: They let you dream just to watch them shatter. You're just a step on the boss man's ladder, but you got dreams he'll never take away.
7: You got to have acrylic nails to make that real percussive sound. But I thought it sounded like a typewriter. Can you hear that?
1: Yeah.
7: Working 9 to 5, what a way to make a living.
0: Dolly Parton collaborated with other artists throughout her career.
8: Items in the street, that is what we are.
0: Her song, I Will Always Love You, dominated the charts in 1992 when it was covered by Whitney Houston for the film The Bodyguard.
9: We'll always love you.
0: She was also renowned for her sense of humour and wit.
10: Well, I've always had biggins, but I've had a little help lately.
11: You have?
10: Well, when my husband said, let me see your boobs, and I had to pull my skirt up, I thought I'd better do it.
0: In 1986, she opened the Dollywood theme park near her hometown in Tennessee, attracting thousands of visitors each year. She also established a number of education charities, a move inspired by her father.
2: Daddy never had a chance to go to school, and Daddy couldn't read nor write. But he was really a smart person, and I often wondered what all he might have done had he had an education.
0: The Imagination Library, which has gifted more than 260 million free books worldwide, has even reached Australia.
12: Well, hello, Tamworth. Speaking of a wonderful time, I am so happy to announce that Tamworth is bringing the Imagination Library to all of its children.
0: Dolly Parton's career spanned 7 decades and dozens of albums, a musical icon whose legacy will long be remembered.
12: Thank you. Thank you.
13: Dolly Parton, dead at the age of 80. That's it for our program this morning. Hope you're well. Hope you have a good Wednesday sharing Dolly memories. My name's Francis Leach. I'll catch you tomorrow morning early. News is up, and then your local breakfast programs are coming your way. Let's surf out here with Dick Dale.

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0: ABC News, good morning. I'm Noni Edwards. A stoush over energy rules for data centres is expected to dominate today's National Cabinet meeting in Sydney. Here's political reporter Jack Mackay.
1: Prime Minister Anthony Albanese will use today's meeting with state leaders to push his plan for national standards for AI data centres. The proposal includes mandating that data centres use renewables backed by gas to power their operations, but the move is expected to face backlash from the Queensland and Northern Territory governments. Queensland Deputy Premier Jarrod Bleijie says his state wants data centres to use all forms of electricity.
2: We're not going to be forced by the Commonwealth and told what to do in Queensland. We're our own state and we're pushing back.
1: The federal government has indicated it will legislate to force states to comply with its plan.
0: Internal New South Wales government emails obtained by the ABC reveal that AI company Anthropic was interested in locating up to 5 gigawatts of AI training capacity in the state. This number represents more than 3 times the entire capacity of Australia's data centre industry. New data shows Australia's current 1.6 gigawatts is projected to reach 3.9 gigawatts by 2030. Olivia Shen from the United States Studies Centre says AI companies are trying to acquire extraordinary amounts of computing capacity.
3: That is a massive amount. So to put it in context, Sydney's current capacity is about to reach 1 gigawatt by the end of this year.
0: The trade battle between the United States and Canada is escalating, with Canada imposing tariffs on more than 700 American imports. America's editor John Lyons reports.
4: For decades, the two countries have been both close allies and major customers of each other's products, but that relationship is rapidly deteriorating. Days after President Donald Trump announced tariffs on an estimated $28 billion of Canadian imports, Canada has responded with what they say is a dollar-for-dollar retaliation. The two economies have long been heavily integrated, with the trade war expected to cause pain on both sides of the border. The US says Canada would not sign a new trade agreement, while Canada says the US was unreasonable in what it expected.
0: The US, meanwhile, is facing mounting international pushback over its expanded sanctions on Iran. Middle East correspondent Caitlin Kelly reports.
5: China has threatened to take all necessary measures to guard its own interest after the US announced widened economic sanctions against Iran and its trading partners. Although not mentioned by name, Beijing opposed what it called legal unilateral sanctions. Tehran has promised to fight back, whilst Qatar, a mediating figure, has called for a return to the negotiating table. As the Iranian rial hits a record low on Monday, the US blacklisted 60 individuals, entities and vessels tied to the Iranian economy, warning every country that does business with the Islamic Republic must sever ties or face retaliation.
0: A US judge has rejected Ghislaine Maxwell's bid to throw out her conviction and 20-year prison sentence for helping the late financier Jeffrey Epstein sexually abuse teenage girls. The district judge says Maxwell's claims were all meritless and all or almost all were frivolous. Maxwell, who represented herself, challenged her December 2021 conviction and sentence, seeking a writ of habeas corpus, declaring her punishment unlawful. Prosecutors said her latest claims were baseless or filed too late. Dolly Parton, the country music legend who went from poverty to icon status, has died aged 80. A beloved musician and philanthropist, Ms. Parton wrote and performed multiple hit songs and was one of the most recognisable stars of country music. She'd recently shared with a magazine that she was having some hard times with her health. Her nephew and head of security, Brian Sievers, made the announcement, paying tribute to his Aunt Dolly's inspiration to her family and millions of others.
6: Dolly also opened doors for generations of singers, songwriters, musicians, and dreamers from every walk of life and across every continent. By her example, we believe that anything was possible. She never saw a door she couldn't open, and the doors she opened made and changed history.
0: In sports, Sydney forward Charlie Curnow is the only Swan to be awarded an AFL All-Australian Blazer this season following the suspensions of 5 of his teammates for breaching club rules. Isaac Heaney, Chad Warner and Nick Blakey were all in contention for the honour after a season that saw the club finish in second place ahead of finals, but were ruled ineligible to receive awards following their bans. Curnow, who also collected the Coleman Medal as the highest goal kicker of the year, was given permission to skip the event. ABC News.
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8: hello and good morning to you. This is the Early Morning Show 102.5, ABC Perth and WA. If you're wondering, it's Wednesday. It is the 26th of August. I've got a silver behind the microphone, and I do hope I can keep you entertained and informed on the show. Starting off with the eSafety Commissioner, who is welcoming improvements by gaming platform Roblox to protect children, but says she won't hesitate to take further action. That issue on the way, but the first song of the day goes to this man. He was born in 1955 in Adelaide. I'm talking about Paul Kelly, and this song from 1986 off the album Gossip, Before Too Long. Before.

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0: Now, have you heard of the gaming platform Roblox? Now, you know you're getting old when you have to ask the younger generation, what is it all about? Because I had to do that because I knew nothing about it. Now, you need to know that the platform was put on notice by the eSafety Commissioner early this year over concerns of grooming children and sexual exploitation that was taking place. Josephine Asher from Top Stories Podcast with more details.
6: If you have kids, and even if you don't, you probably know about Roblox. It's the world's biggest gaming platform and it's very popular amongst children. And it's in trouble in Australia after an investigation found children are still at risk of sexual exploitation and abuse, despite safety measures introduced recently. Australia's eSafety Commissioner has become the first major regulator in the world to secure a court-enforceable child safety overhaul with Roblox, which it describes as a playground for predators. The regulator says its testing found serious safety concerns on Roblox, despite the company saying it's complying. It's given Roblox 3 months to make changes, or it'll take the company to the federal court and potentially impose fines up to $100 million. eSafety Commissioner Julie Inman Grant says the company has been constructive, but not enough.
7: I have dealt with tech providers that haven't been quite so civil. We tested them. They didn't meet our satisfaction as working the way we thought they should. And so this is the first time we've required a third-party audit so that they can't be marking their own homework.
6: So first things first, what is Roblox? Roblox is not just a game. It's a massive online social platform used by millions of children around the world, including an estimated 1.7 million Australian children. Users can play and create games in virtual worlds, chat and participate in shared online experiences with others. Ms. Inman Grant says that comes with massive risks, and she says Roblox does not have adequate measures to mitigate these.
7: Basic functionality, like not allowing adult predators or any adult to contact a child without explicit consent, was enabled. Children's accounts were not protected at the highest levels of privacy by default.
6: Earlier this year, eSafety identified alarming gaps in Roblox safety systems. Tests found adults could send connection requests to children without parental consent. Children and adults could interact in forums outside of games, and children's profiles and personal information were visible to other users by default. This is despite Roblox introducing what it's described as world-leading safety measures. Now, the eSafety Commissioner has forced Roblox into a legally binding agreement, requiring it to strengthen privacy settings, stop unknown adults from contacting children, improve reporting systems, and undergo an independent safety audit. Roblox has responded with a statement saying it follows constructive dialogue with the eSafety Commissioner and will continue to work towards the shared goal of keeping Australian children safe online. So is this happening everywhere? Across the US, Roblox is facing a growing wave of investigations and lawsuits. The battle between Roblox and Australian regulators could influence how governments worldwide police online platforms used by children. Australia has also been a world leader in social media, banning under 16s. Roblox was exempt in Australia's social media ban because it's primarily a gaming and messaging platform.
0: Yeah, Josephine Asher there from the Top Stories podcast. It's 13 minutes past four. Ivor De Silva with you, 102.5 ABC Perth and WA. It's a Wednesday morning. Now, this next track will take you back in time a little. It's by Gordon Lightfoot. It was for his first single and the one that brought him to the world's attention. This is If You Could Read My Mind.

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1: Early Mornings with Ivo Da Silva on 102.5 ABC Perth and across WA.
0: Certainly is, and it is 17 minutes past four. Australia's main music charts have announced a ban on AI-generated music to start this week. The Australian Recording Industry Association says wholly AI-generated tracks will not be eligible for the ARIA charts. It follows an AI-generated track, Josh Fowers' cover of Madonna's Like a Prayer, becoming the most played song on Australian radio, and it went to number four on the ARIA charts.

0: Josh Powers' cover of Madonna's Like a Prayer, recordings using AI in a supporting role will remain eligible for the ARIA tracks. Reporter Liz Gwynn explains how the decision came about.
1: There's been a lot of discussion in the past few weeks about what impact AI-generated music is actually having on the industry. And a big part of the reason why is because a song that was produced with AI technology actually made the top number one on Australian radio, or was most played on Australian radio, but it also became number four twice on the ARIA chart. So there's been a lot of talk about this and whether or not it should be allowed. And the Recording Industry Association has just come out and said that it will ban songs that are mostly or entirely made using AI technology from the ARIA charts, and that ban will come into effect on Friday. So it's saying that it will still allow recordings that are, you know, made or assisted with AI technology, but they need to be sure that it is mostly human made. Now, as I said, that this will come in on Friday, and it will actually bring Australia in line with the global industry as well on this. And an ARIA spokesperson has told the ABC that these rules will likely disqualify music that where there are lead vocals or also key instrumentals that are AI generated. So they're actually calling on people who are tasked with promoting artists in Australia, and also tasked with that decision of what songs make the radio, to actually promote human artistry. It's really timely as well, James, because there's a lot of discussion at the moment with the creative industry and also AI companies who are being accused of actually building their technology using copyrighted material without artist permission. So I'm sure there are a lot more discussions to be had as AI technology evolves, just to make sure that we do safeguard our Australian music artists.
0: Yeah, that's reporter Liz Gwynn there talking about ARIA's decision to stop on the charts AI-generated tracks. I think probably that's a good thing as well. It's 20 minutes past four, and you would have heard Josh Fowers' cover of Madonna's Like a Prayer. How about we go to the original, which came out in 1989. It came out from Madonna's fourth studio album. This is Madonna, Like a Prayer.

0: is your chance to join the conversation. If there's an issue affecting you, we want to hear about it. ABC Your Say will be out and about in towns, regions and cities across Australia, listening to what matters most to you.
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5: Sheree Williams is on a mission as she proves strength can come in unexpected packages. The current State Masters Strong Woman Champion, she spends her time training for and competing in any event she can, including the 10-ton truck pull. 10 tons. At 50 years old, she wants to inspire other regional women to compete. Here's Emily Middleton with more.
6: When it comes to testing her strength, 50-year-old Sheree Williams from the small town of Tullamore in central west New South Wales doesn't do things by halves.
7: I've actually worked up to a 10-ton truck, so I moved that at Tamworth Strongest in January of this year. A lot of technique in the lungs, funnily enough. Your lungs will burn. It's more cardio.
6: Sheree's a strong woman, able to pull, lift and shift some seriously impressive heft. Her interest in doing this was sparked in what she reckons is a pretty typical way.
7: It really started where most people get to in life, a desk job that ties them down and they're not moving enough. I went back into the gym, lost a lot of weight, did a bit of bodybuilding, just dabbled with that. And at 40, learned how to Olympic lift, so clean and jerk and snatch. And that kind of led me to the people that were in that vicinity of doing strongman. And I was wondering, what were they doing? Because it was really weird and it didn't make sense. And so I asked them and they told me and I thought, oh, I might go check it out. It was a competition. And I went, that is right up my alley. It is a very broad sport. You can't really get good at one thing, which appealed to me because I'm very much a Jill of all trades, a master of none. It just took off from there. So at 42, I started strongman and I'm now heading into 51.
6: For the uninitiated, strongman, as the sport's known, is not your average weightlifting competition.
7: If you can imagine picking up and moving the weirdest objects over a really long distance or for a really fast amount of time, most people are familiar with the big, what we call Atlas stones or the big concrete rocks that we like to pick up and either put on our shoulder or pop over a bar repetitive amount of time. There are so many things, deadlifting, logs, barry carriers where we carry weird objects in the front and run. There are so many different things. And if you can just think the most weirdest object, that's us.
6: Sheree now holds a few records in this space.
7: I'm the current New South Wales Masters lightweight champion. I've got a couple of world records, which was a $230, what we call a silver dollar deadlift, and also a wagon wheel. So up around the $230 kilos for a deadlift. Guinness World Record, so I attempted that last year, and I'm waiting to hear back from them. It was a one-arm deadlift for 1 hour to beat 20,000 kilos, which was lifted in that time frame, and I beat it by 2,350 kilos.
6: Not to mention pulling that 10-ton truck. And that particular branch of strongman, where you pull the vehicle with a harness and rope, is something she's been sharing with the Tullamore community. She's hosted a so-called human pull event at the local show for the last couple of years, in the hope to encourage more people to tap into strength that they didn't know they had. Thing is, Sheree herself doesn't exactly fit into that strong person stereotype.
7: Typically, your strong person is big, large, chunky, got lots of weight on them, particularly your pro athletes in when they compete at world levels. So having to break that stereotype of being light, but also being strong and sticking to it and not being, it's kind of the reverse of having to lose weight. I'm being forced to almost put weight on to be competitive. I weighed 60 kilos when I started, but then, you know, life, women, menopause kicks in. So I've gained a little bit, but it's a lot of muscle that's kicked in there as well. So I have creeped up a little bit, but I haven't purposely put any extra weight on. And here I am, that 50, still kicking on and still doing what I love.
6: At 50 years old, it's tempting to see Sheree as a bit of an exception in what is surely a

0: young person's game. But in strongman, age isn't necessarily the barrier it may seem.
1: Surprisingly, there are a lot of mature women, so 40 plus is what we consider masters, and there's actually a grandmaster. She's 75 this year. She's located in Brisbane. She can pull a moving van quite happily. She can deadlift 105 kilos. She travels all over the world and does powerlifting meets. So you get in early and be consistent. There's absolutely no reason why any other woman can't. If you're a person that really enjoys pushing themselves, enjoys goal-driven, strongman's perfect for that.
2: 28 minutes to 5 o'clock. Wow. What a great story there by Emily Middleton. And yeah, age is certainly no barrier. I'm Ivor De Silva, 102.5 ABC Perth and across WA. This next song was a huge hit single for Tori Amos in 1994. A singer, songwriter and pianist. Tori was a big thing in the 90s. Off the album Under the Pink, this is Cornflake Girl.

0: Tori Amos, Cornflake Girl.
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0: Where it's 24 minutes to 5 o'clock, it is Wednesday, it is the 26th of August, thus making it the 238th day of the year, with 127 days until we sing Auld Lang Syne. In 1951, actress and television presenter Delveen Delaney is born. In 2005, the inaugural A-League national football season begins, and hopefully Perth Glory can get back to those glory days. So happy birthday to Mother Teresa, 1910. Albanian-born Indian nun and founder of the Missionaries of Charity is born in the Ottoman Empire. Melissa McCarthy, 1970, American comedian actress, is born in Illinois. And Macaulay Culkin, 1980, American actor, is born in New York City. The quote of the day goes to Pablo Picasso, "Our goals can only be reached through a vehicle of a plan in which we must fervently believe and upon which we must vigorously act. There is no other route to success." I like that, Pablo. And in music on this day, in 2007, the Rolling Stones concluded their A Bigger Bang World Tour with a final show at London's O2 Arena. The band's longest and largest tour of their career, it earned over $560 million and the title as the highest grossing tour in rock history. The Stones had previously set the record with their 1994 Voodoo Lounge Tour. So let's have a bit of the Rolling Stones. This one is Beast of Burden.

0: Ah, the brilliant Rolling Stones there. Beast of Burden. It's 18 minutes to 5 o'clock.
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0: When the Murrumbat Darts Hall in central Queensland closed its doors a few years ago, a few of the locals weren't going down with a fight. There were months of backyard matches and bouncing between houses to keep it going. They soon discovered that the game is about much more than just bullseyes. Here's Vanessa Jarrett with more.
7: As the door opens to the Murrumbat Darts Hall, a steady stream of people walk in. Some dressed in blue and red club shirts, others in high-vis. Everyone greets each other with a friendly wave, handshake, or a slap on the back.
8: Yeah, we just all get together playing pairs, potluck. We have a diary over on the bar there and you put your name on that. And we run through all the list of names, then we pick them out of a hat to get your pairs. Then we pick out the pairs, see who your partner is for the evening. So you get a different partner every night, a few beers, a few laughs, and just have a fun night, you know.
7: Quinn McCormick is the vice president of the Murrumbat Darts Club. He's one of a group of original members who helped get the club back on target.
8: COVID really killed the place for the mob who had it before, like every club in town. So when it closed down, yeah, we're going from house to house. Every Tuesday, we still kept on a Tuesday night, different houses and that sort of stuff for a bit, for about 6 months, I think. And then we all got together and pushed the fire this place back up.
7: The Bowen Basin is in the west of central Queensland, an area rich in resources. Murrumbat is the largest town in the Isaac region. The town's population fluctuates each day as thousands of workers come off shift from working in dozens of coal mines around, some driving from the likes of Rockhampton and Mackay, others on a work bus, and others flying from further afield. Quinno is always trying to recruit his comrades to join, as he reckons playing darts is a welcome break from the daily grind.
8: We really push the mental health side of things for the people who are away for their families, who aren't lucky enough for the locals to come home every night. It's just a little somewhere they can escape, live a normal life for a little bit, I suppose, for a few hours.
7: And there's even some high-tech gear in the regional hall, as club secretary Owen Thompson explains.
9: Only one's in Australia with it, so this is Omni. It automatically counts for you. So as soon as your dart hits the board, it'll put the score on the iPad, which will project up on the TV. You walk away, it's counted for you. It counts down from your 501 down to the winner. And we don't have to worry about finding someone to come and write up on the whiteboard or anything. It's just all done for you.
7: But in this club, it's more about the banter than bullseyes.
9: You don't have to be the best. You just come in, have a beer, listen to music, throw some darts, and it just clears your head a bit. It's good. Oh, yeah, there's some diehards that just take it to the grave with them. They love it, but I'm no good at it. I just come here every Tuesday just to throw stuff at the board and have a few beers.
7: Cassandra Whiteley is one of the handful of female players.
10: It breaks up the week, so when we first moved over here, we didn't know a lot of people, I guess. I was away at work on training, and my husband actually found the dart place and came down here, and he sort of used to come down here. It probably took me about 3 months before I decided to start and try, but they're a really great group of guys, and everyone's lovely, and it's good to get out of the house and have people to talk to and people that genuinely care. They're a really great little community here.
7: Her husband Wade, known as Taz to everyone, a nod to his Tasmanian roots, is a mentor to the newcomers.
11: Keep your body still, throw with your arm, not your old body. Teach them rhythm, how to count. A lot of it's counting. So 90% of the game is math, knowing where to go next, and that, and just keeping the body still, following through, yeah, all the basic stuff.
0: 180, I love it. Vanessa Jarrett with that story. And I must say, I do love my darts. Not good at it, but I do love it. Get beaten all the time by the best mate. But I think out of the last 2 years, I've beaten him twice. It's not a good win-loss ratio. And if you think of darts, well, there's only one song that can go with it. How about we chase the sun? Planet Funk.

twice. 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How about we chase the sun? Planet Funk.

0: Yes, it's quite synonymous with the darts. That is Chase the Sun by Planet Funk. I hope you enjoyed that one as much as I did. I do love my darts. I do love watching the darts on television as well. Would love to go to a world championship one time and dress up and be in the crowd. It looks so much fun out there. Maybe you've gone to one of the darts. Might have to do a bit of a call out and say if you've gone to the world championship. Again, would love to go there.
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0: Where it is 9 minutes to 5 o'clock and it is time to count down. We are counting down the top 20 songs from the 80s that have a saxophone in it. It's been an interesting sort of countdown. I hope you are enjoying this one. We are up to number 7. And in 7th position goes to Spandau Ballet. This heartfelt anthem is made all the more poignant with Steve Norman's tender saxophone lines weaving throughout the track. This unforgettable ballad remains one of the most loved songs of the 80s, showcasing Spandau Ballet's musical mastery. This is Spandau Ballet with True.
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0: Coming in seventh position, Spandau Ballet with True, the 20 greatest songs of the 1980s that have a saxophone in it. And I must say, I enjoyed that little saxophone bit in the middle.
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0: 102.5, ABC Perth and across WA. It's 3 minutes to 5 o'clock. Now, I'm in a bit of a conundrum because we started the countdown a couple of weeks ago. Then my producer left here in Kalgoorlie Boulder. And so I was left alone. So I was off early mornings for four days, which means I have one extra track that I need to put in this Friday so that the countdown finishes next Friday. So I'm going to throw it open to you. Send me a song that has a saxophone in it, as long as it's not going to be between 1 and 6 that are coming up. So you don't know what those songs are, but maybe you'd like a song that has a saxophone in it. And I'll play it as a special wildcard entry on Friday. If you can think of a song, 0437 221025. So 0437 221025. I'm throwing it out to you. Go wild card entry on Friday. So we finish next Friday on the number one song. Let us know. And to give you a bit of a recap of what we've played so far, 20 was Songbird, Kenny G. 19 was Thorn in My Side, The Eurythmics. 18, Your Love is King, Sade. 17, The Working Hour, Tears for Fears. 16 was Dire Straits with Your Latest Trick. 15, Billy Ocean, Caribbean Queen. 14 was Harden My Heart, Quarter Flash. 13 was The Beautiful Danger Zone by Kenny Loggins. 12, Urgent by Foreigner. 11, What You Need in Excess. I did love this one. Number 10, Rio, Duran Duran. Number 9, which was a bit controversial because it's actually from the 70s. I don't know how it made it into the countdown, was Baker Street with Undercover. Undercover by Baker Street, I should say. 8 was David Bowie with his classic Modern Love, and you just heard there Spandau Ballet with True. So there is 6 more songs to go. I can't tell you what they are, but if you've got a song that has a saxophone in it, I need a wildcard entry for this Friday. So that number again is 0437 221025, and I'll choose one of them to play it as the wildcard entry. I'm Ivor D'Souza. This has been the early morning show for this Wednesday. I'll be back tomorrow, same time, same place. But as always, I hope you have a great Wednesday. Going to be taking to you to your breakfast shows now. Have a great one. The time, it is 5 o'clock.
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7: Good morning, this is ABC News, I'm Garrett Mundy. Beloved country music icon Dolly Parton has died aged 80. North America correspondent Cayman Gock reports.
8: The singer-songwriter, who was usually seen bedazzled in rhinestones, is being hailed as one of American country's greatest artists. Born into poverty in Tennessee, Dolly Parton became one of the best-selling musicians of all time, penning iconic songs like 9 to 5, Jolene, and I Will Always Love You. Her nephew announced her death on social media, saying she'd spent a lifetime making history and opening doors for musicians and dreamers everywhere. Miss Parton was also an actress, businesswoman, and philanthropist.
7: A prominent West Australian barrister says judges will be sentencing with less information if the government abolishes the long-standing legal tradition of character references. Courts often hear evidence of a person's prior good character through references from friends and colleagues, which, if relevant, is taken into account by the judge in determining a sentence. But those references will then be banned under new laws set to be introduced next year. Tony Percy, KC, says that would be a mistake.
9: Previous record of good character is important in terms of any assessment of future offending, rehabilitation, and issues relating to parole. Now, if these laws come into effect, it'll mean judges effectively sentence people in the dark.
7: Dr. Alison Evans from the Centre for Women's Safety and Wellbeing says current processes re-traumatise victim survivors.
4: We hear time and time and again from victim survivors how utterly traumatic it is for them to have to sit in court and hear good character references being read out about somebody who has caused them such serious and ongoing harm.
7: The state's peak real estate industry body has reassured consumers about the accuracy of its house sales data after it emerged an agent had errors in at least one-third of his reported sales. Ideal Realty WA's Roy Lee was in the top 1% of agents statewide by sales in 2025, for which he was recognised with one of the Real Estate Institute of WA's annual awards. Now it's emerged Mr. Lee has been referred to REWA's Professional Standards Tribunal after analysis by the ABC found his sale price data did not match official land title records for this financial year. Mr. Lee says the errors occurred because advertised prices were entered instead of final prices. REWA President Suzanne Brown says the Institute takes accuracy seriously.
10: Agents are responsible for reporting their own sales and their own activity throughout the year. And yes, the consumer should be able to rely on the data.
7: The Prime Minister will meet with Premiers and Chief Ministers at National Cabinet today amid a standoff over AI data centres. Here's political reporter Jack Mackay.
11: Anthony Albanese is pushing ahead with his plans for AI data centres to be subject to national standards. This includes mandating they use renewable energy backed by gas to power their operations. He'll take his proposal to National Cabinet today, where he's expected to face backlash from the Queensland and Northern Territory governments. Overnight, Mr. Albanese told business leaders at an event in Sydney the country can't afford to have different systems governing AI.
12: Which is why we need national standards with broad support.
11: The Queensland government says it wants to take an energy agnostic approach to data centres.
7: Melbourne captain Max Gawn has picked up a record 9th All-Australian blazer at the AFL Awards in Melbourne and was also named captain of the honorary side. Minor premiers Fremantle had 5 players in the team, the most of any club, while Sydney, which finished 2nd on the ladder, had just Charlie Curnow named after 3 of its best players were suspended. Isaac Heaney, Chad Warner and Nick Blakey were ruled ineligible for the awards after being stood down by the Swans for breaching club rules on drinking and staying out late. Curnow did not attend the event after being given an exemption by the AFL following the suspension of his teammates. Showers today, southwest of a line, Perth to Bremer Bay, along the coast to Shark Bay and extending to Carnarvon to Meriden to Israelite Bay by late evening. Thunderstorms likely over western parts of the southwest land division. The slight chance of a shower in the North Kimberley and areas of morning fog over the far North Kimberley, inland western Pilbara, inland central west and western central wheat belt. Cloudy in Perth with a very high chance of rain this afternoon and evening. Also a possible severe thunderstorm with heavy rain which may lead to flash flooding in the southwest. Looking for a top of 21 degrees for the city today. Currently in Perth, it is 12 degrees. ABC News, it's 5 past 5.
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13: Good morning. Welcome to Statewide Brekkie here in WA. Paul filling in for Jello, filling in for Stan. You know, I get the call very far down the line. I'm usually just down the back at this time, just sitting at the back of the bus, staring out the window, hassling the other kids. But no, I've got to perform for you. Wonderful to have your company this morning. I'll try and keep you entertained for the next hour until 6 a.m. before AM the Rural Report and then your local brekkie show kicks off. Sad news to start this morning as I'm driving in, which was one of the most absolute musical legends, an icon of an era, Dolly Parton, sadly has passed away at the age of 80. That news broke this morning. A beloved icon and philanthropist, Ms. Parton wrote and performed multiple hit songs and was one of the most recognisable stars of country music. Ms. Parton's nephew made the announcement in a video statement on social media. She had recently shared with a magazine that she was having some hard times with her health. The Queen of Country passed away Tuesday afternoon US time with a career that spanned 50 albums, 11 Grammys, 3 Emmy Awards, throw in some Oscar nominations and 5 Golden Globes as well. Sadly, Dolly's husband, Carl Dean, too, passed away last year at the age of 82. They met in a Nashville laundromat in 1964. She was born in the Smoky Mountains of Tennessee in a one-bedroom cabin as the 4th of 12 children. there was no electricity, running water or indoor plumbing. A talented performer from a young age, Parton, of course, was an incredible songwriter as well, penning some of the most iconic tunes of an era and very much being the face of country music for many of us. Here she is speaking about her childhood on American TV and her early love of music and talking about a movie called Coat of Many Colours.
14: Yeah, right? Well, that's, we live back in an area called Locust Ridge, Pittman Center, Caton's Chapel. There's not all these little areas where we live, but in Locust Ridge was where we centered the movie.
13: Sure.
14: And where a little church and, you know, house, and mostly I wanted to honor my father and mother. Mm-hmm. So it's as much and more about them than it actually is me, but it just shows their relationship and where people like me actually come from. I wanted people to know who I am through the people that I love.
15: But you outlived their dreams. Well, what do you credit that success to, that beating the odds to, coming from the upbringing you had?
14: Well, you just never know what's going to happen to you. I grew up in a musical family. All my mother's people were very musical, all played instruments, and mostly in the churches, sang at funerals, sang at... I think that I just always had a very outgoing personality, and I just saw that music was a way out, and I just wasn't afraid of people. I loved everybody. So I thought, I'm going to make a career out of this. And my Uncle Bill Owens, one of my mother's brothers, used to take me around because he just thought I was special. And he'd take me around to sing on local radio and TV shows.
15: You were a little bitty.
16: Yeah.
14: Yeah, I started when I was about 10, singing on radio and TV.
16: Well, when you say a way out, how did you know what out was?
14: Well, you really didn't, but we used to listen to the Grand Ole Opry. My daddy loved country music. He loved Minnie Pearl and Roy Acuff. And when we lived way back in the mountains, we just had a battery radio. And I remember when we was little, Daddy'd say, run out there and pour some water on that ground wire. And we'd have to pour water on the ground wire in order for that battery, you know, kind of pull that in. But anyway, we just knew it through the music, through the listening to the Grand Ole Opry. It would kind of whistle in and out. But I just always, you know, wanted to sing. And, of course, different people knew of other shows around our area where you could go sing. And I used to sing at the county fair and do contests and little things like that. But I just always wanted to, you know, I wasn't trying to leave my family. I always brought them with me in my heart and in my mind and wrote so many things about my home. But I just wanted to go. I just wanted to travel, get out.
16: You, and well, something about you that you knew something else was up there.
14: I just felt it.
13: Dolly Parton there, the late but great. I wonder what song you think I could play this morning to honour the career and talent of Dolly Parton. What would it be for you? One she wrote and performed, or perhaps something that she wrote? I Will Always Love You, massive song written by Dolly Parton, one of the biggest hits in Whitney Houston's career. 0448 922 604. G'day to Robbo, Franklin River. Morning, yes. Sad news on the passing of Dolly Parton, it is. Dolly Parton's achievements stretched far beyond music. Through her imagination library, she's helped inspire a love of reading in children around the world by providing free books to millions of young readers. It's a project that has become one of her proudest legacies. Here's Dolly talking about the Imagination Library.
14: It's where we give books to children from the time they're born. They get a book once a month until they start school. That way they can learn to love books and they can learn to read, and parents and family and people kind of sit with them, and the books come in the mail in their own little name. By the end of this year, we will have given away 40 million books, and we're very proud of that.
17: Dolly Parton says her dirt-poor upbringing in the Smoky Mountains of East Tennessee was her motivation to start the program 14 years ago.
14: My dad didn't get a chance to go to school, so he was so very proud of me when I started the program. He was prouder of the fact that the little kids called me the book lady than the fact that I'd worked so hard to become a star.
13: A few stars are as instantly recognizable as Dolly Parton. The big blonde hair, the dazzling outfits, the larger-than-life personality have become part of a trademark. But how did that iconic look come about? Here's Dolly talking about the style that made her one of the most recognisable faces in music.
14: I've often made a joke that I patterned my look after the women that they call trash in my hometown. And it was the people that wore tight clothes and makeup and bleached hair and all that. I was always a blonde, but when I started to get 13, 14, my hair started to turn a dishwater blonde, and I didn't like it, so I started making it blonde, and I started, when teasing came out, I started wearing all the big hairdos, and it really, my look came from a very serious place, and it got to be fun for me, and it became a part of me, and I just made it even worse as the years went on.
13: What song do you reckon we can play for Dolly for you this morning that you think is definitely worth a run on today with the news that Dolly Parton has passed away at the age of 80? You can text in 0448 922 604, or you can call 1300 560 222. Be keen to hear from you if you saw her live, or more so, maybe you even met Dolly Parton. 1300 560 222 is the phone number. I'm going to start with this one. I think if we're going to play some Dolly Parton tracks before six, it would be remiss to not give this beautiful tune, powerful tune, emotive tune a run.

0: ABC Regional Breakfast across Western Australia. Jolene, Dolly Parton. What tune is it for you? 0448 922 604. We'll squeeze them in as we work our way to 6 o'clock on Regional Brekkie this morning. Let's have a quick look at what sort of day you're in. If you're in the north of the state, a trough lies over the central Kimberley and extends back towards the Pilbara coast today. The western part of the trough is going to move inland through the Pilbara Wednesday and Thursday as a ridge to the south begins to weaken. Southern and central today, there's a high pressure ridge that's over southeastern WA. It's moving east. Behind that is a very slow-moving cold front and a trough, which reached some of us last night. It will continue through today and then through the eastern southwest land division and goldfields on Thursday as well, as a low-pressure system develops near the trough on the south coast. Current temperatures, Derby, you've got 23 degrees today. Broome's 24 currently. Sorry, that's your current temperature. 16 in Karratha currently, Geraldton 12, Kalgoorlie 11 degrees. For Meriden, you've got 7 degrees this morning. Esperance 13, Bunbury is 16, Albany 14. And Katanning, you've got 12 degrees. Seems suspiciously warm.
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2: Hi, Rachel Mealy here. From humble beginnings, she rose to be one of the world's biggest stars, a global household name. Singer, actress and humanitarian Dolly Parton dies aged 80.
3: Dolly called me and said she wants to rest in a beautiful bed of plush cotton because after a life wearing heavy rhinestones, she finally deserves to be comfortable and have some rest.
2: With National Cabinet meeting today, Anthony Albanese forges ahead with plans to make developers use renewable energy to power AI data centres. And how AI-trained robots are helping teachers deal with difficult parents. I hope you'll join me for those stories soon on AM.
0: That's terrifying, isn't it? Oh, the robot's back at the door again. Your kid's been naughty. Hello, I have a message for you. Is that what it means? You'll have to listen to AM to find out more. Today's a big day. The annual Darren Machine Field Day is back, kicks off today and tomorrow. And as always, it's absolutely huge. And with any luck, possibly the weather gods are going to bless the event. However, I'm sure regardless, the organisers are expecting a big crowd. There is some rain forecast. Gemma Donegan is the chair of the Darren Machinery Field Day. And on drive yesterday afternoon, Andrew Collins caught up with her. And he asked her eagerly, are farmers looking forward to the event and the forecast, which means a bit of rain on the way?
4: We got a drop last week. But, yeah, we need a bit more at the moment for sure. So, yeah, definitely bring it on. But it looks to me like it's coming Wednesday night. So we'll have a clear day Wednesday and then a nice wet, muddy, but clear day Thursday too, I hope.
5: Yeah, awesome. And so what's your expectation of numbers that will come this year to Darren?
4: Last year, I think it was 17,000 through the gate. So, yeah, hoping for that and more, I guess.
5: And what's new? Well, you got some new stuff on the agenda, Gemma?
4: Well, there's lots out there. To tell you the truth, I haven't had a chance to have a look around. But as you know, the gear gets bigger and better every year. And we've got, you know, new technologies, the drones and all that sort of thing out there. But there'll be lots out there, I'm sure, to have a look at.
5: All right. And what sort of special guests have you got opening the show?
4: I think Minister Jarvis is coming.
5: Okay.
4: And our General Manager Rachel Nash, and yeah, myself, and the Darren School Choir, of course, always sing. So that's at 10 o'clock tomorrow morning.
5: Yeah, and you've got a fair bit of Wheat Belt talent doing the music around the grounds as well, haven't you?
4: Yes. You might have got me. I'm not sure exactly where they're setting up, but there is a bit going on there.
5: Yeah, I understand even the local Wongan Cop. Is a country singer who will be singing.
4: There you go.
5: Yeah.
4: Oh.
5: Darren,
4: excellent.
5: Darren Gillis.
4: On site better.
5: So what is this, second year as chair? What got you in as being the boss lady, Gemma?
4: Everyone takes their turn in Darren. You know, just sort of, you got to do your bit. It's an important event for our town and our community and, yeah, it's just a really uplifting thing to be a part of, I guess, because the community comes together this week and we've all been working hard. So, yeah, it's a nice thing to be a part of.
5: Yeah, and as part of that, you raise a heap of money for local clubs and organisations, eh?
4: Yeah, so every volunteer gets paid an hourly rate that they donate to their local community group of choice. So, every hour that puts a lot back into the sporting groups and the other community groups. So it's a great way of fundraising.
5: All right, back to where we started. What is your order for that Wednesday night rain?
4: Oh, 15 to 20, please.
5: Slow and steady over 8 hours?
4: Yep, that'll be lovely. And no doubt there'll be a few puddles in the wrong spots, but I think that we can all handle that. And it's an agricultural show and a farming show. So, yeah, we all love it, really.
6: It's Breakfast with Paul Cook.
0: 0448 922 604 this morning if you'd like to reach out to the program. On the passing of Dolly Parton, asking, what is your go-to Dolly Parton song to commemorate the loss of marvellous talent? Peter in Northam says, you've got to play Islands in the Stream.

0448 922 604, the text. Once again, if you saw Dolly live, well, you've got a story to tell, a very personal story. I'd love to hear it. 1300 560 222. Having a look at some of the stories making headlines today, if you go to abc.net.au, you'll see the National Gallery of Australia's prized Blue Poles artwork is going to be on display in Western Australia for 5 months next year. It's going to be loaned from the National Gallery in Canberra as it undergoes some capital works. At some stage, 60 to 70% of that Canberra gallery is going to be closed. The National Gallery is going to loan its most valuable artwork, which is Jackson Pollock's Blue Poles, to the gallery. Apparently, the Australian government very controversially purchased this painting in 1973 for $1.3 million, the most ever paid for an American painting in the world at that time. In 2023, the abstract impressionist's artwork was valued at $500 million. $500 million for a painting. How do you insure that, putting it on a plane or a train to take it from Canberra to Perth? Would you put in a plane or a train? I don't know. It's quite the heist. Although it'd be hard to sell that one on Facebook Marketplace without giving away your location. Also in news today, the West Australian's reporting that Western Power has been rocked by a very credible report of a second sexual assault within the organisation in the wake of a former executive being jailed for raping a colleague. This has been a huge story, and obviously lots of conversations around character references being presented before sentencing to judges and the state government stepping in there. Energy Minister Abhijit Sanderson is reported as saying that the new complaint is very credible and it would be part of an independent workplace culture and safety review. Also in the West, 8 months after the ban of the under-16s joining social media sites, or a variety of them at least, it seems that TikTok has them back, and in high numbers. This is data from an organisation called Qustodio, which is reported as saying 26% of kids between 13 to 16, the ones that are banned, 26%, I don't know what the number was before the ban, 26% of them between 13 and 16 were on that social media platform last month. Makes you wonder if the ban's working. Was it worth the time? Is there another way to do it? Or was it never going to work in the first place? 0448 922 604. It's 24 past 5 here on ABC Great Southern. Let's take a little break with some music.

I wouldn't take that as sage advice for you. Wednesday morning, 26th of August. Bit of red, red wine at 5:27. Let's do some news headlines.

0: And with that theme, Peter Barr sounds like he's fresh out of 1963. Good morning.
1: Morning, Paul. In news this morning, as we've been hearing, American country music legend Dolly Parton has passed away, aged 80. Beloved icon and philanthropist, Dolly Parton wrote and performed multiple hit songs and was one of the most recognisable stars of country music. And some of the music that we're going to play this morning, and you've already have played, is from a while ago, but she was still making music up until fairly recently. There is, and collaborating with other artists as well. So we'll dig out some of that newer stuff. Because I played one recently on Mornings. It was on the playlist. I can't remember how it went, but I remember enjoying it at the time.
0: Oh, good. All right.
1: Thank you. If you would like, well, I can find that for you.
0: Yeah, that sounds terrific.
1: In other news, character references, which allow criminals to receive reduced sentences, will be scrapped in WA after three Western Power employees were stood down for supporting a former colleague convicted of rape. Work was already underway to ban the practice in child abuse cases, but the Cook government was pushed into taking further action after media reporting on the case. New laws are being drafted to expand the ban to all criminal cases. Federal Liberal MP Andrew Hastie has criticised WA Liberal leader Basil Zemplis over the party's strategy in the Secret Harbour by-election. That by-election in Perth South this weekend is widely viewed as One Nation's first test in WA after the party's surge in national polls. Mr. Hastie suggested the Liberals had already waved the white flag, while Mr. Zemplis is adamant his team have worked their backsides off, quote unquote, in the campaign. Independent West Australian MP Kate Chaney says WA must become an electro state, not a petro state, releasing a policy document promoting a more aggressive decarbonisation strategy. The proposals made include replacing imported fossil fuels with renewable energy and sustainable fuels, and underwriting large-scale renewable projects. Ms. Chaney says WA can't rely on dig and ship exports forever, and says decarbonisation offers new jobs and increased productivity. And the state coroner has handed down her finding into the death of a father of three who drowned while fishing off the state's south coast last year. 29-year-old Monitu Kasta Kanaroka disappeared in April 2025 when a large wave swept him off the rocks at Salmon Holes in the Toondirrup National Park south of Albany. Coroner Robert Hartley concluded Mr. Karakawa likely drowned after a substantial six-day air, land and sea search, returned no trace of his remains. In her report, Ms. Hartley noted he was the 17th person to lose their life at the notorious fishing spot. And police say the search for an 87-year-old man who disappeared near Wagen 4 days ago is continuing. James Ballantyne, who lives with dementia, was last seen walking near Leonora Street in the Great Southern Town on Saturday morning. James Ballantyne is described as tall with short grey hair, wearing a navy blue jumper and tan pants. Acting Inspector Craig Walsley says teams of police, SES and local volunteers are scouring parcels of land around the Wagen town site in the hopes of finding Mr. Ballantyne. And anyone with information is asked to contact police. Some sport news. Paul saw this on TV last night. Five Fremantle Dockers have been named in this year's prestigious All-Australian team at a ceremony in Melbourne. Jordan Clark, Luke Jackson, Josh Tracy, Murphy Reid and Shai Bolton are all part of the best 23 players of 2026, bettering the club's previous best of three representatives in 2003 and 2014. Captain Alex Pearce, as well as three-time representative Caleb Sarong and emerging forward Jaya Miss, were the other Freo players who were in the 46-man squad but didn't make the final team. And finally, the West Coast Eagles have begun their postseason list cull, delisting ruckman Harry Barnett and wingman turned forward Harvey Johnston. They're looking for new gigs, Paul.
0: How excited, or do you get excited as a Fremantle Dockers fan?
1: Yes.
0: All these years?
1: Yes.
0: Coming into final season?
1: Well, I mean, ordinarily not very.
0: But how much do you allow yourself, and when do you think you were? Because I remember 2017, amazing season. Tigers did incredibly well, but you know, obviously, I'd been through these seasons before. And it wasn't really until the prelim against Greater Western Sydney, when they won that game, and I was at the bar at the time, and I was probably about 5 pints in, that, you know, I felt a tear falling down my cheek as I truly, the situation of Richmond in a grand final was dawning on me. Like, my God, I've dreamed of this.
1: Was it a tear or was it a bit of Emu Expo?
0: It was a genuine tear. You know me, I'm a very emotional man.
1: At the possibility.
0: Just because they were in the grand final. Like, that was when it dawned on me
1: that
0: Fremantle's been in a grand final and lost. I haven't had that experience for a long time.
1: No.
0: 2013,
1: that was.
0: You
1: need to temper your expectations, don't you? I don't get awfully excited, overly excited, because of that. You can't... There's no guarantee here. I didn't like losing to Carlton last weekend. I thought that was a bad sign, although Freo was an understaffed, undermanned squad, I guess. I think the test is next Thursday against Hawthorn. If we can beat them, then it's time to really, really get excited, Paul.
0: Yeah.
1: They were the ones that we were in the grand final with back then. Destroying them on Thursday... We'll ramp things up.
0: It's funny. In 2013, I had a job, and my boss at this job was... It was just an annoying... I'm not going to use the word on radio how I would describe him, you know, to you and I in the office, but he was just a very, very annoying man.
1: Okay.
0: So I used to just enjoy very much spending most of my workday antagonising him. But he was incredibly confident and suave and just flushing around because Freo were in the grand final, dressed up his office. Mm. He wanted us all to partake in Fremantle stuff, which, you know, I just refused to do.
1: Yeah, right. Did he? That's a bit rude. He wanted everybody to get on, well, on the purple train.
0: Yeah, yeah. It was because, you know, this was his fiefdom. The business was his fiefdom. Okay. Yeah, because I've worked in the private sector, Pete. Crazy. And
1: survived.
0: It's sad because when Freo lost, I was genuinely quite happy. However, this time, and yeah, a lot of water has flowed under that bridge.
1: Yeah.
0: I'm kind of excited for Freo supporters because, you know.
1: Yeah, you'd like to see it happen.
0: Because so many of you, I felt a bit of a kindred spirit with Tigers supporters. You know, it's like St Kilda.
1: Yeah,
0: these people just hang on in hope, regardless of, you dust yourself off, pick yourself. It's like the kid who just keeps getting beaten up, but one day.
1: Yeah, that's right. And they do have their moment in the sun, you know, those kids, I think, occasionally.
0: Occasionally.
1: You know, a bit of Karate Kid style.
0: Yeah, you own a multi-million dollar company when you leave school and, you know.
1: Exactly. So it can happen. You've seen that Richmond have been an extremely good team in the past.
0: Yeah, well, it's hot and cold.
1: Yeah, well, this is it, and that's the nature of the beast. And it all does come down to one game, unfortunately.
0: This
1: is just, you know, conjecture and speculation and a bit of fun. But that last day, last Saturday in September is where it matters.
0: Final thought.
1: Mm.
0: I sometimes ponder, when we have these, you know, Fremantle come up, and we have Richmond come up into the grand final, or, you know, we had the Western Bulldogs not too long ago. Sometimes it seems too convenient that these teams come up, win a grand final, and then disappear. I don't know. Sometimes. But anyway.
1: Is there a puppet master?
0: I don't know. Is there?
1: Pulling the strings of the AFL. No, I don't think that is true, Paul.
0: No, it's not. I think it's...
1: You got two teams of 18 people and a funny shaped ball, and they're both kicking it around.
0: And it depends on that old wacky bounce. Thank you, Peter Barr.
1: You're welcome.
2: Budging on the blind side.
3: Teachers have got to be explained to kids that every time you buy a scratch, you're not going to win. There are some times when you don't win, and you can have a run that obviously in time will be offset by a winning streak.
2: Roy and HG.
4: You just have to wait.
3: You just got to wait.
4: And patience.
3: Patience.
4: And you treat the losses with the same degree of enthusiasm as you treat the wins.
3: That's right.
0: ABC Great Southern, on the passing of Dolly Parton this morning, getting you to send in your favourite songs by Dolly Parton that you think are worth a play. And Matt sent in, A Coat of Many Colours is an awesome song by Dolly. We'll dig that one up. Car says, guys, move on. More music, please. Be careful what you wish for. You might get Alex Lloyd.

0: ABC regional breakfast this morning. Paul filling in for Cello, filling in for Stan this morning. Waking up a little earlier than usual.
1: It's good to be alive.
0: It is 19 to 6. Some rain on the way for parts of the state that need it. We're asking for you, for your Dolly Parton selections on the news that the wonderful musician has passed away at 80 years of age. Sad day, says Sandy. I second the coat of many colours. The second vote we've had for this June. My

0: weather update.
1: 0448 922 604 for your Dolly Parton songs. Wednesday is Helen Reed Day. Helen, I'm not going to reveal the cake that Peter Barr has baked you until after 6:30 this morning. I'm sorry.
2: I've got to hold on for then, okay, because I was looking forward to knowing what I would be able to have for my morning tea tomorrow.
1: Well, yeah, if it gets to you in time, if we send it air express.
2: Yeah. Just send it with a pigeon, it'll get you no trouble.
1: Yeah, right. No, that's what you think, right? And then next thing you know, you turn and go back and there's just a whole load of pigeons chasing that one pigeon.
2: I was going to say that it'll have been eaten. Yeah, that's true.
1: You know, like...
2: Well, you have to hermetically seal it then.
1: Seagulls, right? A, when they find some chips, I really think they should shut up and do it quietly, because when they squawk, all that does is tell the other seagulls they got a chip.
2: You know? I know, but they just are a bit of a slow learner. It's like, I found one. Shh, I found one.
1: It does amuse me, though, when somebody scores the banger of the chip and they try to get away with it, and then there's just, you know, another dozen seagulls. What a life.
2: And it can't pick it up because it's so heavy.
1: Yeah, that's right. How are we looking today across the states?
2: Well, across the state, most of us are looking at a fairly clear sort of a day. There's a little bit of fog through the northern Kimberley and the western Pilbara. But what we do want to talk about is the warnings that we have current. Now, we do have a warning for some heavy rainfall. Now, that's for the southwest and the lower west, between Mandurah to Busselton and inland to about Collie. You could get some rain that's going to come down all at once. It's a bit wet through there at the moment, and we have seen some fairly good rainfall figures through there, about 50 millimetres for one or two places. Lots of places picked up about 30 to 40 millimetres through the southwest. And then, if you've missed out, I'm very sorry. But we can expect it to continue to be a little bit wet through the southwest and kind of gradually extend further up the coastline and maybe along the south coastline as well, and in a little bit inland as well. But we could still be seeing another 20 to 30 millimetres through a lot of the, southwest, southern parts, lower west, and even into the great southern sort of an area. We could see quite a bit of rainfall today. But that's just the southwest there. Further north, we've got some high fire danger to be thinking about through the Pilbara and Gascoyne regions as well.
1: Okay. Much
2: so
1: rainfall.
2: Today. Lots happening.
1: Yeah. Much rainfall getting into the agricultural areas, do you think?
2: Unfortunately, they're not going to get the 20 to 30, but they might get the 10 to 15, which I'd be quite happy for them to get. And it won't be all the way through. We're looking at possibly Narrogin getting the 15, but places like Lake Grace and Cutterdon might only get the 3. So unfortunately, it's not everyone getting a huge amount, but maybe tomorrow will be the day for that frontal system to move across and bring the 20 or so millimetres to the likes of Lake Grace and Corrigan and Kellerberrin and Meriden during the course of tomorrow. So don't panic if you don't get it today. You're likely to have another opportunity to get some tomorrow. And then by the time we get to, Friday, it's really the southeast that's going to be getting a little bit of rainfall. Not huge numbers, but still a little bit to settle the dust.
1: Awesome. We'll get back to you for the Great Southern Brekkie after 6:30 this morning. Thanks, Helen.
2: You're welcome.
0: It's Breakfast with Paul Cook.
1: Producer Pete's put his bid in for Dolly Parton. Here You Go Again, he reckons, is worth a run.
0: Here

0: Well, it is a beautiful song. So many of them are great tunes. Another vote in for Coat of Many Colours to Peter and Debbie, amongst an amazing collection of fantastic music. The story, the voice and the music of Coat of Many Colours stands out most of all. Thanks, Peter. 0448 922 604, your favourite Dolly Parton tune or memory. In remembrance of Dolly Parton, with news breaking this morning that she has passed away at the age of 80.
1: One of Australia's most recognisable broadcasters is facing the biggest battle of his life. Alan Jones has pleaded not guilty to multiple historical sexual assault charges, and now the case is before the courts.
2: I'm not going to dwell here on the allegations made about me, other than to say that I refute them entirely.
1: As witnesses step into the box and the evidence unfolds, the Case Law podcast will be your eyes and ears inside the courtroom. 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
0: Very soon we'll be going to the National Film and Sound Archive, and their assistant curator this morning will be talking a little about another legend that passed last week, Johnny Young. So we'll check in and find out more about his life and his influence on the entertainment industry. But in the meantime,
3: duck season! Rabbit fever! Duck season! Rabbit fever!
0: For more reports, it's the season for ducks to be our focus, in particular baby ducks, because quite often, especially in the south of the state, you'll see them waddling around, sometimes waddling across a busy road. In the southwest in particular, there has been lots of close calls with people slamming on their brakes to try and avoid baby ducks. Sound Archive and their assistant curator this morning will be talking a little about another legend that passed last week, Johnny Young. So we'll check in and find out more about his life and his influence on the entertainment industry. But in the meantime,
3: duck season! Rabbit fever! Duck season! Rabbit fever!
0: For more reports, it's the season for ducks.

0: baby birds. Great for baby ducks. Not so good if you're the motorist directly behind them. Which raises the question, should you slam on the brakes? When you see a baby duck on the road, do you do that? Or is perhaps the idea to keep a keen eye out and not to slam it on? 0448 922 604. There are lots of factors which determine the best course of action in that scenario. You've got to consider the road, the speed, the size of the animal. And across the southern half of the state with duckling season, in the southwest particular, lots of close calls happening at the moment. And apparently reports people are just braking to try and avoid these baby ducks on their way through residential areas. You might recall last October, there was a six-car pile-up on the freeway in Perth because a duckling was crossing. But what is the alternative? Kill a duckling. To brake or not brake when you see a family duck on the road, Dr. Matt Albright is a senior research fellow at the West Australian Centre for Road Safety Research and spoke on Regional Drive.
1: So I just came across a couple of ducks wandering in front of me just yesterday morning, actually. It was quite lucky. I was going slow enough that I could see them far enough ahead. And, you know, the other key thing is also the people behind you as well. So you got to make sure that you're really, really aware of everything that's going on around you. Make sure you're scanning the environment, in particular what's going on behind you, so that when you do brake and do let the ducks go in front of you, that nobody behind you is going to ram into you. I think it's also super important about the impact that tailgating can have on people. But there's also the high-speed issue with heavy braking can also cause some problems sometimes if people aren't prepared. And maybe there can be overcorrections, people in high-speed situations. The low-speed situations, though, it's not as much of a problem. It's definitely a problematic behaviour, and to see less of it would be really, really nice. You don't get much chance sometimes if you're that close to be able to stop in time. We have fundamental limits of what a human can do with their reaction time. And driving often that close to somebody really puts you in a very dangerous position for yourself and the person behind you. But also, you know, the person in front, if you're seeing that, you know, you really need to be aware of it so that you can make some safe choices.
2: Now, there is in high population baby duck areas, there is often a sign showing a ducks crossing. But, I mean, how much attention do most of us pay to those signs? Do many of us actually pay attention and notice those?
1: I wouldn't be able to tell you what most people do. They definitely do work. I see them. I know other people see them. Sometimes you can go on autopilot, though, and miss lots of signs just completely. So this brings back to the importance of awareness of your environment. So regardless of whether or not you see a sign, you should be scanning what's happening ahead of you on the road. And if you do see a sign, then, you know, you be extra cautious about scanning your environment, looking for the wee little ducklings crossing the road and making sure that you have enough time to do whatever you need to do to not run into them.
0: Dr. Matt Albright there, Senior Research Fellow at the West Australian Centre for Road Safety Research. Speaking with Andrew Collins.
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0: On Wednesday, you and I check in, well, I do when I'm doing regional breakfast, with the National Film and Sound Archive. Today, it's going to be about the late Johnny Young, a huge name in Australian music and TV history. Nathan Smith is an assistant curator from the National Film and Sound Archive and joins me to chat about this legend this morning. Good morning to you, Nathan.
4: Good morning, Paul. Great to be here.
0: Now, the archive, I believe, has pulled together a wonderful tribute exploring Johnny Young's legacy. Where does the tribute start? I mean, obviously, he was on the TV for decades. Was it easy to get archive footage? Is there much there?
4: Oh, he's so well represented in our collection, obviously. Like, he's just such a legend of our industry. And the tribute, like, starts right back at the beginning of Johnny Young's career when he first rose to prominence as actually a teen idol in Perth, of all places, during the 60s. It actually follows his journey through music, television, and generations of performers that he actually, like, helped along a way. We're actually really lucky because Johnny was obviously thinking about his legacy as he kind of got into his later years, because he actually had an archive manager, a guy by the name of Milton Hammond, who actually spent more than 20 years ensuring surviving recordings from Johnny's career were preserved, and just slowly and

0: gradually kind of donated to the Interstate Collection. And thanks to that just immeasurable kind of foresight, we're actually able to share these like really wonderful moments from today. Like, did you grow up watching Young Talent Time, Paul?
1: I didn't grow up watching Young Talent Time because as a teenager, it was just a bit too cheesy for me. But I was certainly aware that Young Talent Time was a choice I had on television.
0: But I mean, you would
1: invariably, you would end up watching a bit of it on, you know, was it Sunday night, you know, with mum and dad?
0: I kind of think it was one of those things that was hard to avoid, if you know what
1: yeah,
0: I mean.
1: Yeah, yeah, absolutely.
0: It was everywhere. So regardless of whether it was your personal taste, it was just one of those things that was like this enduring kind of, you know, legacy in Australia, wasn't it?
1: Yeah, it was one of the iconic shows. We talk about things like Sale of the Century or A Country Practice or Flying Doctors, Young Talent Time and Hey Hey, It's Saturday. You know, you say them all in the same sentence and everybody knows where you're going with it. So we've got some of the early work here from a TV show called Go!
2: From Melbourne,

0: and welcome to the Go Show. And here he is, Johnny Young.
1: Hi, and welcome to another Swinging Go Show. Do we hope you'll stay with us for the next 60 minutes or so, because you'll be meeting the Deacons, the Strangers, Annette Steele, Denise Drysdale, Tony Barber. We've got some very special Normie Rowe for some of our friends in the audience and for you at home. And our special guest all the way from England is Crispian St. Peters. But right now, we've got the show on the move. Here are the Mixtures.
2: Oh, my ears. My goodness.
3: It's a fun clip, isn't it? Did you notice that that Tony Barber was going to be one?
2: Yeah,
3: of the
2: guests Denise Drysdale was in there as well.
3: What a time to be alive! Yeah, it really is a special piece of like television history, and only a small amount of footage from shows like Go actually survived today. There's a handful of episodes in our collection, once again, that actual particular clip came from Milton and Johnny's personal archive as well. So yeah, it's so wonderful to kind of get, and I just think like TV was such a different place back then, wasn't it?
2: And it's very much, and the real loss we have in the modern era is that live television, live variety TV, where every moment was, you know, just hanging on the seat of your pants. It would depend on the host and the musicians and the audience. It was an interaction of so many things coming together that would present, you know, an hour of this amazing stuff.
3: And like you spoke about like appointment television back in the 70s and 80s, but like don't forget like Hey Hey Saturday as well. That was a big show too.
2: Yeah, and the same deal. And that was, you know, what, two and a half hours. And
3: I know.
2: And the amazing transition from a morning kid show to a Saturday night variety show as well.
3: I know. Anyway.
2: So we've got a clip here, 1971 at the TV Week Pop Music Awards, with some guy called Johnny Farnham.
4: Would you do the honour of crowning the 1971 TV Week King?
5: I got an outfit that'll just match it. So you hold it, Johnny. Congratulations.
6: I hope it fits.
5: There you are.
4: I've been seeing as John has won it for the last... This is the third year, isn't it, John? I think rather than have John make a speech, because he says the same thing every year. Thank you, Daryl.
7: No, but I mean it, John.
4: I know. What do you say we have the 1971 King of Pop sing a song?
5: How about that?
2: There you go, the King of Pop, Johnny Farnham.
3: I know.
2: What do you reckon?
3: That third year in a row as well, too. Like that he got that award as well.
2: What do you reckon, Johnny Young, if you were to say, what did he bring to Australian television and what is his legacy?
3: Oh, I think his legacy is so much more than just Young Talent Time. Obviously, that's the show he's probably most remembered for. But he was like a very proficient kind of songwriter as well. He wrote hits like The Real Thing for Russell Morris.
2: Well, not only did he wrote The Real Thing, but he produced it as well, right?
3: That's exactly right. Yeah,
2: And when it's one of the most incredibly produced Australian songs, like the soundscape of that Russell Morris tune is magnificent.
3: Oh, definitely. Like it's absolutely amazing. And as I said, he was an artist and a producer in his own right. He released 8 solo records, believe it or not, Johnny Young, and he was just a fixture on Australian television. So he was hosting the King of Pop Awards, which was a really big deal back in 1971-72, and then obviously he would go on to making Young Talent Time. I think it was from 1971 to like 1988. 800 episodes that survived for, and as I said, it was like a really big show across Australia's television landscape. It's really hard to kind of measure. Also kind of keep in mind, too, that he was actually recognised at the highest levels of the Australian industry. He was in the Logies Hall of Fame, the ARIA Hall of Fame, and the Australian Songwriters Association Hall of Fame. He's actually the only person to have received all 3 honours, which is really quite remarkable.
2: It is quite remarkable, and it's sad sometimes that we only really remember these things posthumously, don't we? Nathan Smith, Film and Sound Archive Assistant Curator. I appreciate your time and the Johnny Young memories this morning. Maybe we'll go out with a bit of Young Talent Time.
3: I think that's a great idea.
2: Thank you, Nathan.
1: And a happy birthday to Tina Arena and Bobby Dreesen.

0: Johnny Young and the Young Talent Team. It's coming up to your local news at 6:30, then the early edition of AM and the Rural Report before your local breakfast show. 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

0: Good morning, this is ABC News. I'm Garrett Mundy. Dolly Parton, the country music legend who went from poverty to icon status, has died aged 80. A beloved musician and philanthropist, Ms. Parton wrote and performed multiple hit songs and was one of the most recognisable stars of country music. She'd recently shared with a magazine she was having some hard times with her health. Her nephew and head of security, Brian Seaver, made the announcement, paying tribute to his Aunt Dolly's inspiration to her family and millions of others.
1: Dolly also opened doors for generations of singers, songwriters, musicians, and dreamers from every walk of life and across every continent. By her example, we believe that anything was possible. She never saw a door she couldn't open, and the doors she opened made and changed history.
0: The United States is facing mounting international pushback over its expanded sanctions on Iran. Middle East correspondent Caitlin Kelly reports.
2: China has threatened to take all necessary measures to guard its own interest after the US announced widened economic sanctions against Iran and its trading partners. Although not mentioned by name, Beijing opposed what it called legal unilateral sanctions. Tehran has promised to fight back, whilst Qatar, a mediating figure, has called for a return to the negotiating table. As the Iranian rial hits a record low on Monday, the US blacklisted 60 individuals, entities and vessels tied to the Iranian economy, warning every country that does business with the Islamic Republic must sever ties or face retaliation.
0: A stoush over energy rules for data centres is expected to dominate today's National Cabinet meeting in Sydney. Here's political reporter Jack Mackay.
3: Prime Minister Anthony Albanese will use today's meeting with state leaders to push his plan for national standards for AI data centres. The proposal includes mandating that data centres use renewables backed by gas to power their operations. But the move is expected to face backlash from the Queensland and Northern Territory governments. Queensland Deputy Premier Jared Blay says his state wants data centres to use all forms of electricity.
4: We're not going to be forced by the Commonwealth and told what to do in Queensland. We're our own state and we're pushing back.
3: The federal government has indicated it will legislate to force states to comply with its plan.
0: Independent West Australian MP Kate Chaney says WA must become an electro state, not a petro state, releasing a policy document promoting a more aggressive decarbonisation strategy. The proposals made include replacing imported fossil fuels with renewable energy and sustainable fuels and underwriting large-scale renewable projects. Ms Chaney says Western Australia cannot rely on dig and ship exports forever and says decarbonisation offers new jobs and increased productivity. A WA gold miner is suspending operations and laying off workers after a workplace incident in late July, Jared Lucas reports.
5: WorkSafe has been investigating how a large steel tank ruptured at the Wiluna processing plant in WA's northern goldfields. Wiluna Mining Corporation says there were no injuries or impact on the environment when the carbon and leach tank ruptured, spilling slurry into the processing area and containment bund. The gold miner immediately suspended operations, but has now decided to defer repairs. It says a number of positions will be made redundant, but did not confirm how many jobs would be lost. The suspension comes as Wiluna Mining progresses plans to relist on the ASX after emerging from voluntary administration late last year.
0: Sydney forward Charlie Curnow has accepted his Coleman Medal as the AFL's leading goal kicker via a pre-recorded video message after being excused from attending the AFL Awards in Melbourne. The Swans were granted an exemption to not attend the event, which saw the All-Australian team named and a number of other awards presented. It followed a week of turmoil at the club that saw five players suspended until the end of the season. Curnow is not one of those players. In the video message broadcast on Fox Footy, Curnow thanked the club for the support he's received since arriving.
6: Getting traded to Sydney for the first time, yeah, and just being welcomed by the club. I was super lucky that the boys, you know, they really took me on as their own and made me feel really comfortable from the start, and they sent the ball down to me, so thanks to all the defenders and midfielders.
0: Wednesday's weather, areas of morning fog over the far northern Kimberley, inland western Pilbara, inland central west and western central wheat belt, showers southwest of the line Perth to Bremer Bay and along the coast to Shark Bay, extending to Carnarvon to Meriden to Israelite Bay by late evening. Cloudy in Perth, a high chance of rain this afternoon and evening, a possible severe thunderstorm which may lead to flash flooding. Looking at a top of 21 degrees for the city, currently in Perth it is 11.7 degrees. ABC News, it's 6:05.
7: Good morning. Welcome to AM. I'm Rachel Mealy, coming to you from the lands of the Turrbal and Yuggera people in Brisbane.

0: First this morning, country music has lost an icon. Dolly Parton, the singer-songwriter whose music shaped the country music scene for more than six decades, has died. She was 80 years old. US President Donald Trump has announced that American flags throughout the US will be lowered for 1 week. In a social media post, he says, "This is a true loss for millions of people. There has never been anyone like her and never will." He adds, "Rest in peace, Dolly. The world loves you." Already, her fans are laying tributes on her Hollywood Walk of Fame star, and at the Country Music Hall of Fame in Nashville, Tennessee, fans are queuing to sign condolence books. Here's how her nephew announced the news to the world.
1: "Hey everyone, my name is Brian Seaver, son of Cassie Parton, and I'm representing the Parton and Owens family today, announcing the passing of my Aunt Dolly Rebecca Parton Dean. Sister, sis, Aunt Granny to one generation and Gigi to the next. This video announcement is something Dolly asked of me years ago before I fully absorbed it as a future reality. As her head of security for more than two decades, a role my father Larry held before me, I have imagined the heaviness of this moment but haven't truly felt it until now. It is an honor that is mixed with absolute pride and great sadness. But sadness lies with us, not with Dolly. Dolly has lived in the light and is in the arms of Jesus, surely met by Carl, her parents, and countless others who have watched her and longed for her to meet them in the heavens. I first went on the road with Dolly as a kid, getting a taste of the road life in the early 1980s. Dolly opened doors not just for me, but for her entire family to reach the potential we didn't even know was possible. Dolly also opened doors for generations of singers, songwriters, musicians, and dreamers from every walk of life and across every continent. By her example, we believe that anything was possible. She never saw a door she couldn't open, and the doors she opened made and changed history. My family and I have shared a lifetime of beautiful memories with Dolly, but so have you. She has always been on your television, your record player, your CD, and on your phone playlist, becoming an extended part of your family, whether you liked it or not. Our family and the team she has entrusted with her legacy will work diligently to ensure her spirit will live with us forever. Dolly was a farmer, just like her daddy. He farmed the soil, she farmed songs and happiness. Dolly called me and said she wants to rest in a beautiful bed of plush cotton because after a life wearing heavy rhinestones, she finally deserves to be comfortable and have some rest. Rest in peace, Aunt Dolly, Aunt Granny, Gigi. May God bless Dolly Parton, and may God bless you all. She will always love you."
0: That's Dolly Parton's nephew, Brian Seaver. Canada has retaliated against US tariffs by matching them dollar for dollar, targeting around $28 billion worth of American goods. It follows the collapse of trade talks last week, plunging the relationship between the neighbouring countries to new lows. Our Americas editor John Lyons is in Washington. I spoke to him a short time ago.
2: Well, Rachel, overnight, the trade war between the United States and Canada has escalated dramatically. Canada has retaliated against the United States. They have hit more than 700 American products coming into Canada. They haven't taken a step back. Those tariffs range from 15, 25 and 50% levies, and they target a whole range of goods, including steel and steel derivatives, aluminium and aluminium derivatives, gym equipment, seafood, appliances, clothing and other things. And that is in response to, at the weekend, when President Trump announced that he was hitting Canada with tariffs, and the US has put $20 billion, the same amount exactly Canada has responded with. The Americans hit dairy products coming from Canada, construction material, cement, alcohol, clothing and furniture. And so we are now appear to be moving into a full trade war between two countries that have always been very good friends and allies. So it's quite strange in America at the moment to see the president saying how warmly he feels towards North Korea's leader, Kim Jong-un, and yet here now the Canadian Prime Minister said, his quote is, "The Americans asked too much and they offered too little. You're at war when you get attacked. We got attacked." So to hear that coming from Canada against the Americans is quite stunning. Let's hear from Canada's Minister of Finance, François-Philippe Champagne.
3: But ultimately, the terms proposed by the U.S. administration were uneconomic, unfair, and ultimately unacceptable. They asked too much of Canada and offered too little in return.
0: That's Canada's Minister for Finance there. John, where's this likely to go from here?
2: Well, Rachel, we really are again with Donald Trump in uncharted territory. What we know about Donald Trump is his nature is that of a pugilist. He doesn't mind having fights. He knows how to start them, often better than how to finish them. For example, the war that he and Israel decided to begin against Iran, he simply cannot extract himself from that. The word quagmire now is being used in the United States more and more. So that's a war he can't get out of. He's now entering a new trade war with one of their closest allies, Canada, and we really don't know. The interesting thing is the Canadian Prime Minister, Mark Carney, appears to be very strategic, very calm, but very determined. Now, Donald Trump is saying, I might even rename the Lake of Ontario the Lake of America. The Canadians, in response, are saying, whatever you do, you can change names. We will continue to honour Canadian sovereignty and we'll continue to call it the Lake of Ontario.
0: John Lyons there in Washington. La Trobe University researchers are using an AI-trained robot to help teachers prepare for the increasing aggression at schools that's driving some from the profession. The team have trained Fletch the robot in common parental gripes, so the next generation of teachers arrive at school practiced in challenging conversations. Here's National Education and Parenting reporter Connor Duffy.
4: How dare you accuse my son of throwing his racket?
5: They're the kinds of difficult conversations happening at school gates every day.
4: You didn't even ask Lucas what happened. You just assumed he threw his racket.
5: But today, the unhappy customer is Fletch the robot. He's been trained using artificial intelligence to recreate common concerns expressed by parents. He's being overseen by La Trobe University PhD student and researcher Cherry Demir.
4: You don't get to accuse my child like that without even listening to his side.
6: What it does is its voice changes, it becomes more aggressive as time goes forward, and it does get a little bit difficult and a bit scary for especially for pre-service teachers to deal with that. But it's actually an excellent way to practice.
5: Ms. Demir says new teachers often struggle with parents who have an axe to grind.
6: Well, when you're not well prepared, obviously it's extremely intimidating because you're caught off guard most of the time.
5: The research is being overseen by Professor Therese Keane. She stresses most parents approach teachers respectfully, but those that don't are contributing to the teacher shortage.
7: After a couple of hits of these sorts of interactions, they lose their self-confidence, their self-esteem, and that then starts to make them concerned, stressed, burnout, to the point of even thinking, am I really suited for this profession? And so retention becomes an issue.
5: To better prepare teachers, Professor Keane interviewed 20 senior teachers and principals to identify the common issues at the school gate. She used artificial intelligence to come up with scripts for challenging conversations and programmed them into Fletch the robot. Professor Keane says it's an example of AI helping with a serious problem, and believes it'll help the next generation of teachers be better prepared.
7: This is something that will actually help with the training of pre-service teachers and also early career teachers so that they have that confidence to be able to deal with any sort of situation that arises.
5: Retired principal Henry Grosek leveraged his 57 years of classroom experience to help with the training. He says it's a great initiative that will help everyone in school communities.
8: We got this sort of perfect storm where there's an issue, and if we've not got productive conversations and relationships between parents and the school, at the end of the day, the children will suffer.
0: Retired school principal Henry Grosek ending that report by Connor Duffy. And that's early AM for today. In finance, oil is lower. The global benchmark Brent crude is trading at $87.92 US a barrel. The dollar is higher. It's buying 71.65 US cents. It's a quarter past six.
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10: Hello, Kate Forrester here. How are you this Wednesday? Thanks for tuning in across the Great Southern and the Southwest. And on the program today, I'm going to take you to Pingrup in the Great Southern, where one farmer, like many of you, I'm sure, have been watching the radar pretty closely the past couple of days to see what they could get out of the system coming through. So that coming up after the weather. And then after that, we're going to check in on what's happening at the Katanning Sheep Sale Yards. But to begin with this morning, a leading voice in Australia's mineral exploration and mining industry is concerned that proposed changes to capital gains taxes will stifle the sector. The federal government reforms, which are set to come into place in July next year, replace the current 50% capital gains tax discount with inflation-adjusted indexation and a 30% minimum tax rate. The government says this is to reflect real gains. However, the Association of Mining and Exploration Companies says the move will remove crucial risk incentives for retail investors funding exploration. And AMEX Warren Pearce says the sector really needs to work together to explain to government the risk of these changes.
11: We rely very heavily on retail investors, that's mums and dads individuals, to put money into these companies and take some pretty big risks on early stage exploration. Without those retail investors, you know, we really can't fund the work that we do. And there really is no one to step in and take their place. The retail investors are the ones hit hardest by the removal of the capital gains discount. And indeed, you've started to see that already in the last month or so. People withdraw from the space and give some thoughts about how they're investing their own money. And so right now, you won't see that impact because people, the company's been able to raise over the last sort of 6 months prior to these changes. They'll fund the next couple of years of work. We're really concerned that when they need to go out and re-raise to keep those exploration programs going and drive towards their targets, that those investors mightn't be there. So we've really got to keep working together as an industry to explain and help government understand why they cannot do this to this industry. It's simply too vital to the economic prosperity of Australia. The risk we are taking by making this change is so great, it simply isn't worth the pittance of government revenue they're going to get out of the mineral exploration industry, where a lot of times losses outweigh the gains. It's a tough business.
12: Are you afraid that some of these potential projects won't ever see the light of day because of it?
11: Yeah, I'm afraid that the exploration into greenfields and unexplored areas is going to dry up. Like, it's a difficult business to essentially, and you know, and your listeners will know this, like if you're out in the gold fields or out in regional Australia, you've seen exploration, you know most exploration programs fail. One in a thousand ends up in a working

0: online. But that's the kind of effort that has to be put forward to turn on those projects that deliver so many benefits and jobs. So I worry what you'll see is those spaces where less predictability, where you really can't know what's going to be there until you get out there and drill. We're going to see less money, and consequently, those big things that change the prosperity or impact on a nation, like making a new mineral jurisdiction discovery, not just one project, but area that might deliver dozens of projects that last decades. Those types of things suddenly become less likely as we pursue places where we're more likely to succeed finding gold where we found it before.
1: There was already a review before the legislation was passed. I mean, is it a fait accompli?
0: Not quite. So government signal have broken their approach into two pieces. They passed the major changes, the headline pieces, and now they're working on what they're calling a sort of carve-out bill. So essentially, that's where they feel the impacts of these changes might be more hurtful or more harmful or need to be adjusted. So they're looking at things like the tech sector, the biotech sector, and hopefully mineral exploration. So there's still a pretty narrow pathway to some change here. I think government really needs to think about how you use these changes to achieve outcomes that are beneficial for Australia. So they want more money going to exploration. This isn't going to help. All right. So if it's not a straight carve-out, how do you make sure the money that's coming or raised in Australia stays in Australia? How does it go towards Australian projects and Australian exploration rather than find its way overseas? And one of the things we're watching with exploration in Australia is a lot of the exploration dollars now being sent overseas because the risk-reward scenario looks a whole better in Africa or in South America. And you see retail investors start to lean that way.
2: Warren Pearce from the Association of Mining and Exploration Companies speaking with Tara de Landgraaft. And Australia's Federal Minister for Resources, Madeleine King, was in WA's southwest this week. And we asked the minister if she thought the proposed capital gains tax changes would impact the exploration sector. Now, we asked her several times, and she didn't really directly answer the question. However, stated that she believed Australia's exploration sector was in a good place.
3: No government has put more into exploration in Australia than the Albanese Labor government. $3.4 billion in the Resourcing Australia's Prosperity Program into Geoscience Australia means we are really finding out more of what we're made of in this country. So that produces pre-competitive data using existing data of geoscience, but also core libraries and information like from the Geological Survey of Western Australia and others. And that then goes out to industry and then they choose where they explore further. So I am optimistic that the figures will be onward and upward, but we'll wait and see how they go.
4: The resources sector has voiced its concern that the current proposed changes to capital gains tax will severely impact the exploration sector. What would you say to the sector that is already bracing for impact?
3: I would say no government in Australia has ever done more for the resources sector than the Albanese Labor government.
2: And I think you can guess what she says next. Australia's Federal Minister for Resources, Madeleine King. It is 21 past six. In the Great Southern today, partly cloudy with the chance of fog in the northwest early on this morning. Very high chance of rain in the west of the region with a medium chance elsewhere. There's also the possibility of a thunderstorm in the northwest in the morning and heading into the early afternoon. To the south coast, it is a cloudy day today. Very high chance of rain. Winds northwesterly 15 to 25 kilometres per hour, shifting south to southwesterly in the early afternoon and then becoming light in the evening. And finishing off in the southwest, cloudy with a very high possibility of rain. There could be some thunderstorm activity in the morning and into the early afternoon. And with that could be some heavy rainfall, which may lead to flash flooding in the north of the region. And at this point of the day this morning, winds are northwesterly 15 to 20 kilometres per hour, becoming lighter a little later on.
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2: Okay, we're going to stay on the topic of weather now because, as you just heard, the Bureau of Meteorology is, fingers crossed, forecasting some rain to come through today and over the next couple of days in areas across southern Western Australia. Simon Thomas is a mixed farmer between Pingrup and Ongerup in the Great Southern with some crop, sheep and cattle. He says he's definitely holding out for a decent drop after a pretty dry couple of months.
6: Year to date, in

0: including March, it'd be we just cracked 130, and our typical April to our winter rainfall is we've got just over 100 mil. So we were running a bit of a for a while there about a bit of a joke who was going to get to the 100 mil mark first, So, but I think the whole farm's now at 100, so onwards and upwards.
1: When do you think you cracked that 100?
0: We would have got over the, I think July's 6 mil rain event would have got us into the 100 mark. August we've had two reasonable rain events and they've come to near enough to around 20 mil, either under or over 20 mil, depending on where you were on the farm. Yeah, so that's pleasing to see some rain again.
1: So getting that 20 mil, what did that mean at this point of the season for you, Simon?
0: Well, we spend a lot of time when people asking questions, how long can it hang on for? The crop's going yellow, dropping leaves, whether it's going to run up or die, pasture, doing something similar. But, that's freshened things up. It's disappeared very quickly as it's pretty dry profile, so it's disappeared very quickly, but it's just bought time, I suppose. The better soil types, the more water friendly I call them soil types, are hanging on better than the hot lake bank country and different profiles that need a lot of water. And crop stage, the earlier planted crops are somewhat surprisingly good for the amount of rain they've had. Yeah.
1: I've been hearing that a lot this year, actually. They're surprised with how good things are looking.
0: There's certainly some early sowing canola and some early barley, which is it's like, well, it's gonna something, whereas some of the late crops that didn't germinate in May and come up in June are they had a hell of a long way to go, and yellow leaves, and you're sort of wondering whether they're gonna die or come to something.
1: On the flip side of that, you've also got your livestock program and you've just finished shearing. You said to me that it's kind of one of those double-edged sword things where you're hoping the rain stays away just a little bit to get through shearing, but also at the same time, you're crossing your fingers it comes.
0: Well, logistics, you always just want to get it on and get it done, but this is a year where a welcomed interruption would have been good, yeah, for sure. But yeah, it happened very quick, shearing. Yeah, well, if you get me on the shearing industry, there's a great two shearing teams that we got in, fantastic crew, and it was refreshing to deal with such a professional outfit. So they come, they show up, and they deliver. It was really good.
1: And what about when it comes to frost, Simon, at your place this year? In the past couple of weeks, it has been pretty cold some of the mornings we've been waking up to.
0: Yes, well, through July with next to no rain, dry weather brings clear skies and frosts, and yeah, a couple of those frosts were pretty savage. There was some talk of some minus fours in the area. I don't know how widespread that was, but yeah, we've got some obviously canola flowering at that stage, and it's got some frost damage through it, but nothing some rain won't fix, or it's not a wipeout. I haven't seen anywhere as a wipeout, and cereals weren't advanced enough at that time for any significant frost damage. Everyone, lots of hectares of canola in, and varying opinions on how much frost damage and if and what effect that has. It's I think a frost later in the season will do more yield damage in those crops. So I think on most part, okay.
1: The Bureau over the next couple of days have said that there is the chance of some rain coming. What are you seeing on the radar from your end?
0: Yes, yeah, it looks like we're going to get a rain, and depends which forecast you like. You can look at the optimistic ones, and it looks like a really good rain event. But it looks like, yeah, we're in line for something double digits for sure.
1: What would that mean at this point of the season for you?
0: Well, a big rain, as in a good rain, that starts filling the bucket again rather than just buying time. So that'll really help for, the spring going forward for sure. Yeah. So, yeah, rain's pretty paramount right now for sure.
1: Now that shearing's done, Simon, what are you busy with over the next couple of weeks?
0: Start our harvest preparation, and we haven't done a lot of spraying lately, but harvest preparation, maintenance, and then Bit of infrastructure upgrade on some, we do a bit of fencing and fill a bit of time in. We're doing that sort of work, yep.
1: Yeah, and look to the skies while you're doing it.
0: Yeah, cross our fingers a bit, yeah.
2: Pingrup farmer Simon Thomas speaking there. Now, you might have a little bit of a chuckle as I read out the sale yards and the markets today, because I think it's only fair on the Rural Report this morning we play a little bit of a tribute to our beloved country music star, Dolly Parton, who, if you're just waking up to the news, has today passed away at the age of 80. Now, if you're headed to the Katanning sales today, organiser Rod Bushell is expecting 6,600 head. So breaking that down, there's going to be 1,100 mutton ewes, 1,500 crossbred lambs, 2,600 merino lambs, 300 wethers and 300 hoggets. Markets today, Aussie dollar sitting at 71.5 US cents, spot gold trading at $4,638 an ounce. That's 6,487 Aussie dollars. Crude oil trading at $82.36 a barrel. Nickel worth $7.68 US cents a pound today. And the latest Chicago wheat futures at yesterday's close, 685 US cents a bushel for September.

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1: Good morning. This is ABC Local News across the Southwest and Great Southern. I'm Andrew Chounding. Police say the search for an 87-year-old man who disappeared near Wagen has entered its fourth day. James Ballantyne, who lives with dementia, was last seen walking near Leonora Street in the Great Southern town on Saturday morning. He's described as tall with short grey hair, wearing navy blue jumper and tan pants. Acting Inspector Craig Worsley says teams of police, SES, local volunteers are scouring parcels of land around Wagen in hopes of finding Mr. Ballantyne. The state's coroner has handed down her findings into the death of a father of three who drowned on the state's south coast last year. Caris Harper has this report.
2: 29-year-old Monatake star Karakoa disappeared in April 2025 when a large wave swept him off the rocks while fishing at Salmon Holes in the Taundurup National Park south of Albany. He was last seen alive in the water by his family and friends. Coroner Robin Hartley concluded Mr. Karakoa likely drowned after a substantial six-day air, land and sea search returned no trace of his remains. In her report, Ms. Hartley noted Mr. Karakoa was the 17th person to lose their life at the notorious fishing spot. A recommendation made to the inquest by the state's peak recreational fishing body advised people to fish from the beach and stay off the rocks.
1: A group of Southwest volunteers say they've come together to help older people in the community access crucial online services. The volunteers in Bailing Up have been helping people use online platforms, including the government's My Age Care system. Volunteer Wendy Trow says elderly people in the town have been finding it hard to do basic administrative tasks.
3: We realised that in the community people were really struggling to use computers and even get on the phone and talking to government agencies, and they were tending to just kick the can down the road and not do anything, and that leads to problems later on.
1: Council on the Ageing Australia Chief Executive Patricia Sparrow says the country's digital divide has isolated some older people.
4: Some older people are very good with technology, but some older people really struggle. They can't use it. So they can't actually, without help, do their banking. They can't actually, without help, sometimes go to the shop and do their shopping because they want to pay with cash.
1: A 27-year-old Denmark man has been handed a three-year prison sentence in the Albany District Court for the sexual assault of a minor. Justin Ari Bourbon has been in custody since May last year, with last week's guilty plea leading to an expedited sentencing. Judge John Stoudy said Bourbon did not demonstrate any remorse for his actions. The sentence also includes a lifetime violence restraining order, meaning Bourbon cannot go within 50 metres of the victim and cannot attempt to make or contact them. The sentence was backdated to May last year, meaning Bourbon will be eligible for parole in November after serving 18 months of his sentence. WorkSafe has investigated how detonators used to set off explosives in an underground mine were unintentionally initiated inside a light vehicle. Jared Lucas has this report.
5: WorkSafe says almost 200 incidents were reported across WA's mining industry in July. One of the most serious involved detonators being unintentionally initiated inside a light vehicle. WorkSafe didn't disclose the mine site, but says a battery-powered cable tensioning device was left in a detonator storage compartment. The safety watchdog says workers later heard popping sounds from inside the compartment and extinguished a smouldering fire with a hose. WorkSafe subsequently issued an industry-wide safety alert, warning of catastrophic consequences if ignition sources and detonators occupy the same storage space.
1: Women's safety advocates have welcomed the WA government's plan to scrap good character references in sentencing criminals. The legislation, set to be introduced next year, will ban written submissions from friends and colleagues about an offender's past and whether crimes were out of character. Dr. Alison Evans from the Centre for Women's Safety and Wellbeing says the references are unreliable.
6: We should just strictly concentrate on the conduct of the offender and on this, on the objective evidence that comes before the court, as well as the profound harm that is caused to victims and survivors.
1: Defence Barrister Tom Percy KC says character references are relevant for judges considering parole.
7: It does assist the court with a lot of aspects of the case which they need to know moving forward in terms of that person's prospect of rehabilitation, whether they're a risk of reoffending, and whether they should be eligible for parole.
1: This has been ABC Regional News. For more news at any time, you can visit our website, abc.net.au/news, or head over to one of our Facebook pages. 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
9: Good morning. Wonderful to have your company this morning. Filling in for you in the Southwest for Cella stroke Stan stroke Jackie. Wonderful to be here. Great Southern. Usual stuff for us. Wonderful. 0448 922 604 is how you text into the program this morning. G'day to Robbo, Franklin River. It's drizzly. Lucky you mowed yesterday. Yes, it is. More of that to come. Very soon, Helen Reid will join me for a weather update for the Southwest and Great Southern. And plenty of showers not only have happened, but will be happening for us in the Southwest and Great Southern, even over to you in the East and Southern Wheatbelt. So that'll be some exciting news. Sad news this morning, if you haven't heard, on the passing of Dolly Parton as well, at the age of 80. So we've had many requests in on Regional Breakfast before 6 this morning. What was your favourite Dolly Parton song? And this one has just come up time and time again. So I thought we'd use it as a tribute this morning. Coat of Many Colours, Dolly Parton.

Fail Dolly Parton. What a cool song. And probably the most requested song I've had for Dolly this morning, 0448 922 604. On the passing of Dolly Parton at the age of 80 years old. Really sad news, says this person. We start our day with the kids at 9 to 5 by Dolly, says Lisa. That's one, think of worse ways to start the day to get the kids revved up. Good morning, Paul. Romeo Dolly Parton. And Kathy Mattea, Mary Chapin Carpenter, Paul Tillis, Billy Ray Cyrus, Tanya Tucker. Released in 1993, this upbeat country track features all five guest artists providing backing vocals and appearing in the official music video.

0: Dolly Parton, Hey Romeo. Here she is talking about her look in 1987.
1: I've often made a joke that I patterned my look after the women that they call trash in my hometown. And it was the people that wore tight clothes and makeup and bleached hair and all that. I was always a blonde, but when I started to get 13, 14, my hair started to turn a dishwater blonde, and I didn't like it, so I started making it blonde, and I started, when teasing came out, I started wearing all the big hairdos, and it really, my look came from a very serious place, and it got to be fun for me, and it became a part of me, and I just made it even worse as the years went on.
0: Absolute music legend Dolly Parton passing away. News are breaking overnight, Tuesday afternoon in the United States at the age of 80. Beloved icon, philanthropist Miss Parton wrote and performed multiple hit songs. More so, 50 albums in her career, 11 Grammys, 3 Emmys, an Oscar nomination, and 5 Golden Globe Awards as well.
2: Weather update.
0: Helen Reid joins me from the Weather Bureau this morning. It is Happy Birthday Helen Day, although, I mean, Wednesday. Every Wednesday is your birthday, Helen, I think.
3: Oh, no, I must be 80 already. Yes, there's going to be a less bright world without Dolly in it.
0: It really is. It really feels like, you know, sometimes these people go and you go, yeah, the world's just won't shine quite as magnificently. And you know what Peter did? Because he heard this news very early on, and he was in the ABC kitchen, and he's made what he's called a sad cake today for you.
3: Oh, okay, so, all right. One with commiserations all through it.
0: Apparently it's sad. It tastes delicious. It's moist, sweet, chewy, a bit like a brownie, but it looks a bit sad.
3: Oh, it's one of those ones where it just kind of didn't have that cheerful rise. It's
0: that's
3: a bit
0: right.
3: Saggy in the middle.
0: And yeah, it's a bit crumbly. Okay. So look forward to that one in the mail.
3: I will, yeah. Thank
0: all
3: you.
0: Right.
3: It would be good. Yes.
0: Rain, rainy is their headline today.
3: Yes, that's right. The four-letter word of rain. Well, given that we've already got a warning out for some severe weather ideas of heavy rainfall, that's reaching from Mandurah up to Busselton and inland to Cords Colley. We've seen about 50 millimetres at a couple of places through there already. But, that area I've just mentioned and then stretching further inland and then across to Mount Barker, we can expect to see quite a lot of rainfall during the course of today. Either side of that little narrow slither, I guess you'd want to say, still looking at getting double figures, so it is looking like it's going to be a wet day all through, and the rainfall will move more into the growing areas during the course of tomorrow. Some of it will get there today, the southwestern areas, but it'll be more of a wet day through there tomorrow, and still looking at a couple of showers lingering through the south coast during the course of tomorrow, really clearing from the western areas though.
0: So yesterday, Jess was talking in numbers between 15 to 40 mils for some spots. Have you got any sort of firmer figures today and what people can expect?
3: Oh, well, it's a fairly broad range that she's given you, and
0: I think that
3: sounds jolly good. Yeah, it is a really good number. We do have the idea that around the southwest capes, you might only get the 15, well, the 10 even now, because part of the day is gone. We could still be getting like the 25 mils through Mount Barker, sort of an idea, and through Collie we could get at that 50. I've got an option there with that's well in that warning area, and then tomorrow most areas will be clearing out, although by the time you get up to say Narrogin and Lake Grace they're looking at getting up to that 15 to 25 tomorrow. So yes, I like Jess's idea. All told, we'll be in that 15 to 40 range right across the region over the 48 hours.
0: Maximum temperatures, can you prattle off a few for me today, please?
3: Oh, yes, I can prattle off all sorts of numbers, yes. Temperature-wise, Bunbury is looking at 18, Busselton 17, Albany 17, Katanning 16, Narrogin 19 degrees.
0: What's your favourite number to rattle off? You got a favourite number?
3: Oh, 17. I wish I was 17 again.
0: Yeah, at 17. Oh, who sang that song? I don't know. It was Janis Joplin?
3: Wasn't it?
0: Or Marilyn...
3: Oh, I don't know. Heaps of people have probably covered it. It was a good one.
0: It was. Helen Reid. Who knows? You know, maybe if you reincarnate, you'll come back as a... Oh, Janice Ian, says producer Pete. Janice
3: Lovely.
0: Ian at we'll 17. Yeah. That's a depressing song. Mm. All right. Thank you, Helen. Take care.
4: This morning on AM...
5: Hi, Rachel Mealy here. From humble beginnings, she rose to be one of the world's biggest stars, a global household name. Singer, actress and humanitarian Dolly Parton dies aged 80.
2: Dolly called me and said she wants to rest in a beautiful bed of plush cotton because after a life wearing heavy rhinestones, she finally deserves to be comfortable and have some rest.
5: With National Cabinet meeting today, Anthony Albanese forges ahead with plans to make developers use renewable energy to power AI data centres. And how AI-trained robots are helping teachers deal with difficult parents. I hope you'll join me for those stories soon on AM.
0: It's always one of those stories that gets me on AM, and it's the robots doing the teacher's dirty work. I have to find out, what does that even mean? How do you do that with a robot? Can you get robots just to be like your henchmen? 14 away from 7. G'day to Pete in Narrogin, sending a text. Good morning, Paul. Mild conditions, bit of rain. A lot, hopefully, later, which we just heard that may be happening. We were talking about in regional breakfast this morning before 6. I played a grab from Drive yesterday about whether you break or don't break for ducks. Not for drugs. That's a giant duck that looks like a truck. And what you need to do. Pete has a story to share. Talking about ducks on the road, I had an incident some years ago as I was coming into Boddington from Crossman. As I rounded the bend, I saw a pair of ducks leading the ducklings across the road. And I was some 50 metres. I could see that this is not going to be a good situation. I slowed down as much as I could, but was getting closer. Next thing, the duck sat in the middle of the road and the ducklings went under as I happened to straddle over them. As the bus had no passengers, I pulled up to survey the situation and my delight, no casualties. I always taught, never swerve to miss an animal. Have a great day. Pete from Narrogin, thank you for your advice. Can't take more on that. If you've got your advice with animals, generally the rule of thumb is you just barrel straight through them. And you can slam on your brakes, but there may be a car behind you, or, over-tired a motorcycle as well. 1300-560-222 is the phone number. 0448-922-604, the text. Yeah, like an ancient run. No, okay, today, going to dust off the boxing gloves and get ready for a battle of historic proportions. Maritime historic proportions. There's a debate coming to UWA in Albany about who has the better port and why. Albany versus Fremantle. Snap yourself in. There's going to be a bit of historical biffo on the way in a moment.

0: Sound of classic Split Enz, ABC Great Southern Southwest this morning, filling in for Stan. For you in the Southwest. This works either end of you in the Southwest, I guess. The ports of Albany and the ports of Fremantle. Like an ancient Rome. Like the Dead Sea Scrolls. Greg in Denmark. Of course I break for ducks. Just check the rearview mirror first. Hang on, I've got to process that one. The UWA Lecture Series is a regular public lecture series at both Albany Campus and Perth Campus of the University of Western Australia. There's a series in Albany titled The Gift of Truth-Telling and explores history, science and culture. To tell us more about tomorrow's events, good morning, Malcolm Traill.
1: Top of the morning to you, Paul.
0: Very lovely to have you in here, and you've brought a guest in with you this morning.
1: I have, yes. I've got a mate down from Fremantle, because tomorrow evening at UWA in Albany, we're actually having a battle of the harbours. We're going to pit Albany Harbour against Fremantle Harbour. So I'm taking the side of Albany, not surprisingly. And my mate, Mike Lefroy here, is he's from Fremantle. So he's going into bat for Fremantle. And he thinks that he's going to prove that Fremantle Harbour is better than Albany Harbour.
0: Mike, have you come down loaded with stats and facts and depths and widths, or is this more an emotive historical journey?
2: And a lot of gelignite and dynamite too, because that was the secret of Fremantle Harbour.
0: Yeah, right.
2: Yeah, it was my great-grandfather, C.Y. O'Connor,
0: yeah,
2: who actually landed in Albany,
0: wow,
2: took a look at the harbour and said, beautiful harbour. But he knew his paymaster was a certain John Forrest, so
0: yeah,
2: he had to follow the leader.
0: Yeah. Okay.
2: And, you know, given the choice, I think he would have said, well, Albany's, you know, almost there, so let's do this. But he had to do it in Fremantle.
0: They were determined to have it up there.
2: Oh, yeah, yeah.
0: Which adds to this interesting historical context when we talk about Albany in the early days, this kind of, Albany's there first, but let's just move everything up here to Perth.
1: It was pretty political, and it revolved around Governor Stirling, James Stirling.
0: Yeah.
1: Who really, I think, had a vested interest, and these days he possibly should have perhaps declared that, but he didn't see that necessity at the time.
0: Pecuniary interest.
1: That's right, yes. He had a lot of influence, and he had a direct line to London through family and friends, whereas the rest of Australia really had to go through

0: Sydney and the governor over there, because we were when we started off, we were part of New South Wales.
1: Yeah.
0: But Stirling subverted that and went around the quick way, because he was very keen to actually establish a colony on the west coast rather than on the south coast. So that was his mission. So he did everything that he possibly could to extol the virtues of Swan River, Perth, Fremantle as the centre of population.
1: Which it possibly never would have been without the establishment of a deep water port at Fremantle.
0: Very much so, because Albany had the harbour. Fremantle, as Mike said, really had a river. Yeah. But there was something in the way, I think, Mike, wasn't there, in the river?
2: Yes, a big bundy at the mouth of the Swan River. And luckily for O'Connor, he, you know, Irishman, went to New Zealand, got the second top job. He wanted, you know, he felt his career was going to be a desk job, so he took the opportunity when Forrest got in touch with him, and he said, "What's the gig?" And Forrest came back with a three-word telegram: harbours, railways, everything, which for a 49-year-old engineer at the top of his game is pretty exciting.
1: Yeah, I guess.
2: So he came over here.
1: Yeah.
2: And
1: was happy to take the bigger the project, the more exciting for him, perhaps.
2: Yeah, yeah. I mean, you know, the harbour was his dream job in the way, because he finished it on budget, under time, and then he, meanwhile, had been tapped on the shoulder about the other big project involved in the pipeline, which is a story for another day.
1: Yeah. And then it's, what a story that is.
2: Yeah, yeah.
1: It's interesting, Malcolm, when you look at Albany Port and how it served, and then the opening of Fremantle Port. But it wasn't the death of Albany. There was still enough established around here that there was still goods going out the port.
0: Well, certainly today, 2026, you know, the port is thriving with record harvests and such like. But we've never really had the impetus to have containers, for instance, here, whereas Fremantle got the container ships. So there's enough to keep Albany going with infrastructure there and regular dredging. So from that point of view, Albany never really died. It had downturns.
1: Was it always going to be limited by its size with the Ataturk Channel?
0: Pretty well, and that was one of the drawbacks in the days of sail, because if depending on which way the winds were blowing, you may be able to get in but not get out, or conversely, you may be able to get out but not get in. So, it's protected, but from that point of view, there are restrictions with that small entrance.
1: So Thursday night at the university for this Battle of the Harbours, is there a structure? Are we talking about item by item down the list and then putting an argument forward? How is it going to be framed and presented?
0: We think we might have a bit of a running score with a bit of audience participation, I think. I mean, look, it is a little bit loaded because it is held in Albany, perhaps.
1: Yeah, I knew.
0: But you know, yeah, it's got to be held somewhere,
1: yeah,
0: doesn't
1: right.
0: it? So I think from that point of view, I think at the end we will probably declare a winner, but we'll see how the audience goes. Would that be the way it's going to work?
2: I think so, and I have a sort of feeling that it's one of those situations that could be lots of winners, no losers.
0: Could be, because I guess the question is, would Albany want to really be the size of Perth, Fremantle, metropolitan conurbation, 2.2 million people?
1: The irony of us all travelling up to Perth for a weekend away.
2: Yes.
0: That's right, yes, to get away from the crowds and the traffic. So let's look on the bright side and enjoy it while we can.
1: That's right. Don't look at it too much. I feel with this UWA lecture series for Mike and you, Malcolm, that you need to do one here and then go and have a rematch up in Perth.
0: Well, I guess that's up to our hosts in perhaps Fremantle, but look, we'd be happy to do that, and we'll learn from our experiences tomorrow night. It's going to be a lot of fun, and there's a lot of facts that will come out tomorrow night as well that we haven't touched on today. So
1: I'm sure many people will enjoy that part.
0: It'll be fun.
2: Yeah, and the AFL, of course, is home and away, isn't it? So you one home ground and the other one.
1: That's right. You've got the advantage.
2: Yes.
1: So Thursday, tomorrow night, UWA, if people want to go,
0: suggest booking, ringing UWA perhaps, or checking online. Seats are limited, but do come along and enjoy the fun.
1: Malcolm Trowell, Michael Froy, the UWA lecture series, The Battle of the Harbours, tomorrow night. Thank you, Jenort, for coming in.
0: Thanks a lot, Paul. Cheers.
2: Thanks, Paul.
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1: Wonderful to have you, your company this morning. It's coming up to news at 7 a.m. Following the news, I'll be chatting with the great Southern Police Superintendent. We'll be following up on missing 87-year-old in Wagen. I believe the search does continue today, so we'll get a quick update from him, I think, as we enter day four and a half of the search that's been going on in that town. So we'll bring you the latest after the news at 7 o'clock. Following that, the City of Albany Mayor is in as well. Have you got a question for Greg Stocks? 0448 922 604. Here are some of the questions I've got for Greg. We're going to talk about pigeons and pigeon mitigation. There's a thing I never thought I'd talk about. Also, aquatic centres. It's a bit of a journey exploring those. And dumped rubbish. If you're a resident, what question you got? 0448 922 604.
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0: Country music icon Dolly Parton dies aged 80. That story leads this bulletin of ABC News. Good morning, I'm Garrett Mundy. One of the world's best-selling music artists, Dolly Parton, has died at the age of 80 after recently sharing news of ill health in a magazine interview. Sam Wilkinson looks back at the career of the American country and pop music legend. Working 9 to 5,
1: what a way to make a living. From humble beginnings growing up in the Tennessee mountains, Dolly Parton was a born performer. She moved to Nashville after graduating high school and met husband Carl Dean. Her first success came as a singing partner to country music entertainer Porter Wagoner, and she wrote the 1974 song I Will Always Love You about her decision to go solo. In 1980, she was one of the few female artists to reach number one on the country and pop charts when she released the theme to the film 9 to 5, which she also starred in alongside Jane Fonda and Lily Tomlin.
2: It was an accident.
3: An accident? She was thinking about doing it last night.
4: We were all thinking about doing it last night.
1: In a career spanning 6 decades, Dolly Parton released 50 studio albums, composed more than 3,000 songs, and sold more than 100 million records.
0: The US president has announced flags will be at half-mast for a week in honour of Miss Parton. The Prime Minister has paid tribute to Dolly Parton, saying she made the world a better place in so many ways. Anthony Albanese says the country icon was a singer and songwriter of rare power and talent, and also shone brightly as an actor, author and philanthropist. Mr Albanese has also reflected on the time in 2021 when, as then Infrastructure and Transport Minister, he helped Miss Parton overcome red tape and get her large tour bus onto Australian roads. Australian children's band The Wiggles says it's devastated by the death of the country music icon. Purple Wiggle Lachlan Gillespie, speaking on tour from Canada, says the band collaborated with Dolly Parton on an album last year.
5: She was an absolute powerhouse. She was so personal. She was just so beautiful and, you know, what a songwriter and performer. And we'll have that memory of her on our album forever.
0: In other news, China has warned the US and threatened to take all necessary measures to protect its rights following new sanctions on countries continuing to do business with Iran. Middle East correspondent Caitlin Kelly reports.
6: Iran pledged to fight back against expanded US sanctions aimed at isolating its economy, expressing confidence that major trading partners would resist pressure from Washington. China, the biggest consumer of Iranian oil, has opposed what it called illegal unilateral sanctions, issuing a sharp warning that cooperation between the two countries should not be disrupted. Qatar, a mediating figure in the conflict, called for a return to negotiations rather than economic war. The US measures include new sanctions on 60 individuals, entities and vessels tied to the Iranian economy. This comes as the Iranian rial hits a record low and the reopening of the Strait of Hormuz remains unresolved.
0: Canada says it will match US-imposed tariffs imposed last week, dollar for dollar, rate for rate, as an all-out trade war between the longtime allies appears to break out. Canadian officials have announced the retaliatory tariffs, which they say will go into effect from the 8th of September. It follows US President Donald Trump's announcement of tariffs on Canadian vehicles and automotive parts. Canada's finance minister, François-Philippe Champagne, says the retaliatory tariffs will be equivalent to the US ones.
7: Canada will match the United States tariffs dollar for dollar, rate for rate. Effective September 8, Canada will impose counter tariffs of up to 15, 25 or 50% on 27.6 billion in imports.
0: One of Western Australia's top real estate agents has been referred to the industry peak body's Professional Standards Tribunal after inaccurately reporting his sale price data. Rebecca Trigger has this story.
8: Roy Lee won the top gong for being in the top 1% of agents by sales in WA last financial year. Now, analysis by the ABC has found around one-third of his sales this year were not recorded accurately, with the majority listed as being sold at a higher price than what was recorded on the state's land title register. Mr. Lee also incorrectly listed 6 properties he or his co-licensee owned as having been sold in the same period, which added another $10 million to his sales record. Mr. Lee says the mistakes were due to advertised sale prices being accidentally recorded, while his own homes were listed for sale but then withdrawn, but due to an administrative error were accidentally recorded as sold. He's been disqualified from this year's awards.
0: Women's safety advocates have welcomed the WA government's plans to scrap good character references in sentencing criminals. The legislation, set to be introduced next year, will ban written submissions from friends and colleagues about an offender's past and whether the crimes were out of character. Dr. Alison Evans from the Centre for Women's Safety and Wellbeing says the references are unreliable.
2: We should just strictly concentrate on the conduct of the offender and on the objective evidence that comes before the court, as well as the profound harm that is caused to victims and survivors.
0: Defence barrister Tom Percy KC says character references are relevant for judges considering parole.
9: It does assist the court with a lot of aspects of the case which they need to know moving forward in terms of that person's prospect of rehabilitation, whether they're a risk of reoffending, and whether they should be eligible for parole.
0: The state coroner has handed down her findings into the death of a father of three who drowned on the state's south coast last year. Caris Harper has this report.
10: 29-year-old Monatake star Karakoa disappeared in April 2025 when a large wave swept him off the rocks while fishing at Salmon Holes in the Tondurup National Park south of Albany. He was last seen alive in the water by his family and friends. Coroner Robin Hartley concluded Mr. Karakoa likely drowned after a substantial six-day air, land and sea search returned no trace of his remains. In her report, Ms. Hartley noted Mr. Karakoa was the 17th person to lose their life at the notorious fishing spot. A recommendation made to the inquest by the state's peak recreational fishing body advised people to fish from the beach and stay off the rocks.
0: WorkSafe has investigated how detonators used to set off explosives in an underground mine were unintentionally initiated inside a light vehicle. Jared Lucas reports.
11: WorkSafe says almost 200 incidents were reported across WA's mining industry in July. One of the most serious involved detonators being unintentionally initiated inside a light vehicle. WorkSafe didn't disclose the mine site, but says a battery-powered cable tensioning device was left in a detonator storage compartment. The safety watchdog says workers later heard popping sounds from inside the compartment and extinguished a smouldering fire with a hose. WorkSafe subsequently issued an industry-wide safety alert, warning of catastrophic consequences if ignition sources and detonators occupy the same storage space.
0: The United Nations and the International Committee of the Red Cross have issued a joint call for countries to adopt bans and restrictions on the use of autonomous weapons systems, warning the risks have intensified. Building on an initial appeal 3 years ago and international talks on the issue for years, the appeal stops short of calling for a blanket ban, but notes that such weapons systems are being developed. The UN's Director of Information Services, Alessandra Vellucci, says humanity is perilously close to the fully automated killing of humans.
12: The fundamental concerns remain unchanged, but the risks have intensified. We are now dangerously close to crossing a moral red line, the autonomous targeting of humans by machines.
0: Now with sport, here's Daniel Garb.
13: Melbourne captain and ruckman Max Gawn has broken the record for the most All-Australian selections ever with his ninth blazer at the AFL Awards. Western Bulldogs captain Marcus Bontempelli has been awarded his eighth All-Australian honour in the team, which includes five players from minor premier Fremantle, including first-timers Josh Tracy, Murphy Reid and Luke Jackson. Hawthorn pair Jarman Impey and Nick Watson, GWS's Lockie Ash, Crow, Wayne Malera, Geelong winger Ollie Dempsey and young Brisbane star Logan Morris have also been selected for the first time. Collingwood superstar Nick Dacos has collected his second Lee Matthews trophy for the most valuable player as voted by his peers, while Carlton's Jagger Smith has been named the league's rising star. Former Australian Test cricketer Will Pukowski is suing Melbourne's Brighton Grammar School over an alleged concussion incident during high school football training that he says ultimately ended his cricket career. And Lions FC of Queensland have booked their place in football's Australia Cup semi-finals with a 4-0 victory over North Sunshine Eagles of Victoria.
0: WA's weather: showers southwest of a line, Perth to Bremer Bay and along the coast to Shark Bay, extending to Carnarvon, to Meriden, to Israelite Bay by late evening. Thunderstorms likely over western parts of the southwest land division and the slight chance of a shower in the North Kimberley. For Perth, cloudy with a very high chance of rain, most likely this afternoon and evening. A possible thunderstorm with severe to heavy rain, which may lead to flash flooding in the southwest. North to northwesterly winds, 15 to 25 kilometres an hour, shifting south to southeasterly, 15 to 20 kilometres an hour this afternoon. An expected top of 21 degrees for the city. Right now in Perth, it's 11.8 degrees.
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1: Good to have you all company this morning. Filling in for Stan, if you're in the Southwest of Cello. And business as usual in the Great Southern. And it is business as usual because it is post-ordinary council meeting, which happened in the city of Albany last night. So the Mayor, Greg Stocks, is going to be my guest this morning to run a few things, maybe even pigeons. But as Jack from Albany has suggested, don't spend any money on pigeon control until bird flu runs its course. I'm not sure whether that's a great idea, Jack, or horrifying, but thank you. And g'day to Bronwyn. Paul, has Telstra installed the mobile phone tower out at Salmon Holes yet? We need to check on that. I think maybe they did, but let's double check as we move into the 7 o'clock hour this morning. One of the stories that broke over the weekend was the search for an 87-year-old man with dementia. They were searching to an area mostly south of Wagen following a tip from a marked passing motorist. James Ballantyne has not been seen since 10:30 on Sunday morning when he left his home to go for a walk, failed to return. The search now enters its fourth day. Grape Southern Police Superintendent John Munday, I appreciate your time this morning. Thank you.
15: Yeah, good morning, Paul. No worries at all.
1: So what's happening today with the search? Is there a change of focus? Are we doing anything different, or is it just trying to cover as much ground as possible?
15: Look, the search is still going on. It's wet up this way today. We've still got 35 SES available today, about a dozen police. We've pretty much just covering off on some areas that we're not extremely confident that we've covered 100%, but it's still going today. But obviously a time's going to come soon where we've got to sort of rationalise what we're doing and look at it pragmatically. But no, still no sign of Mr. Ballantyne, unfortunately. So,
1: have you heard from the family and the community? How are they holding up?
15: Yeah, look, no, we're in very close contact with the family. The family's been is really good and been very well informed in this. The community of Wagen has been amazing. They're very, very heavily invested in this as well. Getting involved with the searching and information. So, look, I think it's sort of rattled the town, I think. Mr. Ballantyne was quite well known. He was seen most days, so I think it seems a lot of people knew of him or knew who he was. So yeah, it's been a bit of a shock
1: for everyone. Great Southern. Sorry.
15: No, I was just saying. Look, we're still going. We're not going to stop until we can put our hand on our heart and say that, you know, we've done the best we can. But I think that time is probably coming soon.
1: Yeah, Great Southern Police Superintendent, I appreciate your time and the update this morning. Thank you.
15: No worries. Thanks, mate.
16: You're with Paul Cook on ABC Southwest and Great Southern.
1: The City of Albany Mayor is my guest next. 0448 922 604. If you've got a question, pigeons, aquatic centres, dumped rubbish. If you're a resident, get it in. The Mayor, Greg Stocks, is going to be in the studio next. In the meantime, though, have a dance around the kitchen as you cook your toast.

0: If you had the compilation album or CD in 1988, you would have the CD in 88, surely. Celebrate 88, that would have been on there. Rock Melons and Rhymes, Sydney Band. Mix that up with your Machinations, Kids in the Kitchen. But a Super Tramp, that's the kind of music you're going to get. So introducing you to a Wednesday morning on the ABC, Great Southern and Southwest this morning for the 26th day of August. Got a text in from Bronwyn regarding the installation of a mobile tower out at Salmon Holes. Yes, it became operational in January this year. The lack of mobile coverage in the park long raised concerns for emergency services and visitors, particularly during life-threatening incidents. Those concerns were highlighted by a couple of coronial inquiries into three rock fishing deaths at Salmon Holes in 2015 and 16, when contacting emergency services proved difficult alongside a scourge of other rescue incidents within the park. So that answers your question. Thank you, Bronwyn. Appreciate that. It is time to play the national anthem and welcome in the City of Albany Mayor. Oh, that's not the right one again. Greg, how do I keep getting it wrong?
1: I don't know. We're getting better at it on council days.
0: That'd be a good challenge. You could just play the wrong one and see who recognises what
1: it is. I
0: think
1: we did once.
0: I have to have a look at the YouTube channel for that. I wanted to start off because one of the big stories circulating locally this week, there was a mass amount of rubbish that was dumped. And I believe it's at Oyster Harbour. It's on Development WA land. Now, it took me about 2 days to get a response from Development WA. It says, Development WA is working to remove the rubbish from the site over coming days. We encourage anyone with information about acts of illegal dumping to report it online or contact Crime Stoppers. That's attributed to Development WA Acting CEO Larissa Kelly. I don't know whether you've seen the pictures. It is a huge amount of rubbish out there.
1: I was a bit shocked, actually, to be honest, that level of dumping was occurring. And people, I think the immediate response to that will be, well, you know, we only get a rubbish collection every fortnight now for general waste. And I would say in response to that, you know, that everybody's responsible for the amount of waste that goes into landfill from your household. Try and be responsible. It costs a lot of money to run a waste facility, but this was really unacceptable.
0: It looked a little like, you know, somebody lifted the house over the bush and just shook everything out. Just everything.
1: Well, it looked like more than one person had jumped on the bandwagon, to be honest.
0: Now, has there been an increase in the dumping of rubbish?
1: That was the first time I've seen it at that level in a very long time. It was probably 4 or 5 years ago. A lot of people were dumping up in the Akamai Forest, but that's become a centre of attention.
0: Yeah.
1: So that stopped, and that was the last spot that we were aware people were dumping tyres, general waste. That's really slowed down. So this was a surprise.
0: Let's move on to council business now. There's a couple of people at last night's public question time at the council meeting talking about the Stidwell Bridal Trail, motorbikes and vehicles again. It's an ongoing concern there from local residents.
1: Well, it is, and we've worked very hard with the Stidwell Bridal Trail, and I did make the comment to the people that came to public question time that we actually had from the Stidwell Bridal Trail some correspondence that said, you have mitigated 95% of the incursions in there. So we've done a lot of work with that group over the last 3 years to make it a safer place. But human nature being what it is, Paul, sometimes people will find a way if they're really determined to ride motorbikes in that area. The thing that we were a bit concerned about was the fact that they, equestrian riders were confronting motorbike riders. So we'd ask motorbike riders not to ride there. It's very clear. It's well signposted. There are gates, chains, all sorts of mitigating factors to try and make it clear to people, you're not welcome here. This is a bridal trail. And when you scare horses, it's dangerous. But as far as the riders go, there was a video sent to council where there was a confrontation between equestrian riders and motorbike riders. And our advice was ring rangers, ring police. It's a police matter. Don't put yourself in that situation. So I think we're doing everything we can. You can't account for all circumstances, but I would say the council has done its bit in terms of their concerns.
0: Big news was obviously ADCO, and we've spoken about this. Have you spoken to members of the public, since their announcement on the state government's announcement on the funding package? Is there an understanding, and B, is there some sort of consensus that we're going to move on with this stuff in place?
1: Well, there's mixed response, because obviously in an ideal world, the utopia is that we keep our reticulated gas network. I have made it really clear for about 3-4 months that we had pivoted to trying to get some financial compensation out of the government. The member for Albany is continuing to push for the retention of the reticulated network. I understand why he's doing that, but there is no gas company that has come forward. That is really clear. So what came out of it was a financial package which will pay the reasonable costs. And what that means is we don't want price gouging, I think, from a state government point of view, in terms of, like, let's pile on and charge whatever we like for this transition. You'll have to get a quote and you'll be reimbursed for your reasonable cost to transition. I think the messaging got lost a little in Minister Sanderson, who did a lot of work to make sure we got this package, mentioned $1,600. But she was at pains to report that there is no cap. It might be less, it might be more, but they will reimburse reasonable costs. And the feedback that I've had is that people got stuck on that $1,600. That is not the case. If it costs you $2,500 and you've got reasonable quotes, you will get your $2,500 back.
0: I think what was apparent in that, though, is the focus of the state government was on, it seemed, where possible, for expediency and cost, it was replacing gas with gas. It wasn't about, there is some grants in there for purchasing and getting yourself involved in solar and electrical appliances, but this seemed to be very much about replacing one gas source with another.
1: Well, I think you're probably right there, because if you electrify a complete house and the government was to pay for that, you're looking $10,000 plus. What I did ask, when it became apparent that the state government were not going to pay for electrification, we did ask for 75% of the cost of electrification. That didn't come through. Was that if someone had a quote for $2,000 for gas bottle transition and they wanted to electrify rather than go to gas bottles, they could put that money towards electrification. They have agreed to that, so you can take your lump sum payment and move on to electrification, use the subsidies for batteries and solar panels at your own expense. Well, most people can't afford to do that, so they'll be going to gas bottles.
0: Yeah. City of Albany Mayor is my guest, 0448922604, if you have a question for Greg Stocks. You and the CEO have been up to Perth, having a look at leisure and aquatic centres and getting a feel for what Albany's might look like in the future.
1: We took as many councillors who were able to attend on a 3-day tour. We jumped in a coaster bus and went to see City of Swan, Alkimos, who were building a brand new facility, $88 million, Beattie Park, which has been refurbished, Armidale, which is a new centre, and City of Swan, who refurbished their leisure and aquatic centres. Because we're looking at we were told something like $100 million in the next 10 years to replace ALAC, which is an overwhelming figure. So we needed to get some idea of how other people have managed to do this, what sort of money they were able to cobble together. And on the back of that, the City of Gosnells had just canned a $132 million development because they couldn't afford it and couldn't get any money. So we wanted to go and see a couple of examples of where leisure centres have been refurbished and others where they're starting from scratch and building new things. So Alkimos was $88 million. It's an incredible number. We put $1 million, which is the equivalent of 2% of rates, into a reserve this year for the very first time. We have to start putting money aside. We think that we've got about 7 or 8 years, but we want to be ready for the 28th federal election, 29 state election, to have at least some money in reserve to go and maybe compartmentalise this and say, let's do the aquatic section first. That might cost us $40 million. If we have $10 to $12 million with savings and some borrowings, can we leverage off that? Which has been our formula forever. But we've got some great insights into how to do that. And one of the things that I completely turned on, and Councillor Sutton mentioned this last night, was the warm water stroke hydrotherapy pool. I thought, well, that's the remit of WA Country Health, and they've closed their hydrotherapy pool here, and we should keep pushing for that. But you can actually do well with allied health and the inclusion of a warm water pool. So I think that's one of the things we'll be doing.
0: I mean, I guess for people who don't live in the Albany area, for you in the southwest, it's probably hard to imagine what an important role ALAC plays in the centre of town when it comes to community and sport and therapy and many, many other things.
1: 12,000 people a week go through that centre.
0: That's crazy. Now, finally, quickly, in 60 seconds, the airport tenders?
1: Airport, we're down to two potential tenderers. So we started with eight. We're down to two. We're about 80% of the way through concept design, but those two tenderers that are still in the game are helping us with that design. We discussed last night post-OCM about how we might go about the management of the airport. We've got some ideas around that. It looks like it'll come in around the budget, which has been incredibly difficult to achieve, but we should be awarding a tender September OCM.
0: Okay, and once again, completion dates in a perfect world?
1: I think... we will complete that in March 2027.
0: Yeah, right. Thank you very much, City of Albany Mayor Greg Sox.
1: Good day for ducks. Hopefully there's plenty of rain out to the east.
0: Yes, that is the hope. And we have been talking about if you see a duck or a ducklings on the road, what should you do, Greg?
1: Slow down.
0: Slow down. You should be slowing down anyway. The possibility of a duck should slow you down. Thank you, Greg.
1: Thanks very much.
0: Take care.
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0: Got a couple of texts here. We were talking about Albany v Fremantle as a port in our historical segment before the news at 7 this morning. Annabelle's texted in, morning, Paul. Thank goodness they created the state's capital around Fremantle, not Albany. Otherwise, most of the beautiful tree canopy and biodiversity we've had in Albany would be gone by now. Perth is the dubious accolade of a city with one of the lowest tree canopies in Australia, which leads me to congratulate the City of Albany on adopting the local biodiversity strategy at last night's council meeting. Tree hugger Annabelle puts that in for you, Greg. And this correspondent, surely every bit of dumped waste has a pointer back to the owner. I believe there was. We'll be following that story here on ABC Great Southern. It's coming up to local news time at 7:30 this morning. Finance is on the way. And then we'll be talking about teens and their use of AI.
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7: Good morning, this is ABC Local News across the southwest and Great Southern. I'm Andrew Chounding. Police say the search for an 87-year-old man who disappeared near Wagen has entered its fourth day. James Ballantyne, who lives with dementia, was last seen walking near Leonora Street in the Great Southern town on Saturday morning. He's described as tall, with short grey hair, wearing a navy blue jumper and tan pants. Acting Inspector Craig Worsley says police, SES and local volunteers are scouring parcels of land around the Wagen town site in hopes of finding Mr. Ballantyne. The state's coroner has handed down her findings into the death of a father of three who drowned on the state's south coast last year. Karis Harper has this report.
8: 29-year-old Monatake star Karakoa disappeared in April 2025 when a large wave swept him off the rocks while fishing at Salmon Holes in the Taundurup National Park south of Albany. He was last seen alive in the water by his family and friends. Coroner Robin Hartley concluded Mr. Karakoa likely drowned after a substantial six-day air, land and sea search returned no trace of his remains. In her report, Ms. Hartley noted Mr. Karakoa was the 17th person to lose their life at the notorious fishing spot. A recommendation made to the inquest by the state's peak recreational fishing body advised people to fish from the beach and stay off the rocks.
7: A 27-year-old Denmark man has been handed a three-year prison sentence in the Albany District Court for the sexual assault of a minor. Justin Ari Bourbon has been in custody since May last year, with last week's guilty plea leading to an expedited sentencing. Judge John Stordy said Bourbon did not demonstrate any remorse for his actions. The sentence also includes a lifetime violence restraining order, meaning Bourbon cannot go within 50 metres of the victim and cannot attempt to make any contact with them. The sentence was backdated to May last year, meaning Bourbon will be eligible for parole in November after serving 18 months of his sentence. Volunteers in the Southwest say they are helping older people in their community to access online services amid a widening digital divide. Gabrielle Besser-Amellet reports.
4: In the southwest town of Balingup, a group of volunteers are helping older people to access services like the government's My Aged Care system. Volunteer Wendy Tro says with many of the processes now digitised, some residents were struggling to get in contact with government agencies.
9: We've had no training. We're just using our common sense.
4: Council on the Ageing Australia Chief Executive Patricia Sparrow says the digital divide had isolated some people.
10: It makes people feel that they can't cope.
4: Data compiled by the Australian Digital Inclusion Index in 2025 found a majority of older Australians were digitally excluded.
7: Women's safety advocates have welcomed the WA government's plans to scrap good character references in sentencing criminals. The legislation, set to be introduced next year, will ban written submissions from friends and colleagues about an offender's past and whether the crimes were out of character. Dr. Alison Evans from the Centre for Women's Safety and Wellbeing says the references are unreliable.
11: We should just strictly concentrate on the conduct of the offender and on the objective evidence that comes before the court, as well as the profound harm that is caused to victims and survivors.
7: Defence Barrister Tom Percy KC says character references are relevant for judges considering parole.
12: It does assist the court with a lot of aspects of the case which they need to know moving forward in terms of that person's prospect of rehabilitation, whether they're a risk of reoffending and whether they should be eligible for parole.
7: WorkSafe has investigated how detonators used to set off explosives in an underground mine were unintentionally initiated inside a light vehicle. Jared Lucas filed this report.
13: WorkSafe says almost 200 incidents were reported across WA's mining industry in July. One of the most serious involved detonators being

0: unintentionally initiated inside a light vehicle. WorkSafe didn't disclose the mine site, but says a battery-powered cable tensioning device was left in a detonator storage compartment. The safety watchdog says workers later heard popping sounds from inside the compartment and extinguished a smouldering fire with a hose. WorkSafe subsequently issued an industry-wide safety alert, warning of catastrophic consequences if ignition sources and detonators occupy the same storage space.
1: The Weather Bureau is urging southwest residents to take care with heavy showers and storms expected throughout the morning. A severe weather warning is in place for people around Bunbury, Mandurah, Collie, Harvey, Dwellingup and Pinjarra. The forecast is warning of heavy rainfall that could result in between 30 and 60 millimetres. 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It's 25 minutes to 8.
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3: Good morning. Filling in for Stan for you in the southwest. Otherwise, for us in the Great Southern, it's me, it's normal. On what is a wet Wednesday with showers forecast not only through the remainder of the day, but that slow-moving front is going to make its way into the southern Weebelts and eastern parts of the Great Southern later on today and into tomorrow as well. Cross your fingers. You get some double figures. That'll be great news. It's 25 away from 8. John Antolioni in a moment. We'll be chatting finance. And then, are you a user of AI, technology in any way? I know it keeps coming up and it's something we bang on about. But whether you like it or not, apparently two kids and teens are using AI. More than half are using it for personal and social reasons. So you go on the AI, how do I make friends? How do I do this? How do I do that? Giving them life advice. Is that wise? We'll talk about the pitfalls of that. We'll talk about guardrails and the attempt to put some guardrails in with tech expert Lee Stark. In the meantime, cash time.
4: Money makes the world go around, the world go around, the world go around. Money makes the world go around, it makes the world go round.
3: John Antolioni from Cancord, Genuity Wealth Management. Good morning to you, sir. Welcome to the program.
5: Good morning, Paul. Thanks very much.
3: How is the money world looking this morning?
5: It's been a good week so far after a couple of, pretty rough few weeks there. But the ASX had another solid day yesterday, up 61 points or 0.7%, closing at 9,164 for the first time in weeks. Financials and material stocks both rose on the same day. IT was the session's best sector yesterday with one of its largest names, WiseTech Global, jumping 4.6%. Consumer staples also very strong, aided by a 4.9% jump in Coles' share price. Yesterday, Coles released their full-year result, which beat expectations across almost every metric. Financials had its best session in 3 weeks, up 0.9%, and the materials sector and gold sub-index both held modestly positive ground, up 0.3% each. Within the materials space, however, lithium stocks essentially reversed course sharply as Chinese lithium futures plunged 6% yesterday. Liontown Resources fell 8.7% and PLS Group, formerly Pilbara Minerals, down 6%. Following positive results, Electro-Optics Systems jumps 23% yesterday and full drive equipment company ARB Corporation was up 14%. On the other hand, NanoSonics fell 17% and WA-based Monadelphous fell 12%. After missing result expectations. Asian markets were mostly higher or stronger yesterday. The Nikkei 225 index in Japan was up 0.5%. Hang Seng index in Hong Kong was flat. Shanghai Composite index up 0.2%. And the South Korean KOSPI index was up 0.7%. FTSE 100 in England up 0.3%. And European shares gained on falling oil prices as the US's economic sanctions on Iran were softer than first feared. The broader stocks 600 European index was up 0.35%. European healthcare stocks were the strongest as drug maker Novo Nordisk climbed 3% yesterday. And chip stocks essentially led the US markets higher last night ahead of the highly anticipated NVIDIA result, which will be announced tonight. Dow Jones and S&P 500 both up 0.3%, and the NASDAQ was 0.7%. Semiconductor stocks drove the bulk of the upside, with AMD up 4.9%, Micron up 2.4%, SpaceX up 2.1%, and NVIDIA also up 2.1%. Canada essentially matched the US dollar for dollar announcing retaliatory tariffs on $28 billion of goods, with duties as high as 50% across about 700 products. US steel and aluminium is one of the products to be hit with a 50% tariff. Amongst the commodities last night, uranium was the place to be, with uranium stocks up 5.4%. And some a report out yesterday on the US consumer confidence shows that confidence had slid to a 7-month low this month. The report showing higher cost of living pressures and a slowdown in hiring weighs on the average American household. Australian shares, though, are poised to make it 3 from 3 positive days this week, with futures up 29 points or 0.3% this morning. Again, like we've seen for the plenty of times in the last few weeks, an absolute insane amount of companies reporting. I'd be here all day if I had to go through all of them, but I'll go through the main ones: at Drone Shield, Domino's Pizza, Duratec, Flight Centre, Lynas Rare Earths, Netwealth, Nickel Industries, Nine Entertainment, Paladin Energy, Perseus Mining, Sandfire Resources, Tabcorp, WiseTech Global, Woolworths and Worley all announcing their full year results or half year results this morning. Just a quick look into some of those results. Woolworths lifted net profit by 18% to $1.14 billion for the year. WiseTech Global reported an 11% drop in profit despite an uptick in revenue of 79%. And Worley's annual profit slid 36% as the war in the Middle East hit their revenue. It's looking at commodities. Spot gold flat around $4,664 an ounce. Oil took a welcome tumble, down 5.6% overnight to $86.99 a barrel as Iran and Oman agreed to a Strait of Hormuz reopening plan. Iron ore up slightly to 97.20, and the Aussie dollar up 0.2% to 71.66 US cents, Paul.
3: Thank you very much, John. What are you going to do today?
5: Just a busy day trying to, I'm actually heading up to Coral Bay on Saturday. So a busy week trying to get everything stowed away and sorted before I head away for a couple of weeks.
3: Nice. Enjoy. Thanks, mate. Chat tomorrow.
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7: You'll hear from the minister responsible for those troubled aged care reforms. The Consumer Protection Commissioner back to take your calls and more of your memories of Dolly Parton.
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3: Across regional WA as well from 8:30 this morning. Then Jello's going to be doing morning for the Great Southern and the Southwest today from the studios of Bunbury. It's 18 to 8. Whether you like it or not, kids and teens are apparently using AI. More than half of them are using it for personal and social reasons. Apparently, nearly 80% of kids aged between 10 and 17 had used an AI assistant back in March. The numbers are growing. Using it for social advice and community advice and advice on their life as well. What guardrails do we have in place? Are they age-appropriate safeguards designed to reduce exposure to content that may be harmful or developmentally inappropriate? And who decides what that is? I'll chat with Lee Stark, a tech journalist and expert, after this banger and classic from the Birds.

0: The birds, not to be confused with the Yardbirds, turn, turn, turn to everything a season at 14 to 8. ABC Great Southern and Southwest. This text's in West End. I don't know. Generally, don't we? We've had a look for him. Couldn't find him. I had a look under the desk, behind the chair. Even banged on the toilet door. I said, Stan, are you there? Nothing. No Stan.
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0: One of the big stories, sadly breaking this morning, absolute music legend Dolly Parton passed away at the age of 80. Beloved icon and philanthropist, Ms. Parton wrote and performed multiple hit songs. One of the most recognisable stars of not only country music, but music in general. Did you know Dolly recorded a couple of songs with the Wiggles for an album released just last year? And Blue Wiggle, Anthony Field were there. He's just been speaking about working with the country legend after hearing about the sad news.
6: Everyone was crying, actually, to tell you the truth, when we heard the news on the plane. It's just such a big shock. We recorded with Dolly two songs she wrote, and we did Love Is Like a Butterfly as well. And we were going to do a film clip, but due to her health problems, we didn't do a film clip. But spending time with her and experiencing that beautiful energy was an honour.
0: That's Blue Wiggle, Anthony Field, speaking to the ABC TV's New Breakfast. Here's a taste of one of the songs they did together.

0: There you go. That's a nice way to fill up a bit of a posthumous recognition for the wonderful talent of Dolly Parton there with the Wiggles. And you also heard from the Blue Wiggle, Anthony Field. It's 12 away from 8. We're going to talk about AI and teens using it for a little bit of advice to help them get through the day. If you're a teenager and you had a little AI chatbot, it begs the question, what would you be asking it? And A, it's probably storing all the questions you were asking as a teenager, but what is the question you would ask a chatbot as a teenager in the 70s, 80s or 90s? 0448 922 604.
1: You're with Paul Cook on ABC Southwest and Great Southern.
0: Don't want to go into that too much for myself personally, but whether you like it or not, these kids are using AI. And more than half apparently using it for personal and social reasons. So they're using it to assist them, I would imagine, with schoolwork, but then it goes on to the schoolyard work. Now, OpenAI is apparently rolling out a version specifically for teens on phones and computers, with tools such as a camera that can help explain educational problems in steps. But are there appropriate guardrails around this? Are you able to create age-appropriate safeguards designed to reduce exposure to stuff that, you know, is going to be...
1: And Great Southern.
0: Don't want to go into that too much for myself personally, but whether you like it or not, these kids are using AI. And more than half apparently using it for personal and social reasons. So they're using it to assist them, I would imagine, with schoolwork, but then it goes on to the schoolyard work. Now, OpenAI is apparently rolling out a version specifically for teens on phones and computers, with tools such as a camera that can help explain educational problems in steps. But are there appropriate guardrails around this?

0: Good. How old are your kids, Lee?
1: 4 and 9.
0: Okay, so your 9-year-old's getting pretty close. How would you feel about, you know, when your kid is 10, 12, 11 or 13, using AI to give them advice, not only, I suppose, for school work, but for school life?
1: Not a fan of it, but I can already tell you that as a 9-year-old, they're already getting exposed to it. They're already exposed to elements of AI in their school days. And when I hear about it, I'm actually kind of surprised.
0: So what's happening at the school and how are they using it in the classroom?
1: They're asking it questions. I suspect it's also stemmed from teachers. They're trying to find out things. They're also using it with some of their creative software because it can be built in, so it can generate things. My daughter is not super fond of it, I'll be honest. I've clearly raised her well. She's questioning it, and probably right to do so. Granted, I do a lot of work with AI in terms of testing it, so I think she knows of the right things to do, but most kids don't. They're not aware that AI is trained on a bunch of different things. It's not trained on everything. And you can ask it a question that can lead you down a curious rabbit hole, much like any internet search can, because it's effectively based off of what it's been trained on. It's based off of the information that you fed it over time. It can learn and adapt to what you're talking to it about. And that's not always a good thing.
0: Well, the difference, Lee, though, with AI and the way AI operates is you choose a voice. B, the program then will adapt that voice to the pace, candor, terminology and phrasing that you use. So you engage with it and it feels more natural when you're talking to it. For a spotty 13, 14-year-old full of hormones struggling through high school, this could seem like a friend you wouldn't be able to put down.
1: Yeah, and it's led to a concept called AI psychosis, which is something that can occur in adults, but it more frequently occurs, we find, in teenagers at the moment and young people, simply because they can start believing what the AI tells them. It's led to some absolutely heartbreaking scenarios where at least one person has committed suicide, and it's tragic because it could have easily been avoided with safeguards, which is something AI companies don't usually, they talk about as if they have them, but the systems can also still lead people down, as I said, curious rabbit holes, because all it takes is a deviation in what you're talking about or a change that someone can misinterpret it to basically feed it into a totally different direction.
0: Is part of the problem, I mean, OpenAI said, hasn't said whether any topics are off limits. It said age-appropriate safeguards designed to reduce exposure to content that may be harmful or developmentally inappropriate. But this is the company making their own guardrails, which anybody who has a look at the terms and conditions on anything they sign up online, and we don't, means they can, of course, adjust those guardrails at any time of their choosing, and you're going to be none the wiser.
1: That's very much true. And one of the problems when we talk about guardrails is that guardrails on AI software typically don't always mean anything, because we also have to factor in hallucinations. When an AI doesn't know the answer, it doesn't lie to you because it's a lie of an intentional act, but it may hallucinate the answer, which is effectively, it provides a prediction of the next thing in a pattern. And so if it doesn't know the answer to something, or it says, I can't talk about this, but a clever teen decides to deviate in a way where it's close to what it can talk about, but maybe shifts its pattern, then yes, at that point, it may be told something incorrect. And we do see incorrect information. We haven't seen incorrect information for teenagers specifically that we know about. But for instance, we have seen people stranded on mountaintops when they've been told incorrect information about travel plans. We've seen incorrect information handed to librarians in New York public libraries because they've been told by AI services that these books exist and they don't. Again, it's just a pattern that's been predicting something. None of these are life-changing per se, except maybe the person getting stranded. But when we're talking about shaping these platforms for teenagers, the question of what a guardrail does becomes a very pertinent one.
0: Well, and following on from that, and my final thought is that these business models are set up with OpenAI and ChatGPT and the like to get you to engage and to get you to pay for the premium because you can only ask so many questions. So part of it is to seed within you more questions. It will ask if you would like to ask another question. I dare say somewhere within the modelling potentially is a framework that is set up to get you to engage. And of course, one of the ways to get people to engage is to work, for the want of a better term, on what it may deem as emotional vulnerabilities.
1: Yeah, it's definitely an issue. We don't entirely know how all the models work that way. So yes, ChatGPT, and I've

0: solutions like a Claude and Gemini are all designed to make money. Most of them do not. AI does not make a tremendous amount of money, and most AI companies lose incredible amounts of money. We're not at that point where they actually managed to really recoup anything. But it doesn't change the fact that when you ask it a question, it will try to lead you down constant rabbit holes. It will try to feed you extra information. And we're not quite sure what that means for teenagers. With adults, it typically means that you're going to be asked things forever. The teenager, as you said before you started this, it's also possible that they might decide to factor in what you've asked it for later in life. And so you might find things that you've asked it in your chat history. We're not quite sure what that means. The bigger concern we've got at the moment is what it actually means for teenagers as they grow. And because we don't know if there are any off-limit topics, can you talk about religion? Can that lead you down a rabbit hole? Can you talk about sexuality? We don't know what any of that actually means. But these are natural questions that every growing adult will actually have. And we're very curious at this point whether guardrails for an AI system will actually prevent these topics, or even say something more like, maybe you should talk to your parents about it. And we don't believe that's going to happen.
1: Yeah. And once upon a time, we used to put legislation in place before these things, but I guess the technology is changing so rapidly. Lee Stark, thank you for your insights, and thank you for some food to think about if we have kids or young people in our lives. Thank you, sir.
0: Always happy to help.
1: Lee Stark, a tech journalist, editor of picaria.com.au. 0448 922 604. If you haven't spoken to your kids about that, probably worth having a conversation. G'day to Stuart from Baselton's texted in. People should watch that terrible movie from the 80s, Short Circuit. I remember that one, Stuart. Number 5 is Alive. Shows how the robot's AI is educated by the input it receives. Funny how the content of a movie 40 years ago is pertinent today.
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1: News is coming up at 8 o'clock this morning. Followed that with AM and then Nadi Mitsopoulos in from 8:30 before. Regional mornings this morning, Southwest and Great Southern with Chella is going to be hosting the program for both of you this morning, because Pete's been up very early with me doing regional breakfast as we fill in for Stan for you in the Southwest. A little earlier on today, it was Helen Reid Day. Helen gave us the weather forecast, and if you haven't gathered already, if it's not there, it's on its way. There is rain about.
7: I've already got a warning out for some severe weather ideas of heavy rainfall. That's reaching from Mandurah up to Busselton and inland to Cords Colley. Yeah, that area I've just mentioned, and then stretching further inland and then across to Mount Barker, we can expect to see quite a lot of rainfall during the course of today. So it is looking like it's going to be a wet day all through. Rainfall will move the growing areas during the course of tomorrow. Some of it will get there today, the southwestern areas, but it'll be more of a wet day through there tomorrow.
1: And then we told her that Peter Barr's made her a sad cake today. I didn't mention what today is. If you're looking for observances today and you're getting to work, you want some water cooler talk, it's Women's Equality Day, commemorating the 1920 adoption of the 19th Amendment of the U.S. Constitution, which granted women the right to vote. So that's, I'm guessing that's Women's Equality Day in the U.S., right? We don't celebrate that. Although apparently the president this morning said he wants to rename Lake Ontario to Lake America. Can you just call everything America? So that's what you do now. It's coming up to 8 o'clock. Mornings is on the way shortly.
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1: Thanks to everybody who texted in this morning. Obviously, if you've got a Dolly Parton song you really want to hear on the radio, I'll be sending that in, because we'll be taking them pretty much all day. And certainly Andrew Collins with Regional Drive, I'd imagine, will be doing some special tributes as well. 0448 922 604 is the text. Unless something terrible or fabulous happens, or you're in the southwest, I'll catch you again tomorrow for brekkie.
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